0: preseason, things to analyze. From what you saw in that first period, what do you really want to talk about? I heard you a couple times talking about how good that fourth line looked with Brett Berard, Pastajov, and Florian Jacki, but what really caught your eye in that first period?
1: Well, I don't think we said his name a whole lot, but there was two occasions in particular where I thought, you know, Demidov gets the puck in a stick, and you can immediately see that everybody's radar is on full alert as, you know, he begins to attack. You know, he looks supremely confident with the puck. He looks a little bit heavier to me now. You know, I know he spent the vast majority of his time this summer in Montreal, and you know, you can't get him out of the rink, you know, by all accounts. So I'm sure he's working hard in the gym, but physically he looks a little bit more imposing out there, and interesting to see just what he can do with that. I think that's the first thing. The second thing is I thought that, you know, Hudson, as usual, you know, when he gets the puck, he puts guys on alert, and you can see and you can hear firsthand, you know, the crowd's reaction when they see, you know, I'm sure a lot of these people here in Trois-Rivières have maybe been to a Canadiens game, but maybe not. And you can see those who have never seen him live before all of a sudden realize just what all the excitement is about. The last thing that I would say to you, John, and I'd be curious to get your feedback on it as well, is Sam Montembeault didn't get a whole lot of action, but after that first goal, he just looked nervous, didn't he? He just looked unsure of himself. And, you know, you don't get a ton of shots in a period. And the first one gets past you on an awkward play. I don't think he was too happy with how that first period ended.
0: No, letting a first goal in on the first shot is not exactly the way that you wanted to follow up what seemed like a pretty good performance on Saturday night from Sam Montembeault. What is it about that fourth line for you with Berard, Pastajov, and Jacki that seemed to be working really in that first 20 minutes?
1: Well, you know, when you have young players and you have guys who, quite frankly, are desperate, right? You have to play desperate. There's very little to go around for the Canadiens this year in terms of spots there. And you want to, at the very least, if you're going to go down to Laval, you want to leave a calling card. And I think that when you look at those four, those three, that they understand that this might be you know, one of their last opportunities to do so. You know, the next game is going to be on Saturday, and then everything gets going on Tuesday. So if you're going to go, you might as well go out with a bang. And I think it was a combination of the work rate. Jacki did a good job on faceoffs, allowing his line to start with the puck. And then in turn on forechecks. And then you've got Pastajov and Berard who are talented and kind of nifty players in space. So I think they complemented each other nicely. You know, add that to a team who maybe hasn't seen a whole lot of them. And you can find yourself with some opportunities. And so tip of the hat to those guys. It's not an easy thing to do. But so far through first period, they've looked good.
0: Well, for the two guys who have realistic chances for making the roster, I thought Florian Jacki and David Rybacker were both very, very noticeable ways.
1: Yeah, of course, in different ways. I think when you look, though, you know, to the end of the period, and I'd like to address both of the guys that you brought up, but you look at the end of the period, there's 6 seconds left, face off on the left-hand side of the ice, and who comes out? They sent Florian Jacki out. Now, is that a test to see if you can win that draw? Is it a mental test? What kind of thing is it that they're looking for there? Well, clearly they're looking for somebody who's responsible in their own zone and who can be heavy on a puck and either win it clean or tie it. And
0: well, he won all his draws on the PK,
1: and did just that, right? Mm-hmm. So I think you have to acknowledge that. For Rybacker, to me, I think it would be easy, you know, to think that a puck would be, you know, bouncing around or you know, he'd look uncomfortable, but it doesn't seem, at least through the first period, to be the case for me. Mm-hmm. Rybacker looks solid, and I think when he gets his head up and moves the puck around and or gets it over to Hudson, then you know you can look good, even if you don't have it on your stick. So I think both of those guys a good account of themselves here early on.
0: Yeah, I just feel, you know, it's my first chance being really able to see Rybacker in an actual, you know, game situation. I think Jacki and Struble still look pretty, you know, nervous, both of them, even though Struble scored in that first period. And so to me, you know, and again, this is going to ebb and flow with kind of every single period and minute that these guys play together. I thought, you know, Rybacker looked very, very good in that first period. I guess, you know, last one here for you, for Florian Jacki. I mean, what is the realistic ability or possibility that he could, you know, join Alex Texier as kind of those 13th, 14th forwards to start the season. Because, again, we haven't really talked about it a lot since the signing of Chris Kreider. But
1: yeah,
0: this guy, you know, it's more than just the physicality that Arbor Jack guy has. He just has a little bit of something about him where he does the little things right.
1: Well, he certainly seems committed to doing those little things right, you know. And like any player, and you know, Big Brother Arbor is still figuring that out himself. It's the execution side of it that always ends up being the kind of last thing to show up.
0: Mm-hmm.
1: So if he can do it at an accelerated rate and then do it in a consistent fashion, then certainly he's got the characteristics that you want from somebody who would be playing deep in your lineup. You know, whether that's going out and winning draws or playing with a little bit of snarl, which he's more than capable of and looks like he really like to lean into it. You know, those are interesting characteristics, I think, for a team who are, you know, top-end hyper-skilled. But maybe as you look deeper in the lineup, you maybe start to ask yourself that question, is what else do we need? And is one of those things that we need, do we need more bite deeper in the lineup? You can certainly provide it.
0: Yeah, I don't think Dylan Cousins wants to see Florian Jacki again out there tonight. JP, thank you. We'll talk post-game. Thanks a lot.
1: You got it. I'll talk to you later. Thank you, guys.
0: There he is, our color analyst, JP O'Connor. He'll be back on the Del Mar post-game show on TSN 690. Coming up next, we'll get you an out-of-town scoreboard. Habs and Senators tied 1-1 after 20.
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0: Let's get you a quick out-of-town scoreboard here across the TSN radio network. Habs and Senators tied 1-1 after 20 minutes. Elsewhere in the National Hockey League, Capitals up 2-1 on the Flyers. Rangers and Devils scoreless in that one. Red Wings, Blue Jackets scoreless that one in the second period. Penguins have a 1-0 lead over the Sabres. Avalanche and Jets kick off just after 8 o'clock. Blues taking on the Stars. That one just about to have the puck drop on that one. And then Wild and Blackhawks tonight. And in the National Football League, Monday Night Football just moments away from getting underway between the Los Angeles Rams and the New York Football Giants. Puka Nacua out, Aaron Donald in that one. Second period coming up next here on your home of the Habs, the TSN Radio Network. Victor Finley and JP O'Connor on the call for you.
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1: Welcome back inside Colisée Videotron and Trois-Rivières. Victor Finley alongside J.P. O'Connor. About a minute away from the start of the second period between the Canadiens and the Senators. With the game tied at one, JP, we were just talking prior to coming back from commercial about what stuck out for us there in the first period, and we both kind of looked at the fourth line for Montreal tonight. Brett Berard, Florian Jacques, and Sasha Pastajov had themselves a strong first period of play.
24: I was talking to John about it a little bit in the first period intermission, and you know, Jacques certainly is driving the line, but I think, you know, you get to this point in a very shortened preseason, and there's an air of desperation with some of these guys. Probably know where they're going to end up, but are going to leave that calling card just in case Marty St. Louis and co. need a little bit of help. They know it's a short metro ride down from Laval to the Bell Center, and if you're going to go, you might as well go out in a bang.
1: We'll see how Florian Jacques continues to find ways to make himself part of the storyline tonight. We know he can do it multiple ways.
24: Speaking of bangs,
1: saw his brother Arbor get a few pretty good crackers away from the blue line off the one-timer in the first period. Have to find the back of the net, but the Jacques brothers are making their presence felt in Trois-Rivières tonight as we get started for the second period of play. Habs moving from left to right. Doc will take the face-off. That there was Zach Bolduc and Alexandre Texier. The Senators win it, and Yakubchuk fires it in as away we go for the second period. Puck to center for Carter Yakubchuk. Picked up by Pinto. Far wing, Pinto. Through the middle for Michael Amadio. Back down low, stripped away by Noah Dobson. And here goes Kirby Dach to center. Now Bolduc down the far wing. Cross ice, Texier. Tried to drive through the middle. He was defended by Pinto. They're going to say illegally. It looks like Pinto's going to get the gate here for hooking.
24: Pinto heads off, starts laughing, doesn't feel like he did anything wrong. Is that was a pass that get fed over from Bolduc. As soon as he came across the blue line, he checked up and he found Texier in the middle of the ice. Not too sure about that call. Either way, the Canadians are going to go onto the power play inside the first 60 seconds of the second period.
1: Habs are 0 for 1, but they had just 22 seconds on a power play in the first. As the first unit is out there, and they go to work. Slavkovsky tried to slide it out in front.
2: gets knocked away behind the Ottawa net. Slavkovsky on it again with Caulfield. Suzuki to the line for Lane Hutson. Far side, Suzuki down to Caulfield. Back to Suzuki. Drifting up high, down low. Caulfield looks on the doorstep, trying to find Demidov. And this is jammed up at the side of the net and covered by Sam Harrison, 29 seconds into the 5-on-4.
24: As the puck finds its way over to Suzuki as he begins to walk the blue line, and it looks like he's going to feed the puck over to Demidov's side of the ice. Instead, he cuts it right back to Caulfield. Caulfield goes immediately across the blue paint, and he tries to find Demidov. Just can't get enough of his stick on that to get it past Harrison.
2: Faceoff glove side on Harrison. This will be Amadio versus Suzuki. And it's picked up by Ottawa and played out to center ice. Lane Hutson is going to scramble all the way back for it. Over to Caulfield. Drops it all the way back. Now here goes Suzuki off to Demidov. Habs get set up in formation. Slavkovsky far wing, snapped it wide. Demidov spins off the boards. Puck gets away out to center, though, and Lane Hutson is there for it. Half the power play is gone for Montreal. Back in come the Habs. Ben Hutton picks it off, and the Senators clear it out down the ice.
24: No panic at all by Amadio. Picks that puck up on his backhand, settles it down, heads up, finds the slot that he needs to, and whistles that puck down the ice.
2: Here's Alex Newhook to center for Montreal. Cruising it over the line. Now picked up by Texier. Ditches off. Bolduc near side. Back across. Doc wanted Newhook. That goes off the stick of Dylan Cousins and out to center.
24: Just one pass too many by the Canadians. I thought Texier was going to shoot that puck. Can't ask for a better position than he had. Top of the slot.
2: Bolduc near corner. Centering try. Blocked by Spence and cleared out down the ice, this time by William Eklund. That'll be all for the power play. Shane Pinto returns to the ice for Ottawa. 2.5 minutes gone in the second period as the Habs skate in offside. I think that was Brett Berard. It was nearsided, blew a tire.
24: I think he just kind of got dumped and spun around and created that offside play. Looked like there might have been an opportunity down the far wing. Canadians are going to have to settle for a faceoff just beside their bench outside the Ottawa zone.
2: So it'll be the Jack-Eye Berard pass the job combination, and the Habs win the faceoff. Back into the Ottawa zone, Martin Paulo with Jabril Toure, pressured here by Brett Berard. Tenacious on the forecheck. Ridley Gregg picks it up for Ottawa. Off the boards, bad pass. Engstrom intercepts. Reinbacher up high, long wrister, that didn't get through clean. Side of the net, Florian Jacki tried to bank it home, but that is frozen by Sam Harrison.
24: And that wasn't a rocket that came in from the point by Reinbacher, but he just waited until there was enough traffic net front. It's a quick little snapshot. Harrison never saw it coming in. Reinbacher tried to go short side as he fired that puck in from the right point. Canadians will benefit from a faceoff. Inside, off to Urson's glove side, is left.
2: Oliver Kapanen digs in with Slavkovsky and Demidov. And it's a win right back for Arbor Jacki. Blocked in front. The Ottawa net back to Struble. Another try from distance goes wide. Slavkovsky cuts it off at center. Here's Demidov on the attack. Far side, one-timer from Kapanen. Pass save made by Harrison.
24: And a tight angle. That pass gets fed in by Demidov, and it's a good shot on net. Harrison had to push over hard to make it to that right post.
2: Struble far side. 16:20 to go in the second period. Still tied at one. Demidov behind the net. Chasing after it near side. This will be taken away by Yakimchuk. Given away off the boards. Slavkovsky up high in the slot, near side. Jacki try to the net. That caught a piece of Arison. Never got through clean, though, to the far side. And Andre Burakovsky will gently flip it out through center. Now Slavkovsky. Back up the far side for Nick Suzuki. Habs get set in the offensive zone. Down low, Suzuki centering try. That goes right to Stephen Halliday, and he'll clear it down the ice for Ottawa. Shots 18-4 for Montreal. And much of the same here so far in the first 4.5 minutes of the second period. It's all Montreal as David Reinbacher cruises into the Ottawa zone. Taken away by Ben Hutton. Up the center goes Nick Cousins. Far side crossing in over the line. Cousins through the middle. His shot goes off of Reinbacher. Back the other way. Nick Suzuki. Stripped of it at the line by Pinto. Off the boards. In the neutral zone. Here goes the Ottawa Senators. In over the line with Shane Pinto. He's stripped of the puck, though, and it's played back to the point and out. This will be an offside as Nick Cousins touches it up.
24: End of a long shift for the Suzuki line. A little bit of frustration kind of setting in. You can see Caulfield talking to the referee again. Saw him at the end of the first period as he took a high stick to the face. Didn't like the fact that he's defending, being defended net front. Feels like he gets a shot in the back of the pants area. Kind of rocks him back onto his heels, loses his balance. Referee still having a chat to him on the bench right now.
2: Here's Martin Paolo at center. Flings it into the Montreal zone. Adam Engstrom on it. Moves it back around. Up the far wing. Here's Zach Bolduc. Thompson. Into the Ottawa zone. Good move by Texier. Low shot. Stopped by Arison. And a couple of good looks for Alexandre Texier in this game is Jabril Touré. Moves it back down the ice. Engstrom was tied up with Fabian Zetterlin, the intended recipient of the pass. Ottawa do get set in the attacking zone. Here's William Eklund left side. Shakes off Doc. Eklund, low shot. That's stopped by Montembeau, and he covers up. And we'll get the whistle as there's a bit of a crowd that draws here at the top of the goal mouth.
24: Well, it took no time at all for Eklund to find himself on the board for his new Ottawa Senators team in the first period. Gets another real nice look as he comes down, collects this puck, finds himself in space. Sam Montembeau deep in his crease. It's a good wrist shot. Eklund looking dangerous. You brought up Texier just a moment ago. He's had two slot opportunities and then a great little one-on-one deke. Manages to slide by the Ottawa defender, tries to go low short side on Arison, who gets the right pad out for a save.
2: Sammy Blais versus Florian Jacki on the face-off. And it's a win for Jacki. Back behind the Montreal net. Here's Hayden Hodgson in on the forecheck. Good hit on the far side from Ridley Gregg as it goes back for Tyler Cleven. Unloads a bomb off the mark. Back to Cleven. Another try. This is a wrister. It hit a body in front. And Arbor Jacki skates out to center. Off to Florian Jacki. Near side Ottawa zone. Taken away by the Sens. Out to center they go. Ridley Gregg cruising in far side. Loose in front of the Montreal net. Florian Jacki steers it over to Brett Berard. Can't get it out. Blay with a long wrister. That's knocked down and frozen by Sam Montembeau. 13:23 to go in the second period. Tied at one between Montreal and Ottawa and Habs Hockey on TSN 690.
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2: 13:23 to go in the first period, or rather the second period in Trois-Rivières, with the score tied at 1. And the Canadiens out shooting the Ottawa Senators here 19-6 in a game that, despite the 1-1 tie on the scoreline, hasn't been particularly close.
24: No, it has not. Canadiens have had the lion's share of the play.
2: The Lyon share of the play?
24: I was wondering if you were going to pick up on that. That's mid-season form. That's not playoff form, but that's mid-season form.
2: Mid-season form. Mid-preseason form. This is game 3 of 5, so we'll call it mid-preseason form tonight, JP. Face off to the blocker side of Sam Montembeau. Canadians settle it down, and they cannot get it out. Back in front off a feed from Burakovsky. It's tapped wide as the Canadians fail to clear again. Here's Ben Hutton with a shot that's turned away by Montembeau. Now centering try goes off of Oliver Kapanen. Now finally the Canadians able to chip it out to center. Delayed offside. Spence into his own zone for Ottawa. Over to Burakovsky, right by Kapanen. Cross ice, off a stick, out to center again. Spence flutters it ahead. Batherson hooks it back for Burakovsky, far side. Feeds the point for Toure. His shot is deflected by Slavkovsky. Might have broken his stick as it goes out of play.
24: Well, that is as dangerous a sequence as we've seen all night from Ottawa, even when considering the goal that they scored from Eklund in the first period. A careless turnover by David Reinbacher. Ends up making his way back. The point gets fed in. The Canadians lucky to get out of that after Ottawa is not able to convert on the back post. Tic-tac-toe play, just not able to finish it off.
2: Near side corner, Canadian zone. William Eklund centers the puck. Shot does not get through clean, and here go the Canadians ahead to center. Caulfield, far side. Takes a bump from Yakimchuk as the puck goes all the way around. Near side boards, William Eklund. Cross ice. Zetterlund on it. Senators reset at center. It's snapped in, and that's going to be an icing call here with 12:01 to go in the second.
24: Miles Yakimchuk, who collects the puck just outside of the red line. His own defensive side sees if he can get Zetterlund, who is coming across the ice looking for that pass on his backhand, off the mark. This will come down back in Ottawa's zone after they ice the puck.
2: Face off to the glove hand side of Sam Harrison. And it's a win for Montreal. Back to Arbor Jacki. Right side hash marks now, Bolduc cross ice, looking for Struble. He's able to push it down low. Stripped away though by Tyler Kleiman. Up to William Eklund. Senators out through center. Eklund plays it in. Montembeau wraps it all the way around the boards. As it comes over for Alexandre Texier. Now Herbert Jacki trying to feed it ahead. Look out! That puck is up out of play, and for a minute,
0: that one of us was going to have to make a save on that, JP.
24: I think the fact that you pushed me in front of that, it was going to be me.
0: I didn't touch you. What are you talking about?
24: You know, there's a hell of a baseball stadium here in
0: yes,
24: in
0: there Florida. Is. Just, they love baseball in Trois-Rivières.
24: Boy, do they love some ball here. I thought I was going to have to get the glove out, the old Rawlings.
0: I didn't realize how big of a deal baseball was in Quebec until I moved here. And Trois-Rivières is a hot spot for it. Sam Montembeau was a catcher growing up in Trois-Rivières. His dad was a ball player here. So there should be no concerns about errant pucks flying into the crowd tonight as Montreal force it into the Ottawa zone. Montepaolo behind his own net. Sammy Blais at center. There goes Ridley Gregg into the Montreal zone. Far side driving the net. Montembeau makes the save. And the Canadiens play it off the boards out to center.
24: A great burst of speed by Gregg to the outside. Gets that puck. Drops his foot, gets the angle that he needs. Sam Montembeau gets forced into a big save.
0: Ottawa starting to come on here in the middle section of the second period as Brett Berard ends up flipping that over the glass, and this is going to be a two-minute minor penalty. So 2 minutes for delay of game. Puck over glass will put Ottawa to the power play with 10:50 to go in the second period.
24: Well, you just mentioned it now. Ottawa has been coming on here. We'll see if they're able to capitalize. Only 8 shots on net, but get on the power play. Ottawa never knows here as they come on with the big guns. Dylan Cousin coming over the boards. Eklund is out there. Drake Batherson as well, who's been a little quiet this evening, but he only ever needs one look with his ability to shoot a puck. That's a clean win.
0: Ottawa right off the draw. Drake Batherson got a one-timer, but flies it wide blocker side as the Habs able to sweep it out to center.
24: Dobson just giving it to the referee right now. It just felt like his stick had been held by Eklund.
0: Yakubchuk into the Montreal zone. Habs play it off the glass and out to center it goes. Now Batherson for Ottawa. Here's Burakovsky. Over the line, left side, Eklund back across. Doesn't connect, but Ottawa gets set up 5-on-4. Batherson, down low to Eklund. Back to Batherson. Tried to pass it to the line. That's intercepted by Kirby Duck. And here goes Newhook now, far side. Newhook lost the handle on it as Yakubchuk just got barely enough to redirect that puck away. And here go the Senators back on the attack. Batherson gave it away as Florian Jacki will throw it away off the backhand all the way down the ice.
24: A desperation play by Yakubchuk. Ordinarily, Alex Newhook gets one step on you and he doesn't need any more to get in, but is stripped of that puck.
0: Senators into the Montreal zone. In behind the Canadiens net. 31 seconds left of the 5-on-4, and Shane Pinto ends up throwing it away into the corner. Off what was a decent looking chance for Ottawa. As here goes Florian Jacki the other way. He'll just toss it in and kill some time here. But 190 feet away from his own net. Now it comes back to center. And Arbor Jacki backs up into his own zone and then flings it down the ice. That'll just about do it here for the power play. As Brett Berard is back on the ice and this game remains tied at 1. Dylan Cousins weaving in over the blue line, tried a shot. Reinbacher got a stick on it. And Brett Berard gave it away. At the line, Amadio is there. He's forced to center. As he'll battle with Oliver Kapanen and Juraj Slafkovský. Senators take it away. Plevin at his own end. Over to Montempaolo. Back up to center. Intercepted by Jacki. Arbor Jacki drives it in. All the way to the end boards with Montempaolo. Demidov, far side now. Shielding the puck for Montempaolo. But Ottawa knock it away and out to center they go with Dylan Cousins. Plays it toward the net, bouncing around. Demidov swats it away. As it's loose in front, but right for Juraj Slafkovský with 7:51
2: left in the second period. Here's Slavkovsky. Slick move past Greg, then turned it over. Here's Sammy Blais. He'll sail a shot high and wide. As Montreal back to center, Slavkovsky will gently lift it into the Ottawa zone. Senators play it out down the ice. Montreal territory. Hayden Hodgson takes a hit from David Reinbacher. Habs gobble up the loose puck. Here's Zach Bolduc at center. Played off the boards and in past Ben Hutton. Lane Hudson dodges a hit from Ridley Gregg. Out in front, Reinbacher's there. Couldn't corral. They got a penalty. It's now Bolduc with a bit of a shot for Gregg. And that's going to draw a bit of a crowd.
24: This starts here with Gregg as he's trying to line up. Lane Hudson knows exactly what he's doing. Similarly, Bolduc follows it up. He knows exactly what he's doing as he's sending the message.
2: 7:12 to go in the second. We've surpassed the midway mark of this game. We got a goaltending change for Montreal. Montebo out, Dobyshyn, and we'll be back here in a moment after this commercial break on Habs Hockey on TSN 690.
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2: Back in Trois-Rivières, 7:12 to go in the second period, 1-1 tie, and the Ottawa Senators are going back to the man advantage with Zach Bolduc in the box for Montreal.
24: Well, Zach Bolduc just sent a message to Ridley Gregg, who tried to line up Lane Hudson in the corner. I think the Canadiens will be happy to take that call from Bolduc any day.
2: Habs win the D-zone faceoff and get a quick clearance. Ottawa 0-2 on the power play. And Jakub Dobyshyn, we just mentioned prior to the break, comes in for Sam Montebo. Mike can attest right off the bat. Here comes the Sens. Eklund with a shot. Hit the outside of the goalpost. And the Canadiens rip it off the glass and all the way out down the ice. Here goes Carter Yakimchuk. Leaves it behind for Drake Batherson. Now Andre Burakovsky, and that's offside for Ottawa. As both the Jacki brothers out there. A bit of a passing shot for Dylan Cousins off the far side, who probably doesn't want one of the Jackeyes, let alone both of them, at the same time. The neutral zone faceoff. Florian Jacki to take the draw. I'm sure whole family's tuning in for this one tonight. Back in Hamilton, Ontario. The whole Jacki clan. As Jaden Struble flings it all the way down the ice. One of the great stories last year was that for Florian's NHL debut, his mom made the drive, a surprise drive, all the way from Hamilton to Montreal in time for the game. As here goes Ridley Gregg at center. He'll snap it in. Dobyshyn out to stop it behind the net. He'll fly that all the way down the ice himself. 49 seconds to go. And the Ottawa 5-on-4. Spence drops it back for Gregg. Ridley Gregg through center, crosses the line with Stephen Halliday. Battle for it in the near corner. Arbor Jacki gets bowled over. Puck comes out for Halliday. He'll feed it back for Zetterlund. To the line for Spence. Near side, Halliday out in front. Dobish got his pad on it. Ridley Gregg was posted at the doorstep. As the Senators play it down low, there's nobody there for him, though, as Arbor Jacki gets to it. Has some help from Dobson, and he'll zip it all the way out down the ice. That'll be it for the power play. Bolduc back on for Montreal. It's 5-on-5 with 5:10 to go in the second in a 1-1 tie.
24: With Dobesh with a pad save in the back post, a clearance of his own. Pretty busy start to the game for him.
2: Now William Eklund gets into it with Zach Bolduc right in front of the Montreal bench. As here come the Senators out to center. Suzuki will take it away. Plays it back for Hutchin. Now down through center ice again, past Alex Newhook, out of the net to play it is Sam Harrison. Picked up by Dylan Cousins. He'll toss it to center. It'll be fished out of the air by Lane Hutson. And he'll zip it around to the far side. Habs territory.

0: Struble picks it up. Backhands it out through center ice as he was dumped by Sammy Blay. And we're going to have an icing call here. Oliver Kapanen doesn't love that. And he managed to win the race there, but this will come all the way back to the Montreal zone with 3:49 left in the second.
1: Well, Kapanen thought that he had position as this puck gets down towards the goal line, but Touré at 6'7", the reach is always going to favor him. We've had the quick discussion, and it's going to come back to the center circle.
0: It looks like Oliver Kapanen won that argument.
1: I'm not sure if anybody understood what he said.
0: I've heard him when he gets angry. You'll understand him. And because of this, we are going to go to a commercial break here with 3:49 left of the second. Back in a moment on Habs Hockey on TSN 690.
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0: Back in Trois-Rivières, 3:49 to go in the second period. 1-1 the score between Montreal and Ottawa, and the Canadiens are about to go to another man advantage here, JP. Jabril Touré is in the box for Ottawa.
1: Nick Suzuki's line out right now. Canadians are going to see if they can capitalize under 4 minutes to go here in the period.
0: So face off to the glove side of Sam Harrison. That's one into the corner by Ottawa. Now Nicholas Mattapalo able to slide it all the way out to center. And Jabril Touré gets 2 minutes for unsportsmanlike conduct. So that's what the penalty is there. That was clearly related to what happened after the icing. Which was then reversed. As here goes Ivan Demidov through the middle with the wrist for that stop by Harrison. Another follow-up try by Caulfield ends up wide. Here's Caulfield, far side, back to the line. Hudson, near side, Demidov with a rip. That's stopped by Harrison as well. And there's no rebound here as he'll hang on.
1: That's a good pass coming down from Hudson. He knew exactly where he was going to go. You can see Demidov slide into position, waiting for that one-timer. Demidov did not hit his mark. Kind of middle of the net, wanted to go short side. Had he hit his mark, no question that he would have beaten Harrison to the point there. One thing that we did notice, though, Victor, you and I talked about it during the break, the ice is bad now. Ice is, you know, it's tough. They've got new signs on the ice. It really is starting to break up a little.
0: Here's Slavkovsky down low. Right side, Demidov. Now he'll go down low with it. Off the boards, fished away by Dylan Cousins, and he'll zip it all the way down for Dobish. Canadians back to center. Hudson drops it for Nick Suzuki. Suzuki in over the line. Passes off Demidov. Trying to feed it back to Hudson. It's out of his reach. and into the Montreal zone.
1: It's going to be

0: change for the Canadians. Second group coming on, 40 seconds left to go.
1: Hudson drops it back for Newhook. Through center ice, Newhook off the dock far side. Banked it off the boards right to Amadio, though, and here go the Senators shorthanded. Amadio with Nick Cousins. Amadio turns around, far side, Cousins passing his feet. Off to just kill some time here. Amadio gets to it down low. Throws it over to Cousins, and the Senators might kill a good 30 seconds here right at the end of this power play.
0: That's a heck of a late effort by Amadio.
1: That'll be it as Jabril Touré returns to the ice. 5-on-5 again. Dock into the attacking zone with it. Drop the pass back, but Ottawa take it away. William Eklund to center. Rolled into the Montreal zone. Texier was dumped at center ice. Slow to his feet, but he'll stay on. Calls for the puck and gets it down the near side wing. Tied up with Yakimchuk. Senators push it out to center ice. A minute 20 to play in the second period as Texier is tied up with Yakimchuk, still in the Ottawa zone. Now Bolduc giving Zetterlund a hard time off the far wing. Here goes Zetterlund into the Montreal zone, drops it off near side. Hutton with a shot, short side, missed the mark. It's out of play, and this game is starting to get chippier by the shift as Florian Jacki got into it a little bit with Dylan Cousins in front of the Montreal net.
0: Eklund not too happy with Bolduc behind the net either.
1: It's been an eventful period for William Eklund.
0: Well, it has been indeed. It's been a pretty solid start for him here in game number one in an Ottawa Senators uniform. Former seventh pick overall in the first round. Got to admit, I was a little bit surprised to see that trade. I thought he might have fit in nicely in San Jose with all the youth that they have. He's certainly a talented player.
1: They signed him to a three-year extension at San Jose, and then they traded him away before they ever even got to year one of that three-year deal, which kicks in this season. Canadians win the D-zone faceoff, flip it out to center. Brett Berard throws it in. He's got past the job and Jacki with him. So Senators roll it around the boards, not out. Final minute of the second. Florian Jacki down low for Brett Berard. Near side, taken away by Burakovsky. And Yakimchuk snaps it all the way down the ice. Dobish out to play it. Good thing he did, otherwise Batherson would have won the race to it as they battle for it far side by the hash marks. Batherson gets it away for Klevin with a shot. That's stopped by Dobish.
0: Dobish was able to get out, cut that angle down. Nothing to shoot at for Klevin.
1: Now here's a try from Batherson. That hit the goalpost. Net comes dislodged as Dobish covers up. And now Pastajov and Batherson have a few words for one another.
0: You see that happen a lot during the season, don't you, with Dobish? He's so strong as he slides over, he bumps those posts frequently, takes the net off the moorings. Exactly what happened with that last puck. I think he was expecting to get a whistle there, didn't get it, as that puck gets kind of fed back into him. So at the end of period number one, we saw Jacki get brought out for a faceoff, 6 seconds left. Now we're going to see Kapanen on the right-hand side of the ice, his strong side. He might get tossed here, unfortunately. Slavkovsky is going to come in relief.
1: And Dylan Cousins wins the faceoff. Here's Martin Paolo, long drive, stopped by Dobish. Rebound, they score. And it's Dylan Cousins who cleans up at the top of the goal mouth to put Ottawa in front 2-1.
0: That was a clean loss with Slavkovsky as he came in after Kapanen was asked to leave the circle. Puck gets fed in through a crowd. Bounces around a little bit, but falls on a Dylan Cousins stick. He's able to pull it to his forehand. Quick little flip of the wrist. Shakes Slavkovsky, gets it over Dobesh's glove. Ottawa takes a 2-1 lead with 10 seconds left.
1: Well, final seconds here of the second period. Habs in their own zone. Shane Pinto steers it back to the line for Martin Paolo, and that'll be it for the second period. And Herbert Jacki waving his stick up around the grill of Nick Cousins, who doesn't like that very much, but that'll be it for both teams here as they retire back to the dressing room.
0: Canadians guilty of doing that to themselves. Obviously, just an exhibition game here, but no doubt Marty St. Louis have been a little bit frustrated with the last 10 minutes of that period. Ottawa definitely stepped up the pace and find themselves up 2-1 heading into the third.
1: Now, Canadians dominated the first half of this game, but Ottawa get back into it here in the second period. Shots 21-14 in favor of the Canadians through 40. Ottawa leading this game 2-1 thanks to the only goal late in the second period. 10 seconds to go in at Dylan Cousins. We'll take a break. When we come back, it is the second intermission roundtable on Habs Hockey on TSN 690.
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1: Walks it, drifting up high, down low. Caulfield looks on the doorstep, trying to find Demidov. And this is jammed up at the side of the net and covered by Sam Harrison. 29 seconds into the 5-on-4. Canadians settle it down, and they cannot get it out. Back in front off a feed from Burakovsky. It's tapped wide as the Canadians fail to clear again. Here's Ben Hutton with a shot that's turned away by Montembeau. Here's Caulfield, far side, back to the line. Hudson, near side, Demidov with a rip. That's stopped by Harrison as well. And there's no rebound here as he'll hang on. And Dylan Cousins wins the faceoff. Here's Montepaolo, long drive, stopped by Dobish. Rebound, they score. And it's Dylan Cousins who cleans up at the top of the goal mouth to put Ottawa in front 2-1. Welcome into the second intermission roundtable here on the TSN 690 Radio Network. I'm John Still with Lucas Scott, Montreal Canadiens. Now 2-1 after 40 minutes to the Ottawa Senators. The Senators not getting a whole lot of shots in that second period. They're still only at 12. Canadiens just over 20, but they do have a 2-1 lead courtesy of Dylan Cousins as Matten Paloh and Cleven with the assists on that one. And things got a little bit feistier between both those teams in the second period. Time to bring in our play-by-play man, Victor Finley. And Victor, the Senators have arrived in this game. I mean, what changed in your mind in that second period for Ottawa to kind of find their sea legs a little bit?
9: Well, yeah, I think just a little bit sharper, right? You got a team here, and I know it's not an exact team for Montreal. So, like, this is the team that played together as a group in game one. But all the players in Montreal have one preseason game under their belt. None of the players on Ottawa have any game experience this season under their belt prior to this one. So the start doesn't really surprise me. It doesn't surprise me that it's taken a little bit of time for some of these players on the Ottawa side to grow into the game. But just looking a little bit sharper, I think the chippiness has played a bit of a factor too. I think so far actually more so to Ottawa's favor than to Montreal's, but we'll see how that changes. But this looks like a team now that's in this game, and I would anticipate a much more competitive third period as a result.
1: Yeah, it should be a fun conclusion to this one. I guess, you know what, my question is more of a macro question around the Senators going into the season, which is, you know, we were talking to Pierre Maguire earlier this week, and he said that he thinks that even without Brady Tkachuk, he thinks that Ottawa can be a pretty competitive team this year, maybe even as good or better as they were last year. I mean, how big is that hole in your mind that Brady Tkachuk leaves, or do you think, you know, the Senators players have all said the right things as they've said, you know, I'm glad that it's over, this whole distraction that they were able to deal with. How do you feel about Ottawa going into this upcoming season?
9: Yeah, look, I can see I've seen situations like this before, the addition by subtraction theory, right? And I've seen it more so at the junior level where, you know, a talented player moves somewhere else and the team actually gets better, even though theoretically on paper they shouldn't be better, but they are better. So I could see that happening. I don't think that's going to take Ottawa from, you know, a fringe playoff team to, you know, a runaway division champ either, though. I think there's only so much better they can get, and I think there's other areas too that they have to fill outside of just Brady Tkachuk. The guy they bring in to kind of fill that role is William Eklund, and I don't know if he's as good as Brady Tkachuk is right now, but I think a lot of William Eklund. He's still young. He's still going to get better. He's going to be a great player for the Ottawa Senators, I think, for a long time. So I don't think that's an automatic fit there, but at least in terms of replacing what Brady Tkachuk was. But the big thing for Ottawa this year, above all, is they need to get goaltending. They need to get better goaltending. And last year, all the defensive metrics were there. You've still got high-end offensive talent with Tim Stützle. Drake Batherson has put up. He had a career season last year, and he's been real consistent now with 460-plus point seasons in a row. But the big thing that was missing for Ottawa was goaltending. It's why they ended up going out to get James Reimer to try and fill that hole a little bit. So what is Linus Allmark going to be this year? It looks like they've got a backup in Sam Harrison, who they might think is a little bit more dependable than what they had last year. And they've still got Levi Marilainen, who I think is a project player for them, but it's getting towards the end of that project to the point where it's almost now or never for him if he's going to be an everyday goalie for the Ottawa Senators. So while the Tkachuk hole certainly is something that the Ottawa Senators will have to fill, I still think the biggest difference that can be made for them this season compared to last and taking the next jump is what happens between the pipes.
1: Yeah, absolutely. There's no doubt about that. And, you know, again, we'll see if Linus Ullmark maybe, you know, the podcast, no podcast comments from his captain at some point during the season would, I guess, be nice when it comes to Brady Tkachuk going to Florida. All right, like, we know it's preseason. I think Juraj Slafkovský's had a pretty dreadful game, in all honesty, but, you know, it's preseason, so I'm not going to get on guys who are, you know, actually going to be on this team, but guys who are fighting for roles on this team, Alex Texier, you know, kind of in and out, Kirby Dach in and out again, Boldzuk maybe a little bit better of a second period. Maybe that's because just the way that the game is playing out, it kind of fits kind of to his identity, a little bit more, you know, physicality, a little bit more meanness out there on the ice. Who's
0: I don't want to say not doing it for you, but who do you want to see a little bit more of in the third period of people who are trying to settle roles on this team?
9: A little bit more out of Engstrom.
0: Mm-hmm.
9: You know, and I don't think he's had a bad game. But like I talked to you guys in the pre-show about, I'm not counting Engstrom out of the race to make this team on opening night as a D-man. But I haven't seen enough here tonight out of him that's telling me this guy is worth the spot right now more than David Reinbacher. Mm-hmm. So, yeah, like I don't want to pick on Engstrom here and say he's had a poor game because I don't think he has. But I think, again, to refer to what I said in the pregame, he's on the outside looking in right now to me. So I just haven't seen enough out of his game tonight that's going to put him back to the inside, mm-hmm. looking out rather than the other way around.
0: Right.
9: So, and I still think, too, you know, I've seen enough of Engstrom in the SHL and the American Hockey League, I think, to have a pretty good idea what his skill set is. I still don't think we've seen that version of Adam Engstrom in the NHL yet. You know, not in the 15 games last year with Montreal, and I was kind of hoping we might see like an AHL Laval Rocket version of Engstrom tonight,
0: mm-hmm.
9: but it still looks like he's holding something back a little bit. I don't know exactly what it is, but just feels like there's more aggression to Adam Engstrom's game when he's feeling really good about himself. And, you know, I'm sure that's going to come with time as he continues to age into this league, to continue to establish himself as an everyday player at the mm-hmm. North American level, hopefully for him in the National Hockey League. But that's why I single out Engstrom here, though, a little bit, because I know there's more in the tank there, and I just don't think we've seen the Swedish League or American Hockey League version of Engstrom at his best yet wearing the Canadiens' colors.
0: I'll go with Struble and Jack Eye. Again, this is kind of another game where I feel, you know, kind of let down by what they've done so far. And again, Kirby Dach, do you want to be a third or fourth line player? He plays a little bit on the penalty kill. I'd love to see him get a little bit of a penalty kill role at some point this year, but he's, you know, far down the pecking order. But all in all, pretty quiet from Kirby Dach and not some great decisions with the puck either. Victor Finley, thank you, sir. We'll do it all again on the Del Mar postgame show. And enjoy that third period and maybe find yourself you and JP a Putsin at some point. Thank you.
9: Yes, sir. Thanks, John.
0: That is play-by-play man Victor Finley here on the second intermission roundtable here on the TSN 690 Habs Radio Network. Canadians down 2-1 to the Senators after 40 minutes. Coming up next, out-of-town scoreboard, and we'll get you ready for the final stanza of this game between the Habs and the Senators here on your home of the Habs, TSN 690.
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0: Let's get you a quick out-of-town scoreboard before third period action here on the TSN 690 Habs Radio Network. Canadians out 2-1 to the Senators. Let's get you caught up on what's going on elsewhere around the National Hockey League. Capitals have a 3-2 lead over the Flyers. Rangers and Devils tied 2-2. That one halfway through the third period. Red Wings and Blue Jackets tied zip-zip. Penguins have a 3-1 lead over the Sabres. 5 minutes into the third. Jets 1-0 up on the Avalanche. That one 2 minutes into the third. Stars 1-0 up on the Blues. And the Blackhawks have a 2-1 lead over the Wild. That one early in the second period. I mean, cover your ears, New York Giants fans. Both Jackson Dart and Malik Nabers out of this game on Monday Night Football between the Giants and the Rams. LA just taking a 14-0 lead courtesy of a Kyren Williams touchdown as that one 11 minutes left to go in the second quarter. No word yet on how severe both of those injuries are to Nabers and Dart. Third period coming up next here on the TSN 690 Habs Radio Network. Canadians down 2-1 to the Senators. Del Mar postgame show coming up at the conclusion of the game.
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9: Welcome back to Trois-Rivières, about half a minute away from the start of the third period in this preseason contest between the Montreal Canadiens and the Ottawa Senators. Victor Finley alongside J.P. O'Connor. As the Senators sneak away from that second period with a 2-1 lead thanks to a late marker from Dylan Cousins.
8: And Dylan Cousins gets his first. There was a face-off play just off the Dobesh's right, and it was a clean win. Puck gets moved around, gets fed into the net. That net front scramble lands on Cousins' stick. Nice little play for him to finish the puck upstairs under the bar. But as this third period gets underway right now, the Canadians have to be looking squarely to their top guns here with Caulfield and Suzuki. Certainly been a little quieter this evening.
9: We'll go to center ice here with the Habs moving right to left in this third period. Kirby Dach lines up with Texier and Bolduc. As the puck goes back into the Montreal zone to start us off in the final frame of regulation. Habs play it down the ice. Stick goes flying into the crowd off an Ottawa player. That belonged to Tyler Cleven. It's a pretty good souvenir there for a fan in an Andre Markov jersey.
8: I was wondering if you were going to pick that up first thing I spotted.
9: There's Texier up for Adam Engstrom. I don't know if I've seen an Ottawa Senator jersey in the crowd tonight, JP.
8: You know, if you're a true Canadiens fan, what you do is you break the blade on that stick, right?
9: That's right.
8: You hand it back.
9: Loose puck behind the Ottawa net. It'll be picked up by Zach Bolduc. Looks to the line. That's cut off by Michael Amadio. And he'll gently play it in off the backhand of the Montreal zone. A minute gone in the third. Noah Dobson from behind Dobish. Starts with the pass up for Newhook. Right back into the Montreal zone it goes. Here's Reinbacher on it now. Short pass ahead for Cole Caulfield. And puck ends up out of play into the Ottawa bench.
8: Well, it looked like it wasn't going to go out at first. And then finally, second shot. Almost gets Ian Cox, their assistant equipment manager.
9: So faceoff will come to center ice. Suzuki wins it back for Reinbach. Good feed over to Lane Hudson. Caulfield chips it in. Stephen Halliday back for it. Has some help from Ben Hutton in the Ottawa zone as the Senators will push it ahead to center ice. Here's Batherson near side. Reinbacher lost the edge going backwards. Plays it around though for Newhook. Now around to the far wing for Suzuki.
8: It's an awkward looking fall for Reinbacher.
9: Burakovsky down low for Ottawa. Over to Stephen Halliday. Muscled into the boards by Suzuki. Halliday. Now muscled down to the ice by Nick Suzuki. Power move off the much larger Stephen Halliday. As the half played out to center, Ben Hutton is on it. Pass missed the mark, but William Eklund beats out the icicle. Back for Zetterling, cranks a shot right off of Demidov. And Slavkovsky will throw it out down the length of the ice off the boards. That's an icicle.
8: Well, Demidov looks to be okay, but I'd be lying if I didn't say I followed him. As soon as that shot hit him in the foot, like it took his breath away, but heading back to the bench right now looks to be just fine.
9: He is going to change despite the icing. I don't know, JP. He's going to stay on the bench, but he's still wincing over there. So Sasha Pastajov steps on in his place. Lane Hudson picks it up off the draw, plays it all the way out down the ice, and that'll be another icy call here on Montreal with 17:20 to go in the third. Demidov still getting some attention here on the bench.
8: Looks to be okay under normal circumstances. I think if there's a problem, he would have gone right down the tunnel there.
9: It's kind of like me when I smashed my knee off of this partition in our broadcast booth.
8: You can see the color draining out of your face.
9: You were busy having a conversation with Danny Dubé as I was struggling in the background. As the
8: took your breath away.
9: Senators have it.
8: Look out.
9: This goes out of play over the glass. Hey, speaking of Danny Dubé, we would be remiss if we didn't shout out our French colleague tonight. For the French radio side, Danny Dubé is at a place in Trois-Rivières tonight where he has a lot of great memories.
8: Oh, he sure does. We had a chance to talk to him before. You and I both knew approximately when it was, but in the early 90s, Danny Dubé, head coach of the UQTR Patriots national champions, following that season, he left and he went over to join Team Canada. Had a great experience there, but lots of good memories here in Trois-Rivières with Clément Jodoin as a head coach and laterally as a head coach himself.
9: And 1991 national champs of the University of Quebec, Trois-Rivières. As the Senators go deep into the Montreal zone, here's Sammy Blais, far side. Tried to cut through the middle, couldn't get the shot off. Near side corner, Ridley Gregg. Had to power it out in front of the net. Goes back into the corner. Blais to the line for Mattipalo. Back to the near side corner boards. Puck spills out in front for Mattipalo. Low shot off the far wing, and Dolba sees that through traffic, and he'll hang on with 16:13 left in the third.
8: Well, Jack Eye had a chance. That's Florian Jack Eye. Both of them out in the ice on that last shift, but Florian Jack Eye had a chance to line Ridley Gregg up. Let him off the hook. I think he might have got a charging call on that, decided to just let up on it. Ridley Gregg, as we've seen, has gotten himself involved in this game. Second period, a good hit in the corner on Pastajov.
9: Kirby Dach off the faceoff for Montreal. Blocker side on Dobich versus Stephen Halliday, and Halliday's going to get tossed.
8: Stephen Halliday looking over at his former teammate there, and Jakub Dobich.
9: Yeah, Ohio State.
8: Ohio State Buckeyes, the both of them.
9: Ottawa win the faceoff at the line. Ben Hutton rolls it down low. Burakovsky near side under all kinds of pressure from Noah Dobson. Zach Bolduc takes it away, and here go the Habs to center. Texier filters it in. Far side, up the wall, Jake Sanderson under pressure. Check that, that's Burakovsky. Jake Sanderson is not in the lineup tonight, so there's no worry there. Burakovsky wearing 95, and of course Jake Sanderson, number 85 around here for Ottawa.
8: It looked like he was going to play this evening.
9: Yeah, he was on the lineup card. As here's Adam Engstrom. Lane Hutson down the left side. Throws it right back across, swatted out of the air by Newhook. Far wing. Suzuki tried to center that for Newhook, just out of his reach. Newhook down low, behind the net for Caulfield. Played around the boards for Lane Hutson. Back down low behind the net for Caulfield. Tried to center that, that goes way up off the stick of Suzuki, and now brought down by Pinto, Senators to center. Shane Pinto through the middle, lost it over the Montreal line. Now here goes Lane Hutson. Works it into the Ottawa zone. Hutson far side. Pushed up along the boards by Nick Cousins.
8: And Suzuki backed off there to back him up.
9: Now at the point, left side, Struble through the middle. Caulfield shot, that's knocked down by Harrison. And Carter Yakubchuk throws it out to center. It's a dangerous spot for Cole Caulfield, point blank in front.
8: It is, just had to catch it and get his body around that puck. Didn't get nearly as much on it as he wanted and wasn't able to get it off as quickly.
9: Habs coming offside here with 14:19 to go in the third.
8: Better shift for that group, I think you'll agree
9: with me.
8: That's probably the most dominant that we've seen Suzuki and Caulfield line since very early on in the first period when the Canadians had the vast majority of the play.
9: Face off of the neutral zone, one back by Ottawa. Nicholas Mattipalo feeds it ahead, chipped in by Fabian Zetterlund. Dobich out to stop it. Off the boards, right to Zetterlund. Now down low, William Eklund for Ottawa. Up high for Toure at the line. That's blocked by Slafkovsky. Good battle here between Slaf and Toure at center ice as the Canadians do come in over the Ottawa zone, but right back to center goes Fabian Zetterlund. Near side, Zetterlund flings it around the boards. Demidov behind the net. Picked up by Oliver Kapanen. Saucers a pass right by Adam Engstrom, and that is going to go for an icing.
8: That looked to me like Engstrom got a piece of that puck. Not sure if he's able to get it at the red line or obviously just before.
9: That'll bring it back here to the blocker side on Dobich with 13:33 to go in the third. Still 2-1 Ottawa. So Kapanen steps in to take the faceoff against Ridly Gregg. And the Canadians control. Adam Engstrom looks out to center. Stopped at the line. Corralled by Slafkovsky. He'll dish it off. Dobson goes in behind his own net. Now pass the job. Mishandled it off the far wing. He's forced to slow down. Finds Dobson. He'll crank it in from center. And now Hayden Hodgson lays it behind the net for Jordan Spence. Hodgson back to center. Gently plays it in behind the Montreal net. Bit of a mishandle there from Dobich, but Canadians got away with it.
8: I'm surprised by Blair, who showed up.
9: Dobson, pass misses past the job. He wasn't ready for that. Yeah, it's going to be an icing against Montreal.
8: Well, that's just some miscommunication for the Canadiens. A little bit of a sloppy play. He starts down behind the net with Dobich. As I mentioned, he was surprised by Blais. Dobson gets a handle on that puck. Just having a quick discussion now with everybody, making sure they're on the same page as they have to regroup. in their own zone. Florian Jacki in to take this draw. He's trying to pull this puck back directly towards the net. He's got Dobson there, but communication's been established. They know where they're going with it.
1: Faceoff blocker sign on Dobish. It's controlled by Montreal. Dobson gave it away. Pass intended for Jakubchuk is too far behind, and here goes Brett Berard with speed. In transition, passed off the pass to Javi Fan on the shot. And now Ottawa back the other way. Here's Batherson. Drops it off. Center try for Burakovsky. Broke it up by Berard. Now Tyler Kleven. Back down low it goes. Round to the far side for Montreal. Reinbacher coughed it up. Jakubchuk stick handles through the middle. And Dobish way out of his net here, able to cover up. It's a big crowd draws in front with 12 minutes to play in the third. Still 2-1 Ottawa. We're going to take a break here and be back in a moment to Tuan Revere on Habs Hockey on TSN 690.
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1: Welcome back inside Coliseum Videotron. 12 minutes to play in the third. It's 2-1 Ottawa. As the Canadians are trying to come from behind here, just like they did against Toronto. And the home game that saw Cole Caulfield win it in overtime to start the season off at the Bell Center.
8: On a Saturday night, no less.
1: Just as we expected. As Caulfield will be on the ice here with Newhook and Nick Suzuki for a D-zone faceoff. Glove side on Jakub Dobish. It's a win for Ottawa. Down low it goes. Fabian Zetterlin tied up with Lane Hutson. Taken away though by Reinbacher and then give it away to Spence. William Eklund. In behind the net for Ottawa. Shut off along the boards by Reinbacher. Hutson off the glass, can't get it out.
8: That was a nice defensive look with Reinbacher just using the body.
1: Reinbacher using it again here to push Eklund off the puck. Now here goes Caulfield. Near side, swipes at it behind the Ottawa net. Comes back around to the near side. Zetterlin tied up in his feet. Zetterlin will lob this out through center. And back it goes for Jaden Struble. Struble takes his time. Played ahead for Doc. Now through center, here's Zach Bolduc. Skates in on Toure. Gabriel Toure directs Bolduc into the boards. And one hands the puck ahead for Pinto. Amadio skating through center, right into Struble. That's going to put Ottawa offside.
8: Amadio with a bit of a head of steam as he's moving forward, but Doc on the back check tracks him, puts him in an awkward spot, creates the offside situation.
1: Face off will come back
9: to the neutral zone. Amadio with Pinto and Nick Cousins. Doc, Bolduc, and Texier for Montreal. And the Senators control right off the draw. Here's Nick Cousins with a shot. That's smothered by Arbor Jacki. Near side boards, pinned up along the wall. Canadians get it loose. Here goes it's Arbor Jacki at center. Knocked away, though, from him by Mattanpalo. Now Kirby Dock backtracks into his own end. Texier to center. Skates in left side. Ties up Sammy Blaze. The puck comes around for Hayden Hodgson. Now Toure off the boards. Ahead for Sammy Blay. Through for Hayden Hodgson with a shot. Redirected off the stick of Noah Dobson. Senators working around the Montreal zone. Near side Blay brought down by Adam Engstrom. Play comes out to center. Ridley Gregg gets shoved to the ice by Texier as he threw the puck in. Now here goes Juraj Slafkovský. Shifting through center ice. Far side into the attacking zone. Here's Demidov. Cuts to the inside. Delayed penalty upcoming on Ottawa. Hudson at the point. Trying to get away from Burakovsky. Drops it off to Reinbacher. Reinbacher back again for Suzuki. Slafkovský up high. Near side Suzuki. Back to Slafkovský. 6-on-5 here for Montreal. Hudson up high. Suzuki near side. Cross ice. One time drive from Demidov. Stopped by Ersin. Puck is touched by Ottawa. And the Canadians are going to the power play with 8:56 to go in this third period of play. We'll be back in a moment. The Canadians trying to tie it at 2 on Habs Hockey on TSN 690.
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9: 8:56 to go in the third period. Trois-Rivières, Ottawa up 2-1. But Montreal going to the power play presented by Ford of Canada, official partner of the Montreal Canadiens.
8: Here is Slafkovský with a clever little play along the wall to find some space. Pulls the puck in, gets it over to Demidov, who ends up getting hooked. Canadiens to the power play. Nick Suzuki actually jumped on to make it a 6-on-5. And he looked desperate to fire that puck over to Demidov for the one-timer. We'll see if it continues here in the next 2 minutes.
9: Habs win the face-off and get it set up. They're 0-for-2 on the power play tonight. Here's Suzuki for Lane Hudson. Near side, Suzuki. Hudson up top. Suzuki left side. Back and forth with Caulfield. Suzuki down to Caulfield. Left side face-off dot. Caulfield, one-time drive, that's stopped by Ersin, and that goes well high and out of play, and 30 seconds into the power play, we get our first stoppage. That's another strong save, JP, for Sam Ersin. It was not looked out of place at all tonight.
8: No, he has not, and at first, early on in the game, it looked a little bit deep in his net, but his confidence level has grown, and that one-timer from Caulfield was going high, but plenty far out in his net to cut that angle down.
1: Canadians win the draw, but false start. There's a lot of talk about Ottawa netminding this year. They're running it back with Linus Ullmark. They brought in Sam Harrison. Try and help shore up the position between the pipes as the Canadians control off the draw. Here's Hudson up top. Far side, Slavkovsky with a rip, and Harrison's all over that too, and they'll make sure there's no rebound.
8: Well, it's an interesting little play that the Canadians are running right now with Demidov. As the puck goes down towards the goal line, they get Demidov to crash the post on the far side, just trying to draw some attention by the defenders. But what it does is it ends up opening the one-time opportunity for, in this case, Slavkovsky.
1: Habs all the way back into their own zone. Lane Hudson picks it up. Defers to Caulfield. Now over the line. Here's Caulfield with speed. Far side scores! Cole Caulfield rushing in. Right over the Ottawa line. Throws it out in front. It goes through Harrison, and Montreal tie the game at two.
8: Now, there's not a lot to this play, but the finish by Caulfield is so clever. He knows he's got Lane Hudson going to the far post. And who else knows it? Harrison knows it. So as Harrison makes the move ever so slightly over to his right, just opens the legs enough. The puck doesn't go to Hudson, goes right between the wickets. And it's a tie game.
1: Power play goal for the Montreal Canadiens. Second of the preseason for Cole Caulfield. And with 8 minutes to play in the third, we're all knotted up at two goals apiece. Canadiens touch it. They're offside here. Faceoff will come back to center. Now Hudson will draw an assist on the Caulfield game tire. Face off in the neutral zone. Doc back for Adam Engstrom, who drives it in. Gordon Spence on it for Ottawa, and he'll flip it all the way out. Back down the ice. And Noah Dobson will pick it up right in front of his own netminder. The Habs give it away. Zetterlund to the line, and Jordan Spence shanked that one about 50 yards to the right. And out of play. I can relate to that.
8: Well, I was just going to say, is this an opportunity to fit in? Perhaps Kapanen's shanks?
1: I can't do that to Kapanen. I didn't see him shank it. I outdrove him by about 150 yards, but he didn't shank it.
8: Okay, well, listen, I was setting it up for you, partner.
1: I appreciate it, JP. That's going to come up a few more times this year.
8: Of course it will.
1: We're not making it through 85 more games without that coming up zero more times. Ottawa in the attacking zone, and a bit of a snap pass from Tyler Cleven. Hit a leg in front. Never got through on Dobish, though. As the Canadians play it into the Ottawa zone. And the Senators move it up off the glass and out of play.
8: We'll see if this game in the last 7 minutes and 10 seconds of the third period, now that it's tied, we'll see if the pace starts to increase. We'll see if some of that jam starts happening. You can see Jack Eye having a chat. Florian Jack Eye probably should get used to saying that, right? Identify who's who, but Florian Jack Eye getting somebody's grill out there. Fans here in Trois-Rivières should be set for a good finish.
1: 7:10 to go in the third. 2-2 tie. Senators win the faceoff back. Jabril Touré hoping to hit Drake Batherson with a pass. That did not come close, and it's going to be an icing call on Ottawa.
8: I think you got to tip your hat to David Reinbacher, who is beside Drake Batherson on that play. Just gets his stick tied up enough so that Batherson can't make a play on it. Ottawa find themselves back in their own zone.
1: Kapanen versus Greg off the faceoff. And Ridley Gregg wins it for Ottawa. Senators play it around the boards. Burakovsky on it. Back for Gregg. And Ridley Gregg plays it all the way out to center. Lane Hudson backtracks. feeds it ahead for Juraj Slafkovský. And played into the Ottawa zone. This is going to be stopped and ultimately covered by Sam Harrison with 6.5 to play.
8: You know, I thought Harrison kind of handled that puck a little sloppily. Looked like he was going to be able to make a play on it, but instead...
1: I think he wanted to make a play on it, JP.
8: Kind of bounced up into his glove. Had time and space taken away and finds himself now with... Looking over to his left-hand side, Shane Pinto in on this draw, hoping to pull it back into the corner.
1: Habs with the draw, right to Engstrom. Near side, Dobson gets a one-timer away. That sailed high and ricochets off the glass all the way back to the Montreal zone. Adam Engstrom played out to center ice. Senators trying to come back in. They're going to be whistled down offside. Faceoff will be in the neutral zone. Engstrom will stay out there with Dobson. How about Adam Engstrom tonight, JP? What do you thought of his game?
8: Well, I think he's been a little bit quiet. I don't think he's done anything particularly wrong, but it's been a quieter game for somebody who's very much on display.
1: Here is Adam Engstrom off a dump in from Ottawa. He'll pick it up. Moves it crisply ahead for Nick Suzuki. Over to Alex Newhook. Over the Ottawa line. Here's Cole Caulfield. Steps in behind the Ottawa net. Here's Suzuki back to the blue line. Long try from Noah Dobson. Sails wide. Back to the far side. Fabian Zetterlund ahead to center for Ottawa. Spence flicks it in. Struble. Deep in the Montreal zone. Rolled up to the line, held in by Klevin, just threw it right on Dolbish, and he'll absorb that for the whistle. 5:34 to go in the third period. We'll take one more break tonight for Trois-Rivières. It's tied at 2 on Habs Hockey on TSN 690.
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1: Back at Trois-Rivières, 5.5 to play. This game is tied at 2. It's been a great night celebrating hockey here in the local region. JP talked about some of the local teams that have played here throughout the years. A lot of great players from Trois-Rivières as well, including the great Rene Robert for the French Connection line.
8: Boy.
1: And, of course, Jean Béliveau, who grew up in Victoriaville, but was originally born right here in Trois-Rivières.
8: Doesn't get much bigger than that here in the Montreal Canadiens organization, does it? Everybody having a tremendous time here as we get close to the 5-minute mark. Pace has definitely picked up. I didn't notice if the guy who caught the stick ever ended up giving it back. Or is he going away with a nice souvenir?
1: Well, he doesn't have it in his hand right now because he's holding his kid. So he's either got it well stowed away underneath the seat or he did give it back. We will face off here to the blocker side of Jakub Dobish. as Stephen Halliday steps in against Kirby Dock, and the Canadians come away with it as Zach Bolduc flies it all the way down the ice. No icing here. It was touched by Erson. Senators up the far side. Batherson skates it over the Montreal line. Tried to go off to Burakovsky. Good play by Bolduc. Here go the Canadians the other way. Texier, a bit of a jam shot through Tyler Cleven. That was well off the mark. Texier now behind the net.

0: Now the Canadiens tied it on the man advantage. Now they've got a chance to pull ahead here.
1: I don't think they've quite identified who it is that's coming across. I thought I saw 2-0.
0: The door is open.
1: There's definitely a holding call coming up here. There's no question about it.
0: Again, it's not going to be Burakovsky.
1: No, it's yeah, not. It's going to be Hodgson.
0: Hayden Hodgson going off.
1: Now, we don't have the benefit of the replays that we do when we're ever at the Bell Center, Victor, but I don't know if you agree with me. I think that Arbor Jacki could have done a lot more damage with that hit. Yep. Are you with me?
0: 100%. 4:32 to go in this third period. Habs to the power play, brought to you by Ford of Canada, official partner of the Montreal Canadiens. Habs with the draw, gets set up. Slavkovsky tried to center it. That's broken up by Klevin. Held in at the line by Hodgson. Played right out into the Ottawa bench. As Ridley Gregg skated through Hodgson after the fact. Nothing will come of that. This game remains tied to 2 with a minute 47 to work with on the power play for Montreal.
1: Now, had that been Ridley Gregg on that side, had that been Cousins on that side, might have knocked him over to St. Boniface.
0: Nick Suzuki steps in against Ridley Gregg. Glove side on Arison. The Canadiens win it back. Hodgson down low to Slavkovsky. Centering try, bouncing all over the place on Suzuki. Habs settle it down. Demidov right side. Up top, Hodgson. Near side, Suzuki. Down to Caulfield. Back to Suzuki. Caulfield. Works it back up high. Hodgson over to Caulfield. One touch in front from Suzuki for Slavkovsky. Couldn't connect, and the Senators clear it down the ice.
1: Canadians had it set up perfectly as Suzuki gets that puck, bumps it into the slot. And it's Slavkovsky who fans on the effort.
0: Canadians drop it back from center. Here's Suzuki cruising in over the line. Demidov far side. Nifty hands through the middle. Passed off. That gets away from Suzuki. Back to the point for Lane Hodgson. 49 seconds left of the power play. Here's Hodgson again at the line. Far side. Demidov with a rip. That one hit the goal post. As it ends up in the far corner. Demidov tied up. Right along the boards. Comes loose for Montreal. Hodgson looks down low. That's cut off and fired down the ice by Ben Hutton.
1: Canadians going to go for a change here. Maybe Dobson heading back as Hodgson goes for a glug of water.
0: 18 seconds to go in the power play. Habs to center. Here's Alex Newhook. Crossing in far side with Bolduc. Now down low. Doc shovels it off to Newhook. Bolduc for Dobson. Back to Bolduc. Klevin gets in the way.
1: It's got to be a slash.
0: Power play is over, but the Habs are going to go right back to work here, JP.
1: Just a terrible slash. Unnecessary there. Right over the top of Bolduc's wrist. Bolduc's reaction was instant there. Bolduc actually plays with the high elbow pads, the low cuff, and lucky to get out of there with just probably a straight. Terrible slash.
0: So Klevin in the box, Habs 1-for-4 in the power play. They're going to get another try here with 2:29 to go in the game. Power play is presented by Ford of Canada, official partner of the Montreal Canadiens.
1: Here comes the first line back on. Caulfield, Suzuki, Hodgson, Demidov. It's a better part of the last 2.5 minutes here. Ottawa's been hemmed in their zone.
0: Faceoff glove side on Arison. Senators win it, and Montepaolo clears it away around the boards down the ice.
1: We've seen the Canadiens chip away at the center just looking for Slavkovsky. We've seen them try to go for the one-timer from both Demidov and also from Caulfield. You got to wonder if Suzuki maybe has a look himself.
0: Canadiens crossing in. Here's Demidov far side. Spins it around in front. Suzuki with a shot. Blocker save made by Arison. Now Slavkovsky left wing. Here's Suzuki from the faceoff. Dodd with a shot. That stopped as well by Arison. Now Ridley Gregg far corner. Trying to lift it.

0: out. Can't.
1: Bucks got to get out.
0: Here's Suzuki. Drops off for Demidov. Back over to Suzuki. Tied up. Canadians able to hold it in. Slavkovsky far wing. Carries up high. Nifty fake drop pass. Got some space. Can't do anything with it, though, as the Senators take it away. It's Nicholas Mattapalo from behind the net. He played it off his own man, Greg. But the second try here goes all the way down the ice. 45 seconds left in the 5-on-4 for Montreal.
1: Two excellent chances for Nick Suzuki, just not able to find the back of the net.
0: Here's Newhook. Through center. Crosses in. Kirby Dock with it now. A little backhand feed right across. Far side, Bolduc. Drop to the line. Dobson could not hold it in. And it will be an offside with 54 seconds to go in the game and 25 left in the power play.
1: No question, that's the right play with Dobson. And it is the right call with the linesman as Dobson just gets his stick out. He's trying to have a look to see where he's going to put the puck. And that puck just manages to squeak across the blue line, give Ottawa a little bit of life.
0: Still tied at two, and Trois-Rivières coming down to the wire. Neutral zone faceoff. Doc versus William Eklund. Canadians win it. And play it into the Ottawa zone. Puck bouncing around. It's settled down by Zach Bolduc. To the line for Noah Dobson. Bolduc far side. Down low, out in front, one time try for Kirby Dock. That's the look the Habs wanted, but Sam Harrison stones him again.
1: Down to the goal line, gets bumped out to Dock. It's the one-timer. The left-hand side of the net was open, but he fires that one right down the spine, right into Harrison's crest.
0: That'll leave just 4 seconds to go in the 5-on-4 for the Canadians.
1: It's plenty of time here off the faceoff. You got Kirby Dock on his right-hand side looking to pull this puck to Bolduc. There's lots of time, but it's all going to start with the draw.
0: Faceoff win for Greg, and so much for that as the Ottawa Senators kill off the power play. And the Canadians back to 5-on-5 here against Ottawa. See Kirby Dock take a shot off the near side. Sens get to center with it. And they'll roll it into the Montreal zone. Dobson over to Adam Engstrom. Up for Dock. 10 seconds left in this game. As William Eklund corrals it for Ottawa. Back to center. Feeds it over to Spence. Right side. That's it. Clock strikes zero. The Canadians and Senators are off to overtime in Trois-Rivières.
1: Well, the folks here in Three Rivers pretty excited about seeing some overtime hockey as well.
0: And the Habs will get a little bit more practice, 3-on-3. We saw Marty St. Louis go with his usual suspects in game one against Toronto. No hesitancy to put out Caulfield, Suzuki, Hudson, Demidov, and Slaff with the game on the line.
1: No question, and I'm sure as Ottawa have a look down their bench, they'd love to see Tim Stützle here this evening.
0: Or Jake Sanderson.
1: Jake Sanderson as well. Timmy Stützle is as dominant a player as there is in 3-on-3 hockey.
0: Cole Caulfield's already tied this game. Won the game in Toronto.
1: Similar looking goal, wasn't it? That Caulfield ends up scoring. But, you know, basically a 2-on-0 with Hudson coming in. Same way that they closed the game out on Saturday night in Montreal.
0: All he did last year was score game tires and game winners. Well, why would it be any different this year?
1: To the tune of 51.
0: Brought home the Lady Bing on top of all that as well. Being the most gentlemanly player in the National Hockey League, he outdid Anze Kopitar, who finished second in voting for that award. First had to win the Lady Bing since Mats Naslund, who did it 3 times. Last in 1989. But I think at the end of the day, everyone's going to remember that 51-goal season, the 25-26, when it comes to Cole Caulfield, more so than the Lady Bing Award. We'll see who the Canadians go with here to start overtime. Looks like Hudson.

0: getting around at center ice. You know, he wants to start overtime.
1: That's right.
0: And it looks like he will. Dylan Cousins on the ice here for Ottawa with William Eklund. And Carter Yakimchuk, the young defenseman. And the Habs sent Suzuki and Caulfield out of the ice as well. So it looks like we're going to see Marty St. Louis handle his lines in 3-on-3, just as we did in the first game versus Toronto.
1: Well, we see with Yakimchuk there, 7th overall pick. Just a young guy, still only 20 years old. Had 40 points in 54 games last year in Belleville, so certainly capable offensively.
0: Habs win the faceoff, the always important first faceoff of 3-on-3 overtime. They'll start with possession in their own zone. Suzuki ahead for Caulfield. He'll start to center ice. With speed, one-on-one with Yakimchuk. Now he's going to turn back to center. Caulfield again. Speed on the far side. Slows it down in the far corner. Goes back to Hudson at the point. Drops it off for Caulfield. Now dropped again for Suzuki. Through the middle with a shot. Yakimchuk got his stick on it, and it's deflected out of play.
1: Quick change here by Ottawa. 40 seconds in. Canadians are going to do the same. But when you're sitting there on defense for the first 40 seconds, you're pretty lucky to get off if there's an opportunity.
0: Kapanen, Slavkovsky, and Dobson jump onto the ice. Ridley Gregg will take the faceoff for Ottawa. He's got Spence out there as well as Pinto. Battle off the draw. It's won by Ottawa. Spence has it. He'll move it off the boards for Gregg. One-on-one with Dobson. Now he's got Spence up in the rush. Here's Spence. Far side. And Domish gets over to take it away and make the save. As play stays alive and the Canadiens control. First good look of overtime. Belongs to Ottawa. Here's Demidov at center. Skates in over the line. Far side on Spence. Demidov. Back for Slavkovsky. Back to Demidov. Far side. Dives in behind the net. Tried to center it. Couldn't connect. Habs stay with it. Slavkovsky for Dobson. One time try. That's stopped by Arison. And the Senators just throw it away into the corner. Demidov near side. Cross for Dobson, right back over to Slavkovsky. He'll opt to go out to center. Adam Engstrom steps onto the ice for Montreal. Engstrom has it just over the Ottawa blue line.
1: Ottawa starting to get tired legs. This is where the Canadians can make you pay.
0: Here's Texier, fresh onto the ice. His wrister is blockered away by Arison. Back for Engstrom. He's got Bolduc out there as well. Engstrom near side for Texier. Through the middle, good stick by Pinto. Knocks it away. Out to center ice. Sens get a partial change, but here goes Engstrom moving in. Drops off Texier's shot. Hit a body. That was off of Spence. Spence and Pinto need to get off here for Ottawa. Now Montreal working around in the attacking zone. Texier, wrister. That's well off the mark. Spence gets over to it. He collides with Bolduc.
1: Do you remember Spence's went up in the on the original breakaway?
0: Habs give it away. This could be a breakaway for Burakovsky. Moving in. Domish makes the stop. And he'll keep it moving right over to Zach Bolduc. Habs have had the majority of the possession, but maybe the two best chances here to win it in overtime belong to Ottawa.
1: There's fresh bodies on the ice at the very least for Ottawa.
0: Suzuki, Caulfield, and Lane Hudson back on the ice. Good stick check by Burakovsky. Denies the zone entry for Montreal. Here's Suzuki at center again. Right in on Yakimchuk. Turns around in the attacking zone. Off to Lane Hudson. Hudson drops it. Caulfield shot, scores! For Cole Caulfield, who ties the game in the third and wins it in Trois-Rivières.
1: And make no mistake, the moment that puck went in, Caulfield heads right back to high-five Jakub Dobesz, who would make a couple of game-saving stops earlier on in the period.
0: Well, it is appropriate for an exhibition game in Trois-Rivières that it would end in Trois overtime. And Cole Caulfield with his troisième of the preseason. 3-2 the final for Montreal tonight as Caulfield ends it with a minute 41 to go in overtime. Time for the play of the game brought to you by Tim Hortons, official partner of the Montreal Canadiens. Here's Suzuki at center again. Right in on Yakubchuk. Turns around in the attacking zone. Off to Lane Hudson. Hudson drops it. Caulfield shot, scores! And it's another overtime winner for Cole Caulfield, who ties the game in the third and wins it in Trois-Rivières.
1: And make no mistake.
0: Caulfield with your OT winner tonight is at the players lining up along the blue lines here. Molson, three stars of the game tonight. Third star for the Montreal Canadiens with a goal is Jaden Struble. Second star with a pair of assists is Lane Hudson. And your first star of the night with the game tire and the game winner in overtime is Cole Caulfield. It's going to be a day off tomorrow at training camp for the Montreal Canadiens, and they're right back at it on Wednesday, Thursday, Friday. On-ice sessions at the CN Sport Complex in Brossard before they will take on the Ottawa Senators again Saturday night. It'll be split squad action. Half the team in the nation's capital, the other half back at the Bell Center. We will have that game at the Bell Center for you on Saturday night, 7 o'clock, right here. Habs Hockey on TSN 690. That's all for us tonight in Trois-Rivières. We'll lots of postgame coverage coming your way next. It is the Del Mar postgame show with John Still.
2: Victor, thank you, Victor. New year, new day, new game, same ending. Cole Caulfield back-to-back games with the OTGWG and the Montreal Canadiens. 3-2 winners over the Ottawa Senators as the Del Mar postgame show coming up next here on TSN 690. Who flattered? Who deceived? And who do you think might be getting a promotion to the big club going into this upcoming season? And finally, which one of these veteran players do you really think can surpass what they were able to do in the 2025-26 magical run that was the Montreal Canadiens season? 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The game-tying goal and the OTGWG. 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

0: Dylan Cousins into the attacking zone for Ottawa. Behind the net, centers, they score! And William Eklund, in his first game as an Ottawa Senator, puts home the feed from Dylan Cousins, and it's 1-0 Sens. Gabriel Toure is out there for them on defense right now, too. He's a big, burly young man. It's Struble off the wing, scores! Loose puck off the near side of the Ottawa zone gets picked up by Struble, and he snaps it home on Sam Harrison, and the game is tied at one. And Dylan Cousins wins the faceoff. Here's Mazzampaolo, long drive, stopped by Domas, rebound, they score! And it's Dylan Cousins who cleans up at the top of the goal mouth to put Ottawa in front 2-1. Slavkovsky, 6-on-5 here for Montreal. Hunts it up high, Suzuki near side. Cross-size, one-time drive from Demidov. Stopped by Harrison. Puck is touched by Ottawa, and the Canadians are going to the power play. The first to Caulfield, now over the line. Here's Caulfield with speed. Far side scores! Rushing in, right over the Ottawa line, throws it out in front, it goes through Harrison, and Montreal tie the game at 2. He'll move it off the boards for Greg, one-on-1 with Dobson. Now he's got Spence up in the rush. Here's Spence, far side, and Domas gets over to take it away and make the save. As play stays alive, the Canadians control.
1: Spence's went up in the, on the original breakaway.
0: Habs give it away. This could be a breakaway for Burakovsky. Moving in. Domas makes the stop. And he'll keep it moving right over to Zach Bolduc. Habs have had the majority of the possession, but maybe the two best chances here to win it in overtime belong to Ottawa. Turns around in the attacking zone. Off to Lane Hutson. Hutson drops it. Caulfield shot, scores! And it's another overtime winner for Cole Caulfield, who ties the game in the third and wins it in Trois-Rivières.
2: I mean, what more needs to be said? Cole Caulfield calls game. It's just another every day for your Montreal Canadiens. Welcome back inside the Del Mar postgame show. Boy, oh boy, first time I've done this in a long time. And of course, people are already upset on the text board. You can give us a text at 11690. You can give us a call at 514-790-1690. Who flattered? Who deceived for you this evening? I saw already some people throwing it out there that, you know, bring on 60 for Cole Caulfield, things of that nature. I mean, let's all just settle down here. And, of course, who is most under threat when it comes to the upcoming 2026-27 Montreal Canadiens season and their position in the lineup? We don't want to keep them for too long because, listen, there is a delicious poutine place somewhere in the Trois-Rivières area that will be visited by our commentating team of one Mr. Victor Finley and JP O'Connor. But for the second straight preseason game, Cole Caulfield calls game. Gentlemen, it just is another day at the office for number 13 for the Montreal Canadiens, isn't it? Oh.
3: We might have lost them.
2: We lost JP and Victor. Devastating stuff. Devastating. What will we do, Luca? What will we do the rest of our night here on TSN 690? as 514-790-1690. We'll get to some of your calls in just a moment. You can text us at 11690 as well, as we will get you ready for the remainder of training camp the rest of the training camp and the rest of preseason action for your Montreal Canadiens. The scoring summary tonight, first of all, shot totals favoring the Montreal Canadiens. Again, there were just some moments where Jakub Dobesh just didn't look Jakub Dobesh-like, and then all of a sudden the overtime rolled around, and Jakub Dobesh was Jakub Dobesh yet again. 34 shots to 18 for your Montreal Canadiens. It was William Eklund who got the goal scoring underway, as he had a goal. Dylan Cousins with the assist on that one. Then it was Jaden Struble, a rare Jaden Struble goal, unassisted after some great work by Florian Jacki deep in the Montreal Canadiens zone. Dylan Cousins in the second period with a goal. Mattanpalo and Cleven with the assists on that one. Then it was Cole Caulfield getting everything even at two on the power play. Kind of similar to that OT winner he was able to score just a few days ago, where it was he and Lane Hutson going back and forth, back and forth, back and forth. And Caulfield was able to slip it under Sam Ersson, who I actually thought had a pretty good game for the Ottawa Senator, someone who I'm not an enormous fan of from his time in Philadelphia, but Ersson looking good tonight. And then, of course, it was an overtime. Lane Hutson, Nick Suzuki putting on a tee for Cole Caulfield, the second of the night, his third of the preseason, and the Montreal Canadiens send all the fans home happy in Trois-Rivières. Luca Scott, first of all, Luca, my condolences. I know that your fantasy football team is suffering mightily based on your reactions here in studio.
4: It's okay.
2: Malik Nabers okay?
4: He is healthy.
2: He is healthy. That's all that matters.
4: Yes.
2: But we got some angry texts coming in here already. Folks, it's the preseason. It is the preseason of the Montreal Canadiens seemingly step up the ascension ladder that is going to be a dominant team in the National Hockey League. Yep. And here we go. A play versus Ottawa and Trois-Rivières. A play where Kirby Dock at 3 minutes and 30 seconds left in the first period could have drove straight to the net, wide open lane, and he made a U-turn and passed the puck away. That confirms he's done! Done, Luca! He's done.
4: I don't know about done. That might be a bit strong.
2: Yeah.
4: But is that a play where you would like to see Kirby be more assertive?
2: I mean, I can't remember the play exactly, in fairness. So, you know, this individual on the text board, they're saying more than I can.
4: But overall, there are moments, you know, where we've watched Kirby Dock and, you know, wanted him to be more assertive.
2: Yeah. What I think happened tonight, honestly, I think it's pretty clear what happened tonight. Outside of the Panthers and the Lightning, this has been the most bloodthirsty preseason game of any in the National Hockey League, the Habs and the Senators. Something tells me, maybe in the offseason, maybe over a drink in a Trois-Rivières bar yesterday, between Marte St. Louis and Travis Green, they said, you know what, it'd be nice if we could play a little bit of hockey here. Hockey would be nice this evening. And then I think it almost had the counter effect of there just not being enough juice in this game. It was just not a game that, you know, thrilled you in any way. I mean, there were individual players who were able to do things. You know, Lane Hutson could be playing on a backyard pond in Illinois against a bunch of eighth graders, and I have a feeling Lane Hutson is still going to play the same way. So that was fine. But, I mean, you know, the Canadiens' top line, I know Cole Caulfield gets two goals, but, you know, that didn't really kind of stand out in any meaningful way with Suzuki, Caulfield, and Newhook. You know, go to the second line, very similar. You know, I thought Juraj Slafkovský, that might have been one of the worst games I've seen Juraj Slafkovský play. But it doesn't matter.
4: It's preseason.
2: Yeah. So that's what I mean, is that you're not here to judge the guys whose positions and roles are firmly entrenched in this team. Kirby Dock, I mean, listen, man. And I don't want to start the Kirby Dock stuff already, because God knows there's enough people on the text board who are going to do that for me, Luca. But I will say, We are looking at a situation in the National Hockey League. We were talking about this a little bit earlier off the air before we go to Trois-Rivières and hear from Marte St. Louis and a few players after their the Habs 3-2 victory over the Ottawa Senators. But we're at a spot now where Vladimir Tarasenko and Patrick Laine are not even getting PTOs for teams around the NHL.
4: Yeah.
2: Kirby Dach's a talented player. Kirby Dach is 6'4". Kirby Dach is going into an RFA year. You just like to see there be more desperation from him. That's all. In a situation like this, and not because he's going to go anywhere on the team, but, you know, he was asked by Herb Zerkowski a few weeks ago about the fact that he was essentially tendered a two-way deal in the offseason. And, you know, the words hardly escaped Herb's voice, Herb's mouth, and Kirby Dach said, no, I don't want to talk about it. No, no.
4: Yeah.
2: You'd just like to see a little bit more desperation. You'd just like to see him a little bit more fight for your position out there on the ice. That's all. That's all that I'm saying is that, and again, I've spoken about this before. You know, I'm sure people are frustrated to some extent is that during his time in Montreal, I think I've probably been more of a Kirby Dach apologist than almost anybody else. Now, again, I think the Kirby Dach apology hour is over because of what's transpired and the talent that the Canadians have added over the last couple of years. But, you know, so I'd like to see someone give him a little bit of a shake after a game like this and say, you want to play on the third or the fourth line? Do you want to play on the second unit of the power play, or do you want not want to get any power play time at all? This would be, you know, kind of my thing. Because Zach Bolduc played, you know, not incredibly desperate, but he was more noticeable, I think, for a lot of people.
4: Especially after the whistle. Getting a little chippy in
2: I thought, you know, ditto can be said for Alex Texier, but Alex Texier has been in here before. I think Alex Texier was also very meh this evening.
4: Mm-hmm. There's only a hand.
2: But that's Alex Texier's, like, his whole career is that. That's his livelihood. Is he's never going to be more than a 12th or 13th forward who, because, you know, he's got a little bit of skill and he's got a little bit of protection of the puck, he'll get, you know, a couple games here or there, but... Yeah. I think Alex Texier looked at the start like he was going to be the guy firmly entrenched to be the 13th forward of the Montreal Canadiens. And now I don't know. Now I don't know who's going to be the 13th forward for the Habs. So, yeah, I think...
4: I still think it would probably be Texier to start the season.
2: Look, there's one more split squad game to play for the Canadiens.
4: Yeah.
2: On Saturday.
4: And there's a handful of...
2: There's a couple of training camp days that you can maybe, you know, bolster things up a little bit. But, you know, and it's not just Kirby Dach. Jaden Struble and Arbor Jacki. Do you guys want to be on... Do you guys want to play regular minutes on this team? It's... And in fairness to the Canadiens... This is what I think was so frustrating about tonight is that the guys who want to be on this team...
4: Yeah.
2: Florian Jacki and David Reinbacher showed up.
4: Yep.
2: They were two of the most noticeable players out there for the Canadiens.
4: I don't think they're not the only ones that want to be on the team, but coming into this training camp and preseason, it felt like they had the most eyeballs on them coming into
2: preseason. They played the most desperate. That's how they responded to that challenge. By coming out today, and especially in that first period, even a little bit in the second period, you know, Reinbacher had a couple more foibles later on. I'd probably say Florian Jacki was the better of the player of the two during the full 60 minutes. But they played like they really, really wanted to make that team.
4: Yeah.
2: And the guys who are on the bubble, who have been on this team for a while, They didn't do a whole heck of a lot.
4: Yeah.
2: So we'll see. There's one more split squad game to go, but I would be stunned if anything changes on the Montreal Canadiens, even though those guys are pushing for minutes. I would be stunned if, you know, the Canadiens put Alex Texier on waivers because Florian Jacki has had himself a great training camp, or, you know, Kirby Dach. I would be shocked if Kirby Dach was a healthy scratch to start the year. I would be stunned by all of those things because I just don't think that the impact has been there to that level. But those two guys those two guys deserve their flowers for the way that they played tonight, Florian Jacki and David Reinbacher. Mm-hmm. And all those veteran guys who want more time on the ice, Jaden Struble, Arbor Jacki, Kirby Doc, Alex Texier. Where are you guys at? Where are you guys at after a night like tonight?
4: Do you feel any more confident in what you saw tonight from David Reinbacher that
2: you
4: think he'll make it on, you know, September 29th?
2: Yes, he's not my... So I'm always going to be biased against David Reinbacher. I'm just sorry.
4: Why?
2: Because he's just not that... If I wanted a guy to be a defensive defenseman, I want him to be more rugged. I want him to be able to kill the plays easier. There are just moments where he looks, to me personally, he looks gangly. He looks like it's a struggle for him to deal with people when it comes to body positioning and leverage out there for a guy who's that tall. You know what I mean? Like. Mm-hmm. So that's just me personally. But it doesn't take anything away from him. I thought he did a great job. I thought he did a great job tonight at doing the things that he needed to do.
5: To be that shutdown.
2: To let everyone know that, hey, I'm around. Je suis ici. In Trois-Rivières. And so good on Florian Jacki and David Reinbacher. But I don't think it's going to change anything.
4: So outside of those two guys... Going into that final preseason game on Saturday, mm-hmm. who do you think has to show up the most?
2: Who?
4: Yeah. Outside of Reinbacher and Florian Jacki.
2: Well, I think I'd agree with Victor what he said in the second period, Adam Engstrom. But I think I think it's difficult to say about Adam Engstrom because I think Adam Engstrom sees how stacked the deck is ahead of him. That he's a left-handed defenseman. Mm-hmm. He knows that his future in the NHL is not going to be here in Montreal. He has to know that. I'm sure if the Canadians were able to pull off one of those trades that they were trying to do this offseason, I'm sure Adam Engstrom would have been a part of any of those trades in some way or fashion, just as a sweetener or whatever it is in any of those deals. Because I feel bad for him in the position that he's in. You know, like, and it's not against him. It's just, it's obvious that we're all just going to talk about David Reinbacher because he's a fifth overall pick and he plays on the right side, and yeah, there's a lot of hype around him and blah, blah, blah, blah, blah, blah, blah. And you also have Jaden Struble and Arbor Jacki who have been a part of this group for a long time, and they bring a little bit more physicality, a little bit more oomph out there, and he's just not that.
4: Yeah.
2: So, yeah. Adam Engstrom is one. All those guys that I'm speaking about is... If you're a veteran on this team, and this is, I think, the problem. I genuinely think, and God, I feel like I'm talking like the Canadians lost 3-2. I mean, I don't really care who wins or loses in the preseason.
4: Yeah.
2: I'm looking at the guy right now on television who scored two goals for the Canadians towards the end. He's going to be fine. Nick Suzuki is going to be fine. Slavkovsky, Demidov, Hudson was great again.
4: But those guys are
2: that's right.
4: In preseason, it feels like... The intention is different.
2: Sure, of course.
4: Because
2: they've earned it.
4: They're not playing for their for a spot. Their spot is locked.
2: I don't know. I genuinely don't know what Alex Texier's role on the team would be. I don't know what Jaden Struble's role on the team will be. Arbor Jacki's role on the team will be. Kirby Doc's role on the team will be. Mm-hmm. I don't know what any of those four guys' role is going to be on this upcoming version of the Montreal Canadiens. But tonight they played like, okay, well, someone else will decide it for me because it ain't going to be me with the way that they played.
4: But that's why Saturday is so crucial, right? You mentioned Engstrom for sure, but I think for not in terms of the grand scheme of the season because they're going to play, but if you're just talking about opening night, you know, I definitely think, you know, Struble or Jacki, need to have a game on Saturday to really solidify themselves in the opening night roster.
2: Yes, we need to remember Arbor and Florian. We can't just keep doing Jacki.
4: Yeah, I can't just say Jacki for now.
2: I keep doing that. Now we got to do like the whole... By the way, what's up with the Tkachuks? The Tkachuks don't have their first initials on any of the games.
4: Really, it's just It's just Kachuk. I would say Kachuk.
2: Text coming in here. Monty being Monty, letting the first shot in. Overall, our team in overtime, and hopefully this team, Overall, love our team in overtime, and hopefully this year we will shoot more. On Texier, I agree. He had four high danger chances tonight that he muffed. I truly believe he needs to stop taping his stick like Martin Havlat if he can't finish like him. Senny and Dorval. Okay, first of all. A Martin Havlat reference on a preseason version of the Del Mar postgame show? I'm here for it.
4: That's a name I have not heard in long time.
2: Martin Havlat, Ottawa Senators, a legend. Sam Montembeau, that was not great. That was not great.
4: Yeah.
2: Considering the highlights that I saw the other day where he looked very good.
4: He did.
2: Against the Leafs.
4: He did.
2: You're at home. You're playing in front of a bunch of people who you know really well. You'd think that the sharpness and the skill would be kind of dialed up to another level if you're Sam Montembeau. Mm-hmm. And I thought it was just a very ordinary performance from him. And he can't really afford to have too many ordinary performances from where he's at. I think that's the whole point, is that there's like five or six guys who They need to make sure in these next two split squad games that there is absolutely no doubt. There is no doubt whatsoever that no one can take their spot. And it didn't happen tonight. It didn't come close to happening tonight. Chris from Laval. Guys, remember that Arbor, Struble, Texier, Doc, and all the other players that have played more than 100 games can only play two preseason games, so all the rookies will be playing both games on Saturday. I agree about Reinbacher. I, too, will always be biased against him. Chris from Laval. Yeah, that's not fair.
4: It's true.
2: So none of them can play?
4: None of them can play.
2: None of them can play. On Saturday. All right, well, that makes me even more annoyed now. Because this was it. Yeah. This is all there was.
4: I forgot about that. Yeah,
2: I totally forgot about that. Thank you, Chris and Laval. I forgot about how stupid the CBA is. Like, okay, here's the other thing. Once again, there is no happy medium. You know what it's going to be? We watched it last week in the National Football League. Is the first week of the season is going to be the second week of preseason. But the games are going to mean something. Mm-hmm. That's going to suck. That's going to lead to me being upset with the way that the Canadians are playing or specific players or whatever it is. You know, I spoke to some of the guys at Media Day, mm-hmm. and you know, they're very candid and honest on Media Day because, you know, there's no cameras on and they know that we're not going to go out there and just spew all the stuff that they're telling us because it's for us throughout the year on those 2-minute hits with and whatever. There's a couple of guys who are like, man, I know I need some time. Like the rust is a real. Yeah. The rust is a real thing.
4: Yeah.
2: And these are guys who are battling for those spots.
4: Of course. You need more time to evaluate.
2: You need more time. And so so you've gone from 8 to 4. Yeah. Couldn't have done 6, couldn't have done 5. No, it had to be cut in half.
4: So now
2: for two more games.
4: If you're Jack Eye and Struble, Nick, and you're the coaching staff, now what do you do? Right, because now
2: you don't do anything.
4: Now you really have to base your decision off of practices.
2: No, but that's the whole point. I don't think it's going to be based off practices. I think it's going to be based off the fact that they were there last year, and there's a numbers game, and it's easier to send David Reinbacher down on waivers, and it's easier to send Florian Jacki down on waivers.
4: Sure, it's easier, but of course it's easier. You're in the business of winning games.
2: And see, this is I love that you're bringing this up because this is hitting me right in my feels. This is the most BS thing that has ever been BS'd in the history of BS
4: winning
2: when it comes
4: games?
2: To sports. No. When it comes to sports, and specifically the National Hockey League with guaranteed contracts, it's just like, I got to go win a spot. I have to go win a spot this year. Mm-hmm. And it's only teams that have spots open where you win a spot. If there's no spots open, you're going to have to go on a tear, an undeniable level of expertise and skill and production and, you know, being the best version of yourself to the 1,000th level to be able to break through guys who have guaranteed contracts and are parts of the group and, you know, have a relationship with the guys on the team. That's just how I feel. So, yeah. Oh, someone else telling us tonight's game was an exhibition. It doesn't count toward the preseason 2-game limit. They can still play on Saturday.
4: Now I'm just confused.
2: I am confused. So Kraft Hockeyville is an exhibition.
4: So, yeah, okay.
2: All right, cool.
4: That's
2: nice. Anyways.
4: I mean, all right, yeah. So then our point is moot about them, Jack Eye and Struble in particular, not playing again.
2: No, but my point is just that
4: in terms of
2: again,
4: not seeing them.
2: Like
4: again.
2: We were saying, like David Reinbacher played well, right?
4: Yeah.
2: He played well tonight. I think he played really well in the first period. I think as the game went on, he kind of, you know, was a little bit more up and down.
4: Well, it felt like after the first period it became a preseason game.
2: Yeah, I thought, you know, again, the level of the hockey dropped off dramatically after, at least from the Canadiens' perspective. The Senators had a good second period, and then the third period, I don't know if anyone was playing hockey. I don't know what was going on whatsoever. It was just a very tough watch. But, you know, we watched the game together here in studio.
4: Yeah.
2: Do you realistically believe that one of Jaden Struble or Arbor Jack Eye lost their spot on the Canadiens because of the way David Reinbacher played tonight? Honestly,
4: not for the season.
2: Mm-hmm.
4: For next Tuesday,
2: mm-hmm,
4: against Toronto,
2: mm-hmm,
4: I think it's possible.
2: Okay, all right. Look at you.
4: I do think it's possible.
2: Much more optimistic than I am.
4: I'm not saying he's going to replace him for the entirety of the season, but you know, you weren't the biggest fan of their games tonight, Struble or Jack Eye, despite the goal from Struble.
2: No,
4: and I understand they were there last season and that, you know, they came up big in that series against Tampa with Dobson out, but it's a new season.
2: Really, the only guys whose games I liked tonight were, and not even, you know what? Here's another thing. I mean, you know, Jakub Dobish he made those two big saves in overtime. Before that, he was swimming all over the place. It's preseason. That's the way
4: it
2: happens.
4: Jakub Dobish fashion.
2: Yeah, sure.
4: He made the saves when called upon in the biggest moment.
2: But I will say that there were really only three players on the entire ice tonight who really impressed me with the way that they played. And that was Hudson, and that was Florian Jack Eye, and that was David Reinbacher. That's a big team. So... Mm-hmm. Yeah, I look forward to seeing them okay, it's going to be a day off tomorrow for the Montreal Canadiens. I look forward to seeing them again at training camp on Wednesday and Thursday. But, yeah, let's just say, I don't want to say this one was a write-off because the guys who had to pushed. But I struggle to see if they are going to actually supplant any of the people they're pushing against. That's what I will say. Text coming in here. Hi, guys. I know it's only the preseason, but beating the Leafs twice in the same day has already made my year. Greg in the West Island. Look at you, Greg. You're a man of simple pleasures. Beating the Toronto Maple Leafs and the Ottawa Senators at hockey. Let's hope more of the same on Saturday night. It's the Jeez. Okay. I've been on so many shows today. We've done Melnick in the afternoon.
4: Delmar postgame.
2: We did the DePodium Mini Entrepreneur pregame show. Now we're doing the Delmar postgame show.
4: Yes.
2: Someone just yell it into my face. Please, I beg of you. It's the Delmar postgame show here on TSN 690. We'll continue to get to your calls or texts as well, and we will hear from some of the players also as they will speak from St. Boniface. I wonder what the St. Boniface, or excuse me, the Trois-Rivières-Colisée locker room looks like. And maybe we'll be able to get in touch with Victor Finley and J.P. O'Connor, who I was concerned they dropped off immediately. So I was concerned maybe there was, like, you know, structural damage in the booth. But apparently, no. They just had to go get their poots in because they're children. But coming up next, the Delmar postgame show rolls on as we look back on the Habs 3-2 win over the Senators and look ahead to the conclusion of the preseason Saturday, September 26th. Habs play another split squad game here on TSN 690.
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10: This is Omar Sachedina. Tonight on CTV National News, gunfire outside an Ontario synagogue during the holiest time of year for Jews. What police are saying about the number of bullets fired and who shot first. 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This is Omar Sachedina. Tonight on CTV National News, gunfire outside an Ontario synagogue during the holiest time of year for Jews. What police are saying about the number of bullets fired and who shot first. 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
2: Was that Victor's call, Trois en Trois in Trois-Rivières? Is that what he did?
4: Yes.
2: Look at that. See, a lot of people have been needling our buddy Victor Finley about the fact that he speaks essentially every language under the sun except for French. So he's clearly
4: he's
2: got on
4: along,
2: that.
4: He's coming along, man.
2: He's got on that. Great call tonight here on the Del Mar Postgame Show on TSN 690. Here are some little wrinkles that I thought were pretty interesting from the Canadiens' win tonight over the Ottawa Senators. I would say Kirby Dach getting a couple of glimpses on the penalty kill.
4: And power play.
2: Yeah, power play, it's normal. Power play, we expect that. Arbor Jack, I can't really read into him being on the PK because they're just, you know, they just want to give it a look. But Doc, I like...
4: That'd be a game changer for him.
2: I could see him being a... If he really committed to it, I could see him really being a really good penalty killer. Like, it's going to be really interesting because it certainly wasn't there tonight for him or Texier or Struble or Jack Eye or Montembeau or the guys who really need to stamp their passport to the upcoming 2026-27 Montreal Canadiens season. But, like, if Kirby Dach could have this Alex Newhook-like awakening and just kind of accept what his role is on the team, man, I think he could be a really solid third liner for the Montreal Canadiens. I could really see that happening. Don't you? I think it's possible.
4: I don't think I would necessarily disagree with that.
2: He's a big guy. Could play a little physical.
4: Yeah.
2: Has a little bit of skill.
4: Once again, it's the commitment part.
2: That's right. He's just got to, he's got to, the effort's got to be at another level. It just has to be.
4: If the commitment's, but you can say that offensively as well. Right? If he has that, like, you know, I agree with you. I don't remember the play per se. But the earlier text message that we had where, you know, one of our listeners was complaining that Kirby didn't charge the net, right? If he was more engaged, more committed, you know, I think it would just all around help him. Because engagement and commitment makes up, you know, such a big percentage of having an effective penalty kill. Mm-hmm. You know, being willing to block shots, being willing to, you know, put your body on the line.
2: Oh, man, did you see Montreal Canadiens fans almost have a collective heart attack when Ivan Demidov took a little slap shot off the outside of his leg, of his foot?
4: Mm-hmm.
2: Uh-oh. I can say that there is a star Montreal Canadian player from last year who played the majority of the season with a broken bone in his foot, and you would be stunned to know who that would be. So, yeah. We'll see what happens with Ivan Demidov, but it did not look initially that great. But in the end, he was able to just tough it out this evening for the Montreal Canadiens. He's another guy, and like, and again, it's not anything against Ivan Demidov, because Ivan Demidov is going to be an absolute stud for the Montreal Canadiens. He is an absolute stud for the Montreal Canadiens, but he looks that little bit faster, that little bit bigger. And I thought what was really interesting speaking to him the other day at training camp was he said that he had tailored his workouts so that he would hit his peak in September. Mm. And he felt like last year he hit his peak in August. That it was almost counterproductive for him to be on the ice training as much as he was, because it led to a little bit of burnout, essentially. He didn't say burnout, but that was kind of the context that he was saying. So he looked great again. Mm. Hudson and Demidov, you never got to worry about them. Lane Hudson was on another level. Lane Hudson was the Canadiens' best player. He's been the Canadiens' best player so far in preseason, because that's just who he is.
4: I don't think anyone is ever going to care about what those guys do in preseason.
2: Of course not. Just like, again, even though I thought he was brutal, it doesn't matter what your
4: they could give up. Lane Hudson can...
2: Cole Caulfield could have scored 3 goals on his own net.
4: Yeah.
2: Wouldn't care.
4: Yeah.
2: Wouldn't care whatsoever. It's the guys who are in it, or should feel like they are in it, to make this team.
4: Yeah.
2: 514-790-1690. We'll get some of your texts as well at 11690. Let's go to the coach's comments with Habs head coach Marte St-Louis, who's meeting members of the media at the Colisée Trois-Rivières as Kraft Hockeyville supporting St. Boniface Quebec going off without a hitch and going home happy are the people in Trois-Rivières, because Cole Caulfield gets a goal to tie it up and, of course, an OTGWG. Here is Marty.
8: Élevé. 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
1: Ben, il est calme. Il a un bon hockey, toujours comme défensivement, il a un bon hockey. Puis il est intelligent en possession, il est capable de faire ses passes. Non, ils ont donné du bon hockey. T'sais, je trouve les trois, ça patinait. 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
3: There is Montreal Canadiens head coach Martin St-Louis. Not really a whole lot to dive into there. I do think that he's echoing what J.P. O'Connor said a little bit earlier on about talking about how that fourth line with Brett Berard, Sasha Pastujov, and Florian Jacka had themselves quite the game today for the Canadiens. And look, could be a very interesting line potentially to go see down in Laval. Laval is actually really interesting for the first time in a long time, because it felt like things had gotten stale a little bit with the Rocket, is that it was the same guys who had been drafted before, and you knew there wasn't really a future with the organization, and they never really fit the roles that they needed to fit, if you remember correctly. You know, like Joshua Hua staying with the Laval Rocket was not really going to do a whole heck of a lot. Sean Farrell, and that's in fairness to both of them. Sean Farrell wasn't really going to go anywhere with the organization. Quite the facelift down at Laval this year. So whether it's Engstrom, whether it's Rheinbacher, whoever it is who ends up having to go down, whether it's, some of these other guys like Pastujov and Berard, who are almost certainly going down, as well as one Monsieur Florian Jacka, unfortunately. Luca thinks differently, but hey, that's Luca.
4: About Florian?
3: Yeah.
4: Listen, I don't know if he's... I definitely think he has a future with the team. I mean, just look at what he brings.
3: Yeah, I'm just talking right now. Right now. Is Florian Jacka going to make the Montreal Canadiens?
4: It's tough. Well, listen, we've been talking about it, especially with the addition of Chris Kreider, the depth that the team has.
3: Yes.
4: Especially in the bottom six.
3: Mm-hmm.
4: Right? There's a lot of potential moving parts. There's a lot of guys that can fill a lot of different roles. Just look at a guy like Alex Texier, who can, we've seen him play, not to the utmost effect, but we saw him play on the first line in spurts. You know, we've seen him play on the third line. Like, I don't know if he'll be there Tuesday against Toronto, but he's definitely made a case for himself in training camp, that's for sure. You don't watch Florian Jacka in these two games, and not think that guy is not making it difficult for the coaching staff for him to be there on opening night.
3: Some text coming in here. Hi, my name is Tammy. Hello, Tammy. That was a sick save by Dobesh and OT. Which one? There were two of them that were terrific. And Gould Caulfield does it again in overtime. Go Habs go with a bunch of hearts. Someone on the text board has gotten very upset. I don't know who this is. But, yeah. Accusing us of being drunk. Lucas Scott, are you drunk right now?
4: Not to my knowledge.
3: Not to your knowledge. Well, I mean, it's unfortunate. It's unfortunate. But yeah, someone from the greater Alberta area. You know what? Maybe it's my brother. My brother and I, we can get in each other's grill every once in a while. But then again, this is even saltier language than possible for one Monsieur Anthony Still. Yeah. You can't really read into a whole

0: of a lot of what's happened so far in preseason, but the guys who need to push for spots, they pushed, and the guys who need to hold the spots that they currently have, they just didn't do a whole heck of a lot, at least tonight. They have two more split squad games to play on Saturday. Let's hear from the guy who seemingly doesn't matter where he's playing against who he's playing. He's going to be the exact same guy over and over and over again. Lane Hutson, one of the best players on the ice for either team. He met members of the media after the Canadiens 3-2 OT victory over the Senators.
1: Yeah, he looked good. He's easy to read off of. He killed a lot of plays. I thought he played great. So it was fun to watch him.
2: These preseason games sometimes are difficult for players who have to generate offensive. Seems that it's not a real problem for you.
1: I mean, I just try to play the same way every time. Sometimes things go in, sometimes they don't, and you know, guys are executing at a high level, so it makes my job easy.
3: We're talking a lot about reps, how important they are, but it feels like overtime reps with your Nick and Cole are, I mean, really successful right now. What's the key to thinking in what you're doing?
1: They make it so easy for me. Susie's been doing a great job winning the faceoff. I just try to get those guys the puck in space, and you know, Cole's always pretty dangerous in OT.
3: Did you find in the offense?
0: Very, very brief from Lane Hutson after the Canadiens 3-2 win in overtime over the Ottawa Senators. We'll get to the calls in just a second. 514-790-1690. The texts as well. As I guess my question would be to you, Lucas Scott, as we look forward to what is like, I would imagine that if you're Martin St. Louis and you're putting together these lines to wrap up the season, all right, you're likely going to want it to be the lines you're going to have on Tuesday for the Habs and the Leafs. That's at least what I would think if you're going into these split squad games, even though some of the guys, not all the guys, are going to end up having to play in the matchups they're supposed to, in the roles that they're supposed to. You're going to want a semblance of the lines, and that's why I'm really curious to see you at practice on Wednesday, what those lines kind of look like for the Canadiens. But, I'm curious if you have any designation as to what this lineup could actually look like for game one of the National Hockey League season. Because I got mine. Yeah. I got mine already written out. I don't think there's going to be a whole lot of change.
4: I think I
0: got to
4: reserve mine for after Saturday's game.
0: Unfortunately, I will be calling the men's national team games for TSN. Yes. So I will only be watching it very much after the fact. Probably right before another beautiful weekend of NFL Sunday football. Probably right before then. That'll be very, very nice. But we'll get to that in just a little bit. Cole Caulfield meeting members of the media once again after two goals this evening, as the Habs taking care of the Ottawa Senators by a score of 3-2. Here is number 13.
5: Yeah, to be able to come here and put on a show for these fans that don't always get to be in the Bell Center. It's it's the least we could do. But they were loud, and it was very exciting to be here.
6: Can you talk all about your mindset arriving to this training camp? Making sure that from the get go, first practice, you'll be the player that you want.
5: Yeah, I mean, I think that's how our mindset is going into the season. It's already started, and just want to pay attention to the details and, don't take any day lightly and just win every day. So we'll just try to keep it going. But, it's exciting times, but, it's fun getting to go to work every day.
6: How important is it for you to be a leader in that category, if I can say that, to make sure that every day you're going to prepare?
5: Yeah, it's a good mindset to have. I think just pushing the group every day. We got a bunch of guys that do that, and I've said this before, but it's contagious, and we're all just kind of obsessed with doing those things, and it makes obviously going to the rink a lot more fun, and you know, hopefully there's good times ahead, but, you know, we're ready to put in the work every day.
2: Even if you had a lot of success last year, how important is it for you to have three cups and good reps so far in preseason?
5: Yeah, it's huge. You know, we're excited. We're ready to go. And, you know, these reps are huge. Again, we don't take them lightly. And, you know, we have, you know, goals in mind, you know, throughout these 2 weeks of camp. And, again, we're ready to go. We feel confident, but, you know, there's still a lot more work to do.
0: Okay. I get it from Cole Caulfield there. I would just say the Canadians the rest of the way. The good thing is, Luca, is that for the first time, even last year this wasn't the case, but there's a little bit of expectation that the Canadians are going to be able to just score their way out of any of their problems. Like, we get a couple texts in here. First of all, this is funny. Chris in Toronto. Happy to be listening tonight. Drunk? That is kind of funny. Have a great night, guys. You know, there was a time where there were some people who were on the beat of the Canadians who had a nice little bottle of Chivas ready to go. Now, first of all, I think Chivas is not my cup of tea.
4: Mm-hmm.
0: But there was a time where you could tie one on a little bit.
4: I'm just curious to know.
0: And also get on the radio and talk about stuff.
4: I'm curious to know. I didn't think anything was said that would warrant a drunk reference.
0: Maybe it's just because we've been on the radio for about 10 hours now. Maybe that's what it was.
4: Still,
0: I don't know.
4: Still.
0: Good evening, gentlemen. Great show. My apologies, but I haven't watched any preseason games this year. But do they look any better defending this year than last year? I don't
4: it's
0: know.
4: It's kind of hard to evaluate that.
0: I genuinely don't know. That's what's so difficult. Like, that's what's so difficult is you can't really evaluate anything team-wise until the season actually gets underway. Mm-hmm. Like, I don't know. The Senators didn't shoot a lot, but then again, the Senators didn't shoot a lot last year either. Mm-hmm. So does that mean the Canadians were better at suppressing shots? I don't know. You can't say. And you're not going to be able to say, you know, the first week of the season. You're going to need at least 2 weeks of the season to be able to make any kind of judgments like that. But the guys, I think, who had to look good, Florian Jakai and David Reinbacher, look good.
4: Yep.
0: And the guys who need to look better so that they absolutely positively lock down a spot on this team. And I will mention them again, Sam Montembeau and Jaden Struble and Arbor Jacki and Kirby Dach and Alex Texier. Just very lukewarm this evening. Yeah. Just lukewarm from all of them. Listening on cruise ship near Kodiak, Alaska. Wow.
4: That's dedication.
0: That is some dedication.
4: Thank you.
0: Hope it's not too cold up there. I'm loving, by the way, speaking of cold, loving this little like... the sweater breeze that's rolling
4: it's
0: in here.
4: Gorgeous outside.
0: Ah,
4: glorious. I mean, not rolling in here specifically, but.
0: Play hard, Habs. How is Owen Beck doing? I think Owen Beck has looked more at ease so far in training camp than I have thought this entire time that he's been with the Montreal Canadiens. Mm-hmm. He looks happy when he's out there on the ice. I think he knows exactly what his role is. I think he knows, this is the other thing, is that he has zero expectation that he's going to make the team. So he could just be comfortable in who he is and just get ready to be a big part of what the Laval Rocket want to do. I think they're going to lean on him a lot more for offense. The one guy I haven't seen so far at training camp at all when it comes to the Rocket is Laurent Dauphin. Mm. And maybe that opens the door for Owen Beck to play some first-line center for the Rocket as quickly as the start of the season. So... I think he looks good, but he just wants some playing tonight. Owen Beck will be a part of the split squad
4: on Saturday.
0: Teams on Saturday. From Luke in Ella, British Columbia. Go Habs, go. Great OT win. We can't wait for the regular season. Great OT goal from Caulfield. Great OT goal from Cole Caulfield. I mean, there's so many. Pick one. They just don't stop going in the back of the net. I don't know what to say. Don't know what to say anymore when it comes to Cole Caulfield. He just finds a way in the biggest moments to find goals. Even that's the goal that he scored tonight that was the one that tied everything up.
4: Yeah.
0: It almost just like found its way into the net. Mm-hmm. He's essentially trying to center the puck to Lane Hutson, and it just finds a way under Erson's pad from a strange angle. That's just what he does. That's just where he is at right now, is the puck will just always go in for him. But who's going to play on his wing? I thought tonight, you know, it was nice to see the experiment kind of go out there. Alex Newhook playing with Caulfield and Suzuki. It just didn't do a whole heck of a lot tonight. I still think you're going to see Kreider with Suzuki and Caulfield to start the season. Mm-hmm. And Alex Newhook likely being quite the offensive option on the third line for the Canadiens alongside Jake Evans. That's how I see it all playing out. But anyways, we'll see, because luckily, thankfully, and I don't mean to disparage anybody listening or anybody who listened or watched throughout the night, is preseason, you can learn almost nothing about mm-hmm. preseason through preseason. But we are looking forward to the season that is ahead, starting on Saturday, the final split squad games of the season, of the preseason, excuse me, for your Montreal Canadiens, and then getting ready for Habs versus Leafs on Tuesday, where the 84-game marathon officially begins. All right, let's get you a quick out-of-town scoreboard here before we wrap things up here on the TSN 690 Habs Radio Network. Oh, Luca. Oh, Luca, Luca, Luca, Luca. Aaron Donald is back with the Los Angeles Rams. Mm-hmm. And the Rams are annihilating the New York Giants by a score of 28-6 at the moment in the fourth quarter of Monday Night Football. Aaron Donald also kind of looks like Aaron Donald again, which is scary for everyone in the National Football League. Jackson Dart, yikes. Looks like a knee injury for Jackson Dart. There is, again, the game is not over, so there is just nothing but speculation at the moment around the Giants quarterback. But it does not look like we are going to see Jackson Dart right away for the Canadiens. But I also don't think that we're going to not see him for the rest of the season. That's what I would say. Is it did not look good for the immediate future of the New York Giants. And unfortunately, when you're a team like the Giants who just are not talented enough, you're going to need all measure of help that you could possibly get. And so Jackson Dart missing for a couple of weeks is probably going to be pretty devastating for the Giants, as they are getting slaughtered 28-6 at the moment by the Los Angeles Rams. And there was a bunch of preseason hockey, but listen, you don't care about other preseason hockey. It's about your Montreal Canadiens. Lucas Scott, pleasure, sir.
4: John, always.
0: Can't believe we're going to have to talk to each other again in less than 12 hours' time.
4: Yes, we will.
0: Also, we have a staff meeting tomorrow that I almost forgot about.
4: And that you'll surely be late
0: for. I will not be late. How dare you? How dare you, sir? I will be here 5 minutes before the meeting gets underway. And that's it. Because I'm a professional. What are we going to talk about during the staff meeting? I have no idea. But we'll find out tomorrow at 11:30. Thank you so much for anyone who texted throughout the day, except for one very cranky man in the greater Alberta area. And yeah, thanks for making us a part of your Monday night. Canadiens 3-2 winners in overtime in the Kraft Hockeyville Extravaganza in Trois-Rivières, Quebec. Congratulations again to the $250,000 sent to the St. Boniface Arena, as well as the $10,000 in children's hockey equipment. That's obviously always an absolutely great cause. And the Canadiens seemingly giving the fans a show this evening in a 3-2 overtime victory orchestrated by none other than Cole Caulfield. We'll be back tomorrow at 2, myself and Lucas Scott. Don't forget, next voices you're going to hear are going to be Sean Starr and Connor McKenna, the morning show, just after 6 a.m. But we'll do it all again tomorrow at 2 on Melnick in the afternoon. Mitch Melnick will be back, and we'll try and make sense of this Canadiens preseason game tonight. Habs beat the Senators 3-2 in overtime. Have a lovely evening, everybody.
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25: Milt, you're one of the greatest wide receivers this league has ever produced. So I'm just sitting there when you're watching the Alouettes go at it, and you're watching Davis Alexander go at it, and then you're watching Tyson Philpott go at it. What have you thought about his season thus far?
26: Man, as I said, he's in a zone right now. It's like when he steps on the field, he feels he's untouchable. It doesn't matter what's going on within the game, what you're trying to do to stop him, what play is being called. He feels every time he's running a route that the ball is going to come to him and he's going to make a big play, and that's been the case a lot of the times.
24: What's his best asset, Philpott?
26: To me, it's the gift and the curse. It's his toughness. And the toughness has been the reason why he hasn't been able to stay on the field that long. But that toughness also allows him to go out there and make those plays, have no fear, put himself in harm's way. Like when I see him do those receiver screens, that's something I refuse to do. They would call a receiver screen for me and I would give it to somebody else because I wasn't that tough, let's be honest. But he has that element. He has that trait. I don't know if that comes from his father who played running back. He had to be tough. But that toughness is something special.
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25: If you had to bet a latte, who gets moved first, Connor Hellebuck or Dylan Larkin?
26: Connor Hellebuck. And I think that's because Steve Yzerman is really entrenched. I know he's not the GM, but they don't have one yet. So my guess is he's still calling a lot of the shots. The way Dylan Larkin went about it and the way Steve Yzerman answered when he said, well, I'm in no rush to trade him. He's under obligation to the team. Whereas Hellebuck seems like there might have been this idea in the past where if they weren't going to be good, he was going to be moved on from. And I think them going out and signing Stuart Skinner when they did that early in free agency for the type of deal they did, they had an inkling something was going on. So they had already been kind of planning for it. And plus, every team needs a good goalie. And Connor Hellebuck's one of the top five goaltenders in the world. So teams are really going to be reaching hard for them. Whereas Dylan Larkin, the hard part is, Detroit sees him as a number one center, but on a championship team, he's probably a second line center. So the discrepancy between what Detroit sees him as worth versus what other teams see him worth is probably pretty vast. Like, that chasm's probably pretty big compared to where everyone knows Hellebuck's a top goalie. So that might also be part of it, but I'm going to guess Hellebuck.
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27: Rodgers looks old, and boy, did he get jacked up.
28: Yeah, he did. And look, I fell for the banana in the tailpipe. I thought they were going to be better based off their week one victory, and I thought the Patriots were probably going to be down. So for 1 week, especially the defense from the Patriots, I thought they looked good and making some plays, even scoring a touchdown. New England 20, Pittsburgh 3.
27: Play game. Offense.
2: Jaguars at Broncos.
28: Can I ever be, like, offsides?
27: Nope. No. False start. See, and now you're behind the clock. Hey, I said I wasn't worried about the defense for the Broncos. If nobody played defense week one, their defense made some plays in the 2013 victory over the Jags.
28: The Jaguars had the lead, man, with 9:02 left in the third quarter. They were up 13-3, but were outscored 17-0 over the final 24 minutes of the game. They have to feel like that's one that they let get away. Denver gets the win 20-13.
27: Delay game. Offense. I already gave
2: Raiders
27: the score.
2: At Chargers.
27: You didn't have to get the score. I gave the score. This was another one. I knew what it was. I even bet on this. I knew that the Raiders were going to beat the Chargers. Chargers in trouble. And the Raiders, this year's team, I don't see them as a team that's going to beat themselves every week. So they're much better. They're much improved.
28: I like the direction that they're going, that's for sure. First time they started the season 2-0 since 2021. So that tells you all you need to know. The Raiders get the victory of the Chargers. You're right. The Chargers are in a bad, bad position. Mm-hmm. Next game.
2: Seahawks and Cardinals.
28: They always try to throw the flag on me, man.
27: Always.
28: I'm good. Always. Seattle got the victory over the Cardinals. Arizona, I know they got the week one victory of the Chargers, but Seattle, they look really good even without their quarterback Sam Darnold. They put 31 of them bad boys up on Arizona.
27: And this was a matchup that was unbalanced. We know the Seahawks are Super Bowl contenders. They won one last year. Arizona, they're looking for a quarterback.
28: Right. Mike McDonald, NFL best, 16-2 on the road since becoming the head coach of the 2024 season.
27: So shout out to Coach McDonald.
2: Dolphins at 49ers.
28: Hey, man, that was a hell of a stat. I had to give him his props, man.
27: Look, Miami, they're bad. Q.
28: Pass.
27: Right. 49.
28: What he said.
27: Good.
28: Next game.
27: 35-13.
2: Commanders at Cowboys.
28: This was about Jaden Daniels, man. Yeah. I mean, look, I thought this was going to be a Cowboys victory anyway, but once Jaden Daniels went down, and that's the long-term concern in D.C. The Cowboys got back in the win column. Again, not a big surprise. Hate that for Jaden Daniels and the Commanders.
27: Me too. You didn't learn a ton because once that happened, you knew that the Commanders didn't stand much of a chance.
28: No, not at all. Not at all. So Dallas gets the dub over Washington. Next game.
2: Colts at Chiefs.
28: This was a really entertaining Sunday night football game. I was headed back from L.A. and I listened to the whole game, and it was just... it was interesting because Indianapolis kept it so close and pushed them. I mean, it took overtime to get it done, and it happened. And Kansas City wins on the last play of the game.
27: Yeah, I got to give the Colts credit, but look like the Chiefs winning in dramatic fashion like they've done so many times with Andy Reid and Pat Mahomes.
28: Yeah, and Patrick Mahomes is looking more and more comfortable each and every time he takes the field, so it's not a big surprise, but they get the victory and they start out their season 2-0. So decline it. Decline the penalty.
27: All right, I'll decline it.
28: Decline the penalty. It's at the end anyway.
27: Yeah,
28: it's at the end.
27: We're not going to take that. Yeah. We already lost because we've had too many penalties. So
0: next time you need me to reset the clock, just make the hand gesture.
28: Well, I mean, yeah, act like we're Michigan, right? Put an extra second on the clock for us.
27: Yeah, we got some Big Ten in us. Don't worry about it. You know what I'm saying? We'll work it out.
28: I'm just saying, it's the last game, so we can do that. Kenneth Walker, man, he's just such a really good addition to this team. Yeah, we talked about him after week one, but, you know, 117, 369 yards from scrimmage through the first two games of the season. He's showing that the money that they paid him in free agency was well worth it and adds another dynamic to this Chiefs team.
27: Yeah, I mean, this was a team that we knew could be innovative and we knew could throw the ball, but they haven't had a bell cow what it feels like in a long time. He certainly is that, and Walker is he's earning his check, that's for sure.
28: Absolutely. So the Chiefs are going to be a tough out. Not that that's a big surprise. Continue to see them, evolve and get better, and especially as Patrick Mahomes gets more and more confidence in that surgically repaired knee. So there you go. Week two, just like that, man, start to finish. That's how we get down. And, oh, by the way, speaking of finishes, Monday Night Football, it is in the books. We react next to the Rams' 28-6 victory over the New York Football Giants. It's game night here on ESPN Radio and the all-new ESPN app.
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24: Chatting with Nick Callender, offensive lineman with the Montreal Alouettes. Nick, I think we have to give a little bit of love here to the offensive line, which you are one of the leaders on it. I know you're standing next to Lestage as well, longtime CFL veteran on that left side. It's probably one of the groups that uses all the offensive linemen more than any other team, with six and seven with extra linemen out there. Like, how much pride in the entire group do you guys have?
29: A huge amount. I think, like you said, we're using six, seven guys every game. I mean, I don't know how many teams have O-linemen getting as many reps across the board as we do. Donnie Ventrelli's out. Shout out Sage. Doc Satter for, you know, playing in positions, especially Donnie in the tight end, that he's not exactly used to, but still performing at a high level. So we got to take pride in how we operate as a unit and do what we can.
24: Well, Donnie does have a touchdown, you know, now that he's playing. Is there a play for Donnie down the line?
29: Yeah, I don't know about a play, but I know if he finds himself into another touchdown, it'll be, I mean, he got fined pretty bad in our room for the first one, so I don't even want to think about the, a second touchdown.
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28: Sharp on this night, 22 for 31, 327 yards, 4 touchdowns. He did throw an interception and was sacked once, but he looked good. He had control of the offense and threw the ball around the yard to anyone who was interested in playing catch with him. That's what it seemed like it was, and for the most part, it was Davante Adams on the other side of things. The other storyline that was a big one coming out of this game and for the Giants is obviously a long-term storyline, is that Jackson Dart left after the first series of the game. There was a meeting at the quarterback, and he got crunched in between two defenders and left the game. We knew it was some kind of knee injury, and from Ian Rappaport, Giants quarterback Jackson Dart is believed to have suffered a sprained MCL based on initial exams. X-rays were negative, and the MRI is coming Tuesday. Dart is expected to miss some time, though in general, it is positive news.
0: Yeah, at least it's not for the season. Also, we got to keep our eye out. Brian Burns left the game late.
28: Yeah.
0: He was kind of helped off the field as well. So Malik Nabers, he got injured at some point and only had one reception for 1 yard. So it's a mash unit right now for the Giants, and it looks like they're not going to have their quarterback for at least a couple weeks. So things not looking good in New York right now.
28: No, they're not. Again, I think you said it perfectly when you said they're a mash unit. That's just what they are. And, you know, they tried their best. You know, you always say next man up, but when you have multiple guys down, I mean, even in their secondary alone, 3 dudes were out. 3 major contributors were out, their big-time corners, and it made life easy on Matt Stafford, made life easy on Davante Adams, and even without Puka Nacua, still had a very good night. 8 catches for Davante, 195 yards, couple touchdowns. Terrence Ferguson, 6 catches, I should say, and a touchdown. They were just very... they were on point with their passing game. And after the game, Matt Stafford caught up with Arlisa Salters.
8: Matthew, you guys averaged nearly 9 yards a play tonight. Just what felt better?
9: Yeah, I mean, obviously we executed at a higher clip, had some explosive plays, which is nice. To be honest with you, I felt like we could have been more efficient. You know, we had some plays that we left out there that we know we can make. So always ways to be better, but proud of our effort tonight. Guys played really well up front against a really good front and, allowed me to kind of go back there and play.
8: I know you said after week one that you felt like you missed Davante a couple of times. You did not miss him tonight. Just what was clicking with him?
9: Yeah, a little bit of everything. You know, he kind of attacked all areas of the field. He's a fantastic football player. We're lucky to have him. Obviously, Puka not being here tonight, more of an onus on what Tate can do, and he delivered for us big time, which is awesome.
8: 4 touchdown passes for you tonight. That puts you 6th on the list all time. Just what does that mean to you?
9: It's a humbling feeling. I have so much respect for the people that played this game before me and such big fans of those guys. So just to be, you know, in that same breath with those guys is a cool feeling for me.
8: And I know you just said something to Jackson Dart. Tough night for him. Just what did you want him to know?
9: Yeah, I just said I was pulling for him. You know, I don't expect him to tell me what's going on, but I just want to let him know I was pulling for him. I want young guys in this league that play our position to play well. He's doing a heck of a job. Hopefully he's back sooner rather than later.
8: And did you get a chance to check out 99 tonight?
9: I did. How about that entrance? When he came in, ran out, I was jacked up, man. Everybody's jacked up. It was a cool thing to see.
0: Yeah, everybody was extremely fired up. It was quite the scene. And you think, like, if they had a healthy Myles Garrett, those two together, because, look, Donald, you know, he didn't play every snap.
28: Right.
0: But when he was in there, he was disruptive for sure. And, you know, you try to think, like, what is he going to be like once he really gets his legs up under him? That defensive line should be pretty tough. There was Donald had 3 tackles, 1 solo tackle, 1 tackle for loss. So, again, didn't play a ton, and the game was in hand. So there wasn't a need to have him out there a lot tonight.
28: Yeah, I think he only had 32 snaps.
0: Yeah.
28: Right? But his presence was felt on those snaps. I mean, he definitely was letting it be known what he could bring to the table, and he's just ramping up. So I feel really good that that Rams defense is going to be where it needs to be, especially with the other additions that they made this offseason, especially in the secondary, going out and getting guys that can cover on the back end, allow those guys up front to be able to get to the quarterback. And, oh, I don't know if you know, they don't need much time to get to the quarterback. They're really good at that, and you know, also able to stop the run. There was no rushing attack for the Giants. A lot of that had to do with the fact that there was no Jackson Dart. So with one big threat already gone, it made life very difficult on Cam Scataboo. Only 12 carries for 36 yards, a long of 8. You know, so it was just one of those days. The Giants are going to go. We know who John Harbaugh is. The Giants are going to go as the ground game gets cooking. And on a night like tonight, especially once their quarterback went down, and he went down very early, and I saw a report from our guy Jordan Ronan that said that Jackson Dart, in fact, did want to get back into the game. So we heard early. They had to take his uniform from him. He was actually trying to petition to get back into the game, which is pretty funny, but it shows you the kind of person he is and player he is and the way that he wants to be out there with his guys at all times.
0: And they needed his presence.
28: Yep.
0: Like, because I felt like once he was out and the people found out he wasn't coming back, it just seemed like the team never got refocused
28: right
0: again. And I get it. It happens. I think about Drew Lock in week one when you saw the Seahawks and Darnold went down. The biggest change for them is when they went in at halftime, they came out, the offense looked much different. And I was wondering if that was going to happen with the Giants offense. It didn't. It just flat out, it seemed like they were never able to calm themselves down and refocus at all. And the Rams at that point were on cruise control. It feels like Davante Adams didn't even play in the fourth quarter.
28: He didn't have to. He already had 8 catches and 195 yards and a couple TDs. Matter of fact, first player age 33 or older with 190 receiving yards and 2 touchdowns since Shannon Sharp did it back in 2002. So, Davante Adams, he really – and I got to give him a lot of props, man. Obviously, he's a really good wide receiver. We know that. That's a given. But to be able to step up and play even bigger role than he's had to play because there was no Puka Nacua on tonight, I thought that was really – vintage Davante Adams letting everybody know that, hey, man, I'm still him.
0: Yeah, 10 targets. He had 8 catches.
28: Yeah.
0: And then the yardage and the touchdowns were just outrageous. So, look, we know how good he is.
28: Yep.
0: Even though he might be a little bit older, you got to cover him.
28: Right.
0: All right? You still have to cover him. And it felt like the Giants weren't very interested in that. I know they were banged up a little in the secondary. But, you know, what was the – it was a movie. It was like, did you at least pinch him? You know what I'm saying?
28: Well,
0: like,
28: you know what? I'll say this. From covering Davante up close and personal with his quick cup of coffee that he had with the Raiders, that dude is such a technician at the line of scrimmage.
0: Yeah.
28: He is so good at the line. Like, he wins his routes right there at the line of scrimmage. Like, he'll put his foot in the dirt. He'll take one step. He's not the fastest dude.
0: Right.
28: He's not the fastest dude. He's not the dude who's going to jump out the gym. He's not the guy that's going to, you know, just, you know, out athletes you or make all these crazy one-handed catches. He's just really good. You know what I mean? He's just very sound. His technique is perfect. Yes, he is. He is, man, he is on point. And again, tonight he showed that. And especially when you have backup corners in, I mean, a guy like that is licking his chops saying, oh, that's you're gonna defend me? Okay. Class is in session, son.
0: Barbecue chicken.
28: Right.
0: That's what it was tonight. If you're a Shaquille O'Neal fan, it was barbecue chicken. And I was disappointed because I expected this to be a better game.
28: Yeah.
0: And I thought the Giants had some chances. I felt like early on, if the Giants could have scored a touchdown, if Jameis could have got them in and they go into halftime down 14-7, I feel like that's a completely different game. John Harbaugh decided to kick a field goal on 4th and 2 from around the 2-yard line, 3-yard line. Mm-hmm. It was a decision that I felt like it was almost waving the white flag, like, yeah, we just don't want to get blanked, so let's kick this field goal.
28: Well, the thing about it is they tried to run the rock, and they weren't able to, and they actually lost some yardage. And I thought, okay, at that point, they're so one-dimensional now. They have, you know what I mean? Like, they almost had no option. I felt like they were going to get nothing, but I understand what you're saying. Like, hey, go for the touchdown.
27: Might as well.
28: Right, you know? exactly. But unfortunately, like I said, man, once Jackson Dart went out, it just felt like the air went out of the sails of the Giants, and they weren't prepared to go it without Jackson Dart, and they had to go to Jameis Winston. And what disappoints me about that is Jameis Winston's a veteran. You know, so it's a luxury to have a veteran like him. Like, Washington has to have Marcus Mariota go in there, right? Remember, there was a time when Jameis Winston and Marcus Mariota went 1-2. Right? Those are veterans that they should be able to step in and at least keep you competitive in the game. And it felt like to me that the Giants weren't competitive once Jackson Dart left the game. Speaking of Jackson Dart, John Harbaugh said the sprained MCL in the neighborhood for Dart. So that sounds like exactly what he has. Yeah. They said they'll know more tomorrow, and there is no timetable until they know more for when he will return. So unfortunate for Jackson Dart and the G-Man. We've got more reaction to Monday Night Football on ESPN Radio.
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24: Chatting with Tyrese Beverett, linebacker with the Montreal Alouettes. When it comes to Jason Moss, how involved as a team leader is he to make sure that everybody's on one page? It feels that way.
32: Definitely, man. He's involved everywhere throughout the team. He treats us all like one. Like I said, we know he's an offensive type of coach, but lately he's been spending a lot more time with the defense. He knows our plays. He knows the in and outs of the defense. We definitely have a major respect for Coach Moss here, and it's without him even demanding anything, man. It's just natural.
24: You happy he got that extension?
32: For sure, man. He deserves it. He deserves it. What he has built here in the last few years, he's definitely the guy for the job.
24: And on the other side of the field, everybody speaks about how at practice, you know, or at games, Davis Alexander loves to talk, loves to chirp, loves to give it to the opposition. And everybody says he does that at practice. You like that he talks a lot?
32: Yeah, I love it, actually, honestly, because that's what I did throughout my career. And for him to just be that confident in himself, you know, the preparation he put in, the work he put in when nobody's watching, and for him to come out and just have the success he's been having, I think he deserves the right to talk, you know?
24: Well, Tyrese, you know this. When you talk a lot, it's a lot easier when you win more games than you lose, too, right?
32: Yeah, but, you know, you can't change yourself. When you lose, you got to be the same person as you when you win.
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34: So now with Max Verstappen being committed to Red Bull through 2030, Jeff, with where Red Bull is right now, what do you think is that convinced him that staying was the right move in the end?
35: That's a really good question. I mean, I was kind of hoping that he would go somewhere else and do something interesting that would kind of shake up the grid, but that's not what's happening. So, I mean, he's got to be happy about where Red Bull is going and how it's progressing this year. I think he's going with familiarity. Like you look at Lewis Hamilton going to Ferrari. You have to kind of really fit in with the team. You have to find your feet with the team, and it takes a while to do that. So changing teams may not be the best thing for him right at the moment. He knows everybody at Red Bull. They know how he works. They also dedicate, you know, pretty much everything to him. So he's going to be the number one driver, and he's going to get all the best equipment. The car is going to be designed the way he wants it, and he may not have gotten that in another team. So, I mean, he's sitting pretty where he is. It's just a matter that Red Bull really has to step it up and give him a car that he can win another title driving.
1: 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Hey.
0: The sixth game was basically over after the first drive where Giants quarterback Jackson Dart left the game. He was out for the rest of the game. John Harbaugh says in the area of a sprained MCL. The Rams on the other side, Matt Stafford, 22 of 31, 327 yards passing, four touchdowns and an interception. Devontae Adams, eight receptions, 195 yards and two touchdowns as the Rams again get the victory. Coming up, more Game Night with Q Myers and myself, Emmett Golden.
2: 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The Chargers, Bucks, and Colts all had playoff hopes, but they sit at 0-2 to start the season. So are we ready to announce that all of their seasons are over? It's Unsportsmanlike, 6 a.m. Eastern, right here on ESPN Radio, ESPN 2, and ESPN U.
4: In a shotgun set, calls out signals, takes the snap, retreats in the pocket, sets, lobs one down the left sideline, and it's caught by Theo Johnson, and he not dropped it. And Jackson Dart took a shot.
5: Holding his knee.
4: Giant medical staff looking at Jackson Dart. Players coming over to check on him. Got sandwiched, took a hit.
28: And that would be the final play there for Jackson Dart as he left with an injury. WFAN on the call there, and So the Giants did not have their starting quarterback for the majority of the game. They went with the veteran, Jameis Winston. It's game night here on ESPN Radio, the all-new ESPN app, SiriusXM Channel 80, and TuneIn. 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So what is the severity of the injury to Jackson Dart? Let's hear from his head coach, John Harbaugh.
12: NFL Network's initial report right after the game is a sprained MCL for Jackson. Is that the case?
5: Yeah, we'll know more tomorrow. That's in the neighborhood of it, I would say. We'll get an MRI tomorrow and have a really good feel for it, and it'll give you more information then.
12: Are you bracing to be without him for a couple
5: of weeks? I'm just answering it that way because we'll know more when we find out more. I think you make those decisions when you get all the information, not right after the game.
13: How much is that almost? I know it's obviously could lead to missed time, but a sense of relief, you know, when you see something like that, there are outcomes that could be worse.
5: Well, there's no question. I mean, the fact that it's not that outcome that you're talking about, that, you know, the devastating outcome is really good news.
28: So there you go. There was John Harbaugh, Giants head coach, just giving you a slight update on Jackson Dart. Really more to find out tomorrow, but it sounds like a real serious season-ending injury he did avoid. Again, it's game night here on ESPN Radio, and we bring in our resident coach. That's Herm Edwards, ESPN NFL analyst. And coach, thanks so much for your time. We definitely appreciate you. How tough is that for John Harbaugh when, after one series, his starting quarterback is out and obviously was not able to return?
14: Well, very difficult. I mean, you start the season off, obviously, and all you think about during training camp is let's get through this so we can start the season. And they got to feel the same way Chicago feels and Washington feels, right? I mean, we've seen some starting quarterbacks, after the first week of play, out. And that's never good, you know, because the game changes. And it changes for you offensively. Jameis Winston went in there and, you know, he's been around a long time, a veteran guy, but you can see that the offense was shaved down a lot. He wasn't, you know, really ready to play. I mean, because the backup quarterback doesn't get the snaps that a starter gets, and it's a gut punch to you, to all the players, to the coaching staff. But you got to move on. No one's gonna feel sorry for you. So
3: they got to play with Jameis, and they were competitive for a while, you know, but you could see as the Rams got the lead, it put a lot of pressure on their offense, the Giants' offense, to try to catch them. And when you do that against a Ram team that can rush the quarterback, it's a tough night.
0: Coach, obviously, you know, you go in with a game plan for a different quarterback. But as I watched this game, it felt to me that, like, emotionally and mentally, the Giants never recovered after Dart left. Is that surprising to you when a team loses its starter early that the team kind of mentally struggles for the rest of the game knowing that their starter's out?
3: Well, it's tough. It's tough on all players, you know, and it's they fight, you know, as hard as they can, but it becomes very difficult. This is why you have a starting quarterback. There's a reason the guy's a starter. It's not to just pick anybody, you know. It's just, this is our starter. It's happened to me as a coach, you know. It's tough. And like I said, you know, a lot of your offense that you would generally run with the starting quarterback, you got to discard that.
28: Coach Herm Edwards is with us here on Game Night on ESPN Radio on the all-new ESPN app. And on the other side of things for the Rams, they didn't have Puka Nacua, but they had this guy named Davante Adams. You may have heard of him. Pretty good wide receiver. Had 8 catches for $195 and a couple touchdowns. Was this one of those, in your opinion, that, you know, Davante just said, hey, let me just remind everybody that I still have it. I could play this role of wide receiver one.
3: Well, yeah, and I think people, you know, fail to realize, you know, this is a talented offense. I mean, this is one of the better offenses in the National Football League. I mean, you look at the numbers they put up last year, and they lose Puka, and Adams is there, and, you know, they have a bunch of really talented tight ends as well. And I think sometimes people forget that they run the ball, too. They're very balanced. This offense is balanced. There's a reason that, you know, when you look at him play and you watch Matthew Stafford, you do a nice job of protecting him as well as the quarterback. I mean, he's not as the mobile guy he was when he was younger, you know, and you know where he's going to be. It's just a matter of can you get to him, and most of the time you cannot.
0: Aaron Donald made his return. What did you think of, you know, didn't play a bunch tonight, but what did you think of Aaron in his first action back?
3: Well, for a guy that you know, hadn't participated, he's in tremendous shape. I mean, he really is. For a guy, you know, for his age, I'm not calling him old, but for football, obviously, and you know, didn't participate at all, hardly in training camp or anything like that. And all of a sudden, you know, they waited a couple of weeks to get him ready to play, and I think they used him the right way. He's on a snap count, and with him defensively, you know, it gives you uplift to your defense. And you got Aaron Donald. You know, just the name alone, Aaron Donald. You see that 99 out there, you go, we got to block this guy, right? It really uplifts your defense.
28: 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The all-new ESPN app are brought to you by Progressive Insurance. I did want to scatter shoot around the league with you. And matter of fact, in that same building, SoFi Stadium, yesterday the Chargers lost. They're 0-2 on the season. How much trouble are they in, especially with a 7-game stretch that is just brutal and really talented teams ahead of them?
3: Yeah, I mean, it's hard. I'll just say that. It's hard. You know, it makes the field, instead of 100 yards long, it makes it 150 yards long, to be quite honest, when you lose your guy. And no one's going to feel sorry for you. You're going to have to find a way, as I said, to cut down the playbook and find a way to score some points, because eventually what happens is your defense can hold the water for only so long. And then eventually they get weary, you know, and your team understands. You know, now all of a sudden scoring points becomes a little bit more difficult. And the stress goes on your defense. And the problem is, you know, after a while, a couple weeks go by and it's very difficult for you to score, your defense starts wearing down as well.
0: Coach, the Chargers are 0-2. And, you know, I've kind of heard from Jim Harbaugh a few times, we're letting, you know, Justin Herbert down. We're letting Justin Herbert down. Is he in jeopardy of the other guys in the locker room hearing that, you know, and maybe being a little jealous going, hey, you know, what about us? How do you think about the way that's being handled and the way they're playing overall?
3: Well, look, the coach knows the team better than anybody, right? He's there with them every day. For me to sit here and say, you know, look, Coach Harbaugh is an excellent football coach. And he's just trying to motivate his team. You know, you got to give them some kind of motivation. You know, they're wounded. I mean, when you lose your starting quarterback, like, early in the season, man, that's, you know, okay, guys, there's a reason the guy's a starter now. It ain't just you just pull the number over. You get to play this week. You want to play quarterback, you can play for us this week. I mean, you know, when you lose that guy, it sends you for a little loop, you know, and the defense understands, okay, we got to keep the score down. You know, we got to do the best we can. But eventually, you know, the energy of your team starts dwindling when you can't score.
28: Coach, what about in Houston? They're 0-2. They have a phenomenal defense, but it hasn't been too phenomenal yet to start off the season. How does DeMeco Ryans get those guys back on track?
3: Ooh, I'm almost witnessing something that I never thought that, you know, like, wow. I mean, this was the number one defense in the National Football League.
28: Mm-hmm.
3: They were only giving up 17 points a game. A game. I mean, 18 points, right? I mean, they're a shadow of what they looked like last year, and I don't know why.

0: favorite to win that division.
1: Is Dexter Lawrence the difference maker why that defense is playing the way it is? Because I had questions about the defense, but you're right, Coach. They're playing some good ball on that side of it.
0: Well, I don't know if Dexter Lawrence, he helps, but it's just, wow. I think when you talk about Cincinnati, the first thing you always talk about is this offense, right? Mm-hmm. Of all the talent they have over there. And sometimes you lose sight. And I didn't know how good their defense was. I said, their defense is pretty good. They got Joe Burrow, and that's the key. But, man, the way those guys play, now it's only one game, but I tell you what, they put it on tape.
1: Yeah.
0: I always say, hey, man, when you're a good team, put it on tape. Let everybody look at it. And everybody's looking at it, scratching their head, going, hey, boys, we might be in trouble.
1: Emmett, what Coach just said is put it on wax, right?
2: As
1: you would say,
2: exactly.
1: Put it on wax. He said put it on tape. Same thing. Both points are understood fully. No doubt about that. Coach, great stuff as always. Thanks so much for giving us some time here on Game Night. We appreciate you.
0: My pleasure, man. Thank you.
1: Coach Herm Edwards right there here with us on Game Night on ESPN Radio and the all-new ESPN app brought to you by Progressive Insurance. 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Sean McVay, he's going to learn us. We'll hear from the Rams head coach. 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
3: Coming up on Tuesday's edition of The Rich Eisen Show, we'll review the Week 2 finale of the Monday Night Football game in Los Angeles between the Rams and the Giants. 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
12: Simon Slick is Sean Campbell in conversation with Anthony Calvillo. Can you just maybe, like, from your eye, something that Davis Alexander does at such a high level that maybe us, the fans, we don't get it, we can't really appreciate what he does at a high level?
13: I think that the biggest challenge every athlete has is being consistent, and Davis has been taking that to heart. We've been together now for 5 years. I think the thing that he's doing right now is he's being consistent, but he's playing consistently at this high level that you normally don't see from a younger quarterback.
14: So you've picked up the play calling duties this season. How easy is it to be on the same page with Davis when you're making these play calls?
13: Well, it all starts during the prep week, right? So when we create the game plan, the next day Davis is in here at 6 o'clock with the other quarterbacks, and we are going through the film, and we're explaining to him, listen, this is why we put this play in. This is who we're trying to attack. But once you start playing, defensive coordinators are starting to see what your strength and what your potential weaknesses is. When a defense plays something that we did not anticipate, that means that they got a lot of respect for what Davis is doing to challenge him to see if he could adjust. And he does a great job of adjusting as the game goes along.
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0: deal, and that's why it makes him returning such a big move for the Rams organization.
1: We've had relationships with former NFL players, really just former athletes, period, not just NFL players. They all missed the locker room and missed the guys way more than they missed the actual game. So you could always tell once guys get in that environment, they're like, man, I miss this. And yeah, playing the game is fun. Practice, not so much. Camp, not so much. But spending time with friends and teammates, you know, that's one of the reasons why you love playing sports, because of the bonds you make on your teams.
0: There's no doubt about that. He's Emmett Golden. I'm Q Myers. Coming up next, we put a bow on Monday Night Football. The Rams 28, the Giants 6. Week 2 is in the books. 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
14: John Horn loves his tennis, and we love talking a little tennis with the U.S. Open.
15: Novak Djokovic, his earliest Grand Slam loss in the last 20 years. Are we finally at that point, John, where you wonder how many majors he really has left?
16: Yeah, I'm thinking that, you know, Djokovic is coming to the end. You know, it's unfortunate what's going on right now. He seems to have, he hasn't really said exactly what's going on, but it sounds like he's got some sort of illness or something that's been bothering him. This must be something relatively new. He hasn't disclosed exactly what it is, but it's very clear when you watch him play that he's been struggling out there. He's been throwing up. He's been looking like he's, you know, his stomach is bothering him. You know, he looks tired out there. It's not the Djokovic that we're used to seeing, and it's really unfortunate. I just don't want him to go out the way that he's looking right now. It's the same as when Federer lost his final match at Wimbledon. He lost his final set 6-love, and I can't even think of when Federer lost the set 6-love when he was at his best. So I don't want to see the same thing happen to Djokovic. We saw it with Nadal, the way he was injured at the end. I want to see these guys go out on top, not go out the way that some of them have already gone out. And so let's hope it's not the end, but I certainly think that based on what we've seen, that Djokovic is getting close to the end.
12: 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Campbell versus Gallo.
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17: Milt, you're one of the greatest wide receivers this league has ever produced, so I'm just sitting there when you're watching the Alouettes go at it, and you're watching Davis Alexander go at it, and then you're watching Tyson Philpott go at it. What have you thought about his season thus far?
18: Man, as I said, he's in a zone right now. It's like when he steps on the field, He feels he's untouchable. It doesn't matter what's going on within the game, what you're trying to do to stop him, what play is being called. He feels every time he's running a route that the ball is going to come to him and he's going to make a big play, and that's been the case a lot of the times.
14: What's his best asset, Philpott?
18: To me, it's the gift and the curse. It's his toughness. And the toughness has been the reason why he hasn't been able to stay on the field that long. But that toughness also allows him to go out there and make those plays, have no fear, put himself in harm's way. Like when I see him do those receiver screens, that's something I refuse to do. They would call a

0: by two golf teams that thrive on winning. A hungry international team versus a determined U.S. team.
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3: The voice of CFL on TSN, Mr. Rod Smith. Do you have a favorite stadium?
4: Let's see. In terms of vantage point, it's really hard to top Saskatchewan. I mean, the booth is so comfortable, everything else. In terms of atmosphere, I love Montreal. I mean, it's not the greatest booth. It's an old stadium. But once you get settled in there, and I know you can speak well to this, when the fans are into it, the view facing south, and looking to, in Montreal, being up on the hill at McGill, I mean, it's just, it's wonderful. I mean, and that's somewhat sentimental for me playing college football. That was the second last game I ever played was there in that stadium. Mm. Queens McGill back in, oh God, I don't want to say, years and years ago. But I love it there. I love going to Montreal. You know, I can almost picture in my mind, and I'm lucky this way, and I know you can as well, every single perch. They're all a little bit different, but it's just such a cool way to watch a football game when you can sit up there close to midfield looking. I mean, feel very lucky.
3: Yeah. You guys always get the better boost than the radio guys anyways.
4: Well, if you need a monitor, let me know.
3: Okay. Sometimes we do.
2: 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Campbell versus Gallo.
3: With the voice of the Winnipeg Jets, Dan Robertson. Everybody kind of knew that Hellebuck wanted out, but now he made sure everybody knew.
5: Yes, and it's not surprising, I don't think, to anyone. And obviously a little bit of a pressure tactic, whether or not that moves the needle for Kevin Cheveldayoff to make it a little more pressure-packed to move him. I doubt it. He's got a pretty low heart rate in a good way. It's stunning to me, though. I can remember being in Winnipeg, going for a walk on a nice day 3 years ago at training camp, and the word came out, and it surprised everybody that both he and Shifley signed the 8-year extensions. And he talked about wanting to be a Jet for life and said all the right things. And it's major news, clearly. And everybody who follows the Jets is waiting to see what the return will be, where it comes from, and when it's going to happen. But just knowing Kevin Cheveldayoff a little bit and how he operates, he's not going to be pressured into making the wrong deal. And he's done a good job, by and large, over time, making deals for players or with players who want to get out of town. So he'll try and do the same with Hellebuck. It's pretty fascinating stuff. And we're all, you know, we're thinking Buffalo or we're thinking Carolina. You think maybe San Jose. Who knows? I think Buffalo still makes the most sense, but we'll see.
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6: You go back to last year, the Patriots started off 1-2. They went to the Super Bowl. The Texans started 0-3. They won 12 games. The Broncos last year started 1-2. People forget. They won 14 games last year. So as you move from the preseason to the regular season, it's really about trying to find your identity in the month of September. And it doesn't mean if you lose the first game, lose the second game, like, hey, that's what you are. It just means, hey, look, these are some things we got to work on. You saw that from Denver. Denver's defense came out and played exactly the way we thought they could with their pass rush, with Zach Allen, with Nick Benito. Bo Nix played much better, and they had a great game plan for Jalen Waddle. So you saw that from week one to week two, what Sean Payton did. And we saw some other teams do that similarly.
7: Eight teams also at 2-0 after the Giants went to 1-1 with their loss in Monday Night Football. Home stretch of the baseball regular season. Cubs, Padres tied atop the wild card standings. Chicago hoping Alex Bregman will be ready for the postseason after the unexpected happened on Sunday. ESPN's Buster Olding.
8: Alex Bregman suffered facial fractures when he was hit by that foul ball during the course of their game in Cincinnati yesterday. And now as they move forward, the Cubs assume he's going to miss games. The question is there a way to get him back on the field? One of the questions that needs to be answered is, if he returns to the field, given the fractures, will he be able to be put himself at more risk if he goes back on the field? So we'll see what the Cubs decide to do. Obviously, Bregman, a really big factor with their offense and with their defense.
7: Bregman not expected to undergo surgery looking to the postseason. He was hospitalized in Cincinnati for testing, but was on Instagram earlier on Monday saying that he was back in Chicago.
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10: How good is that? Are you not entertained?
9: Number four.
7: Tigers eliminated from the postseason, but they see Spencer Torkelson reach 25 homers in back-to-back seasons for the first time in his career. He wasn't the only one going deep in their win over Washington. 97 won the ticket.
11: Fly ball left field off the bat of Ben Mulcherry. Watch it fly. Gone. Sizzling line drive into the Tigers bullpen and left. Tigers having some fun now. Three-run shot from Mulcherry. Fourth of the year and a 7-0 lead in the fifth.
9: Number three.
7: WNBA, the Dallas Wings dropped to the seventh seed at the moment. And it happened in the closing seconds of their matchup with Phoenix. USA Network.
12: Phoenix wins it. Held has the rock. Thomas screens for Held. Backdoor cut. Copper lays it in with 2.4. Timeout Dallas.
9: Number two.
7: Orioles snap a three-game losing streak, and Pete Alonso reaches the big 4-0. WBAL.
13: The 1-1.
14: Swing and a shot. Deep left field. A rocket into the night.
15: Number 40, an unbelievable drive over the wall in left field. A two-home run night for Pete Alonso.
9: Number one.
7: No Puka Nacua for the Rams for the Monday night matchup against the Giants. No problem for the LA offense. 7:10 ESPN LA.
16: Snap clock two. Play clock one. Stafford gets it off. Stands up to throw. Fade ball. Left side. Devontae separates. Devontae! These are the LA Rams we know and love. A dot from Stafford to Adams. 11 yards for the score, his second of the night. 20-3, the new count.
7: Devontae Adams catching two of Matthew Stafford's four touchdown passes.
17: I just think we just came out aggressive, man. Just shooting our shot, coming out. That little girl right there, her dad is pretty good, and he's got a way of manipulating these defenses, and he makes the game a lot easier for all the guys, and then the guys up front gave him a lot of time, and I mean it's almost weird to see him get sacked back there whenever it does happen, just because it's like, oh, that can happen, but at the end of the day, I mean it's about being aggressive, coming out and everybody being focused and locked into the details, like I said, of every single route. Everybody has to just be on point with their assignment, and that was the type of day it was today.
7: Giants saw their quarterback get hit. More on that next. The SportsCenter All Night continues. 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
0: John Horn loves his tennis, and we love talking a little tennis with the U.S. Open.
1: Novak Djokovic, his earliest Grand Slam loss in the last 20 years. Are we finally at that point, John, where you wonder how many majors he really has left?
3: Yeah, I'm thinking that, you know, Djokovic is coming to the end. You know, it's unfortunate what's going on right now. He hasn't really said exactly what's going on, but it sounds like he's got some sort of illness or something that's been bothering him. This must be something relatively new. He hasn't disclosed exactly what it is, but it's very clear when you watch him play that he's been struggling out there. He's been throwing up. He's been looking like he's, you know, his stomach is bothering him. You know, he looks tired out there. It's not the Djokovic that we're used to seeing, and it's really unfortunate. I just don't want him to go out the way that he's looking right now. It's the same as when Federer lost his final match at Wimbledon. He lost his final set 6-love, and I can't even think of when Federer lost the set 6-love when he was at his best. So I don't want to see the same thing happen to Djokovic. We saw it with Nadal, the way he was injured at the end. I want to see these guys go out on top, not go out the way that some of them have already gone out. And so let's hope it's not the end, but I certainly think that based on what we've seen, that Djokovic is getting close to the end.
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4: Milt, you're one of the greatest wide receivers this league has ever produced. So I'm just sitting there when you're watching the Alouettes go at it, and you're watching Davis Alexander go at it, and then you're watching Tyson Philpott go at it. What have you thought about his season thus far?
5: Man, as I said, he's in a zone right now. It's like when he steps on the field, he feels he's untouchable. It doesn't matter what's going on within the game, what you're trying to do to stop him, what play is being called. He feels every time he's running a route that the ball is going to come to him and he's going to make a big play, and that's been the case a lot of the times.
0: What's his best asset, Philpott?
5: To me, it's the gift and the curse. This is toughness. And the toughness has been the reason why he hasn't been able to stay on the field that long. But that toughness also allows him to go out there and make those plays, have no fear, put themselves in harm's way. Like when I see him do those receiver screens, that's something I refuse to do. They would call a receiver screen for me and I would give it to somebody else because I wasn't that tough, let's be honest. But he has that element, he has that trait. I don't know if that comes from his father who played running back. He had to be tough, but that toughness is something special.
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7: Rams coming off their unimpressive showing in Week 1 in Australia. Giants coming off a rather impressive win over the Cowboys in Week 1. Giants with the ball first Monday night. 3.5 minutes into the game, though, on the 7th play of the night.
6: Darts in a shotgun set. Calls out signals, takes the snap. Retreats in the pocket, sets, lobs one down the left sideline, and it's caught by Theo Johnson, and he not dropped it. And Jackson Dart took a shot.
8: Holding his knee.
6: Giant medical staff looking at Jackson Dart. Players coming over to check on him. Got sandwiched. Took a hit.
7: Dart leaving the game, would not return. WFAN with the call, sources indicating the belief is a sprained MCL. More on that straight ahead. Giants lose their starting quarterback. Rams did not have their starting wide receiver, Puka Nacua, out for this one. But they were able to fill that void.
10: Second down, 14. Stafford sets the laces, looking left, slides the pocket. It's a sidearm throw. It's a leaping catch. It's Devontae. Untouched down the left hash marks to the end zone. Matthew Stafford's first touchdown pass of 2026 measures 31 yards to Devontae Adams. Touchdown, L.A. The lead, 6-0. Snap clock 2. Play clock 1. Stafford gets it off. Stands up to throw. Fade ball. Left side. Devontae separates. Devontae brings it in over the shoulder for a 3-score lead. These are the LA Rams we know and love.
8: to Adams. 11 yards for the score, his second of the night. 20-3, the new count.
7: 7:10 ESPN LA. Rams go on to a 28-6 win over the Giants. Rams, 481 yards of offense to the Giants, 182. Rams' largest yards differential by any team in a game this season. Rams' largest since 2020. Rams had 8 yards per play, best by any team this season, best by a Rams team in any game since 2019. Matthew Stafford, 22 of 31, 327 yards passing, 4 touchdowns, did have an interception, but had the 4 touchdowns, his 22nd career 4-touchdown game. He spoke with our Lisa Salters.
11: Matthew, you guys averaged nearly 9 yards a play tonight. Just what felt better?
12: Yeah, I mean, obviously we executed at a higher clip, had some explosive plays, which is nice. To be honest with you, I felt like we could have been more efficient. You know, we had some plays that we left out there that we know we can make. So always ways to be better, but proud of our effort tonight. Guys played really well up front against a really good front and, you know, allowed me to kind of go back there and play.
11: I know you said after week one that you felt like you missed Devontae a couple of times. You did not miss him tonight. Just what was clicking with him?
12: Yeah, a little bit of everything. You know, he kind of attacked all areas of the field. He's a fantastic football player. We're lucky to have him. Obviously, you know, Puka not being here tonight, more of an onus on what Tate can do, and he delivered for us big time, which is awesome.
11: 4 touchdown passes for you tonight. That puts you 6th on the list all time. Just what does that mean to you?
12: It's a humbling feeling. I have so much respect for the people that played this game before me and such big fans of those guys. So this to be, you know, in that same breath with those guys is a cool feeling for me.
11: And I know you just said something to Jackson Dart. Tough night for him. Just what did you want him to know?
12: Yeah, I just said I was pulling for him. You know, I don't expect him to tell me what's going on, but I just want to let him know I was pulling for him. I want young guys in this league to play our position to play well. He's doing a heck of a job. Hopefully he's back sooner rather than later.
11: And did you get a chance to check out 99 tonight?
12: I did. How about that entrance? When he came in, ran out, I was jacked up, man. Everybody's jacked up. It was a cool thing to see.
7: Matthew Stafford's second oldest player with a 4-touchdown game on Monday Night Football, Drew Brees being the oldest. He found Devontae Adams 8 times for 195 yards, 2 of the 4 touchdowns going to Adams on the night. His coach, Sean McVay.
13: First of all, I thought our group did a great job tonight. I thought our defense really was outstanding from the very jump. You know, we had a couple turnovers offensively. Not getting points at the end of the half was disappointing, you know, but I did think the way that we responded, thought we got the running game going a little bit in the second half, but I did feel our defense's pressure, the presence all night, you know, where you could see they never got comfortable. Hopefully, you know, Dart is okay, but you can feel even with Winston, a really good quarterback that I got a lot of respect for, we were able to kind of, you know, apply pressure to him. I thought we were sticky in coverage. Guys did a really good job, and then I thought, you know, our line did a great job protecting to allow Matthew and Devontae to have a bunch of cool connections. Anytime you go 8 for 195 is a pretty special deal, but the cool thing is there's a lot of stuff we can clean up too, and that's a good football team. I was proud of the way that we responded, and we've got to be able to look at the things that we can improve upon, and got a great challenge against an excellent team at their place this Sunday night.
7: Rams will be in Denver for the Sunday night game in week 3. Rams snapping a 5-game losing streak on Monday Night Football. Largest win on Monday Night Football since 2003. Aaron Donald back on the field. 3 tackles. 1 tackle for a loss in his return. Didn't play in week 1 in Australia. After the week 2 win, he spoke with our Laura Rutledge.
14: Aaron, what did it feel like to be back out there tonight?
15: I'm going to feel good. Feel good to be out there, get that first game under my belt after 2 years. So, feel good. We got to win. So,
14: that's what you said the goal was. 3 tackles, 1 tackle for loss for you. When you made that first tackle, what went through your mind?
15: Let's make another one, you know. So, just playing football. Feel good to be out here on this field with the guys. Come away with a big win at SoFi today. So, I'm excited.
14: How does the body feel?
15: A little sore right now, you know, a little sore, but get my body back right for a short week and get back to work, so.
14: We had an awesome shot of your kids blowing you kisses as you ran out of the tunnel. How much does it mean to you to be able to do this again for them to see?
15: I mean, everything. They've been excited. They called me this morning at least 20 times saying I'm ready to see Daddy play football. So to see my family here supporting me, excited about it, man, they make it that much better, so.
14: Congratulations. Go spend time with them.
15: Thank you.
7: Puka Nacua and Myles Garrett didn't play for the Rams, but Aaron Donald was out there, had those 3 tackles. Speaking of leaving the game, SportsCenter all night, ESPN Radio, Jackson Dart went 3 of 5 for 20 yards on the first drive, but then left after suffering a knee injury. His coach, John Harbaugh.
16: Yeah, we'll know more tomorrow. That's in the neighborhood of it, I would say. We'll get a MRI tomorrow and have a really good feel for it and give you more information then.
17: Without him for a
16: moment? I'm just answering it that way because we'll know more when we find out more. I think you make those decisions when you get all the information, not right after the game.
17: What was giving Jameis so many issues out there? Because it seemed like some throws where their guys were open and he was just bouncing.
16: Those are all things that are really like better answered after we watch the tape, but also it's just a matter of execution, you know. I mean, the plays get made or they don't, you know. So I thought Jameis came in. I mean, it's tough to come in. He came in, executed, he operated really well. He was on point with all the things in terms of running the offense and all that. But as a group, as a team, you know, we just didn't do what we needed to do to have a chance to even win the game. We didn't play up to that level across the board. I think that's the best way to describe it.
7: Jameis Winston off the bench, 111 yards passing, 11 for 27. Worst completion percentage, 35.5%. Worst completion percentage by a player with at least 25 passing attempts since 2024. Giants wind up losing the Monday night game to the Rams, 28-6, their largest margin of defeat since 2024. Jackson Dart, of course, joining Jaden Daniels and Caleb Williams as starting quarterbacks who went down in week two. Dart injured on the first series, which certainly takes the air out of the offense. ESPN analyst Jason McCourty.
18: You go in with a game plan, and the confidence you have is the confidence in doing it each and every day. And I think for the guys in this Giants locker room, since they were in Greenbrier, West Virginia during training camp, they've watched Jackson Dart put in the work and show up every single day. They've seen their offense operate with him under center making plays. They have belief in Jameis, but it's different. When you lose that starting quarterback on the defensive side of the ball, you're saying to yourself, all right, now we have to come up with more takeaways. We have to make a play. And that's how you end up giving up those double moves, because guys are a little bit more on the edge knowing that you're going to need a little bit more of an effort to try to win this game tonight.
19: I mean, we know the attrition at this position. Yeah. It changes the entirety of a season. That's why hopefully it sounds like the Giants got decent news.
18: Yeah.
19: Part of it I know, but man, it just, for lack of a more eloquent way of saying it, it just sucks.
18: And I think the fact that it's our young quarterbacks too, these are the guys that we're watching and we're waiting to take that next step. Caleb Williams has looked like a potential MVP, 59 points in his first game. We missed Jaden Daniels a year ago. Jackson Dart in week one, we're talking about the growth he had. And that was just 1 week with a brand new coordinator. So when we see our young players go down, our young superstars, that's where you get devastated knowing the impact that that's going to have.
7: Sources indicating that Dart dealing with a sprained MCL, no timetable at this point for his return, needs the imaging done prior to that. SportsCenter All Night, ESPN Radio.
20: Here's Jamie slipped coming out of there. I think he got maybe stepped on and now he's down.
21: Just very, very unfortunate. We're going to do everything we can to get him back and get him right.
22: You're two games into a very long season. You think like, gosh, if we're the Commanders, here we go again.
7: Commanders aren't sure how much time Jaden Daniels will miss after he suffered a dislocated left elbow. ESPN's Dan Graziano.
23: As you mentioned, Jay dislocated that left elbow for the second time in 2 years. So they have been running tests on him today. They're going to continue to evaluate him with medical imaging over the next couple of days and then make a plan on how to proceed. Is it about rest? Is it that will he eventually need some kind of surgery to stabilize things in there? They don't know yet. What they do know is that Marcus Mariota will start for them this Sunday. He's been the backup to Jaden Daniels since Jaden Daniels was drafted, so third year in the program. They feel good about Mariota, but obviously not going where they need to go without Jaden Daniels.
7: Daniels underwent those imaging tests on Monday. Earlier on ESPN Radio on game night, our Q Myers.
24: Let's keep it a buck. They need to just have surgery and tighten that thing up, because they didn't have surgery last year. Right when this happened, they didn't have the surgery. They just let him rest and rehab, and now it pops out, it gets dislocated again. Mm-hmm. Right, this seems like to me, and it's just me, I'm not an expert, I'm not a doctor, I'm not any of those things, I didn't stay at a hotel that makes me any smarter, but it just to me seems like that they need to go take care of it, maybe take the L right away, handle it, and then give him a chance to come back 100%. You're not a team, you're no, I don't want to say nobody, but you're not very good without your star quarterback. And now the last two seasons in a row, you haven't had your star quarterback. Oh, by the way, he's only in year three. That's why I would tighten it up right now. That's why I would go have the surgery and prove to myself, if nobody else, if I'm not proving it to anybody else, I'm proving to me that this is not going to be who you label me. Mm-hmm. I'm not going to be injury prone. I'm going to do everything I can to try to, you know, just not not have that happen and this become a recurring thing? Because, again, now it is a recurring thing, and that's going to be a question moving forward. Is he durable enough to be that franchise quarterback that they can rely on?
7: Commanders losing their quarterback to a dislocated left elbow. Bears seeing their quarterback leave early on Sunday in week two. Also, Caleb Williams leaving with his hamstring injury. His coach, Ben Johnson.
0: It sounds like it's going to be a week-to-week deal for him. I got to still talk with our trainer. We'll do that here shortly, and I'll have the lowdown from him. But it sounds like it's week-to-week, but we'll likely miss some time.
1: But in the big picture, dodged a major bullet.
0: Yeah, potentially. Potentially, we'll see. He's tough, and he comes back from these types of things, I think, better than the average human being. So we'll see.
7: Officially week to week, SportsCenter all night, ESPN Radio. That's kind of the way that Cleveland Browns, at least from the outside, have been looking at their quarterback situation. Deshaun Watson, not all that impressive in week one. A little bit more impressive in week two in the win over the Buccaneers. Now they head home for their home opener in week three, Coach Todd Monken.
3: Do I love dealing with it every week? Of course not. You guys keep asking, which is a lot of fun. But the reality is, of course. And, I'm happy for Deshaun, the way he's played. And I expect an improvement. And I expect continued improvement. I mean, there's a lot of football left in him. He just hasn't played in a while. And learning our system and trying to get him consistent with his drops and his reads is part of the process. He's like every player. I see him as a young player. I know people don't want to see it that way, and I haven't been here, but I see him as still a very young player that is going to continue to grow.
7: Expected to make the start in week three in Cleveland as well. Speaking of making a start, Michael Penix going to make his season debut in primetime. Falcons announcing Monday. Penix will start Thursday on the road against the Packers for the Thursday night matchup that will open the week three schedule. Joining the 40 Club, that's next. SportsCenter All Night continues. It's ESPN Radio.
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2: Dwight Walton. Good morning, Dwight.
6: Good morning, Simon. Good morning, Sean. Yeah. I hear the joy in your voice. And listen.
2: Well, I'll tell you why I take incredible pleasure out of this as a proud member of Lakers Nation. Because you remember the year he left Toronto and he was a free agent. And Kawhi at that point did not break any rules or regulations. But he dragged free agency to the not 11th hour, past the 11th hour. And what happened at that point? He had every intention of signing with the Clippers. And what he did was very smart and very calculated. He didn't allow the Lakers to go into free agency and spend money because the Lakers thought that they were going to get Kawhi and pay Kawhi. But Kawhi pulled a quick one with whatever his uncle's name is, and he signed with the Clippers. That's a job well done. That's smart. Go to the Clippers, you screw over the Lakers. I get that. Well done. You have every right to do that. You didn't break any rules. But now, as a Laker fan, I get to laugh at Kawhi and his uncle and everybody else.
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9: An unbelievable drive over the wall in left field. A two-home run night for Pete Alonso.
7: WBAL, Orioles, a 4-3 win over the Blue Jays. Alonso, 2-for-4, the two hits being the home runs, drove in three. 40 homers on the season now. Fourth player in Orioles history with a 40-homer season in their first season with the franchise. Alonso's fourth 40-homer season of his career. Joining Kyle Schwarber, Shohei Ohtani, and Aaron Judge for the most 40-homer seasons among active players. For the Orioles, the win snaps a three-game losing streak. As far as the wild card standings, White Sox still in that third spot in the American League. Houston 3 games back, Toronto 3.5 games back, Baltimore 4.5 games out of that third wild card spot, but a couple of teams still ahead of them. Blue Jays entered Monday 49-2 when leading by at least 3 runs. Orioles rally and get the 4-3 win. Tigers and Nationals.
10: Fly ball left field up the bed of Ben Mulgiery. Watch it fly. Gone. Sizzling line drive into the Tigers bullpen and left. Tigers having some fun now. 3-run shot from Mulgiery. Fourth of the year and a 7-0 lead in the fifth.
7: Tigers go on to a 9-2 win over the Nationals. 97-1 the ticket. Both teams out of playoff contention, but the Tigers get their 28th win by at least 5 runs this season. Second most in the American League behind the Yankees. They have 33 wins by at least 5 runs. Tigers now with 28. National League in San Francisco. The Giants getting a big night from Drew Gilbert.
11: Drew Gilbert, high drive and gone! Up onto the arcade over the right field wall. The first pitch of the bottom of the fifth inning. And Drew Gilbert goes deep. He's having a heck of a game. It's 5-1 Giants.
7: Gilbert homering and hit a 2-run single as the Giants get past the Twins. 5-2 to snap a 3-game losing streak. Giants open their season-ending homestand, which ends with the Dodgers in town this weekend with their 3rd win in 10 games. The call on KNBR Sports Center all night, ESPN Radio.
10: There's the snap. Levitt wants to throw, fires. It's batted up in the air and intercepted. It's picked off.
12: Really proud of our guys and our coaches. Really happy for our fans that no player, no person is bigger than anybody else. And the trajectory is up, and that's where it's going to continue to go.
7: Big win for Ole Miss at home over LSU this past weekend. Ole Miss sending the message against their former coach, Trinidad Chambliss, in the spotlight. Where does he slot in among quarterbacks in college? ESPN analyst Dusty Dvorak.
13: Jay, there's no question. He is without doubt the best quarterback in all of college football. The performance he had on Saturday night, especially in the first half, it was flawless. 8 of 8 on third down, 2 touchdowns, and he showed the accuracy is as good as anyone. The playmaking outside the pocket, from within the pocket, the poise, the composure, was off the charts. And I thought Trinidad Chambliss on that biggest stage once again reminded everybody that there is no one in college football with the game on the line that you'd rather have the football in their hands than him. Rightfully so, he is now the favorite in the Heisman Trophy race.
0: Dusty, LSU moving forward to face Texas A&M, who's coming off a surprising home loss to unranked Kentucky. What could decide Saturday's matchup?
13: Yeah, Jay, I think it's quarterback play. You know, Sam Leavitt, Marcel Reed, both coming off of lackluster performances a week ago. And really the question is, which quarterback can be more consistent, can be more accurate, and probably most importantly, can take best care of the football? Both these guys can impact the game with their legs, both very mobile, very dangerous, but also can be their own worst enemy. Who can prevent from having that catastrophic negative play is going to be a real key. Marcel Reed has been very good against LSU the last 2 years, accounting for 7 touchdowns. But I like Sam Leavitt to bounce back in this spot and lead his team to a victory at home.
7: LSU, Texas A&M, 7:30 Eastern Saturday. We'll see it on ABC. LSU coming off the loss at Ole Miss. Lane Kiffin admits the video from that game, a little tough to watch.
1: Tell the truth, Monday we start with the game. We go through that film and everything with them, position, coordinator, team meeting, and then we move to the next one. So I think they really struggled with this one after seeing it, you know, after breaking down the film, talking to someone. I feel like, you know, they really feel like after seeing it that they lost the game in so many situations in areas, you know, defensively, playing the really good second half, and they score one time. And, you know, as you watch it, it's not even a run that the quarterback pulls the ball on. You know, we do a really good job beating the tight end on it, and Trinidad just pulls the ball. It's not even a zone read and goes and scores. So, and then we have two guys open in the end zone at the end of the game. So those are really hard ones to struggle with when you really go back and look and see how many ways that we came all the way back and should have won the game. It was tough on them. You know, there's some games you just, you know, get outplayed, outcoached, and you go, okay, you know, back to the drawing board. And but that one they really struggled with this morning, seeing.
7: LSU looking to bounce back this week against Texas A&M. That one's on ABC. Also on ABC Saturday afternoon, Ole Miss and Florida. Ole Miss coming off the win over LSU. Florida coach John Summerall was asked about being favored against the Rebels.
14: You come into this week ranked and favored against a top 5 team in the nation. Do you use that doubt this week?
15: Whose guys favored against these guys?
16: Everybody.
15: Do they? There's a lot of good drugs out there, huh? I mean,
7: see what happens this weekend as Ole Miss and Florida match up Saturday in Gainesville, 3:30 Eastern. That one is on ABC. WNBA, dream a 95-84 win over the Liberty. Atlanta half game behind the Aces now for the 3 seed. Atlanta with a 4-game win streak, tied for their second longest win streak this season. Mercury topping the Wings, 87-86, trailed by 14, but make their third double-digit comeback win of the season. Giants could not come back in their matchup on Monday Night Football without their starting quarterback. That's next. SportsCenter All Night continues. It's ESPN Radio.
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16: Chatting with Nick Callender, offensive lineman with the Montreal Alouettes. Nick, I think we have to give a little bit of love here to the offensive line, which you are one of the leaders on it. I know you're standing next to Lestage as well, longtime CFL veteran on that left side. It's probably one of the groups that uses all the offensive linemen more than any other team, with six and seven with extra linemen out there. Like, how much pride in the entire group do you guys have?
18: A huge amount. I think, like you said, we're using six, seven guys every game. I mean, I don't know how many teams have O-linemen getting as many reps across the board as we do. Donnie Ventrelli's out. Shout out Sage. Doc Setter for, you know, playing in positions, especially Donnie in the tight end, that he's not exactly used to, but still performing at a high level. So we got to take pride in how we operate as a unit and do what we can.
16: Well, Donnie does have a touchdown, you know, now that he's playing. Is there a play for Donnie down the line?
18: Yeah, I don't know about a play, but I know if he finds himself into another touchdown, it'll be, I mean, he got fined pretty bad in our room for the first one, so I don't even want to think about a second touchdown.
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26: Chatting with Tyrese Beverett, linebacker with the Montreal Alouettes. When it comes to Jason Moss, how involved as a team leader is he to make sure that everybody's on one page? It feels that way.
27: Definitely, man. He's involved everywhere throughout the team. He treats us all like one. Like I said, we know he's an offensive type of coach, but lately he's been spending a lot more time with the defense. He knows our plays. He knows the in and outs of the defense. We definitely have a major respect for Coach Moss here, and it's without him even demanding anything, man. It's just natural.
26: You happy he got that extension?
27: For sure, man. He deserves it. He deserves it. What he has built here in the last few years, he's definitely the guy for the job.
26: And on the other side of the field, everybody speaks about how at practice, you know, or at games, Davis Alexander loves to talk, loves to chirp, loves to give it to the opposition. And everybody says he does that at practice. You like that he talks a lot?
27: Yeah, I love it, actually, honestly, because that's what I did throughout my career. And for him to just be that confident in himself, you know, the preparation he put in, the work he put in when nobody's watching, and for him to come out and just have the success he's been having, I think he deserves the right to talk, you know?
26: Well, Tyrese, you know this. When you talk a lot, it's a lot easier when you win more games than you lose, too, right?
27: Yeah, but, you know, you can't change yourself. 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
7: Rams get Aaron Donald back, even though they didn't have Puka Nacua. They see Jackson Dart leave on the first series for the Giants. More on that in a moment. Rams go on to a 28-6 dominating performance to win the Monday Night Football matchup. They outgained the Giants 481-182, largest differential by any team in a game this season. Matthew Stafford, 327 yards, four touchdown passes. Two of them go to Davante Adams.
29: I can't put my finger on exactly which catch it was, but honestly, I feel like after the first touchdown, I felt like, you know, the first catch you have or second, one of the early ones, you catch a high ball, you know, you can get in and do your dance. That puts you in a different type of mode. And then, you know, Sean kept calling my number after that. And, you know, we had multiple opportunities to go out there and make some plays, and we executed.
30: It felt like, I mean, Sean's a great play caller. There's a lot of options on that card, but it felt like he's like, ah, let's throw to 17 again. Like, is that how it is?
29: That was pretty good, too. That was
30: not terrible.
29: I think it's a lot like that, honestly. I know in my mind, after you make a play, and Sean is probably, of any coach I've ever had, he's probably one of the most, you know, likely to come back to the same guy, whoever has the hot hand. And obviously, I had the hot hand for a minute there, so I'm willing to do whatever it takes to win, but, as a receiver, we always excited when we get a few more opportunities.
30: How important was it, Devontae, to play the type of game you played to just completely flush week one and put that far, far in the rear view?
29: Yeah, I mean, it was extremely important for us to come out here and do what we did today, because I don't think anybody's confidence was rocked by what happened last week. But at the end of the day, this team, a real team, gets their confidence through the work and through, going out there and making it happen on the field. So we can talk about what great team we are and, the stars we have on this team. But at the end of the day, it's about how you go out there and play and how you perform. And this league isn't even about who's the best team. It's about who goes out and plays the best. So we keep that on our minds and go out and work toward a common goal, and today we were able to do that.
30: And what does it mean to have 99 Aaron Donald back in this locker room wearing this uniform again?
29: Well, I mean, I saw, when he was thinking about coming back, there was a lot of, Instagram buzz and a lot of different graphics going on. And I saw just from his rookie year up until when he retired, just the accolades that he accrued every single year. And I think, I don't know how you feel, but when I look at stuff, I think history repeats itself. So with him being healthy and coming back, having a chance, he'll come out and do the same thing.
7: Aaron Donald back on the field for the Rams, had three tackles in his first action of the season. ESPN analyst Jason McCourty.
0: We have the evidence. We've seen this guy perform when he's in peak shape and when he's at his best. And I think tonight was just a glimpse of that. If you're the Rams, you look at it, you made it out and he was healthy and you won the football game. We saw that impact on the third down. There was other chances where he got four hands on him, a double team, and he helped free up some other guys. I think the fact that Aaron Donald, we were standing right here on the sideline when they announced his name running out of that tunnel. The type of juice that was in this stadium and that was on that sideline of just having 99 back out there makes a difference.
30: In terms of what he did tonight, though, was there subtle things that you saw that you're like, oh, okay, maybe it surprised, or something that you think we'll see more of moving forward?
0: Yeah, I think subtle things you see within him. I think the biggest thing is attention. I think for the offensive lineman, I spoke to a Giants offensive lineman. He was excited about the challenge. But I think the fact that we had that conversation already going into the game, for those guys, they're already thinking about the Aaron Donald impact. Is he going to be exactly what his like when he left 2 years ago? Is he going to be a lesser version of himself? He hasn't been playing football that long since he came back. So you got to imagine with each and every practice, each individual rep, each game, he's going to continue to improve. And pretty soon we're going to see that wrecking ball from him.
7: Aaron Donald, no pressures on 32 snaps in his season debut. Did have a tackle for a loss, three tackles overall. The Rams offense was rolling, 481 yards of offense. Devontae Adams with the two touchdown catches. 39.5 fantasy points. If you're lucky enough to have him on your team, Rams were in control from early on, probably from the moment the air just went out of the Giants' offense.
1: Play clock winding down again. Dart backing up. Floats it, and it's incomplete. Theo Johnson could not secure it going to the ground. And there was pressure by Byron Young, and now Dart is hurt and grabbing his leg.
30: Oh, boy.
7: Jackson Dart leaving in the first quarter on the Giants' first series. Speculation is it's a sprained MCL. Earlier on ESPN Radio, our Emmett Golden.
4: And they needed his presence. Yep. Like, because I felt like once he was out and people found out he wasn't coming back, it just seemed like the team never got refocused again. And I get it. It happens. I think about Drew Lock in week one when you saw the Seahawks and Darnold went down. The biggest change for them is when they went in at halftime, they came out, the offense looked much different. And I was wondering if that was going to happen with the Giants offense. It didn't. Just flat out. It seemed like they were never able to calm themselves down and refocus at all. And the Rams at that point were on cruise control.
7: And the Rams go on to a 28-6 win out, gaining the Giants on the offensive side of things. 481-182. The Giants suffering their largest margin of defeat since 2024. Second worst yards margin in the last decade. The guys who called it on ABC. Joe Buck, Troy Aikman.
8: Yeah, I think we can officially stop the hand-wringing about the L.A. Rams. I think they look like the Rams tonight. Just sensational. And it showed tonight. Matthew Stafford can still sling it, and the defense gets better with Aaron Donald back. The Rams, the Seahawks, the 49ers, NFC West is going to be something yet again.
9: Troy, the saying in this game, next man up, I get it, it's a cliche. The next man up is not Jackson Dart. And yes, Jameis Winston's played a ton of football. But what sort of a punch to the gut is it to this Giant team against this Rams team tonight to lose Dart on that first series, in your estimation?
10: Well, big blow, of course. I mean, you come into this season and you've got your pieces back and they're healthy, and I think that was really probably on every Giants fan's mind as to how long are these guys going to be able to stay upright? Can they stay healthy? And then you go into week two coming off the big win and you lose your quarterback that early. It is a big gut punch for the entire organization, certainly on the offensive side of the ball, but it affects the defensive side of the ball as well. And then Malik Nabers goes down, and, you know, of course, Brian Burns, we saw him go down late in the game as well. But to lose your starting quarterback with the game plan, I definitely think it affected things. They stopped running as much under center. With Jameis Winston, he's more comfortable in the gun. And so a lot of what we saw last week that was so effective with them leaning on the run game, it just didn't materialize. It may not have anyway, because the Rams are so stout on the defensive side of the ball, and they really came to play tonight. So it was going to be a tough out for them regardless.
9: Man, when they've got all hands on deck later in the year, they're really good too. I'm interested in both your thoughts on sort of where they fit in the grand scheme of things.
10: Where the Rams fit in?
9: Rams, yeah.
10: Well, they fit right there with all of them. You know, I mean, they're as good as there is. And I think that with Sean McVay, I mean, he's the neutralizer, because he has shown so many times. I mean, I talked about it a little bit. When he came into the league, all the three wide receiver stuff he used to do, that he was doing, and the motions and the jet sweeps, and then it caught the league by storm. Everybody was doing that. Now he's using a lot more three tight ends, and now you're seeing the influence that that's had. So when he's without personnel, and I think that's when you really learn about how good an offensive guy is, when you don't have all of your playmakers. Almost 500 yards of offense tonight. I mean, it's hard to argue with.
8: When they're healthy, and that's the thing that hangs over every team in the National Football League, they're the best. They've got the best talent. They've got the head coach. They've been there. They would theoretically play a Super Bowl on this floor, but they got to stay healthy, and that's the case with so many of these elite teams around the league.
7: Jackson Dart couldn't stay healthy on the field in the Monday night game for the Giants and the Rams. Even though they were a little bit short-staffed, do come away with the 28-6 win. The guys mentioned not just Jackson Dart for the Giants, but Brian Burns, who left in the fourth quarter with an ankle. Malik Nabers with a shoulder injury.
28: My shoulder's okay. Going to get an x-ray on it, see what's going on. But, you know, I was out there, trying to just come back out. You know, we had lost Jack, so I didn't want to, you know, give the team another, you know, loss. So I went back in, just try to do what I can, see what I can do. We popped out, and I just popped it back in.
11: And so, like, do you think it impacted you, hampered you at all when you came back in, kind of tough, trying to tough it out?
28: No, I ain't going to make no excuse for, you know, anything that happened in the game. Yeah, I'm battling through injuries, but it doesn't make a difference on, you know, how the performance was. Just, you know, like I say, knocking a little, you know, knocking dust off, trying to see what I can do on this, you know, new knee.
7: Giants wind up losing. Jameis Winston, 111 yards passing off the bench, just 11 of 27 in his throwing attempts. SportsCenter all night, ESPN Radio. Giants not the only ones turning to backup quarterbacks this weekend.
12: Here's Jamie Slip coming out of there. I think he got maybe stepped on, and now he's down.
13: Just very, very unfortunate. We're going to do everything we can to get him back and get him right.
14: You're two games into a very long season, and you think, like, gosh, if we're the Commanders, here we go again.
7: Washington losing quarterback Jaden Daniels to a dislocated elbow at the end of Sunday's first half. Not the first time we've seen this type of injury. That, says ESPN analyst Marcus Spears, is concerning.
15: I'm not worried about the elbow. I'm worried about the psychological part of it.
17: Okay.
15: Right? Like, Jaden has been missing a tremendous amount of time because of injuries, and you don't want to see a player like him become apprehensive and start thinking about, I can't get hurt, so let me not be the player that I am. You want all quarterbacks to be conscious of running and doing stuff like that. Freak accident, man. That's just one of those situations where it creeps into your mind, like, what is happening? Why do these things keep happening? Every athlete has gone through it that has suffered injuries. You start asking yourself, like, what am I not doing? What's going on in my world that this continues to happen? And we saw even in that game how dynamic he can be. But for such a fluke situation to happen after the things that he's been through already, I start to worry about his psychological approach to playing the game. It's just super unfortunate that it's this many.
2: This is really difficult for me because I do worry about him and his career, and not just from a psychological perspective, but from a longevity perspective, from a should the team extend him and pay him over $50 million a year perspective, because when he is healthy, his play merits that kind of contract. You saw that in this game. I thought he was excellent. But the injury concerns are real. We're talking now about multiple injuries, multiple seasons, multiple games missed. And if you're the Washington Commanders, you are taking that into account. Yes, it was a fluky injury, but this is a quarterback who came into the league with potential injury concerns, being one of the rare dings against him.
3: Don't give up what you really want for

0: realized you were going to have to put some points on the board. Your defense was having trouble being able to contain them and get stops. I have no issue with him being aggressive before the half. I'm not going to pin Jaden Daniels' injury on Dan Quinn's decision to be aggressive when it comes to game management. It was a fluke. Offensive lineman steps on the quarterback's foot on the way back. Jaden tries to brace himself and ends up dislocating his elbow. I can't blame that on the head coach's play call. It's not as if he's calling that play to put his quarterback in harm's way.
1: I'm not going to talk about Shane Steichen and the way that he approached the game versus the Chiefs and then somehow villainize Dan Quinn for wanting to be aggressive. I'm not going to do that. And hindsight is always 20/20. And if I was a Commanders fan, I'd probably be mad too. It obviously sucks, the outcome of it, but I don't think it was the wrong call in the moment.
2: Mike Senior, Mike Junior, the Golics.
3: Caleb Williams, I was so ready for the worst in this scenario.
4: When he went down and the microphone on the field picked up him screaming in pain, just absolutely brutal. If it's a grade one, understand what he does and how it can affect him rolling out and making all these crazy plays on the run. Even a grade one is going to tap that down.
2: Myron Metcalf, Matt and Myron.
5: I can understand the fear. So I don't fault him for, in the moment, being like, man, what did I just do? But I think if you're going to do the Apollo Creed throwing the towel.
6: Come on, man.
5: You know, if you're going to go and do the towel over your head and then you take it off for effect.
6: That's true. He did do the towel over the head. The towel over the head is usually like, this is worse than I can attest. He did do the towel over the head.
5: He did all of the dramatic things that someone does when they're seriously hurt. And then to find out he's back, it felt a little over the top.
2: Freddie and Harry.
7: You got to know your personnel without Caleb Williams being there. So whatever that has to be, you got to maximize your quarterback with that running game. And don't think for 1 second other teams know that, because they're going to say, Tyson Bagent, you're going to have to beat us. We're not letting this running game help you. You're going to have to help the running game. If anybody really has to step up and make adjustments, it's not the guy. It's not the dogs in the kennel. It's the one that's feeding them the kibble, known as the kennel master, known as Ben Johnson.
2: The Rich Eisen Show.
8: Dan Quinn, as he's going through the pros and the cons and the risk factor, if somebody told him the downside would be that one of his own linemen would step on the foot of his quarterback, who then, embracing his fall, would use the left arm that he dislocated last year to try and brace himself from falling, and it would twist in such an ugly way that Tom Brady would curse on Fox. Yeah. He clearly would take the points.
9: Week two may have brought us some freak injuries, and Chicago didn't just see it happen to their quarterback. That's next. 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It's ESPN Radio.
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0: gap in being committed to Red Bull through 2030, Jeff. With where Red Bull is right now, what do you think is that convinced him that staying was the right move in the end?
1: That's a really good question. I mean, I was kind of hoping that he would go somewhere else and do something interesting that would kind of shake up the grid, but that's not what's happening. So, I mean, he's got to be happy about where Red Bull is going and how it's progressing this year. I think he's going with familiarity. Like you look at Lewis Hamilton going to Ferrari. You have to kind of really fit in with the team. You have to find your feet with the team, and it takes a while to do that. So changing teams may not be the best thing for him right at the moment. He knows everybody at Red Bull. They know how he works. They also dedicate, you know, pretty much everything to him. So he's going to be the number one driver, and he's going to get all the best equipment. The car is going to be designed the way he wants it, and he may not have gotten that in another team. So, I mean, he's sitting pretty where he is. It's just a matter that Red Bull really has to step it up and give him a car that he can win another title driving.
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9: Two teams are created equal. And you go back to last year, the Patriots started off 1-2. They went to the Super Bowl. The Texans started 0-3. They won 12 games. The Broncos last year started 1-2. People forget. They won 14 games last year. So as you move from the preseason to the regular season, it's really about trying to find your identity in the month of September. And it doesn't mean if you lose the first game, lose the second game, like, hey, that's what you are. It just means, hey, look, these are some things we got to work on. You saw that from Denver. Denver's defense came out and played exactly the way we thought they could. With their pass rush, with Zach Allen, with Nick Benito. Bo Nix played much better, and they had a great game plan for Jalen Waddle. So you saw that from week one to week two, what Sean Payton did, and we saw some other teams do that similarly.
10: Eight teams also at 2-0 after the Giants went to 1-1 with their loss in Monday Night Football. Home stretch of the baseball regular season. Cubs, Padres tied atop the wild card standings. Chicago hoping Alex Bregman will be ready for the postseason after the unexpected happened on Sunday. ESPN's Buster Olney.
11: Alex Bregman suffered facial fractures when he was hit by that foul ball during the course of their game in Cincinnati yesterday. And now as they move forward, the Cubs assume he's going to miss games. The question is there a way to get him back on the field? One of the questions that needs to be answered is, if he returns to the field, given the fractures, will he be able to be put himself at more risk if he goes back on the field? So we'll see what the Cubs decide to do. Obviously, Bregman, a really big factor with their offense and with their defense.
10: Bregman not expected to undergo surgery, looking to the postseason. He was hospitalized in Cincinnati for testing, but was on Instagram earlier on Monday saying that he was back in Chicago.
6: Sports Center all night.
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12: 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Are you not entertained?
6: Number four.
10: Tigers eliminated from the postseason, but they see Spencer Torkelson reach 25 homers in back-to-back seasons for the first time in his career. He wasn't the only one going deep in their win over Washington. 97.1 The Ticket.
7: Fly ball left field off the bat of Ben Mulcher. Watch it fly. Gone. Sizzling line drive into the Tigers bullpen and left. Tigers having some fun now. Three-run shot from Mulcher. Fourth of the year and a 7-0 lead in the fifth.
13: Number three.
10: WNBA, the Dallas Wings dropped to the seventh seed at the moment, and it happened in the closing seconds of their matchup with Phoenix. USA Network.
14: Phoenix wins it. Held has the rock. Thomas screens for Held. Backdoor cut. Copper lays it in with 2.4. Timeout Dallas.
13: Number two.
10: Orioles snap a three-game losing streak, and Pete Alonso reaches the big 4-0. WBAL.
15: The 1-1.
16: Swing and a shot. Deep left field. A rocket into the night. Gone! And just like that, Baltimore is back on top. Number 40. An unbelievable drive over the long left field. A two-home run night for Pete Alonso.
13: Number one.
10: No Puka Nacua for the Rams for the Monday night matchup against the Giants. No problem for the LA offense. 7:10 ESPN LA.
14: Snap clock two. Play clock one. Stafford gets it off. Stands up to throw. Fade ball. Left side. Devontae separates. Devontae brings it in over the shoulder for a three-score lead. These are the LA Rams we know and love. A dot from Stafford to Adams. 11 yards for the score. His second of the night. 20-3 the new count.
10: Devontae Adams catching two of Matthew Stafford's four touchdown passes.
17: I just think we just came out aggressive, man. Just shooting our shot, coming out. That little girl right there, her dad is pretty good, and he's got a way of manipulating these defenses, and he makes the game a lot easier for all the guys, and then the guys up front gave him a lot of time, and I mean, it's almost weird to see him get sacked back there whenever it does happen, just because it's like, oh, that can happen, but at the end of the day, I mean, it's about being aggressive, coming out and everybody being focused and locked into the details, like I said, of every single route. Everybody has to just be on point with their assignment, and that was the type of day it was today.
10: Giants saw their quarterback get hit. More on that next. The Sports Center All Night continues. It's ESPN Radio.
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29: Simon Slick is Sean Campbell in conversation with Anthony Calvillo. Can you just maybe, like, from your eye, something that Davis Alexander does at such a high level that maybe us, the fans, we don't get it, we can't really appreciate what he does at a high level?
30: I think that the biggest challenge every athlete has is being consistent, and Davis has been taking that to heart. We've been together now for 5 years. I think the thing that he's doing right now is he's being consistent, but he's playing consistently at this high level that you normally don't see from a younger quarterback.
31: So you've picked up the play calling duties this season. How easy is it to be on the same page with Davis when you're making these play calls?
30: Well, it all starts during the prep week, right? So when we create the game plan, the next day Davis is in here at 6 o'clock with the other quarterbacks, and we are going through the film, and we're explaining to him, listen, this is why we put this play in. This is who we're trying to attack. But once you start playing, defensive coordinators are starting to see what your strength and what your potential weaknesses is. When a defense plays something that we did not anticipate, that means that they got a lot of respect for what Davis is doing to challenge him to see if he could adjust. And he does a great job of adjusting as the game goes along.
0: 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These are the clips that outshone the rest on TSN 690. Campbell versus Gallo.
31: The voice of CFL on TSN, Mr. Rod Smith. Do you have a favorite stadium?
1: Let's see. In terms of vantage point, it's really hard to top Saskatchewan. I mean, the booth is so comfortable, everything else. In terms of atmosphere, I love Montreal. I mean, it's not the greatest booth. It's an old stadium. But once you get settled in there, and I know you can speak well to this, when the fans are into it, the view facing south, and looking to, in Montreal, being up on the hill at McGill, I mean, it's just, it's wonderful. I mean, and that's somewhat sentimental for me playing college football. That was the second last game I ever played was there in that stadium. Queens McGill back in, oh God, I don't want to say, years and years ago. But I love it there. I love going to Montreal. You know, I can almost picture in my mind, and I'm lucky this way, and I know you can as well. Every single perch, they're all a little bit different, but it's just such a cool way to watch a football game when you can sit up there close to midfield looking. I mean, feel very lucky.
31: Yeah. 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
0: Giants at Rams.
10: Rams coming off their unimpressive showing in week one in Australia. Giants coming off a rather impressive win over the Cowboys in week one. Giants with the ball first Monday night. 3.5 minutes into the game, though, on the seventh play of the night.
2: Darts in a shotgun set. Calls out signals, takes the snap. Retreats in the pocket, sets, lobs one down the left sideline. And it's caught by Theo Johnson, and he not dropped it. And Jackson Dart took a shot.
3: Holding his knee.
2: Giant medical staff looking at Jackson Dart. Players coming over to check on him. Got sandwiched. Took a hit.
10: Dart leaving the game would not return. WFAN with the call. Sources indicating the belief is a sprained MCL. More on that straight ahead. Giants lose their starting quarterback. Rams did not have their starting wide receiver, Puka Nacua, out for this one. But they were able to fill that void.
4: Second down, 14. Stafford sets the laces, looking left. Slides the pocket. It's a sidearm throw. It's a leaping catch. It's Devontae. Untouched down the left hash marks. First touchdown pass of 2026 measures 31 yards to Devontae Adams. Touchdown LA, the lead 6-0. Snap clock 2. Play clock 1. Stafford gets it off. Stands up to throw. Fade ball left side. Devontae separates. Devontae brings it in over the shoulder for a 3-score lead. These are the LA Rams we know and love. A dot from Stafford to Adams. 11 yards for the score. His second of the night. 20-3, the new count.
10: 7-10 ESPN LA. Rams go on to a 28-6 win over the Giants. Rams, 481 yards of offense to the Giants, 182. Rams' largest yards differential by any team in a game this season. Rams' largest since 2020. Rams had 8 yards per play, best by any team this season, best by a Rams team in any game since 2019. Matthew Stafford, 22 of 31, 327 yards passing, 4 touchdowns, did have an interception, but had the 4 touchdowns, his 22nd career 4-touchdown game. He spoke with our Lisa Salters.
3: Matthew, you guys averaged nearly 9 yards a play tonight. Just what felt better?
5: Yeah, I mean, obviously we executed at a higher clip and had some explosive plays, which is nice. To be honest with you, I felt like we could have been more efficient. You know, we had some plays that we left out there that we know we can make. So always ways to be better, but proud of our effort tonight. Guys played really well up front against a really good front and, you know, allowed me to kind of go back there and play.
3: I know you said after week one that you felt like you missed Devontae a couple of times. You did not miss him tonight. Just what was clicking with him?
5: Yeah, a little bit of everything. You know, he kind of attacked all areas of the field. He's a fantastic football player. We're lucky to have him. Obviously, you know, Puka not being here tonight, more of an onus on what Tate can do, and he delivered for us big time, which is awesome.
3: Four touchdown passes for you tonight. That puts you sixth on the list all time. Just what does that mean to you?
5: It's a humbling feeling. I have so much respect for the people that played this game before me and such big fans of those guys. So just to be, you know, in that same breath with those guys is a cool feeling for me.
3: And I know you just said something to Jackson Dart. Tough night for him. Just what did you want him to know?
5: Yeah, I just said I was pulling for him. You know, I don't expect him to tell me what's going on, but I just want to let him know I was pulling for him. I want young guys in this league that play our position to play well. He's doing a heck of a job. Hopefully he's back sooner rather than later.
3: And did you get a chance to check out 99 tonight?
5: I did. How about that entrance? When he came in, ran out, I was jacked up, man. Everybody's jacked up. It was a cool thing to see.
10: Matthew Stafford's second oldest player with a 4-touchdown game on Monday Night Football, Drew Brees, being the oldest. He found Devontae Adams 8 times for 195 yards, 2 of the 4 touchdowns going to Adams on the night. His coach, Sean McVay.
6: First of all, I thought our group did a great job tonight. I thought our defense really was outstanding from the very jump. You know, we had a couple turnovers offensively. Not getting points at the end of the half was disappointing, you know, but I did think the way that we responded, thought we got the running game going a little bit in the second half, but I did feel our defense's pressure, the presence all night, you know, where you could see they never got comfortable. Hopefully, you know, Dart is okay, but you can feel even with Winston, a really good quarterback that I got a lot of respect for, we were able to kind of, you know, apply pressure to him. I thought we were sticky in coverage. Guys did a really good job, and then I thought, you know, our line did a great job protecting to allow Matthew and Devontae to have a bunch of cool connections. Anytime you go 8 for 195 is a pretty special deal, but the cool thing is there's a lot of stuff we can clean up too, and that's a good football team. I was proud of the way that we responded, and we've got to be able to look at the things that we can improve upon, and got a great challenge against an excellent team at their place this Sunday night.
10: Rams will be in Denver for the Sunday night game in week 3. Rams snapping a 5-game losing streak on Monday Night Football. Largest win on Monday Night Football since 2003. Aaron Donald back on the field. 3 tackles. 1 tackle for a loss in his return. Didn't play in week 1 at Australia. After the week 2 win, he spoke with our Laura Rutledge.
7: Aaron, what did it feel like to be back out there tonight?
8: I'm going to feel good. Feel good to be out there, get that first game under my belt after 2 years. So, feel good. We got to win. So,
7: that's what you said the goal was. 3 tackles, 1 tackle for loss for you. When you made that first tackle, what went through your mind?
8: Let's make another one, you know. So, just playing football. Feel good to be out here on this field with the guys. Come away with a big win at SoFi today. So, I'm excited.
7: How does the body feel?
8: A little sore right now. You know, a little sore, but get my body back right for a short week and get back to work. So,
7: we had an awesome shot of your kids blowing you kisses as you ran out of the tunnel. How much does it mean to you to be able to do this again for them to see?
8: I mean, everything. They've been excited. They called me this morning at least 20 times saying I'm ready to see Daddy play football. So to see my family here supporting me, excited about it, man, they make it that much better. So
7: congratulations. Go spend time with them.
8: Thank you.
10: Puka Nacua and Myles Garrett didn't play for the Rams, but Aaron Donald was out there, had those 3 tackles. Speaking of leaving the game, SportsCenter All Night, ESPN Radio, Jackson Dart went 3 of 5 for 20 yards on the first drive, but then left after suffering a knee injury. His coach, John Harbaugh.
9: Yeah, we'll know more tomorrow. That's in the neighborhood of it, I would say. We'll get an MRI tomorrow and have a really good feel for it and give you more information then.
11: Without him for a
9: moment? I'm just answering it that way because we'll know more when we find out more. I think you make those decisions when you get all the information, not right after the game.
11: What was giving Jameis so many issues out there? Because it seemed like some throws where their guys were open and he was just bouncing.
9: I mean, those are all things that are really, like, better answered after we watch the tape, but also it's just a matter of execution, you know. I mean, the plays get made or they don't, you know. So I thought Jameis came in. I mean, it's tough to come in. He came in, executed, he operated really well. He was on point with all the things in terms of running the offense and all that. But as a group, as a team, you know, we just didn't do what we needed to do to have a chance to even win the game. we didn't play up to that level across the board. I think that's the best way to describe it.
10: Jameis Winston off the bench, 111 yards passing, 11 for 27. Worst completion percentage, 35.5%. Worst completion percentage by a player with at least 25 passing attempts since 2024. Giants wind up losing the Monday night game to the Rams, 28-6, their largest margin of defeat since 2024. Jackson Dart, of course, joining Jaden Daniels and Caleb Williams as starting quarterbacks who went down in week two. Dart injured on the first series, which certainly takes the air out of the offense. ESPN analyst Jason McCourty.
12: You go in with a game plan, and the confidence you have is the confidence in doing it each and every day. And I think for the guys in this Giants locker room, since they were in Greenbrier, West Virginia during training camp, they've watched Jackson Dart put in the work and show up every single day. They've seen their offense operate with him under center making plays. They have belief in Jameis, but it's different. When you lose that starting quarterback on the defensive side of the ball, you're saying to yourself, all right, now we have to come up with more takeaways. We have to make a play. And that's how you end up giving up those double moves, because guys are a little bit more on the edge knowing that you're going to need a little bit more of an effort to try to win the game tonight.
13: I mean, we know the attrition at this position. Yeah. It changes the entirety of a season. That's why, hopefully, it sounds like the Giants got decent news.
12: Yeah.
13: Part of it I know, but man, it just, for lack of a more eloquent way of saying it, it just sucks.
12: And I think the fact that it's our young quarterbacks, too. These are the guys that we're watching and we're waiting to take that next step. Caleb Williams has looked like a potential MVP, 59 points in his first game. We missed Jaden Daniels a year ago. Jackson Dart in week one, we're talking about the growth he had. And that was just 1 week with a brand new coordinator. So when we see our young players go down, our young superstars, that's where you get devastated knowing the impact that that's going to have.
10: Sources indicating that Dart dealing with a sprained MCL, no timetable at this point for his return, needs the imaging done prior to that. SportsCenter all night, ESPN Radio.
14: Here's Jamie slipped coming out of there. I think he got maybe stepped on and now he's down.
15: Just very, very unfortunate. We're going to do everything we can to get him back and get him right.
16: You're two games into a very long season and you think like, gosh, if we're the Commanders, here we go again.
10: Commanders aren't sure how much time Jaden Daniels will miss after he suffered a dislocated left elbow. ESPN's Dan Graziano.
17: As you mentioned, Jay, dislocated that left elbow for the second time in 2 years. So they have been running tests on him today. They're going to continue to evaluate him with medical imaging over the next couple of days and then make a plan on how to proceed. Is it about rest? Is it that will he eventually need some kind of surgery to stabilize things in there? They don't know yet. What they do know is that Marcus Mariota will start for them this Sunday. He's been the backup to Jaden Daniels since Jaden Daniels was drafted, so third year in the program. They feel good about Mariota, but obviously not going where they need to go without Jaden Daniels.
10: Daniels underwent those imaging tests on Monday. Earlier on ESPN Radio on game night, our Q Myers.
18: Let's keep it a buck. They need to just have surgery and tighten that thing up, because they didn't have surgery last year.
19: Right.
18: When this happened, they didn't have the surgery. They just let him rest and rehab. And now it pops out. It gets dislocated again. Mm-hmm. Right. This seems like to me, and it's just me. I'm not an expert. I'm not a doctor. I'm not any of those things. I didn't stay at a hotel that makes me any smarter. But it just to me seems like that they need to go take care of it. Maybe take the L right away, handle it, and then give him a chance to come back 100%. You're not a team. You're no, I don't want to say nobody, but you're not very good without your star quarterback. And now the last two seasons in a row, you haven't had your star quarterback. Oh, by the way, he's only in year three. That's why I would tighten it up right now. That's why I would go have the surgery and prove to myself, if nobody else, if I'm not proving it to anybody else, I'm proving to me that this is not going to be who you label me. Mm-hmm. I'm not going to be injury prone. I'm going to do everything I can to try to, you know, just not have that happen and this become a recurring thing. Because, again, now it is a recurring thing, and that's going to be a question moving forward. Is he durable enough to be that franchise quarterback that they can rely on?
10: Commanders losing their quarterback to a dislocated left elbow. Bears seeing their quarterback leave early on Sunday in week two. Also, Caleb Williams leaving with his hamstring injury. His coach, Ben Johnson.
20: It sounds like it's going to be a week-to-week deal for him. I got to still talk with our trainer. We'll do that here shortly, and I'll have the lowdown from him. But it sounds like it's week-to-week, but we'll likely miss some time.
22: But in the big picture, dodged a major bullet.
20: Yeah, potentially. We'll see. He is he's tough, and he comes back from these types of things, I think, better than the average human being. So we'll see.
10: Officially week to week, SportsCenter All Night, ESPN Radio. That's kind of the way that Cleveland Browns, at least from the outside, have been looking at their quarterback situation. Deshaun Watson, not all that impressive in week one. A little bit more impressive in week two in the win over the Buccaneers. Now they head home for their home opener in week three, Coach Todd Monken.
1: Do I love dealing with it every week? Of course not. You guys keep asking, which is a lot of fun. But the reality is, of course. And I'm happy for Deshaun, the way he's played. And I expect an improvement. And I expect continued improvement. I mean, there's a lot of football left in him. He just hasn't played in a while. And learning our system and trying to get him consistent with his drops and his reads is part of the process. He's like every player. I see him as a young player. I know people don't want to see it that way, and I haven't been here, but I see him as still a very young player that is going to continue to grow.
10: Expected to make the start in week three in Cleveland as well. Speaking of making a start, Michael Penix going to make his season debut in primetime. Falcons announcing Monday. Penix will start Thursday on the road against the Packers for the Thursday night matchup that will open the week three schedule. Joining the 40 Club, that's next. SportsCenter All Night continues. It's ESPN Radio.
19: 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The Rams take care of business against the Giants, but did we see enough from them to believe they are still the cream of the crop in the NFC? It's Unsportsmanlike, 6 a.m. Eastern, right here on ESPN Radio, ESPN2, and ESPNU.
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33: With the voice of the Winnipeg Jets, Dan Robertson. Everybody kind of knew that Hellebuck wanted out, but now he made sure everybody knew.
34: Yes, and it's not surprising, I don't think, to anyone. And obviously a little bit of a pressure tactic, whether or not that moves the needle for Kevin Cheveldayoff to make it a little more pressure-packed to move him. I doubt it. He's got a pretty low heart rate in a good way. It's stunning to me, though. I can remember being in Winnipeg going for a walk on a nice day 3 years ago at training camp, and the word came out, and it surprised everybody that both he and Shifley signed the 8-year extensions, and he talked about wanting to be a Jet for life and said all the right things, and it's major news, clearly, and everybody who follows the Jets is waiting to see what the return will be, where it comes from, and when it's going to happen. But just knowing Kevin Cheveldayoff a little bit and how he operates, he's not going to be pressured into making the wrong deal. And he's done a good job, by and large, over time, making deals for players or with players who want to get out of town. So he'll try and do the same with Hellebuck. It's pretty fascinating stuff. And we're all, you know, we're thinking Buffalo or we're thinking Carolina. You think maybe San Jose. Who knows? I think Buffalo still makes the most sense, but we'll see.
21: 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These are the clips that outshone the rest on TSN 690. Campbell versus Gallo.
33: John Horn loves his tennis, and we love talking a little tennis with the U.S. Open.
0: Novak Djokovic, his earliest Grand Slam loss in the last 20 years. Are we finally at that point, John, where you wonder how many majors he really has left?
2: Yeah, I'm thinking that, you know, Djokovic is coming to the end. You know, it's unfortunate what's going on right now. He seems to have, he hasn't really said exactly what's going on, but it sounds like he's got some sort of illness or something that's been bothering him. This must be something relatively new. He hasn't disclosed exactly what it is, but it's very clear when you watch him play that he's been struggling out there. He's been throwing up. He's been looking like he's, you know, his stomach is bothering him. You know, he looks tired out there. It's not the Djokovic that we're used to seeing, and it's really unfortunate. I just don't want him to go out the way that he's looking right now. It's the same as when Federer lost his final match at Wimbledon. He lost his final set 6-love, and I can't even think of when Federer lost the set 6-love when he was at his best. So I don't want to see the same thing happen to Djokovic. We saw it with Nadal, the way he was injured at the end. I want to see these guys go out on top, not go out the way that some of them have already gone out. And so let's hope it's not the end, but I certainly think that based on what we've seen, that Djokovic is getting close to the end.
21: 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Wonderful stuff. See the stars who've led the way, and the next ones ready to rise. 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
3: An unbelievable drive over the wall in left field. A two-home run night for Pete Alonso.
10: WBAL Orioles, a 4-3 win over the Blue Jays. Alonso, 2-for-4, the two hits being the home runs, drove in three. 40 homers on the season now. Fourth player in Orioles history with a 40-homer season in their first season with the franchise. Alonso's fourth 40-homer season of his career. Joining Kyle Schwarber, Shohei Ohtani, and Aaron Judge for the most 40-homer seasons among active players. For the Orioles, the win snaps a three-game losing streak. As far as the wild card standings, White Sox still in that third spot in the American League. Houston 3 games back, Toronto 3.5 games back, Baltimore 4.5 games out of that third wild card spot, but a couple of teams still ahead of them. Blue Jays entered Monday 49-2 when leading by at least 3 runs. Orioles rally and get the 4-3 win. Tigers and Nationals.
4: Fly ball left field up the bed of Ben Mulgiery. Watch it fly. Gone. Sizzling line drive into the Tigers bullpen and left. Tigers having some fun now. 3-run shot from Mulgiery. Fourth of the year and a 7-0 lead in the fifth.
10: Tigers go on to a 9-2 win over the Nationals, 97-1 the ticket. Both teams out of playoff contention, but the Tigers get their 28th win by at least 5 runs this season, second most in the American League behind the Yankees. They have 33 wins by at least 5 runs. Tigers now with 28. National League in San Francisco. The Giants getting a big night from Drew Gilbert.
5: Drew Gilbert, high drive and go! Up onto the arcade over the right field wall. The first pitch of the bottom of the fifth inning. And Drew Gilbert goes deep. He's having a heck of a game. It's 5-1 Giants.
10: Gilbert homering and hit a 2-run single as the Giants get past the Twins. 5-2 to snap a 3-game losing streak. Giants open their season-ending homestand, which ends with the Dodgers in town this weekend with their 3rd win in 10 games. The call on KNBR Sports Center all night, ESPN Radio.
4: There's the snap. Levitt wants to throw, fires. It's batted up in the air and intercepted. It's picked off.
6: Really proud of our guys and our coaches. Really happy for our fans that no player, no person's bigger than anybody else. And the trajectory is up, and that's where it's going to continue to go.
10: Big win for Ole Miss at home over LSU this past weekend. Ole Miss sending the message against their former coach, Trinidad Chambliss, in the spotlight. Where does he slot in among quarterbacks in college? ESPN analyst Dusty Dvorak.
1: Jay, there's no question. He is without doubt the best quarterback in all of college football. The performance he had on Saturday night, especially in the first half, it was flawless. 8 of 8 on third down, 2 touchdowns, and he showed the accuracy is as good as anyone. The playmaking outside the pocket, from within the pocket, the poise, the composure was off the charts. And I thought Trinidad Chambliss on that biggest stage once again reminded everybody that there is no one in college football with the game on the line that you'd rather have the football in their hands than him. Rightfully so, he is now the favorite in the Heisman Trophy race.
7: Dusty, LSU moving forward to face Texas A&M, who's coming off a surprising home loss to unranked Kentucky. What could decide Saturday's matchup?
1: Yeah, Jay, I think it's quarterback play. You know, Sam Leavitt, Marcel Reed, both coming off of lackluster performances a week ago. And really the question is, which quarterback can be more consistent, can be more accurate, and probably most importantly, can take best care of the football? Both these guys can impact the game with their legs, both very mobile, very dangerous, but also can be their own worst enemy. Who can prevent from having that catastrophic negative play is going to be a real key. Marcel Reed has been very good against LSU the last 2 years, accounting for 7 touchdowns. But I like Sam Leavitt to bounce back in this spot and lead his team to a victory at home.
10: LSU, Texas A&M, 7:30 Eastern Saturday. We'll see it on ABC. LSU coming off the loss at Ole Miss. Lane Kiffin admits the video from that game, a little tough to watch.
8: Tell the truth, Monday we start with the game. We go through that film and everything with them, position, coordinator, team meeting, and then we move to the next one. So I think they really struggled with this one after seeing it, you know, after breaking down the film, talking to someone. I feel like, you know, they really feel like after seeing it that they lost the game in so many situations and areas, you know, defensively, playing the really good second half. And they score one time. And, you know, as you watch it, it's not even a run that the quarterback pulls the ball on. You know, we do a really good job beating the tight end on it, and Trinidad just pulls the ball. It's not even a zone read and goes and scores. So, and then we have two guys open in the end zone at the end of the game. So those are really hard ones to struggle with when you really go back and look and see how many ways that we came all the way back and should have won the game. It was tough on them. You know, there's some games you just, you know, get outplayed, outcoached, and you go, okay, you know, back to the drawing board. And but that one they really struggled with this morning, seeing.
10: LSU looking to bounce back this week against Texas A&M. That one's on ABC. Also on ABC Saturday afternoon, Ole Miss and Florida. Ole Miss coming off the win over LSU. Florida coach John Summerall was asked about being favored against the Rebels.
9: You come into this week ranked and favored against a top 5 team in the nation. Do you use that doubt this week?
11: Who's guys favored against these guys?
12: Everybody.
11: Do they? There's a lot of good drugs out there, huh? I mean,
10: see what happens this weekend as Ole Miss and Florida match up Saturday in Gainesville, 3:30 Eastern. That one is on ABC. WNBA, Dream, a 95-84 win over the Liberty. Atlanta half game behind the Aces now for the 3 seed. Atlanta with a 4-game win streak, tied for their second longest win streak this season. Mercury topping the Wings, 87-86, trailed by 14, but make their third double-digit comeback win of the season. Giants could not come back in their matchup on Monday Night Football without their starting quarterback. That's next. SportsCenter All Night continues. It's ESPN Radio.
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0: If you had to bet a latte, who gets moved first, Connor Hellebuck or Dylan Larkin?
26: Connor Hellebuck. And I think that's because Steve Yzerman is really entrenched. I know he's not the GM, but they don't have one yet. So my guess is he's still calling a lot of the shots. The way Dylan Larkin went about it and the way Steve Yzerman answered when he said, well, I'm in no rush to trade him, he's under obligation to the team. Whereas Hellebuck seems like there might have been this idea in the past where if they weren't going to be good, he was going to be moved on from. And I think them going out and signing Stuart Skinner when they did that early in free agency for the type of deal they did, they had an inkling something was going on. So they have already been kind of planning for it. And plus, every team needs a good goalie. And Connor Hellebuck's one of the top five goaltenders in the world. So teams are really going to be reaching hard for them. Whereas Dylan Larkin, the hard part is Detroit sees him as a number one center, but on a championship team, he's probably a second line center. So the discrepancy between what Detroit sees him as worth versus what other teams see him worth is probably pretty vast. Like that chasm's probably pretty big compared to where everyone knows Hellebuck's a top goalie. So that might also be part of it, but I'm going to guess Hellebuck.
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27: Good to be back out there, man. Officially back playing football. Came away with a win, so I'm excited about that.
10: Rams get Aaron Donald back, even though they didn't have Puka Nacua. They see Jackson Dart leave on the first series for the Giants. More on that in a moment. Rams go on to a 28-6 dominating performance to win the Monday Night Football matchup. They outgained the Giants 481-182, largest differential by any team in a game this season. Matthew Stafford, 327 yards, 4 touchdown passes. 2 of them go to Devontae Adams.
28: I can't put my finger on exactly which catch it was, but honestly, I feel like after the first touchdown, I felt like, you know, the first catch you have or second, one of the early ones, you catch a high ball, you know, you can get in and do your dance. That puts you in a different type of mode. And then, you know, Sean kept calling my number after that. And, you know, we had multiple opportunities to go out there and make some plays, and we executed.
29: It felt like, I mean, Sean's a great play caller. There's a lot of options on that card, but it felt like he's like, let's throw to 17 again. Like, is that how it is?
28: That was pretty good, too. That was
29: not terrible.
28: I think it's a lot like that, honestly. I know in my mind, after you make a play, and Sean is probably, of any coach I've ever had, he's probably one of the most, you know, likely to come back to the same guy, whoever has the hot hand. And obviously, I had the hot hand for a minute there, so you know, I'm willing to do whatever it takes to win, but, you know, as a receiver, we're always excited and we have to get a few more opportunities.
29: How important was it, Devontae, to play the type of game you played to just completely flush week one and put that far, far in the rear view?
28: Yeah, I mean, it was extremely important for us to come out here and do what we did today, because I don't think anybody's confidence was rocked by what happened last week. But at the end of the day, this team, a real team, gets their confidence through the work and through, you know, going out there and making it happen on the field. So we can talk about what great team we are and, you know, the stars we have on this team. But at the end of the day, it's about how you go out there and play and how you perform. And this league isn't even about who's the best team. It's about who goes out and plays the best. So we keep that on our minds and go out and work toward, you know, a common goal. And today we were able to do that.
29: And what does it mean to have 99 Aaron Donald back in this locker room wearing this uniform again?
28: Well, I mean, I saw, you know, when he was thinking about coming back, there was a lot of, you know, Instagram buzz and a lot of different graphics going on. And I saw just from his rookie year up until when he retired, just the accolades that he accrued every single year. And I think, I mean, I don't know how you feel, but when I look at stuff, I think history repeats itself. So with him being healthy and coming back, having a chance, he'll come out and do the same thing.
10: Aaron Donald back on the field for the Rams, had three tackles in his first action of the season. ESPN analyst Jason McCourty.
1: We have the evidence. We've seen this guy perform when he's in peak shape and when he's at his best. And I think tonight was just a glimpse of that. If you're the Rams, you look at it, you made it out and he was healthy and you won the football game. We saw that impact on the third down. There was other chances where he got four hands on him, a double team, and he helped free up some other guys. I think the fact that Aaron Donald, we were standing right here on the sideline when they announced his name running out of that tunnel. The type of juice that was in this stadium and that was on that sideline of just having 99 back out there makes a difference.
2: In terms of what he did tonight, though, was there subtle things that you saw that you're like, oh, okay, maybe it surprised or something that you think we'll see more of moving forward?
1: Yeah, I think subtle things you see within him. I think the biggest thing is attention. I think for the offensive lineman, I spoke to a Giants offensive lineman. He was excited about the challenge. But I think the fact that we had that conversation already going into the game, for those guys, they're already thinking about the Aaron Donald impact. Is he going to be exactly what his like when he left 2 years ago? Is it going to be a lesser version of himself? He hasn't been playing football that long since right. He came back. So you got to imagine with each and every practice, each individual rep, each game, he's going to continue to improve. And pretty soon we're going to see that wrecking ball from him.
10: Aaron Donald, no pressures on 32 snaps in his season debut. Did have a tackle for a loss, three tackles overall. The Rams offense was rolling, 481 yards of offense. Davante Adams with the two touchdown catches, 39.5 fantasy points. If you're lucky enough to have him on your team, Rams were in control from early on, probably from the moment the air just went out of the Giants' offense.
3: Play clock winding down again. Dart backing up, floats it, and it's incomplete. Theo Johnson could not secure it going to the ground. And there was pressure by Byron Young, and now Dart is hurt and grabbing his leg.
4: Oh, boy.
10: Jackson Dart leaving in the first quarter on the Giants' first series. Speculation is it's a sprained MCL. Earlier on ESPN Radio, our Emmett Golden.
5: And they needed his presence. Yep. Like, because I felt like once he was out and people found out he wasn't coming back, it just seemed like the team never got refocused
6: right.
5: again. And I get it. It happens. I think about Drew Locke in week one when you saw the Seahawks and Darnold went down. The biggest change for them is when they went in at halftime, they came out, the offense looked much different. And I was wondering if that was going to happen with the Giants offense. It didn't. It right. just flat out. It seemed like they were never able to calm themselves down and refocus at all. And the Rams at that point were on cruise control.
10: And the Rams go on to a 28-6 win, out gaining the Giants on the offensive side of things, 481-182. The Giants suffering their largest margin of defeat since 2024. Second worst yards margin in the last decade. The guys who called it on ABC, Joe Buck, Troy Aikman.
3: Yeah, I think we can officially stop the hand-wringing about the L.A. Rams. I think they look like the Rams tonight. Just sensational. And it showed tonight. Matthew Stafford can still sling it, and the defense gets better with Aaron Donald back. The Rams, the Seahawks, the 49ers, NFC West is going to be something yet again.
6: Troy, the saying in this game, next man up, I get it, it's a cliche. The next man up is not Jackson Dart. And yes, Jameis Winston's played a ton of football. But what sort of a punch to the gut is it to this Giant team against this Rams team tonight to lose Dart on that first series, in your estimation?
7: Well, big blow, of course. I mean, you come into this season and you've got your pieces back and they're healthy. And I think that was really probably on every Giants fan's mind as to how long are these guys going to be able to stay upright? Can they stay healthy? And then you go into week two coming off the big win and you lose your quarterback that early, it is a big gut punch for the entire organization, certainly on the offensive side of the ball, but it affects the defensive side of the ball as well. And then Malik Nabers goes down, and, you know, of course, Brian Burns, we saw him go down late in the game as well. But to lose your starting quarterback with the game plan, I definitely think it affected things. They stopped running as much under center. With Jameis Winston, he's more comfortable in the gun. And so a lot of what we saw last week that was so effective with them leaning on the run game, it just didn't materialize. It may not have anyway because the Rams are so stout on the defensive side of the ball, and they really came to play tonight. So It was going to be a tough out for them regardless.
29: Man, when they've got all hands on deck later in the year, they're really good, too. I'm interested in both your thoughts on sort of where they fit in the grand scheme of things.
7: Where the Rams fit in?
29: Rams, yeah.
7: Well, they fit right there with all of them. You know, I mean, they're as good as there is. And I think that with Sean McVay, I mean, he's the neutralizer because he has shown so many times. I mean, I talked about it a little bit. When he came into the league, all the three wide receiver stuff he used to do, that he was doing, and the motions and the jet sweeps, and then it caught the league by storm. Everybody was doing that. Now he's using a lot more three tight ends, and now you're seeing the influence that that's had. So when he's without personnel, and I think that's when you really learn about how good an offensive guy is, when you don't have all of your playmakers. Almost 500 yards of offense tonight. I mean, it's hard to argue with.
4: When they're healthy, and that's the thing that hangs over every team in the National Football League, they're the best. They've got the best talent. They've got the head coach. They've been there. They would theoretically play a Super Bowl on this floor, but they got to stay healthy, and that's the case with so many of these elite teams around the league.
10: Jackson Dart couldn't stay healthy on the field in the Monday night game for the Giants and the Rams. Even though they were a little bit short-staffed, do come away with the 28-6 win. The guys mentioned not just Jackson Dart for the Giants, but Brian Burns, who left in the fourth quarter with an ankle. Malik Nabers with a shoulder injury.
8: My shoulder's okay. Going to get an x-ray on it, see what's going on. But you know, I was out there trying to just come back out. You know, we had lost Jack, so I didn't want to, you know, give the team another, you know, loss. So I went back in, just try to do what I can, see what I can do. We popped out, and I just popped it back in.
9: And so, like, do you think it impacted you, hampered you at all when you came back in, kind of tough, trying to tough it out?
8: No, I ain't going to make no excuse for, you know, anything that happened in the game. Yeah, I'm battling through injuries, but it doesn't make a difference on, you know, how the performance was. Just, you know, like I say, knocking dust off, trying to see what I can do on this, you know, new knee.
10: Giants wind up losing. Jameis Winston, 111 yards passing off the bench, just 11 of 27 in his throwing attempts. Sports Center all night, ESPN Radio. Giants not the only ones turning to backup quarterbacks this weekend.
11: Here's J.D. Slip coming out of there. I think he got maybe stepped on, and now he's down.
13: Just very, very unfortunate. We're going to do everything we can to get him back and get him right.
14: You're two games into a very long season, and you think, like, gosh, if we're the Commanders, here we go again.
10: Washington losing quarterback Jaden Daniels to a dislocated elbow at the end of Sunday's first half. Not the first time we've seen this type of injury. That, says ESPN analyst Marcus Spears, is concerning.
15: I'm not worried about the elbow. I'm worried about the psychological part of it.
16: Okay.
15: Right? Like, Jaden has been missing a tremendous amount of time because of injuries, and you don't want to see a player like him become apprehensive and start thinking about, I can't get hurt, so let me not be the player that I am. You want all quarterbacks to be conscious of running and doing stuff like that. Freak accident, man. That's just one of those situations where it creeps into your mind, like, what is happening? Why do these things keep happening? Every athlete has gone through it that has suffered injuries. You start asking yourself, like, what am I not doing? What's going on in my world that this continues to happen? And we saw even in that game how dynamic he can be. But for such a fluke situation to happen after the things that he's been through already, I start to worry about his psychological approach to playing the game. It's just super unfortunate that it's this many.
16: This is really difficult for me because I do worry about him and his career, and not just from a psychological perspective, but from a longevity perspective, from a should the team extend him and pay him over $50 million a year perspective, because when he is healthy, his play merits that kind of contract. You saw that in this game. I thought he was excellent. But the injury concerns are real. We're talking now about multiple injuries, multiple seasons, multiple games missed. And if you're the Washington Commanders, you are taking that into account. Yes, it was a fluky injury, but this is a quarterback who came into the league with potential injury concerns, being one of the rare dings against him.
20: Don't give up what you really want for what you want right now if you're Jaden Daniels.
15: Yep.
20: Maybe surgery to prevent, strengthen, and solidify long-term is more important than, I got to get out there to be out there with my teammates. I understand the competitor. It's easy for me to sit here and say this.
16: Right.
20: I understand that. But you should play in this league at a high level for 10-plus years. And I think he's got to just be conscious of that and the tough decision.
10: Washington seeing Jaden Daniels out with an injury. Giants losing Jackson Dart Monday night. Caleb Williams injuring his hamstring late on Sunday. Week 2 injuries to quarterbacks. certainly in the spotlight and the talk of the day on ESPN Radio.
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17: There are a lot of fair things to criticize Dan Quinn for. I don't think this is one of them. If you're being aggressive on the road, knowing that the Cowboys have scored in three of their first four possessions in that game, you realize you were going to have to put some points on the board. Your defense was having trouble being able to contain them and get stops.

0: somehow villainize Dan Quinn for wanting to be aggressive. I'm not going to do that. And hindsight is always 20/20. And if I was a Commanders fan, I'd probably be mad too. It obviously sucks, the outcome of it, but I don't think it was the wrong call in the moment.
1: Mike Senior, Mike Junior, the Golics.
2: Caleb Williams, I was so ready for the worst in this scenario. When he went down and the microphone on the field picked up him screaming in pain, just absolutely brutal. If it's a grade one, understand what he does and how it can affect him rolling out and making all these crazy plays on the run. Even a grade one is going to tap that down.
1: Myron Metcalf, Matt and Myron.
3: I can understand the fear. So I don't fault him for, in the moment, being like, man, what did I just do? But I think if you're going to do the Apollo Creed throwing the towel.
2: Come on, man.
3: You know, if you're going to go and do the towel over your head and then you take it off for effect.
4: That's true. He did do the towel over the head. The towel over the head is usually like, this is worse than I can attest. He did do the towel over the head.
3: He did all of the dramatic things that someone does when they're seriously hurt. And then to find out he's back, it felt a little over the top.
1: Freddie and Harry.
5: You got to know your personnel without Caleb Williams being there. So whatever that has to be, you got to maximize your quarterback with that running game. And don't think for 1 second other teams know that, because they're going to say, Tyson Bagent, you're going to have to beat us. We're not letting this running game help you. You're going to help the running game. If anybody really has to step up and make adjustments, it's not the guy. It's not the dogs in the kennel. It's the one that's feeding them the kibble, known as the kennel master, known as Ben Johnson.
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6: 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He clearly would take the points.
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16: Kawhi Leonard cost the Clippers.
17: Absolute mess, and it brings me incredible joy as a proud member of Lakers Nation. Joining us now, the big man, Dwight Walton. Good morning, Dwight.
18: Good morning, Simon. Good morning, Sean. Yeah. I hear the joy in your voice. And listen.
17: Well, let me just start.
18: I don't want to take pleasure.
17: I take pleasure. I'll tell you why I take incredible pleasure out of this. As a proud member of Lakers Nation, because you remember the year he left Toronto and he was a free agent. And Kawhi at that point did not break any rules or regulations, but he dragged free agency to the not 11th hour, past the 11th hour. And what happened at that point? He had every intention of signing with the Clippers. And what he did was very smart and very calculated. He didn't allow the Lakers to go into free agency and spend money because the Lakers thought that they were going to get Kawhi and pay Kawhi. But Kawhi pulled a quick one with whatever his uncle

0: his name is, and he signed with the Clippers. That's a job well done. That's smart. Go to the Clippers, you screw over the Lakers. I get that. Well done. You have every right to do that. You didn't break any rules. But now, as a Laker fan, I get to laugh at Kawhi and his uncle and everybody else.
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2: Chatted with Nick Callender, offensive lineman with the Montreal Alouettes. Nick, I think we have to give a little bit of love here to the offensive line, which you are one of the leaders on it. I know you're standing next to Lestage as well, longtime CFL veteran on that left side. It's probably one of the groups that uses all the offensive linemen more than any other team, with six and seven with extra linemen out there. Like, how much pride in the entire group do you guys have?
3: A huge amount. I think, like you said, we're using six, seven guys every game. I mean, I don't know how many teams have O-linemen getting as many reps across the board as we do. Donnie Ventrelli's out. Shout out Sage. Doc Satter for, you know, playing in positions, especially Donnie in the tight end, that he's not exactly used to, but still performing at a high level. So we got to take pride in how we operate as a unit and do what we can.
2: Well, Donnie does have a touchdown, you know, now that he's playing. Is there a play for Donnie down the line?
3: I don't know about a play, but I know if he finds himself into another touchdown, it'll be, I mean, he got fined pretty bad in our room for the first one, so I don't even want to think about a second touchdown.
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5: The last year, the Patriots started off 1-2. They went to the Super Bowl. The Texans started 0-3. They won 12 games. The Broncos last year started 1-2. People forget. They won 14 games last year. So as you move from the preseason to the regular season, it's really about trying to find your identity in the month of September. And it doesn't mean if you lose the first game, lose the second game, like, hey, that's what you are. It just means, hey, look, these are some things we got to work on. You saw that from Denver. Denver's defense came out and played exactly the way we thought they could, with their pass rush, with Zach Allen, with Nick Benito. Bo Nix played much better, and they had a great game plan for Jalen Waddle. So you saw that from week one to week two, what Sean Payton did, and we saw some other teams do that similarly.
6: Eight teams also at 2-0 after the Giants went to 1-1 with their loss in Monday Night Football. Home stretch of the baseball regular season. Cubs, Padres tied atop the wild card standings. Chicago hoping Alex Bregman will be ready for the postseason after the unexpected happened on Sunday. ESPN's Buster Olney.
7: Alex Bregman suffered facial fractures when he was hit by that foul ball during the course of their game in Cincinnati yesterday. And now as they move forward, the Cubs assume he's going to miss games. The question is there a way to get him back on the field? One of the questions that needs to be answered is, if he returns to the field, given the fractures, will he be able to be put himself at more risk if he goes back on the field? So we'll see what the Cubs decide to do. Obviously, Bregman, a really big factor with their offense and with their defense.
6: Bregman not expected to undergo surgery, looking to the postseason. He was hospitalized in Cincinnati for testing, but was on Instagram earlier on Monday saying that he was back in Chicago.
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9: How good is that? Are you not entertained?
8: Number four.
6: Tigers eliminated from the postseason, but they see Spencer Torkelson reach 25 homers in back-to-back seasons for the first time in his career. He wasn't the only one going deep in their win over Washington. 97 won the ticket.
10: Fly ball left field up the bat of Ben Mulcherry. Watch it fly. Gone. Sizzling line drive into the Tigers' bullpen and left. Tigers having some fun now. Three-run shot from Mulcherry. Fourth of the year and a 7-0 lead in the fifth.
8: Number three.
6: WNBA, the Dallas Wings dropped to the seventh seed at the moment. And it happened in the closing seconds of their matchup with Phoenix. USA Network.
11: Giants wins it. Held has the rock. Thomas screens for Held. Backdoor cut. Copper lays it in with 2.4. Timeout Dallas.
12: Number two.
6: Orioles snap a three-game losing streak, and Pete Alonso reaches the big 4-0. WBAL.
13: The 1-1.
14: Swing and a shot. Deep left field. A rocket into the night. Gone! And just like that, Baltimore is back on top. Number 40. An unbelievable drive over the long left field. A two-home run night for Pete Alonso.
12: Number one.
6: No Puka Nacua for the Rams for the Monday night matchup against the Giants. No problem for the LA offense. 7:10 ESPN LA.
11: Snap clock two. Play clock one. Stafford gets it off. Stands up to throw. Fade ball. Left side. Devontae separates. Devontae brings it in over the shoulder for a three-score lead. These are the LA Rams we know and love. A dot from Stafford to Adams. 11 yards for the score. His second of the night. 20-3 the new count.
6: Devontae Adams catching two of Matthew Stafford's four touchdown passes.
15: I just think we just came out aggressive, man. Just shooting our shot, coming out. That little girl right there, her dad is pretty good, and he's got a way of manipulating these defenses, and he makes the game a lot easier for all the guys, and then the guys up front gave him a lot of time, and I mean it's almost weird to see him get sacked back there whenever it does happen, just because it's like, oh, that can happen, but at the end of the day, I mean it's about being aggressive, coming out and everybody being focused and locked into the details, like I said, of every single route. Everybody has to just be on point with their assignment, and that was the type of day it was today.
6: Giants saw their quarterback get hit. More on that next. The Sports Center All Night continues. 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
12: 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Campbell versus Gallo.
2: Chatting with Tyrese Beverett, linebacker with the Montreal Alouettes. When it comes to Jason Moss, how involved as a team leader is he to make sure that everybody's on one page? It feels that way.
22: Definitely, man. He's involved everywhere throughout the team. He treats us all like one. Like I said, we know he's an offensive type of coach, but lately he's been spending a lot more time with the defense. He knows our plays. He knows the in and outs of the defense. We definitely have a major respect for Coach Moss here, and it's without him even demanding anything, man. It's just natural.
2: You happy he got that extension?
22: For sure, man. He deserves it. He deserves it. What he have built here in the last few years, he's definitely the guy for the job.
2: And on the other side of the field, everybody speaks about how at practice, or at games, Davis Alexander loves to talk, loves to chirp, loves to give it to the opposition. And everybody says he does that at practice. You like that he talks a lot?
22: Yeah, I love it, actually, honestly, because that's what I did throughout my career. And for him to just be that confident in himself, the preparation he put in, the work he put in when nobody's watching, and for him to come out and just have the success he's been having, I think he deserves the right to talk,
0: Well, Tyrese, you know this. When you talk lock, it's a lot easier when you win more games than you lose, too, right?
22: Yeah, but, you know, you can't change yourself. When you lose, you got to be the same person as you when you win.
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13: Lucas Scott alongside Daniel Scheer. 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
23: So now with Max Verstappen being committed to Red Bull through 2030, Jeff, with where Red Bull is right now, what do you think is that convinced him that staying was the right move in the end?
24: That's a really good question. I mean, I was kind of hoping that he would go somewhere else and do something interesting that would kind of shake up the grid, but that's not what's happening. So, I mean, he's got to be happy about where Red Bull is going and how it's progressing this year. I think he's going with familiarity. Like you look at Lewis Hamilton going to Ferrari. You have to kind of really fit in with the team, you have to find your feet with the team, and it takes a while to do that. So changing teams may not be the best thing for him right at the moment. He knows everybody at Red Bull, they know how he works. They also dedicate, you know, pretty much everything to him. So he's going to be the number one driver, and he's going to get all the best equipment. The car is going to be designed the way he wants it, and he may not have gotten that in another team. So, I mean, he's sitting pretty where he is. It's just a matter that Red Bull really has to step it up and give him a car that he can win another title driving.
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6: Rams coming off their unimpressive showing in week one in Australia. Giants coming off a rather impressive win over the Cowboys in week one. Giants with the ball first Monday night. 3.5 minutes into the game, though, on the seventh play of the night.
26: Darts in a shotgun set. Calls out signals, takes the snap. Retreats in the pocket, sets, lobs one down the left sideline, and it's caught by Theo Johnson, and he dropped it. And Jackson Dart took a shot.
27: Holding his knee.
26: Giant medical staff looking at Jackson Dart. Players coming over to check on him. Got sandwiched, took a hit.
6: Dart leaving the game, would not return. WFAN with the call, sources indicating the belief is a sprained MCL. More on that straight ahead. Giants lose their starting quarterback. Rams did not have their starting wide receiver, Puka Nacua, out for this one. But they were able to fill that void.
28: Second down, 14. Stafford sets the laces, looking left, slides the pocket. It's a sidearm throw. It's a leaping catch. It's Devontae. Untouched down the left hash marks to the end zone. Matthew Stafford's first touchdown pass of 2026 measures 31 yards to Devontae Adams. Touchdown, L.A. The lead, 6-0. Snap clock two, play clock one. Stafford gets it off, stands up to throw. Fade ball, left side, Devontae separates. Devontae brings it in over the shoulder for a three-score lead. These are the LA Rams we know and love. A dot from Stafford to Adams. 11 yards for the score, his second of the night. 20-3, the new count.
6: 7-10 ESPN LA. Rams go on to a 28-6 win over the Giants. Rams, 481 yards of offense to the Giants, 182. Rams' largest yards differential by any team in a game this season. Rams' largest since 2020. Rams had 8 yards per play, best by any team this season, best by a Rams team in any game since 2019. Matthew Stafford, 22 of 31, 327 yards passing, 4 touchdowns, did have an interception, but had the 4 touchdowns, his 22nd career 4-touchdown game. He spoke with our Lisa Salters.
29: Matthew, you guys averaged nearly 9 yards a play tonight. Just what felt better?
30: Yeah, I mean, obviously we executed at a higher clip, had some explosive plays, which is nice. To be honest with you, I felt like we could have been more efficient. You know, we had some plays that we left out there that we know we can make, so always ways to be better, but proud of our effort tonight. Guys played really well up front against a really good front, and, you know, allowed me to kind of go back there and play.
29: I know you said after week one that you felt like you missed Devontae a couple of times. You did not miss him tonight. Just what was clicking with him?
30: Yeah, a little bit of everything. You know, he kind of attacked all areas of the field. He's a fantastic football player. We're lucky to have him. Obviously, you know, Puka not being here tonight, more of an onus on what Tate can do, and he delivered for us big time, which is awesome.
29: Four touchdown passes for you tonight. That puts you sixth on the list all time. Just what does that mean to you?
30: It's a humbling feeling. I have so much respect for the people that played this game before me and such big fans of those guys. So this to be, you know, in that same breath with those guys is a cool feeling for me.
29: And I know you just said something to Jackson Dart. Tough night for him. Just what did you want him to know?
30: Yeah, I just said I was pulling for him. You know, I don't expect him to tell me what's going on, but I just want to let him know I was pulling for him. I want young guys in this league that play our position to play well. He's doing a heck of a job. Hopefully he's back sooner rather than later.
29: And did you get a chance to check out 99 tonight?
30: I did. How about that entrance? When he came in, ran out, I was jacked up, man. Everybody's jacked up. It was a cool thing to see.
6: Matthew Stafford's second oldest player with a four-touchdown game on Monday Night Football, Drew Brees, being the oldest. He found Devontae Adams eight times for 195 yards, two of the four touchdowns going to Adams on the night. His coach, Sean McVay.
1: First of all, I thought our group did a great job tonight. I thought our defense really was outstanding from the very jump. You know, we had a couple turnovers offensively. Not getting points at the end of the half was disappointing, you know, but I did think the way that we responded, thought we got the running game going a little bit in the second half, but I did feel our defense's pressure, the presence all night, you know, where you could see they never got comfortable. Hopefully, you know, Dart is okay, but you can feel even with Winston, a really good quarterback that I got a lot of respect for, we were able to kind of, you know, apply pressure to him. I thought we were sticky in coverage. Guys did a really good job, and then I thought, you know, our line did a great job protecting to allow Matthew and Devontae to have a bunch of cool connections. Anytime you go 8 for 195 is a pretty special deal, but the cool thing is there's a lot of stuff we can clean up too, and that's a good football team. I was proud of the way that we responded, and we've got to be able to look at the things that we can improve upon, and got a great challenge against an excellent team at their place this Sunday night.
6: Rams will be in Denver for the Sunday night game in week 3. Rams snapping a 5-game losing streak on Monday Night Football. Largest win on Monday Night Football since 2003. Aaron Donald back on the field. 3 tackles. 1 tackle for a loss in his return. Didn't play in week 1 at Australia. After the week 2 win, he spoke with our Laura Rutledge.
4: Aaron, what did it feel like to be back out there tonight?
5: I'm going to feel good. Feel good to be out there, get that first game under my belt after 2 years. So, feel good. We got to win. So,
4: that's what you said the goal was. 3 tackles, 1 tackle for loss for you. When you made that first tackle, what went through your mind?
5: Let's make another one, you know. So, just playing football. Feel good to be out here on this field with the guys. Come away with a big win at SoFi today. So, I'm excited.
4: How does the body feel?
5: A little sore right now. You know, a little sore, but get my body back right for a short week and get back to work. So,
4: we had an awesome shot of your kids blowing you kisses as you ran out of the tunnel. How much does it mean to you to be able to do this again for them to see?
5: I mean, everything. They've been excited. They called me this morning at least 20 times saying I'm ready to see Daddy play football. So, to see my family here supporting me, excited about it, man, it makes it that much better. So,
4: congratulations. Go spend time with them.
5: Thank you.
6: Puka Nacua and Myles Garrett didn't play for the Rams, but Aaron Donald was out there, had those 3 tackles. Speaking of leaving the game, SportsCenter all night, ESPN Radio, Jackson Dart went 3 of 5 for 20 yards on the first drive, but then left after suffering a knee injury. His coach, John Harbaugh.
7: Yeah, we'll know more tomorrow. That's in the neighborhood of it, I would say. We'll get a MRI tomorrow and have a really good feel for it and give you more information then.
8: Without him,
7: I'm just answering it that way because we'll know more when we find out more. I think you make those decisions when you get all the information, not right after the game.
8: What was giving Jameis so many issues out there? Because it seemed like some throws where their guys were open and he was just.
7: Yeah, I mean, those are all things that are really like better answered after we watch the tape, but also. It's just a matter of execution, you know. I mean, the plays get made or they don't, you know. So I thought Jameis came in. I mean, it's tough to come in. He came in, executed, he operated really well. He was on point with all the things in terms of running the offense and all that. But as a group, as a team, you know, we just didn't do what we needed to do to have a chance to even win the game. We didn't play up to that level across the board. I think that's the best way to describe it.
6: Jameis Winston off the bench, 111 yards passing, 11 for 27. Worst completion percentage, 35.5%. Worst completion percentage by a player with at least 25 passing attempts since 2024. Giants wind up losing the Monday night game to the Rams, 28 6-6, their largest margin of defeat since 2024. Jackson Dart, of course, joining Jaden Daniels and Caleb Williams as starting quarterbacks, who went down in week 2. Dart injured on the first series, which certainly takes the air out of the offense. ESPN analyst Jason McCourty.
9: You go in with a game plan, and the confidence you have is the confidence in doing it each and every day. And I think for the guys in this Giants locker room, since they were in Greenbrier, West Virginia during training camp, they've watched Jackson Dart put in the work and show up every single day. They've seen their offense operate with him under center making plays. They have belief in Jameis, but it's different. When you lose that starting quarterback on the defensive side of the ball, you're saying to yourself, all right, now we have to come up with more takeaways. We have to make a play. And that's how you end up giving up those double moves, because guys are a little bit more on the edge knowing that you're going to need a little bit more of an effort to try to win the game tonight.
10: I mean, we know the attrition at this position. Yeah. It changes the entirety of a season. That's why hopefully it sounds like the Giants got decent news.
9: Yeah.
10: Part of it I know, but man, it just, for lack of a more eloquent way of saying it, it just sucks.
9: And I think the fact that it's our young quarterbacks too, these are the guys that we're watching and we're waiting to take that next step. Caleb Williams has looked like a potential MVP, 59 points in his first game. We missed Jaden Daniels a year ago. Jackson Dart in week 1, we're talking about the growth he had. And that was just 1 week with a brand new coordinator. So when we see our young players go down, our young superstars, that's where you get devastated knowing the impact that that's going to have.
6: Sources indicating that Dart dealing with a sprained MCL, no timetable at this point for his return, needs the imaging done prior to that. SportsCenter All Night, ESPN Radio.
11: Here's Jake. He slipped coming out of there. I think he got maybe stepped on, and now he's down.
14: Just very, very unfortunate. We're going to do everything we can to get him back and get him right.
15: You're 2 games into a very long season. You think, like, gosh, if we're the Commanders, here we go again.
6: Commanders aren't sure how much time Jaden Daniels will miss after he suffered a dislocated left elbow. ESPN's Dan Graziano.
16: Yeah, as you mentioned, Jay, dislocated that left elbow for the second time in 2 years. So they have been running tests on him today. They're going to continue to evaluate him with medical imaging over the next couple of days and then make a plan on how to proceed. Is it about rest? Is it that will he eventually need some kind of surgery to stabilize things in there? They don't know yet. What they do know is that Marcus Mariota will start for them this Sunday. He's been the backup to Jaden Daniels since Jaden Daniels was drafted, so third year in the program. They feel good about Mariota, but obviously not going where they need to go without Jaden Daniels.
6: Daniels underwent those imaging tests on Monday. Earlier on ESPN Radio on game night, our Q Myers.
17: Let's keep it a buck. They need to just have surgery and tighten that thing up, because they didn't have surgery last year. Right. When this happened, they didn't have the surgery. They just let him rest and rehab. And now it pops out. It gets dislocated again. Right. Mm-hmm. This seems like to me, and it's just me, I'm not an expert. I'm not a doctor. I'm not any of those things. I didn't stay at a hotel that makes me any smarter. But it just to me seems like that they need to go take care of it. Maybe take the L right away, handle it, and then give him a chance to come back 100%. You're not a team. You're no, I don't want to say nobody, but you're not very good without your star quarterback. And now the last 2 seasons in a row, you haven't had your star quarterback. Oh, by the way, he's only in year 3. That's why I would tighten it up right now. That's why I would go have the surgery and prove to myself, if nobody else, if I'm not proving it to anybody else, I'm proving to me that this is not going to be who you label me. Mm-hmm. I'm not going to be injury prone. I'm going to do everything I can to try to, you know, just not have that happen and this become a recurring thing, because again, now it is a recurring thing, and that's going to be a question moving forward. Is he durable enough to be that franchise quarterback that they can rely on?
6: Commanders losing their quarterback to a dislocated left elbow. Bears seeing their quarterback leave early on Sunday in week 2. Also, Caleb Williams leaving with his hamstring injury. His coach, Ben Johnson.
18: It sounds like it's going to be a week-to-week deal for him. I got to still talk with our trainer. We'll do that here shortly, and I'll have the lowdown from him. But it sounds like it's week-to-week, but we'll likely miss some time.
19: But in the big picture, dodged a major bullet.
18: Yeah, potentially. Potentially, we'll see. He's tough, and he comes back from these types of things, I think, better than the average human being. So we'll see.
6: Officially week to week, SportsCenter All Night, ESPN Radio. That's kind of the way that Cleveland Browns, at least from the outside, have been looking at their quarterback situation. Deshaun Watson, not all that impressive in week 1. A little bit more impressive in week 2. in the win over the Buccaneers. Now they head home for their home opener in week three, Coach Todd Monken.
0: Do I love dealing with it every week? Of course not. You guys keep asking, which is a lot of fun. But the reality is, of course. And, you know, I'm happy for Deshaun, the way he's played. And I expect an improvement. And I expect continued improvement. I mean, there's a lot of football left in him. He just hasn't played in a while. And learning our system and trying to get him consistent with his drops and his reads is part of the process. He's like every player. I see him as a young player. I know people don't want to see it that way, and I haven't been here, but I see him as still a very young player that is going to continue to grow.
6: Expected to make the start in week three in Cleveland as well. Speaking of making a start, Michael Penix going to make his season debut in primetime. Falcons announcing Monday, Penix will start Thursday on the road against the Packers for the Thursday night matchup that will open the week three schedule. Joining the 40 Club, that's next. SportsCenter All Night continues. It's ESPN Radio.
25: 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The Texas Rangers are battling for the AL West crown, where every game matters and every win is critical. 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
2: 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T.J. Watt still going to the end zone. 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
22: Simon Slick is Sean Campbell in conversation with Anthony Calvillo. Can you just maybe, like, from your eye, something that Davis Alexander does at such a high level that maybe us, the fans, we don't get it, we can't really appreciate what he does at a high level?
23: I think that the biggest challenge every athlete has is being consistent. And Davis has been taking that to heart. You know, we've been together now for 5 years. I think the thing that he's doing right now is he's being consistent, but he's playing consistently at this high level that you normally don't see from a younger quarterback.
24: So you've picked up the play calling duties this season. How easy is it to be on the same page with Davis when you're making these play calls?
23: Well, it all starts during the prep week, right? So when we create the game plan, the next day Davis is in here at 6 o'clock with the other quarterbacks, and we are going through the film and we're explaining to him, listen, this is why we put this play in. This is who we're trying to attack. But once you start playing, defensive coordinators are starting to see what your strength and what your potential weaknesses is. When a defense plays something that we did not anticipate, that means that they got a lot of respect for what Davis is doing to challenge him to see if he could adjust. And he does a great job of adjusting as the game goes along.
25: 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These are the clips that outshone the rest on TSN 690. Campbell versus Gallo.
24: The voice of CFL on TSN, Mr. Rod Smith. Do you have a favorite stadium?
1: Let's see. In terms of vantage point, it's really hard to top Saskatchewan. I mean, the booth is so comfortable, everything else. In terms of atmosphere, I love Montreal. I mean, it's not the greatest booth. It's an old stadium. But once you get settled in there, and I know you could speak well to this, when the fans are into it, the view facing south, and looking to, in Montreal, being up on the hill at McGill, I mean, it's just, it's wonderful. I mean, and that's somewhat sentimental for me playing college football. That was the second last game I ever played was there in that stadium. Queens McGill back in, oh God, I don't want to say, years and years ago. But I love it there. I love going to Montreal. You know, I can almost picture in my mind, and I'm lucky this way, and I know you can as well, every single perch. They're all a little bit different, but it's just such a cool way to watch a football game when you can sit up there close to midfield looking. I mean, feel very lucky.
24: Yeah. You guys always get the better boost than the radio guys anyways.
1: Well, if you need a monitor, let me know.
24: Okay. Sometimes we do.
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10: Number 40, an unbelievable drive over the wall left field. A two-home run night for Pete Alonso.
6: WBAL, Orioles, a 4-3 win over the Blue Jays. Alonso, 2-for-4, the two hits being the home runs, drove in three. 40 homers on the season now. Fourth player in Orioles history with a 40-homer season in their first season with the franchise. Alonso's fourth 40-homer season of his career. Joining Kyle Schwarber, Shohei Ohtani, and Aaron Judge for the most 40-homer seasons among active players. For the Orioles, the win snaps a three-game losing streak. As far as the wild card standings, White Sox still in that third spot in the American League. Houston, 3 games back. Toronto, 3.5 games back. Baltimore, 4.5 games out of that third wild card spot. But a couple of teams still ahead of them. Blue Jays entered Monday 49-2 when leading by at least 3 runs. Orioles rally and get the 4-3 win. Tigers and Nationals.
26: Fly ball left field up the bed of Ben Mulgiery. Watch it fly. Gone. Sizzling line drive into the Tigers bullpen and left. Tigers having some fun now. 3-run shot from Mulgiery. Fourth of the year and a 7-0 lead in the fifth.
6: Tigers go on to a 9-2 win over the Nationals, 97-1 the ticket. Both teams out of playoff contention, but the Tigers get their 28th win by at least 5 runs this season, second most in the American League behind the Yankees. They have 33 wins by at least 5 runs. Tigers now with 28. National League in San Francisco. The Giants getting a big night from Drew Gilbert.
27: Drew Gilbert, high drive and gone! Up onto the arcade over the right field wall. The first pitch of the bottom of the fifth inning. And Drew Gilbert goes deep. He's having a heck of a game. It's 5-1 Giants.
6: Gilbert homering and hit a 2-run single as the Giants get past the Twins. 5-2 to snap a 3-game losing streak. Giants open their season-ending homestand, which ends with the Dodgers in town this weekend with their 3rd win in 10 games. The call on KNBR Sports Center all night, ESPN Radio.
26: There's the snap. Levitt wants to throw, fires. It's batted up in the air and intercepted. It's picked off.
28: Really proud of our guys and our coaches. Really happy for our fans that no player, no person's bigger than anybody else. And the trajectory is up, and that's where it's going to continue to go.
6: Big win for Ole Miss at home over LSU this past weekend. Ole Miss sending the message against their former coach. Trinidad Chambliss in the spotlight. Where does he slot in among quarterbacks in college? ESPN analyst Dusty Dvorak.
29: Jay, there's no question. He is without doubt the best quarterback in all of college football. The performance he had on Saturday night, especially in the first half, it was flawless. 8 of 8 on third down, 2 touchdowns. And he showed the accuracy is as good as anyone. The playmaking outside the pocket, from within the pocket, the poise, the composure was off the charts. And I thought Trinidad Chambliss on that biggest stage once again reminded everybody that there is no one in college football with the game on the line that you'd rather have the football in their hands than him. Rightfully so, he is now the favorite in the Heisman Trophy race.
0: Dusty, LSU moving forward to face Texas A&M, who's coming off a surprising home loss to unranked Kentucky. What could decide Saturday's matchup?
29: Yeah, Jay, I think it's quarterback play. You know, Sam Leavitt, Marcel Reed, both coming off of lackluster performances a week ago. And really the question is, which quarterback can be more consistent, can be more accurate, and probably most importantly, can take best care of the football? Both these guys can impact the game with their legs, both very mobile, very dangerous, but also can be their own worst enemy. Who can prevent from having that catastrophic negative play is going to be a real key. Marcel Reed has been very good against LSU the last 2 years, accounting for 7 touchdowns. But I like Sam Leavitt to bounce back in this spot and lead his team to a victory at home.
6: LSU, Texas A&M, 7:30 Eastern Saturday. We'll see it on ABC. LSU coming off the loss at Ole Miss. Lane Kiffin admits the video from that game, a little tough to watch.
2: Tell the truth, Monday we start with the game. We go through that film and everything with them, position, coordinator, team meeting, and then we move to the next one. So I think they really struggled with this one after seeing it, you know, after breaking down the film, talking to someone. I feel like, you know, they really feel like after seeing it that they lost the game in so many situations in areas, you know, defensively, playing the really good second half. And they score one time. And, you know, as you watch it, it's not even a run that the quarterback pulls the ball on. You know, we do a really good job beating the tight end on it, and Trinidad just pulls the ball. It's not even a zone read and goes and scores. So, and then we have two guys open in the end zone at the end of the game. So those are really hard ones to struggle with when you really go back and look and see how many ways that we came all the way back and should have won the game. It was tough on them. You know, there's some games you just, you know, get outplayed, outcoached, and you go, okay, you know, back to the drawing board. And but that one they really struggled with this morning, seeing.
6: LSU looking to bounce back this week against Texas A&M. That one's on ABC. Also on ABC Saturday afternoon, Ole Miss and Florida. Ole Miss coming off the win over LSU. Florida coach John Summerall was asked about being favored against the Rebels.
9: You come into this week ranked and favored against a top 5 team in the nation. Do you use that doubt this week?
11: Whose guys favored against these guys?
14: Everybody.
11: Do they? There's a lot of good drugs out there, huh?
6: See what happens this weekend as Ole Miss and Florida match up Saturday in Gainesville, 3:30 Eastern. That one is on ABC. WNBA Dream, a 95-84 win over the Liberty. Atlanta half game behind the Aces now for the 3 seed. Atlanta with a 4-game win streak, tied for their second longest win streak this season. Mercury topping the Wings, 87-86, trailed by 14, but make their third double-digit comeback win of the season. Giants could not come back in their matchup on Monday Night Football without their starting quarterback. That's next. SportsCenter All Night continues. It's ESPN Radio.
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13: Novak Djokovic, his earliest Grand Slam loss in the last 20 years. Are we finally at that point, John, where you wonder how many majors he really has left?
14: Yeah, I'm thinking that, you know, Djokovic is coming to the end. You know, it's unfortunate what's going on right now. He seems to have, he hasn't really said exactly what's going on, but it sounds like he's got some sort of illness or something that's been bothering him. This must be something relatively new. He hasn't disclosed exactly what it is, but it's very clear when you watch him play that he's been struggling out there. He's been throwing up. He's been looking like he's, you know, his stomach is bothering him. You know, he looks tired out there. It's not the Djokovic that we're used to seeing, and it's really unfortunate. I just don't want him to go out the way that he's looking right now. It's the same as when Federer lost his final match at Wimbledon. He lost his final set 6-love, and I can't even think of when Federer lost the set 6-love when he was at his best. So I don't want to see the same thing happen to Djokovic. We saw it with Nadal, the way he was injured at the end. I want to see these guys go out on top, not go out the way that some of them have already gone out. And so let's hope it's not the end, but I certainly think that based on what we've seen, that Djokovic is getting close to the end.
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17: I was proud of the way that we responded.
20: It felt good to be back out there, man. Officially back playing football. Came away with a win, so I'm excited about that.
6: Rams get Aaron Donald back, even though they didn't have Puka Nacua. They see Jackson Dart leave on the first series for the Giants. More on that in a moment. Rams go on to a 28-6 dominating performance to win the Monday Night Football matchup. They outgained the Giants 481-182, largest differential by any team in a game this season. Matthew Stafford, 327 yards, 4 touchdown passes. 2 of them go to Devontae Adams.
21: I can't put my finger on exactly which catch it was, but honestly, I feel like after the first touchdown, I felt like, you know, the first catch you have or second, one of the early ones, you catch a high ball, you know, you can get in and do your dance. That puts you in a different type of mode. And then, you know, Sean kept calling my number after that. And, you know, we had multiple opportunities to go out there and make some plays, and we executed.
22: It felt like, I mean, Sean's a great play caller. There's a lot of options on that card, but it felt like he's like, ah, let's throw to 17 again. Like, is that how it is?
21: That was pretty good, too. That was
22: not terrible.
21: I think it's a lot like that, honestly. I know in my mind, after you make a play, and Sean is probably, of any coach I've ever had, he's probably one of the most, you know, likely to come back to the same guy, whoever has the hot hand. And obviously, I had the hot hand for a minute there, so... you know, I'm willing to do whatever it takes to win, but, you know, as a receiver, we're always excited when we have to get a few more opportunities.
22: How important was it, Devontae, to play the type of game you played to just completely flush week one and put that far, far in the rear view?
21: Yeah, I mean, it was extremely important for us to come out here and do what we did today, because I don't think anybody's confidence was rocked by what happened last week. But at the end of the day, this team, a real team, gets their confidence through the work and through, you know, going out there and making it happen on the field. So we can talk about what great team we are and, you know, the stars we have on this team. But at the end of the day, it's about how you go out there and play and how you perform. And this league isn't even about who's the best team. It's about who goes out and plays the best. So we keep that on our minds and go out and work toward, you know, a common goal. And today we were able to do that.
22: And what does it mean to have 99 Aaron Donald back in this locker room wearing this uniform again?
21: Well, I mean, I saw, you know, when he was thinking about coming back, there was a lot of, you know, Instagram buzz and a lot of different graphics going on. And I saw just from his rookie year up until when he retired, just the accolades that he accrued every single year. And I think, I don't know how you feel, but when I look at stuff, I think history repeats itself. So with him being healthy and coming back, having a chance, he'll come out and do the same thing.
6: Aaron Donald back on the field for the Rams, had 3 tackles in his first action of the season. ESPN analyst Jason McCourty.
0: We have the evidence. We've seen this guy perform when he's in peak shape and when he's at his best. And I think tonight was just a glimpse of that. If you're the Rams, you look at it, you made it out and he was healthy and you won the football game. We saw that impact on the third down. There was other chances where he got four hands on him, a double team, and he helped free up some other guys. I think the fact that Aaron Donald, we were standing right here on the sideline when they announced his name running out of that tunnel, the type of juice that was in this stadium and that was on that sideline of just having 99 back out there makes a difference.
22: In terms of what he did tonight, though, was there subtle things that you saw that you're like, oh, okay, maybe it surprised or something that you think we'll see more of moving forward?
0: Yeah, I think subtle things you see within him. I think the biggest thing is attention. I think for the offensive lineman, I spoke to a Giants offensive lineman. He was excited about the challenge. But I think the fact that we had that conversation already going into the game, for those guys, they're already thinking about the Aaron Donald impact. Is he going to be exactly what his like when he left 2 years ago? Is he going to be a lesser version of himself? He hasn't been playing football that long since he came back. So you got to imagine with each and every practice, each individual rep, each game, he's going to continue to improve. And pretty soon we're going to see that wrecking ball from him.
6: Aaron Donald, no pressures on 32 snaps in his season debut. Did have a tackle for a loss, three tackles overall. The Rams offense was rolling, 481 yards of offense. Davante Adams with the two touchdown catches, 39.5 fantasy points. If you're lucky enough to have him on your team, Rams were in control from early on, probably from the moment the air just went out of the Giants' offense.
4: Play clock winding down again. Dart backing up, floats it, and it's incomplete. Theo Johnson could not secure it going to the ground, and there was pressure by Byron Young, and now Dart is hurt and grabbing his leg.
5: Oh, boy.
6: Jackson Dart leaving in the first quarter on the Giants' first series. Speculation is it's a sprained MCL. Earlier on ESPN Radio, our Emmett Golden.
7: And they needed his presence.
8: Yep.
7: Like, because I felt like once he was out and people found out he wasn't coming back, it just seemed like the team never got refocused again. And I get it. It happens. I think about Drew Lock in week one when you saw the Seahawks and Darnold went down. The biggest change for them is when they went in at halftime, they came out, the offense looked much different. And I was wondering if that was going to happen with the Giants offense. It didn't. It just flat out. It seemed like they were never able to calm themselves down and refocus at all. And the Rams at that point were on cruise control.
6: And the Rams go on to a 28-6 win out, gaining the Giants on the offensive side of things, 481 to 182. The Giants suffering their largest margin of defeat since 2024, second worst yards margin in the last decade. The guys who called it on ABC, Joe Buck, Troy Aikman.
4: Yeah, I think we can officially stop the hand-wringing about the L.A. Rams. I think they look like the Rams tonight. Just sensational. And it showed tonight. Matthew Stafford can still sling it, and the defense gets better with Aaron Donald back. The Rams, the Seahawks, the 49ers, NFC West is going to be something yet again.
22: Troy, the saying in this game, next man up, I get it, it's a cliche. The next man up is not Jackson Dart. And yes, Jameis Winston's played a ton of football. But what sort of a punch to the gut is it to this Giant team against this Rams team tonight to lose Dart on that first series, in your estimation?
8: Well, big blow, of course. I mean, you come into this season and you've got your pieces back and they're healthy. And I think that was really probably on every Giants fan's mind as to how long are these guys going to be able to stay upright? Can they stay healthy? And then you go into week two coming off the big win and you lose your quarterback that early. It is a big gut punch for the entire organization, certainly on the offensive side of the ball, but it affects the defensive side of the ball as well. And then Malik Nabers goes down, and, you know, of course, Brian Burns, we saw him go down late in the game as well. But to lose your starting quarterback with the game plan, I definitely think it affected things. They stopped running as much under center. With Jameis Winston, he's more comfortable in the gun. And so a lot of what we saw last week that was so effective with them leaning on the run game, it just didn't materialize. It may not have anyway because the Rams are so stout on the defensive side of the ball, and they really came to play tonight. So it was going to be a tough out for them regardless.
22: Man, when they've got all hands on deck later in the year, they're really good too. I'm interested in both your thoughts on sort of where they fit in the grand scheme of things.
8: Where the Rams fit in?
22: Rams, yeah.
8: Well, they fit right there with all of them. You know, I mean, they're as good as there is. And I think that with Sean McVay, I mean, he's the neutralizer because he has shown so many times. I mean, I talked about it a little bit. When he came into the league, all the three wide receiver stuff he used to do, that he was doing, and the motions and the jet sweeps, and then it caught the league by storm. Everybody was doing that. Now he's using a lot more three tight ends, and now you're seeing the influence that that's had. So when he's without personnel, and I think that's when you really learn about how good an offensive guy is, when you don't have all of your playmakers. Almost 500 yards of offense tonight. I mean, it's hard to argue with.
2: When they're healthy, and that's the thing that hangs over every team in the National Football League, they're the best. They've got the best talent. They've got the head coach. They've been there. They would theoretically play a Super Bowl on this floor, but they got to stay healthy, and that's the case with so many of these elite teams around the league.
6: Jackson Dart couldn't stay healthy on the field in the Monday night game for the Giants and the Rams. Even though they were a little bit short-staffed, do come away with the 28-6 win. The guys mentioned not just Jackson Dart for the Giants, but Brian Burns, who left in the fourth quarter with an ankle. Malik Nabers with a shoulder injury.
5: My shoulder's okay. Going to get an x-ray on it, see what's going on. And I was out there trying to just come back out. You know, we had lost Jack, so I didn't want to, you know, give the team another, you know, loss. So I went back in, just try to do what I can, see what I can do. We popped out, and I just popped it back in.
9: And so, like, do you think it impacted you, hampered you at all when you came back in, kind of tough, trying to tough it out?
5: No, I ain't going to make no excuse for, you know, anything that happened in the game. Yeah, I'm battling through injuries, but it doesn't make a difference on, you know, how the performance was. Just, you know, like I say, knocking a little, you know, knocking dust off, trying to see what I can do on this, you know, new knee.
6: Giants wind up losing. Jameis Winston, 111 yards passing off the bench, just 11 of 27 in his throwing attempts. Sports Center all night, ESPN Radio. Giants not the only ones turning to backup quarterbacks this weekend.
10: Here's Jamie Slip coming out of there. I think he got maybe stepped on, and now he's down.
11: Just very, very unfortunate. We're going to do everything we can to get him back and get him right.
12: You're two games into a very long season, and you think, like, gosh, if we're the Commanders, here we go again.
6: Washington losing quarterback Jaden Daniels to a dislocated elbow at the end of Sunday's first half. Not the first time we've seen this type of injury. That, says ESPN analyst Marcus Spears, is concerning.
23: I'm not worried about the elbow. I'm worried about the psychological part of it.
26: Okay.
23: Right? Like, Jaden has been missing a tremendous amount of time because of injuries, and you don't want to see a player like him become apprehensive and start thinking about, I can't get hurt, so let me not be the player that I am. You want all quarterbacks to be conscious of running and doing stuff like that. Freak accident, man. That's just one of those situations where it creeps into your mind, like, what is happening? Why do these things keep happening? Every athlete has gone through it that has suffered injuries. You start asking yourself, like, what am I not doing? What's going on in my world that this continues to happen? And we saw even in that game how dynamic he can be. But for such a fluke situation to happen after the things that he's been through already, I start to worry about his psychological approach to playing the game. It's just super unfortunate that it's this many.
26: This is really difficult for me because I do worry about him and his career, and not just from a psychological perspective, but from a longevity perspective, from a should the team extend him and pay him over $50 million a year perspective, because when he is healthy, his play merits that kind of contract. You saw that in this game. I thought he was excellent. But the injury concerns are real. We're talking now about multiple injuries, multiple seasons, multiple games missed. And if you're the Washington Commanders, you are taking that into account. Yes, it was a fluky injury, but this is a quarterback who came into the league with potential injury concerns, being one of the rare dings against him.
2: Don't give up what you really want for what you want right now if you're Jaden Daniels.
23: Yep.
2: Maybe surgery to prevent, strengthen, and solidify long-term is more important than, I got to get out there to be out there with my teammates. I understand the competitor. It's easy for me to sit here and say this.
26: Right.
2: I understand that. But you should play in this league at a high level for 10-plus years. And I think he's got to just be conscious of that and the tough decision.
6: Washington seeing Jaden Daniels out with an injury. Giants losing Jackson Dart Monday night. Caleb Williams injuring his hamstring late on Sunday. Week two injuries to quarterbacks certainly in the spotlight and the talk of the day on ESPN Radio.
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1: There are a lot of fair things to criticize Dan Quinn for. I don't think this is one of them. If you're being aggressive on the road, knowing that the Cowboys have scored in three of their first four possessions in that game, you realize you were going to have to put some points on the board. Your defense was having trouble being able to contain them and get stops. I have no issue with him being aggressive before the half. I'm not going to pin Jaden Daniels' injury on Dan Quinn's decision to be aggressive when it comes to game management. It was a fluke. Offensive lineman steps on the quarterback's foot on the way back. Jaden tries to brace himself and ends up dislocating his elbow. I can't blame that on the head coach's play call. It's not as if he's calling that play to put his quarterback in harm's way.
13: I'm not going to talk about Shane Steichen and the way that he approached the game versus the Chiefs and then somehow villainize Dan Quinn for wanting to be aggressive. I'm not going to do that. And hindsight is always 20/20. And if I was a Commanders fan, I'd probably be mad.

0: Metcalf, Matt and Myron.
1: I can understand the fear. So I don't fault him for, in the moment, being like, man, what did I just do? But I think if you're going to do the Apollo Creed throwing the towel.
2: Come on, man.
1: You know, if you're going to go and do the towel over your head and then you take it off for effect.
2: That's true. He did do the towel over the head. The towel over the head is usually like, this is worse than I can attest. He did do the towel over the head.
1: He did all of the dramatic things that someone does when they're seriously hurt. And then to find out he's back, it felt a little over the top.
0: Freddie and Harry.
3: You got to know your personnel without Caleb Williams being there. So whatever that has to be, you got to maximize your quarterback with that running game. And don't think for 1 second other teams know that, because they're going to say, Tyson Bagent, you're going to have to beat us. We're not letting this running game help you. You're going to have to help the running game. If anybody really has to step up and make adjustments, it's not the guy. It's not the dogs in the kennel. It's the one that's feeding them the kibble, known as the kennel master, known as Ben Johnson.
0: The Rich Eisen Show.
4: 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He clearly would take the points.
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21: Milt, you're one of the greatest wide receivers this league has ever produced. So I'm just sitting there when you're watching the Alouettes go at it, and you're watching Davis Alexander go at it, and then you're watching Tyson Philpott go at it. What have you thought about his season thus far?
22: Man, as I said, he's in a zone right now. It's like when he steps on the field, he feels he's untouchable. It doesn't matter what's going on within the game, what you're trying to do to stop him, what play is being called. He feels every time he's running a route that the ball is going to come to him and he's going to make a big play, and that's been the case a lot of the times.
20: What's his best asset, Philpott?
22: To me, it's the gift and the curse. It's his toughness. And the toughness has been the reason why he hasn't been able to stay on the field that long. But that toughness also allows him to go out there and make those plays, have no fear, put himself in harm's way. Like when I see him do those receiver screens, that's something I refuse to do. They would call a receiver screen for me and I would give it to somebody else because I wasn't that tough, let's be honest. But he has that element. He has that trait. I don't know if that comes from his father who played running back. He had to be tough. But that toughness is something special.
19: 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Campbell versus Gallo.
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23: If you had to bet a latte, who gets moved first, Connor Hellebuck or Dylan Larkin?

0: Hellebuyck. And I think that's because Steve Yzerman is really entrenched. I know he's not the GM, but they don't have one yet. So my guess is he's still calling a lot of the shots. The way Dylan Larkin went about it and the way Steve Yzerman answered when he said, well, I'm in no rush to trade him. He's under obligation to the team. Whereas Hellebuyck seems like there might have been this idea in the past where if they weren't going to be good, he was going to be moved on from. And I think them going out and signing Stuart Skinner when they did that early in free agency for the type of deal they did, they had an inkling something was going on. So they had already been kind of planning for it. And plus, every team needs a good goalie. And Connor Hellebuck's one of the top five goaltenders in the world. So teams are really going to be reaching hard for them. Whereas Dylan Larkin, the hard part is, Detroit sees him as a number one center, but on a championship team, he's probably a second line center. So the discrepancy between what Detroit sees him as worth versus what other teams see him worth is probably pretty vast. Like, that chasm's probably pretty big compared to where everyone knows Hellebuck's a top goalie. So that might also be part of it, but I'm going to guess Hellebuyck.
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2: 0-2 teams are created equal. And you go back to last year, the Patriots started off 1-2. They went to the Super Bowl. The Texans started 0-3. They won 12 games. The Broncos last year started 1-2. People forget. They won 14 games last year. So as you move from the preseason to the regular season, it's really about trying to find your identity in the month of September. And it doesn't mean if you lose the first game, lose the second game, like, hey, that's what you are. It just means, hey, look, these are some things we got to work on. You saw that from Denver. Denver's defense came out and played exactly the way we thought they could with their pass rush, with Zach Allen, with Nick Benito. Bo Nix played much better, and they had a great game plan for Jalen Waddle. So you saw that from week one to week two, what Sean Payton did, and we saw some other teams do that similarly.
3: Eight teams also at 2-0 after the Giants went to 1-1 with their loss in Monday Night Football. Home stretch of the baseball regular season. Cubs, Padres tied atop the wild card standings. Chicago hoping Alex Bregman will be ready for the postseason after the unexpected happened on Sunday. ESPN's Buster Olney.
4: Alex Bregman suffered facial fractures when he was hit by that foul ball during the course of their game in Cincinnati yesterday. And now as they move forward, Cubs assume he's going to miss games. The question is there a way to get him back on the field? One of the questions that needs to be answered is, if he returns to the field, given the fractures, will he be able to be put himself at more risk if he goes back on the field? So we'll see what the Cubs decide to do. Obviously, Bregman, a really big factor with their offense and with their defense.
3: Bregman not expected to undergo surgery, looking to the postseason. He was hospitalized in Cincinnati for testing, but was on Instagram earlier on Monday saying that he was back in Chicago.
5: Sports Center all night.
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6: How good is that? Are you ready to take?
5: Number four.
3: Tigers eliminated from the postseason, but they see Spencer Torkelson reach 25 homers in back-to-back seasons for the first time in his career. He wasn't the only one going deep in their win over Washington. 97 won the ticket.
7: Fly ball left field up the bed of Ben Mulcherry. Watch it fly. Gone. Sizzling line drive into the Tigers bullpen and left. Tigers having some fun now. Three-run shot from Mulcherry. Fourth of the year and a 7-0 lead in the fifth.
5: Number three.
3: WNBA, the Dallas Wings dropped to the seventh seed at the moment. And it happened in the closing seconds of their matchup with Phoenix. USA Network.
8: Phoenix wins it. Held has the rock. Thomas screens for Held. Backdoor cut. Copper. Lays it in with 2.4. Timeout Dallas.
5: Number two.
3: Orioles snap a three-game losing streak, and Pete Alonso reaches the big 4-0. WBAL.
9: The 1-1.
10: Swing and a shot. Deep left field. A rocket into the night. Gone! And just like that, Baltimore is back on top. Number 40. An unbelievable drive over the wall in left field. A two-home run night for Pete Alonso.
5: Number one.
3: No Puka Nacua for the Rams for the Monday night matchup against the Giants. No problem for the LA offense. 710 ESPN LA.
9: Snap clock two. Play clock one. Stafford gets it off. Stands up to throw. Fade ball. Left side. Devontae separates. Devontae! These are the LA Rams we know and love. A dot from Stafford to Adams. 11 yards for the score, his second of the night. 20-3, the new count.
3: Devontae Adams catching two of Matthew Stafford's four touchdown passes.
11: I just think we just came out aggressive, man. Just shooting our shot, coming out. That little girl right there, her dad is pretty good, and he's got a way of manipulating these defenses, and he makes the game a lot easier for all the guys, and then the guys up front gave him a lot of time, and I mean it's almost weird to see him get sacked back there whenever it does happen, just because it's like, oh, that can happen, but at the end of the day, I mean it's about being aggressive, coming out and everybody being focused and locked into the details, like I said, of every single route. Everybody has to just be on point with their assignment, and that was the type of day it was today.
3: Giants saw their quarterback get hit. More on that next. 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
23: Absolute mess, and it brings me incredible joy as a proud member of Lakers Nation. Joining us now, the big man, Dwight Walton. Good morning, Dwight.
24: Good morning, Simon. Good morning, Sean. Yeah. I hear the joy in your voice. And listen.
23: Let me just start with the joy.
24: I don't want to take pleasure.
23: I'll tell you why I take incredible pleasure out of this. As a proud member of Lakers Nation. Because you remember the year he left Toronto and he was a free agent. And Kawhi at that point did not break any rules or regulations. But he dragged free agency to the not 11th hour, past the 11th hour. And what happened at that point? He had every intention of signing with the Clippers. And what he did was very smart and very calculated. He didn't allow the Lakers to go into free agency and spend money because the Lakers thought that they were going to get Kawhi and pay Kawhi. But Kawhi pulled a quick one with whatever his uncle's name is, and he signed with the Clippers. That's a job well done. That's smart. Go to the Clippers, you screw over the Lakers. I get that. Well done. You have every right to do that. You didn't break any rules. But now, as a Laker fan, I get to laugh at Kawhi and his uncle and everybody else.
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4: Chatting with Nick Callender, offensive lineman with the Montreal Alouettes. Nick, I think we have to give a little bit of love here to the offensive line, which you are one of the leaders on it. I know you're standing next to Lestage as well, longtime CFL veteran on that left side. It's probably one of the groups that uses all the offensive linemen more than any other team, with six and seven with extra linemen out there. Like, how much pride in the entire group do you guys have?
27: A huge amount. I think, like you said, we're using
0: six, seven guys every game. I mean, I don't know how many teams have O-linemen getting as many reps across the board as we do. Donnie Ventrelli's out. Shout out Sage. Doc Satter for, you know, playing in positions, especially Donnie in the tight end, that he's not exactly used to, but still performing at a high level. So we got to take pride in how we operate as a unit and do what we can.
1: Well, Donnie does have a touchdown, you know, he now that he's playing. Is there a play for Donnie down the line?
0: Yeah, I don't know about a play, but I know if he finds himself into another touchdown, it'll be, I mean, he got fined pretty bad in our room for the first one, so I don't even want to think about a second touchdown.
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3: Rams coming off their unimpressive showing in week one in Australia. Giants coming off a rather impressive win over the Cowboys in week one. Giants with the ball first Monday night. 3.5 minutes into the game, though, on the seventh play of the night.
6: Darts in a shotgun set. Calls out signals, takes the snap. Retreats in the pocket, sets, lobs one down the left sideline, and it's caught by Theo Johnson, and he dropped it. And Jackson Dart took a shot.
7: Holding his knee.
6: Giant medical staff looking at Jackson Dart. Players coming over to check on him. Got sandwiched, took a hit.
3: Dart leaving the game, would not return. WFAN with the call. Sources indicating the belief is a sprained MCL. More on that straight ahead. Giants lose their starting quarterback. Rams did not have their starting wide receiver, Puka Nacua, out for this one. But they were able to fill that void.
8: Second down, 14. Stafford sets the laces, looking left, slides the pocket. It's a sidearm throw. It's a leaping catch. It's Devontae. Untouched down the left hash marks to the end zone. Matthew Stafford's first touchdown pass of 2026 measures 31 yards to Devontae Adams. Touchdown, L.A. The lead, 6-0. Snap clock two, play clock one. Stafford gets it off, stands up to throw. Fade ball, left side, Devontae separates. Devontae brings it in over the shoulder for a three-score lead. These are the LA Rams we know and love. A dot from Stafford to Adams. 11 yards for the score, his second of the night. 20-3, the new count.
3: 7-10 ESPN LA. Rams go on to a 28-6 win over the Giants. Rams, 481 yards of offense to the Giants, 182. Rams' largest yards differential by any team in a game this season. Rams' largest since 2020. Rams had 8 yards per play, best by any team this season, best by a Rams team in any game since 2019. Matthew Stafford, 22 of 31, 327 yards passing, 4 touchdowns, did have an interception, but had the 4 touchdowns, his 22nd career 4-touchdown game. He spoke with our Lisa Salters.
26: Matthew, you guys averaged nearly 9 yards a play tonight. Just what felt better?
27: Yeah, I mean, obviously we executed at a higher clip, had some explosive plays, which is nice. To be honest with you, I felt like we could have been more efficient. You know, we had some plays that we left out there that we know we can make. So always ways to be better, but proud of our effort tonight. Guys played really well up front against a really good front and, you know, allowed me to kind of go back there and play.
26: I know you said after week one that you felt like you missed Devontae a couple of times. You did not miss him tonight. Just what was clicking with him?
27: Yeah, a little bit of everything. You know, he kind of attacked all areas of the field. He's a fantastic football player. We're lucky to have him. Obviously, you know, Puka not being here tonight, more of an onus on what Tate can do, and he delivered for us big time, which is awesome.
26: 4 touchdown passes for you tonight. That puts you 6th on the list all time. Just what does that mean to you?
27: It's a humbling feeling. I have so much respect for the people that played this game before me and such big fans of those guys. So just to be, you know, in that same breath with those guys is a cool feeling for me.
26: And I know you just said something to Jackson Dart. Tough night for him. Just what did you want him to know?
27: Yeah, I just said I was pulling for him. You know, I don't expect him to tell me what's going on, but I just want to let him know I was pulling for him. I want young guys in this league to play our position, to play well. He's doing a heck of a job. Hopefully he's back sooner rather than later.
26: And did you get a chance to check out 99 tonight?
27: I did. How about that entrance? When he came in and ran out, I was jacked up, man. Everybody's jacked up. It was a cool thing to see.
3: Matthew Stafford's second oldest player with a 4-touchdown game on Monday Night Football, Drew Brees, being the oldest. He found Devontae Adams 8 times for 195 yards, 2 of the 4 touchdowns going to Adams on the night. His coach, Sean McVay.
5: First of all, I thought our group did a great job tonight. I thought our defense really was outstanding from the very jump. We had a couple turnovers offensively. Not getting points at the end of the half was disappointing, you know, but I did think the way that we responded, thought we got the running game going a little bit in the second half, but I did feel our defense's pressure, the presence all night, you know, where you could see they never got comfortable. Hopefully, you know, Dart is okay, but you could feel even with Winston, a really good quarterback that I got a lot of respect for, we were able to kind of, you know, apply pressure to him. I thought we were sticky in coverage. Guys did a really good job, and then I thought, you know, our line did a great job protecting to allow Matthew and Devontae to have a bunch of cool connections. Anytime you go 8 for 195 is a pretty special deal, but the cool thing is there's a lot of stuff we can clean up too, and that's a good football team. I was proud of the way that we responded, and we've got to be able to look at the things that we can improve upon, and got a great challenge against an excellent team at their place this Sunday night.
3: Rams will be in Denver for the Sunday night game in week 3. Rams snapping a 5-game losing streak on Monday Night Football. Largest win on Monday Night Football since 2003. Aaron Donald back on the field. 3 tackles. 1 tackle for a loss in his return. Didn't play in week 1 in Australia. After the week 2 win, he spoke with our Laura Rutledge.
7: Aaron, what did it feel like to be back out there tonight?
9: I'm going to feel good. Feel good to be out there, get that first game under my belt after 2 years. So, feel good. We got to win. So,
7: that's what you said the goal was. 3 tackles, 1 tackle for loss for you. When you made that first tackle, what went through your mind?
9: Let's make another one, you know. So, just playing football. Feel good to be out here on this field with the guys. Coming away with a big win at SoFi today. So, I'm excited.
7: How does the body feel?
9: A little sore right now, you know, a little sore, but get my body back right for a short week and get back to work, so.
7: We had an awesome shot of your kids blowing you kisses as you ran out of the tunnel. How much does it mean to you to be able to do this again for them to see?
9: I mean, everything. They've been excited. They called me this morning at least 20 times saying I'm ready to see Daddy play football, so. To see my family here supporting me, excited about it, man, they make it that much better, so.
7: Congratulations. Go spend time with them.
9: Thank you.
3: Puka Nacua and Myles Garrett didn't play for the Rams, but Aaron Donald was out there, had those 3 tackles. Speaking of leaving the game, SportsCenter all night, ESPN Radio, Jackson Dart went 3 of 5 for 20 yards on the first drive, but then left after suffering a knee injury. His coach, John Harbaugh.
10: Yeah, we'll know more tomorrow. That's in the neighborhood of it, I would say. We'll get an MRI tomorrow and have a really good feel for it and give you more information then.
11: Without him for a
10: couple of weeks. I'm just answering it that way because we'll know more when we find out more. I think you make those decisions when you get all the information, not right after the game.
11: What was giving Jameis so many issues out there? Because it seemed like some throws were there, guys were open, and he was just bouncing.
10: Those are all things that are really, like, better answered after we watch the tape, but also it's just a matter of execution, you know. I mean, the plays get made or they don't, you know. So I thought Jameis came in. I mean, it's tough to come in. He came in, executed, he operated really well. He was on point with all the things in terms of running the offense and all that. But as a group, as a team, you know, we just didn't do what we needed to do to have a chance to even win the game. We didn't play up to that level across the board. I think that's the best way to describe it.
3: Jameis Winston off the bench, 111 yards passing, 11 for 27. Worst completion percentage, 35.5%. Worst completion percentage by a player with at least 25 passing attempts since 2024. Giants wind up losing the Monday night game to the Rams, 28-6, their largest margin of defeat since 2024. Jackson Dart, of course, joining Jaden Daniels and Caleb Williams as starting quarterbacks who went down in week 2. Dart injured on the first series, which certainly takes the air out of the offense. ESPN analyst Jason McCourty.
12: You go in with a game plan, and the confidence you have is the confidence in doing it each and every day. And I think for the guys in this Giants locker room, since they were in Greenbrier, West Virginia during training camp, they've watched Jackson Dart put in the work and show up every single day. They've seen their offense operate with him under center making plays. They have belief in Jameis, but it's different. When you lose that starting quarterback on the defensive side of the ball, you're saying to yourself, all right, now we have to come up with more takeaways. We have to make a play. And that's how you end up giving up those double moves, because guys are a little bit more on the edge knowing that you're going to need a little bit more of an effort to try to win the game tonight.
13: I mean, we know the attrition at this position. Yeah. it changes the entirety of a season. That's why hopefully it sounds like the Giants got decent news.
14: Yeah.
13: Part of it I know, but man, it just, for lack of a more eloquent way of saying it, just sucks.
14: It just sucks. And I think the fact that it's our young quarterbacks too, these are the guys that we're watching and we're waiting to take that next step. Caleb Williams has looked like a potential MVP, 59 points in his first game. We missed Jaden Daniels a year ago. Jackson Dart in week one, we're talking about the growth he had. And that was just 1 week with a brand new coordinator. So when we see our young players go down, our young superstars, that's where you get devastated knowing the impact that that's going to have.
3: Sources indicating that Dart dealing with a sprained MCL, no timetable at this point for his return, needs the imaging done prior to that. SportsCenter All Night, ESPN Radio.
15: Here's Jamie Slick coming out of there. I think he got maybe stepped on and now he's down.
16: Just very, very unfortunate. We're going to do everything we can to get him back and get him right.
17: You're two games into a very long season. You think like, gosh, if we're the Commanders, here we go again.
3: Commanders aren't sure how much time Jaden Daniels will miss after he suffered a dislocated left elbow. ESPN's Dan Graziano.
18: As you mentioned, Jay, dislocated that left elbow for the second time in 2 years. So they have been running tests on him today. They're going to continue to evaluate him with medical imaging over the next couple of days and then make a plan on how to proceed. Is it about rest? Is it that will he eventually need some kind of surgery to stabilize things in there? They don't know yet. What they do know is that Marcus Mariota will start for them this Sunday. He's been the backup to Jaden Daniels since Jaden Daniels was drafted, so third year in the program. They feel good about Mariota, but obviously not going where they need to go without Jaden Daniels.
3: Daniels underwent those imaging tests on Monday. Earlier on ESPN Radio on game night, our Q Myers.
19: Let's keep it a buck. They need to just have surgery and tighten that thing up because they didn't have surgery last year. Right. When this happened, they didn't have the surgery. They just let him rest and rehab. And now it pops out. It gets dislocated again. Mm-hmm. Right. This seems like to me, and it's just me, I'm not an expert. I'm not a doctor. I'm not any of those things. I didn't stay at a hotel that makes me any smarter. But it just to me seems like that they need to go take care of it. Maybe take the L right away, handle it, and then give him a chance to come back 100%. You're not a team. You're no. I don't want to say nobody, but you're not very good without your star quarterback. And now the last two seasons in a row, you haven't had your star quarterback. Oh, by the way, he's only in year three. That's why I would tighten it up right now. That's why I would go have the surgery and prove to myself, if nobody else, if I'm not proving it to anybody else, I'm proving to me that this is not going to be who you label me. Mm-hmm. I'm not going to be injury prone. I'm going to do everything I can to try to, you know, just not have that happen and this become a recurring thing. Because, again, now it is a recurring thing, and that's going to be a question moving forward. Is he durable enough to be that franchise quarterback that they can rely on?
3: Commanders losing their quarterback to a dislocated left elbow. Bears seeing their quarterback leave early on Sunday in week two. Also, Caleb Williams leaving with his hamstring injury. His coach, Ben Johnson.
20: It sounds like it's going to be a week-to-week deal for him. I got to still talk with our trainer. We'll do that here shortly, and I'll have the lowdown from him. But it sounds like it's week-to-week, but we'll likely miss some time.
28: But in the big picture, dodged a major bullet.
20: Yeah, potentially. We'll see. He's tough, and he comes back from these types of things, I think, better than the average human being. So we'll see.
3: Officially week to week, SportsCenter All Night, ESPN Radio. That's kind of the way that Cleveland Browns, at least from the outside, have been looking at their quarterback situation. Deshaun Watson, not all that impressive in week one. A little bit more impressive in week two in the win over the Buccaneers. Now they head home for their home opener in week three, Coach Todd Monken.
29: Do I love dealing with it every week? Of course not. You guys keep asking, which is a lot of fun. But the reality is, of course. And, I'm happy for Deshaun, the way he's played. And I expect an improvement. And I expect continued improvement. I mean, there's a lot of football left in him. He just hasn't played in a while. And learning our system and trying to get him consistent with his drops and his reads is part of the process. He's like every player. I see him as a young player. I know people don't want to see it that way, and I haven't been here, but I see him as still a very young player that is going to continue to grow.
3: Expected to make the start in week three in Cleveland as well. Speaking of making a start, Michael Penix going to make his season debut in primetime. Falcons announcing Monday Penix will start Thursday on the road against the Packers for the Thursday night matchup that will open the Week 3 schedule. Joining the 40 Club, that's next. SportsCenter All Night continues. It's ESPN Radio.
0: In the Tuesday edition of Unsportsmanlike with Chris Canty, Michelle Smallman, and me, Evan Cohen. The Rams take care of business against the Giants, but did we see enough from them to believe they are still the cream of the crop in the NFC? It's Unsportsmanlike, 6 a.m. Eastern, right here on ESPN Radio, ESPN2, and ESPNU.
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24: Chatting with Tyrese Beverett, linebacker with the Montreal Alouettes. When it comes to Jason Moss, how involved as a team leader is he to make sure that everybody's on one page? It feels that way.
25: Definitely, man. He's involved everywhere throughout the team. He treats us all like one. Like I said, we know he's an offensive type of coach, but lately he's been spending a lot more time with the defense. He knows our plays. He knows the in and outs of the defense. We definitely have a major respect for Coach Moss here, and it's without him even demanding anything, man. It's just natural.
24: You happy he got that extension?
25: For sure, man. He deserves it. He deserves it. What he has built here in the last few years, he's definitely the guy for the job.
24: And on the other side of the field, everybody speaks about how at practice, you know, or at games, Davis Alexander loves to talk, loves to chirp, loves to give it to the opposition. And everybody says he does that at practice. You like that he talks a lot?
25: Yeah, I love it, actually, honestly, because that's what I did throughout my career. And for him to just be that confident in himself, you know, the preparation he put in, the work he put in when nobody's watching, and for him to come out and just have the success he's been having, I think he deserves the right to talk, you know?
24: Well, Tyrese, you know this. When you talk a lot, it's a lot easier when you win more games than you lose, too, right?
25: Yeah, but, you know, you can't change yourself. When you lose, you got to be the same person as when you win.
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31: So now with Max Verstappen being committed to Red Bull through 2030, Jeff, with where Red Bull is right now, what do you think is that convinced him that staying was the right move in the end?
32: That's a really good question. I mean, I was kind of hoping that he would go somewhere else and do something interesting that would kind of shake up the grid, but that's not what's happening. So, I mean, he's got to be happy about where Red Bull is going and how it's progressing this year. I think he's going with familiarity. Like you look at Lewis Hamilton going to Ferrari. You have to kind of really fit in with the team. You have to find your feet with the team, and it takes a while to do that. So changing teams may not be the best thing for him right at the moment. He knows everybody at Red Bull. They know how he works. They also dedicate, you know, pretty much everything to him. So he's going to be the number one driver, and he's going to get all the best equipment. The car is going to be designed the way he wants it, and he may not have gotten that in another team. So, I mean, he's sitting pretty where he is. It's just a matter that Red Bull really has to step it up and give him a car that he can win another title driving.
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7: A rocket into the night! Gone! And just like that, Baltimore is back on top! Number 40! An unbelievable drive over the wall in left field. A two-home run night for Pete Alonso.
3: WBAL, Orioles, a 4-3 win over the Blue Jays. Alonso, 2-for-4, the two hits being the home runs, drove in three. 40 homers on the season. Now, fourth player in Orioles history with a 40-homer season in their first season with the franchise. Alonso's fourth 40-homer season of his career, joining Kyle Schwarber, Shohei Ohtani, and Aaron Judge for the most 40-homer seasons among active players. For the Orioles, the win snaps a three-game losing streak. As far as the wild card standings, White Sox still in that third spot in the American League. Houston, 3 games back. Toronto, 3.5 games back. Baltimore, 4.5 games out of that third wild card spot, but a couple of teams still ahead of them. Blue Jays entered Monday 49-2 when leading by at least 3 runs. Orioles rally and get the 4-3 win. Tigers and Nationals.
8: Fly ball left field up the bed of Ben Mulgiery. Watch it fly. Gone. Sizzling line drive into the Tigers bullpen and left. Tigers having some fun now. 3-run shot from Mulgiery. Fourth of the year and a 7-0 lead in the fifth.
3: Tigers go on to a 9-2 win over the Nationals. 97-1 the ticket. Both teams out of playoff contention, but the Tigers get their 28th win by at least 5 runs this season. Second most in the American League behind the Yankees. They have 33 wins by at least 5 runs. Tigers now with 28. National League in San Francisco. The Giants getting a big night from Drew Gilbert.
9: Drew Gilbert, high drive and gone! Up onto the arcade over the right field wall. The first pitch of the bottom of the fifth inning. And Drew Gilbert goes deep. He's having a heck of a game. It's 5-1 Giants.
3: Gilbert homering and hit a 2-run single as the Giants get past the Twins. 5-2 to snap a 3-game losing streak. Giants open their season-ending homestand, which ends with the Dodgers in town this weekend with their 3rd win in 10 games. The call on KNBR, SportsCenter All Night, ESPN Radio.
8: There's the snap. Levitt wants to throw, fires, it's batted up in the air, and intercepted! It's picked off!
10: Really proud of our guys and our coaches. Really happy for our fans that no player, no person is bigger than anybody else. And the trajectory is up, and that's where it's going to continue to go.
3: Big win for Ole Miss at home over LSU this past weekend. Ole Miss sending the message against their former coach, Trinidad Chambliss, in the spotlight. Where does he slot in among quarterbacks in college? ESPN analyst Dusty Dvorak.
11: Jay, there's no question. He is without doubt the best quarterback in all of college football. The performance he had on Saturday night, especially in the first half, it was flawless. 8 of 8 on third down, 2 touchdowns, and he showed the accuracy is as good as anyone. The playmaking outside the pocket, from within the pocket, the poise, the composure was off the charts. And I thought Trinidad Chambliss on that biggest stage once again reminded everybody that there is no one in college football with the game on the line that you'd rather have the football in their hands than him. Rightfully so, he is now the favorite in the Heisman Trophy race.
12: Dusty, LSU moving forward to face Texas A&M, who's coming off a surprising home loss to unranked Kentucky. What could decide Saturday's matchup?
11: Yeah, Jay, I think it's quarterback play. You know, Sam Levitt, Marcel Reed, both coming off of lackluster performances a week ago. And really the question is, which quarterback can be more consistent, can be more accurate, and probably most importantly, can take best care of the football? Both these guys can impact the game with their legs, both very mobile, very dangerous, but also can be their own worst enemy. Who can prevent from having that catastrophic negative play is going to be a real key. Marcel Reed has been very good against LSU the last 2 years, accounting for 7 touchdowns, But I like Sam Leavitt to bounce back in this spot and lead his team to a victory at home.
3: LSU, Texas A&M, 7:30 Eastern Saturday. We'll see it on ABC. LSU coming off the loss at Ole Miss. Lane Kiffin admits the video from that game, a little tough to watch.
0: Tell the truth, Monday we start with the game. And we go through that film and everything with them, position, coordinator, team meeting, and then we move to the next one. So I think they really struggled with this one after seeing it, you know, after breaking down the film, talking to someone. I feel like, you know, they really feel like after seeing it that they lost the game in so many situations in areas, you know, defensively, playing the really good second half, and they score one time. And, you know, as you watch it, it's not even a run that the quarterback pulls the ball on. You know, we do a really good job beating the tight end on it, and Trinidad just pulls the ball. It's not even a zone read and goes and scores. So, and then we have two guys open in the end zone at the end of the game. So those are really hard ones to struggle with when you really go back and look and see how many ways that we came all the way back and should have won the game. It was tough on them. You know, there's some games you just, you know, get outplayed, outcoached, and you go, okay, you know, back to the drawing board. And but that one they really struggled with this morning, seeing.
3: LSU looking to bounce back this week against Texas A&M. That one's on ABC. Also on ABC Saturday afternoon, Ole Miss and Florida. Ole Miss coming off the win over LSU. Florida coach John Summerall was asked about being favored against the Rebels.
13: You come into this week ranked and favored against a top five team in the nation. Do you use that doubt this week?
14: Who's guys favored against these guys?
15: Everybody.
14: Do they? There's a lot of good drugs out there, huh?
3: See what happens this weekend as Ole Miss and Florida match up Saturday in Gainesville, 3:30 Eastern. That one is on ABC. WNBA, Dream, a 95-84 win over the Liberty. Atlanta half game behind the Aces now for the 3 seed. Atlanta with a 4-game win streak, tied for their second longest win streak this season. Mercury topping the Wings, 87-86, trailed by 14, but make their third double-digit comeback win of the season. Giants could not come back in their matchup on Monday Night Football without their starting quarterback. That's next. SportsCenter All Night continues. It's ESPN Radio.
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35: Simon Slick and Sean Campbell in conversation with Anthony Calvillo. Can you just maybe, like, from your eye, something that Davis Alexander does at such a high level that maybe us, the fans, we don't get it, we can't really appreciate what he does at a high level?
36: I think that the biggest challenge every athlete has is being consistent. And Davis has been taking that to heart. You know, we've been together now for 5 years. I think the thing that he's doing right now is he's being consistent, but he's playing consistently at this high level that you normally don't see from a younger quarterback.
35: So you've
1: picked up the play calling duties this season. How easy is it to be on the same page with Davis when you're making these play calls?
36: Well, it all starts during the prep week, right? So when we create the game plan, the next day Davis is in here at 6 o'clock with the other quarterbacks, and we are going through the film, and we're explaining to him, listen, this is why we put this play in. This is who we're trying to attack. But once you start playing, defensive coordinators are starting to see what your strength and what your potential weaknesses is. When a defense plays something that we did not anticipate, that means that they got a lot of respect for what Davis is doing to challenge him to see if he could adjust. And he does a great job of adjusting as the game goes along.
20: 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These are the clips that outshone the rest on TSN 690. Campbell versus Gallo.
1: The voice of CFL on TSN, Mr. Rod Smith. Do you have a favorite stadium?
2: Let's see. In terms of vantage point, it's really hard to top Saskatchewan. I mean, the booth is so comfortable, everything else. In terms of atmosphere, I love Montreal. I mean, it's not the greatest booth. It's an old stadium. But once you get settled in there, and I know you could speak well to this, when the fans are into it, the view facing south and looking to, in Montreal, being up on the hill at McGill, I mean, it's just, it's wonderful. I mean, and that's somewhat sentimental for me playing college football. That was the second last game I ever played was there in that stadium. Queens McGill back in, oh God, I don't want to say, years and years ago. But I love it there. I love going to Montreal. You know, I can almost picture in my mind, and I'm lucky this way, and I know you can as well, every single perch. They're all a little bit different, but it's just such a cool way to watch a football game when you can sit up there close to midfield looking. I mean, feel very lucky.
1: Yeah. You guys always get the better boost than the radio guys anyways.
2: Well, if you need a monitor, let me know.
1: Okay. Sometimes we do.
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4: It felt good to be back out there, man. Officially back playing football. Came away with a win, so I'm excited about that.
3: Rams get Aaron Donald back, even though they didn't have Puka Nacua. They see Jackson Dart leave on the first series for the Giants. More on that in a moment. Rams go on to a 28-6 dominating performance to win the Monday Night Football matchup. They outgained the Giants 481-182. Largest differential by any team in a game this season. Matthew Stafford, 327 yards, 4 touchdown passes. 2 of them go to Devontae Adams.
5: I can't put my finger on exactly which catch it was, but honestly, I feel like after the first touchdown, I felt like, you know, the first catch you have or second, one of the early ones, you catch a high ball, you know, you can get in and do your dance. That puts you in a different type of mode. And then, you know, Sean kept calling my number after that. And, you know, we had multiple opportunities to go out there and make some plays, and we executed.
6: It felt like, I mean, Sean's a great play caller. There's a lot of options on that card, but it felt like he's like, ah, let's throw to 17 again. Like, is that how it is?
5: That was pretty good, too. That was
6: not terrible.
5: I think it's a lot like that, honestly. I know in my mind, after you make a play, and Sean is probably, of any coach I've ever had, he's probably one of the most, you know, likely to come back to the same guy, whoever has the hot hand. And obviously, I had the hot hand for a minute there, so... you know, I'm willing to do whatever it takes to win, but, you know, as a receiver, we're always excited and we have to get a few more opportunities.
6: How important was it, Devontae, to play the type of game you played to just completely flush week one and put that far, far in the rear view?
5: Yeah, I mean, it was extremely important for us to come out here and do what we did today, because I don't think anybody's confidence was rocked by what happened last week. But at the end of the day, this team, a real team, gets their confidence through the work and through, you know, going out there and making it happen on the field. So we can talk about what great team we are and, you know, the stars we have on this team. But at the end of the day, it's about how you go out there and play and how you perform. And this league isn't even about who's the best team. It's about who goes out and plays the best. So we keep that on our minds and go out and work toward, you know, a common goal. And today we were able to do that.
6: And what does it mean to have 99 Aaron Donald back in this locker room wearing this uniform again?
5: Well, I mean, I saw, you know, when he was thinking about coming back, there was a lot of, you know, Instagram buzz and a lot of different graphics going on. And I saw just from his rookie year up until when he retired, just the accolades that he accrued every single year. And I think, I mean, I don't know how you feel, but when I look at stuff, I think history repeats itself. So With him being healthy and coming back, having a chance, he'll come out and do the same thing.
3: Aaron Donald back on the field for the Rams, had three tackles in his first action of the season. ESPN analyst Jason McCourty.
0: We have the evidence. We've seen this guy perform when he's in peak shape and when he's at his best. And I think tonight was just a glimpse of that. If you're the Rams, you look at it, you made it out and he was healthy and you won the football game. We saw that impact on the third down. There was other chances where he got four hands on him, a double team, and he helped free up some other guys. I think the fact that Aaron Donald, we were standing right here on the sideline when they announced his name running out of that tunnel. The type of juice that was in this stadium and that was on that sideline of just having 99 back out there makes a difference.
6: In terms of what he did tonight, though, was there subtle things that you saw that you're like, oh, okay, maybe it surprised, or something that you think we'll see more of moving forward?
0: Yeah, I think subtle things you see within him. I think the biggest thing is attention. I think for the offensive lineman, I spoke to a Giants offensive lineman. He was excited about the challenge. But I think the fact that we had that conversation already going into the game, for those guys, they're already thinking about the Aaron Donald impact. Is he going to be exactly what his like when he left 2 years ago? Is he going to be a lesser version of himself? He hasn't been playing football that long since he came back. So you got to imagine with each and every practice, each individual rep, each game, he's going to continue to improve. And pretty soon we're going to see that wrecking ball from him.
3: Aaron Donald, no pressures on 32 snaps in his season debut. Did have a tackle for a loss, three tackles overall. The Rams offense was rolling, 481 yards of offense. Davante Adams with the two touchdown catches, 39.5 fantasy points. If you're lucky enough to have him on your team, Rams were in control from early on, probably from the moment the air just went out of the Giants' offense.
7: Play clock winding down again. Dart backing up, floats it, and it's incomplete. Theo Johnson could not secure it going to the ground, and there was pressure by Byron Young, and now Dart is hurt and grabbing his leg.
6: Oh, boy.
3: Jackson Dart leaving in the first quarter on the Giants' first series. Speculation is it's a sprained MCL. Earlier on ESPN Radio, our Emmett Golden.
8: And they needed his presence.
6: Yep.
8: Like, because I felt like once he was out and people found out he wasn't coming back, it just seemed like the team never got refocused again. And I get it. It happens. I think about Drew Lock in week one when you saw the Seahawks and Darnold went down. The biggest change for them is when they went in at halftime, they came out, the offense looked much different. And I was wondering if that was going to happen with the Giants offense. It didn't. It just flat out, it seemed like they were never able to calm themselves down and refocus at all. And the Rams at that point were on cruise control.
3: And the Rams go on to a 28-6 win out, gaining the Giants on the offensive side of things, 481 to 182. The Giants suffering their largest margin of defeat since 2024, second worst yards margin in the last decade. The guys who called it on ABC, Joe Buck, Troy Aikman.
7: Yeah, I think we can officially stop the hand-wringing about the L.A. Rams. I think they look like the Rams tonight. Just sensational. And it showed tonight. Matthew Stafford can still sling it, and the defense gets better with Aaron Donald back. The Rams, the Seahawks, the 49ers, NFC West is going to be something yet again.
6: Troy, the saying in this game, next man up, I get it, it's a cliche. The next man up is not Jackson Dart. And yes, Jameis Winston's played a ton of football. But what sort of a punch to the gut is it to this Giant team against this Rams team tonight to lose Dart on that first series, in your estimation?
9: Well, big blow, of course. I mean, you come into this season and you've got your pieces back and they're healthy. And I think that was really probably on every Giants fan's mind as to how long are these guys going to be able to stay upright? Can they stay healthy? And then you go into week two coming off the big win and you lose your quarterback that early. It is a big gut punch for the entire organization, certainly on the offensive side of the ball, but it affects the defensive side of the ball as well. And then Malik Nabers goes down, and, you know, of course, Brian Burns, we saw him go down late in the game as well. But to lose your starting quarterback with the game plan, I definitely think it affected things. They stopped running as much under center. With Jameis Winston, he's more comfortable in the gun. And so a lot of what we saw last week that was so effective with them leaning on the run game, it just didn't materialize. It may not have anyway because the Rams are so stout on the defensive side of the ball, and they really came to play tonight. So it was going to be a tough out for them regardless.
6: man, when they've got all hands on deck later in the year, they're really good, too. I'm interested in both your thoughts on sort of where they fit in the grand scheme of things.
9: Where the Rams fit in?
6: Rams, yeah.
9: Well, they fit right there with all of them. You know, I mean, they're as good as there is. And I think that with Sean McVay, I mean, he's the neutralizer because he has shown so many times. I mean, I talked about it a little bit. When he came into the league, all the three wide receiver stuff he used to do, that he was doing, and the motions and the jet sweeps, and then it caught the league by storm. Everybody was doing that. Now he's using a lot more three tight ends, and now you're seeing the influence that that's had. So when he's without personnel, and I think that's when you really learn about how good an offensive guy is, when you don't have all of your playmakers. Almost 500 yards of offense tonight. I mean, it's hard to argue with.
7: When they're healthy, and that's the thing that hangs over every team in the National Football League, they're the best. They've got the best talent. They've got the head coach. They've been there. They would theoretically play a Super Bowl on this floor, but they got to stay healthy, and that's the case with so many of these elite teams around the league.
3: Jackson Dart couldn't stay healthy on the field in the Monday night game for the Giants and the Rams. Even though they were a little bit short-staffed, do come away with the 28-6 win. The guys mentioned not just Jackson Dart for the Giants, but Brian Burns, who left in the fourth quarter with an ankle. Malik Nabers with a shoulder injury.
10: My shoulder's okay. Going to get an x-ray on it, see what's going on. But and I was out there trying to just come back out. You know, we had lost Jack, so I didn't want to, you know, give the team another, you know, loss. So I went back in, just try to do what I can, see what I can do. We popped out, and I just popped it back in.
11: And so, like, do you think it impacted you, hampered you at all when you came back in, kind of tough, trying to tough it out?
10: No, I ain't going to make no excuse for, you know, anything that happened in the game. Yeah, I'm battling through injuries, but it doesn't make a difference on, you know, how the performance was. Just, you know, like I say, knocking a little, you know, knocking dust off, trying to see what I can do on this, you know, new knee.
3: Giants wind up losing. Jameis Winston, 111 yards, passing off the bench, just 11 of 27 in his throwing attempts. SportsCenter all night, ESPN Radio. Giants not the only ones turning to backup quarterbacks this weekend.
12: Here's Jamie Smith coming out of there. I think he got maybe stepped on, and now he's down.
13: Just very, very unfortunate. We're going to do everything we can to get him back and get him right.
14: You're two games into a very long season, and you think, like, gosh, if we're the Commanders, here we go again.
3: Washington losing quarterback Jaden Daniels to a dislocated elbow at the end of Sunday's first half. Not the first time we've seen this type of injury. That, says ESPN analyst Marcus Spears, is concerning.
15: I'm not worried about the elbow. I'm worried about the psychological part of it.
17: Okay.
15: Right? Like, Jaden has been missing a tremendous amount of time because of injuries, and you don't want to see a player like him become apprehensive and start thinking about, I can't get hurt, so let me not be the player that I am. You want all quarterbacks to be conscious of running and doing stuff like that. That freak accident, man. That's just one of those situations where it creeps into your mind, like, what is happening? Why do these things keep happening? Every athlete has gone through it that has suffered injuries. You start asking yourself, like, what am I not doing? What's going on in my world that this continues to happen? And we saw even in that game how dynamic he can be. But for such a fluke situation to happen after the things that he's been through already, I start to worry about his psychological approach to playing the game. It's just super unfortunate that it's this many.
17: This is really difficult for me because I do worry about him and his career, and not just from a psychological perspective, but from a longevity perspective, from a should the team extend him and pay him over $50 million a year perspective, because when he is healthy, his play merits that kind of contract. You saw that in this game. I thought he was excellent. But the injury concerns are real.
15: Real.
17: We're talking now about multiple injuries, multiple seasons, multiple games missed. And if you're the Washington Commanders, you are taking that into account. Yes, it was a fluky injury, but this is a quarterback who came into the league with potential injury concerns, being one of the rare dings against him.
18: Don't give up what you really want for what you want right now if you're Jaden Daniels.
15: Yep.
18: Maybe surgery to prevent, strengthen, and solidify long-term is more important than, I got to get out there to be out there with my teammates. I understand the competitor. It's easy for me to sit here and say this.
17: Right.
18: I understand that. But you should play in this league at a high level for 10-plus years. And I think he's got to just be conscious of that and the tough decision.
3: Washington seeing Jaden Daniels out with an injury. Giants losing Jackson Dart Monday night. Caleb Williams injuring his hamstring late on Sunday. Week 2 injuries to quarterbacks. Certainly in the spotlight and the talk of the day on ESPN Radio.
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21: There are a lot of fair things to criticize Dan Quinn for. I don't think this is one of them. If you're being aggressive on the road, knowing that the Cowboys have scored in three of their first four possessions in that game, you realize you were going to have to put some points on the board. Your defense was having trouble being able to contain them and get stops. I have no issue with him being aggressive before the half. I'm not going to

0: has to be, you got to maximize your quarterback with that running game. And don't think for 1 second other teams know that, because they're going to say, Tyson Bagent, you're going to have to beat us. We're not letting this running game help you. You're going to have to help the running game. If anybody really has to step up and make adjustments, it's not the guy, it's not the dogs in the kennel. It's the one that's feeding them the kibble, known as the Kibble Master, known as Ben Johnson.
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2: 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Yeah. He clearly would take the points.
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1: 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Colts wide receiver Alec Pierce expected to miss several weeks. Aggravated left heel injury in the loss to the Chiefs Sunday. Same heel that Pierce had surgically repaired in March. Says he's going to try rehab this time, looking to return mid-season. The team filling the void, agreeing to a deal with veteran Darius Slayton. Colts one of eight teams at 0-2. Earlier on ESPN Radio, former NFL GM Tom Telesco.
2: The reality is, like, if you start off 0-2, more than likely you probably weren't a great team in the first place, which is why those numbers are so high. But not all 0-2 teams are created equal. And you go back to last year, the Patriots started off 1-2. They went to the Super Bowl. The Texans started 0-3. They won 12 games. The Broncos last year started 1-2. People forget. They won 14 games last year. So as you move from the preseason to the regular season, it's really about trying to find your identity in the month of September. And it doesn't mean if you lose the first game, lose the second game, like, hey, that's what you are. It just means, hey, look, these are some things we got to work on. You saw that from Denver. Denver's defense came out and played exactly the way we thought they could. With their pass rush, with Zach Allen, with Nick Benito. Bo Nix played much better, and they had a great game plan for Jalen Waddle. So you saw that from week one to week two, what Sean Payton did, and we saw some other teams do that similarly.
1: Eight teams also at 2-0 after the Giants went to 1-1 with their loss in Monday Night Football. Home stretch of the baseball regular season. Cubs, Padres tied atop the wild card standings. Chicago hoping Alex Bregman will be ready for the postseason after the unexpected happened on Sunday. ESPN's Buster Olding.
3: Alex Bregman suffered facial fractures when he was hit by that foul ball during the course of their game in Cincinnati yesterday. And now as they move forward, Cubs assume he's going to miss games. The question is there a way to get him back on the field? One of the questions that needs to be answered is, if he returns to the field, given the fractures, will he be able to be put himself at more risk if he goes back on the field? So we'll see what the Cubs decide to do. Obviously, Bregman, a really big factor with their offense and with their defense.
1: Bregman not expected to undergo surgery, looking to the postseason. He was hospitalized in Cincinnati for testing, but was on Instagram earlier on Monday saying that he was back in Chicago.
0: SportsCenter All Night.
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4: 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Are you not entertained?
0: Number four.
1: Tigers eliminated from the postseason, but they see Spencer Torkelson reach 25 homers in back-to-back seasons for the first time in his career. He wasn't the only one going deep in their win over Washington. 97 won the ticket.
5: Fly ball left field up the bat of Ben Mulcherry. Watch it fly. Gone. Sizzling line drive into the Tigers' bullpen and left. Tigers having some fun now. Three-run shot from Mulcherry. Fourth of the year and a 7-0 lead in the fifth.
0: Number three.
1: WNBA, the Dallas Wings dropped to the seventh seed at the moment. And it happened in the closing seconds of their matchup with Phoenix. USA Network.
6: Phoenix wins it. Held has the rock. Thomas screens for Held. Backdoor cut. Copper. Lays it in with 2.4. Timeout Dallas.
0: Number two.
1: Orioles snap a three-game losing streak, and Pete Alonso reaches the big 4-0. WBAL.
7: The 1-1.
8: Swing and a shot. Deep left field. A rocket into the night. Number 40, an unbelievable drive over the wall left field. A two-home run night for Pete Alonso.
0: Number one.
1: No Puka Nacua for the Rams for the Monday night matchup against the Giants. No problem for the LA offense. 7:10 ESPN LA.
9: Snap clock two, play clock one. Stafford gets it off, stands up to throw. Fade ball, left side, Devontae separates. Devontae! These are the LA Rams we know and love. A dot from Stafford to Adams. 11 yards for the score, his second of the night. 20-3, the new count.
1: Davante Adams, 8 catches, 2 of them for touchdowns, 195 yards in the win. Rams, even without Puka Nacua, able to bounce back from the jet lag of that week 1 loss in Australia.
7: We got the right people. I think sometimes you win, sometimes you learn. And, you know, sometimes you have a dumb coach that, you know, makes travel plans that puts you in a bad spot.
1: Rams coach Sean McVay coaching back at home. Rams get the win. Giants lose the game and their starting quarterback to what may be a sprained MCL. Malik Nabers, linebacker Brian Burns, also with injuries. Giants certainly will remember the 21st night of September. It's Tuesday, September 22nd. Unsportsmanlike has more reaction straight ahead. They're next. I'm Jay Reynolds. Back tomorrow with SportsCenter All Night. 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
2: With the voice of the Winnipeg Jets, Dan Robertson. Everybody kind of knew that Hellebuck wanted out, but now he made sure everybody knew.
3: Yes, and it's not surprising, I don't think, to anyone, and obviously a little bit of a pressure tactic, whether or not that moves the needle for Kevin Cheboldet off to make it a little more pressure-packed to move him. I doubt it. He's got a pretty low heart rate in a good way. It's stunning to me, though. I can remember being in Winnipeg, going for a walk on a nice day 3 years ago at training camp, and the word came out, and it surprised everybody that both he and Scheifele signed the eight-year extensions. And he talked about wanting to be a Jet for life and said all the right things. And it's major news, clearly. And everybody who follows the Jets is waiting to see what the return will be, where it comes from, and when it's going to happen. But just knowing Kevin Cheboldet off a little bit and how he operates, he's not going to be pressured into making the wrong deal. And he's done a good job, by and large, over time, making deals for players or with players who want to get out of town. So he'll try and do the same with Hellebuck. It's pretty fascinating stuff. And we're all, you know, we're thinking Buffalo or we're thinking Carolina. You think maybe San Jose. Who knows? I think Buffalo still makes the most sense, but we'll see.
0: 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Campbell versus Gallo.
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4: Novak Djokovic, his earliest Grand Slam loss in the last 20 years. Are we finally at that point, John, where you wonder how many majors he really has left?
5: Yeah, I'm thinking that, you know, Djokovic is coming to the end. You know, it's unfortunate what's going on right now. He hasn't really said exactly what's going on, but it sounds like he's got some sort of illness or something that's been bothering him. This must be something relatively new. He hasn't disclosed exactly what it is, but it's very clear when you watch him play that he's been struggling out there. He's been throwing up. He's been looking like he's, you know, his stomach is bothering him. You know, he looks tired out there. It's not the Djokovic that we're used to seeing, and it's really unfortunate. I just don't want him to go out the way that he's looking right now. It's the same as when Federer lost his final match at Wimbledon. He lost his final set 6-love, and I can't even think of when Federer lost the set 6-love when he was at his best. So I don't want to see the same thing happen to Djokovic. We saw it with Nadal, the way he was injured at the end. I want to see these guys go out on top, not go out the way that some of them have already gone out. And so let's hope it's not the end, but I certainly think that based on what we've seen, that Djokovic is getting close to the end.
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0: Welcome to Tuesday on the Morning Show on TSN 690. We had a game last night, a couple of them, as a matter of fact. This is Montreal's Alison Russell from the new tragically hip musical. It's called It's a Good Life If You Don't Weaken. There's an album coming out next month. This is the first single. And I've known Alison since I was a little kid, so I wanted to make sure we got this out there. Listen, I mean, Gord Downie's Gord Downie, but she does a hell of a job with this song. And it's, you know, it's kind of new music from the Tragically Hip, kind of, sort of, not really. It's been 10 years, obviously, since the final concert in Kingston. I couldn't believe that when that anniversary passed this summer. I can't believe they got to play the Senators two more times, Sean.
1: Two more preseason games. At least they happen in one night.
0: Yeah.
1: It's like not
0: and it's
1: tomorrow
0: Saturday.
1: Or Wednesday or whatever.
0: Yeah, it's Saturday too, so
1: yeah.
0: I just found out. I mean, I knew, but then I was just reminded yesterday that Amanda and Dylan are leaving temporarily.
1: No.
0: They'll be back, but they're going to go do the, there's like a kidney walk in Ottawa. And Dylan's got a little cousin who's had a kidney transplant, is now beginning his life again at age 3, I think he is now.
1: Wow.
0: So they're going to go lend some support there, which means I'm solo with the little guy, which means I called my mom and I was like, hey, mom, can you take Harrison on Saturday night? And she's like, yes, I can. I'm like, yes. So I'm off on Saturday. So the big question for me is, which Canadians game am I going to watch?
1: Like he's going to spend the night at grandma's house?
0: Oh, yeah.
1: Oh, wow.
0: Oh, that's the best.
1: Oh, wow.
0: Yeah. She's so great for that. And he's old enough. I had friends telling me that they've got their parents, you know, want to help with the kid, but, you know, their kid's still little.
1: Yeah.
0: Like little, and their parents are older. You know, a lot of folks are like we are. When I say we, I mean me especially, have their kids a little bit older than one would traditionally have kids. And that means, especially if you're like me, right, I was the third kid my mom had. So she was, I guess, 38 or so when I was born, which means if I had kids late that, you know, she's old, Sean. She's
1: yeah,
0: in
1: yeah.
0: her 80s.
1: Yeah.
0: You know?
1: Yeah.
0: But she's luckily done a terrific job of staying in shape.
1: That's great.
0: But, you know, I wouldn't want to give her a newborn to look after.
1: Yeah.
0: You know, lest she drop it or something like that. Mm-hmm. But Harrison's pretty robust, you know?
1: Yeah.
0: I think he's going to be okay.
1: He's a bouncy boy.
0: They can help each other out.
1: That's good. I wasn't fond of staying in my grandparents' house, like the overnight stuff.
0: No.
1: Wasn't a fan.
0: Yeah. Why?
1: I don't know. I can't put my finger on it, but I do recall like some of my earliest childhood memories. I can recall my dad talking about how he and his brother and his sisters, they love staying at their grandparents' house. They love staying over there. You're going to have so much fun. And I remember being, this is my great grandparents' house when they lived on Isabella. Being a big baby, I cried and I said, come pick me up. And they came and they picked me up.
0: Yeah.
1: You know?
0: You got to get used to it.
1: I actually remember that. I'm thinking maybe I was 4 or 5 years old, but I can recall that memory. Yeah.
0: If you're not used to it,
1: yeah,
0: you got to do it fairly regularly. If not, then it is. It's just like, well, no.
1: Yeah.
0: I want to sleep in my bed.
1: Yeah. I want to be home.
0: What
1: yeah.
0: are you guys doing? I want, you know, don't leave me.
1: Yeah.
0: Even the craziest thing, one of the craziest things about the second kid is the way that they pick stuff up from the older kid.
1: Yeah.
0: And it's just, it's little things like, the current one is clothing, right? Like Dylan's like, no, I don't want to wear that. This is what I want to wear. And she didn't start doing that until she was like 4.
1: Right.
0: He's not even 3. And now he's like, whoa, hey, no, I'm not wearing that.
1: Right.
0: And he would like it. Neither of them are capable of picking an outfit that looks
1: right
0: Right.
1: Right. Yeah.
0: Anyway.
1: They're little sponges, though, huh? They just so much absorption.
0: Yeah. I see it with my buddy. He's got a five-year-old or a soon-to-be five-year-old who has two sisters, one of which is a teenager. The other one is 12.
1: Oh, wow.
0: And you should see her.
1: Oh, wow.
0: The way she's got, like, the attitude, you know? She's four. And she's giving attitude like she's a teenager because she picks it up from her big sisters. Anyway, are you doing all right over there?
1: Yeah.
0: Yeah?
1: Yeah.
0: Yeah. Looks like a beautiful day ahead. It's chilly this morning, man. I did the remote starter this morning when I saw 7 degrees
1: seven.
0: When I woke up. I was like, yeah, I'm just going to start the car.
1: Yeah.
0: First
1: night in a while didn't have the AC on for sleepy time last night.
0: Yeah.
1: First time.
0: We're definitely, although some beautiful weather ahead.
1: Indeed.
0: Don't put it away just yet, Sean. I'm glad Lane Hutson survived that game.
1: Mm-hmm.
0: Can he not play either of the games this weekend? Would anybody have any objections to Lane Hutson just sitting it out this weekend?
1: Yeah.
0: Because no games, right? Until Saturday?
1: Until Saturday, yeah.
0: And then they play two, so he can only play one game.
1: Yes.
0: But it would be against the Senators.
1: Yeah.
0: Ridley Gregg.
1: Wow.
0: Appears to be trying to kill Lane Hutson.
1: Yeah, also tried to kill Sam Montembeau. Well, kill. Exaggeration. But, yeah, he didn't let up. He went to the net and... I was like, ooh, that was a little closer to preseason.
0: That's the Sens, man.
1: There was one moment, I think it was first or second period, where Nick Suzuki went down to block a shot, or I think he fell.
0: What, like when he was head first?
1: Yeah.
0: And the guy let up?
1: And he protected his head.
0: Yeah, the guy let up
1: yes,
0: on the
1: he
0: shot.
1: Did. Yes, he did.
0: I bet Travis Green gave him an earful for that.
1: He got cut. Right? He got cut. And I swear I thought of you. I said, oh, boy. Wow, that's so un-Senator preseason-esque.
0: Yeah. That guy's cut.
1: Yeah.
0: So, look, we'll have more on the Canadians. We're going to do a little, mini deep dive on the Canadians game last night at 6:35.
1: Yeah.
0: Why not? You know, we'll pretend like it was a real game. Not even really, but there's some stuff to talk about for sure. And
1: indeed.
0: We'll get into it as the day goes on.
1: Yeah, some good performances.
0: But I do think it is time for us to call the corner.
1: Yeah.
0: On the Toronto Blue Jays, and you can thank perhaps Pete Alonso for applying what appears to have been the kill shot last night. This is what it sounded like on WBAL.
2: Swinging a shot, deep left field, a rocket into the night, gone! And just like that, Baltimore is back on top!
0: That was after a long rain delay.
1: Mm-hmm.
3: I will remember you.
0: I'm calling it on the Blue Jays, Sean.
1: Are you?
0: Yeah.
1: Five games left.
0: Three and a half games back.
1: Yeah.
0: And crucially, no reason to think that anything good is going to happen here. Dylan Cease's shoulder is inflamed.
1: Yeah.
0: Treya Savage came back and threw two innings, which is great.
1: Three Ks, two innings.
0: Yeah, he looked good.
1: Yeah.
0: But what are you going to do? Vladimir Guerrero Jr. has had the season from hell.
1: Yeah.
0: Addison Barger missed the entire season. Brett Bateman got injured yesterday, diving for a ball. He made the catch. I was impressed by that. But no, the Jays are done, man.
1: Yeah.
0: And good.
1: Yeah.
0: Let's be honest. You want to see this team in the playoffs?
1: No. No.
0: So they can get smoked?
1: No. No, and there's they've given you really no reason to think. For this Cinderella comeback.
0: Let Sarah cook.

0: 40 home runs for Pete Alonso.
1: Yeah.
0: The fourth time he's done that in his career. Boy, what a nice pickup he's been for the Orioles.
1: The last Oriole to hit 40, Anthony Santander.
0: Oh, interesting. Boy, how much money have the Blue Jays given to that guy to do nothing for 2 years now? The Orioles are 4.5 games back. I mean, they're not going to do it either.
1: Yeah.
0: The Astros are probably dead, too. I mean, it looks like the White Sox, the Red Sox, who started 10-17, have locked up a playoff spot, which is, it's not easy to do that.
1: No.
0: Start 7 games below 500 and come all the way back. They're a decent team. So anyway, that's it for the Blue Jays. We're calling it. And probably that's it for us talking about the Blue Jays here on the morning show.
1: No, no time for post-mortem dissection. Vladdy's injured body and injured, I mean, terrible season.
0: Terrible.
1: Didn't even play yesterday.
0: No, he's...
1: Yeah, he's a back injury or whatever it is.
0: Just, it's fine. You're Vladdy, you go off and go wherever it is you need to go and have a good off-season, you know? All right, let's fade this one down and talk. Oh, that was abrupt. All right, so and then we get to what happened last night on Monday Night Football. If you were waiting for Kyren Williams to go out there and win you your fantasy week, you were disappointed. If you're waiting for Davante Adams to go out there and win you your fantasy week,
1: I didn't need him, but yeah,
0: you've got him.
1: Yeah, I have him. Yeah,
0: he had a huge night. But this was the headline early on.
2: And Jackson Dart took a shot,
3: holding his knee.
2: Giant medical staff looking at Jackson Dart, and players coming over to check on him. He got sandwiched and took a hit. Take a look at it again. His pressure came from his front side.
3: Well, the good news is that his feet weren't planted. He was up off of his feet.
0: This was the Manning cast.
4: Press bail, and there's off coverage. The more looks you can throw at Jackson Dart, he's still a young player, I think the better for the Rams.
5: Watch out.
4: Ooh, that ball's hanging. What a catch.
5: He didn't catch it. It didn't quite catch it.
4: But he dropped it.
5: Took a hit.
4: No. It is not what we want to see.
0: No, it is not.
1: Yeah.
0: Turns out, not of the season-ending variety, it sounds like, for Jackson Dart. We'll get an update from John Harbaugh in a minute, but much like we saw from Caleb Williams and Jaden Daniels in the last 36 hours or so, it looks like the worst was avoided by a young franchise quarterback who took a big hit, but boy, oh boy, does he take a lot of hits, that Jackson Dart. He was getting rocked against the Cowboys in week one. He was getting rocked by the Rams last night.
1: Well, you heard Peyton say it, like young quarterback, could throw him a bunch of different looks, you know?
0: Yeah. So, meanwhile, Matthew Stafford, who got off to a bit of a cold start in this game, but ultimately came good, ended up with a huge night. He threw four touchdown passes. Davante Adams absolutely went off. Here's one of them here.
6: Second down, 14. Stafford sets the laces, looking left, slides the pocket. It's a sidearm throw. It's a leaping catch. It's Davante. Untouched down the left hash marks to the end zone.
0: Adams ended up with 39.5 fantasy points, I believe it was. And Matthew Stafford moved past Philip Rivers on the all-time NFL passing touchdown list. He's now sixth all-time, Matthew Stafford is. And he looked like an MVP yesterday. Davante Adams looked like an offensive player of the year. I mean, I don't know if that's going to happen, but definitely channeling peak Packers Davante Adams there yesterday.
1: I mean, total contrast, right? Everybody, the team, the individuals you're speaking of, totally different versions of themselves week one through what you saw last night against the Giants at SoFi.
0: 195 receiving yards for Davante Adams. So let's get to some of the post-game reaction. Here is John Harbaugh on what happened to Jackson Dart.
7: Yeah, we'll know more tomorrow. That's in the neighborhood of it, I would say. We'll get an MRI tomorrow and have a really good feel for it, and it'll give you more information then.
0: Okay, so they're not going to give you much, but it does sound like the worst was avoided. Here's Sean McVay on his Rams. coming good in week two?
8: We got the right people. Yeah, I think, sometimes you win, sometimes you learn. And, sometimes you have a dumbass coach that, makes travel plans that puts you in a bad spot. So, there you go. That's a drop.
0: There's Sean McVay after the game. Now referencing the now infamous arriving 28 hours before game time in Australia that the Rams tried to pull off in week one. I still can't rule out the fact that he was taking advice from ChatGPT on that one.
1: Mm-hmm.
0: Or maybe Claude. I don't know.
1: Yeah.
0: So, I think we can say that the Rams look like a team. I don't know. With the Giants, it's hard to judge. The Rams looked as good as you'd really want them to look in a game like that.
1: Exactly. Yeah. Handled their business. No sweat game. Over early. Get to the quarterback. And no Puka for L.A., but obviously didn't matter. They win by, 22 points?
0: They really had their way with them. And Jameis Winston, as always, is an adventurer out there. He's thrown, I believe, as many interceptions as any quarterback in the NFL since 2015, which is remarkable considering the fact that he's only been a starting quarterback for roughly half that time. But there he is, and he was doing what Jameis does yesterday, and that was trying to sling him and give the Giants a chance, and he was not able to achieve that at all. So it's gonna be interesting to see what happens for the Giants if they, however long they're gonna be without Dart for a while, right? I mean, you'd have to think this is gonna be similar to
1: What did they say? It's sprained MCL, maybe is what they're talking about, and the cameras caught the coaching staff on the sideline with the training staff, and it looked like you were able to read the lips 4 to 6 weeks.
0: Yeah,
1: is what was communicated to John Harbaugh.
0: That's, so we'll see. That's a long time.
1: Yeah,
0: that's a season ender potentially. Really.
1: Yeah.
0: I mean, at the Giants, even with Jackson Dart, I don't know how good they were going to be.
1: They were a good story, but a story that hadn't been written yet.
0: But
1: yeah,
0: without him, I don't know, man.
1: Yeah.
0: What else is going on? Trying to think. Oh, yeah. Bowen Byram. Is he now worth the contract? He scored a hat trick for the Blackhawks last night. It wasn't a preseason game, though. so maybe we should wait on crowning them. But that's something that happened last night. What else? Anything else from the NHL preseason? Mike Babcock is on the fence about whether he's going to keep McDavid and Draisaitl together for the Oilers or if he's going to. What would you do with those two guys?
1: I'd split them up.
0: Put them together on the power play.
1: Yeah, and when you need them, I mean, you have that luxury. You can get that bounce off having such talent. How much better is that going to arguably make your wingers? Like, who's going to benefit from having that? I mean, that's the way I think through it, honestly. And then to have the luxury of saying, okay, you guys are on the ice, let's go. I need a goal tonight.
0: Yeah. The NHL preseason,
1: can't end soon enough.
0: And it won't. I mean, we still got basically a week to go. And
1: One week today, right?
0: And it's kind of, I wouldn't mind if the Canadians were playing again, like tomorrow night or something like that.
1: Yeah.
0: But at the same time.
1: Like Thursday would be good.
0: Sure. You know? Just another game before Saturday.
1: Yeah.
0: Because I don't know. I don't know what we're going to do for the next couple of days. Anyway.
1: I'd like to see a different team, too, Like, I get geography preseason, I'm not saying go to California or something crazy, But I don't know. What's wrong with the Flyers or the Bruins or something,
0: It's all the money. I mean, you see, it's why the Canadians see so much of the Senators.
1: Yeah.
0: I mean, it really is about money. Mm. They don't want to spend money. They don't want to pony up for flights and hotels and all the rest of that stuff, which I get, But that's what it comes down to. That's why you see who plays who, right? The Wild play the Blackhawks.
1: Yeah.
0: The Flyers play the Capitals. The Jets play the Avalanche.
1: It's all driving distance.
0: Well, not in the case of the Jets and Avalanche, but nobody's within driving distance of the Jets, nor the Avalanche, frankly. So, the Rangers played the Devils. It's what do these things have in common other than the Jets and Avalanche, and they're in the same time zone, I believe. But it is teams that are near one another. They play each other so they don't have to pay for all the stuff that travel entails.
1: Mm-hmm.
0: And they can save a few bucks during the preseason. That's what it's all about. That's why the Canadians see the Leafs and they see the Sens. It used to be that when there were more games, and I think it was like a team would like pay the Canadians money
1: exactly
0: for them to have the privilege of hosting them.
1: Mm-hmm.
0: And that's obviously not happening anymore, especially with such a quick preseason. But yeah, the NHL preseason is what it is.
1: Yeah, yeah, yeah.
0: We don't have a ton of the important thing, as far as we know, they stayed healthy coming out of that game yesterday.
1: Yeah, Demidov blocked a shot, but fine. Yeah, looked a little limp going to the bench, but.
0: So, more on the.
1: Did you run any red lights on your way to work today? Got the fuzz waiting there behind.
0: You know what? I think Eric Duhem is coming in this morning.
1: Oh, I see.
0: Not to speak with us.
1: No.
0: He won't even give me the time of day.
1: So they're doing a sweep. Maybe
0: I think the conservative leader is going to be in studio speaking with Andrew Carter this morning. Okay. So that's why there are police officers. And is there a canine unit out there?
1: No, I didn't see.
0: I heard them.
1: I saw a handler and obviously le police.
0: Yeah, yeah. You want to go out and get a selfie?
1: I think so.
0: He looks very serious.
1: You know? Yeah, it's business time. He's on the clock, man.
0: Yeah.
1: Don't offer him a drink. He's on the job.
0: Mm. Weather?
1: There's no Jackson Lamb.
0: What do you think there, Sean? Is this... he's no police officer either, to be honest.
1: No.
0: He's the real deal.
1: He's the best.
0: He is. I told you. I'm glad that you've.
1: He's the best.
0: I've been telling you. I feel like I've been telling you for years about slow horses.
1: I killed an entire season yesterday. Yeah? I couldn't stop.
0: It's so good. Yeah, and it's fun to watch that way because.
1: I love them all. I love them all. Yeah, yeah. River Cartwright and.
0: Yeah.
1: Yeah, yeah, they're all great.
0: Yeah, he has a tendency to screw things up, but then
1: yeah, and I love the gamemanship between first chair and second chair, or first desk, whatever they're called. First desk. I love the game, the
0: taverner,
1: the chess, the game of chess,
0: and
1: they play
0: scumbag politician. Peter Judd. Yeah, it's great.
1: Yeah, it's excellent.
0: Slow Horses to me is one of my favorite shows on TV.
1: It's so good.
0: And
1: six episodes a season, right?
0: Yeah,
1: you know,
0: bang them out. Yeah, bang them out. I've been doing The Gentleman, you know, catching up on The Gentleman. I found it a bit of a slog.
1: Yeah,
0: I just find, I guess, some of the dialogue where I'm just like, okay, you know, everybody is a philosopher. Like, it's like watching an Aaron, it's like British Aaron Sorkin.
1: Right.
0: You're just
1: that's
0: like,
1: fair.
0: Nobody talks
1: that's
0: like that.
1: That's fair.
0: Come on.
1: They're aristocrats.
0: Yeah. Anyway. Yeah. And you're like, obviously, I know, obviously this drone is here for a reason, you know. Yeah. Let's get it over with and have the drone and the bird have their altercation. But no, anyway, it's fine. Weather. It looks incredible. The forecast, Sean, looks incredible.
1: And fall sets in today, I believe.
0: Yes. Yeah. Tonight. Summer is over tonight at 8 o'clock, roughly, I believe it is. And your high for today, 17. That's a degree warmer than yesterday. And then tomorrow, 19 and sunny. Thursday, 20 and sunny. Friday, 20 and sunny. Saturday, 23, sun and clouds. Sunday, 22 and sunny. Monday, 22 and sunny. Does this qualify as pastrami summer?
1: It might be, yeah.
0: Or is it too soon?
1: No, this might be it. In terms of a nice long stretch, like...
0: Doesn't it have to get colder for a bit before it gets warmer again?
1: It was 7 degrees this morning.
0: That's true. Like, the overnight lows are cold.
1: Can you call it pastrami summer if you get a day in October that's abnormally 22 degrees and sunny?
0: I think it's got to be more than one day.
1: I agree, yeah.
0: It's got to be
1: at least three.
0: Yeah.
1: Yeah.
0: Yeah, the background here is that we determined that the previous terminology for an unseasonably warm stretch in the fall, when it gets cold and then it gets warm again, I don't know if you're supposed to call it that anymore.
1: Yeah,
0: so out of an abundance of caution, we were thinking of calling it the Washington football team summer. But instead we are calling it the pastrami summer, which is I believe...
1: Turkish?
0: Baltic,
1: yeah.
0: I remember
1: when you looked it up.
0: Is it Baltic, like Croatia? And
1: yeah.
0: So maybe it's Slavic? Is that terminology?
1: You need
0: allowed?
1: A refresher on Wiki.
0: Yeah, I got to look it up. You're right. All right, we'll be back in a second. Coming up next here on The Morning Show, you want to hear one of the more awkward exchanges between an athlete and a reporter in recent memory? We've got it for you, and you've got to hear it next. It's The Morning Show for Tuesday on TSN 690.
9: Hi, it's Ken Connors. 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I go get my Habs fixed and I check in with Campbell versus Gallo. 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
12: Good morning. Well, the cycling race continues today, and as of 6:30, we have the Bonaventure Auto Route that's closed, the eastbound Ville-Marie exit to the Jacques Cartier Bridge closed. We have a truck that lost its cargo, 20 West to 13 North is closed, backing up from Ville-Saint-Pierre and on the 138 through LaSalle. Inbound Champlain Bridge, we have an incident at the end of the span. Traffic slows from Taschereau, met westbound heavy from Lac-Cordaire to DeCary, 25 South for Lafontaine Tunnel from before Sherbrooke. 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I'm Debbie Marcellos from the CJAD 800 Traffic Center.
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0: So after the Patriots won on Sunday, the questions were flying around, and this was one that was asked of Travion Henderson, who, yes, he can break big plays, but also ball security, and they're not all big plays.
1: Mm-hmm.
0: So that's where the reporter's trying to go with this, and he's not having it.
22: Travion, obviously you had the big run. Is there an emphasis on trying to be more consistent on a play-by-play basis, though, in your carries?
23: Say that again.
22: Is there an emphasis on trying to be more consistent on a play-by-play basis?
23: Say that again. Sorry.
22: You had the big run, obviously. Yeah. You can't have a big run on every play, but some of the other carries you have are going for, you know, no gain, 1 yard, 2 yard. Is there an emphasis at all to be more consistent on those plays?
23: I guess.
0: Wow. There you go. Asked and answered. We'll be back in a few moments. We're going to Trois-Rivières. It's time for a Habs preseason deep dive. It's the only one you're going to get this year. Let's talk about the Canadiens game against the Senators. Everything you wanted to know about the Habs and Senators preseason game from Trois-Rivières, but we're afraid to ask, is coming up next here on The Morning Show.
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21: 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It's the Morning Show with Connor McKenna and Sean Starr. 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Connor's the abs, Sean's the snacks. 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
0: Hey, hey, welcome back. 6:38. And was Sam Montembeau up to his old tricks last night? No. Don't put it that way. Don't frame it that way, Connor.
28: Dylan Cousins into the attacking zone for Ottawa. Behind the net, centers, they score. And William Eklund, in his first game as an Ottawa Senator, puts home the feed from Dylan Cousins, and it's 1-0 Sens.
0: Yeah, Dylan Cousins was a pretty active member of the Senators last night. Here's JP's analysis.
29: Dylan Cousins manages to jump on this puck. He just keeps going around the net, and it's Eklund with his stick down, ready to take this pass, and feeds it in Montembeau, who just cannot get over in time. Ottawa pretty high on Eklund, coming over from San Jose at 15 goals last year and gets on the board early here at Trois-Rivières.
0: Look, I'm not going to say anything about it other than the fact that that's the first goal in the first shot, which was a kind of a thing for Sam Montembeau last year.
1: Yeah, yeah.
0: Good news was it wasn't a long lob shot from the point.
1: Yeah.
0: And also it's not as if Arbor Jacki and Jaden Struble did well in front of Montembeau in the lead up to that goal.
1: I think that's very important to point out. I'm glad you did, right? Because that was a frustrating sequence, as frustrated as one could possibly get, the context of it being a preseason game. But what made it frustrating, when you talk about who was on the ice in front of Sam Montembeau, these are, you know, the one thing we've talked about Jacki and Struble is the fact that they're big. Like, use your size, man. You guys are big dudes, you know?
0: Yeah, they got a bit overwhelmed, it seems.
1: I would say so.
0: Not a whole lot else to tell. Oh, well, I mean, Redemption, thy name is Struble.
28: Gabriel Toure is out there for them on defense right now, too. He's a big, burly young man. It's Struble off the wing, scores! Loose puck off the near side in the Ottawa zone gets picked up by Struble, and he snaps it home on Sam Harrison, and the game is tied at one.
0: Yeah, it's not sounding great there, but that's...
1: And they're there, right? That's what it sounded like to me.
0: That's what I thought, too, but I don't know. Anyway, Jaden Struble scores, and the game is tied.
1: And, again, following up a good performance from Saturday, who got that play going? Florian Jacki. Forecheck, big body contact behind the net, creates a turnover. Struble going to the net, right? Florian Jacki is making himself seen so far in the preseason.
0: Juraj Slafkovský, he's out there trying to do stuff. Sometimes it's working, sometimes it's not.
28: Off to Slafkovský, dodged a hit, lost the puck, though. Sammy Blais busting in, and he's stopped by his old minor hockey teammate, Sam Montembeau.
0: Obviously, Juraj Slafkovský is a 30-goal, 70-point guy, and he's got the benefit of the doubt. If you're not Juraj Slafkovský and you give away the puck to Sammy Blais like that, I think that's the sort of thing that... either way, you say get cut. I mean, who's going to make the team? Who's not going to make the team? I don't know how much of that is actually going on here, given what the depth chart looks like.
1: Yeah.
0: But not a great moment for him. Ersin, the Ottawa goalie, was very good in this game.
1: Yeah, if I'm Ottawa, I'm satisfied with that performance. Definitely, you know, Canadians had their chances. I mean, at one point through the second period, maybe through the midway point, Ottawa had four shots on net. That was it.
0: Yeah.
1: You know, Montreal definitely had far more chances.
0: And Montembeau, to his credit, settled in, made some saves, including it looked like he was about to be subbed off for Jakub Dobesh in the second period, but they elected to wait until the power play was over after it was, who put it over the, Berard put one over the glass. Anyway, the Sens did take the lead eventually.
28: And Dylan Cousins wins the faceoff. Here's Montempalo, long drive, stopped by Dobesh, rebound, they score! And it's Dylan Cousins who cleans up at the top of the goal mouth to put Ottawa in front 2-1.
0: Yeah, I mean, you'd probably be disappointed if this was a real game, but it's not. We'll get you some analysis from J.P. O'Connor.
29: Okay. It was a clean loss with Slafkovský as he came in after Kapanen was asked to leave the circle. Puck gets fed in through a crowd. Bounces around a little bit, but falls on a Dylan Cousins stick. He's able to pull it to his forehand. Quick little flip of the wrist. Shakes Slafkovský. Gets it over Dobesh's glove. Ottawa takes a 2-1 lead with 10 seconds left.
0: Late.
1: Mm-hmm.
0: Many thoughts? Anything you want to say? No, good. Okay, let's move on. to the third period we go. Let's see here. What else did I write down? I wrote a bunch of stuff down. Yeah. You know what I liked? I liked Lane Hudson chatting with David Reinbacher on the bench.
1: All night.
0: Yeah.
1: All night.
0: Enjoyed watching that.
1: Yeah.
0: Cool to see.
1: They live on the same block, I guess. The same building, maybe.
0: Ooh.
1: Yeah, there was like
0: a pregame. Melnick.
1: They were a pregame that apparently Lane's quite the prankster that almost like to the point where he torments David Reinbacher, leaves all kinds of stuff around his car all the time in the garage.
0: What kind of stuff?
1: I don't know. Random stuff, apparently, is what the story was.
0: Okay.
1: Yeah.
0: Ridly Greggs trying to take runs at Hudson. I like Belzik going after him.
1: Yeah.
0: When he did, he ended up taking a penalty as a result. That's fine.
1: Yeah.
0: What else? The crowd goes wild. Lane Hudson and Cole Caulfield. Boy, Hudson is unbelievable.
1: Oh, my gosh.
0: I say this, that maybe he will eventually get to a point where he's taking the night off for a preseason game.
1: Yeah.
0: He is not at that point. You get the full Lane Hudson experience even during a preseason game.
28: The first to Caulfield. Now over the line. Here's Caulfield with speed. Far side scores! Cole Caulfield rushing in right over the Ottawa line. Throws it out in front. It goes through Ersin and Montreal tie the game at two.
1: What a player.
0: Yeah.
1: Well, I mean, all night long, right? I'm dancing at the blue line, making guys miss, going faking one way, going the complete other way. And
0: they're trying to get him.
1: Putting pucks on net, passes. I mean, just so unpredictable with his decision-making or his mobility.
0: He's incredible.
1: Yeah.
0: Burakovsky then goes for holding Jack Eye's stick.
1: Yeah.
0: You know, he...
1: Yeah, on the bench.
0: Way too long.
1: Way too long. Yeah, what are you doing? Yeah.
0: It was like 4.5 minutes to go.
1: Yeah.
0: And the Canadians' power play moves the puck around well, but don't get a whole lot. I think they got like one shot.
1: Yep.
0: There was a sequence earlier in the game where it was like Texier was flying out there at times last night.
1: Mm-hmm.
0: Guy breaks into the slot. He's got like a open look at the net, and he passes the puck. Yeah. You're just like, come on, man. Yeah.
1: No one's telling him to shoot more. Everyone's picking on the other guys. Time to get on Texier, the Swiss Army knife for the Canadiens forward line players.
0: Greg goes after Hudson again with like a high cross check. Guy's just trying to hit to hurt. Dobish, let's go to overtime. Dobish makes a couple massive saves to preserve the win for the Canadiens.
29: You remember Spence's went up on the original breakaway. Habs give it away. This could be a breakaway for Burakovsky. Moving in. Dobish makes the

0: Shot scores! And it's another overtime winner for Cole Caulfield, who ties the game in the third and wins it in Trois-Rivières.
1: Yeah, they got to see, the fans got to see exactly what they wanted to see. They got the happy ending. It was cool to see the Canadians handing those signed jerseys, those little kids, after the game. Yeah. A nice little touch.
2: Yeah. Nice little anthem, too, by the way. Those little munchkins out there all singing before the start of the game. I love that.
1: The rare anthem,
2: positive review. It was very nice.
1: Yeah, there are no bare naked ladies, huh? Those bums.
2: That's a fact.
1: Here are the guys after the game. Lane Hutson.
3: You know, I just try to play the same way every time. Sometimes things go in, sometimes they don't, and you know, guys are executing at a high level, so it makes my job easy.
1: I can't say I agree with that assessment.
2: So exactly. What are you talking about, man?
1: The executing at a high level.
2: Yeah.
1: I didn't feel like I was watching either team execute at a high level. You know what it
2: looked like
1: that game?
2: For the vast majority of the game, it looked like two teams that are just trying to avoid injury. You know, I didn't think the pace or the drama, the offensive opportunities were flying all over the place. It really looked like if you want to know what a preseason game looked like, there it was.
1: With more NHL regulars, I think, than you're used to seeing in a preseason game. So maybe you might have hoped that, but it still is the preseason. This is Cole Caulfield.
4: Yeah, I mean, I think, that's how our mindset is going into the season. It's already started, and you know, just want to pay attention to the details and, don't take any day lightly and just win every day. So we'll just try to keep it going. But, it's exciting times, but, it's fun getting to go to work every day.
1: Yeah. Business as usual. Cole Caulfield going to win the Rocket Richard Trophy?
2: Probably. I mean, probably. Prorate the numbers. I think he's going to win one in his career. I do think he'll win one in his career. And you don't need Saturday, Caulfield, Suzuki, Hutson.
1: No.
2: Demidov.
1: No.
2: Slav.
1: No.
2: Don't need to see him.
1: How about playing with David Reinbacher? What's that like?
3: Yeah, he looked good. He's easy to read off of. He killed a lot of plays. I thought he played great. So it was fun to watch him.
1: I thought so, too.
2: I think he's going to make the team.
1: That would be something.
2: Yeah. He was good. I mean, he separated a couple of guys from the puck smoothly, got it out, killed the cycle.
1: It's funny, you know,
2: it doesn't make the flash. He's not a flashy guy. I don't think anyone's ever thought, oh, let's see the razzle dazzle. But there's enough razzle dazzle on the blue line for speed and skill. To have someone fundamentally strong that does this, you know, that makes the hard things look easy, chip out, puck removal, good pass.
1: Right,
2: I'm a fan.
1: Right place, right time is a huge part of David Reinbacher's game. It is anticipation. It is getting to where the puck is going to be before the puck gets there.
2: Yeah.
1: And it ends up on a stick and quickly moving back the other way. If he can do that in the NHL, then maybe the Canadians have an answer here. I guess I go back to what Jeff Gorton said when we asked him about it last week.
2: Yeah.
1: And it was he needs to string 50 games together. Now, he didn't specifically say whether that needs to be in the AHL or in the NHL, but that's going to be the thing for Reinbacher, wherever it is that he's playing. You know, he's got to be able to string some games together, and if he can do that, hey, maybe the sky's the limit. Here's Marte St. Louis touching quickly on Reinbacher, then moving on to some other guys as well after the game was over.
5: Il a très bien joué. Enstrom a bien joué. En général, je suis satisfait pas mal avec tout le monde.
1: He was happy with everybody. Then he was asked about Florian Jacky.
5: Ah, tu sais qu'est-ce qu'il amène, tu sais. 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
1: We're always looking to have a little bit of sandpaper out there, says Martin St. Louis.
2: Yeah. It's unfortunate, but he's not going to make the team.
1: I don't see how he can.
2: Exactly. They've
1: just
2: got the
1: numbers game.
2: They've got precisely nailed it. They've got 13 guys, and as good as he is, and everything that Martin St. Louis said. I mean, that's what we talked about before the first preseason games got underway on Saturday was like, yeah, be a presence. Make your

0: yourself seen, and the coach in his own words, he's a presence when he's out there, the sandpaper. He won some good defensive zone draws yesterday. You know, we talk about the body contact that resulted in Jaden Struble tying the game up. Like, box checked in pretty much every category for a guy who's trying to make the team, and he is exactly what this team needs in a bottom six role.
1: Yeah.
0: That's it.
1: Yeah. And but Texier and Doc and,
0: you know,
1: various other guys, well, that they've got under contract.
0: That second name for me, you know, like, yeah, we mentioned the guys that we don't need to see on Saturday, but two guys that preseason being what it is, I mean, we're doing, you know, all sports Canadians dissection here, so I think it fits the conversation. I need to see more from Zach Bolduc. I need to see more from Kirby Doc. I got no problem with Texier. I got no problem because
1: fine.
0: Here's a guy that could play anywhere. Play on a power play, you know, if you need him for a shift or two or a game on the first line, he could do it and not embarrass himself, right? So I know what I have in this guy, and I don't mind that. But Kirby Doc, man, Kirby Doc. Like, I'm so tired of, like, oh, the knee injury, the knee injury, the knee injury. Like, you know, you're playing. It's the preseason, and we just finished talking about young guys trying to make their presence felt and be seen. And 77's just not doing it. It's not. He's not.
1: He's a veteran player, though, Sean. I mean, don't you have to wait until the regular season to judge?
0: Yeah, We've seen regular season. We've seen it.
1: Anyway, it doesn't matter.
0: It doesn't matter. I agree. I'm just saying.
1: I'd say to an extent that Doc and Bolduc both know this, is that they're not fighting for jobs. Mm-hmm. They're just not. And I think that's part of the reason why they maybe look the way that they do. I'd say I'm much more optimistic that Bolduc is going to come good than I am with Doc. But I'll tell you, if we're still having this conversation about Bolduc next season,
0: yeah,
1: then maybe we start to worry.
0: That's fine. Like, Bolduc, yeah, less than Kirby Doc.
1: Yeah.
0: But if I'm Kirby Doc and I'm watching Florian Jacki play center role, I don't know. Maybe I'm wrong. Maybe I'm guilty of heightened expectations.
1: What are they going to do? Put him on waivers?
0: No. No, they're not going to put him on waivers.
1: Even if they do, is someone going to claim him?
0: Yeah.
1: You think so?
0: I do.
1: At $4 million?
0: Mm-hmm.
1: Maybe. Anyway, we'll be back. There's your deep dive on the Canadiens' third preseason game. When we come back, how did a woman suddenly find herself 8 feet underground in her backyard during her birthday party? You better watch out, Sean. His birthday's coming up soon. And you're going to want to hear this story next on The Morning Show.
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13: Bonaventure Autoroute now closed from Nuns Island to downtown for the World Cycling Championships, and so it is backing up on the Champlain Bridge from the tracks. Heavy at the Mercier Bridge as well, and that's because of a truck that lost its cargo. The 20 West access to 13 North is closed. It backs up from Angrignon and through LaSalle on the 138. Northbound to Carey, heavy from De La Vérendrye up to the Metropolitan. Bet West slows from Lac Cordaire to De Carey. 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I'm Debbie Marcellos from the CJAD 800 Traffic Center.
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1: Hey, we're back. Talk about a nightmare scenario, you know. It's a lot of apocalypse talk these days, you know. Whether it's AI or climate or... who knows, right? Maybe there'll be another one that we haven't even thought of yet.
0: Mm-hmm.
1: It's exciting to think about. But what I do hope I can count on is that I can walk around my backyard without the threat of falling into a hole.
0: Yeah.
1: A woman in Long Island was swallowed into the earth last week during her birthday party. She's there. She's got her friends over.
0: Yeah, my special day.
1: Her dog is anxiously looking on as she just is walking around, and all of a sudden... she's swallowed into the earth, finds herself 8 feet underground in her backyard. Apparently this can happen to people, and they suffocate and they die. That's not what happened to her. She was trapped, though, for about 30 minutes. And I was wrong. It wasn't a birthday party. It was just her birthday.
0: Mm-hmm.
1: She turned 47. There was nobody there. It was just her dog. Her dog is just there barking. And she wasn't sure she'd been swallowed into a water well, a cesspool, or like a sump or something like that.
0: Yeah.
1: But she says she was trying to climb out, but the stone was like kind of crumbling around her. Anyway, one of her neighbors eventually heard her screams and cries for help, and they both came running.
0: Wow.
1: And they got her out of the ground.
0: Yeah. I don't know. I don't have like a ladder at the ready, you know? If that were to happen, if I were to hear my neighbor from the yard over crying for help, oh my God, it sounds like an emergency, you know?
1: Yeah, they didn't have a ladder either. Yeah, emergency responders had to show up with a ladder of their own to get through the mud, the water, and the roots to rescue her. And firemen or firefighters, cops, ambulance, special units, EMTs, the cavalry showed up and they got her out. She's crying. She's a licensed physical therapist.
0: Oh, yeah.
1: And she's now working on her own recovery. A whiplash, pulled muscles, the whole thing.
0: Mm. Is that a tip situation? To the rescues, you know, here's a fiver.
1: Who carries cash these days?
0: Mm-hmm.
1: You do.
0: I have cash, yeah. Old school, man.
1: Apparently, everybody who showed up also sang her happy birthday after she got out of the hole.
0: That's classy.
1: That's kind of nice, huh?
0: Yeah. Rescue and a show.
1: There you go. We'll be back in a few moments. It's time for the press review. Is a spot on the second line the best way to maximize Juraj Slafkovský's potential? That's coming up next year on The Morning Show.
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24: 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TJ Watt still going to the end zone. 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
1: Welcome back. Press review time of the morning show. Happy Tuesday. It's 7:06. Sean, the first hour just flew by.
0: Yeah, zippy skippy, huh?
1: And nice to have a Canadiens game to talk about, even though it was a preseason game. What did you think about the folks in Trois-Rivières?
0: Solid.
1: Yeah.
0: Solid. They played the role of back in the home side. It's so funny, at the beginning of the game, Michel Lacroix, the house announcer, special house announcer in Trois Rivières yesterday. You know, he's introducing the Ottawa Senators roster first. And, oh, Travis Green. And you can hear, like, one person clapping, you know. And then they're introducing the Senators. They're going down the line. And it's like, it's a lot of junior hockey, you know. It's like such an intimate atmosphere. But, no, they gave Sam Montembeau and Zachary Bolduc, kind of like the hometown boys, a nice little pop. And they got the towels waving. Yeah, they did a great job. It was very nice.
1: Juraj Slafkovský off the top line with Nick Suzuki and Cole Caulfield. As we know, Chris Kreider's in that spot. Arpin Basu writes in The Athletic that putting Slafkovský with Demidov and Kapanen is meant to allow him to possess the puck more, to carry it through the neutral zone and skate around the outside of the offensive zone with the puck on his stick, something he doesn't get much of a chance to do when playing with Suzuki and Caulfield because they do the same thing and are generally not in front of the net. And, well, Arpin asked the question as to whether this is the best usage of Slafkovský. We know how much success he had on that top line with Suzuki and Caulfield last year. He didn't only play there, but that's where he put up a lot of the numbers that he put up a year ago. I think right now I could say that the jury's still out on Oliver Kapanen as the Canadian second-line center. He did not have a great game last night, and has not, unlike David Reinbacher, who we'll talk about in a second, hasn't exactly distinguished himself during the preseason so far.
0: I agree. Creating the impression that he's along for the ride as opposed to, like, forcing the narrative that it's, you know, his job, come take it from me style. That's definitely not the impression. But I think for me personally, I'm coming around on the idea. I was kind of bullish on breaking up the number one line, but I'm starting to see with a little bit more clarity maybe why it could work in the early goings of having Slafkovský there. And I understand, listen, you know, watch these games last year, saw, you know, Slafkovský just look like a different player when he was off the Suzuki line. And even on Saturday, I thought Demidov and Slaf were just flying all over the place, you know. And so I'm coming around a little bit on the idea of trying it out for a stretch, a decent sample size.
1: I think bullish means you liked it, though.
0: On
1: so if you're bullish on something,
0: what did I say?
1: It says you were bullish initially on removing Slafkovský, which would mean that you liked the idea. Yeah. All right, good, great, wonderful, and let's get to Richard Labbé writing in La Presse about last night's game. He says about Kapanen, zeros across the board, minus two next to his name, which is not ideal, but probably not that big of a deal either. He says we shouldn't be surprised if the Canadians have a second-line center by committee approach for the next year until the eventual arrival of Michael Hage or, hey, Connor McDavid, perhaps, if and when that happens.
0: Never let it die.
1: He also brings up Sam Montembeau, who obviously gave up a goal in his first shot of the game, but then stopped the next seven before Jakub Dobesh took over in the middle of the game. But he also gets to David Reinbacher, and I think, like most of us, he says they're not asking him to be the next Chris Chelios. They just want to see if David Reinbacher is capable of looking like he belongs with and close to an NHL group like the Canadians had last night. And according to Richard Labbé in La Presse, he absolutely has been able to do that in the two games that he's played so far. He says, you know, this isn't like Jesperi Kotkaniemi or Jiří Sekáč in the preseason back in the day where we're making a big deal and talking about whether this guy should be on the team or not. This is a little bit of a different situation. And he says, you know, crucially and maybe more importantly, he's done this, did this last night with Lane Hutson as his partner, which is obviously something that the people running the team and fans of the team have been thinking about for years now. The possibility of these two guys playing together, Hutson can stay on his natural left side and Reinbacher slots in as his partner. Now, I don't know if that's a long-term, well, I think it might be a long-term solution. I don't know if it's a short-term solution, but he's passing the audition so far in training camp, it must
0: correct
1: be said.
0: But I wonder, you know, I don't disagree with that, but also when you look at who arguably, you know, when Caden Gooley gets back, what are the six defensemen going to look like? I'm totally fine if you want to tell me that you got Gooley and Carrier as your third pair defensemen, Matheson and Dobson as your top pair defensemen.
1: Struble and Jagi are both not in the top six
0: exactly
1: scenario.
0: And the question therefore becomes, can David Reinbacher hang as a top four guy? And probably play in a rotation. Like, he's not going to go minute for minute, shift for shift with Lane Hutson. I don't see that. That's, you know, that would be a bold take, a bold point of view to have in the early goings, right? But can he do it? And you talk about Jack Eye and Struble. For me, in the preseason, Jack Eye has leapfrogged Jaden Struble. I like how the coach is using him, and they're really testing him. They're playing him shorthanded minutes. He's playing a lot more minutes than anything we talked about during the course of the regular season. So they're giving him plenty of opportunity to pass or fail a test, and he has, and he's looked good. Shooting the puck more often, I like it. I like what I've seen.
2: I wouldn't say he's unpredictable. He's making insane reads out there. So we just try to help each other out there and communicate a lot, and just try to do the stuff I'm good at, and that's going to be it.
1: That's David Reinbacher on Playing with Lane Hutson. This is Noah Dobson on David Reinbacher.
3: Like I said, confidence was a big thing as a young guy. You want to find that confidence, and if you're doing that, you're going to play your game and play well, and everything else will come.
4: How would you rate this game at this point?
3: David, yeah, he's been awesome. You know, I feel like he's obviously had a tough couple injuries, but this series looked great. Obviously, we played with him in Toronto on Saturday. Had a great game. Looks great out there. Looks confident, like I said, playing his game. So it's been fun to see, and I'm sure he'll have another good one tonight.
1: I'll say that there's times where he kind of looks a little bit like Noah Dobson out there, David Reinbacher. And you're like, I thought that was Dobson. At least that happened to me a couple of times last night. It's just similar frame, big right shot guy, and then you see his back and it's you see a different number and you realize that's not who it is. But I think that's the kind of one of the biggest compliments I could give Reinbacher based on what I saw last night, and I was really impressed by him.
0: Yep, same.
1: What are you looking at this morning?
0: Over in the Journal de Montréal, on the topic of Florian Jacky, as a writer, Kevin Dubay, going through the social media and getting the temperature of the fans when it comes to the Canadiens forward prospect, the brother of Arbour. And Dubay writes about the fact that it's not the fans who ultimately are going to make the final call, but let's just say that we suspect that if they were responsible for the final cuts and who makes or doesn't make the roster, Florian Jacky would start the season in Montreal and goes through some social media platforms and everything else, and ultimately comes away with this. It would probably be at the expense of Kirby Dach and Alexander Texier. That is at least the general conclusion that could be drawn from reading comments of a Canadiens fan and social media following the game on Monday night. This one from Jordan Decker on Twitter. If Kirby Dach is in the lineup for the opening game before Florian Jacky, I never want to hear them say the word meritocracy ever again. Nicolas Cloutier reminded everyone that the Canadiens already have 13 forwards under contract with the Montreal Canadiens, so you can understand fans demanding the presence of a younger brother, in Florian's case, in the Montreal Canadiens lineup. And we saw he was a spark plug for the team against the Sens last night in Trois-Rivières. Physical play helped produce the first goal off the stick of Jaden Struble. But yeah, the problem is not going away in terms of the 13 forwards they have there. So ultimately, unless a deal is struck to get rid of one of these contracts, it's a safe bet that fans will be disappointed at the end of this camp. But you can also bet that Florian would be the first player called up if any one of those forwards were to get hurt.
1: Yeah, but beyond that, the scenario where he's one of the 13 guys, it's just numbers just don't really make sense.
0: Correct.
1: Have you been negatively impacted by the bike race in the last 24 hours?
0: Not at all.
1: No, me neither. But apparently a lot of people are. Did you hear this story about the parking in Outremont?
0: I heard about that, and I saw that our exit for here, so if you're coming to the Jacques Cartier, Papineau closed at 6:30 this morning. I saw kind of the railings and with the sponsor logos and everything. I mean, I wasn't even inconvenienced yesterday when they had it shut down and the police were like at the lights and,
1: Maybe they wanted to make sure that they didn't inconvenience morning show people. Maybe
0: that's what I like to think.
1: Do we know about tomorrow? Or are we going to be able to get here tomorrow?
0: We'll see. I don't know.
1: It's a TBD.
0: I know the last two mornings I've checked, ways to see if there's a detour or not.
1: I forgot to do that this morning. Yeah. It just worked out for me. But this Outremont story, I don't have it. I don't have it in front of me, but I heard it. And it was that the city apparently at between 11 and 12 o'clock the other night put out a bunch of no parking signs in the middle of the night.
0: Yeah.
1: and then proceeded to tow the cars and put $200 tickets on their windshields of the cars pretty much, I guess, the following morning is what they did. So people didn't even have a chance to wake up and see the no parking signs before their cars were not only towed, but they also were given a $200 good morning card from the city of Montreal. That's been one that I would imagine there's going to be some contesting of those tickets. And
0: I'd say so.
1: Wouldn't be surprised if people are able to get out of it. But, you know.
0: Have you faced any headaches at all?
1: No.
0: Yeah.
1: No. But I don't do much. That's my secret. That's my secret to success.
0: Yeah,
1: Sean.
0: What did I
1: don't do a whole lot.
0: Yeah, I had to do a couple of things yesterday in and around the city. I had to get into Westmount for a little bit, but I was good.
1: What are you looking at? Properties good. Up there?
0: Oh, that'd be nice.
1: Yeah?
0: That'd be real nice.
1: But you're not?
0: No.
1: The Giants have, according to them, avoided the devastating outcome when it comes to Jackson Dart, the latest young quarterback to suffer what appeared to be a very serious injury during last night's 28-6 loss to the LA Rams. Ian Rappaport and Mike Garofalo both reporting that x-rays were negative. Dart will undergo an MRI today. He is expected to miss some time, but boy, this sounds a lot like Caleb Williams and what we're hearing about him and what he's going to be looking at. We'll have more on that in just a few minutes. But Dart wasn't available after the game. He got hit on a 3rd-and-8, and he went down hard, and he immediately grabbed his left knee. He went to the Blue medical tent. He came out and walked with a limp to the locker room, which is usually a good or at least better sign than being carted off or having to be helped off the field. But nonetheless, everything's riding on this for the Giants. I mean, we saw what they look like when Jameis Winston came into the game. I'm not feeling great about the Giants' chances with Jameis Winston as their quarterback. You got anything else this morning, Sean?
0: Bears are back, and on Monday they play the Monday night game in Week 3, home to Philadelphia. So at least, you know, in the case of Caleb, get a little extra rest. We talked about it briefly. A reminder, Toronto Blue Jays lost to Pete Alonso and the Baltimore Orioles. 5 games left, 3.5 games out.
1: They're done. We called it.
0: Done.
1: Earlier today, about an hour ago, we did a little death ceremony for the Blue Jays. What do they call that? A funeral. It's a little premature, though. I guess you can't give someone, you can't have a funeral when somebody's still alive.
0: Some people do that.
1: Yeah, like
0: a little pregame, you know.
1: Who did that on Curb Your Enthusiasm? You remember?
0: Yeah.
1: It was during the pandemic, it turned out he was a toilet paper pandemic hoarder.
0: It wasn't Funkhauser, was it?
1: No. Was it Albert Brooks or something? Anyway.
0: And Trey Savage started for the Jays yesterday. No Vladdy.
1: Yeah, enough about the Blue Jays. Let's talk about pastrami summer. We were doing this earlier. A little bit of housekeeping here. As we're looking at a beautiful stretch of weather coming up, it's looking like it's going to be very nice. 17 today, sunny. 19 and sunny tomorrow. 20 and sunny on Thursday. And then we're like 20 or warmer and sunny right through till next Monday. No rain in the forecast, and right now it's about as cold as it's going to be for the next week or so. And we do our pastrami summer talk here on the morning show, and the background here is that that's what they call it over in Europe. And I was wondering where. Apparently they call it Altviva Sommer, old woman summer, in Germany, Austria, Switzerland, Lithuania, Hungary, Estonia, and in a number of Slavic language countries like the Czech Republic or Czechia, Ukraine, Poland, Slovakia, Russia, Slovenia. Old woman summer. I don't know. I don't know why they call it that. So I'm not doing that. We do the in Sweden. There's Britsommar. And so everybody apparently has a name for this. In Spain, it's also known apparently as Veranillo del Membrillo, the little summer of the quince tree. But it seems like what a lot of people are saying about this, based on my research this morning, it's not everybody and it's not across the board, but that you can't have a pastrami summer or a Altviva Sommer or a... I'm just going to stop. Until you get the first frost. So you have to have the first frost and then a stretch of warm weather afterwards. And this would therefore not qualify since it hasn't been cold enough for long enough or just cold enough period for this stretch to actually qualify as much as we want it to be. And really looking at it, it's probably going to happen at some point in October if it's going to happen. You know, I bring it up every time, but 2 years ago on Halloween, 30 degrees. 30 degrees on Halloween. Can you imagine?
0: No.
1: And did you know that this is...
0: No, I don't remember.
1: The best of the best. Halloween, this year, Saturday night.
0: Oh, there you go. Okay.
1: That's going to be a first for my kids.
0: Yeah.
1: At least since they were old enough to trick-or-treat. I remember when you were a kid, it just didn't happen very often.
0: When it did,
1: that's... I mean, if Halloween is the Super Bowl for kids, then, you know, Halloween on a Saturday night's the World Cup.
0: Man, oh, man. Next time your kid gets it on a Saturday, he's going to be a preteen. It's crazy.
1: Is that right?
0: Yeah.
1: How does that work?
0: It's going to be like 12 years old.
1: Does it only happen every 7 years?
0: Well, next year it'll be Sunday, and the following year it'll be Monday. And
1: really?
0: Yeah. I believe that's how it goes.
1: So it was on Friday last year?
0: I guess so, yeah.
1: Are you sure that that's true?
0: If
1: it is, it's the first time hearing of it. I mean, not that I've done a ton of research. All right. Anyway, you can text your thoughts or comments to 11690, although...
0: Halloween last year was October 31st, was a Friday.
1: Okay. And the year before that, it was a Thursday?
0: Probably. Yeah, that's how it goes. No, that's how the years work. No, the days...
1: I didn't know that.
0: Yeah.
1: This is the first...
0: Like, barring some sort of leap year, I guess.
1: It was on a Thursday.
0: Yeah, it was. Yeah. 2024 was a Thursday.
1: But in 2023, it was on a Tuesday. So maybe not.
0: Is that a leap year?
1: This may...
0: Was that leap year?
1: I don't know.
0: What's the 7 years from now? It'd be what, 2033?
1: This is awful. I'm sorry. We'll be back in a second. And when the
0: October
1: morning...
0: October 31st in the year 2033 will be a Monday.
1: So I don't know. It sounded good. It sounded good, but I'm just like, I don't know. I'm 43. I feel like I would have known that. I would have heard that by now. Is this something you've been thinking and believing for a long, long time?
0: I thought I was aware of it. I was aware of it. That generally.
1: Wow. Let's see if Amanda says leap year. I don't know.
0: Yeah.
1: We'll be back in a second. Are we going to see two miraculous returns for NFC North quarterbacks in short order? More on that. Before we bring in the quiz, it's all coming up here on The Morning Show.
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5: 20 West, the access to 13 North is closed because of a fuel spill. Traffic backing up before Ongrignon and northbound to Cary from Atwater. It is sluggish all the way up to the Metropolitan. Met westbound heavy from Lacor Darrington to Cary. Eastbound side of the Tecan slows at Cavendish. In from the South Shore, Champlain Bridge is from the tracks. Bonaventure Autoroute toward downtown closed for the cycling race. 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I'm Debbie Marcellos from the CJAD 800 Traffic Center.
0: Thank you, Debbie. 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
13: There's nothing like hockey night in Montreal. 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
1: He's back, ladies and gentlemen. After Kyler Murray appeared to be knocked out cold in week one, he is going to start on Sunday for the Vikings. And that is what we're expecting. So that's one NFC North quarterback who was knocked out early in the season who's going to come back. The Vikings are 2-0, by the way, largely without him. It was early in the game that he was knocked out. But he will start against the Buccaneers, and that's not good news for the Bucs. At least I don't think so.
0: Mm-hmm.
1: I don't think we know for sure.
0: I know, we'll
1: but
0: see.
1: I believe the Vikings believe they're a better team with Kyler Murray as their quarterback than Carson Wentz.
0: And I was, I mean, they spent their summer scheming and designing things around what Kyler Murray can bring to the table, right? So
1: yeah.
0: Give it a try and see how that looks.
1: So there's one, and what about the other guy? Caleb Williams, this is Bears coach Ben Johnson.
14: It sounds like it's going to be a week-to-week deal for him. I got to still talk with our trainer. We'll do that here shortly, and I'll have the lowdown from him. But it sounds like it's week-to-week, but we'll likely miss some time.
1: Likely miss some time. We're also waiting on an update on Jackson Dart, but it does sound like the Giants avoided the worst in that scenario. But, a bit of a theme here early in
0: Indeed.
1: The NFL season,
0: yeah.
1: And that is quarterbacks that are going to miss time.
0: Yeah.
1: Anything on Jaden Daniels?
0: Nothing that I've seen. And really, right, it started with game one, week one, with Sam Darnold going down. And then, added to the list, right? I mean, you talked about the situation going on in Minnesota. He had injuries at the quarterback position for Atlanta. And then Sunday, Jaden Daniels, Tom Brady's swearing on the live broadcast, Caleb Williams. It looked like season was over. So pleasant news for Bears Nation.
1: When it comes to Daniels, it sounds like they're still not sure how much time he's going to miss. He underwent imaging tests yesterday. He said the quarterback's going to see specialists today and tomorrow, and that's going to determine the next course of action and the timeline for his return. So he says we're going to take all the time we can to get it right. Marcus Mariota will start on Sunday against the Seahawks. I like the Seahawks on Sunday, Sean.
0: Well, it's even a little bit more concerning, because there really wasn't any news.
1: Yeah.
0: In contrast to what we heard from Caleb Williams kind of pretty quickly after he got hurt, right? Which is such a different world where during the game Sunday, you already knew what part of the body Caleb Williams was dealing with.
1: Right.
0: And in hockey, it's like, it's this mystery, upper, lower, upper, lower, upper, lower. But in the NFL, with their franchise player, you knew exactly while the game was still being played that it was a hamstring injury.
1: We'll be back in a few moments, and Paul Lambert's going to be joining us. It's Tuesday, and it's time for the quiz. Sean, what are we talking about?
0: Yeah, we'll get into the Montreal Canadiens preseason and the impressions Florian Jacky is making, and the Alouettes' record and the level of confidence my panel has here as the season moves on. The Owls are on their bye week, but the playoffs are quickly approaching. We'll dive into that on the Tuesday version of the quiz.
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30: Mayor Soraya Martinez-Ferrada says a city the size of Montreal shouldn't run out of...
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32: There is a slowdown in the exit for the 13th southbound.
36: Bit of clouds moving in into the afternoon. Once again, we're...
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35: 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TSN 690.
0: Welcome to your Tuesday. Welcome to Quiz. The morning after the night that was for the Montreal Canadiens, rocking Trois-Rivières. Taking it to the Ottawa Senators in overtime. Hudson, Caulfield, Magic again. Habs win 3-2. Small little takeaway, I guess, from that game we'll get into as we open up the quiz on this Tuesday morning. Brought to you by Ash Gregoire, Sean Bernice, and Connor McKenna's here, ready to go. Pants and hoodie today. What is it right now? Still 7 degrees.
4: Yeah, I'm wearing pants.
0: Yeah.
4: Just in case anybody was
0: Sean
4: keeps bringing that up.
0: I'm
4: not sure it's necessary. I see 8 degrees now.
0: Okay.
4: It's warming up, baby.
0: Okay, good. Since we'll you started talking.
4: By 3 p.m., 18 degrees.
0: 3 p.m.? Day's over.
4: Yeah, and then by 4 p.m. it'll be 17. So
0: right.
4: Enjoy it while it lasts.
0: And then that's it. R.I.P. summer, huh?
4: Tonight, last day of summer.
0: Tonight, we cross over into the dark side. Notice how early it starts to become darker and darker and darker. Let's bring in the ray of sunshine every Tuesday. That is Paul Lambert, former CFL Grey Cup champ on the quiz each and every Tuesday. Paul's with us now. Good morning.
5: Good morning, guys.
0: R.I.P.
5: Yeah,
0: summer,
5: it's getting a little cooler and it's getting darker. I was at a client's house yesterday evening, and by the time I left, it was getting dark. It was just after 7 o'clock.
0: I'd imagine for what you do, Paul's in the hot tub business. This is this peak season here where we transition into the cooler evenings, you know, and people say, you know what, man, maybe it's time. Maybe it's time we, pun intended, take the plunge into the hot tub lifestyle, you know?
5: Yeah, it's our busier time, and yesterday it was evaluation for above ground, but an oval half in ground, half above ground pool.
0: Oh.
5: So yeah, we go evaluate different access points to the yard and stuff, and yeah, I give advice and check the power lines and all those fun things.
4: I have a question for you, Paul. The movie Hot Tub Time Machine, is that like an accurate representation of the world of hot tubs?
0: Yeah, can I pick
5: if
0: one
5: that
0: up?
5: If that was, I think we would sell a hell of a lot more of them, that's for sure.
0: There's Connor, there's Paul. Welcome to the quiz on this Tuesday. Here's Jaden Struble.
6: Real Touré's out there for them on defense right now, too. He's a big, burly young man. It's Struble off the wing, scores! Loose puck off the near side in the Ottawa zone gets picked up by Struble, and he snaps it home on Sam Harrison, and the game is tied at one.
0: Yeah, that loose puck is the result of Florian Jacki and the ongoing pursuit on the forecheck, and he's had a nice start to his preseason. But the plain fact of the matter is the Canadiens have 13 forwards under contract, so it doesn't seem like there's actually any room for him to make the Montreal Canadiens once camp ends and the season begins on Tuesday in Toronto next week. I know we spend a lot of time so far talking about Florian Jacki, right? There's not a lot on the table for the Montreal Canadiens that, you know, went to the Eastern Conference Final last year. The star players are the star players, like you know them by now and everything else, right? So it's about impressions and making waves and standing up and being seen. So with Florian Jacki doing those things, do you think there's a forward on this team right now that's facing a good amount of pressure just because of what the coaching staff has seen from Florian? Or really, no, there's really no pressure to speak of in that specific category?
4: I think the pressure, I'd be more I don't know if it's from... I don't know if Jack Eye is the source of the pressure.
0: Okay.
4: That's on Kirby Doc and Zachary Bolduc to play well and to be what the Canadians hope that they can be. In the case of Doc, I'd say it's less pressing than it is for Bolduc. I mean, look, Bolduc has the contract. He's going to be here. Doc's on a one-year deal. I think that provides its own amount of pressure.
0: Yeah.
4: But at the end of the day, these guys have one-way deals. They're NHL players. They're going to have to clear waivers if the Canadians want to, like, send them down. It's not something that's going to happen, at least not certainly not for Bolduc. And with Doc, it would be pretty surprising at this point.
0: Indeed.
4: So it's I think it's a good training camp. You know, Florian Jacky is doing everything you'd want him to do, and he's giving the Canadians something to think about. And the injuries will come; they always do. If that's the case, I think that he's making a strong case for himself to be the first guy that they call up. There's something to that for a team that has aspirations to do something this year. And I think he's done everything they've asked of him and more.
0: Mm-hmm.
4: Unfortunately, it's a numbers game, and Chris Kreider made it that much more difficult for him to win himself a spot.
0: You know, Connor mentioned, you know, a couple of names there, and Zach Bolduc and Kirby Doc. I don't know, is Alex Texier-Paul entered the conversation here when we talk about forwards facing pressure based on how a rookie has looked through two preseason games so far?
5: Yeah, I would throw Texier in the mix as well, but, you know, I agree with what Connor said. I mean, you know, as a rookie in any sport, all you want to do is make the coach's decision as hard as possible. And I did the same thing when I was in Hamilton my rookie year. I was 14th or 15th, last on the depth chart. I mean, they didn't really know much about me, I guess. They drafted me when I was a junior, so they didn't see much of my senior year. And I went in there, and by the first preseason game, I was the starting left guard. So, I mean, you just want to make their decision as hard as possible. I'm not saying that, you know, Florian hasn't done that. He's done that remarkably well. I watched the first game. I watched a period and a half or so of the game in Toronto. I did see his scrap. It was pretty intense. And then, you know, I did watch the first two periods last night. And, you know, what stood out for me is Jacky in the first period. And not too many Canadians fans like Cousins in the Ottawa jersey. And he let a solid body check, and Cousins went to the bench, and he was wincing on the bench, you know, and that was in the offensive zone as well. So, you know, I like what he brings. Obviously, there's an element of physicality. He's not afraid to throw his body around.
0: Mm-hmm.
5: He plays well in front of the net, and he can put the puck in the net. He's shown that, you know, especially 2 years ago in Laval. It was kind of his breakout season. So, you know, I'm looking forward to it. I agree with what you guys say. There's no real spot for him with all the contracts that are in hand with the top club. But, I mean, certainly injuries will happen. We all know that they do, and I think he's going to be the top guy coming up.
6: Second and five. Alex can get a first down if they don't score. Tunnel screen. Philpott up the middle. Touchdown, Montreal. Philpott's 12th TD of the season. And the Alouettes' lead is now 23.
0: Sean Campbell with the call as the Montreal Alouettes remain perfect at home and perfect inside the CFL's East Division, Paul Lambert, as they enter their bye week after that win over the Tiger Cats. And they've feasted on the East Division, as I mentioned, unbeaten at Molson Stadium. Reality check time? Level of concern that when the Owls need to match up against a better team coming from the West in the games that matter the most come playoff time, reality check? Or nah, the Owls are 11-3, and who cares how they got those 11 wins and the fact that they're unbeaten in the East and unbeaten at home?
5: No, they're going to be tested, and the fact that they did clinch, you know, I don't think they're going to take a back seat. I really don't. And what's going to happen in the playoffs right now, there is going to be a crossover. So you don't know which team's going to come up from the West. And they're all pretty dangerous. Montreal's 500 against the West this year. They still have to face Winnipeg again. And they still have to face back-to-back against Saskatchewan. So, you know, those are tough opponents. You know, they finished off Calgary. They beat Calgary twice. And they split against the other Western teams. And this year there is going to be a crossover. I think Toronto's coming on. I think Chad Kelly is throwing a lot of interceptions, but he's also thrown for a lot of yards, and he's thrown a lot of touchdowns. So, you know, that could be a bit of their nemesis, what happened a couple of years ago when Montreal finished first. Toronto knocked them off, and probably Montreal's worst performance of the season. I think they had 6 turnovers on offense. So you don't want that to happen for sure, but they will be tested, you know, when they do face the Western opponents to end off the season. But I think that's going to be a good thing. I think that this way they'll have to keep the pedal to the metal a little bit and prepare themselves for playoff football. Because out west right now, they're playing playoff football because there's still tons of options. There's nothing guaranteed. I mean, Edmonton is in the playoffs, but I mean, it's just the order of where they're going to fall. And I think there's a lot of wiggle room in that division still. And they're going to, those teams are going to be playing really hard to end the season.
0: Temperature gauge on the Montreal Alouettes. You know, I laid the groundwork with their record in the East, their record at home and everything else. But when it comes time to win against the tougher Western division, how are you feeling about this now 11-3 Alouettes team into their bye week?
4: I think that the likeliest scenario is that they will, if they do have to face a West team, it's going to be at Molson Stadium. I like their chances. As you mentioned, they're undefeated.
0: Yeah.
4: And I think this is the best team in the league. I think they're the class of the league. I think they're so good that you come up with ways of kind of being nitpicky and coming up with reasons to... You want to find something, right? Mm-hmm. It's what we do here. There's very little sports radio value in just talking about how awesome a team is. It's a

0: that's the toughest critique you could give to this team is maybe
1: they're
0: vulnerable on the road. They can't win in Vancouver. Good news. The Grey Cup's not taking place in Vancouver this year. If I'm picking a team to win the Grey Cup, I'm picking the Alouettes, and it's not even close.
1: It's the morning show on TSN 690. Welcome to the quiz, brought to you by Ash Gregoire, Shaman Nissan, Connor McKenna, and Paul Lambert. Mark Denis in less than an hour's time as we go over again in detail the Montreal Canadiens running their preseason record to 3-0 after the overtime win in Trois-Rivières over Ottawa. It began with a sweep on Saturday night.
2: Downhill with a shot. That's blocked by Blankenberg. And Toronto clear it off the boards and out.
3: Blankenberg can't get to the bench fast enough.
2: Bad chance for Toronto. Breakaway. Caulfield passes over, gets it back, and he scores!
1: There he is, Mr. Saturday Night. Victor Finley with the call for us on Saturday. Hudson to Caulfield to the back of the net, and Montreal wins that game 4-3. Connor, it's time for a little bit of the Atlantic Division prediction game, if you don't mind. You've seen glimpses of the Toronto Maple Leafs split squad game. You watch the Ottawa Senators, not really their A-level roster, but there were some nice pieces on the ice for Ottawa yesterday. The Leafs, as you're aware of, added a bunch of new faces, new coach, new systems. They got Gavin McKenna. The Ottawa Senators traded away their captain this summer, brought in Will Eklund, who was in Trois-Rivières yesterday. Prediction time. Who do you think finishes with more points, Ottawa or Toronto?
0: Ottawa.
1: Yeah? What gets you there?
0: I just think there's too much uncertainty with the Leafs. I think it's a bit of a science experiment, and I just think that the loss of Mitch Marner is, they have not replaced this player. Mm-hmm. I mean, you can't replace this player. And I think Austin Matthews is not the superstar that he was without him. I think that the trickle-down effect is too much. They've got question marks in goal. They've got question marks on the blue line. And they've got question marks surrounding the future of their best player. So I think that's a lot of noise. I don't think their personnel is good enough to overcome it. I didn't love the coaching hire. I'm not sure I believe in the vision of John Chayka running this team. Mm-hmm. I mean, I could keep going, but I don't see them as in a really competitive division. I think there's just a lot more to like about the Senators than the Leafs. I mean, I didn't even talk about the Senators, but, you know, the Senators, they've got some great up-and-coming star players. The Leafs don't have a Jake Sanderson.
1: No.
0: The Leafs don't have a Tim Stützle. There are Batherson. That's a real good player, and they settled that. They won't have that lingering in the background here. I don't think the Sens are a team that could win this division, but I do think they're a team that could finish in the top three or in a wild card spot.
1: Paul, throw your hat into the ring. Atlantic Division preview time a little bit here. We've seen the Ontario teams. Who you got finishing with more points, the science experiment Maple Leafs or the little bit of a new identity Ottawa Senators team here?
4: Well, if you look at last season, I mean, the reason why Toronto was in a position to pick up first overall pick in Gavin McKenna, and, you know, I did pay focus to him when I did see him in the brief in Saturday night, and he does look small. I heard you say that yesterday, and I find he does look small, and maybe he's just, you know, he's only 18 years old. His body composition isn't probably where it will be in, let's say, 4 years from now or even 3 years from now. So, you know, he's got to get a lot stronger and so forth. But he did show signs of skill. So I'll give that to him. But I just think that Toronto has too many question marks, you know, with the new staff and everything. And I just find the pressure in Toronto is going to be huge, especially if they got off to a slow start. My only concern is Ottawa is which goalie are we going to see? You know, are we going to see the guy who can shut down the door, or are we going to see, you know, he's kind of like Jekyll and Hyde at times. If he shows up more often than not this season, Ottawa is going to be just fine. They have their system in place. You mentioned all the talent, Stützle, you know, and they took care of, you know, their young player and signed him to an 8-year deal. So I think their defensive core is a lot stronger than Toronto's as well. Mm-hmm. So I think Ottawa will probably be in a wild card spot.
1: Let's wrap up the 3-star quiz on this Tuesday. I spent some time, you know, getting dinner ready yesterday. I zested a lemon. I'm a huge fan of my zester. There's something so satisfying about the job that it's, you know, tasked with doing. It really is a perfect tool for what it's intended to do. Paul, what's your favorite kitchen appliance that you've grown to love as an adult who knows his way around the kitchen?
4: Okay, so you're not talking about, like, fridge or anything that. You want, like, little appliances.
1: It could be, yeah. I mean, not the stove, okay. Your oven, you know, your fridge.
4: I got you. Yeah. I just wanted to clarify that.
1: Could be anything.
4: Okay, honestly, for us,

0: rice cooker.
1: Oh,
0: I love using the rice cooker. I really do. And I've, you know, my wife, thank God, I love her. She does it more often than I do, but I love eating it. And I'm not shy. I prefer rice over pasta. I prefer rice over potatoes. I'm a rice guy, big time. And I love that. And then a close second for me is a slow cooker, especially now this time of year. We're getting into the fall months and the winter months. You just pop all whatever you want in there and crank it for the day, and you come home to a beautiful smell in the home. And depending on what you make, depending on, maybe take a little longer, a little shorter, but a nice slow cooker meal in the winter or the fall months is pretty awesome too.
2: I remember, fond memories of that in my childhood. My mom would set like the slow cooker before she left for work and come home after school and stuff, and something delicious was cooking up in there. And yeah, it really perfumed the house. But rice over potatoes is a bold take, a bold statement from our man, Paul Lambert.
0: That's the way I am.
2: And listen, you are who you are, and we love you for it. Connor is someone who knows his way around his kitchen. What's your favorite appliance?
3: Appliance? I mean, you started out talking about a lemon zester.
2: Yeah.
3: So,
2: or a kitchen gadget. Yeah. You know, kitchen tool.
3: I keep it simple, man. You know what I love?
2: No, I don't. I'm asking.
3: A good knife.
2: A good knife, a quality knife.
3: I don't know what I do.
2: Serrated blade, chef's knife.
3: A serrated blade's really more for cutting bread.
2: Yeah.
3: I just say that you having some good knives at your disposal, that's when you've made it in the kitchen.
2: Yeah, you know?
3: And some good cutting boards too. Not plastic. No plastic. Yeah. You don't get little shards of plastic in your food. You don't want that. We've got enough of that in our water supply as it stands. So just good knives. I'm going to give a shout out to a good knives. Honorable mention to a good peeler. Love a good peeler.
2: Sure.
3: You know, let's talk about satisfying.
2: Yeah, yeah.
3: A peeler that really just does its job. It can be old. It could be new. It could be 50 years old. And maybe it's just got the juice. You know?
2: It's got the reps.
3: But having a good knife to do that mise en place and make the rest of it so easy to just put the meal together. I'm going to go. It's simple. It's also great for self-defense if should you end up in an unthinkable type situation.
2: Yeah, yeah, yeah.
3: So,
2: yeah.
3: You know, it ticks all the boxes for me.
2: Shout out to the box grater as well. Fan of the box grater.
3: What's that?
2: You grating your
0: box
2: cheese.
0: Grater.
2: You grate your cheese and it all stays in that one compartment as it falls inside, and then you lift it up and it's...
3: I just call that a cheese grater.
2: Yeah, yeah. There's some. There's, you know, there's the flat cheese grater, and then there's the box ones.
3: No, I get it now.
2: Yeah, yeah, yeah.
3: I've always been a box grater guy.
2: Paul Lambert?
0: Yes, sir.
2: Go close some hot tubs today, my man.
0: Yeah, and a good can opener is important as well.
3: I love that, yeah.
2: Manual or electric?
0: Oh, I like just the manual.
2: Yeah, me too. Yeah, yeah. Same. All right, brother. Yeah. Thanks, man.
0: All right, guys. Have a great week.
3: Thank you to Paul Lambert. Coming up next here on The Morning Show, Sean McVay. Maybe a bit of a mea culpa for his approach to the Rams' trip to Australia. You got to hear what he said about it when The Morning Show continues next on TSN 690.
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18: 20 West, the exit to 13 North is still closed because of a fuel spill. That means that congestion on 20 West is from before Angrignon and northbound to Cary. Inbound Champlain from almost Highway 30, the Bonaventure Auto Route closed from Nuns Island to downtown because of the World Cycling Championships. Met West is heavy from Longelier to DeCary. Eastbound Trans-Canada slows at Cavendish, eastbound 20 and Lachine at 32nd Avenue. 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I'm Debbie Marcellos from the CJAD 800 Traffic Center.
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3: Hey, welcome back. And it's just ahead of the 8 o'clock hour. We're seeing some sunshine outside. We're warming right up. Are we out of the single digits yet? No, it is still 8 degrees, but it's going to go up to 17 and mainly sunny today, so a pretty decent day on the horizon. Let's get to You Gotta Hear It for this morning. Sean McVay. After the Rams won their Week 2 matchup with the Giants yesterday, had some jokes about their approach to their now infamous trip to Australia in Week 1.
20: We got the right people. Yeah, I think, you know, sometimes you win, sometimes you learn. And, you know, sometimes you have a dumbass coach that, you know, makes travel plans that puts you in a bad spot. So, there you go. That's a drop.
3: It's a good way of denying the 49ers any credit for beating them in Week 1 as well. And it seems like all is right in Rams land. What else is going on? If you missed Michael Farber yesterday on Melnick in the afternoon, he was asked about what Melnick wore for his wedding on Saturday night and had this to say about it.
4: And so I would let someone who has written quite a few bylines in his career and knows how to weave, unlike I can, describe the attire of one Monsieur Melnick on Saturday night and his nuptials.
21: Well, he was clothed. So we'll give him that. And that blue t-shirt, kind of powder blue, maybe the same blue you might see on the weekend if you're watching UCLA play football. Yeah, it was very attractive.
2: Oh my.
3: He was clothed. That much is sure is certain. And maybe you could take a page out of his book when you're you keep saying now that I'm wearing pants. It makes me feel as if I sometimes don't wear pants when you say that here on the show.
2: Well, we've transitioned, you know.
3: Connor is clothed.
2: You know, I'm wearing shorts today.
3: Are you?
2: Yeah.
3: Good for you. It's going to be a nice day. You'll be fine. We'll be back in a moment when the morning show continues. It's time for Habs Breakfast. How did David Reinbacher do with his opportunity to play alongside Lane Hutson yesterday? We'll dive into that during Habs Breakfast next on the morning show.
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3: So, it's not actually Habs Breakfast. We could just do whatever we want here. It's not branded as Habs Breakfast.
2: Mm-hmm.
3: Well, in that case... No, I'm just kidding. We're going to talk about the Canadians. So last night, the Canadians in Trois-Rivières, not St. Boniface, though, right? Because they won Kraft Hockeyville. But I guess they decided they would do it at the arena in Trois-Rivières,
2: right.
3: A little bit of a bigger facility.
2: Mm-hmm.
3: And the Canadians were greeted like rock stars as they were in that part of the world. This is what some of the people were saying about it before the game. Here is Martin St-Louis.
1: No, I mean, you have these events, you can kind of picture it, but you don't really know exactly what it's going to look like. And coming off the bus today was pretty amazing. These kids that get a chance to be so close to their idols, and then to be able to watch a practice, and hopefully many of them will be at the game tonight. It's pretty special for them. I think it's a date that they probably had a circle on the calendar, and we're happy that we can be here as a team and do our part, and we get so much support throughout the province, and to do our part here and come up close with them, I think it's pretty cool.
4: Yeah, it was cool. Didn't really know what to fully expect pulling up in the bus, but the amount of people that showed up this morning, and we're going crazy probably long before we got there. It's cool to see, and just wanted to thought the guys did a good job of giving their time and saying hi, signing autographs.
3: There's Nick Suzuki, his usual calm, collected self.
2: Like, you knew, like, the Caps, I didn't know what to expect. Like, expect like how it was going to go. I mean, you can't. I can't believe you thought maybe in the back of your mind it was going to be a few people here or there. Like, you, I mean, you know how Habs Nation is.
3: I guess
2: preseason,
3: I mean,
2: or not.
3: How much experience do these guys really have of exploring this province or of spending time somewhere other than Montreal and Brossard?
2: Yeah, certainly not. To speak to the guys not from here. Certainly, yeah probably very little if. Probably none, actually, in terms of exploring Quebec.
3: I think
2: I'm from here. I don't explore Quebec.
3: Yeah, I think it's a reminder of how big of a deal the Canadians are.
2: No doubt.
3: In this province,
2: mm-hmm.
3: Wherever they go, they are rock stars. And ever since they've been the only show in the province, and that's mm-hmm. going back 30 years now, just bigger and bigger and bigger every year. And you combine that with the way that they've been playing, the way the rebuild has gone, the expectations, perhaps you could say, going into this season, you get kind of a fever pitch that culminated in the game last night. And I'd say that ultimately, I don't think anybody went home disappointed last night.
2: They shouldn't.
3: It wasn't a game that I will remember for the rest of my life necessarily, but... kind of like Michael Farber on Mitch Melnick on Saturday night in his outfit. They played a game of hockey last night.
2: Indeed.
3: That much cannot be denied. And
2: right.
3: Cole Caulfield delivered the way he so often does.
6: Turns around in the attacking zone. Off to Lane Hudson. Hudson drops it. Caulfield shot, scores! For Cole Caulfield, who ties the game in the third and wins it in Trois-Rivières.
7: And make no mistake, the moment that puck went in, Caulfield heads right back to high-five Jakub Dobes, who would make a couple of game-saving stops earlier on in the period.
3: When he says earlier on in the period, it was like, 15 seconds earlier. The thing about hockey that's amazing is just how fast things happen, but not a lot of time passed Jakub Dobes making those game-saving saves
2: mm-hmm.
3: and Cole Caulfield grabbing that drop pass from Lane Hudson and scoring the game-winning goal. So what are we talking about based on what we saw last night? Start with Lane Hudson, who set that goal up. He is going so hard, Sean. In the preseason, it is funny. I don't know if you'd describe him as a veteran. He's a young veteran player. Here he is entering his third full season in the NHL. And he has not learned the lesson that many other veteran players seem to learn, and that is that you don't go so hard in the preseason. I kind of appreciate that about Lane Hutson, that he is going, it might as well be a game in the month of December based on what you are seeing from Lane Hutson. There is no let up whatsoever, I don't think. And maybe there just can't be. I don't know if he has that in his toolbox to take his foot off the gas.
2: I mean, well, to be determined, right? I mean, to his credit, I mean, you know, after the game, I think on Saturday, you know, talking about how, you know, he wants to get better and what that better, you know, how he defines getting better, right? In his own end, shooting pucks, minimizing mistakes, all of those things. So I think that all adds up to what you saw. And I think you're right that that game from 48 yesterday would have looked the same in December.
3: Yeah.
2: It's just, you know, how he plays. And yeah, I would imagine, you know, once he finds his true comfort zone and he's at his ceiling and everything else, that, you know, he'll manage the output.
3: Ridly Gregg, meanwhile, is targeting Lane Hutson throughout the course of this game. What could have been some serious hits had he been able to connect. But Hutson being so shifty, so good at avoiding that kind of stuff.
2: Yeah.
3: Is it too much to ask that a Jack-Eye brother can grab him by the collar, whichever one, it's fine, on Saturday night, in whichever game he happens to be playing in, if he is in fact playing in one of them, and tunes him up a little bit?
2: Maybe. Yeah, I mean, that's what happened with Florian in his scrap on Saturday. You know, he's going after 34 a little bit, and you got to answer the bell. You want to go after our star player, you're going to pay a little bit of a physical price for that. So,
3: preseason game?
2: And it's Ridly Gregg, right? It's not like, oh, I can't, Ridly Gregg, oh my God, I didn't see that coming.
3: No, Ridly Gregg is available for being punched.
2: Yes.
3: Yeah. Just a thought. David Reinbacher was Lane Hudson's most frequent defensive partner in this game last night. That was kind of an exciting piece of news in the lead up to the game yesterday.
2: Indeed.
3: That those two guys were going to be playing together.
2: Yeah, more intent, right? We talked about a Saturday with the pairings on defense, like intent behind the assignments, and I think you read the same thing into last night to see if, you know, how that pair would look taking regular shifts together. And Reinbacher's been impressive.
0: Yeah, he looked good. He's easy to read off of. He killed a lot of plays. I thought he played great. So it was fun to watch him.
3: There's Lane Hutson after the game on Reinbacher. Sean said it earlier today. Sean believes that David Reinbacher is going to make the Canadians out of training camp here, that he will break camp with the team and will be part of that opening night roster. And Sean, not as a seventh?
2: Not as a seventh. No, that's it. I mean, that's, in my mind, that's a non-starter. If it is, you know, that debate about, yeah, we want him here, but, you know, he's going to play once every week and a half on average, let's say, then no, let him go to Laval, in my opinion. But in terms of building the sample size, just to see what life is like, David Reinbacher, and you heard Lane Hutson say it, you know, he killed a lot of plays. He has made good decisions. And so far for me, he has shown up as advertised. Not the flashy guy, and that's fine, but fundamentally, it's there. And I like what I saw. I really, in the two games that I've seen him play so far, I'm at that point where I'd like to see him start the season with the Montreal Canadiens and see how that goes, and then force management's hand to ultimately make a decision with a trade.
3: Do we take it one step further here and say that if you see him on the opening night roster, where do you see him, and with whom is he playing?
2: I think he plays with Lane Hutson.
3: Okay, so
2: I think he plays with Lane Hutson.
3: So,
2: and you got Jack-Eye and Carrier
3: as the third pairing.
2: As the third pair, yeah.
3: And odd man out is Jaden Struble.
2: Yep.
3: For opening night.
2: Yep.
3: Struble, who was Lane Hutson's, I believe, most frequent defensive partner last season.
2: Yes.
3: And let's see what you got, David Reinbacher. One more game. I would agree that he's, if there's been a test here at training camp for David Reinbacher so far, he's passed the test with flying colors. Do you need to see any more? I mean, it sounds like you don't. It sounds like you are ready to make the commitment.
2: I'm ready to go at the very least. At the very least, start the season and see how it unfolds. Let's see. I think he's earned that right, and that chance, I should say.
3: I guess the thing is, you don't want to feel like you have to protect the guy.
2: 100%. And he hasn't looked like that.
3: No,
2: you know, he hasn't. And I like that from the coaching staff, of even just to bring it to Arbor Jack-Eye for a second, like, they're giving him ample opportunity to prove himself in the two games that we've seen him play so far. Minutes, special teams, different situations, defensive zone situations specifically, just to see how you react and, you know, build that well of trust. And I think they're doing that with David Reinbacher. And both guys have shown me that they've answered those tests so far. And ultimately, what puts me, I think, over the top, too, is just I'm just a believer of they need that style of defense really, really badly. And I'm not saying that he's the answer immediately out of the chute. I'm not. My expectations aren't in the clouds that he's going to fix defensive issues. You know, Derek Lalonde reassigning the forwards on the PK, trying to do like a Carolina where everybody stands up at the blue line and minimizes the amount of space that the puck carriers have to work with. But it's the beginning of steps to come for David Reinbacher, and I think he can. Yeah, I think he's capable of doing that.
3: I think he'll eventually be capable of doing it. Mm-hmm. I don't know if I'm convinced that this is, if I'm going to boil it down to what is the best spot for David Reinbacher to succeed right now.
2: Yeah.
3: Is it playing with a guy who could win the Norris Trophy this season? Based on, it's not that crazy, right? Based on the trajectory of his career so far. I know that there's that guy, what, Anthony in Greenfield Park, who will probably take exception to me saying this, but I think, you know, Lane Hudson could win the Norris Trophy this year. That's how good he is. If you don't believe me, look, watch the game last night.
2: Yeah.
3: It's him and everybody else out there on the ice. And I think it, on one hand, it helps the case for Reinbacher that the other guy is Jaden Struble. You know, it's not as if you're taking a established top four NHL defenseman out in order to give Reinbacher the spot.
2: Agreed.
3: The thing that I worry about is just like the little bit of the desperation factor. I'm desperate for the Canadians to find the right partner for Lane Hudson. I like Jaden Struble, but I don't see him as a long-term answer in that role.
2: Yep.
3: I want Lane Hudson to be playing on the left side with a guy who has a right-handed shot. David Reinbacher obviously makes it possible to do that. The thing I worry about is, does my want for those things to happen, is that making me rush into this for Reinbacher a little
2: bit? Well, it shouldn't. I would be surprised at that if it was. Like, if you're being honest with yourself, I'd be surprised because you're watching this. You're seeing how he plays.
3: But it's,
2: like,
3: you're not, it's the preseason,
2: you're
3: Sean.
2: Not stretching it. You're not stretching what he's done in an exaggerated way. Yes, and it is the preseason. You know, and
3: it's not real games.
2: The games are going to matter next week, starting next week in Toronto. And I guess that's the point, is so far in two installments, I've seen enough good fundamental, no panicky, no rush decisions that I'm willing to give it a much longer look in games that matter.
3: I think ultimately,
2: and
3: I
2: these
3: agree.
2: Games do matter for him.
3: Yes,
2: these games matter for him
3: for sure. But it's still, it's not there. They still are. Not real games. And I guess you can always revisit this once Caden Gooley is healthy.
2: Yeah.
3: I think that's a big part of the reason we're having
2: Agreed.
3: This conversation
2: 100%.
3: In the first place, is that Gooley is not available.
2: Yes.
3: But if it's time for David Reinbacher, then I'm here for it. I do my usual thing where I'm like, listen, if Martin St. Louis thinks he's ready, if Jeff Gorton and Ken Hughes think he's ready, if Derek Lalonde thinks he's ready, if Francis Bouillon and Adam Nicholas, and if everybody thinks he's ready,
2: then
3: okay,
2: then
3: let's see.
2: But you know, the monkey wrench into all of this is Caden Gooley, whose name you just dropped there.
3: Well, we're gonna need.
2: I understand, but it's in all honesty. I mean, I'm excited to see what that looks like, what that world looks like. Well, you know, if you play the what if game, like what if David Reinbacher in the games to come without Caden Gooley, you know, again continues to put the reps in a positive way and make a name for him and stake a claim in the land.
3: Well, then either Arbor Jack or Jaden Struble is going to get traded.
2: Yes,
3: I would think in season. I don't know if there's another.
2: Mm-hmm.
3: Do those guys, they require waivers at this point to be sent down?
2: Exactly.
3: I mean, it'd be a good problem to have.
2: Yes.
3: You know, in this what if David Reinbacher plays well, if Arbor Jacki plays well, then they're going to have a very interesting problem on their hands when Caden Gooley gets healthy. On the other hand, do you not want to have a good insurance policy in place for somebody whose health is as big of a question mark as Gooley?
2: Mm-hmm.
3: So that's going to be an interesting puzzle to solve for sure. We've got some special in-studio guests joining us in just a few minutes. We should probably get ready for that. Was there anything else?
2: Lane Hudson going to finish second on the team in scoring this year?
3: No.
2: Oh, okay.
3: First.
2: Oh, stop.
3: No, I think I think it's a testament to, look, I mean, I could see Juraj Slafkovský having a better year this year. I could see Cole Caulfield putting up more points this year.
2: Mm-hmm.
3: I could see Ivan Demidov making a jump this year. I mean, the fact that he could finish fifth on the team in scoring, I don't think he will, but he could.
2: Yeah.
3: I think it tells you a lot about just how much talent this team has. It's exciting times, man. I wish I had a more negative direction to go. I'm sorry, you know? Those of you hoping for a little bit of negativity this morning, Sam Montembeau gave up a goal in the first shot of the game.
2: Come on, where's your reaction? I laughed. I'm not going to lie.
3: You want to hear the God's honest truth, Sean?
2: Sorry, if he does it again, he's got the first shot yips, man. Like, I'm close to believing that.
3: I didn't see it. I recorded the game because I only realized at 7:15 as I'm putting my kid to bed.
2: Yeah.
3: That the game, I'm like, oh my God, the game, I got to record that. And I go into the app, the Bell Fibe app, and it pops up, the first thing that pops up, Canadian Senators. Here it is. I'm like, oh, perfect. I don't have to find it. There it is. So I click it, and then I click record on the app. And then I go downstairs to turn it on, and guess what? It's recorded the 4K version. I don't have a 4K receiver, therefore I can't watch the recorded bit. Therefore, I did not actually see the first goal. I saw the replays.
2: Was your night ruined at that point?
3: No, I mean,
2: I
3: picked up from basically like 7:35 onward. Oh. So I missed the first two goals,
2: but I
3: watched the replays. We'll be back in a few moments. The girls for The Cure are in studio, apparently. And if they're not, then we'll talk about something else. But it's a big event. It's happening up on the mountain this week. They've raised a ton of money over the years doing this thing. They're doing it again today. They're doing it for St. Mary's Hospital. It's coming up next year on The Morning Show.
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16: Complete gridlock through Montreal West because of the 20 West access to 13 North being closed for fuel spill, and traffic backs up before Angourignan on the 138 through LaSalle. Heavy backing up on the South Shore for the Mercier Bridge from before Playground. Champlain Bridge backing up from Highway 30 and congestion all the way up to Cary northbound because the Bonaventure Auto Route is closed from Nuns Island to downtown for the World Cycling Championships. We have gridlock traffic also reported on the eastbound Trans-Canada between St. John's and Hymas. A quick reminder from Kanak, if you want the best prices, you need to go where the prices are ridiculous, and that's at Kanak. Kanak truly helps. I'm Debbie Marcellos from the CJAD 800 Traffic Center.
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3: Hello, it's 8:27. We're back with you here, and I got a few things I want to get off my chest here, Sean, before we check in with Mark Denis, you know? First of all, I'm interested to hear what Mark says about Sam Montembeau giving up a goal in the first shot of the game. I believe that, Mark, like I, will want to focus on the positive, and that is that, guess what happened after that? He stopped the next seven shots and looked very sharp while doing so. Gave the Canadians a chance to win a crucial preseason game.
2: Pick up those points, man, you know. Huge.
3: It was a great thing to see on Monday night that, first of all, Cole Caulfield scoring in overtime again. Is there a more dangerous three-on-three overtime player than Cole Caulfield?
2: What a shot.
3: With that kind of space, the guy can't be stopped. And I think Lane Hudson, the ability to open up space for him, the respect that Lane Hudson has to be given with the puck on his stick, it's just such a lethal combination. Like, how do you stop those guys? Hudson's going to dipsy doodle you, do something crazy, then he's going to get an open look, or you respect him, you give him some space, and in comes Caulfield as the trailer, and he puts the game away.
2: Yeah, the Sens made him bleed his own blood yesterday. Good job,
3: that's
2: referees.
3: True.
2: Good job, referees.
3: Hey, the referees, am I crazy that the referees, given the Canadians a couple of power plays in the last 5 minutes of regulation yesterday, like, hey, listen, let's give the people what they let's give the people what they wanted here. I don't know if the thought went through your head. They called one with 4.5 minutes left. They called another one with about 2 minutes left. And I'm like, they're trying to.
2: Buddy's holding his stick on the bench there.
3: I know. I know. We know what they let go when they let stuff go.
2: Plenty.
3: It's just interesting, especially with 5 minutes left in a tie game. Sometimes it's unusual to see back-to-back penalties called against a team, I would say.
2: Boy, it's preseason and it's overtime.
3: No, but it's also Trois-Rivières. It's like, these people didn't come here to see the Ottawa. With all due respect to William Eklund, they didn't come out here to see Dylan Cousins his second goal of the night here.
2: How dare you?
3: They came out here to see Lane Hudson and Cole Caulfield put on a show. We'll be back in a few moments, and we'll talk with Mark Denis, David Reinbacher, Arbor Jacki, Florian Jacki, guys that are having good camps, and an interesting puzzle is forming up here. We've got our launch party tickets to give away. Let's do that, too.
2: Sure.
3: You want to come to the party? Text us at 11690.
2: No, call. Just call.
3: Call us at 11690. You can't do that, can you?
2: It'd be easier.
3: Call us at 514-790-1690 or 1-866-896-2546. We'd love to see you at our season launch party. It's happening next week.
2: Oh, yeah.
3: This is it. We're running out of spots.
2: Got a trivia question for you.
3: Okay.
2: Who did Matthew Stafford pass on the all-time touchdown list yesterday with his 4-TD performance to go to 6th all-time?
3: Okay. So he's now 6th all-time in touchdown passes.
2: Yeah.
3: Who did he pass on the all-time list with one of his 4 touchdowns yesterday? Call us, 514-790-1690. If you get it right, you're coming to the launch party on... why do I have so much trouble with this? September 28th.
2: 9th.
3: September 29th. I'll get there. I'll get there.
2: Yeah,
3: I'm still in preseason form.
2: This time next week, you'll be there. Downstairs.
3: This week?
2: Downstairs. You'll be downstairs this time next week.
3: Wait. Next time this week?
2: Well, yeah, next week plus.
3: All right. I'm just kidding.
2: 12 hours.
3: We'll be back.
2: Yes.
3: Mark Denis is joining us to talk Habs. That's next on the morning show.
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24: Dylan Cousins into the attacking zone for Ottawa. 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And William Eklund, in his first game as an Ottawa Senator, puts home the feed from Dylan Cousins, and it's 1-0 Sens.
25: Dylan Cousins manages to jump on this puck. He just keeps going around the net, and it's Eklund with his stick down, ready to take this pass, and feeds it in Montembeau, who just cannot get over in time. Ottawa pretty high on Eklund, coming over from San Jose, at 15 goals last year, and gets on the board early here at Trois-Rivières.
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3: All right, we've got some actual preseason games to talk about with Mark Denis now. Good morning, Mark. How are you?
26: Good morning. Very good. Three of them.
3: Yes.
26: Under our belt.
3: Indeed. Yeah. Although two of them at the same time. Let's talk about Sam Montembeau. When Sean here was holding his breath when he gave up a goal in the first shot of the game, I don't think we should zone in on that so much as talk about the body of work that we've seen in the preseason so far. What do you think about what Sam has brought to the table at training camp so far this year?
26: Pretty convincing. I mean, you could argue the best of the four goalies, although all four have been pretty good. From work ethic in practices to the two half games, two starts he got. So, yeah, I mean, I think the plan is becoming more and more concrete, more and more obvious. of what's going to happen. And I think it plays right into the Habs' hands. I mean, gives time to Jakub Dobeš to have his first shot at being a number one goalie. 19 games in the playoffs were awesome. The way he bounced back after his only so-so performance, how he brought the team to the playoffs with a good stretch at the end of the season. But, you know, to start the season as a number one guy, that's never happened. So that can give him time, gives Fowler time to get, I don't know what the magic number is, 20, 25 starts. And if everybody does their job and Sam is able to give you a game a week or every 10 days, a solid performance, like a league average performance and maybe a couple of quality starts, you know, he ups his value and probably helps Kent Hughes make the next step. And if one of the three falter, if it's Sam, then you know what the decision is. It's kind of, you know, it kind of settles that. If it's one of the younger goalies, then you have an insurance policy who's been through it. So, yeah, I like how he's played. I don't think he's at fault for that first goal. I know it's on the first shot, but it just so happened to be. But he made a couple of good saves. He wasn't as busy as he was in Toronto. Dobeš was a little bit busier last night, but he played really well after that. The save on Samuel Blais was a good one. There was a one-timer walking into that he didn't give up a rebound on. High shot, that was a good save. So there were a couple of good saves.
2: But it's interesting, though, right? Like, I get it. You know, it's the preseason and everything else, but it was kind of an area of concern for Montembeau. First shot, already trailing the game and everything else. But I guess to your larger point, you know, you're looking for the positives, and I get why Connor kind of spun it that way, because what are you going to do about it? Here it resurfaces. He had a clean sheet against Toronto in the 13 shots, but then the first shot goes in, and what are you going to do about it? And I think that's ultimately what his team is looking for, and probably more importantly, you know, goaltending, where you, I think, without ever having been a goaltender at any level, really, you know, I find it almost like an individual sport, if I could describe it that way, where you're in the crease, the puck's at the other end of the ice, and you're in your head trying to focus, trying to dial it in, trying to bury a bad hole to bring golf into the conversation, right?
26: Yeah. It's a challenge. There's no doubt. And the last thing you want is that here we go again feeling. But no, he played really well. And to your point, I'm not trying to divert or to deflect the conversation, but if there's a source of concern, I mean, here's a pairing that you're thinking could be your third pairing. Go-to guys, and for two games in a row, you're down 1-0 if you're playing Struble and Jacki together.
2: Yeah,
26: I'm more concerned about that. I mean, they're supposed to be so reliable, and I mean, you know, last night not so much. It's an NHL line, but against Toronto, it's like an AHL third, fourth line, and they get beat, and then they get beat again last night, and they got beat the very next shift. And Arbor gets walked by Mark Johnstone. I'm worried about that. I'm more worried about that than probably anything else. Glad that Reinbacher's having a good camp so far, because he's miles ahead of those two as of right now. Now, I'm not putting too much weight on preseason, right? Not too much, but a lot more weight on the players that haven't solidified their role. Just like, is Kirby Dach really playing for his role, or is he just going through motion here, right? So, there you go. I'm not worried about Slav's game last night. I didn't like it at all, but I'm not worried about it because I know he had a good first one and he'll be ready for the start of the season.
3: When it comes to Dach, you kind of hope he is just going through the motions, right? As much as that's not right. But
26: if he is, isn't that your answer?
2: I agree with that. Yeah, we talked about that earlier in the show.
26: If he is, that's your answer.
2: Correct.
26: And I hate to throw in the towel, and he could go to Edmonton, put his stick on the ice and score 20 with, you know, McDavid or whatever, but like, it's just one example. But like, I understand it's a higher ceiling. Florin Jacki does not have a high ceiling, but I know what he brings. We've seen it. And if he can do it again on Saturday, I understand this may become a numbers game and there may not be room to start the season because you have to keep an extra D with Gouley been hurt. Is Carrier and Evans, are they healthy? All of that. But I understand. There's 13 NHL contracts. You don't want to give anything away and not get anything in return. And Montreal has bought that luxury of being patient. But you know what you're getting. And, I mean, because it was a game happening at the same time as the other and in Toronto, but to me, the telling sign is Jack Eichel played with Deneau and Anderson. Isn't that a preferred spot for him on the fourth line? Just asking you guys, what do you guys think? I mean, that's a perfect spot for him. It's a much perfect spot for Fleury and Jack Eichel than for Kirby Dach, as far as I'm concerned so far.
2: No disagreement. Florian Jacky in the two games is exactly what the Montreal Canadiens need for that very specific role, and he could do it.
26: And last night, I thought his two wingers were better than him. I mean, I thought Texier was driving the line a lot. Mm. I mean, I know there were some different. And you know what? Dach made a couple of good plays on the PK. I didn't see him play on the PK before. He made a couple of good plays. I'll give him that. But I'm just saying, anyways. But I think a lot of positive here when you're talking about two young guys in Florian Jacky and Rybacker, who I think are really, really close to the NHL and, you know, could definitely play.
3: So let's talk about Rybacker for a second. Sure. Two auditions, if we're going to look at it that way. And it seems, I think Sean and I agree. I think it sounds like you do too. He has passed the first two auditions with flying colors, including most recently playing with Lane Hutson in a preseason game, right?
26: Yes, absolutely. And sometimes with simple plays. And go back to the Deneau first goal in Toronto. Makes a simple play, welcomes pressure, relieves it with a small reverse play, and that leads into the goal 200 feet away. Last night, corralled the puck. There's that one play where he blew a tire there at the goal line, but, you know, apart from that, I thought he was calm under pressure, and he's pretty physical. So to me, maybe expectations get skewed because he's the fifth overall pick, and a 62nd pick is becoming an NHL perennial superstar right in front of our eyes, and he's going to put much better numbers, being smaller and developing much faster. And here we are thinking, or here we are, I'll be in that group, but here we are saying, I don't know, is he a bust? Like, how much time does he need to develop? He's been injured. Should we give up on him? But now, to me, when maturity strikes, it's a lot closer to Matheson, but a physical Mike Matheson. That's the potential I see, shooting right. So that's what I see in Rybacker, and so far, that's what he's shown me. He's been pretty physical. I don't think you need more physical than that. And so some of the adjustments system-wise, and that's Stéphane Rabida telling me right in the middle of the game, they're going to try to make entries more difficult. Isn't Rybacker like perfectly suited for that with a long reach, good mobility, and a little bit more physical? I think you need mobility to do that. So they probably cruelly need a Rybacker-like defenseman to complete the top four until Gouley is full go. And maybe he won't be. I don't know. But, yeah, absolutely. So flying colors is good, Connor. I like what he brought. I don't think it's been perfect, but it's been pretty close to it for a training camp first two games.
3: And if on opening night in Toronto he's Lane Hutson's partner, is that an idea that you're comfortable with at least trying to start?
26: I am because out of power plays, not on the PK, Carrier can step in to take that role. Yeah. Absolutely. You can monitor and play with his ice time. And if everything is going well, absolutely. Hopefully you shelter him from the top line so he's playing against a second or a third line. Yeah, absolutely. I am. If he's playing the way he's been playing, like if he plays on Saturday again, and I would put him beside Hutson again on Saturday. Whether that's in Montreal or Ottawa, I don't know, but I would.
3: Okay.
26: And I'd be comfortable. Absolutely.
3: Cool.
2: Oliver Kapanen. Along for the ride, making a name. It's interesting because, you know, we talked about Alex Newhook, and I think in a perfect world, should one ever exist for this organization in the not too distant future, a guy who can play on the wing on the third line is the signs of a deep talented team. And I like him shorthanded in shorthanded situations. Guy's fast, good stick, and everything else. So I like him in that role, I think, which just reinforces the point. But what about this decision? What about this 2C by committee? Is have you seen signs that point you in a direction that it's going to be a rotation, or it's someone has stepped up a little bit and you're willing to give them a long look at that 2C role?
26: I hope it's not by committee. It can be if it's a defensive zone left side faceoff and you're throwing Deneau for the faceoff and change. It can be more third line presence if that's Evans' line we're thinking about and you're trying to defend the lead. But I'd rather see a steady presence. Now, I'm not going to sit here and say Kapanen has taken the bull by the horn and deserves to be there for the season. I think it's a good option for now. I'm with you. I'd rather have Newhook's speed on the wing. And Doc hasn't shown me that he wants that. He wants that 2C spot. So until then, I think it's Kapanen's, but I didn't care for his game last night. I'm being honest. I thought he made a lot of good defensive plays to get the puck back to Slavin Demidov, who, by the way, helped him out too on Saturday because they played a better game. Slavin yesterday was trying to do too much. I saw glimpses of sometimes when he plays for Slovakia and he thinks he's like he rules the world and now he's trying to dipsy doodle through the neutral zone and all that. I didn't like that. But Demidov was a lot more dynamic on Saturday as well. So that helps out everybody. So there you go. But that being said, yeah, I think I'm staying steady with this.

0: Yeah, like, but I'm not expecting it to come internally. I'm not.
1: What about Michael Hage?
0: Oh, stop. Oh, not you, too. Not you, too.
1: Boy, Nick Suzuki's got the two-way qualities, Mark. If I understood what you just said, to the question you just asked me, I don't want to put that kind of weight on... I don't want to put that weight on Connor McDavid's shoulders. Before we move on, I wanted to ask you about Marco Marciano. I just happened to be looking at the Canadiens, like the websites, their hockey operations, and I see, you know, Derek Lalonde's title, associate coach, assistant coach, Stefan Robida. Everyone's got their titles. Marco Marciano still listed as their interim goalie coach. Did you know that? Is that surprising to you, or could that just be an oversight? What do you think about that?
2: That's a good question. I thought he was to be re-upped in the summer. I don't think they're going to let him go. He's working out great with the goalies, the relationships he's been able to carve. I don't know what it is. Listen, from my standpoint, take that interim tag off as soon as possible. I think he's working out great with the goalies. And to keep three goalies, he started basically in the NHL with a three-man team, and to keep everybody involved and positive the way he has, he's a little ball of energy as well. It's good to be around the team. Yeah.
1: Could they be like waiting to see what happens with Sam Montembeau this year? Is that... I don't know.
2: To me, what's happened with Dobesh is... pretty good body of work.
1: I agree. I'm just asking questions.
2: I hear you. And on that one, I don't have answers, to be honest with you.
0: Yeah, put more pressure on Montembeau. Now it's someone's livelihood.
2: I don't know if they didn't get around to, I don't know. Maybe they say, yeah, he signed for one more year and, yeah, I don't know, the website.
1: I think it's worth bringing that up. That it's webmaster. Possible that they did.
2: It is, but I don't have an answer for you. Right. It's a good question, but yet they've changed Trevor Letowski's to player development
1: coach. Exactly,
2: yeah. And Burrows to player development coach and all of that, so consultant. So, yeah. Interesting. I did not know that. I'm on the website, as you mentioned it, because I was like, let me go and check because I didn't, but I think Marco's doing a great job.
1: I agree. Yeah, that's why I was a bit surprised when I saw that.
2: Yeah.
1: All right. Well, listen, Mark, thanks as always. A pleasure to catch up, and we'll do it again in a couple of days.
2: Yeah, absolutely. Let's do it. Cheers.
1: That is Mark Denis from RDS every Tuesday and Thursday on the morning show on TSN 690.
0: Cheers, not jeers.
1: What's going on, dude? Is it happening, Sean?
0: I don't know, but someone was giving me hand signals while we were having a conversation.
1: All right, I couldn't
0: see the glare.
1: I think
0: the
1: Girls for the Cure, they've raised over $4.3 million doing this thing. They're going to add to that tally later this week. Let's tee up one of the terrific events that happens in Montreal every year. When the morning show continues next on TSN 690.
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11: Stafford gets it off, stands up to throw. Fade ball, left side, Devontae separates. Devontae brings it in over the shoulder for a three-score lead. These are the LA Rams we know and love. A dot from Stafford to Adams.
12: Maybe Devontae Adams just doesn't like Australia. He had 26 yards receiving in week one and was essentially a non-factor against the 49ers. Last night, he scores two touchdowns. He had 195 receiving yards. Is he back? I don't know, man. He's 33 years old.
13: Yeah.
12: There's not a ton of precedent, I don't think, for receivers dominating at that age, but Devontae Adams was. There was a time. You could make the case that he was the best in the business. He certainly went nuclear yesterday as the LA Rams trounced the New York Giants on Monday Night Football. Sean Starr is a Devontae Adams fantasy football owner.
13: Indeed.
12: Is hoping that this will be the norm going forward.
13: Mm-hmm.
12: But it's one of those guys. Was there any thought, by the way, given after his performance in week one? Did you consider at all the possibility of benching him?
13: Well, I did. I definitely did. And then, you know, kind of keeping tabs on stuff and knowing that Puka's status was uncertain, I said, okay. And I was a little worried. Obviously, Giants and their reputation for a good defense. And so the Puka injury, the belief in the bounce back game, I was willing to go one more because I also have Carolina's Coker, who's been a nice little target for Young so far in the first couple of weeks of the season. I got him on my bench, and he's had back-to-back good weeks. So
12: yeah.
13: I was willing to give Devontae one more week. And then, boom, shows up with 39 and a half points or whatever he gave yesterday.
12: I mean, and you just know that this happened, that there were people in fantasy football that the week was over. All of their guys had played.
13: Yeah.
12: They had a 35-point lead on their opponent who had one guy left to play, and that one guy left to play was 33-year-old Devontae Adams.
13: Yeah, yeah.
12: And that you did not, who was coming off an extremely unproductive week one performance, and you're thinking, I got this in the bag.
13: Yeah, yeah.
12: And you maybe even went to bed last night, although, it might have been over in the first half.
13: It was over before on Sunday afternoon. I didn't even need him.
12: I understand. No,
13: yeah,
12: I didn't mean you.
13: I know, yes. I'm the one guy.
12: Yeah,
13: yes.
12: I'm talking. No, not even the one. I'm sure it happened more than once. There was plenty of them.
13: Yeah.
12: But week two is over in the NFL and in the world of fantasy football. And congratulations to those of you who are 2-0. Big concerns, obviously, for those of you who are 0-2. Should we go through the TSN 690
13: Please.
12: Fantasy football standings and see how everybody's doing? I haven't even looked at this yet this morning. I know I lost to Campbell's teenage son.
13: Yeah.
12: Should I be embarrassed by that? Absolutely not. He's 2-0. by the way.
13: Yeah, let's see who we got. 1, 2, 3, yeah, 4. Yeah, well, there's 4. 4 2-0s, 4 0-2s.
12: All right, so let's see here. You have the standings?
13: Yeah.
12: All right. Do you have this on your phone?
13: Yeah, on the I got the Yahoo Fantasy app.
12: Wow. Yeah, you're next level. We're not playing on the same kind of playing
13: field. So our pal Lucas Scott is 0-2. I guess I should start from the bottom. 0-2 and the fewest points so far. Joey Cooper's Cup. Cooper's Cup Joey is 0-2 so far. The Hellenic tandem of George Kiparis and Simon Salikas also 0-2. John Still and Team Kvorka 0-2 and underperforming in Lucas Scott. There's your 4 0-2 teams.
12: Okay. I don't know how many 2-0 teams.
13: There are 4.
12: Okay.
13: Mitch Gallo leads the way at 2-0 and the most points through 2 weeks. Olave Garden.
12: Uh-huh.
13: The Messiah. That's Leif Campbell. Yeah. Who got to 2-0. There's Team Star Power, your boy right here, with the third most points in 2-0. And Osa ERA, also 2-0.
12: And then there's the one-on-ones, the mushy middle.
13: Yeah.
12: That's where I am.
13: Yeah.
12: And so who's missing now? Campbell's going to be in there?
13: Campbell's in there. The
12: Cheerios?
13: Yeah, there's you, Angry Pirates, Crafty Mother Tucker.
12: That's Campbell.
13: That's Campbell. Football to the Max. Maxim. Max Cadut, right?
12: Yeah.
13: And, Daniel Shear. Cheerios. And he's got Jackson Dart as his QB1.
12: Yeesh. Yeah, that's got to hurt. Anyway, week 3 is almost here.
13: He's going to have to make a move because
12: he doesn't have a quarterback on his bench.
13: I only drafted 1 QB.
12: If he's interested in CJ Stroud,
13: yeah.
12: maybe there's a deal to be made here from the Angry Pirates.
13: Yeah.
12: Because I'm starting to think that
13: was part of my
12: guy.
13: Strategy. I loaded up on a bunch of. I got a lot of decent wide receivers, hoping that somebody comes to me and we can make a deal.
12: Well, there you go. We'll be back in a few moments. In the morning, I had no strategy whatsoever. I don't know what I'm doing, and I have a feeling it's going to end catastrophically for the Angry Pirates, but I lost my wide receiver 1 already, and I think he's probably going to miss week 2 as well, so it's tough times, although I made it respectable, I think, in my week 2 matchup. I didn't get blown out, did I? I don't know. Oh, I can look at my recap here. I lost by 8 points.
14: That's all right.
12: 7.5.
13: Yeah.
12: So we'll be back in a few moments. When the morning show continues, are you ready for this? We're going to talk a little bit more about what's going on with the Canadians ahead of the weekend, I guess. I don't know. It's Tuesday. They don't play again for the next 4 days. Sean, I'm a bit worried here. I'm not sure what we're going to talk about Wednesday, Thursday, Friday. I mean, we've gone hard on Reinbacher and...
13: Yeah, I know. Florian, certainly.
12: Yeah. You know what? Since we didn't get a whole lot of Florian Jacki in the last hour, let's dive into that now. Has Florian Jacki given the Canadians something serious to think about here? Mark Denis indicated that maybe they have. So I know there are those of you who think this guy's got to make the team. Whatever happened to Arbour as a winger, by the way? Florian, I guess, has really sort of put that conversation to rest, huh? Is there anything Florian Jacki can do between now and next Tuesday to give the Canadians no choice but to have him break camp with the team? That's coming up next here on The Morning Show.
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24: 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TJ Watt still going to the end zone. 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
12: Hello. Welcome back. It's 9:06, and it's time for us to talk a little bit more about what's going on with the Canadians. So this was Kirby Doc last week.
25: It's been going into my fifth year here. We've grown up together. For most of us, like we've grown this thing from the ground up, and it's been a lot of fun. And as a player, and you want to see it through and see where it can take you. But as a person, it's more affecting because these are the guys that you've been going to battle with over the past 5 years. And I think there's the business side of hockey, but as part of a personal thing, like it sucked to definitely leave this team.
12: There's Kirby Doc. Mm. There's Martin St. Louis.
26: I mean, I think like for him, like any other players, like, you know, it's take care of what you need to take care of in the summer, you know, health wise, and you know, work on the things you need to work on, you know, keep getting stronger. I mean, Kirby's still a young player, so I think it's that, you know, and I feel like he's come in really good shape. He's healthy.
12: That's Martin St. Louis. That was Friday. So since then, the Canadians have played a couple of games. A couple of games left to go here, but. Look, this was never a make-or-break training camp for Kirby Doc, you know? I thought it was an interesting exchange that we had with Marc Denis earlier today where, I don't remember exactly how he phrased it, but saying about, you know, maybe Kirby Doc, based on what we've seen so far, maybe he's just kind of like, hey, listen, like, I'm not going to kill myself in training camp. We got the season to look forward to here. And the question of, well, what does that say if that's the case? I think we can say this. Based on Kirby Doc, the quote we just played for you, based on what Martin St. Louis is saying, and he's saying, you know, he's still a young player. I think a lot of us roll our eyes at this point if we hear that. What are we taking away from the first 5 days of Habs training camp with regards to Kirby Doc?
13: I have the exchange here.
12: All right, so you can so play that. Right?
0: But if he is, isn't that your
13: answer? I agree with that. Yeah, we talked about that earlier in the show.
0: If he is, that's your answer.
13: Correct.
0: And I hate to throw in the towel, and he could go to Edmonton, put his stick on the ice, and score 20 with, McDavid or whatever. But it's just one example. But I understand it's a higher ceiling. Florin Jacki does not have a high ceiling, but I know what he brings.
12: There's Marc Denis earlier today. I don't know about where this Kirby Doc to Edmonton thing came from. I mean, he's an Alberta kid.
13: Exactly, yes.
12: Right, I think? Or is he from, I always get confused, he's from Fort Saskatchewan. Isn't he, is that what it's called or something like that? There's a name of a province in the place that he's from that's not the province that the place is in, if I'm not mistaken. I think it's Fort Saskatchewan, Alberta, if I'm not mistaken. Yes or no? You got something for me?
13: Give me a second.
12: What?
13: Just missed his name, I guess. Here we go.
12: Fort Saskatchewan, Alberta. My God, why is it taking you so long?
13: I don't know. I'm trying to scour the roster here. I didn't have it punched up.
12: I just Googled Kirby.
13: Oh, I didn't know. Okay.
12: Yeah. I think Jacki Florian, playing as well as he has, drives this point home a little bit.
13: Yeah.
12: I don't know how much Kirby Doc cares about training camp as a 25-year-old player, and now you could interpret that as an indictment of Kirby Doc, or you could treat that as Kirby Doc is a realist. He knows that he's going to be on the opening night roster. He knows that he doesn't have anything to play for, and therefore he isn't giving her all right now.
13: Yeah, I don't know. Just that I get what you're saying.
12: Or if he is, but this is the thing. If he is giving it all, then
13: right,
12: that's a whole other problem.
13: Well, because that part just doesn't sit well with me. Because it's not like a fanboy take. Like Kirby Doc, didn't get the long-term security.
12: Mm-hmm.
13: And for me, I don't want to speak for everybody, but I want to see it. I want to see it. I want to see it. I get it. But preseason also, for a player that's looking to grab the role and say not now to everybody chasing that role,
12: mm-hmm.
13: I want to see that. Like, you got to pass the eye test. Forget about analytics. It's not part of the conversation for me today. Like, speed, jump, intensity, that type of play. That's what I want to see.
12: That's what we've all
13: right.
12: Wanted
13: so,
12: to
13: man,
12: see.
13: I don't know. It's a confirmation bias because I haven't seen it. Yeah. Therefore, my opinion is what it is about him. But yeah, you're slipping further and further away from being in the conversation of being a top six player.
12: Oh, forget that.
13: You know what I'm saying?
12: He's not a top six player.
13: So right, but
12: yeah.
13: But why is that? Why is that?
12: I couldn't say, honestly. I think there's a number of different reasons.
13: And then the other thing too is bits and spurts, you saw it, but what we've seen in the preseason, I've seen that a lot more from his game in the regular season in his career as a Canadian.
12: That's it.
13: And I've seen nothing that shows me that he's doing something about it.
12: And then you have the point driven home by Florian Jacki, who is not Kirby Doc. He's not blessed with, let's say, some of the natural tools that led to him being picked third overall those years ago.
13: Yeah.
12: But my God, does he give her every shift. And I think another thing I like a little bit about Jacki is that he seems to be a little bit more mature this year.
13: I agree with yes.
12: A little bit less likely to
13: fly off the handle.
12: Yeah, sure. Good way of phrasing
13: 100%.
12: It. 100%. And put the team in a bad spot.
13: Even that stick on the bench. He didn't lose his mind and have to go in there and try to punch guys. Yeah. You know what I mean? I agree. Yes.
12: But crucially, he is not on a one-way contract, and I just wonder if that's really what it's going to come down to. I mean, if I had to handicap it right now, I still kind of feel like Florian Jacki doesn't make the Canadiens, that he starts the season in Laval, and that he's probably the first guy that gets called up if and when there's a need for a call-up. I think if in a just world, in a world where it's truly a meritocracy and you've got to earn what you get, frankly, Florian Jacki has outplayed Kirby Doc in training camp so far.
13: Yes, and I wonder about I don't disagree at all with that point of view. And I wonder if that is part of the reason Doc has looked the way he's looked, is that Florian comes in and knows exactly what his job description is and what the coaching staff is looking for.
12: Yeah.
13: Whereas if you and I are of the same mind and that the discussion of Doc at 2C or Doc as a top six is done and we've moved on, what does Doc think about that? You know, and how comfortable is he in a role where, yeah, he's going to be looked at to be better defensively, be harder on the puck, as opposed to being a guy that is looked at to provide skill and offense and assistance to the top six group? And is it a recalibration of sorts, you know, to be positive and give the player the benefit of the doubt more than sharpen the knives and continue to carve him up?
1: You know, he can't have that assurance that he's going to be around for when it gets good. And part of it's not his fault. It's the injuries. And part of it is that when he's been healthy, he hasn't really been consistently showing how he can help this long-term project, not just in the here and now, but someone who's projectable as a guy with a specific role on this team.
12: That was Arpin Basu on this show yesterday morning on Kirby Doc. I think that's the thing is that we just keep kind of waiting for something that maybe is never going to happen. And there's been the injuries and there's just the time away and the various other things, but the injuries really are the biggest one that have constantly been cited as the reason why it's not happening for this guy. And now here we go. I mean, David Reinbacher, a guy who's had a very similar story over the last couple of years with regards to the injuries, right? We've been a lot more patient with Reinbacher than you would be if he had been healthy all this time and just unable to knock on the door. But now here he is. He's doing the thing that we've been kind of waiting for Kirby Doc to do, and that is stepping in and looking the part of a top five draft pick. And the difference is one of them is 21 years old,
13: yes,
12: and the other one is 25. So it does. I mean, this always felt like a make or break season. I don't think it was a make or break training camp for Kirby Doc, but if you're expecting him to find another gear in the regular season,
13: yeah,
12: I would urge you to exercise caution based on many things that have occurred over the last several years.
13: And listen, you know, I'm not comfortable saying that I know Jeff Gorton. You know, we've had the chance to have good conversations.
12: I consider him a dear friend.
13: And, you know, I think we've left those conversations wanting more chances to converse with him because, you know, he seems kind of open and he's definitely a hockey guy. That's you know, that seems obvious to me. He's definitely a hockey guy. But if I put those things together and try to pretend for a moment that I think I know what he's thinking, Jeff Gorton, when he's watching Kirby Doc, frustrated would be a word I would use. Only because of the type of team they're trying to mold, the type of player Jeff Gorton and Ken Hughes are looking for.
12: Yeah.
13: And then watching what we've watched so far, you know?
12: But let's not forget also that it was very early in their tenure that they acquired this player, right? They took a flyer on a guy, and they had not been around here for very long. They were in the early stages of putting this project together.
13: Correct, yes.
12: Maybe that could explain why it was a bit more of a misfire than some of the moves we've seen them make since then. But it ain't over yet. It's preseason, Sean.
2: An exorbitant amount of games to play. When guys are different now in how they take care of themselves and, you know, coming back to town in August and training in Montreal rather than waiting till, you know, the week before training camp and come back and acclimating yourself to your group. So these guys are differently prepared. And for the veterans specifically, as you mentioned, I think they're like, all right, go through the process. Don't go through the motions. Don't injure yourself, but do enough so that it looks like you're invested. But, you know, I don't think you'll see Josh Anderson drop his gloves or anything like that.
12: So what Aaron's talking about there about veterans in the preseason, I guess what I'm curious about is does Kirby Doc see himself as a young player or does he see himself as a veteran? This is his fifth training camp with the Canadiens.
13: Yeah.
12: He had two or three training camps with the Blackhawks before that. That's a lot of training camps.
13: No doubt.
12: I mean, you're not thinking of yourself as a young player, I don't think, at that point. So I think I might fall back on, while I'm not expecting Kirby Doc to set the world alight this season, there is a part of me that believes that he's not giving us his best because He's 25 years old, and he has been going to NHL training camps since the first Trump administration. You know?
13: I'm not picking a fight with you.
12: No.
13: I'm not. But that's not good enough for me.
12: Fair enough.
13: It's not.
12: Yeah.
13: Because
12: I'm not saying it's a good thing.
13: To listen to your point of view and the way you presented it, riffing off Aaron Ward's, he ain't Josh Anderson.
12: Like, I know.
13: We know what we're getting with this guy.
12: I'm just talking about who he...
13: Yeah.
12: It doesn't matter what you or I think.
13: Yeah.
12: What does he think? Who does he think he is? I don't mean that as in, like, who does he think he is? Like, literally,
13: yeah.
12: Who, what, and I, he doesn't seem like a guy who struggles for confidence, at least as far as the
13: yeah.
12: persona that he puts forward.
13: Yeah.
12: And he's another crucial thing about Kirby Doc, a beloved member of this team.
13: He's in the friendship circle.
12: From his teammates.
13: Yes.
12: They love him.
13: Yes.
12: And he is beloved. And I think that goes back to the piece that Arpin wrote this weekend, is that sometimes that's not enough, and he's going to have to. It's going to be on him at this point. You know, it's one of the fun things about sports is you get to see these incredible athletes go out, and he says he wants to be here. He says he doesn't want to not be here. Well, this is a put-up-or-shut-up type situation, and, well, we can talk about it for the next 3 days because there's no games happening between now and then.
13: Yeah.
12: We'll be back. It's Girls for the Cure time. We'll tee up a terrific event. This is now the third time I'm teasing this. It's definitely going to happen.
13: Oh, yeah, they're behind
12: time.
13: You now. They're waiting.
12: They've raised over $4.3 million in the lifetime of this event. They're going to get that number up on Thursday. We're going to tee that up for you. We're going to let you know how you can support it. We're talking Girls for the Cure next here on The Morning Show.
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34: Still major congestion because the 20 West access to 13 North is closed because of a fuel spill. Eastbound 20, the exit to 13 North is open. Champlain Bridge backing up because the exit for the Bonaventure Auto Route is closed for the World Cycling Championships. And northbound to Cary from De La Vérendrye, sluggish up to the Metropolitan. 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I'm Debbie Marcellos from the CJAD 800 Traffic Center.
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12: It's the 32nd edition of the St. Mary's Hospital Girls for the Cure event. It's happening on Thursday, September 24th at Murray Hill Park in Westmount. I've spent a lot of time in Murray Hill Park over the years. It's a 5-kilometer walk raising funds and awareness for women-related cancers, and the money is going towards research, treatment, and patient care at St. Mary's Hospital, where both my kids were born. This is a terrific event, and it is a pleasure to welcome into studio, representing their various schools. We've got Sophia. Good morning. Zara.
0: Good morning.
12: Olive.
1: Good morning.
12: Gabriella.
2: Good morning.
12: And the speakers this morning are Zara and Gabriella. Gabriella from what school?
2: I'm from Sacred Heart.
13: Correct.
12: Sacred Hearts, okay. And Zara?
1: From Miss Edgar and Miss Cramp School.
12: And you guys have been able to put your differences aside for a greater good here this morning. I appreciate that. Let me start with you, Gabriella. Who are you walking for?
2: Well, for me personally, I'm actually walking for my great-grandmother who died of breast cancer at the age of 50. So I think that this is an amazing cause because, number one, it does research for all these women with breast cancer, but as well as for my family who has the strand of breast cancer, I think that it's very important because it helps all women, but including as well as my family.
12: Zara, same question. You've got someone you're walking for?
1: I'm walking for women all across Canada who need our support.
12: Yeah, well, I think everybody knows somebody or is related to somebody who's been affected by this in their lives.
13: You know, it's kind of led you in with, I started with you, Gabrielle, I guess, when, you know, it's over 3 decades of this. Was this something you were aware of that your school was a part of in the past and said, you know what, for your great-grandmother and for women in this country, that you knew that, yeah, this is something I want to be a part of to help the movement grow?
2: Well, my older sister actually went to Sacred, so I knew about it when she was there, but I didn't know about it before then, and honestly, when I came to Sacred, I was very excited to be a part of this because I find it's such a good cause to be a part of. It's like all girls come together, and it shows how powerful that is because we're walking together to show that we're raising awareness for all these women, and, you know, we're all girls coming together, so it just shows a sign of
13: How competitive are you? I know you're a big Habs fan. You're excited for this upcoming season, but you've been training, legs strong, mind strong.
2: I've been in the gym. In the gym all week.
13: Oh, listen to this.
2: All week.
13: Just a week, though, huh?
12: Just a week. I was hoping I was going to hear like all summer or something like that.
13: Yeah.
12: All right. Well, it's a great event. It's happening on Thursday at Murray Hill Park. I mean, this event has raised over $4.3 million in the 31 years. This will be the 32nd. That's an incredible number. I mean, what a cool thing to be a part of. What does it make you feel when you think about, Zara, having raised that much money and being able to add to that tally?
1: I think it makes me feel very proud because I love how all our schools, we put our minds together to try our best to make a difference for this cause that actually affects so many of us more than you would think, and it's so common. So I think it's really good that all these schools can come together and do this.
12: And if you want to support, you can go to St. Mary's Hospital Foundation.ca/GFC. And the top fundraiser from each school is going to be asked to join on stage for a chance to win tickets to see Shaboozey in concert.
13: Whoa.
12: If you happen to be in Westmount on Thursday, and you see our colleagues, Vinny and Shannon, doing some kind of a viral TikTok dance, that's really them. You can see them in the wild recording one of their terrific videos that they like to
13: They're
12: make.
13: They're so good, so talented.
12: Girls, thank you so much for coming by. Congratulations on being a part of such a great event.
2: Thank you so much.
13: Good luck. Have fun.
2: Thank you.
12: Girls for the Cure, raising money for St. Mary's Hospital. Treatment, research, patient care at St. Mary's. They've raised over $4.3 million, and representatives from ECS, LCC, Sacred Heart, The Study, Trafalgar, and Loyola will all be on hand, as we always say every year, putting their differences aside.
13: For now.
12: Mortal enemies of one another, but not on Thursday, September 24th. The morning show continues in just a few moments. A full wrap on week 2 of the National Football League and beyond coming up next year on the morning show.
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42: 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It's the morning show with Connor McKenna and Sean Starr. The sports takes are hot. The banter's hotter. And the traffic reports? Well, we have those too. TSN 690.
12: Okay, back with you here briefly. You know, we've just over the years become used to, accustomed to a certain level of treatment. But it looks like Girls for the Cure this year did not bring any donuts for anything. Normally they bring us some donuts or some like caramel popcorn. Yeah,
13: sweet treats. This economy is crushing.
12: Cake pops, I think, maybe 1 year. And I don't know what happened here.
13: And you know,
12: I think you should still support this event. Don't get me wrong. But I must say.
13: And what about this time next year? You know, is there a reply to the email treats this time? Question mark?
12: I think it's a valid question.
13: And I'm going to tell you what makes matters worse was I had already told myself because, you know, we've had the opportunity to promote this cause, this worthwhile cause, every year for a long time now.
12: All we ask in return is some donuts.
13: And I it's crossed the threshold now of no longer questioning, but expecting.
12: Like, absolutely.
13: And I had convinced myself today that I was going to indulge. I was going to have, whether it was cupcakes or a donut, I was going to eat one.
4: Mm-hmm. Yeah.
12: Here we are out here looking for answers.
13: How much worse would it be if you found out from our colleagues at the other stations on this floor that
12: they got stuff and we didn't? I'm going to go investigate. I'm going to go find out.
13: Go kick in the door to Virgin Radio. What are you eating?
12: Yeah, we're sorry that that happened to us. It's been tough. It's been really, really tough.
4: Yeah.
12: Are you okay?
13: Not anymore. No, not really. I was having a fantastic morning.
12: I said it, right? They've been doing this. This is the 32nd edition of Girls for the Cure. I figure this is probably the 11th year where I've been here on the morning show hosting them as they do it.
13: Go ahead.
12: And before that, I've been here for many of the times because I so frequently was replacing Elliot or Rick at the time, right? It was like one of them was always off. So I was here so much even in the years before that that I figure I've probably done at least half of the appearances they've made here. And this is the first time this has ever happened.
13: We didn't even get a t-shirt, bro.
12: You're right.
13: Wow.
12: Unbelievable.
13: Crushing.
12: I'm devastated.
13: My soul.
12: I'm kidding.
13: But as Connor mentioned, don't let that stop you from supporting.
12: Yeah, you should still support this cause. You know, research, treatment, patient care at St. Mary's Hospital for women-related cancers. You can go to stmaryshospitalfoundation.ca/GFC and support this terrific event. And it's happening on Thursday afternoon at Murray Hill Park in Westmount or King George Park, for those of you who know.
13: Yeah, yeah. I was thinking, too, when the girls were in here, I was like, oh, I wonder if one day if Dylan McKenna is going to be a part of the Girls for the Cure.
12: Not unless I win the lottery, Sean. You know how much it costs to send your kid to LCC?
13: I don't know, what, 25?
12: I think it's more. And plus they got the upsells, you know? It's like, well, do you want to do this? Do you want to do that?
13: Yeah, do you want to have a teacher?
12: Exactly.
13: Right.
12: You know, does your child require nourishment? It's going to cost you. You know?
13: Yeah.
12: They bring in Chuck Hughes.
13: Right. Chef Antonio Parks in here today.
12: It's sashimi day. We'll be back in a few moments. Like, Dad.
13: Not again.
12: How come I never get to do sashimi day? It's like, well, it's that or shoes.
13: What's Eat it gonna your be? Fish sticks.
12: We'll be back. And when the morning show continues, the last word on week two of the NFL season. And some updates on some injured stars next year on The Morning Show.
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12: All right, we're back. It turns out we were brought treats after all. It was a false alarm.
13: Yeah. Now really go support.
12: So now
13: the
12: you
13: girls.
12: Really should go support the Girls for the Cure. It was erroneous. We were brought in some muffins. I've never seen a muffin shaped like this.
13: Like
12: this
13: is, tubular.
12: It's a first for me. They look very good. Shout out to everybody who came through for that. Big news for Eagles fans. You so can dust off your Zach Ertz jersey. He's back as Dallas Goedert's out with an MCL sprain. So they're bringing back Zach Ertz to their practice squad, I should say, three-time Pro Bowler. And we'll see if he gets back out there and actually plays for the Eagles. He played 14 years. He's only 11 receptions shy of the franchise record for receptions. You know who holds the Eagles franchise record for receptions?
13: Freddie Mitchell. Terrell Owens.
12: Come on.
13: Oh, it's one of those obvious answers.
12: No.
13: No? Franchise? I don't know.
12: I was just trying to buy myself some time to take a bite of that muffin.
13: Yeah.
12: A Harold Carmichael show. I never even heard of him.
13: Yeah, same.
12: Now, I'm not an Eagles fan, so maybe that's why. Howie Roseman, the GM of the Eagles, says, in my opinion, he's one of the greatest tight ends to play the game. Tremendous respect. I would not personally be adding him to my fantasy team, but you know, you go out there and do you. What else is new? Jackson Dart went down in the early stages of Monday Night Football, and I think this is Dart. It's not Tua Tagovailoa levels here, where you're just kind of holding your breath watching this guy play. But boy, oh boy, does he remind me of a man who is, I don't know, sitting in a hailstorm, just waiting for something to land on him when he's out there playing. This is what it sounded like here on TSN 690 and the reaction from Coach John Harbaugh afterwards.
6: And Jackson Dart took a shot.
8: Holding his knee.
6: Giant medical staff looking at Jackson Dart. And players coming over to check on him. He got sandwiched and took a hit. Take a look at it again. His pressure came from his front side.
8: Well, the good news is that his feet weren't planted. He was up off of his feet.
9: None of these injuries are life-threatening. You know, this is football. This is the NFL. This is what you do, you know. So our task is not to lament it. Our job is for those guys to do everything they can do to get back when they're ready, just like Tay will get back as soon as he can, you know. Go out and play the best football game we can with our football team, you know, and endeavor to win the football game. That's what we got to do. That's really the answer to the question. That's what we do. And then those guys will be back. They may be back this week. They may be back the next week. When they're back, that'll be great.
12: But it doesn't sound like it's going to be long-term for Jackson Dart until the next one.
13: Yeah, and we'll see what happens further than that, right? Reports out of New York in that game, even though he did return, Malik Nabers said to reporters after the loss that his shoulder popped out and he popped it back in. And was more or less ineffective in that game. He had one catch, four targets for 1 yard yesterday. So, as someone that has had his shoulder separated on numerous occasions, that's going to be a problem.
12: You?
13: Oh, yeah. Before, when I was a teenager and in my early 20s, I could pop it in and out at will.
12: And you can't do that anymore?
13: No.
12: You got to get it back, man.
13: Yeah.
12: You lost your swag. What else is going on? The Rams look pretty good. This was a telling moment.
4: Chest high snap. Winston back to throw. Hit as he delivers. End zone picked. Underthrown and taken away. Trent McDuffie, in his SoFi debut, has a red zone interception. Welcome home, Trent McDuffie, a week two takeaway in Royal and Soul.
12: On a pass thrown by Jameis Winston,
13: mm-hmm.
12: who will presumably assume starting duties for the Giants until Jackson Dart is back.
5: Yeah, my role is to keep him lifted up, right, and keep this team motivated and put this game behind us and find ways to be solution-oriented and have a better week of preparation, a better game of efficiency, and overall get a win.
12: Okay. Well, the Giants are definitely going to be looking for answers. It's just amazing how much of a difference 24 hours can make for the vibes. The vibes around the Giants were very good.
13: Indeed.
12: And frankly, the vibes around the Rams were, I'm not going to say they were bad, but
13: no,
12: they were certainly not as good as they were before week one.
13: Yeah, definitely some questions after that week one game. The Giants are home for their next two. They host Tennessee and then Arizona.
12: Okay. I mean, those feel like winnable games, although Tennessee showed some life.
13: Indeed, yes.
12: On Sunday under Robert Saleh. And Arizona, kind of the opposite. They had showed some life in week one, and they looked rather lifeless in getting pummeled by the Seahawks on Sunday. Moving on to the other side of it, and that is Matthew Stafford looking like an MVP. If you were worried after week one, and I think, you know, you might have been within your rights considering his age, considering how ineffective he was against the 49ers, he looked like an MVP candidate in his performance yesterday.
13: Yeah.
12: Even without his number one target in Puka Nacua.
13: Mm-hmm.
12: So maybe the Rams are back. So this brings me to the end of week two in the National Football League. Looking at some of these teams and some surprises. Some are not so surprising. Starting with our 2-0 teams. The Bills.
13: No surprise.
12: Bengals.
13: A little bit.
12: Chiefs.
13: No.
12: Raiders.
13: Very much so.
12: I think so, yeah. In the NFC, you got the Eagles?
13: No.
12: Vikings?
13: A little bit, yep.
12: And the Seahawks and 49ers?
13: Nope.
12: 0-2 teams. Falcons?
13: Nope.
12: They look at the Falcons have scored 16 points, Sean, in two games. Like, they look like the
13: Yikes.
12: Worst team in the league. They've allowed only 54.
13: Yeah.
12: The Bucs are 0-2.
13: A little bit, yeah.
12: A little bit surprising, yeah. The Commanders are 0-2. And to the AFC, your 0-2 teams, the Dolphins.
13: No.
12: The Texans.
13: A little bit.
12: The Colts.
13: A little bit, yeah.
12: And the Chargers.
13: Yeah. They're the bizarro Raiders, right?
12: Chargers have scored 28 points through their two games so far this season and have looked like very, very ineffective. And I think crucially, shown no signs that they're about to. It's not as if the Chargers have been the victims of bad luck, you know? And then there's a bunch of 1-1 teams, obviously. The Patriots, the Jets, the Ravens, the Steelers, the Browns, the Jags, and the Broncos.
13: Yeah.
12: There's some good football teams in that mix of the 1-1s. That's just in the AFC. The Giants and Cowboys are 1-1. The Lions and Bears are 1-1. The Panthers and Saints are 1-1. The Rams and the Cardinals are 1-1. Are the Rams the best 1-1 team in the NFL?
13: Probably.
12: Yeah.
13: Probably, because I know it's not the Pittsburgh Steelers, and it was vintage Aaron Rodgers yesterday. Did you hear this?
7: In a game like today where there wasn't a lot of flow to it, we need to be better, and it starts with me, at like making sure Mike knows what's working, what's not working, our coaches know. And so we can call stuff that we feel like has a better chance.
13: I love this guy so much, man. I love this guy. He is the ultimate. He is the best deflector I have ever heard.
12: It starts with me.
13: But hold on, he's not done.
12: Yeah, exactly.
13: It starts with me letting the coaches know they suck at play calling.
12: Is Aaron Rodgers about to give us a mea culpa for looking as bad as he's ever looked as an NFL quarterback on Sunday? No, not so fast. It's a mea culpa for not having done a good enough job of telling the coaches what to do.
13: Chef's kiss. Well done.
12: There is something delicious about somebody who conducts himself in that fashion, falling from grace
13: in
12: a way.
13: Yeah.
12: Right? Is he still doing his Pat McAfee appearances?
13: Good question. I don't know. I haven't watched in a minute.
12: It was one thing when he was an MVP.
13: Yeah.
12: It's another thing entirely when you are arguably the 32nd best starting quarterback in the NFL. You know, Cooper Rush giving him a run for his money.
13: Yeah.
12: Based on what we saw this past weekend. What else? There was something else I wanted to address here. Oh, yeah. Your MVP race. I realize we're only 2 weeks into the season.
13: Yeah.
12: Could we agree that Josh Allen is the runaway?

0: I mean, Patrick Mahomes is probably going to win comeback player of the year.
1: Hmm. Can I interest you in Brock Purdy? Through 2 weeks?
0: Man, he almost threw a perfect game on Sunday.
1: The guy's been essentially
0: yes,
1: perfect so far this season. I've got, obviously, you know, I've got a soft spot for him. I saw a tie headline. It was, is Brock Purdy back to being underrated? Like, if somebody is constantly described as underrated
0: yeah.
1: for years.
0: Scott, you're telling me he's the best Sasha Barkov here?
1: Kind of.
0: Yeah, yeah.
1: You cannot be underrated when you're constantly described as underrated by everybody. Your peers, the media, fans, everybody talks about how underrated you are.
0: Yeah, it's fair, it's fair.
1: You are no longer underrated. But I do at the same time think that he's not given the credit that he deserves. I don't think. For a number of things. But
0: a number of things, yes.
1: One of them is a bit, I mean, obviously just how accurate he is, how good he is at avoiding making mistakes.
0: Yeah.
1: But another one is how good he is at moving the sticks with his legs when he needs to.
0: Mm-hmm.
1: He's very good at recognizing those opportunities. To run the football.
0: I'm glad I looked it up because I said, oh man, he's got to be top three right off the hop.
1: You're not going to mention that he was Mr. Irrelevant, I hope.
0: Did I say that?
1: No, that's what I said. I hope you're not about to mention that. I feel like we all know that now.
0: Through 2 weeks, leads the league in completion percentage at 80.5 points. My comeback player of the year was Deshaun Watson. I made that case on our Scorcher segment when we did it that one time.
1: He had a hell of a Sunday.
0: Yeah.
1: By his standards.
0: Yeah. He's second. It's 77%.
1: In completion percentage. That's remarkable.
0: Yeah.
1: All right. We'll be back to wrap things up in just a few moments.
0: Yeah. Purdy's averaging like 8.8 yards per pass.
1: And he's doing it with, you know, a depleted receiver room.
0: And hasn't been sacked yet in 2 weeks.
1: Shout out Trent Williams for that. We'll be back wrap things up right after this here on The Morning Show.
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0: All right, welcome back. What's going on with my headphones? I can't even hear myself. All right, so what's going on this hockey season on TSN 690? Frankly, Sean, I have no idea. And that's why we have a staff meeting coming up later on today. So if you've got any thoughts on what we could be doing better, I'd urge you to send them Sean's way. You can send him an email, shaun.starr@bellmedia.ca. He's eager to hear your feedback on what you think we could be doing better. Are we talking enough about certain topics? Should we be talking more about other topics? Have you heard enough David Reinbacher this content this morning on the morning show? If you haven't, go back. Go back to 6:35, 7:05, 7:35, 8:05, 8:35. 9:05. We did Reinbacher, some form of Reinbacher content in each and every one of those segments, which I'm pretty proud of. Was there enough Florian Jacki content on the show this morning, Sean?
1: Yeah, sufficient. Sufficient.
0: Do you have Jacki fever?
1: Oh, yes. Oh, yes.
0: That was a strange way of answering that question. What you say, Sean, earlier today, I think one of the headlines this morning is Sean said that he believes that David Reinbacher is going to make this team. He'll be in the then and be on the opening night roster on Tuesday against the Leafs, 1 week from today. Playing on Lane Hudson with Lane Hudson, and Marc Denis essentially agreed. I also, less importantly, but I also, I think, basically agreed with the assessment. And it's due to a variety of circumstances. I don't know what it would look like if Caden Gooley was healthy, right? But sometimes life gives you lemons. Maybe the Canadians are going to be able to turn this thing into lemonade.
1: You're going to have to do a little bit more skating. Peter Vrionis says he's 10 minutes away.
0: You got to be kidding me. Is this guy serious? Didn't he show up at 9:59 the other day?
1: 30, yeah. Yeah.
0: I mean, do you not, once that happens to you, do you not set your alarm a little bit earlier?
1: I had to park my car 10 minutes away. I've been going around in circles for 30 minutes.
0: But this is also a shift that starts at 10 o'clock.
1: Says he's walking to the station. I'm going to reply, why aren't you running?
0: Your shift starts at 10 o'clock, Sean. I got very little sympathy for you.
1: I have zero.
0: You're starting at 6 in the morning.
1: I'm old school,
0: at 7,
1: man. I'm old
0: even
1: school.
0: Even if you're starting at 9.
1: I'm old school.
0: Maybe.
1: And also, I mean,
0: apparently one of the girls for The Cure did make it this morning, and this was a whole thing as well. Don't worry. She's okay.
1: Yeah. Please. Also, I mean, everybody knows in this area where the worldwide headquarters is located, impacted by the bicycle race thing going on, you know? The bicycles.
0: I think, is that it? Simon, was it difficult to get here this morning?
2: I came down Papineau from...
0: I didn't ask for your life story. Was it difficult to get
1: yes
0: here this morning?
1: Yes or no?
2: More difficult than others.
0: Okay.
1: Yes. Still going.
0: Shout out, by the way, to it was Tanea Hinkson-Ballone, who is an LCC student who was supposed to be here this morning and chat with us, and she wasn't able to make it because I'm going to blame... I don't know about you, Sean. I'm going to blame this on Valerie Plante.
1: Yeah, this is the Cycling World Championships. That's Valerie Plante's baby.
0: Apparently, her mom emailed us to say that they left over an hour early.
1: No kidding.
0: To give themselves plenty of time, but they could not get there due to the extensive road closures downtown.
1: Yeah.
0: That is...
1: Thanks, Emetis.
0: And now...
1: You're going to give
0: Tanea the gears the way we gave it to Peter Vrionis.
1: Yeah, watch out. The new administration is trying to put some sanctions if you want to be hostile towards police officers or city officials. You could get fined for this kind of stuff.
0: Not even municipal employees.
1: That's right. Yeah.
0: Not officials necessarily.
1: I'm
0: saying, like, if the garbage man doesn't like the way that you look at him, he could potentially call in for some sanctions.
1: Yeah, hostile act.
0: It does feel, I'm no expert on municipal politics or the law, frankly.
1: Yeah.
0: But it does seem to me to create a gray area for people with power to maybe abuse it if you happen to look at them the wrong way.
1: How dare you?
0: It doesn't...
1: Not in a civilized society.
0: Well, is this a civilized society?
1: Yeah. The garbage man let me throw the garbage into the truck yesterday. That was awesome.
0: Yeah?
1: Yeah, that was awesome.
0: Well,
1: I had to run out there in my flip-flops.
0: Yeah, you know what they say, right? They're like, better he gets poked with a needle than I do.
1: Not from my own trash.
0: It's a risky... it's your own trash.
1: Yeah, my own trash.
0: Okay, I thought you were just chasing the truck.
1: No.
0: Asking if you could participate.
1: I had like three bags and I'm like, argh.
0: Have you ever tried to do that and they told you not to?
1: Yes.
0: Me too.
1: Yes.
0: Yeah.
1: Like, spot that job.
0: Yeah. It's a slippery slope.
1: Yeah, yeah. You know? I'm not comfortable enough. Like, I'd like to pull the compressing lever, you know?
0: You know what I heard?
1: Pack the trash.
0: I heard Trudy Mason, our colleague at CJD this morning, talking about why being a garbage collector is a dangerous job.
1: Mm.
0: And here's one that I was not aware of, right? She mentioned that you get poked by sharp stuff that's in the bag.
1: I bet.
0: But one that she mentioned that really, and, you know, traffic, you know, you get hit by something or you hit something.
1: Brutal, brutal.
0: But it was this one that really made me think. And it was sometimes when they run the big machine that crushes the garbage, you know?
1: Yeah.
0: Stuff will pop out.
1: Oh, no kidding.
0: And, like, hit you. So, you know, some, like, glass shatters and a piece of glass kind of hits you in the eye or something like that.
1: Wow, wow, wow.
0: That's why I always tip your garbage collector, Sean.
1: In the old days, I think my mom still does. I think my mom, like, leaves a case of 2-4 on the curb. She's, like, made them Christmas baking stuff.
0: Just to throw in the garbage?
1: No, for the job, you know? Here's a fresh case, you know?
0: That's nice.
1: And she does Christmas baking for them, too. Old school, you know?
0: How do they know that it's not garbage?
1: Well, I think maybe she probably goes out there. Monsieur,
0: just stands
1: monsieur.
0: There and waits for them?
1: Yes, that's right.
0: The other day they came on garbage day in Point St. Charles today. They didn't come until like 6 o'clock.
1: Oh, yeah.
0: People put their stuff out the day before.
1: I know, yeah.
0: And it just sits there for 24 hours waiting as the raccoons have their way with it, you know?
1: I know. Were you caught up in that viral garbage man in Montreal? It was like a hunkosaurus, you know?
0: No.
1: Looked like a model, his absolutely shredded body, you know?
0: AI slop or
1: muscles
0: real
1: all
0: deal?
1: Over the real deal.
0: Oh, yeah.
1: Yeah, yeah, yeah.
0: And now Sean and he are collaborating on a calendar.
1: That's right.
0: His new body.
1: That's right.
0: All right. That's all the time we have. Peter Vrionis is going to be here soon, we hope. Thank you to the Girls for the Cure for the muffins and for raising all that money. Thank you to Mark Denis for joining us. 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
4: Avoid the 20 West. The access to 13 North is blocked because of a fuel spill. They're still cleaning it up. Traffic backs up from Turcotte. Eastbound 20, the access to 13 North is available. So if it's possible, try to double back. Northbound to Cary from Atwater, it's sluggish up to the Metropolitan with an accident at Snowden. Met West is heavy from Lac-Ordaire to DeCary. 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

0: 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Campbell versus Gallo.
1: Campbell is like the best of the best. Oh my God, Mitch Gallo, what is going on?
0: With Sean Campbell and Mitch Gallo.
2: Oh.
1: Every 5 seconds, they're yelling.
3: Woo!
4: Yeah!
3: Let's go!
4: Nice! Woohoo! Woo! Yeah!
3: I can't do it. Can't do it. Won't do it.
4: Can't do it. Won't do it.
0: The battle begins now.
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0: Good Monday morning, and welcome to Campbell versus Gallo on TSN 690 every Monday to Friday between 10 and 2. But today, we continue with the shuffling of the deck when it comes to the host, co-host, slash producer, call it what you want. Simon Salikas and Peter Vriones in for this edition of Campbell versus Gallo. We'll take it at 2 o'clock on what looks like an absolutely gorgeous Tuesday here. Very simple. My weather report is usually, can you or can you not play golf? You can play golf without question. If you had the went for a walk this morning right around 7:10, 7:15, caught part of the three-star quiz, a good little 20, 25-minute walk. It was hoodie weather. It was hoodie weather. If you were teeing off during that time, probably a sweater of some type, perhaps even a toque. But if your tee off is right around now, absolutely gorgeous, or at least it's gorgeous on the corner of René Lévesque and Papineau, where pretty much a shutdown as well. So if you're out and about and you're heading into the downtown core, Waze it. Waze it. If you don't have the app, W-A-Z or Z-E. Because downtown, it's not gridlock, but it's almost there, of course, with the biking and the cycling that is going on downtown. So just keep an eye on that going forward to make your downtown commute a little easier. Good morning, Peter Vriones.
1: Good morning, Simon.
0: What's going on, my man?
1: I've finally caught my breath.
0: Uh-huh.
1: I left my house at around 8:25 this morning.
0: Uh-huh.
1: I thought I would have ample time to get here.
0: Uh-huh.
1: Just going round and round and round in circles. I did use Waze, but it led me in the wrong path today, Simon.
0: How's that possible?
1: It told me to get off before the Papineau exit on St. Laurent and Barrie.
0: Yeah?
1: But I don't think it accounted for the fact that every single street was closed once you get off of that exit. So I was going round and round and round in circles for about 30 minutes up until the point where I told myself, I'm not going to make it, Simon. I'm not going to make it. So I had to park about a kilometer and a half away, because that was the closest spot that I could find, and I ran over here. I ran over here.
0: It's not good on the knees.
1: I had to go over the stairs, like the grandstand that was looking over the actual bike path, which was nice, but I didn't get to enjoy it, Simon, because I was running up and down those stairs. So that's what I did this morning.
0: You just took the... Listen... you took the wrong route or route.
1: Clearly.
0: I left Laval at 8:45, and it told me 50 minutes. And I had to make a stop, so I was a little bit in panic mode. But I did make my stop. My stop was right around Saint Laurent and Dante in Little Italy. From there, it told me about 30 minutes. But again, I think what you got to do is you got to get yourself to Papineau and then just come south on Papineau. Now, a couple of things. Teach you a couple of things here, Pete. When you're coming down south on Papineau, the route can change very quickly because Papineau south is one lane up until 9:30, and then it bounces to two lanes. So you could be on Papineau, and it says your arrival time is 9:45, and then if you keep looking at your arrival time, it can flip to 9:35 in an instant because at 9:30, Papineau goes from one lane to two lane. So from your house, if I were to tell you what to do next time, or if you're working, are you working tomorrow? You are working tomorrow?
1: Yeah.
0: So tomorrow what you're going to do is you're going to leave your house at 8:30. You're going to drive down the 15 south. You know what that is.
1: Mm-hmm.
0: You're going to get onto the Metropolitan 40, and then you're going to go all the way to Papineau. Don't overthink it. Come all the way down Papineau.
1: Ah, okay, that, 40 East.
0: 40
1: okay,
0: East, okay, yes. Okay, I know, a lot of times it tells you to go 40 West, take the carry, swing around Ville Marie. I get that. When all things are equal, you can do that. Things are not equal right now because of the bike race. So get down to the 40, go east, go up Papineau, stop sign, 1,000 red lights, but you will be here on time. So 15 South, 40 East, Papineau.
1: Okay.
0: South, and you'll get here eventually. And there's some nice options on the way there. If you feel the need to for a little Mickey D's coffee, there'll be one on Papineau. Maybe A&W is your thing, there'll be one on Papineau.
1: There's a KFC there, too.
0: There's a KFC. I don't think it's open at 8:30, 8:40. It might be. I don't know. It might be. Pete, how's your, what are we today? Tuesday? So how's your Monday night?
1: It was good, Simon.
0: You had a good time? All right.
1: Yeah.
0: Family time?
1: Yeah.
0: Little television time?
1: Yes, absolutely.
0: It was a great day here on a TSN 690, enjoying having the hockey is back. All right, so let's start the show as we always do here on Campbell versus Gallo. Little hot topic. Let's get right to it. Let's cut right to it. Let's go.
2: Downhill with a shot. That's blocked by Blankenberg. And Toronto clear it off the boards and out.
3: Blankenberg can't get to the bench fast enough.
2: Chance for Toronto.
0: My bad.
2: Breakaway. Caulfield passes over. Gets it back and scores.
0: I reset them, though.
1: Huh? It's okay. It's okay, Simon.
0: What's that about? Why is that?
1: Hold I mean, it's the us. Same thing. What? Okay. So it's easy to get confused.
0: Oh, I know what I did.
1: What'd you do?
0: No, I don't know what I did. Here it says Caulfield scores in dying seconds. No, that's not it. And here it says Caulfield scores to win game 4-3 against Toronto overtime. I didn't look at the clip. I just saw Caulfield goal. I see OT goal Caulfield. What am I thinking? I'm thinking last night, right?
1: Yeah.
0: So did I open up the wrong, what do you want to call it here?
1: No. I mean.
0: Okay, the fresh ones are not there. Who cares? All right, let's get it going here. Pete?
1: No, they're there, Simon.
0: Why? What did you open? Did you open play-by-play? Or did you, there's a new play-by-play?
1: I got it here.
0: I hit it.
2: Turns around in the attacking zone. Off to Lane Hudson. Hudson drops it. Caulfield shot scores! And it's another overtime winner for Cole Caulfield, who ties the game in the third and wins it in Trois-Rivières.
0: Okay. What did you click on there? Habs game highlights 2025 and onward?
1: Yes.
0: Ah, okay.
1: OT goal. Caulfield scores the GWG, Simon, which stands for?
0: I'm going to say game winning goal.
1: Yes. Yes.
0: Hold on. Oh, there it is. Okay. Here, let's play the clip just to see if we're on the same page here. JP talking about Cole Caulfield's game winning goal.
4: And make no mistake, the moment that puck went in, Caulfield heads right back to high five Jakub Dobes, who would make a couple of game saving stops earlier on in the period.
0: All right. I think I opened up the right windows now. Listen, two things from that game yesterday. Cole Caulfield, Lane Hudson, completely unaware that this is a preseason hockey. Full tilt all the time for these two players. They play great. Cole Caulfield getting his goal total up to what it should be in the preseason, finding the back of the net. Lane Hudson, listen, I honestly don't think the kid understands preseason practice, game 7 of an Eastern Conference final, a Stanley Cup final. It is go time all the time. But Pete, look, yesterday working with Sean Campbell, my big thing was the only thing that I say this in the nicest way, the only thing I cared about yesterday was one storyline and one storyline only. And I think for most Hab fans, like, it's going to be Dobish. Is it Montembeau and Fowler? I don't think that's a hill anybody wants to die on. If it's Montembeau and Nets and Fowler back in Laval, c'est pas la fin du monde. You look at the Chris Kreider. Where is he going to play in the top six? I don't know. He's going to play in the top six. Slav is going to play in the top six. Demidov is going to play in the top six. Suzuki is going to play in the top six. Caulfield is going to play in the top six. Maybe Kapanen is a storyline that you're looking forward to or intrigued by. Yes, sure, no problem. I don't think it's a big story because I think Kapanen will start at that second line center position. The back end, the absolute back end, and how is it going to look when it came to the blue line? Reinbacher, Struble, Jacki, Engstrom going into camp. They were fighting for one job. Kaden Gooley is out. Now they're fighting for that other job. They're fighting for one to be on the opening day roster and then one to be a part of the opening day lineup. All four in action yesterday for me. I'm a little bit more pro David Reinbacher, maybe even more fanboy than everybody else is when it comes to David Reinbacher. I want to see the young man play. Top five pick, 4 years removed from his draft day, gets a little bit roped than anybody else. David Reinbacher, to me, after yesterday's performance, I believe there's one more preseason game to go for David Reinbacher. For me, what I've seen in the first two games is exactly what I wanted to see. Did not blow me away. Was never caught out of position. Did not look bad, at least for me. For a minute, he played well. Was he the first star? No. Second star? No. Third star? No. He just played well. After yesterday, Pete, if you have like the CNN music when they declare if Biden or Trump or Harris win a state or breaking results, even CTV News will be doing it during the upcoming provincial election. I'm ready to declare David Reinbacher part of not just the squad that will be on the opening night, one of the six defensemen that will be playing on opening night. David Reinbacher is going to play, and I think he's going to play as of early as next Tuesday.
1: I think so, too. And you know, the Canadians have slow played this. We've seen it sort of be built up for quite some time now. I think it's his time. I think it's his opportunity to get a chance with the big club. And if you can't handle it, then you can't handle it. You can go back to the American Hockey League. But I believe that he's ready, and I think the Canadians should give him a shot here. I'm not going to say that they should just put him on the team no matter what he does in the preseason.
0: No, if he was terrible on Saturday and he was terrible again yesterday, which he was not, but you don't play him.
1: I think it's telling, Simon, how they decided to send him to Toronto when the Canadians had that split squad.
0: Go ahead, why?
1: To go ahead and play against the Austin Matthews and the William Nylander, just to see what he can do. Because you're not really gauging all that much when you're playing against a B or a C squad that Toronto is sending to Montreal. So I like the thought process behind that move, sending him to Scotiabank Arena just to see what he can do against those top players within the division. And then on yesterday, I think it's pretty telling as well that they're pairing him alongside Lane Hutson. Because that, to me, seems like a match made in heaven, Simon.
0: I think it's
1: a lengthy right-hand shot defenseman who is a stay-at-home guy to play next to the most creative offensive defenseman we may have seen in the last, 30 years? 40 years for the Canadians? So it makes sense to me, Simon.
0: I don't want to say it's too easy, like it's too simple, but it's just so simple. Like David Reinbacher, perfect profile of the guy that should be playing next to Lane Hutson. Correct me if I'm wrong. One shoots left, one shoots right. Bingo. Right there, you're done. Right? One shoots left, one shoots right. Lane Hutson is never lost in his own end. If he loses a puck battle, that'll happen to everybody. He's not stellar defensively. He's not going to knock guys off the puck. He's not going to be overly physical. You know, if a guy plants, you know, if a guy like Slaff parks himself in the blue ice, Lane Hutson will have his hands full with that. Well, David Reinbacher won't. Like, it's not just that they work from a left and right standpoint. They work in the perfect profile. Like, if you asked me to dress up like somebody who create in a lab or the AI machine that we use, somebody to play next to Lane Hutson, my goodness gracious, it fits the profile of David Reinbacher. Shoots right, big, relatively physical. I heard Mark Denny earlier today on the morning show talking about it, just very similar to Mike Matheson, maybe a little bit more physical than Mike Matheson. And not only that, why I want this I want it to work, but why I would give it an extended look, Peter? How old are you?
1: 26.
0: Fantastic. This should take you to 32. This pairing has, on paper, and what we've seen of these two young men when they played to their strengths, who, if you're listening to this show right now and you're 50, this should take you to 56. If you're 45, this should take you to 51. That's it. This has the making of a pairing that could be locked in, pencil them in, kind of like the coaches had the luxury of putting Nick Suzuki and Cole Caulfield together for the last, 2-3 years, and it's worked. This has the making of 25 minutes of ice time a game. I can check off that major box of a top pairing. Will it work? I don't know. I don't know if it's going to work. But it has the makings of something that can really work. And I'm going to go as far as to say, because it's Lane Hutson, this has the makings of something that could be really special. Because, some people, could Reinbacher play with Hutson? It doesn't matter. Can Hutson play with Reinbacher is first and foremost.
1: I mean, for crying out loud, he was playing with Jaden Struble.
0: Well, that was my next point.
1: Yeah.
0: We've seen Lane Hutson play well with Jaden Struble. We've seen Lane Hutson play well with Mike Matheson. We've seen Lane Hutson play well with Noah Dobson. Which one of those Boston teams was he in college? Boston U, Boston Mass, UMass? I don't know. What, Harvard? I have no idea. But if we went back to his footage in college, I bet you the dude that he was playing next to, they look good as well.
1: Yeah.
0: So Lane, it's kind of like, you know, you're blessed to have a Cale Makar, a Quinn Hughes, a Zach Werenski, and a Lane Hutson. Like, you put them next to pretty much, not anybody, but you can put them next to a lot of people, and their game will not suffer.
1: Yes.
0: I'm not going to overthink this. if you crash and burn after 10 games, crash and burn. Reassess game number 50 again when Reinbacher gets a little bit better. My goodness gracious, reassess again in 2027. But Reinbacher and Hudson needs to be a thing today. Going forward, today.
1: I agree with you, Simon, but...
0: Boston University, by the way.
1: Yes. And I just... How does... To me, I'm wondering, how does Reinbacher crash and burn? To me, he's a very safe pick. Very safe pick. You know, he's not going to be Noah Dobson. He's not going to be a 50, 60-point guy on the back end, and you don't need him to be. You need somebody there that will complement Lane Hudson, to allow Lane Hudson to play on the left-hand side where he's more comfortable and more productive. So bringing in a guy like that who can say, go ahead, Lane. Go do your thing, man. I'm going to be back here. I'm going to be backing you up. You don't have to worry. Yeah, don't be clueless on this side of the ice. But go do what makes you great. And I think it is just a match made in heaven. And you have to give him a chance at some point. You can't keep sheltering him and worrying about if he can withstand a full 82-game season. Go out there and prove it to me. You want to be an NHLer? You're going to get the chance. Don't give up that spot. It's yours to lose. That's what I want to see.
0: Last time I can say that I was this excited about maybe the future of a pairing. I've had two of them. One of them crashed and burned.
1: Which one?
0: That I was expecting a decade of Ryan McDonagh and PK Subban. That was, oh my God, that was amazing. And then boom, next thing you know,
1: I mean,
0: Scott Gomez is your next guy.
1: They just didn't stay together.
0: Well,
1: it's
0: didn't
1: not
0: get
1: that
0: a minute.
1: It crashed and burned.
0: No, they didn't no, the my feelings crashed and burned.
1: Okay.
0: Enthusiasm for having a top pairing.
1: I understand.
0: And when Markov and Subban both healthy and going, that's what you got, man. And I think for a coach, I think there are certain things that you look around in hockey that you can check off. First line center. Check. Goal scoring winger. Check. A guy in your second line that just loves to play offense. Check. And, you know, you go back to those great days of the Chicago Blackhawks, and the Canadiens are not near a 3 Stanley Cup championship run just yet. But you look back at those Blackhawks teams. Remember Jonathan Toews? Really good at hockey.
1: Yes.
0: Patrick Kane? Even better than Jonathan Toews at hockey. Even though what Jonathan Toews did was a little bit different than Patrick Kane, really good at hockey. Marian Hossa, really good at hockey. All those guys are really good. All the forwards, the 30-goal guys, the 40-goal guys, the Patrick Sharps of the world, all fantastic. I'm not going to tell you that they're not the same franchise or they don't have the same success. But the back end, the blue line, the top pairing, led by Duncan Keith, was a big reason why they were so successful. Why am I drawing a blank on the coach that was back then?
1: Was it
0: the guy in Anaheim?
1: Quenneville.
0: Yes.
1: Joel Quenneville.
0: Sorry, just drawing a blank there.
1: It's okay.
0: The luxury of having a guy out there that can, and specifically a pair that can get you up to 24, 25 minutes a game, and when push comes to shove, you can get that up to 27, 28 minutes a game. That is such a luxury to have. I think the Canadiens are right there, and I'm willing to see this thing ride or die for 10 games. I don't believe that if you put Reinbacher and Hudson for the first 10 games of the season, that you're going to get to a 3-6-1 record. And if you had Hudson and Dobson, it would be a 6-3-1 record. I don't think the it's not that polarizing to let David Reinbacher run out there with Lane Hudson. Spend way too much time on this. We need the horn. No, go ahead.
1: Well, but Simon, just to wrap up on that, like, you also got to keep in mind, if you're the Canadiens, how you don't really trust Struble or Jacki, and you haven't shown that level of trust over the last 2 years. So if you're not willing to give your fifth overall pick the same or even more opportunity than those guys that, you know, are borderline NHL defensemen, then what are we doing here? What are we talking about? Give him the shot.
0: Got to give him an opportunity. We already played the horn.
1: I'll play it again.
0: Right, one more time.
2: Back to Slavkovsky. 6-on-5 here for Montreal. Hudson up high. Suzuki near side. Cross ice. One time drive from Devidov. Stopped by Ersing. Puck is touched by Ottawa. And the Canadiens are going to the power play.
0: Victor Finlay, JP O'Connor with the call yesterday in lovely Trois-Rivières. I just want to get 2 seconds here on the Kapanen, Demidov, and Slavkovsky line. I love it. I want it to be together. I want them to start the season together. I think we saw some great things from them last year. I think there's some more great things to happen. I think they can build off this. Three young players trending in the right direction. I think the hockey IQ is excellent. The skill set offensively is excellent. And Kapanen is exactly what you want with your center if your two wingers are high-profile offensive players. That being said, terrible yesterday from that line. That's my one takeaway from that line. They were not very good yesterday. I think they got caught up in a couple of things. I heard Mark Denis earlier on the morning show today, and I thought he was bang on with his assessment. The Slav stick handling through the neutral zone, this and that, dipsy doodles. No, that ain't you, bro. But it's preseason, and you do it. And maybe that'll come along in your game. You're still a young player. Love that line together. Absolutely hated their game yesterday.
1: Yeah, but then again, you could also turn around and say they were the best line in game one.
0: Sure.
1: On Saturday against, and I don't put too much stock into the preseason results, Simon, but the one thing that has stood out to me about that line specifically is Ivan Demidov looks really aggressive with his shot so far.
0: Was it Saturday night? Scored from the red line almost? Well, end line.
1: Yeah, I mean, he's really been shooting a lot more, which is something that we saw from him later on in the year last season. But you want to see that 19 goal total maybe push up to 25, because he's capable. He's got a very good shot, but it seemed as though he was deferring a little bit earlier in the season and wasn't necessarily looking for his own offense. But I think a guy like that, as talented as he is, playing alongside Juraj Slafkovský, who can take some of the playmaking pressure away from him, I think you need to be more aggressive with your shot. And thus far, two games into the preseason, we've seen him do that.
0: Looked okay. Looked okay. Just didn't like their total game yesterday. Hit me with that sweet sound, Peter.
5: Second down, 14. Stafford sets the laces, looking left, slides the pocket. It's a sidearm throw. It's a leaping catch. It's Devontae, untouched down the left hash marks to the end zone.
0: St. Louis Rams getting it done yesterday. Kind of this is what we expected from the St. Louis Rams coming into this season. The acquisition of Myles Garrett, the unretirement of Aaron Donald, McDuffie at the cornerback position. I believe he had a pick yesterday. Rams starting to look a little bit like what we expected from the Rams. I got to give a shout out to a guy that has annoyed me his entire career because he was a member of the he was a member of the Green Bay Packers for a long time, man. Davante Adams, man. Just talk about, like, they put up the numbers yesterday. I don't recall, apologize for not remembering who he was on Twitter, about his catches, yards, touchdowns when it comes to the all-time greats. He's at 33. He's in the perfect offense for him. Puka Nacua is option one. But with Puka Nacua being option number one, Davante Adams, even at the age of 33, will get a lot of one-on-one matchups, a quarterback that can get him the ball exactly where it needs to be. So you're looking at those totals will continue to increase. When it's all said and done, Davante Adams is going to have himself a top 12, maybe even a top 10 statistical career when it comes to wide receivers. Rams got their running game going yesterday. Rams got the football down the football field. Nice win by the Rams. Switch it over to the Giants there for a second, coming off a very impressive week one victory versus the Dallas Cowboys, where everything was absolutely ticking. But Jackson Dart takes a blow to the knee. I don't know enough, Peter. I'm just going off what I saw on social media. They believe that it's not overly serious, meaning there's no ACL, MCL tear in that.
1: It's a sprained MCL.
0: Yeah. That means he will not be back in week number three, but look for him back shortly. That's what usually a sprained MCL says. We'll see how it goes. Everybody heals a little bit differently. But on that play, and then not too long after that, Malik Nabers goes down as well with that apparent arm injury. It was a matter of 4 or 5 minutes that the Giants lost their two most prolific offensive players, their stud wide receiver and their starting quarterback. We'll see how it goes forward for both those guys, but they'll have to get it done with Jameis Winston. Terrible interception yesterday. He made a couple of nice throws, but the terrible interception, that's what you get with Jameis Winston. You live and die by that man's right arm. Giants go to 1-1. Rams go to 1-1 as well.
1: And that's why there was so much optimism about the New York Giants heading into the season. It's because of those skilled players that you just mentioned, right? The Jackson Darts and the Malik Nabers, Cam Scataboo also dealing with a bad ankle going into the season. But that is why they were expected to be better. And you know, I don't know if they're going to be a playoff team. I definitely don't think that now, depending on how much time Jackson Dart is going to miss here. But that has been the knock on all of those guys thus far early in their NFL careers. They can't stay healthy, Simon. And it's unfortunate because we've seen it here in this market before. We've seen it in other markets. It is the rigors of a contact sport. It's tough. But, man, the Giants are super thin right now. And I'm wondering how that bodes for them in the next couple of weeks.
0: Well, listen, with the Jackson Dart, this wasn't him being low football IQ by trying to take on a linebacker going out of bounds or a safety going out of bounds. Standing in the pocket, people roll up to his legs. That is going to happen. Cam Scadabu, as you said, injured into the season. I get the part that he does backflips on Instagram and stuff like that. He likes to try to run people over. Cool. Nice. Okay, sure. I don't think that's a long-term solution at that running back. Cam Scadabu is not the guy that's going to carry the load on a team offensively. I think he's fantastic to be the number two running back. You throw him in certain, depending on the situation on the field. But they need, Devin Singletary is the other guy there. I think they try to get a little bit more out of him. And Najee Harris got a couple of touches yesterday. Like to see a little bit more distribution on the running game, but yesterday the Rams ran away with that football game and kind of put the rushing on the back burner. We'll see how it plays out, but Jackson Dart probably out for a couple of weeks for the New York Giants. All right. That's it, no? We're done.
1: Yeah, that's it, Simon.
0: Tired. Simon Slikas and Peter Vrionis. This is Campbell versus Gallo on TSN 690. Cole Caulfield with a goal on Saturday. Cole Caulfield with a winner again yesterday. Cole Caulfield over 50 again? We'll get into that right after this.
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31: The first to Caulfield. Now over the line. Here's Caulfield with speed. Far side scores. Cole Caulfield rushing in. Right over the Ottawa line. Throws it out in front. It goes through Earshed and Montreal. The game of two.
0: Victor Finley with the call last night. Cole Caulfield with a pair of goals. Does Cole Caulfield continue the hot streak into the regular season? I would say yes. But Pete, I got a couple of questions for you.
1: Okay.
0: Give me the in percentage chance Cole Caulfield gets 50, and then give me another percentage Cole Caulfield gets himself a Rocket Richard trophy. That would be so nice. A Habs player winning a Rocket Richard, man. That would be really nice.
1: It's never
0: really
1: happened, nice. Has it? Has it?
0: Under the format of the Rocket Richard trophy? No, it's because it's Ovechkin's been winning it. I don't know. He's got like seven or eight of them, whatever the number is. It's absolutely ridiculous.
1: Okay, so he finished second last year in goals.
0: Yes,
1: in
0: behind NHL, Nathan McKinnon. Yeah, sure.
1: We had a lot of empty netters, Simon.
0: But
1: I don't care.
0: That doesn't matter.
1: If you are out there with an empty net, it means that you are trusted to close out the game. So no problems with Nathan McKinnon potting the empty netters. But I will give you a 25% chance that he scores 50 again, because it's a big number, Simon.
0: Fat number.
1: It's hard to do.
0: Very fat number. Very difficult number.
1: You know, he's now cemented himself as a 50-goal scorer. You can't take that away from him. Mm-hmm. But to do it again with regularity, it's tough, Simon. So give me a 25% chance that he's able to do it again. And as for the Rocket, I still believe that Connor McDavid is the best goal scorer in the world.
0: He is.
1: If he wanted to score 70, he could probably score 70.
0: 70 is a big number, but I get your point.
1: But you know what I mean. Yep. You know what I mean. So give me an 11% chance.
0: Still a decent number, right? Because a lot of other guys going to get like the highest percentage would be somebody who gets like 15, 16%, right? So look, when it comes to 50, it's a massive number. Very difficult to do. It's very difficult to do back-to-back 50-goal seasons.
1: Yes.
0: If I had to bet a latte, Peter, because that's all I like to bet is coffees. Nothing I'm going to say that. No. And there's a couple of things, a couple of reasons for that. I think Ivan Demidov's goal total will increase. And it may come at the expense of a couple of goals from Cole Caulfield. I think Slav's number will slightly increase. And the biggest difference is, I think Chris Kreider is going to be a guy that gets power play minutes. Now, it doesn't come at the expense of Cole Caulfield, but I think, you know, you look at the lineup from last year when they lost against Carolina and gave five, you take Brendan Gallagher off that and you add Chris Kreider. Well, when you do that, you kind of add like 25 goals. Chris Kreider is going to get his 20-plus goals. I think he'll get his 20-plus goals. And at that point, I don't know how many goals are there to go around. Nick Suzuki is going to get his goals. Maybe we can say Nick Suzuki's goal total comes down because he just distributes more and he picks up more points through the assist because he's feeding Slav and Demidov and Cole Caulfield and everybody else. But it's hard to go back-to-back 50 goals. I don't think the Canadians need Cole Caulfield to get to 50-plus goals for them to be successful. I just think you look at that top six right now, and five of the top six, I'll exclude whoever's playing that second-line center position, you can bet that every one of those guys, their goal total will increase. Now, I guess you can say that Cole Caulfield's goal total will increase, but his goal total was ridiculous compared to the other guys. I think there's a big difference asking somebody to go from 51 to 54, and who's Slav, I think, had 30 last year, whatever the number was, for him to get to 35. I think it's more realistic having it go that way. I just think the addition of Chris Kreider makes the Canadians a much better, more balanced team offensively. Cole Caulfield will still get his minutes on the power play for certain. I just think if you would have told me Cole Caulfield scored 40 last year and does he build off that 40, I would tell you yes. But we know 50 is a magical number. It's been one, you know, whatever. What's the magical number in baseball? 60
1: homers? 30 homers?
0: Well, not back in the day, it used to be 50 was the big magical number.
1: Well, yeah, when you had the Sosas and the Bonds running around.
0: So 50 is a magical number. I don't think it's easy to double down on that number. And when it comes to him winning the Rocket Richard Trophy, last year was a great opportunity for him. But I'm not certain you could tell me that I put a front runner in anybody in that opportunity to perhaps win a Rocket Richard Trophy. So I'll say no on the Rocket Richard Trophy. 50, going back-to-back 50 would be incredible. So if I had to bet a coffee on that, I'd probably bet no. Still think he finishes inside the top five when it comes to goal scorers in the upcoming 2026 season. But to bet on heavy on a 50-plus, I think that's a little bit difficult for me to do.
1: But also, just quickly here, just to play devil's advocate, Simon, you could make the case that, you know, he only scored 11 power play goals last year, and he only had five in overtime, which is 16 out of the 51 that he scored. I'm no math guy, but I think that is 35 goals at even strength.
0: That's nuts.
1: And we highlighted it at the beginning of the segment. There are no empty netters in that mix as well. So if he can up that power play production and continue the same pace at 5-on-5, it's not out of the question, which is why I went with a 25%.
0: Yeah, listen, I get what you're saying about the power play. It makes sense. But, Peter, if we go around the room, and we said Slav can get a couple of more goals because on the power play, and then Demidov gets a couple of more goals because on the power play, and Chris Kreider adds, you know, some depth on that power play, whether it's the first unit or the second unit. Listen, I'd love to live in a world where Slav goes for 35, Cole goes for 55, Demidov goes for 35, Kreider goes for 20. That's a lot of goals, man. Like, it's a lot of goals. The math says, you know, five of your six best offensive players will not continue to grow when it comes to their point and goal production. It's hard to do. So I'm just betting on the averages. I'll be rooting for 55 without question, but we'll see how it plays out. And that takes us to our power rankings. Four today, every Tuesday, the boys like to do a little bit of power rankings here on a TSN 690 on Campbell versus Gallo. Peter and I will have our power rankings. Top five NHL scorers for the upcoming 2026-2027 season.
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0: Welcome back to Campbell versus Gallo on TSN 690. Simon Slickus and Peter Vriones in for this edition of Campbell versus Gallo. Like, dude, we've seen the Jaden Daniels elbow popping. We don't need to keep playing that on our televisions. Like, saw it once. Don't need to see it again. My favorite television station is TSN, but I don't know who runs TSN television. We don't need to see it again. It's on here in studio. Elbow popped. We good. Power rankings, Peter. I got five. You got five. Topic is, you can weigh in at 11690 as well. You can text us. For the upcoming 2026-2027 season, give me your top five NHLers from a goal production standpoint. Just goals, not points. Don't want any of the old assists. None of those apples. Just a big G. Pete, you got five?
1: I got five.
0: Probably relatively similar, unless you go off the board there a little bit. Relatively similar. But let's keep it going here. Pete, you want me to go first? You want to go first? What do you want to do?
1: You go first.
0: Numero cinco for me. Number one in your hearts. Number 13 in your programs. I think he's from Wisconsin. Packer fan, which annoys me. But anyways. Give me Cole Caulfield at number five. Yeah. And I have a number for him, too, if you want. I'm going to go with a classic, nice and simple, 45. 45 for Cole Caulfield.
1: There's nothing wrong with a number like that, son.
0: Keep doing that, and you're a first ballot Hall of Famer, young man. Don't you worry about it.
1: Absolutely. I'll get it started here at number five, Simon. You know, I'm flip-flopping between four and five, Simon. I'm flip-flopping.
0: All right. You got to pick one, though.
1: Man, this is tough.
0: It's not really that tough.
1: It's hard,
0: this is
1: Simon.
0: not brain surgery. This is not nuclear physics. Let's pick a dude who you think is going to finish fifth in goal scoring in the National Hockey League in the upcoming season.
1: Cutter Gauthier.
0: Oh, I like that.
1: Of the Anaheim Ducks.
0: A little bit off. Slightly.
1: A little bit off the board.
0: I don't remember the number last year.
1: 41 goals.
0: I remember 40
1: in
0: plus.
1: In 76 games.
0: 41 goals, 76 games. That's a good production. A little bit of pressure on him with the contract and
1: all
0: those things.
1: Yeah,
0: listen,
1: for sure.

0: That was a big number, 41. All right, Cutter Gauthier at 5. I like that answer, Petey. We keep it going here. You're supposed to be 4. No, is there a button?
1: No, I don't have those.
0: 4.
1: I don't have those.
0: Okay, we just did it. Peter.
1: Yes?
0: I'm not sure if you knew this, but his father played on Canada's men's national soccer team. I'm not sure if you knew this. And his dad also works for the Golden State Warriors.
1: Oh.
0: San Jose Shark, Macklin Celebrini at number 4. 45 goals last year, Peter. Look for that number. I'll even give you the number. Give me 48 for Macklin Celebrini this year.
1: Okay.
0: At number 4, Macklin Celebrini.
1: Number 4 for me, Simon, is going to be Nikita Kucherov.
0: Good at hockey.
1: Of the Tampa Bay Lightning.
0: Defending. Yep. Defending. League MVP, no?
1: Yes. Yes.
0: Won the MVP this year.
1: Now, this is a guy who, you know, the same conversation we were having about McDavid, we could be having it about Kucherov. If he wanted 60, he'd probably go out there and get 60. But he is the most gifted playmaker in the league.
0: Yes.
1: So, give me Kucherov, number 4.
0: See how many people got mad because Kucherov said, like, the hockey IQ is down a little bit? And people pushed back and started yelling at him. Can I just tell you one thing? Like, a lot of people, even guys at this radio station, contributors at this radio station, big pushback. No disrespect to anybody. And I was having this conversation with a buddy yesterday who hates Kucherov. But he's a big basketball guy like you, Peter. If Kevin Durant, because I think Kevin Durant is Nikita Kucherov, you kind of see the comparable, 2 championships, league MVPs and stuff like that.
1: Fine.
0: If Kevin Durant came out and said and was critical of the basketball IQ being played right now in the NBA, would he be ridiculed for it? Would he be attacked for it? Because I'll tell you this. When Kevin Durant speaks on basketball, I listen. May not agree, but I don't ridicule. So when Nikita Kucherov says what he said, no disrespect to everybody at this radio station and our loving contributors. When the reigning league MVP says something, I'll take it with a grain of salt. Although I get it. Some of you dominated your PWB hockey tournaments and your demons at ball hockey. MVP speaks, I will listen. Patrick Mahomes says something about football. 3-time league MVP, 3-time Super Bowl champion, maybe 2-time league MVP. Don't remember that. I listen. I get it. We don't like Kucherov. Bit of a douche. Totally get it. When the league MVP speaks, put a little bit of respect on that. It's my 2 cents. What are we doing here? Number 3.
1: I like that, Simon.
0: I'm going to go...
1: It's not that hard, Simon.
0: Kirill Kaprizov. Oh. I'm going to go with, I think he's going to have himself an outstanding season, which he, not like he didn't last year, at 89 points in 78 games. He had 45 goals. He will be at number 3, and he will be sitting with 51 goals scored for Kaprizov. Number 3 on my list of goal scorers for the upcoming 2026-2027 season. Texas, year 5 at 11,690.
1: Number 3 for me, Cole Caufield of the Montreal Canadiens.
0: Let's go!
1: I think he gets 48, Simon.
0: 48?
1: Yeah.
0: Not the big 5-0.
1: No.
0: Back-to-back 50 is hard.
1: But there is nothing wrong with 48.
0: No, nothing
1: wrong. I'll take that all day, every day, baby.
0: Absolutely.
1: So he's my number 3.
0: All right. No.
1: Well, I was
0: number,
1: I was better than
0: 2.
1: You.
0: give me the Nate Dogg. Although I'm still struggling with him missing that wide open net on Hellebuyck at the Olympics. It still keeps me up at night. Nate Dogg, Nathan MacKinnon with 53 last year. I kind of get the feeling, Peter, that this guy is... I think there's a lot of players on the Canadiens that are disappointed and crushed that they lost to the Carolina Hurricanes. I think there's a lot of Vegas Golden Knights players that are crushed and upset about their loss to the Carolina Hurricanes in the Stanley Cup Final. Hey, man, I'm sure there's a lot of players on the Buffalo Sabres that were very upset and angry about their second-round exit to the Habs. I don't think there is a hockey player in the league that is more upset and angry and frustrated from the way his team got bounced in the playoffs than Nathan MacKinnon. The man will be on a mission. Nathan MacKinnon, 53 last year, 53 again this year for Nathan MacKinnon.
1: 53, okay.
0: Yeah, 53.
1: I like that.
0: Yeah.
1: I like that, Simon. Number 2 for me, I'm going to have to go with Nathan MacKinnon as well. I mean, it's not a controversial take. But I will say, I was honestly thinking of omitting MacKinnon from this list.
0: That's not how this works.
1: But you can't.
0: Make
1: you
0: a
1: can't
0: list.
1: Do that.
0: Power rankings.
1: You cannot do that. Can I give an honorable mention? I know it's a little late for
0: an
1: honorable.
0: Why don't we do that at the end?
1: Okay, fine.
0: We'll get our five, then you can do honorable mention.
1: Good idea.
0: So you got number two you have?
1: Nathan MacKinnon.
0: All right. Number one, Peter, if it's not the same number one, I would ask you to leave the studio and ask somebody else to produce the rest of the show.
1: Okay.
0: Listen, if you asked Michael Jordan to lead the league in rebounds, he would. If you asked LeBron James to lead the league in assists, he would. The great ones are just the great ones. That's what they do. If you told Shohei Ohtani that I would want 60 home runs and it would come at the expense of you maybe chasing some pitches outside of a zone, maybe your strike ratio would go up, the great ones can pull it off. And if you ask Connor McDavid to just go out there and be the best goal scorer in the world, he can do that. Be clueless defensively. Stop passing the puck to your teammates. Just go out there and score goals. I think he's the best player in the world. I'm not going to say he's the best player in the world by a mile, but there's a gap for me. I'm going to go with Connor McDavid. Last year, 48. This year, bang, 56 in homage.
1: 56,
0: to
1: wow.
0: An homage to Lawrence Taylor.
1: Interesting.
0: Connor McDavid at number one.
1: He's also my number one, too.
0: Yeah, you got to be, no?
1: He's got to be. And I think you're bang on with all the points that you made there. This guy who scored 64 goals in a season once. I mean,
0: how many?
1: If you can, he's
0: 64.
1: 64. If you can do that, there's no doubt in my mind that you could do it again.
0: I think it's about him. It's not about him. It's about what they want from him. If Mike Babcock says, "Listen, I get the part where you're deking people out and all these things, and it's wonderful, and you're sliding it over to teammates. Need you to be a little bit more selfish." Well, for him being a little bit more selfish can easily be 10 goals going off the 48 from last year. That number can get to 56 and 57-58. So
1: sometimes you got to do it yourself.
0: Listen, again, the guy's brilliant, and if the guy just said, and he's focused in on goal scoring, which he may be this year, he might get to that number. All right, let's go over the power rankings one more time. The projected top goal scorers in the National Hockey League for the upcoming season. I got Cole Caulfield in 45 at number 5. Macklin Celebrini at 48. Kaprizov at 51. He's at number 3. Nathan MacKinnon again with 53 at number 2. And Connor McDavid at number 1 with 56 goals.
1: Number 5 for me is Cutter Gauthier. Number 4, Nikita Kucherov. 3 is Cole Caulfield. 2 is MacKinnon. 1 is McDavid. And my honorable mention.
0: Yes, sir. I got one as well.
1: Is Leon Draisaitl.
0: Oh, that was mine too.
1: Okay.
0: Yeah. And that also, the only reason I said that. It's because if Connor McDavid is not listening to the show and he just wants to continue to distribute pucks, I think he had 90 assists last year. If he wants to go down that road, one player will benefit more than anybody else in the league, and that's Leon Draisaitl. So my honorable mention was Leon Draisaitl. I look at the boys in Dallas, two fantastic seasons by Johnson and Robertson last year. You got two guys on the same team. Hard to do that again. You know, DeBrincat not buying what he's selling without Dylan Larkin there. Steven Stamkos quietly had himself a phenomenal season last year with 42 goals. I just don't think
1: he went on a tear.
0: Yeah, I don't think he gets to that number. Maybe Kyle Connor and Mike Scheifele continue their great ways and they get up there. I think Tage Thompson, 40 is a nice number. Getting up to 50 is a bit of a jump for me. A lot of great players on this list, but at the top.
1: I want to throw Celebrini in there too as an honorable mention.
0: You didn't have him in your top 5?
1: No, I didn't have him in my top 5.
0: Yeah, I think that's pretty safe. Look, it's so interesting because Macklin said he had 45 goals last year, Peter. This year he can come back with 42, but he just might be a much better hockey player. And it's not about just goals, assists, and points. He just might be a better hockey player scoring less. Same thing for Cole Caulfield. He could be a better hockey player than he was last year, scoring 5, 6, 7, 8 less goals than he did last year. So we'll see how it plays out. Simon Tsiligas and Peter Vriotas, Little Hockey Heaven at 11, Pete.
1: Yes, Simon.
0: Who do we got coming up?
1: Got Dave Pagnotta of the fourth period.
0: Dave is back. He'll join us right after this.
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0: he'll remind you he's originally from Montreal every time you meet him. Dave Fagnotta.
1: Welcome back to Campbell versus Gallo on TSN 690. Simon Salikas and Peter Vironis in four. Sean Campbell and Mitch Gallo will take it at 12 o'clock. Habs lunch between 12 and 1. Back to Campbell versus Gallo between 1 and 2. Joining us now, regular contributor. He's back again. 2026 season is upon us from the fourth period. Dave Pagnotta. Dave, good morning. How are you doing?
2: I'm great, boys. I'm great. Good to be back at it. Another season. And should be a lot of excitement this year.
1: Should be a lot, man. Even spoke about it with Dennis on Friday. Like,
2: yeah.
1: Sometimes I wished, I wish and I don't wish that the NHL treats his storylines the way the National Football League does. Like, if you're a fan of the Cowboys, like Dak Prescott didn't have a contract, it was like breaking news on CNN every night, you know? And if you look at the National Hockey League, there's the Quinn Hughes, there's the Kucherov, McDavid not that far off. So, like, this season can get really, really noisy right off the hop, because I think these are three incredibly gifted hockey players. And there is no certainty, I guess maybe not for Kucherov, but for the other guys, there's no certainty that they'll be back again. So, Dave, be prepared to be busy is pretty much what I'm telling you.
2: Yeah. Yeah, it's going to be. It's going to be active. I mean, look, we're still trying to figure out what's going on with Quinn Hughes. As you said, like, is he going to stay on? I'm still of the belief that they will figure something out, probably in the shorter term on a three-year deal, would be my guess. But it's not a matter of dollars, like trying to convince him to sign for less or more, or he's asking for more or whatnot. This is just a matter of him, personal decision, where he's at, where he feels his team is going to be. Can he compete for a championship now? And then, you know, if he wants to play with his brothers down the road, there's going to be that opportunity down the road. But, you know, he has to figure out the immediate now. You mentioned Kucherov. A final year of his contract, and you've got to imagine that he's sticking in Tampa. But you know, what type of dollars does that look like? You know, do they see regression in his game like they did with Stamkos, and not signing him? I don't think they do. Not yet. Not at this point. But you know, they have to navigate, you know, their internal cap and how the cap is moving forward, and how they want to piece this team together moving forward as well. So there's. You have that. You have other ones. You mentioned McDavid, 2 years left on his deal. His extension kicked in this season. You know, Austin Matthews, 2 years left. Zach Werenski, 2 years left, et cetera, et cetera. There are a lot of other guys that fall kind of in that same boat. So how are those teams going to perform? You know, what's going to happen with Dylan Larkin? You know, are they finally going to find him a new spot at some point this season? Doesn't look like it's going to be now, but is somebody going to call the interim GM, Sean Horkoff, off and make something happen here? I mean, there are a lot of different stories. And then if teams falter, like, I'm really curious what happens with the New York Rangers. I like the Dorofeev ad, but if they don't, you know, get off to a hot start and they start to stumble in the first quarter of the season, what does that look like for Adam Fox, for Lafreniere, for others? Yeah, you're right. This is going to be a pretty interesting and hectic season, I think.
3: Now, Dave, when it comes to Quinn Hughes specifically, when taking a look at the two potential situations, either New Jersey or Minnesota, what do you view as the more favorable, or the more favorable one, the one where he could win?
2: I think you add a center to that mix, and they've been trying. Minnesota's been trying to add a center to that mix, you know, going back to last season, even after the Hughes acquisition. You stabilize that, and this is a, I have to tell you guys, looking for another center. The Wild aren't the only team. But, you know, what happens with that, you know, how that looks like, what's the rest of the team look like? Kaprizov, how's the goaltending gonna shape itself out? You know, once they're fully healthy, who's going to take the reins? I think there is, you look at that, you look at the potential of maybe a little bit of a regression from the Stars, what's happening with the Avs. I think the Wild feel they're right there to compete and to pounce. Maybe not this year, but maybe next year or within the foreseeable future. You know, this team in the next 2-3 years feels that they've got a Stanley Cup under their belt. Does Quinn feel the same way? If he does, then it's a matter of just finding what that longevity is and getting the right deal done. Because he's going to get a contract around what Cale Makar had financially. you know, the dollars are going to be there for him. It's just a matter of the term. And everything that the Wild have been saying seemed to be positive enough. Like, there doesn't seem to be any, like, from what Phil Guerin has talked about and others have, there hasn't been any stress in any of his messaging to the extent of, you know, we're getting to a point here where we're starting to be a little bit concerned. I don't think there's that concern there, not yet anyway, which leads me to believe that it's just a matter of, Quinn, you tell us when you're ready. We've got the documentation set to go.
1: Well, should be interesting to see how it plays out. Dave, let's just go local here for a second. A couple of weeks ago, I don't know how long ago it was, but the Habs made the acquisition of Chris Kreider. Just want to get your thoughts on that. Come out of nowhere. And when you look at this lineup, where do you see him settling in?
2: Well, I know they tried him, the one spot up top. If he's going to be the guy going into the dirty areas and going into the corners, mucking it up near the net and whatnot, and creating a lane, for be it, Suzuki or Caulfield, but just getting into those gray areas so that those guys don't have to open up the ice a little bit more for them. I could see that working. I don't know how effective that would be throughout the course of an 84 game schedule. How consistent his performance may be, because he's up there. But I understand the mindset as to why they would want to try that in that circumstance, in that position. So, and then it allows Slav, to move down and see how he does with Kapanen and Demidov. Is Demidov going to pop off even further this season, year two in the league? And like, there are a lot of interesting question marks around this team, and obviously, Kreider being one of them. And what his usage is going to be is, to me, pretty intriguing. I like the addition. On paper, let's see how it translates on the ice consistently.
1: We'll see. Yeah, just a lot of options for Martin Salouin. I think that's a very good thing.
2: Yep.
1: Dave, inside the inner 514 here, the conversation about a second line center. You mentioned the Wild. It seems like everybody's looking for that. Of course, it's a luxury to have, but it looks like Kapanen is going to get another look at it. I'm very happy about that. I think we forget that the young man, yes, great, hit a wall, totally get that. Also put up 22 goals in an NHL season as a rookie. I think that's also a very good accomplishment. But when you look at that second line, you think Martin Saint-Louis is going to go with the Kapanen, Slav, and Demidov, a line that had some success last year?
2: It looks like it, I don't have a problem with that either. And I don't have a problem with giving Kapanen some runway here. The Canadians have positioned themselves effectively with respect to the cap space, with respect to giving them flexibility down the road. If they do want to make another addition, whenever that may be, maybe it's not going to be center. Maybe Kapanen rounds his game out a little bit more come playoff time. And that's not a concern for you. Again, Demidov with his performance, Slafkovský with their performance. You've got size on that. You've got speed there. You've got a lot of offense. If Kreider is a fit on that top line, if he can be that nurturing physical presence, then you've got potentially a second line that can do a hell of a lot of damage this season. And I think there's another step for Slafkovský. There's another step for Demidov. There's a few steps more for Kapanen, at least. Like, these guys, there's a ton of potential on that line. And, if at least one of them hits that potential this season, that's going to be a very effective line. And there's obviously room for potentially all three of those guys to go off.
3: Now, I just want to focus here on Lane Hutson for a second, Dave, because we saw his D partner sort of be a revolving door last year, right? There were moments where he was playing with Jaden Struble. He had a cup of coffee there with Noah Dobson, and they were basically a cheat code offensively. But the first part of the question, I guess, is how important is it to find him a stable D partner? And how much confidence do you have in David Reinbacher potentially being that guy?
2: You want to give some runway, like just like Kapanen. You want to give him some time here. You don't want to be in a position where you're just, you're ignoring faults or flaws or discrepancies in their game. You obviously have to acknowledge that, and you have to adjust as you go. But you want to also give somebody a little bit of an opportunity to claim that spot. especially early on in the season, if it's Reinbacher, if it's whomever, if there's consistent proper play, then you want to give them the opportunity to earn that. I think the Canadians would love to have some stability there alongside, you know, Lane, and I think he would appreciate it as well. I don't think it's a major concern at this stage, especially at this point in his career, still very early, very young, very young player. But I think at some point they're going to want to have that consistency, because it just allows you, when you know who your D partner is and you've built some chemistry with them, you know, you know their tendencies. So you know what you can get away with, what they need you to help them with, and so on and so on. And it goes both ways. It just allows him to play and execute his game that much more effectively if he knows what his D partner is capable of doing at a snap of a finger, because of that experience that's there, that's been built, and chemistry that's been built. So I think eventually, yes, without question, they'd love to harness that. But I still think you're still giving about a quarter of the season to see whether whomever, if it's Reinbacher or whomever, to claim that right side and to claim that position and build that type of chemistry with Hudson. I think that's part of a goal for the Canadians and the coaching staff this year. But I wouldn't necessarily categorize it as a primary priority in terms of what needs to happen for this team this season.
1: Dave, just want to go around the National Hockey League a little bit. You spoke of the Dylan Larkin. You know, that story has been going on since maybe the last time you were on Hockey Heaven at 11. That's how long that story has been going on. But the Connor Hellebuck was on, you know, watching a little bit of TSN television yesterday. They're calling it a saga. That's exactly what it is. I like the position the Jets are in. I'm like, we're not a playoff team with you. We're probably worse without you. So and you're not getting paid. I can't see where I'm losing in this scenario. So how does this end between Hellebuck, the Jets, and the next move?
2: Well, I think Winnipeg just kind of digs in here and says, look, we're not going to move you for pennies on the dollar. So when the right deal presents itself, we'll pull the trigger. We tried. They came really close at the draft. I remember exactly where I was when I got a phone call saying that it's not happening anymore. And that was between 2 and 3 hours before the first round began. I was standing right outside the arena. And we got that notion that it wasn't going to happen. That was close. They tried afterwards. They tried in early July. It just didn't fit. And, you know, again, they're not going to move him just for the sake of moving him. He's under contract. They need to maximize the return. I believe there was an understanding and is an understanding that they're going to make this happen. But it has to be – it can't just be on one side's terms. So, you know, Cheveldayoff, their GM, Kevin Cheveldayoff, is going to look to see how we can benefit this club. They want to get into contention. They want to be a playoff-bound team. They feel like last season was an anomaly, and they hit their stride way too late. But if they can maintain that and add to this roster, without question, they believe they're a playoff-bound team, especially with the Kyle Connors and Mark Scheifele's and Josh Morrissey's kind of leading the charge. You add to that second line, you stabilize goaltending one way or another, this is a playoff-bound team. At the very least, they're fighting for a wild-card seed. That's how they see it. So why would you want to take anything less other than helping your club out to win? So I agree with you. I think Winnipeg's in the driver's seat for the time being. If you're Hellebuck, you better be hitting the ice, because the value, the longer this goes, is going to drop a tiny bit, unless, and maybe this is something the Jets are waiting for as well, if there's a contender whose goalie goes down. You don't want to see it happen, but if it does, you're prepared to make a phone call and say, hey, I got a solution for you. Let's try to make something work here.
1: Yeah, listen, for sure. That is par for the course. This is pro sports, and these things happen. I like what I've seen from Sam Montembeau thus far in the preseason. I don't think anybody's been brilliant. I don't think any of the Canadiens' goalies have been terrible. But there always talk about, you know, at some point, is it Dobish and Fowler, and they move on from Sam Montembeau. And just use Sam Montembeau as an example here. Maybe somebody in the league, too, has a little bit of tenure, a guy that was a starter and maybe no longer the starter. Is there a greater market for a Sam Montembeau-type goalie, or is there a greater market for a Connor Hellebuck-type goalie?
2: I think there might be. I mean, there's obviously different factors involved. I mean, there's the acquisition cost significantly lower for Montembeau than that of Hellebuck, and the dollars are significantly lower as well. Just the contract. This is what I believe. Correct me if I'm wrong, guys. This is his last year of his deal.
1: Yes, I believe so.
2: Yeah. So you know, you got more flexibility moving forward. Now, from the Canadiens' perspective, if Montembeau can get back to a performance prior to last season, you have him and Dobesh in there, and you allow Fowler to play starting minutes in Laval, that might be the best-case scenario for this club and for Fowler's development. You give Dobesh the bulk of it. We're at 84 games now. So, you know, he gets 50, 54. Montembeau gets 30, 34. If that works, beautiful. That's a perfect probably scenario. And then you hand the keys to the hotter guy come playoff time. But so the Canadiens have to decide as well. If Montembeau's kind of, let's say he's back to a certain degree, then that might give them, you know, that may make the decision easy. They may just say, we're holding on to this because we want Fowler to play a full starter's role and get acclimated even more. If it doesn't happen, if he's decent and, you know, whatever, nothing stellar, but stable and sturdy, then you look to other teams and other clubs that may need that stability in net and say, hey, we can get a decent asset back for you. It may be the way to go. But I think perfect world scenario, the Canadiens would say, hey, we've got a borderline platoon situation where there's no concerns, and, you know, you set it up that way.
3: Dave, I just want to get your thoughts on the Florida Panthers, you know, a team that a lot of people are pretty high on in the Atlantic Division. What do you think that acquisition of Brady Tkachuk is going to bring to the table, and how serious are they in that Eastern Conference?
2: Oh, I think the Florida Panthers believe they're ready to roll for, you know, get back to Stanley Cup contender, get to that status. I think they're poised for it. I think they're pretty much ready to go. They kind of believe that they're that team that is capable of getting back there. They made some, you know, obvious adjustments, and you know, I mean, it's not just him. I mean, this is a tougher team across the board, not just with Tkachuk. They added Gudas in the back end. Yeah, okay, it's Bobrovsky's out, but you know, you have Markstrom there, and I think with the defensive capabilities that this team possesses. And the depth on their blue line, the professionalism on that blue line overall, I think is going to help Markstrom in the longer term as the season kind of drags out. So I think the Florida Panthers, you know, for me, I'm looking at them, Tampa, Montreal as teams that are going to want to battle, or obviously want to, but are going to be, you know, kind of poised to battle for the division. And we may see five teams coming out of this Atlantic division going into the playoffs, three at the top and then the two wildcard seeds. That's how deep this division is with the, I mean, I'm expecting a little bit of regression from the Sens, a little bit from Detroit as well. I think Buffalo's still capable of being a playoff team. I think the Leafs will fight for it. This is going to be an interesting battle in this Atlantic division. And for me, I know there's them in the East, it's the Atlantic. In Western Conference, for me, it's the Central. There's a lot of competition in both.
1: Should be very congested in the Atlantic. A lot of quality teams. Us, interesting to see. We saw the Senators last night. We'll see life without Brady Tkachuk. We'll see Toronto Maple Leafs life with Gavin McKenna. So it should be fun. Dave, great having you back on, man. Looking forward to hearing every Tuesday here on Campbell versus Gallo.
2: Same here, buddy. Take care, boys.
1: Thank you, sir. Dave Pagnotta, part of the fourth period. Every Tuesday at 11:05 on Hockey Heaven at 11, Double Down on the fourth period. Every Friday, 11:05 with Dennis Bernstein. Simon Slickus and Peter Vrionis. 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
2: West, your exit to 13 North is completely closed. It will be closed for another at least 45 minutes. So if you want to take the 13 North, you can double back at 55th Avenue and take the 20 East to 13 North. On 20 East, it slows from 32nd Avenue to an accident at Ville Saint-Pierre. 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
20: Oh, there you are, Gallo.
21: Right.
20: Oh, I found you. 32nd spot.
21: Still anchored to first as Alonso slams it in the left field. And that is number 40. Pete Alonso, another dramatic late game home run. He takes Rogers deep to left. And this is 40. Come on now.
22: Welcome back to Campbell versus Gallo on TSN 690. Your boy Pete Alonso, number 40 for Pete Alonso. Explain to me. I remember we had a conversation at the beginning of the year. You and Sean Starr were telling me that the Mets would get better, and I told you the Mets are going to be terrible all year. I got that one right. Just that reason, before we get into the Jays, reason why the Mets just didn't want to pay Pete Alonso anymore?
23: I don't really understand it. Because
22: Look, he got 40 next year, he might get 17.
23: But he won't get 17. He's been one of the most consistent power hitters in baseball for forever.
22: Mets got money. They've blown incredible amount of money. Actually, they're terrible at it. Complete overspend. With the money that they spend and where they are in the standings, it's an absolute joke.
23: Ego must have gotten in the way.
22: Well, okay, that's too bad.
23: He wants
22: very popular player.
23: He wants to get paid what he's worth, and the Mets sort of saw him as maybe a declining asset, somebody that they didn't want to necessarily build around. I don't get the rationale behind not bringing back Pete Alonso. He's been one of the most consistent power hitters at first base forever now. So he's doing the same thing at Baltimore, just unfortunately for them, they're not having that great of a season, and they sold at the deadline. So we'll see what it means for Pete Alonso going forward, if he's a guy who's potentially on the trade block. But he's had an unbelievable year, and that was his second home run of the night yesterday to beat the Blue Jays 4-3. And here we are, Blue Jays 3.5 games out with, what is it, five games left?
22: Somewhere there, yeah, 5 games.
23: They're done, Simon.
22: Well, yeah.
23: If they weren't done before, they're done now.
22: So it's the Astros who are 3 games out, so they're half game out of the Astros. Astros have picked a absolute terrible time to suck at baseball, 3-7 in their last 10. Losers of a 3 in a row. White Sox playing 500 baseball, and that should be it. That should be enough to get the White Sox in. So right now, if you're the Astros and the Jays, you need to win every game, and you need the teams that you're chasing to either go 0-5 to finish off the stretch, 0-6, or 1-4, whatever it may be. I'm not going to say you need a miracle, but you're as pretty close to a miracle as you can imagine. Pete, just walk me through this for a second. I don't want to put you on the spot, but man, because I'm a fan of the Chicago Bears.
23: Mm-hmm.
22: So a lot of the sports writers that I follow on Twitter are Chicago beat writers who cover the Bears, the White Sox, the Cubs, the Bulls, the Blackhawks. You get what I'm saying
23: here. Yeah, yeah.
22: Dude, it wasn't too long ago. This was the White Sox were the worst team in the world. Like, they were terrible at baseball. So now they're locked into they're in the last playoff spot, right?
23: Yes, they are.
22: So they're locked into the last...
23: And a game back of the division lead.
22: Of the Guardians. Oh, okay, yeah. Good. Okay, so walk me through this. I remember, because again, being active on Twitter and following my Chicago sports writers, that the White Sox were the worst run organization. Or maybe not worst run organization. I shouldn't say that. But there was a stretch where they were the worst run organization. And how quick is this turnaround? It seems like very quick here. Like, they were terrible.
23: Well, first, they've spent money,
22: okay,
23: which is nice. You know, they brought in the Japanese slugger Munetaka Murakami.
22: Let's go.
23: Who's, you know, over the 30 home run total and has been a nice breath of fresh air for them.
22: Okay, so just to... Pete, 2 years ago, they won 41 games.
23: I know.
22: They lost 121.
23: You
22: know,
23: I understand.
22: You know how hard that is to lose 121 games? And then last year...
23: They won, what, 50?
22: 60.
23: 60.
22: They lost, easy math for me, they lost 102.
23: Yeah.
22: And look at them now.
23: Well, that's also, it's not just them spending money and bringing guys in. It's the fact that a lot of their prospects have graduated to the big leagues now. And they made a trade to bring in Miguel Vargas from the Dodgers, from a winning organization who wasn't really getting much playing time in L.A. because, as we know, that roster's loaded. There's a bunch of roadblocks there to you getting in that starting lineup. So Miguel Vargas comes over, and this guy turns himself into an all-star, a 30-home-run guy who plays an excellent third base for them. He's been a really fun player to watch this season, and someone largely responsible for this turnaround. Then they have the young guys, you know, Colson Montgomery. They got the Sam Antonacci, who's leading off for them, Kyle Teal, their catcher. So a lot of young players that made it to the big leagues at the same time, combined with guys in their prime that they spent money for.
22: Didn't the Orioles do this a couple of years ago? They were the next big thing?
23: Yeah, until they flamed out in the playoffs a couple years in a row, and then that was it. We've seen baseball just be so volatile, Simon. Like, you're great 1 year, and then you're nowhere to be found. Like, look at the Blue Jays, right? What's happened to them?
22: Well, they haven't tailed off. It's you know, it doesn't look like the team that was an out away from winning the World Series. I get that, but they're not sitting on 60 wins.
23: Right? No, they're not. But it's injuries also played a big part in their season too. But,
22: also, their best player was terrible.
23: Yes, but to go from one out or two outs away from the World Series to where you are now, it just shows you how unpredictable baseball could be. So. Look, I'm really pulling for the White Sox. I think they've been the best story in the American League, and I hope they can go far.
22: Simon Slinkus and Peter Vrionis. This is Campbell versus Gallo on TSN 690 from TSN. Dom Padula, right after this.
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1: Welcome back to Campbell versus Gallo on TSN 690. Simon Slickus and Peter Vrionis in for the boys. Joining us now, regular contributor here on Campbell versus Campbell, Dom Padula. Dom, how you doing?
2: I'm doing great. Coming off another wild week in the NFL, the NHL right around the corner. So getting used to the colder weather, a much busier schedule, but loving it.
1: No, it should be great. NBA season about to tip off as well. It's going to get pretty, pretty busy. Dom, just looking at some of the NFL futures, I would imagine at the beginning of the year, Josh Allen in the mix for league MVP, not great value, but now I would imagine that number is completely plummeted to absolutely no value when it comes to league MVP. He's got to be the front runner right now.
2: Yeah, you're right. No value at all. And it's, you know, obviously it's well warranted with what he's done so far early on this season. We knew before the year that he was going to be the obvious favorite. He's 5-1. Nobody else is shorter than 10-1. You know, I'm a big fan of Josh Allen. I've long said that I think he's the best quarterback on the planet. And now that he's got a guy in his ear calling plays that suit his style with the deep balls and obviously a lot more of an aggressive approach this year. You know, Joe Brady calling plays under Sean McDermott last year talked about maybe feeling handcuffed at times. That's not the case anymore. And we're really seeing the full arsenal of what Josh Allen can do. And you look at what he did against the Houston Texans. It was a brilliant performance, obviously. You know, consistently, his ability to run the football, I think, is what separates him from everybody else. Two rushing touchdowns in both games, a couple of touchdown passes as well. And the schedule, I mean, they got the Chargers coming up this week. We know how bad the Chargers have been early on. A little bit of a tougher matchup against the Patriots, but you know, after watching what he did in Houston week one, it's hard to call any matchup too difficult. And it looks like, you know, as long as this offense is healthy, he's going to be the clear front runner for MVP all year.
1: Nice performance yesterday by the Rams. Now they're back at 1-1. You know, just when you look at a team, they look really bad in week one. They pick up a nice home victory in week two. How do the odds change when it comes to whether it's Matthew Stafford or the Rams just simply after a nice victory? I'm not going to say overly impressive, Dom. I think the Giants are a team trending in the right direction, but they're not there just yet. So how does that outlook change for the Rams just after one win?
2: Yeah, I think you're right. Not much has changed with the Rams. And you know, I know the San Francisco 49ers pulling off that upset win in week one, now beating Miami, a much easier schedule. We saw a big adjustment there for the 49ers. But the expectation for the Rams coming back from Australia was that, you know, they lost a tough game. It was their opener, maybe. You know, they weren't as hungry week one as San Francisco was, knowing that, you know, they had guys coming off of injuries and guys coming out of retirement, Aaron Donald, the veteran team. They know where they're going to be at the end of the season, maybe not taking that week one approach as with as much urgency as the 49ers had. You look at their upcoming schedule, they're at Denver this week, at Philly, and then home versus Buffalo. I think that's where we're going to see any adjustments if they're going to happen at all. Obviously, Denver, a desperate team, Sunday night football on the road. The Rams' schedule is brutal in terms of travel. Obviously, going overseas to Australia week one, back to LA for week two, now heading to the Mile High, Denver week three. That's a difficult schedule. And then, you know, even that game in Philly back home versus Buffalo, they're going to be tested here. And so I think for the Rams, the biggest thing is just, obviously, we know Myles Garrett's out. He's got to get healthy. They can't afford any major injuries to their roster the way it's constructed right now. They're one of the most top-heavy teams in the NFL, and they've also got a ton of veterans. So you look at them holding back Puka Nacua yesterday, I think that made a lot of sense when you look at the games against Denver, Philly, and Buffalo coming up. They want Myles Garrett to be healthy for when it matters most at the end of the year and in the playoffs. I don't think we're going to see much futures movement barring a major injury for the Rams. I think, you know, if they split these next four games here with a home game against Arizona in week six, I think they're going to probably still be the Super Bowl favorite, regardless if they lose to Buffalo or not, just looking at the way that these markets are priced. But that said, you know, the biggest thing for the Rams over this next stretch is to avoid any significant injuries. And I think the timing with Myles Garrett makes sense, knowing that he was dealing with something. You know, it's early in the year. He's going to be back mid-season, so get him healthy, get him ready, and have him ready to go come playoff time. I think the Rams are going to be the Super Bowl favorite here, barring some major injuries to their roster.
3: Dom, just taking a look at the NFC North here, which was widely regarded as, you know, maybe the most competitive division in all of football. So the Vikings lose their quarterback, but they start the season 2-0. The Bears now lose their quarterback. We don't know for how much time. Ben Johnson said he's week to week, but they're 6-1 to win the division. I feel like there's a little bit of value there. Do you believe in the Bears withstanding this wave without Caleb Williams and, you know, having value in that 6-1 to win the division?
2: I think so, especially at the number you mentioned. I think, you know, obviously the concern is that Caleb would miss some time, but Tyson Bagent is a good young quarterback that a lot of people that follow the NFL closely feel like he could have a future in the league. Obviously, he's been a preseason star and he hasn't really had an opportunity, but he's going to get one this week against Tampa Bay. You look at their upcoming schedule, sorry, for Chicago, they play the Eagles this week. He's going to get a chance against the Eagles. You look at their upcoming schedule, if they could find a way to win this game against Philly at home, then they have to host the Jets and then a couple of road games against

0: attack. They weren't able to get anything going on the ground in week one. They really struggled to move the football, especially DeAndre Swift, 16 carries for 45 yards, averaged less than three yards per carry in the sloppy conditions there in Chicago. And we saw the impact that it had when Caleb had to drop back and pass and they didn't have that strong run game to lean on. He sacked three times, threw a pick. You know, only 138 passing yards. I get it. Weather had something to do with that, but the Vikings were able to really get to Williams in waves, and he ended up leaving with an injury. Hopefully he's okay. I understand the pricing at 6-1. I think Chicago is more than capable of making a run at health when healthy. But I look at Minnesota, you know, to your point, 2-0 without Kyler Murray, a dominant performance against Chicago. They beat the Packers, a division rival at home. Now they get Tampa Bay and Miami. If they could get to 4-0, they're going to be in pretty decent shape. And their schedule is a much easier schedule just based on where they finished last year. So I get that, obviously, the head-to-head win they already got in the books. They host the Bears week 18, so they'll have home field advantage for the rematch. I think the Vikings are a little bit better than people are giving them credit for, especially, you know, knowing that they're going to get Kyler Murray back here. But I could see the Bears at 6-1. I think that's probably pretty decent value, especially if Caleb Williams is going to be back sooner than later.
1: Dom, NHL season is coming upon us. Habs, Leafs open up the season next Tuesday in Toronto. Just if there's perhaps a future in the National Hockey League that has caught your interest.
0: Yeah, I mean, there's a bunch of them. I know that I was talking with the guys earlier in the offseason about the Habs' odds to make the playoffs. For some reason, just not getting much love, and that was the case last year as well. They were plus money to make the playoffs. They've sort of moved here. They're minus 184 to get in. And so you look at that number and you kind of think, like, look, I don't really want to lay minus 184 for the Habs to get in. I think they're a pretty good bet, but I don't want to pay that price. But now with these books, you're able to parlay teams to make the playoffs. And, you know, you could get the Habs and the Panthers at about even money to make the playoffs. I think that's a pretty good bet. I wouldn't be surprised if those were the two best teams in the Atlantic Division. They look pretty good on paper to me. And then in the Western Conference, a bunch of teams that are sort of in the mix there that I think, you know, everybody's wondering, can the Sharks take that next step this year? They're minus 156 to make the playoffs. The Ducks not getting any respect after their offseason. They're minus 132 to make the playoffs. But I do like the Ducks still. I think when you look at the rest of the Western Conference, I'm not convinced Seattle's done enough. The Jets are in a mess right now with the Connor Hellebuck situation. The Predators are still 2-1 to get in. So I think Anaheim, in a wide-open Western Conference, still has the potential to get in there. I know, obviously, you know, it was a messy offseason. They're going to have to move some pieces around. But, you know, Beckett Senecky is a guy that I think is going to take a major step forward this year. He was excellent as a rookie. Cutter Gauthier was a stud. Leo Carlson, they've got a talented young core there in Anaheim and a good head coach. So I think Anaheim to make the playoffs at minus 130 is still a decent bet.
2: What about when it comes to any awards in the NHL, whether it be the Hart Trophy, the Rocket? Do you see any value that stands out at first glance?
0: Yeah, it's funny because every year we sort of look at these markets, and I can tell you for certain that we talked about Josh Allen at plus 250 to win MVP, no value there. Same thing with Connor McDavid in the NHL, plus 250 to win the Hart. Macklin Celebrini, everyone's trying to get ahead of the curve with Celebrini taking that next step there for the Sharks. He's 5-1, though. So, again, not much value when it comes to the top guys in the Hart Trophy market. And then there's a big drop-off between them and everybody else. I mentioned the fact that you could parlay them. A little bit trickier when it comes to awards markets, but you know, Porter Marton, I know here in Toronto, Gavin McKenna's getting a lot of love for the Calder. I think Porter Marton is a deserved favorite. You can find him at 3-1 still to get the Calder Trophy. I think he's going to be an excellent player for the Philadelphia Flyers this year, play a big role, and he'll be in the mix for the Calder. I think he's going to be a stud in fantasy as well. And then I'm really trying to figure out this NHL Vezina market. You know, Connor Hellebuck's still the favorite. I think there's some that think, you know, if he gets traded to a contender, then maybe that's pretty good value at 5-1. I'm not really certain that that's the case. I don't know how ugly it's going to get there in Winnipeg, but a couple of names that stand out to me, I think Wallstedt for Minnesota, you know, they've always had a sound structure now that they've sort of got the pieces in place and maybe they could add here before the season still. I think at long

0: younger than 20-1. He's probably worth a look. And then, I mean, Ilya Sorokin, every year, I kind of have my eye on him. He looked like he could potentially challenge for the Vezina last year, but then he kind of fell off down the stretch. He's another guy that I have my eye on there to win the Vezina at 10-1.
1: Dom, always appreciate the time. Enjoy week number three.
0: Thanks for having me, guys. Have a great week. Enjoy it all.
1: Thank you, sir. Dom Petula, every Tuesday here on a TSN 690, Campbell versus Gallo.
2: You all right, Simon?
1: I was looking at the, like, right now, hard-pressed to find anybody. You got to find value, right? It's not about taking the favorite. It's not fun taking the favorite. It's not a great payout either. Like right now, I think it's Josh Allen after 2 weeks. If we had to do our NFL power rankings, league MVP.
2: That's not even close.
1: Which doesn't seem like it's very close.
2: Maybe Kenneth Walker.
1: Kenneth Walker. That's a good answer, Petey. I like that. Joe Burrow. Okay.
2: Good. Yeah, but then again, it's not the gaudy numbers, yeah, right, that we're seeing from Allen.
1: That Jamar Chase catch was ridiculous.
2: Incredible.
1: Yeah. Trying to look down here.
2: Justin Jefferson.
1: Patrick Mahomes. What about you? I got one for you. What about your boy Kirk Cousins?
2: Oh, stop.
1: You like that?
2: You like that? You like that?
1: Vikings at 2-0. Nobody there. Seahawks at 2-0. Nobody there. Niners at 2-0.
2: Nobody
1: there. I
2: can't get on
1: there.
2: The Kirk Cousins train, Simon.
1: He's a good quarterback.
2: He's good.
1: He's good. He's a good quarterback.
2: He's a great placeholder. Yeah. He's a great placeholder until Fernando Mendoza is ready.
1: Yeah, no, they're very lucky to have him. Look, his time in Washington and his time in Minnesota, the man put up mad points. Couldn't get it done in the postseason. I don't think that all falls on him. But yeah, 2-0 for the Raiders. Simon Slinkus and Peter Vriones, that's it for Campbell versus Gallo. Habs Lunch, 1 hour dedicated to the Montreal Canadiens. Right after this, we'll open up the phone lines, 514-790-1690. 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
4: Keep in mind, northbound 13 access from the westbound 20 does remain closed following that earlier accident this morning, making for a very difficult drive on the westbound side of the 20, starting at Angrenio, running all the way up to 32nd. Eastbound 20, busy 32nd at the first. We did have an earlier accident at the Mercier Bridge exit. That has been cleared out. Very tough for the inbound side of the Mercier Bridge as well, from the 207 on the 138 side, as well from O'Malone on the 132. Concert, dinner, meeting, or night out? 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

0: not putting too much weight on preseason, right? Not too much, but a lot more weight on the players that haven't solidified their role. Just like, is Kirby Doc really playing for his role, or is he just going through the motion here, right? So, there you go. I'm not worried about Slav's game last night. I didn't like it at all, but I'm not worried about it because I know he had a good first one, and he'll be ready for the start of the season.
1: Mark Denis earlier today on the morning show with Connor McKenna and Sean Starr breaking down yesterday's Habs 3-2 win in overtime versus the Ottawa Senators in lovely Trois-Rivières.
2: Anything to that for you, Simon, about Kirby Doc kind of looking like he's going through the motions a little bit? Saw a lot of conversation about it online.
1: Yeah, and look, you want to see more? You're on a one-year deal.
2: But if he tries to give you more, what if he doesn't make it to game one?
1: Well, I don't think that's how it works. I think it starts with giving more. Look, I haven't seen him do anything in the first two games of the preseason. Hasn't really stood out, hasn't really distinguished himself. I don't think he's even taken over a shift or even a moment in a shift. He's a bottom six player at this point in his career. He's got 1 year left. He's got a one-year deal. You know, bet on himself, call it whatever you want, but this is a big year for Kirby Doc. Life will go on for the Montreal Canadiens, considering that there's a couple of young players knocking on the door for some of those bottom six spots. But what does it mean for Kirby Doc going forward? I don't know. Like, do you want to be a bit of a, you know, Patrick Laine? Meaning we're at the end of September and, you know, not part of a club or, you know, not you know, penciled in anywhere. So, yeah, it's a big year for Kirby Doc. I've been underwhelmed with what I've seen thus far in camp. Does it matter? Yeah, it kind of matters a little bit. Like, if I saw nothing from Nick Suzuki in two games or Lane Hudson in two games, I would not care at all. But Kirby Doc, I think I do. I want to see the competitive juices going. And I think for him, that trend needs to start the moment that there's an opposition. If it's in preseason, then so be it. It's in preseason.
2: I'm with you, Simon. And you're right. This is the first year that Kirby Doc is a Montreal Canadian, and we're not talking about him in a top six role or vying for a top six role. So in a bottom six capacity, let's take a look at what he could potentially give you. I mean, the upside is, you know, a skilled guy on your bottom six who can chip in offensively, but is he going to do that dirty work for you? Is he going to play that 200-foot game? We haven't seen it yet. And I'm not holding my breath for him to do that as a 25-year-old in the NHL. So I see all this talk about...
1: This is camp number what, from five or six in the NHL?
2: But I see all the talk about Flory and Jacki, and I kind of shake my head at it because I'm like, really? Are we ready for this?
1: Mark Denis talking about Flory and Jacki earlier this morning.
0: We've seen it. And if he can do it again on Saturday, I understand this may become a numbers game. And there may not be room to start the season because you have to keep an extra D with Gouli been hurt. Is Carrie and Evans, are they healthy? All of that. But I understand there's 13 NHL contracts. You don't want to give anything away and not get anything in return. And Montreal has bought that luxury of being patient. But you know what you're getting. And, I mean, because it was a game happening at the same time as the other and in Toronto, but to me, the telling sign is, Jacki play with Deno and Anderson. Isn't that a preferred spot for him on the fourth line? Just asking you guys, what do you guys think? I mean, that's a perfect spot for him. It's a much perfect spot for Florian Jacki than for Kirby Doc, as far as I'm concerned so far.
1: Mark Denis on the morning show earlier this morning. You can catch that. Just go find it on the iHeartRadio app. You catch the entire 20 minutes or so every Tuesday and Thursday at 8:35. Look, I don't think Jacki makes this team, but Jacki has to do something in camp so that he leaves an impression. I think that every player that is not penciled in or a little bit on the bubble has to do something, has to play at a level, compete level specifically, that, you know what, you're not going to make the team. I don't think he's going to make the team, Peter. I think they have 13 contracts at the forward position. Are they going to, you know, between now and the beginning of the season, they're going to walk on Doc, they're going to walk on Texier, they're going to walk on Dano, they're going to walk on Anderson, one of these guys that have one-year deals and two-year deals? I don't think so. So I don't think Jacki makes the squad. But Florian Jacka, you can say mission accomplished. Came to camp, been two games now, and he showcased himself very well. I'm not even talking about the fight. The fight's easy. Not easy for me, but you know, just drop your gloves and everybody stops and watches whether you win or lose. Doesn't matter. You fought. People love that. It's not the part of the game that I've thoroughly enjoyed. I love the way that he's going to the net. He's in and around the net. He's a little bit of a poo disturber, stuff like that. It's exactly what they need in that bottom line. I don't even think he's a middle six. He's a bottom six player. Florian Jacka has had a very good camp. I don't believe he'll make the team, but he's left people on notice that if it's time to go to the American Hockey League and bring up a player, Florian Jacka is going to be that call.
2: But the point that Marc Denis is making that I agree so much with, Simon, is, you know, when we're taking a look at what you want in your bottom six, it's a guy that's going to be physical, like you said, that's going to disturb things in and around the net. And I absolutely like Florian Jacka's ability to do that more than what Kirby Dach brings to the table. So, yes, it is a numbers game, and we've never seen throughout their entire tenure Kent Hughes and Jeff Gordon just get rid of an asset for nothing. That's not the way that they do business, and I think that is the way to go about it in the National Hockey League. So I agree with them on that front. But then again, like, you're trying to build the best possible team, and through two games of the preseason, I don't know if Kirby Dach fits that description.
1: No, if you just go off those two games, it's if Florian Jacka deserves to make the club more so than Kirby Dach. Aaron Ward yesterday talking about a great storyline with the Habs at camp this year is the blue line, specifically spot number 5, 6, and 7. Aaron Ward talking about Arber Jacka.
3: I hated the games were discombobulated because once there was like a fire drill going on the ice, I got caught up in the fire drill and I looked bad. So maybe for that duo, it's better to, you know, hope that regular season comes around. But I don't see how anybody can say no to Arber Jacka because he did prove something in the playoffs. Given his opportunity, whether or not he got pulled out at the end, he was far more consistent when it mattered for the Montreal Canadiens towards the end, especially in the playoffs.
1: And for Jacka and Struble and Engstrom and Reinbacher, there's two spots available. There's one spot coming into camp, right, the number six and... Well, the number seven spot was a spot to stay with the NHL club. But with the Gouley injury, that means four of those guys, two will stick around. Right now, Jacka and Struble, to me, have not done enough to be penciled in, except for you go back to last year, and there was stretches where they both played really well. They're tenured. They're NHLers. They get ahead of David Reinbacher and Engstrom. Now, the question is, where does Engstrom play? Because watching the first two preseason games, Pete, if we want to talk about how Florian Jacka has done what he had to do to showcase himself, well, David Reinbacher has done the same thing, except for David Reinbacher, it doesn't resonate as easily on a television because he's not going to drop his gloves and go after somebody. He's not going to do anything post-whistle. He's not going to go after Nick Cousins. But what he's done at a high level is just play his game. And right now, for Arber Jacka and for Jaden Struble, I think for them, it's a question of a little bit, if they're almost lucky that Caden Gooley is not going to open up the season as a regular with the Canadiens. And there's one more spot, and I think it's become a little bit easier. I think it'll be Engstrom who takes his turn at Laval, and we'll have to wait it out until somebody either goes down or somebody's play is completely subpar and they bring him up. But Jacka and Struble, too, they got one more preseason game. Again, not terrible, but I'd like to see them, you know, especially Arber. I don't want Arber to just drop the gloves and fight somebody and then say, oh, that's why you need him on the team. No, it's not why you need him on the team. Not in 2026 hockey. In 2026 hockey, you have to be able to make quick, incredibly quick decisions with the puck. You have to be able to move your feet. You have to be able to transition from defense to offense. That's what keeps you up in the show. The ability to drop the gloves and fight, yeah, that's great. That's kind of the cherry on top. But I'd just like to see Arber just tighten up a little bit more defensively, make some better decisions, and get himself back in that conversation about being part of the opening day lineup. Because right now, Pete, I got Reinbacher in with Hudson, Matheson, and Dobson. And then on that bottom pairing I think we've seen from Martin St. Louis that Alex Carrier will always be penciled in, or maybe not will always be penciled in, but Martin St. Louis will lean on him before he gets to Jacky Struble and Ekstrom. So where's that other spot come from on opening night? Carrier, Struble maybe right now as a front runner. I don't think you got to press Ekstrom in the lineup. For me, at least, I don't have to press Ekstrom in the lineup the same way that I need to press Reinbacher because of his status and how he came into this league. But Arber Jacky is another guy. Kind of, your brother's doing it. Your brother is not good. I don't think your brother will make the opening lineup, but your brother has put people in this organization on notice. Arber Jacky, still waiting for that moment in preseason. Now, he's got enough cred and he's got enough tenure in this league that he can flip the switch in the regular season. But I would have liked to seen something a little bit more. So I guess Kirby Doc, too, in the league for, what, 6, 7 years, whatever the number is, 5 years.
2: Yeah.
1: I guess you can give him a little bit of, you know, leeway because it's just preseason. But in reality, these guys should be the best two players out there. Kirby Doc should be running around like a madman out there trying to make every play, and the same thing with Arber Jacky.
2: Towards the end of the season, Simon, did you feel like the Canadiens' blue line maybe hit a wall a little bit, relying too heavily on those top four guys?
1: I might hit a wall. I don't know if they hit a wall. I think there's something to be said about, you know, in that Carolina series, where the Canadiens had played 14 games in the first two series. Carolina had played 8 games in the first two series.
2: Yeah.
1: And Carolina, Pete, I was there for games 3 and 4 at Bell Center. Like, they don't stop.
2: It wasn't even close.
1: No, wait, but they didn't stop. They didn't stop. They wouldn't stop moving their feet. And maybe a little bit of fatigue, maybe something settled into the Canadiens that they didn't have an answer for. But I also think the Canadiens are lucky enough to have a real good, legitimate top four that they're going to lean on. But you're right. And the reality is you take 2 minutes away from Lane Hutson. You take 90 seconds away from Mike Matheson. You take 90 seconds away. And you don't want to live in the world where you're giving Arber Jacky 6, 7, 8 minutes. And you don't want to live in the world where you're giving Jaden Struble 8, 9, 10 minutes. I'm not talking about sometimes when they play with Hutson, they'll get a little bit more. But if you're bottom pairing, I think you need more than that in today's NHL. And I think you want to be a little bit more balanced. There's nothing wrong with being top heavy. And that's another reason why, for me, Reinbacher has to go in. If the Canadiens' number is 5 and 6 defensemen, were playing 14 minutes or 13 minutes a game and they're doing okay, then I don't want to squeeze. Then at some point, not that I don't want to squeeze in a Reinbacher, then you're like, well, I'm not going to squeeze in a young guy because I'm not sure, you know, giving up on the vet and his 13 minutes at the expense of a young player that may imbalance the blue line. But now, if you're telling me that, you know, Martin St. Louis is going to play Jacky under 10, well, I'm willing to not part ways with Jacky, but I'm willing to give Reinbacher that shot and give him those limited minutes, maybe squeeze it up a little bit more because if he plays with Hutson and maybe some penalty killing, I don't know.
2: Yeah.
1: But it's that the Reinbacher in for one of these guys doesn't come at the expense of taking out a 15-minute guy and putting in a young and experienced player.
2: But the reason why I brought that up, Simon, is because of the Carolina Hurricanes and the fact that they were rolling 6 defensemen every single night in the playoffs. You take a look at those box scores in the postseason, every single member of that blue line is hovering around 15 to 20 minutes. You know, Jalen Chatfield on paper is their number 6, but there were times when he was leading them in ice time, right? So I think you made the point there where Carolina just didn't stop. They didn't stop. They were relentless. Well, what allowed them to do that? It was the fact that, yes, maybe they played a few less games and they didn't have to go through 2 7-game series in the lead-up to the conference final, but it was also the fact that they could roll 4 lines and trust all 3 of their defensive pairings. So I think that's very important. And to your point about Struble and Jacky sort of being in that under 10-minute range, yeah, I would probably lean towards David Reinbacher in that way, because just give him the chance here. Give him the chance. How long is this sample size of them not trusting Struble and Jacky? And why is it going to change now when there's expectations around the team? So I would take my chances with the 5th overall pick from a few years ago and see what he's got.
1: For the Carolina Hurricanes, I think the one thing that became... they got lucky. I shouldn't say they got lucky. No, they made a trade, and that trade really worked out. It was Keandre Miller kind of put everybody in place. That was a great acquisition, kind of put everybody in the proper minutes. But you're right. They trusted 1 through 6. They have a certain type of player. They have a profile of player, and they go after that player. But lots of storylines. One more preseason game to go before we get back into it full time here on TSN 690 next Tuesday. Habs versus the Toronto Maple Leafs. Simon Tsilikas and Peter Vrionis. This is Habs Lunch on TSN 690. We'll open up the phone lines 514-790-1690. Peter, I've got the goal totals. Cole Caulfield, over under 46.5. Ivan Demidov, over under 29.5. Slav, over under 32.5. We'll open up the phone lines. We'll take your text messages at 11690. Back right after this.
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1: Simon Tsilikas and Peter Vrionis for this edition of Habs Lunch. 12 to 1 every day. We'll get back to Campbell versus Gallo between 1 and 2. Mitch Melnick is back. I saw him in the building. He is back. He'll be back at, he's back in the building. I would imagine he's back at work.
2: Like, yeah, he's back.
1: He didn't come here to just hang out, say hi, bye, and leave.
2: No.
1: That makes no sense. So Mitch Melnick, John Still, and Lucas Scott between 2 and 6 here on TSN 690. All right, Pete, so I got some of the goal totals, over-unders set for the Montreal Canadiens the upcoming season. 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Peter.
2: Yes, Simon.
1: Cole Caulfield, over-under 46.5 goals.
2: I'm going to go with the over on this. I think he scores 48 this season, Simon.
1: Ooh,
2: it's really tough to follow up a 50-goal season, but this guy is one of the most gifted scorers in Montreal Canadiens history. He's up there, for sure. To do what he does at his size, it's incredible. And the guy just finds open space, and he is so smart out there on the ice. Give me the 48 goals for Caulfield. Smash the over.
1: I'm just, you know, you look at the Look at the opposition, right? I'm not saying that anybody went easy on Cole Caulfield, but, you know, last year he wasn't running around as a 50-goal scorer. He eventually got to that number, but maybe people weren't buying the hype. Would imagine after last season and this offseason, people buying everything that Cole Caulfield is selling. So maybe the defensive assignments become a little bit more difficult for Cole Caulfield. Big bullseye on his back. I would imagine that's what happens when you score 50 in this league. Guys and coaches start to come after you and make a point of trying, you know, for you not to be a factor in an NHL game. So I would imagine life assignments might be a little bit more difficult for Cole Caulfield. I think him and Nick Suzuki, if, you know, all likelihood will be playing on that same line together, will be ready for it. But definitely a target on his back going forward. Ivan Demidov, 29.5, Pete. Ivan Demidov, 29.5.
2: I'm going to go with the under on this. This is a big number, Simon.
1: 29 is that? What?
2: Okay. I mean, he had 19 last 19? Year. Look, he's going to shoot the puck more, and I love that. I think that's what he needs to be doing. But 29.5 is a little bit too rich for my blood, even though he is going to be playing with Uriah Slavkovsky, at least to start the year. So give me the under on that, but I believe that he'll get in and around that 25-goal mark. Nothing wrong with that in year number two for Ivan Demidov.
1: Well, look, coming off 19 and 43 last year for 62 points, you know, can he make a run at a point a game? It's a big jump to go from 62 to 84. This is the thing with Ivan Demidov. I think he's got this incredible release, incredible shot. The last two goals he scored, you go back to last year's playoff against, was it against the Sabres where he crushed one, and then this year in preseason from pretty much the goal line he got a puck. So this guy gets a look. He gets an alley. He gets some decent sight lines to the net. He's firing the puck. He's got such a great shot, but I do believe somewhere inside of that hockey psyche is he likes to distribute the puck. He likes to get his teammates involved. I think he'll be looking for his goals. Maybe it doesn't come as early as this season, where I think he's just a little bit on playmaking, carrying the puck, distribution a little bit. You know, the ultimate comparable for that, and may he have a career like Patrick Kane. That would be an illustrious career. That's a first ballot Hall of Fame career. But I kind of get the feeling that Demidov is such a get your teammates involved before he gets involved going. So I'm with you on the 29.5, a little bit inflated. I'd love to see
2: your number, Simon.
1: Yeah, a little bit. Oh, I put it out there. A little bit inflated, but I don't think he gets to that as well. But I think the point total's got a decent shot to get above 75 to 84.
2: Sure.
1: That's another jump when adding 12 to that total. I don't think is that far-fetched. Pete, your boy last year, Yuri Slavkovsky, had 30 in 82 games. This is another thing. I'm just looking at the Canadiens' stats from last year, just to go off topic here for a second. Like, you know, this is a... I don't want to entice the hockey gods or, you know, or anything along those lines. But listen to this numbers, Pete. 82, 81, 82, 82, 82, 80, 82, 78, 78. You know what those numbers are?
2: The point totals?
1: No. 4, 5, 6, 7, 8, 9. Those are the top nine scorers for the Canadiens last year. Games played by them, 82, 81, 82, 82, 82, 80, 82, 78, 78.
2: Yes.
1: That's a lot of health right there. Now, of course, that's first and foremost. That needs to continue. But, man, it just popped up in front of me, and I kind of forgot how good they were last year on the injury front. Of course, they lost Caden Gooley for a while. Alex Newhook, who was having himself a good start of the season. But, man, the injuries were nice and friendly to the Canadiens. Slav, 32.5.
2: Again, I mean, 30 goals is a tough act to follow, but it's a lot easier to follow up 30 goals than it is to follow up 50. So whatever you're taking away from Caulfield in that sense, going from 51 to 48, in my opinion, I'll give those 3 goals to Slav. So I'm going to go with the over here. I don't know how high he goes over this 32.5 total that you're throwing out there, Simon, but look, if he plays with Demidov and, you know, he benefited a lot from, you know, playing with Suzuki and Caulfield, but he also put a lot more responsibility on himself when he was playing with Ivan Demidov. So I could see a world where he's not deferring. He's looking for his offense, know, trying to
1: sure
2: trying to benefit from those passes that Demidov is throwing to him. So I'll go with the over on this. I just don't know. I don't know if it gets to like 40 or anything like that, or any sort of number, but I think he goes over 32.5.
1: 15 on the power play last year was a big number. You know, could he, like, I think for Cole Caulfield, you're right. The 11 on the power play, that number can jump if it continues to click. And specifically when you do have Lane Hudson, you do have Noah Dobson, and even Mike Matheson as a third option on that blue line, those numbers can continue to go north. But the 15 for Slaff on the power play, how much greater can that get? It just starts to get congested because Cole Caulfield's going to get his on the power play. So is Nick Suzuki. You're probably not going to get tons from the blue line, but then there's that Kreider acquisition that might be a few power play goals here and there. So for Slaff, over 32.5, Pete, I say push. Am I allowed to say push when it's 32.5?
2: No, you can't push.
1: How about
2: you
1: if
2: can't
1: he
2: score half a goal?
1: How about if he scores 32 goals and then the next goal he scores, video replay cannot decipher which player it is, if it's him or Demidov's goal. And for the first time in NHL history, they both get awarded a half goal.
2: If that happens, Simon, I know you're not a betting man, so I will buy you however many lattes you want.
1: What's the
2: latte for life?
1: Well, that would be the boys still do their bold predictions on the Topodium Minnow Show?
2: Absolutely, we do it. We did it on Saturday. They did it yesterday. Of course. My bold prediction was that Chris Kreider would score on Saturday and get booed off the ice.
1: Nice! That'd be amazing. That'd be cool, eh? Yeah, so, okay. So, no, I'm going to say bold prediction. One of the Canadians players this year will finish with half a goal. Somewhere it's going to happen.
2: You're nuts.
1: It's going to happen
2: sometime. You are a nut job,
1: sometime
2: Simon.
1: In pro sports, it's got to happen. Simon Sligas and Peter Vrionis. This is Habs Lunch on TSN 690.
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1: Welcome back to Habs Lunch on a TSN 690. Simon Slikas and Peter Vrionis on this edition of Habs Lunch. Pete, what do you got today? You got any ball?
2: Got a tea time today.
1: Oh, no baseball?
2: No, no baseball. 3:30.
1: So like a professional baseball player on your off day, play a little baseball.
2: No.
1: Well, golf. Off day from baseball. No, I'm saying off day from baseball, you play golf.
2: Yes.
1: Okay, there you go. Like you're like a pro, bro. Like a pro baseball player. That's what you do.
2: Except, you know.
1: You're not.
2: I'm not great at either.
1: That's okay.
2: I'm a good ball player. I'll take that back.
1: Okay. Who are you playing with today?
2: Playing with my buddy Tyler, the guy that you saw at the bank.
1: Oh.
2: Yeah.
1: Very nice. One of Peter's friends working at the bank in lovely St. Dorothy. Good guy. Good golfer?
2: Very good golfer.
1: Oh, very good. Yeah. Good for him. Yeah. All right. Good stuff. Pete, we spoke about some of the bigger storylines coming into this camp for the Canadians. I think the biggest, of course, was the Chris Kreider acquisition, where he settles in into that top six. We will see, but I don't think whether he's on the top line, on the second line, wherever he may be, I don't think it's earth-shattering at this point. Kapanen at that 2C, I think that's a storyline. I think something to keep an eye on going forward. We mentioned off the top of the show, at least I didn't like their game yesterday, but it was a preseason game. I get all that. But I would like to see that line be intact next Tuesday when the Canadiens open up against the Leafs. Another one is the goaltending position. Mark Denny earlier today on the morning show with Connor McKinnon every Tuesday and Thursday at 8:35, talking about Monty.
0: I like how he's played. I don't think he's at fault for that first goal. I know it's on the first shot, but it just so happened to be. But he made a couple of good saves. He wasn't as busy as he was in Toronto. Dobesh was a little bit busier last night, but... Mm-hmm. He played really well after that. The save on Samuel Blais was a good one. There was a one-timer walking into that he didn't give up a rebound on. High shot, that was a good save. So there were a couple of good saves.
1: Yeah, I'm with Mark on that one. The first shot, sucked that the first shot goes in, but not all shots were created equally. We had a guy standing in front of the net from about 1 foot out, and he just buried it. I don't think there's much Sam Montembeault can do in that situation. I thought, again, you look at this camp, you look at guys that have been overwhelming, status quo, whatever it may be. Sam Montembeault has been lost in this discussion because of the great end of the season for Jakub Dobish and how great Jakub Dobish was in the postseason. And it seems like it is Jakub Dobish's net to lose. He's the number one on this team until we are told otherwise or we watch him regress, which I don't think is going to happen at this age. He's got the makings of being a very good goalie in this league. But now it's the Sam Montembeault and Jacob Fowler. Yep, Jacob Fowler, not Cam Fowler. I've done that 1,000 times. With the Jacob Fowler, and what does it mean? Pete, when we were at the golf tournament last Monday at Laval sur le Lac, front office spoke about their undesire to carry three goalies at the NHL level. So what does that mean? How does it play out? Again, I think Sam Montembeault's had a good camp. Not great, not pitching shutouts out there, not being the first star, not being anything spectacular, but you want to see him bounce back from the off year that it was last year. And you rewind a little bit more so, they invited him to Four Nations. That's how well he was playing, less than 2 years ago. Can he get back up to that? I don't know. And maybe that was the peak and last year was the bottom. And the reality is lies somewhere in the middle. And I do believe that's the case for Sam Montembeault. But all in all, he's had a good camp. If you would have asked me a month ago how this was going to play out, I would have thought it was probably Dobish and Fowler. I'm going to go in the direction that when they open up the season in Toronto, it'll be Dobish and Sam Montembeault as his backup and Fowler back in Laval just trying to lead an American Hockey League team to a postseason berth and getting mad minutes in the process, having to be the man for that team. So I think we're going to see Dobish and Montembeault to kick off a season here.
2: I think it has to be that way, Simon. But then again, you can make the argument that Jacob Fowler has nothing left to prove in the AHL. He's been lighting that league up now, and he got the call for the Montreal Canadiens when they desperately needed him because they could not rely on playing Sam Montembeault. They just couldn't do it anymore. They said we needed to go in a different direction. And luckily for them, they had a goaltender that was ready, that was waiting in the wings to take that spot. And Jacob Fowler won some crucial games for the Montreal Canadiens when he was up last season. So I understand that you want him to go out there and play, but the leash is not going to be long here for Sam Montembeault. If we go through the first 10 games of the season and say he gets three starts and he lets four or five goals in all three of them, then we're going to see Jacob Fowler get called up in short order. And unfortunately for Sam Montembeault, I think that's it. So yes, I do believe that that's how they will start the season, where Monty will be the backup for Jakub Dobesh, who signed that big contract. And maybe that benefits him. Coming into the season with not that many expectations, that'll allow him to be a better version than what we saw last year. But if he doesn't have it, then I think we are going to see Jacob Fowler get that call and be forced into that backup role.
1: Just curious to know what the market is. And I don't want Sam Montembeault to be dealt. I don't want him it's part of pro sports or anything, but I don't sit here and cheer for him to get traded. But you're looking like the two polar opposites. The Connor Hellebuyck, very well established, was a two-time Vezina Trophy winner. He's got three of them. Whatever.
2: I think he's got three.
1: He's got three. He's got a Hart Trophy in there. It's ridiculous, right? He's got the gold medal and all those things. Postseason success, meh. But what the market is for a goalie who brings that to his to the table, that's on his CV. But the dollars and cents that are attached to it. Like, pick a team, any team. Devils. They get into the goaltending issues, right? Or the goaltending injuries. What's more enticing for a general manager out there? A Sam Montembeau that maybe bounces back a little bit? Or locking into Connor Hellebuyck for whatever he's got, 4, 5, 6, 7 years, whatever is left on is on that contract? What's more enticing to a general manager? A little bit of a one and done with Sam Montembeau, or locking in for a very long time with Connor Hellebuyck? It kind of seems like those are the complete polar opposites. And when you look at Connor Hellebuyck, what he's done on paper, you would think a deal would have been done by now. Now, the Jets have lost the value because the player has gone public and everybody knows you want to trade him. Not everybody knows that you have to trade him. You can just have him sit there at home and not pay him. Jets might be very content with that. But just wondering, if Sam Montembeau bounces back, plays relatively well, still Dobish's net, but Montembeau gives you some really good goaltending from the backup goaler position, and then something were to happen to one of the other NHL clubs, is the market better for a Sam Montembeau-type goalie, or is it better for Connor Hellebuyck?
2: I mean, there's not much risk involved with Hellebuyck, because it's not like he's, Igor Shesterkin making $11 million. He's making $8 million, and he is still the best goalie in the world. But I think the hesitation, and you brought it up there, Simon, it is the lack of playoff success. And you could throw the gold medal game in there as much as you want, but that is one game. That's one game, where he stood on his head. Really, yeah, it was huge, Simon. It was really good. It was massive. But
1: the one on Devin Toews, still, I cannot. My mind and my eyes.
2: Yeah, it doesn't make sense.
1: Cannot wrap my head around a puck being 7 inches from the goal line, a guy coming in with momentum, shoving the puck, and then the puck going wide from 7 inches. Like, even the math, the angles on that is almost impossible.
2: But he also hasn't done it over the course of an entire playoff series. And I think that is where some of the hesitation comes in. So when it comes to Sam Montembeau versus Connor Hellebuyck, who would you rather trade for? If you have an issue in goaltending, which is why you're trading for a goaltender, why would you not go out there and get Connor Hellebuyck? But then again, it falls on him, because he has
1: We live in a world
2: that trade protection.
1: Guys don't want to pay that much for a goalie?
2: Maybe.
1: Right? Like, because you look, Mitch Gallo always talks about this, right? He's famous for his non-spending money on a goalie rant. And there are some goalies that people have spent money on, like the Vasilevskis of the world, and that has worked out. But you look at the Carolina Hurricanes, and they spent nothing on their goaltending, right? And you've been told this before, Pete, that the champions in any sport, it's a copycat league. Everybody says that about the NFL. They say that about Major League Baseball, about basketball, about hockey. It's a copycat league. So the thing with Hellebuyck is, I just don't know if there's an appetite for a team to lock into a goalie for that long. And he's not 25, 26, right? He's a little bit older. So I don't know. I just don't know if there's an appetite out there, because, Pete, when you look at the resume, I love Carey Price. I think Carey Price is a better goalie than Connor Hellebuyck. I got nothing to back that up with except my eyes, but because Hellebuyck has the hardware, right? He's got the Hart Trophy, he's got the Vezina, he's got the gold medal, he's got all those things,
2: right? So is Carey Price.
1: World Junior gold medal.
2: No, Olympic gold medal too, no?
1: Does he?
2: In Sochi?
1: Okay. Drawing a blank.
2: Yeah, 2014.
1: Okay, fine. I'll take it. So, I think Carey Price is a better goal than Hellebuyck, but Hellebuyck, if we're in a court of law here, people would pull out Connor Hellebuck's numbers and accolades, and I would be left like, wow, okay, that is pretty impressive. And the fact that nobody has even, the Jets talk about how all the offers are terrible. if you're so desperate for a goalie, why would you send over a terrible offer? Like, you can send over a terrible offer as your first offer, but if you're in dire need of a goalie, you sweeten the pot just a little bit. You become a little bit more realistic. If the Winnipeg Jets think the offer is completely unrealistic, maybe you want to get a little bit closer to realism to get the deal done. We're talking about, like you said, all the accolades to go with. Like, is there a more decorated goalie in the National Hockey League? Maybe one with, you know, obviously Stanley Cups and postseason success.
2: Yeah.
1: But the fact that nobody has said, okay, fine, I was silly with the first one. I was offering you just a third round pick. Nobody's come to bat with something decent. I think it speaks volumes for that goaltending position and when people are willing to lock in. If Hellebuck had 2 years left on his deal, there would have been a deal done by now. Right?
2: Yes. But also it's the fact that they've waited this long to trade him. You know, teams have their roster set in stone pretty much, especially the goaltending position. Sure, there are battles to see who's going to get the net on opening night, and it's not necessarily determined who the backup goalie is going to be. But the teams that do need goaltending, I think, are bad teams, first off, so Connor Hellebuck wouldn't want to go there. And the teams that, you know, have some question marks in the net, say a Florida, for example, they have so many options there. So I'm sure Florida would love to trade for Connor Hellebuck, because to me, that would make them the number one contender for the Stanley Cup. No doubt about it. But what else do they have left to give? Minnesota, I think they're fine in between the pipes, but all these good teams, maybe Vegas, that could be a landing spot. But what does Vegas have left to give for Connor Hellebuck?
1: Carter Hart. I thought that made a little bit of sense when the noise came out and the word coming out of Winnipeg that he wants out, and you lined up all the teams that were looking for him, looking to maybe perhaps make a deal. I said, well, maybe Carter Hart for Connor Hellebuck makes sense. And without knowing Connor Hellebuck's no trade movements or anything along those lines, I know none of that.
2: I'm sure he'd be okay with Vegas.
1: Who? Hellebuck? How many Americans got on that team? Well, he's in America. Starts with that.
2: Although he's got Jack Eichel.
1: He's also, word came out that he'd be willing to play in some Canadian markets as well. I don't know who had it. I think Steve Simmons might have had it, that he'd be willing to play in Edmonton or

0: D800.
1: Prime Minister Mark Carney says Canada is still open to a U.S. trade deal.
2: Canadian goods impacted by new 50% American tariffs.
3: Mayor Soraya Martinez-Ferrada says a city the size of Montreal shouldn't run out of...
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5: There is a slowdown in the exit for the 13th southbound.
6: A little bit of clouds moving in into the afternoon. Once again, we're...
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0: Welcome back to Habs Lunch on TSN 690. Simon Tsligas and Peter Vrionis will take you to 1 o'clock. We'll bounce back to Campbell versus Gallo. We've got a rapid fire, a little bit of buying or selling. All that coming up between 1 and 2. We'll set you up for the return. Well, not the return. He was here last week, took Monday off. Mitch Melnyk, John Steele, and Lucas Scott between 2 and 6 on Melnyk in the afternoon. Alouettes on a bye week. This is a tough week for me to have the Alouettes on a bye week.
1: Why? Because of your Bears?
0: Yeah, I needed something. I needed a bit of a pick-me-up, and no disrespect to the good people of preseason hockey. That ain't it. Yesterday wasn't a good...
1: Tyson Bagent, man.
0: Yeah.
1: The Eagles do not look very good, Simon. I know they're 2-0, but they don't look great.
0: We can't cover anybody. I think if you have Devontae Smith in your fantasy team, there's a great likelihood that he will go off. Look, the Bears beat the Eagles last year because I think we ran the ball for like 200-plus yards. Can they do that again? Je ne sais pas. But I needed a little bit of Davis Alexander flinging it around the football field. Al's on their bye week. They'll be back next week, so... I don't know what I'm going to do for my football field. Any good games? Like, what's the Thursday nighter?
1: Oh, Packers-Falcons.
0: I saw that the Falcons are on prime time the next 3 weeks. Who does the NFL schedule? You know how risky that is? Well, who's the best team in football? The Bills? The Bills should not be on prime time 3 weeks in a row. One, you become like you want it. You hate these guys because you're seeing them all the time. And two, you take the chance that something happens to Josh Allen and the Bills are not that fun to watch anymore. Who would put the Falcons on prime time 3 weeks in a row? Pabon.
1: Okay, let's go over some of the matchups here.
0: Very quickly.
1: Rams-Broncos, Simon?
0: Oh, definitely going to. When's that?
1: Sunday night.
0: Oh, love it. Thank you.
1: Chargers-Bills, 1 p.m.
0: Bills are going to crush them.
1: Pats-Jaguars, like that one?
0: No.
1: Steelers-Bengals?
0: No. Sorry, I was watching a little bit of the highlight. What I like to do, Peter, on Sunday nights, I like to watch like 90 minutes of NFL Network very late at night. Extended highlights, commentary, and stuff like that. I saw enough of Aaron Rodgers to say, like, hey, man, you're a first ballot slam dunk Hall of Famer. In my life, it pains me to say this, I've never seen any human being ever throw the football the way you threw the football. It's time to walk.
1: Yeah, retire.
0: No, he got killed back there, too, man. Didn't look good at all.
1: Ravens-Cowboys.
0: Oh!
1: 425.
0: That's in Rio.
1: Yes,
0: it's in Brazil. Right. Yes. Very nice. Who are you cheering for?
1: Oh, stop it.
0: I'm just asking. Just a quick question because the neutral site, Cowboys and
1: neutral site.
0: Ravens versus Cowboys.

0: neutral in this house, baby.
1: And Eagles and Bears on a Monday nighter. Very, very nice. Okay, that should be good. Listen, we're going to give away a pair of tickets to our launch party.
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1: 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Scores, looking forward to Tuesday. I'm thinking knee-deep. Knee-deep in fries, knee-deep in gravy. Chicken is fantastic as well, but I'm a sucker, Peter, for fries and gravy. I'm a big sucker. Usually, I don't put nothing on my fries but salt. Every once in a while, I get fancy. A little bit of mayo, a little bit of ketchup, perhaps.
0: No poutine.
1: Yeah, definitely a poutine. Okay. Yeah, I'm a fan of the poutine. I'm a fan of poutines.
0: Great.
1: Yeah, I'm a big fan of the poutines. So looking forward to that. Scores, and thank you to Scores and the Podium Mini Entrepot crew. Peter.
0: Yes, Simon.
1: You got to reply, launch party, your name, your email, and the correct answer. Peter, do you want to take the first one through? How about we take the third one? Is that too much?
0: No, we'll take the first one through.
1: Okay,
0: but
1: third
0: make
1: one
0: sure,
1: through.
0: Texas at 11690.
1: First one?
0: Okay, well,
1: let's do the third one. Just switch it up a little bit. Where's the
0: let's go
1: one?
0: Fifth.
1: In homage for Gila Point?
0: Sure.
1: Fifth one through. Peter and I did our NHL power rankings for the 2026-27 season goal scores. The top five goal scores. Peter and I had the same dude at number one. Peter and I had the same dude at number two. Who was that dude? Text us to 11690, launch party, your email, your name, and the correct answer. Fifth one through gets a pair of tickets to come join us at our TSN 690 Habs Leafs launch party. Back to Campbell versus Gallo right after this. Oh, we got birthdays,
0: Simon.
1: My bad.
0: You told me to look it up, and I looked it up for you.
1: You want? Could I guess? Give me a clue of a birthday, somebody's birthday.
0: Played over 1,000 games in the NHL.
1: Not Thomas Plekanec.
0: No.
1: Not Andre Markov, because he was screwed over.
0: He played
1: played
0: for,
1: over for the Habs?
0: No, not for the Habs.
1: Over 1,000. Well,
0: he is a Hull, Quebec native.
1: Ah, from Hull, Quebec.
0: And played for a lot of different teams. Huh?
1: Played for a lot of different teams. Over 1,000 games from Hull, Quebec. Give me Claude Giroux.
0: No.
1: I don't know. He's not from Hull.
0: You want to know?
1: Is that the Olympique? Or no, from Hull? The Olympique? The Hull
0: the,
1: Olympique?
0: The Gatineau Olympique.
1: Okay, yeah. Yes. Most famous for playing on which team?
0: I'll go with the New York Rangers. I'll go. It's where he had his best years. New York Rangers.
1: I have no idea.
0: Derek Brassard.
1: Oh, man. Never would have got that.
0: Okay. Another one here.
1: I thought Derek Brassard was American. So that also not helps.
0: No, he's from Hull, Quebec.
1: How old? We know.
0: 1987. So I'm 39.
1: Oh. He's Derek Brassard, 39. Bro. 39. Okay.
0: Another one here. Another one. Goaltender, Simon.
1: Pete, you're going to have to expand on that, please, as a hint.
0: Like, also famous for playing for the Rangers.
1: The King. Henrik Lundqvist.
0: No.
1: The Beezer.
0: Born in 1966.
1: Oh, I have no idea.
0: Mike Richter.
1: Oh, Mike Richter's that old, eh? Man, okay. Van Beesburg was my next guest. My guess after that would have been Mike Richter because I'm running out of Ranger goalies.
0: Current NHL player.
1: Happy birthday to
0: on the San Jose Sharks.
1: Macklin Celebrini.
0: No.
1: Pat Falloon.
0: No.
1: Joe Thornton.
0: Pat Falloon.
1: Yeah. You know who Pat Falloon is?
0: No.
1: No? Number two pick overall for the Sharks.
0: Alex Wenberg.
1: Never would have got that. Good player. Never would have got
0: that. He's close to 1,000 games.
1: That many, eh?
0: 870.
1: Good for him, man. Good for him. That's a nice little career, man. Very quietly. You could bang out 870. Add another 80 to that if you're lucky enough this year to stay healthy. Very nice career. That's it?
0: Yep. That's it.
1: Usually Sean likes to give me three celebrities and stuff, and I ranked him in order of notoriety. You're not going to do that, are you? You have any three celebrities there? No,
0: actually, yes. Give me a second.
1: Okay, no.
0: Celebrity
1: birthdays. Oh, boy.
0: Let's see, Simon.
1: Okay.
0: Famous birthdays.
1: So, and I got to put him in 1, 2, 3 in global popularity.
0: Mm.
1: You need three names.
0: Oh, it's not much, huh? Not much. Here.
1: Zero?
0: Tom Felton. Do you know who that is?
1: Sounds like an actor.
0: He is an actor.
1: Yeah.
0: What is this?
1: It's a very weak birthday. What's
0: September, it? September 22nd.
1: I know tomorrow's a big birthday.
0: Charles de Bourbon is born today. Born in 1523.
1: A winemaker?
0: No. French cardinal, Simon.
1: Oh, my bad. What was the first guy's name? Todd what? Helton?
0: Tom Felton.
1: You know Todd Helton?
0: Yes, the Rockies.
1: Saw former, that terrible statue Rock. They made of him? Oh, Todd Felton, of course. He's from the Star Trek movies.
0: Okay.
1: Yeah.
0: Hold on a second, Simon.
1: Uh-huh. Is he from the Star? No, my bad. Got the wrong guy. I have no idea who Todd Felton is.
0: Martin Crowe?
1: Russell Crowe?
0: No, Martin Crowe.
1: Well, I don't know any Martin.
0: New Zealand cricketer and batsman, born in Auckland, New Zealand.
1: Oh, he's probably very good and very popular. Probably billions of people know who this guy is. Cricket's super popular. Man.
0: Billy Piper?
1: Roddy Piper.
0: No, Billy Piper.
1: I know Roddy Piper.
0: Jeremy Pena.
1: I know Tony Pena.
0: Come on, you know Jeremy Pena.
1: Your dad.
0: On the Astros.
1: No, I do who that is. I know Tony Pena, and so does your dad. Used to be the catcher for the Pirates, and he used to sit down like in almost sitting his butt on the ground type. When there was no runners on base. Peter, you ever see that where he would sit down on his butt behind the plate? Yeah.
0: Carlos Correa's birthday today.
1: That's a baseball player.
0: Yes.
1: Hold on. Carlos Correa plays for the Tampa Bay Rays.
0: No.
1: Mm.
0: Plays for the Astros.
1: All these guys have birthdays on the Astros? Yeah. That's pretty messed up. Is he one of the cheaters?
0: Yes.
1: He was on the cheating team?
0: Yes.
1: How's the little guy that used to cheat a lot? He's still there?
0: He didn't cheat, Simon.
1: Who? The little guy?
0: Jose Altuve.
1: He didn't cheat? Why are you saying that?
0: I don't think so.
1: Okay.
0: One of the greatest hitters of all time.
1: Oh, okay. Calm down.
0: He's one of the greatest contact hitters of all time.
1: All
0: Simon.
1: Time?
0: Yes.
1: All time. Like, we're talking...
0: Guy hit 350 in a season.
1: That's pretty impressive. Tony Gwynn used to do that when he was bored. When he was bored in baseball, he hit for 350.
0: Faris Haroun. Know him?
1: Faris.
0: Belgian footballer.
1: Plays for PSV Eindhoven.
0: I don't know.
1: I have no idea either. I don't even know if that's a
0: team. How about this, Simon?
1: Yeah.
0: Thiago Silva.
1: Oh, a soccer player. Brazil.
0: Yes.
1: And also played for...
0: PSG.
1: No, I'm trying to think.
0: Chelsea.
1: Yes. Okay, it was Chelsea. I was going to say Man City. I would have been wrong. Yes, I remember. Big defender. Big dude.
0: Laura Vandervoort. Canadian actress.
1: Oh, I have no idea. I was going to say sounds like somebody that would dominate at the Olympics, Winter Olympics.
0: Speaking of the Olympics, Kosuke Kitajima, Japanese swimmer, Olympic gold.
1: No, Olympic gold.
0: Yeah, good 2004 and 2008.
1: 2004 in Greece. Very nice. Shout out. All right, that's it for the birthdays. Simon Tsilikas and Peter Vriones. We got a winner yet there, Petey?
0: I got sidetracked.
1: Okay, no, we'll get to the winner. And we'll get back to Campbell versus Gallo, rapid fire, buy or sell, right after this.

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23: 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He's all over the place. PJ Watt still going to the end zone. 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
24: 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Who the hell is winning this thing?

0: Welcome back to Campbell versus Gallo on TSN 690. Simon Salikas and Peter Vriones in for this edition of Campbell versus Gallo. Peter, forgot to ask you, any playoff baseball today? What are we doing?
1: No baseball today. I'm going to be playing some golf.
0: Yeah,
1: at lovely Windmill Heights today.
0: Oh, okay, very nice.
1: Yes.
0: Okay, very nice.
1: Looking
0: been there before.
1: To that.
0: That's a great track. When's your next baseball? What are you guys doing? Are you in the finals? Caribous are in the finals again. You heard about this?
1: Semifinals, but we are up 2-0 in our series.
0: Best of?
1: 5.
2: Oh, boy.
1: Looking to sweep on Friday.
0: All right. The other team has, like, their 3 aces going? Or?
1: No. They're looking for answers,
0: looking
1: Simon.
0: For answers.
1: They're done.
0: When there are none.
1: They're done.
0: Don't say that, man, because if they come back and then you look like a fool, man. So
1: pretty
0: be
1: confident in my
0: all right.
1: team, Simon.
0: All right. Well done. All right. Let's kick off the show as we boys do every final hour here on a Campbell versus Gallo. A little rapid fire. Pete, let's go with this. Adam Schefter will not be joining us. He joined Pat McAfee earlier today. We have that clip talking about, my goodness gracious, the list of injuries in the National Football League, the list of casualties after 2 weeks of tackle football.
3: This weekend, you know, follows up an injury-riddled week one as well. Any updates on any of the players that you see from the week two injury report? Caleb Williams, we've heard through Tom Pelissero, is that they are, it's not as bad as they thought. Maybe he plays on Monday. Jaden Daniels, they said the same thing. Any more updates on these guys that you have, Shefty?
4: Ben Johnson said Caleb Williams is likely going to miss time, so we'll see how that works out here. That's the first one on Caleb Williams. Now, last night, he felt pretty good. This morning he was in a lot more pain than he was last night. So we'll see how the hamstring evolves over time here. But again, it doesn't sound like Ben Johnson is counting on him for next Monday night's game unless he can somehow make it back in.
0: Yeah, that's not happening. I'll put a kibosh to that. No, you will not see Caleb Williams on a Monday night. Pete. Sam Darnold, Myles Garrett, A.J. Brown, Puka Nacua, Zay Flowers, Brock Bowers, Kyler Murray. Some of my fantasy team is right there. But nonetheless, like, we're talking Sam Darnold. Let's go over this for a second. Quarterback of the defending Super Bowl champions. Myles Garrett, best pass rusher. Mount Rushmore may go down as the greatest pass rusher in NFL history. A.J. Yeah. Brown, Super Bowl champion, excellent wide receiver. Puka Nacua, maybe the best wide receiver in all of football. Zay Flowers, big part of that Ravens offense, excellent wide receiver. Brock Bowers, maybe the best tight end in all of football. If not, he's in the conversation of top three. Kyler Murray, we know the Kyler Murray in Arizona, but, you know, fresh start in Minnesota. That fresh start lasted like not even a half of football. It looks like Kyler Murray will be back for the Vikings in week number 3. Caleb Williams, Jaden Daniels, another member of the Tsilikas fantasy team, Saquon Barkley. Brock Bowers and Saquon Barkley, fantastic. Saquon Barkley, injured. Alec Pierce. A lot of people don't know Alec Pierce, but Alec Pierce is an excellent wide receiver for the Indianapolis Colts, and they are a lot better at football when he's in the lineup. You saw him, he left the game against the Chiefs. Kind of offense went, not that the offense went to die, but the offense looked completely different with Alec Pierce. Not even Mike Evans.
1: That's
0: first ballot
1: one.
0: Hall of Famer, quietly putting together one of the best careers a wide receiver has ever had. Out Dallas Gobert, big, without A.J. Brown there, right? He's one of the bigger pieces in that Eagles offense. You would think a role to step up. I think they signed Zach Ertz, old
1: yes.
0: reliable. Okay, he's familiar with the squad, I guess. Nico Collins.
1: That's a big one, too.
0: Maybe that's one of the issues why the Texans have looked terrible on offense and they're sitting at 0-2. And Jaden Reed, another quality player. Pete, that's 2 weeks.
1: Yeah.
0: And that does, and I say it very respectfully, that doesn't include the guys who are backups, just good at football, not great at football, guys that are part of a team starting 11. That's like the names that pop up and we see on fantasy football teams. It's been a brutal 2 weeks in the National Football League.
1: But what's the answer, Simon? There's no fix to this.
0: It's a brutal game. It's a brutal game.
1: It is a devastating game.
0: Yep.
1: And we've seen it time and time again. One injury can alter the course of a season for a team.
0: I mean,
1: especially when it comes to the quarterback position. Like, credit to the Minnesota Vikings for starting off the season 2-0 with Carson Wentz. Getting Kyler Murray back, if he can, you know, be healthy and make those plays that they brought him in to make, that's a very scary team.
0: Yeah, and Carson Wentz was not good at all. Zero.
1: No.
0: And he wasn't good at all.
1: No.
0: He made one throw against the Packers, and it's been the Flores defense that is scary.
1: It is.
0: Just scary. Brian Flores will no longer – the best thing about Brian Flores for me is that he will no longer be the defensive coordinator of the Minnesota Vikings next year.
1: Should be a head coach.
0: He should be a head coach. Now, the thing is this. If the Lions suck – look for the Lions to go after Brian Flores in the offseason.
1: I don't know about that. I don't know if they'll give up on Dan Campbell that quickly. But
0: there's a lot of expectations.
1: But the honeymoon period is definitely over there in Detroit. Yeah. But you mentioned Sam Darnold, who's out.
0: He's supposedly back practicing, scheduled to practice with his team again today. What does that mean?
1: I mean, Simon, they're 2-0. Drew Lock at quarterback.
0: He's played well.
1: And Jackson Smith and Jigba is the best receiver in the National Football League. This guy's been incredible.
0: Was Drew Lock a first-round pick? I don't recall.
1: Either first or second.
0: Okay.
1: But he's
0: a little bit of expectation when he came into the league. That goes to show that what happens when you land on a team that everybody's going in the same direction, players are going in the same direction, the coaching, the prep work, and everything that goes into it, that is the Seattle Seahawks. And for the Seahawks, they're at 2-0. And the worst-case scenario, you go to 2-1. I would sit him one more game. You have the Seahawks schedule in front of you? Of course you don't. Why would you? Why would you have the Seahawks schedule in front of you?
1: I got it right here. Right here, son.
0: Seahawks Commanders. Seahawks are going to Washington to face off against Marcus Mariota. I like Marcus Mariota. I liked him in college. But you're not facing Jaden Daniels. You're facing the backup. If I'm the Seahawks, I take my chances again and try to get this thing to 3-0. They can beat the Commanders without Sam Darnold. So a lot of injuries early in this National Football League season. Pete, hit that joyful buzzer. Hit your clip, Pete.
1: Oh, this is me now.
0: Yeah, you. Big you.
1: Oh.
0: Oh, my bad.
1: I lost it.
0: No.
1: I had it right here, Sam. I had it right here. I don't know what happened. Oh, right here.
2: Judge cranks one. Deep left field. A grand slam. And the Yankees have the lead.
1: There's Aaron Judge. Last year. Hitting his 52nd home run of the year. It's been an up-and-down year for Judge. A lot of injuries, Simon, and we haven't really seen him in that New York Yankees lineup this year. Aaron Boone, manager of the Yankees, just confirmed or pretty much said that he will not be available for the wild card round.
0: Well, the exact words were they do not expect Aaron Judge to be available for the wild card series.
1: It's a big blow.
0: Pete, you played really well without him, though, right? But again, you're talking about, I know you said your boy Altuve is one of the best hitters all time. Aaron Judge is one of the best hitters, if not the best hitter in all of baseball. They have survived. I'll give the credit to the Yankees. They look very good. The Rays are just having themselves an outstanding season. But are the Yankees that threatening, Pete, in the postseason without Aaron Judge?
1: I think in the American League they can be because it's wide open.
0: Are they better than the Rangers without Aaron Judge?
1: Yes.
0: Are they better than the Guardians without Aaron Judge?
1: Yes.
0: Are they better than the White Sox without Aaron Judge?
1: Yes.
0: Are they better than the Rays without Aaron Judge?
1: I would also say yes.
0: Leaning on the pitching? Being the biggest difference there?
1: Yeah.
0: No, listen. Just saw some stuff earlier today, Pete. I'll repeat it to you, but I don't know how. Like, they're talking about, like, I'm not career threatening, but this might be a lot worse than what they expected. So, missing the first part of the playoffs might just be the icing on the cake here. Like, there could be a lot deeper than this for Aaron Judge. Look, he's a franchise player. It's been a good year for the Yankees. Get yourself to the postseason. Maybe you make a little bit of noise. But for you to make it to back to where the Yankees believe they belong at the top of baseball, you're going to need an healthy Aaron Judge. And if that means shutting him down for the year, getting him a proper offseason, and then getting him back there, then so be it. And absolutely so be it. They need a healthy Aaron Judge.
1: They do. And, you know, sort of that conversation that we've had about Connor Hellebuck and how he struggles in the playoffs, a lot of people have had those same discussions about Aaron Judge. But if we remember correctly, last year in the ALDS against the Toronto Blue Jays, it's a guy that hit 700, and he hit a couple of home runs, and he was...
0: It's not bad.
1: He's incredible, Simon. He's the best right-handed hitter that I have seen. He's the best that I have seen.
0: You've seen, okay.
1: I mean, 60-plus home runs multiple times. 300 batting average. In my generation...
0: Ask your dad when you go home.
1: Yeah.
0: You speak to your dad. Text your dad later after the show. Not now. After the show. Ask him. Say, Ba, better presence at the plate. Aaron Judge, Mike Schmidt. Mike Schmidt was
1: Well, I mean, you would say Mike Schmidt, but it's Aaron Judge.
0: Really?
1: Yes.
0: Peter, you're talking about arguably the greatest third baseman of all time, Peter. All time. I'm not disagreeing with you. I'm just that's shocking to hear that. That good? Okay.
1: Okay, well, Mike Schmidt wasn't even a 270 hitter, huh?
0: That's not how we rolled back then. How many home runs? Lots.
1: 548.
0: And 548, 535 against the Expos. You had 500, believe this, Peter, you had
1: Aaron Judge has 386.
0: 386 batting average?
1: 386 home runs. 291 career hitter.
0: 291 career hitter. Yeah, I'll go with Mike. Ask your dad.
1: You're going to go with Mike Schmidt.
0: I'm going to go
1: with
0: Mike Schmidt. 538 is a big... 548?
1: 548.
0: Yeah. That's a big number.
1: I think Aaron Judge will get there.
0: 548?
1: Yeah.
0: Well, he's got to get healthy first. Okay, listen, I'll take your word for it. Text me.
1: Well, I didn't see Mike Schmidt play.
0: That's what I'm saying. That's why I told you to ask your dad. That's when I say stuff like ask your dad, it's because I know you didn't see them play, but I know that your dad, who's a big baseball guy, has
1: but
0: seen
1: I
0: them
1: gave you the
0: play.
1: Caveat. I said in my lifetime, he's the best right-handed hitter I've seen.
0: What about my boy Melky Cabrera?
1: Miguel Cabrera.
0: I thought it was Melky.
1: No.
0: It was Melky Cabrera.
1: Melky Cabrera also exists. But
0: yes. Why do I? Okay. Miguel Cabrera.
1: He was an outfielder.
0: No, Miguel Cabrera from the Tigers and the Marlins. Not a better hitter.
1: No.
0: Hmm.
1: No.
0: Hmm. I don't know about that. Let me think. Right-handed hitter. Oh, okay, I got
1: Mike
0: one.
1: Trout?
0: Mike Trout's the greatest baseball player ever. It's not fair. I'm going to go with one. He's a better hitter than Aaron Judge. I don't care what the hell you say. Albert Pujols.
1: Mm.
0: What does mean? He has 600 home runs.
1: 700.
0: No.
1: Yeah?
0: That's crazy. Forgot the last 100. What is his total? He's got over seven?
1: I'm going to say 703.
0: 703. I remember that.
1: Okay, fine. It's close.
0: Went back to the Cardinals to get those numbers.
1: It's close. Eh? It's close.
0: I don't know about that.
1: Well, it's just that Aaron Judge got a late start.
0: Yes.
1: He didn't get to the majors until he was 25.
0: Well, I remember the people talking about Aaron Judge is going to go after Babe Ruth and Barry Bonds' home run records and Hank Aaron's. And I'm like, no, because you people think that he's 21 when he started to make a splash in baseball. He made a splash in baseball in his mid to late mid-20s, let's say. Whereas if you want to chase down those historic numbers, you got to get out of there and you got to start hitting yard. You got to be great by the time you're 21. What's wrong? What are you looking at?
1: Let's,
0: you're going to give me one of your fancy baseball numbers?
1: Let's rattle off
0: what
1: the,
0: about war? Who's got a better war? Is that how you say it?
1: Him or Miguel Cabrera?
0: No, him or Albert Pujols.
1: Career war? Well, it would be Pujols.
0: Okay.
1: Aaron Judge has 64 career war.
0: Okay.
1: Which is a really good number.
0: That's
1: Pujols has 101.
0: Because of tenure.
1: Yeah.
0: Okay.
1: Well, Pujols played till he was damn near 50, son.
0: It was good. All right. Okay. I'm just trying to think of
1: 62 home runs in a season, 52 home runs in a season, 58 home runs in
0: Peter,
1: a season,
0: the other guy's,
1: 53 home runs in a season.
0: What are you telling me home run? I'm not impressed by his home run totals. The other guy has 700. Who cares what this guy did in 4 years? The other guy's 700 home runs. Doesn't matter.
1: Never hit more than 50.
0: Never hit more than 50.
1: Nope.
0: That's impressive, too. Great swing. All right, so get back to me on the Mike Schmidt. Send me a text. Mike Schmidt, Aaron Judge.
1: It's
0: who's better
1: close,
0: at the plate?
1: Simon.
0: I want to hear what
1: it's
0: Bill Real.
1: Close.
0: I want to hear what Bill
1: Mike
0: Briones
1: Schmidt
0: says.
1: Was a tremendous defender at third base. Best throwing arm at third base.
0: Do you have the gold gloves there for Mike Schmidt?
1: I believe it was 10, right?
0: 10 gold gloves.
1: How many?
0: That guy killed the
1: 10
0: Expos.
1: Gold gloves.
0: That
1: yes.
0: guy rolled out of bed and killed the Expos. That guy was the classic definition of a, who's like a Jays killer? Like, I know your boy LeBron, LeBronto. I know LeBron destroyed the Raptors for like a better part of his career. Is there somebody that's killed the Jays?
1: It would have to be Aaron Judge.
0: Aaron Judge killing the Jays? Okay. Your Cowboys, anybody? A little bit too all over the place,
1: Oof.
0: Right? Now, there's not really a killer of the Cowboys.
1: Yeah.
0: Wow.
1: Aaron Rodgers.
0: Did it, yeah?
1: In the playoffs.
0: In the playoffs, yeah. Okay. All right. So, yeah. Picture that, amplify it by 5, multiply that by 2. That's what Mike Schmidt used to do to the Expos. One more, Pete. Give me the horn one more time. Super play.
5: Turns around in the attacking zone. Off to Lane Hudson. Hudson drops it. Caulfield shot. Scores!
0: Talk to me, Victor.
5: And it's another overtime winner
0: Oh, I like that. Three Rivers
5: Cole Caulfield
0: with the club beats, Pete.
5: Game in the third and wins it. Antoine Riviere.
0: There you go. Victor Finley with a call last night. Just to mention, the Habs back in action on Saturday night one more time versus the Ottawa Senators. I'm not going to lie to you. I thought yesterday may become a bit of a chippy affair, knowing the history of these two teams like to go at each other in preseason, even in the regular season, but specifically last year's preseason. They'll do it one more time on a Saturday night. Peter, any storyline that you're keeping an eye on for the last match on Saturday for the Montreal Canadiens?
1: Just no injuries.
0: Yeah, no. Well, that's the first and foremost. On both sides.
1: I mean, that just put these guys in bubble wrap. I don't need to see any more of Nick Suzuki and Cole Caulfield and Juraj Slafkovský, Ivan Demidov, Lane Hudson, Chris Kreider. I'm good. Go watch upstairs.
0: Well, we'll see. Some guys, Struble, Jack Guy, Engstrom, Ryan Backer, still a lot in play for them. Florian Jack Guy, does he continue his solid play through this preseason? We shall see. I don't know if that'll lead to a roster spot when you look at the Canadiens and all the contracts that they are under, but I think for one thing, for Florian Jack Guy, he's kind of showcased himself that if there's a call to make to Laval, highly likely he will be the first to go. Simon Tsilikas and Peter Vrionis, this Campbell versus Gallo on TSN 690. We're buying, we're selling right after this.
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13: Slow drive for the westbound side of the 20 from Turcotte out to 32nd Avenue. We are still dealing with a closure northbound 13 access coming from the westbound side of the 20. Northbound 15 is busy now between De La Verendre and the top of northbound. The carry on the eastbound side of the Met busy as well. The carry out to Stinson. Southbound 25 is a difficult drive also between Sherbrooke and the tunnel. 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I'm Lauren Glazer from the CJAD 800 Traffic Center.
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0: Welcome back to Campbell vs. Gallo here on TSN 690. I'm Peter Vriones with Simon Salikas. Take you until 2 o'clock before we hand it off to Mitch, John, and Luca for Melnick in the afternoon. Simon, you know what this music means.
1: Yes.
0: It's time for Buy or Sell. But before we do that, I want to announce our winner for the DePodium Mini Entrepot / Scores Habs viewing party next Tuesday, September 29th. I'm so excited. Habs Leafs. Just wish it was at home, to be honest.
1: No, well, we can't have the party then.
0: No, that's true.
1: Because everybody's
0: working.
1: Yes,
0: you're right.
1: Well, not everybody. Enough of the guys are working.
0: Yeah, that's right. That's right.
1: So we got it. It's always a road game.
0: It is always a road game.
1: Uh-huh.
0: And our winner for the launch party is Bobby Cuomo.
1: Oh, Bobby Cuomo. Any relation to Lake Cuomo?
0: I'm going to say no because it is spelt differently, and that is that's a lake.
1: What about
0: not a human being?
1: No, I don't know anyone. I'm Cuomo's. I think wasn't there like a Cuomo? Like a governor.
0: Chris Cuomo? Cuomo?
1: Yeah.
0: Cuomo.
1: Cuomo? It was New York, right? It was,
0: mayor
1: of New York,
0: right.
1: Senator?
0: Yeah.
1: I have no idea what the hell he was.
0: I think it was Governor Cuomo.
1: Governor Cuomo, that's right. Okay. What was the name again?
0: Bobby Cuomo.
1: Bobby, enjoy, my friend. Should be a blast. I always enjoy it. Nice to meet some of our listeners and put a face to the text messages. And the calls. And the best thing about it is it's not the ones that are out of their minds yelling and screaming on text messages, profound things, that they never entered a window. Probably better that way, I think. Yeah. I think it's a better relationship when you hang out with the people who like you. Just going to throw it out there.
0: I'm going to say that's a good,
1: I'm going to start with that. Yeah. All right, Peter, buy or sell. This is something that Peter and I do on our weekend show, The Starters. We'll be back first weekend in October. We kick off when the Canadians kick off. So we'll be back on a Saturday and Sunday in early October. Peter, this is a buy or sell Vriones edition.
0: Ah.
1: It's all about P. Vriones in this buy or sell. you want to go first? Want me to go first?
0: You could go first.
1: All right. Peter, are you buying or selling Cowboys division title? Buying or settling? One game out of the top spot right now, but of course they have not played the Philadelphia Eagles just yet. Tied with the Giants. If they play the Giants one more time, it will be in Dallas. Commanders, pretty much done, like dinner.
0: I'm going to buy this.
1: You're buying. Let me write that down.
0: Peter, I'm going to buy this. You already knew that I was going to be buying this.
1: No, I did not know.
0: Look, I am a realistic Cowboys fan, okay?
1: Uh-huh.
0: I do call it like I see it.
1: Uh-huh.
0: But right now, you know, I wasn't impressed with what I saw in week one against the Giants. I'm still not really crazy about that defense, but the offense is special. It's really good, Simon.
1: Your defense? I think it's coming around. Look, I watched
0: the better
1: Commanders.
0: It looked better, but it's hard to look worse than they did in week one against the Giants.
1: Fair.
0: So, okay, they're making strides on that side of the ball, but the fact remains that Dak Prescott is still one of the elite quarterbacks in the league. He can make those big-time throws. You have CeeDee Lamb and George Pickens. And Javonte Williams, I believe, is one of the more underrated running backs in all of football.
1: Hasn't gone off yet this year.
0: No, he hasn't, but they haven't needed
1: him to
0: necessarily.
1: Because he's in the category of sucking at running back. And here's the funny thing. All three of my running backs in fantasy football, not good at being running backs.
0: He had a good week one, though. He had two touchdowns.
1: Okay, well, we did okay in week one. It was one of those things where we had like the fourth best or third best amount of points. We just went off against somebody who had a better week than us.
0: Yeah,
1: because we have the trio of Saquon Barkley, non-factor.
0: Yeah.
1: Williams, relatively non-factor. And my boy George Kaparis decided to take Josh Jacobs, thinking that this guy's going to come back to football at some point.
0: Yeah.
1: They look good on paper, though.
0: Okay.
1: Look great on paper.
0: Okay,
1: yeah.
0: So, I like the offense, and I love what they're doing. But I haven't been particularly impressed with the Eagles, which is why I'm going to buy this. I know the Eagles, it's their division to lose, and they're still the favorite, and rightfully so. They've earned that. But I'm just not crazy about what they've showed in the first 2 weeks. So I'll buy it. I think the Cowboys and being a division winner is in play. Now I'll go over to your Chicago Bears, okay?
1: It's buying ourselves. Me now?
0: Yes. You said it's the Peter Vriones edition. For me, it's the Simon Salikas edition.
1: Yeah, it kind of looks like you're ripping me off, but okay.
0: No. I had this one in the chamber, Simon.
1: All right.
0: The Chicago Bears, they will repeat as division winners in the NFC North.
1: I'm going to say no.
0: Okay.
1: No, too competitive a division.
2: I think Caleb will be out for at least 3 weeks. The schedule is not in their favor. It kind of finishes off in their favor, but the damage can be done in the middle stages of the season. The Lions, I still think, are a good football team. The Packers, I've not liked one single moment of the Packers this year. Maybe when they get Josh Jacobs and Micah Parsons back, that's a completely different football team would imagine.
0: If they get Josh Jacobs back.
2: Yeah, if they get Josh Jacobs back. And right now, I think Carson Wentz, if Carson Wentz continues to be the Vikings quarterback the rest of the season, they are a non-threatening team. Just saw nothing out of him in two games. But I'm going to buy what Kyler Murray is selling. I'm going to buy what Justin Jefferson is selling. So I'll say too competitive a division to try to win a division without Caleb Williams starting at least three games, maybe more than that. So I'm going to say I'm selling on that.
0: And the Vikings defense.
2: It's
0: wow.
2: Ridiculous. I had a buddy who's
0: incredible.
2: I had a buddy who's a Commanders fan. We just reached out to each other during our quarterback's dropping in week number two. And I was like, man, this Flores defense. I go, Simon, Flores defense shut us out last year because we got like nothing, right? 80 yards of offense. It's crazy defense. All over the football field, man. Got some young studs up on the front. They can get pressure with four. Yeah. They don't feel the need to bring four. They usually bring five, six, and seven. But that Flores defense is legit. Peter.
0: Yes,
2: buying sir. Or selling. Vrionis edition of buying or selling. Peter, are you buying or selling that the Jays will clear out their front office this offseason?
0: I'm selling.
2: Selling.
0: I don't think any of this is on them.
2: Well, yeah, okay, sure.
0: I don't.
2: Well, they gave the guy at first base an obscene amount of money, and he's not good. Who is that on? That's on me? It's on you?
0: This is unprecedented, Simon. He is very good. Hasn't been this year. But you're going to seriously watch the playoffs from last year and tell me he's not good? Come on. He's having a terrible year. I'm not going to dance around that fact. But to say that he's not a good baseball player, I mean, what are you supposed to do? Let him walk away for nothing? That is the cost of doing business now. When you are signing superstar players, $500 million plus, that's where it starts at. So I'm not mad at the fact that they extended Vladimir Guerrero Jr., and I'm not mad that he wanted to stay. You know, I'm a little angry that he's played the way that he has, but something's going on, and I don't know what it is. But he's got the offseason to figure it out, and probably a lockout season to figure it out, too.
2: Maybe two lockout seasons.
0: Yeah, maybe. We never know. So I'm not pinning any of this on the front office. They made the necessary moves. I thought that they were smart at the trade deadline, too. The team just hasn't performed. How could you see this kind of regression coming from a guy like Vladdy in his prime? I could see it with George Springer, who's 36 years old, but not with Vladdy. So if I have to throw any blame around for the Blue Jays season, it falls squarely on the shoulders of number 27. And that's it.
2: So no front office changes.
0: No front office changes.
2: Shapiro and?
0: Atkins. I think they've done more than a good enough job. I mean, they got to Game 7 of a World Series last year.
2: Okay.
0: So I think just that alone bought them a lot of time. I don't pin what's going on this year on them. Simon, going over to the Montreal Canadiens, are you buying or selling that David Reinbacher will play more games than Jaden Struble and Arber Jackal?
2: Well, that's
0: not combined. Not combined.
2: Games.
0: But will he, let's say at the end of the year, is Reinbacher going to have 55 games and Struble and Jacki each have 35? What's that game total going to look like at the end of the year? Are you buying or selling that he has more games than them individually?
2: I'm going to buy. I am all in on the David Reinbacher train. I think that he will find himself a spot, and once he gets himself a spot, I think it's going to be difficult to get him out of that spot. I think his tenure on this team takes precedence to Arber Jacki, Jaden Struber, and Alex Carrier's minutes. I do believe, or at least I fantasize in the hockey world, that him and Lane Hudson make themselves up a very, very nice pairing. I think Reinbacher is in rotation at the other spots, which will allow Reinbacher to accumulate the games played. I think David Reinbacher is going to be a regular in the lineup this year. Or he might be in Laval for game one. It can go either way.
0: Okay.
2: But I'm buying the David Reinbacher hype train. All right. One more here on buying or selling. Peter Vrionis edition.
1: The Toronto Raptors.
0: Okay.
1: As a top three seed in the East.
0: I'll buy that.
1: Top three seed in the East.
0: I'll buy it. Actually, no, I'm going to sell it.
1: Hold on.
0: I'm going to sell
1: it. Pick a lane.
0: I'm going to sell it, Simon. I don't want to be a fanboy here. I'm going to sell it. Although I do think they're going to be a very dangerous team come playoff time. I think they'll be the fourth seed.
1: So who's better than them?
0: Celtics? I think the Sixers are better.
1: I think the Knicks are better. I'm buying what the Sixers are selling with LeBron and Jaylen Brown. I think those are two monster acquisitions. Maybe not enough basketball, but that should not stop them from picking up Ws. So I would say...
0: The Knicks are better.
1: The Knicks, give them their props. It's champs. Put your name on it. Cavaliers over a regular season, Pete. I hear what you're saying about Kawhi in the postseason. I like that. But over an 82-game... The NBA is still doing 82, or they're going 84 as well?
0: 82.
1: All right. Hard to keep up these days. I'd say the Cavaliers are a better basketball team for 82 games.
0: Yeah.
1: I think so, no?
0: Yeah.
1: Celtics, no?
0: Celtics without Jaylen Brown, no.
1: Je ne pense pas.
0: Oh, Paul George in there now. Paul George in Boston.
1: When did that happen?
0: That was in the Jaylen Brown trade.
1: Oh, that was okay. Sorry. I was thinking acquisition of some type. Atlanta Hawks?
0: No.
1: Young Bucks there, but not there. How about this?
0: The Miami Heat?
1: Yeah.
0: Klay Thompson? Maybe. Giannis? Maybe.
1: Bam? Remember Bam Bam from the Flintstones?
0: Yeah.
1: Miami right there.
0: I say they're a top five seed.
1: What about a healthy everybody back for the Pacers?
0: No.
1: No, not buying Pete. They're game 7 2 years ago.
0: I understand.
1: NBA Finals.
0: I understand, but no.
1: Healthy Tyrese Halliburton back. Mm.
0: I like him a lot.
1: Canadian
0: as a player.
1: Andrew Nembhard.
0: Pascal Siakam.
1: Your boy.
0: I love Pascal Siakam.
1: I know you do. Good
0: it's
1: basketball
0: champ,
1: player.
0: Bro.
1: It's a good basketball player. Good basketball. So, back again. You're buying or selling in the top three in the
0: East? I'm going to sell it.
1: See, you said buy.
0: No, but then immediately after I said buy,
1: what about
0: I said
1: the Magic?
0: I was selling.
1: Mike,
0: no.
1: Peter, what about like
0: the Pistons?
1: Yeah, like we don't even talk about the one seed last year who were brilliant. Yeah. And a team that's only like they're going to have to figure out things in the postseason. You got to think the Pistons will be better than the Raptors.
0: Yeah, but they just were terrible.
1: Yeah, but again, this is over an 82-game schedule.
0: I know.
1: It's not
0: I understand.
1: Not talking postseason. Kawhi, that cheater, can...
0: The cheater? Nah, stop it.
1: Cheated.
0: Stop it.
1: Circumvented the cap. Cheated. And he gets extension of $40, $50 million a year. What a world. What a world, Adam Silver. What a world. All right, final one.
0: Final one, sticking with the Montreal Canadiens.
1: Let's go. Ale, ale.
0: Samuel Montembeau,
1: some call him Monty,
0: plays 35 games this year, 35 or more games for the Montreal Canadiens.
1: Seven minus three, 449. So that's a 49-35 split.
0: Okay, let me make it easy. 32 games.
1: That's 34 game schedule. You're not making it easy. If you want, make it easy on me.
0: 34.
1: 34. Thank you. I can do the math there.
0: Fine.
1: 34-50. No.
0: No?
1: No. Okay. I think that's a little bit too much. I'm going to sell that. I'm going to say Monty plays less than 34 games. I think Jakub Dobish will get more starts. I'm buying what Dobish is selling, so I think he'll get more starts going forward.
0: But we know the
1: Canadiens...
0: Don't
1: have the Canadian schedule of the back-and-backs in front of me.
0: No, I understand. I understand that. I'm putting you on the spot there a little bit, Simon. But we know that this team, how they're currently constructed... They rely a lot on their scoring potential, and they rely a lot on their forwards and their defensemen. They're not built from the back like they were in years past. So don't you want to keep Jakub Dobish, who by all accounts is your number one, considering the contract that you gave him? Don't you want to keep him fresh throughout the regular season?
1: What's a normal split for... I'd say
0: 50, 50, 34.
1: Because I don't think we're living in the 1A, 1B world. I think that ship might have sailed. Now, maybe we get back to that world. But the 1A and 1B, Montembeau, Dobish, and Fowler, that ship had sailed. It's a 1, a 2, and a 3. So I think that Dobish gets more.
0: Then let me switch the question then.
1: No, I can't do that.
0: Does the backup goalie on the Canadiens play 34 or more games?
1: No.
0: So you're giving him more than 50?
1: I like what I saw from Dobish. I think he's ready to carry the load.
0: Okay.
1: Again, if I would have had the back-and-back in front of me, that would have helped. But no, I'll go over 50 starts for Jakub Dobish, which means the backup for the Canadiens will get less than 34. I'm selling, Pete. That's what I'm doing. I'm selling.
0: I like it.
1: Simon Salikas and Peter Vrionis. 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
7: 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With two games under his belt against the Islanders and Flyers late last season, Reinbacher is hoping there's more to come this year with an opening on the Habs blue line and his history of injuries over the last two seasons a thing of the past.
8: It was tough times the last 2 years. I was getting injured in training camp, learning from getting knocked out every time, standing up. Just coming back after injuries, for sure mentally you're in a different spot there. And that work and hard mindset, not giving up, just standing up every day and working for your dream.
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9: Oh, Pete just reminded me. I won Habs, what is it called? Last bet.
10: Yes.
9: So the question was, I asked you, the bet was, more goals or more touchdowns by the more Habs goals or more touchdowns by the Rams?
10: Yes.
9: You said Rams, and then I think you flipped, though. No?
10: Yes,
9: you went
10: I did.
9: To the Habs, who only scored
10: 3 goals,
9: and the other guys got 4 touchdowns.
10: 4 touchdowns, and you also pretty much set me up for failure. There was no way that I was going to win this last bet because you said if
9: we tie,
10: they tie,
9: you lose.
10: You lose.
9: I make the rules. It's my last bet.
10: Well, you know, I'm going to set you up for failure today.
9: Highly unlikely. Go ahead.
10: What are you talking about?
9: Go ahead.
10: Okay, let me look at the world of Major League Baseball.
9: Oh, you're doing that on the spot. Okay. I have a life question for you, too.
10: Yes.
9: Usually I don't like to come to 26-year-olds with my life question.
10: Okay.
9: But I have a dentist appointment at 3. Shout out to my dentist, George Liarakos, in lovely St. Dorothy.
10: Okay.
9: Usually when I go to the dentist, Pete, it's always bright and early, and I don't eat anything, I don't drink anything, and I brush, and I go to the dentist. Now I've had lunch, I've had a coffee, had some fruit. Can you go to the dentist without brushing your teeth? Like, I know it sounds weird, but do you do that? Like, I like to go to the dentist freshly brushed.
10: Yeah.
9: So now I'm saying, depending on traffic to get out of here, which might be a very bad considering, although yesterday was very good. So I think a lot of people are staying from yesterday to get home was under 45 minutes. That never happens. So if I get that again, I think I have time to brush then the dentist. So how would you handle it? Or would you go unbrushed and appalled? Because if I do go unbrushed, I'm going to tell him my story that I left my house today at 7:30. I haven't had an opportunity to go home and I've had breakfast and lunch and coffee and all.
10: Well, what I would do if I was you, Simon, I would brush when I get there.
9: Are you allowed to do that?
10: Yeah,
9: you
10: they have the little toothbrushes there with the tiny tubes of toothpaste.
9: I've never seen that.
10: My dentist, they
9: well,
10: have.
9: We leave with that. So I guess I can ask for that when
10: yeah,
9: I walk in?
10: Yeah, sure.
9: Can I have my bonbonniere?
10: But don't do it here. I see too many people here brushing their teeth in the bathroom.
9: No.
10: And they leave their toothbrushes there.
9: No.
10: Yeah.
9: Pete, I've been here for 21 years. I've never seen that.
10: I've seen it happen at least 5 times.
9: Oh, that's uncomfortable.
10: It makes me super uncomfortable, Simon.
9: You can come to work and brush your teeth, but you need to be...
10: It's nobody that we know.
9: No, but you can come to work and brush your teeth. We can't make the rules or regulations. They're not breaking any laws. But you got to clean up very well.
10: There's a cup there with a toothbrush and toothpaste.
9: In the bathroom?
10: Yeah. I've seen it multiple times, Simon. Multiple times. I'm not going to name names. I don't even know.

0: these
1: No,
0: people.
1: We don't know these people.
0: I don't know.
2: In the bathroom here, on this floor?
0: In the bathroom
2: on
0: here.
2: On the second floor? On the first
0: on the
2: floor?
0: The second floor.
2: No, we're in the first,
0: well,
2: floor.
0: First floor.
2: Ground level is zero, yes. And we're a second floor or one. You're telling me there's somebody who's bringing their...
0: Yep.
2: You think the toothbrush is still there? Would it be inappropriate for me to go brush my teeth with that toothbrush?
0: That would be disgusting. And I would probably think less of you.
2: Hmm.
0: As we sit here tomorrow.
2: My teeth would look great for my appointment.
0: They would look great. They look great right now, Simon.
2: So you're saying...
0: Those pearly whites,
2: yeah,
0: baby.
2: Yeah, so not to use the other guy's... Or gal. Oh, it's a guy. It's a guy's bathroom?
0: It's a guy's bathroom.
2: So it's not to use the other guy's bathroom. No, I've never seen that.
0: I've seen it one too many times.
2: That's crazy. That's crazy.
0: All right, Simon, you ready for last bet?
2: Yeah.
0: Oh, no. Too early for the music. Too early for the music. All right. Mets and Rangers tonight in Texas.
2: Rangers?
0: And Mets.
2: Met. Who?
0: Mets.
2: Mets. Okay, you said Met. Okay.
0: Mets, I said.
2: Okay.
0: Do the Rangers win by two or more runs at home? Because I know you hate the Mets. And you say they suck.
2: David Wright still on that team?
0: No, David Wright retired a very long time ago.
2: What about Mookie Wilson? Still running around out there for the Mets?
0: No.
2: You have no idea who Mookie Wilson is? So what's the question?
0: Do the Rangers beat the Mets by two or more runs?
2: Yes, I hate the Mets. So I'll say yes. Okay. I'll be cheering for the Mets to get blown out. It's one of my favorite things to do.
0: Rangers in a playoff spot. They got to win.
2: They're not in the division lead?
0: Yeah.
2: Oh, they are, but who's up there behind?
0: The Astros.
2: The Cheaters. Kawhi play for those guys? Could be very apropos. So I'll take the Rangers by over. Well, if it could
0: two
2: be
0: two or more runs.
2: So it's, if it's a push, you win, I guess.
0: Well, I said two or more.
2: Well, what about if they win by two? So we're good. So the line is one and a half.
0: One and a half.
2: All right, I'll take the Rangers minus one and a half. That's it for us, everybody. Peter Vrionis will be back tomorrow with Sean Campbell. I'll be back on a Thursday. Mitch Gallo. Every day we get closer to the NHL season, we get closer to the return of the great one. Next Tuesday for Mitch Gallo. But Mitch Melnick back in studio with John Still and Lucas Scott. Melnick in the afternoon, right after this.

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2: Very busy drive on the westbound side of the 20 starts at Turcotte to 32nd Avenue. Do remember the access coming from the westbound 20 towards northbound 13 does remain closed following that accident earlier on this morning. Inbound side of the Mercy Bridge, tough from the 207 on the 138 side. Northbound 15, lots of volume there. Starts at Atwater, runs up to the top of northbound the Cowrie. Southbound the Cowrie, volume 2 from the top to Van Horn. 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
1: The Habs Report, brought to you by Winnie's Restaurant and Bar, the place to cheer Montreal hockey since 1967.
8: After being taken fifth overall in the 2023 NHL entry draft, David Reinbacher is still searching for his moment to break through as a full-time NHLer. With two games under his belt against the Islanders and Flyers late last season, Reinbacher is hoping there's more to come this year with an opening on the Habs' blue line and his history of injuries over the last two seasons a thing of the past.
9: It was tough times the last 2 years. I was getting injured in training camp, learning from getting knocked out every time, standing up. Just coming back after injuries, for sure mentally you're in a different spot there. And that work and hard mindset, not giving up, just standing up every day and working for your dream.
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0: Here's the Sex Pistols in Montreal tonight. The show delayed by about a year because of a Steve Jones mishap. Looking forward to the show tonight at the Olympia Theater. Originally it was at MTELUS, but the Sex Pistols in Montreal with the great Steve Jones on guitar, Glenn Matlock on bass, Paul Cook, founding member, on drums. Of course, there is no Sid Vicious and no Johnny Rotten. The role of Johnny Rotten on this tour being played by Frank Carter. Frank Carter on the Rattlesnakes, who is an outstanding live performer. Very much looking forward to going to the show tonight. I hope to see some of you there. I know I will. I've already spoken to a few people. I don't know, at this stage, occasionally at this stage of the show, sometimes we get an unplanned barge into the studio from Pete Marrier, who, whenever we play something from the punk era, gets very, very snarky about the choice of music. And it's my understanding that among those in attendance tonight at the Olympia will be Bad Pete himself. So he's got some explaining to do. Welcome back. It is Melnick in the Afternoon on TSN 690. Gorgeous sunny day. It's a beautiful fall day in the city. I'm with Luca Scott. Good to see you, Luca.
1: Pleasure to see you as well, Mitch.
0: And John still is not here. What? He was here earlier. Man, yeah. John still was here earlier. We had a station meeting about the, of course, brand new hockey season. We're all geared up for it. A lot of great stuff planned. A lot of special events, special moments. I know some of you are sweating it out. It's the final week of our giveaways for the always popular viewing party on opening night. That'll be a week from tonight when the Canadians take on the Leafs in Toronto. Stay tuned for an opportunity to win a pair of tickets to that final week, today through Friday, and then we're done. Although they keep extending it. Every time I thought it was the final week, they extended it by another week. So you got four more opportunities to join us at the viewing party. You know, I don't put a whole lot of stock in exhibition hockey, but by exhibition standards, and I think with the shortening of the exhibition season, it's been fun. It's been fun to watch, knowing there's two more games and that's it.
1: Yeah.
0: And let's go. And I know that David Reinbacher has opened up some eyes, as has Florian Jacki. I know it's a topic of conversation right through the day and will be until they announce the final cuts. Just a reminder that tomorrow afternoon at 4:05, we'll be joined by the head coach of the Montreal Canadiens, Martin St-Louis. Looking forward to that. Of course, he will reveal everything to us before he makes the announcement about the player cuts. We had that happen once. It was
1: accidentally?
0: No, we had it happen. Kevin Malone was the Expos general manager in the 90s. In fact, he was the GM of the 94 team.
1: Yeah.
0: That was actually put together by Dan Duquette, most of the team. But Kevin had a daily show called The Malone Report. And one time he put on Ron Howard was in town, the director. And he called and it was during batting practice before a game. And he said, Ron Howard's here right now. He's taking batting practice. I said, put him on. 2 minutes later, he put him on. But he made the announcement of a trade. The Expos traded, I don't know if they traded him or got a right-handed pitcher named Jose De Leon. And Kevin upset some members of the media who hadn't heard anything, but he made the announcement on the show. So maybe we can get Marty St. Louis to
1: make an announcement?
0: Yes. Or a announcement. Any announcement.
1: I wonder.
0: What would you like to hear him say?
1: That either Reinbacher or Florian will be there on opening night.
0: Yeah.
1: On the ice, not as an extra body.
0: Yeah. You think they've earned that?
1: I think one of them has. David Reinbacher has really made things interesting, especially with, you know, Arbor and Jaden not having their best games. I know Jaden Struble did score last night, but he looks the way I would have wanted him to look, and that's comfortable. I think that's probably the most important thing that, you know, I'm not alone in this. I'm sure plenty of other people wanted to see this. Just look comfortable. Don't look out of place. And he looks really comfortable. And it goes to what he said last week when he had that soundbite and said, I can't remember. Was it Herb that asked him the question? I can't remember exactly, but someone asked him a question and essentially saying, why do you feel like you belong on this team? And David Reinbacher said, You'll see on Saturday.
0: Very, very confident sounding.
1: Yeah.
0: No question about it, considering all the question marks.
2: You know what? Doc made a couple of good plays on the PK. I didn't see him play on the PK before. He made a couple of good plays. I'll give him that. But I'm just saying, anyways. But, yeah, I think a lot of positive here when you're talking about two young guys in Florian Jacka and Reibacher, who I think are really, really close to the NHL and, you know, could definitely play.
0: Mark Denis, of course, every Tuesday and Thursday on the morning show with Connor McKenna and Sean Starr.
2: Me, the telling sign is Jacka played with Deno and Anderson. Isn't that a preferred spot for him? On the fourth line? Just asking you guys, what do you guys think? I mean, that's a perfect spot for him. It's a much perfect spot for Florian Jacka than for Kirby Dach, as far as I'm concerned so far.
0: Mm-hmm. Mm-hmm.
3: Tell us why you feel you're ready to make the jump.
4: Why I'm ready? You guys going to see on the weekends.
0: There you go. And yes, that was in fact the man who wore an NFL yeah. Hall of Fame jacket right out of Canton, Ohio, Herb yeah. Zerkowski, on Saturday night at, I don't know, do people want me to talk about the wedding?
1: This is what we've been waiting for.
0: Well, apparently you beat me to it yesterday. Huh? Is that why John's
5: so
0: not here?
5: I would let someone who has written quite a few bylines in his career and knows how to weave, unlike I can, describe the attire of one Monsieur Melnick on Saturday night and his nuptials.
6: Well, he was clothed. So we'll give him that. And that blue T-shirt, kind of powder blue, maybe the same blue you might see on the weekend if you're watching UCLA play football. Yeah, it was very attractive.
0: Hey, being called attractive by Michael Farber, that's a pretty good compliment, yeah. Backhanded or not. Yeah, I think at this stage of my life, it was all about comfort, and the T-shirt is my favorite color.
1: Yeah,
0: it's so kind of a turquoise blue, mm-hmm. And I certainly. You know, it was a party more than a fact. It certainly wasn't formal. That's not who I am,
1: yeah.
0: What I am. And it was all up to my wife, Jay Portugal, who's a very, very talented artist and just an incredible human being. And I threw it by her. I said, am I underdressed? You tell me if you want your husband dressed up a little more. And she said, not at all. Whatever you're comfortable in.
1: And her outfit.
0: It's hard. In fact, she said, it is very, very difficult for you to look anything but great.
1: There you go.
0: Hmm?
1: There you go.
0: How about that?
1: There you go.
0: So who cares what anybody else thinks?
1: Her outfit was phenomenal.
0: She looked amazing.
1: Oh,
0: she was
1: my
0: beautiful.
1: Gosh.
0: Yeah, it was a great night. It was great to finally meet Mrs. Luca.
1: Yeah, she was very happy to be there and happy to meet everyone as well.
0: And I'll get into it a little bit later.
1: Yeah.
0: Because it wasn't just, you know, getting close to cut down day here, but it was a little bit of history mm-hmm. in the NFL last night. I did watch. I haven't missed a thing, mm-hmm. even though I was quite busy prepping mm-hmm. For what went down on Saturday in Old Montreal. It was at L'Espace Vieux-Port, which a lot of Montrealers know the Vieux-Port Steakhouse, been there forever, but they have rooms, banquet rooms, with high ceilings and the wooden floors and the stone walls. And I lived in Old Montreal for a few years. It's my kind of vibe, and it was a fantastic, fantastic night. Couldn't have planned it any better, and there was a lot of planning that did go into it. But I did tape a couple of games, and I watched as much as I could live mm-hmm. last night. There wasn't much to watch between the Rams and the Giants. And I do recall asking Eric Edholm after the Giants' opening week yeah. win, if in 3 or 4 weeks we're going to look back on this and say this is the beginning of maybe something special in New York, or was it just a real major adrenaline rush? And last night, that was misery. That was terrible. I mean, you could tell which was the desperate team 2 weeks into the season.
1: Of course. That game was terrible, man. Jackson Dart just that unfortunate injury. Luckily, it's not a tear, so I'm glad to see that and that he will play again this season.
0: The way that the knee and the leg bent when you finally saw it, because it took umpteen replays to finally see how serious it was.
1: Yeah.
0: It looked like when Patrick Laine suffered that knee injury, and we're going, oh, man, he's gone for the year again.
1: Preseason,
0: remember? Yeah, 2 years ago in the exhibition season?
1: Yeah.
0: And he came back.
1: Yeah. Took a while.
0: So, absolute worst-case scenario for Jackson Dart and the Giants last night.
1: Their O-line was questionable all night. Aaron Donald, for the snaps that he did play, looked good, and he had that one play against Najee Harris, if I'm not mistaken. Jameis is awful. I love Jameis, but he was...
0: Those are ugly numbers.
1: Oh, my goodness. Like, it was so bad. It was so bad. Like, he's overthrowing screens. He's throwing bad interceptions. It was... I couldn't... Like, you got to have... Like, listen, maybe he'll play better this week. But if he doesn't, like, you have to find a competent backup quarterback. Because... You're still in this. Like, you have an opportunity to, you know, at least be second in the NFC East, or maybe first. Who knows? I doubt it at this stage. But, like, you got to have better quarterback play than that. He was terrible.
0: On the other side.
7: It's a humbling feeling. I have so much respect for the people that played this game before me and such big fans of those guys. So just to be, you know, in that same breath with those guys is a cool feeling for me.
0: Matt Stafford, who moved past Philip Rivers into sixth place on the all-time touchdowns list, career among NFL quarterbacks, and you're going to give us a list right off the top of your head.
1: Big Ben?
0: No.
1: He's not ahead of him?
0: No.
1: Drew Brees? Peyton Manning? Tom Brady? Brett Favre?
0: Yes.
1: Hmm.
0: Now I got to look it up. I was counting on you to know this.
1: Aaron Rodgers? You know, I feel like Big Ben is there.
0: I think number 8, which stood out to me because he's my all-time favorite quarterback, he's sitting at 420, which makes perfect sense, as Dan Marino. So I think Marino's 8, right?
1: Yeah, so it's top 5 are Brady, Brees, Manning, Rodgers, Favre, Stafford. So yeah, I thought I would.
0: So where is Ben?
1: He's got to be top 10. Hold on a second. Let me see. Big Ben is 9. 418. Not bad.
0: So, is there anybody on that list who's not going to the Hall of Fame? Top 20. Is there anybody active?
1: On the top 20
0: list? Top 20 list. Yeah, because top 10, obviously, everybody's in or about to go in. Or is there anybody on the top 20 list, touchdown passes?
1: Yeah.
0: Career. All time.
1: For sure.
0: Who won't go into the Hall of Fame. And he's active.
1: Yes.
0: Do I know him?
1: Yes.
0: I don't like him. Does he have the same name as former Canadiens captain Kirk, as in Work,
1: yes,
0: Muller?
1: Yes.
0: So Kirk Cousins is on there.
1: Kirk Cousins is 14th all time.
0: So where might he end up? Who could he pass?
1: He'd probably have to play like another season. He would have to play all of this season and next, but he could pass Fran Tarkenton.
0: Yeah.
1: He needs 38 touchdown passes, and he could pass Russell Wilson, who is in 12th with 353.
0: Yeah.
1: The other one's maybe a bit of a stretch.
0: And also last night.
8: That's on the win. Thanks for the time, Matt. I appreciate it.
9: And what did it feel like to be back out there tonight?
10: I'm going to feel good. Feel good to be out there, get that first game under my belt after 2 years. So, feel good. We got to win. So.
9: That's what you said the goal was. 3 tackles, 1 tackle for loss for you. When you made that first tackle, what went through your mind?
10: Let's make another one, you know. So, just playing football. Feel good to be out here on this field with the guys. Come away with a big win at SoFi today. So, I'm excited.
9: How does the body feel?
10: A little sore right now. You know, a little sore, but get my body back right for a short week and get back to work. So,
9: we had an awesome shot of your kids blowing you kisses as you ran out of the tunnel. How much does it mean to you to be able to do this again for them to see?
10: I mean, everything. They've been excited. They called me this morning at least 20 times saying I'm ready to see Daddy play football. So, to see my family here supporting me, excited about it, man, it make that much better. So,
9: Congratulations. Go spend time with them.
10: Thank you.
0: There you go. Aaron Donald with Laura Rutledge at ESPN right after the game. And safe to say, he looked a lot better than Myles Garrett did. when Myles Garrett played a little bit in Australia, who's now on the injured list.
1: Not a high bar, but
0: yeah,
1: at least for game one.
0: Now, this is when I normally turn to John Still and ask for a question of the day. Where now, I know how crazy it is. Have you been caught at all in the World Cycling Championship? The thing is, when we booked the hotel in Old Montreal, we had no idea that the city core, a good chunk of the city core, would be shut down. And then as we got closer and closer to the date, September 19th, they had already started to close streets on the Friday to prepare for practice runs and then the race, the competition beginning on Sunday. So we started to get a little nervous about making sure, because, you know, when we say 4 o'clock sharp, this was a late afternoon wedding at 4 p.m. in Old Montreal on a Saturday. Old Montreal at this time of year on the weekend is already buzzing. Throw in closed streets and routes and all of that, and it was like, okay. So warnings were sent out. Don't even think of bringing a car. However you get here, please try to get here a little early. And I noticed, I did take a look around before I stepped onto the stage to exchange vows, that I noticed one person was missing at 4 o'clock. It's the guy that's missing in the studio right now. he was here this morning at 11:30. Where did he go?
1: Firstly, I noticed that too. I was looking around. I'm like, 4 o'clock, 4:02, 4:05. I think he got in there like 4:05.
0: He got there. Yeah, he got there.
1: But I have zero idea. As you mentioned, John was here earlier in the day, and I thought that given, you know, the traffic that is there now because of the race, by the way, first time since 1974 that it's back in Montreal.
0: Yeah, you can't get off at Papineau, which is our exit. You can't get off.
1: I've been taking the Metro when I
0: need
1: to get somewhere, but I guess John didn't want to do that and thought he could do whatever he had to do with a car, and now we see the consequences of that.
0: Yeah. Did he go to the Canadians practice? Is that what he did?
1: They're off today, if I'm not mistaken.
0: I can't even help him out with an excuse like that. So what the heck was he
1: doing? So I guess now we need to discuss the fine. How hefty is the fine?
0: He was also late for the meeting we had.
1: He was, so that's
0: 11:30. I said to Campbell, I said, $10 a minute. I think I said $10 a minute.
1: I believe so.
0: Yeah.
1: So late for the wedding.
0: Yeah.
1: Late for the meeting.
0: Yeah.
1: And now late for the show.
0: Maybe he went home for a nap because having to do the show yesterday just kind of knocked him out. Is that possible?
1: I mean, we both did the show and then we both did the Canadians game. And I don't know. I mean, I don't.
0: It's very bizarre.
1: Yeah.
0: So normally what's going to happen, those of you who have Waze, they're going to direct you way past. You got to go past. Like, I haven't even. When you see the roller coaster off Notre Dame, that's like, I never get to see the roller coaster when we get off at Papineau.
1: Yeah.
0: So we were redirected and you just do a U-ey. And then you should be fine.
1: Yeah.
0: But anybody trying to navigate streets around here, it's anywhere.
1: I could text them for a question of the day.
0: Okay, let's do that.
1: Let's send them a text.
0: And we'll come back and we'll have some fun. We'll give away the tickets as promised to the Montreal Canadiens viewing party as they start the season in Toronto a week from tonight. Thank you to Scores and, of course, the Podium Mini Entrepot, longtime sponsor of the pregame show here on TSN 690. Frankie Corrado will join us a little bit later. Aaron Ward, Pierre Maguire. We also ask you to ask us three questions every Tuesday. You can text them in at 11690. We'll get to that between 3:30 and 4. It is Melnick in the afternoon. Enjoy the day. Thanks for taking the ride with us.

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2: We do have a slow drive on the westbound side of the 20. The volume starting at Turcotte at the 32nd Avenue. We did have a closure of the access to northbound 13 from the westbound 20. That has been reopened. Inbound side of the Mercy Bridge, busy from the 207 on the 138 side, as well from Old Malone on the 132 side. Northbound 15, busy as well from De La Vérendrye up to the top of northbound the Carry. 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

0: Happy 75, David Coverdale of Whitesnake fame. Also sang with Deep Purple, hung out with Jimmy Page for a while. David Coverdale, 75 today, still has the hair. Along with John Still is back, Lucas Scott, Mitch Melnick with you until 6 o'clock tonight. Three questions every Tuesday in about an hour. You can text us at 11690. We're also going to get a question of the day. So I'm going to go to John Still immediately because he probably feels as a lot of commuters do today. How you doing? What were you doing?
1: I am in a blinding rage. I'm pretty pissed off. Pretty pissed off. And I'm trying to hide it with a little bit of humor here, but that was truly one of the most rage-inducing things that I've experienced in quite some time when it comes to our fair city.
0: So what did you do?
1: We were here for the staff meeting at 11:30.
0: Yes, you were here at 11:34.
1: 32.
0: 4.
1: 2. 3.
0: 2.
1: Let's say
0: I'm going to saw it off at 3.
1: Let's go.
0: That's
1: 30
0: bucks into the kangaroo court fine right there.
1: Oh, you know what? Go way up after what I just experienced. So do a little bit of work here until about 12:30. And I'm like, I'm trying to eat healthier. I'm trying to be a better human being, at least attempting to. So I know this great coffee spot on Blurry called La Finca that does a great shakshuka. So I go down there. I'm like, all right, no problem. Bada bing, bada boom. Get down there. Have to do a little bit of sideways driving because of the hellscape that is the downtown core at the moment. I finish eating at around 1:20.
2: You stay there to eat?
1: Yeah. Once again, 1:20. For people who don't know, Blurry Street is probably about 10 to 12 blocks west of here. It's usually maybe a 7-minute drive.
0: We normally don't have the World Cycling Championships closing everything down.
1: But this is the worst part, okay? This is the worst part about it is that, okay, we spoke about this yesterday, about we're very happy for the economic impact it's having on the city. We're very happy that the hotels are full. Yes. What about the people who run these applications? Could you not be telling us where to be going in the downtown core? Because there is no...
2: What are you using?
1: I'm on Waze the whole time.
0: Well, we used Waze to come in, and they redirected us, thankfully.
1: Well,
0: we had to do a loop like a horseshoe.
1: Yes, mm-hmm. But when you are in the downtown core, Waze does not tell you a goddamn thing. So, yes,
0: What you should have done? You should have just parked the car and jogged in. Then you would have, helped yourself out. Peter Vriones jogged in?
2: He had to park a kilometer away and run in.
0: And was he late?
2: I don't know. I don't know how fast he ran.
1: Well,
2: here.
1: He couldn't have been a half an hour late like I was.
2: No, he was not. Not to my knowledge.
1: But I will say that, again, the difference being a seven-minute drive to an hour and 20 minutes, there has to be somewhere in between that makes some level of sense. There has to be an in-between.
0: Yeah, but there are warning signs everywhere.
1: Okay,
0: right?
1: Well,
0: there are, right?
1: Though, I mean, all week, just don't come into the downtown core. Just don't.
0: No, you can come into the downtown core. Just hop on a REM. Our fine public transportation Luca does.
1: Do not drive into the downtown core. Yes. Don't do it.
0: Well, I wouldn't do that even if there is no World Cycling Championship. I think people who drive into the downtown core every day, unless they absolutely have to when there are options, are kind of nuts.
1: Well, I'm nuts.
0: You like to get whipped.
1: I'm nuts. Ruined my whole day.
0: No,
1: ruined
0: it
1: my
0: whole day. No, we'll get it back on track. I promise.
1: Watching
0: that game last night from 12 Riviere, it struck me because, again, I didn't see it live, obviously, but I did eventually see the overtime win at the Bell Center with Caulfield, Mr. Saturday Night, doing his thing. And it just struck me last night as they combined again. To see Hudson and Caulfield, especially, as such key members of this team, this core moving forward, and the guy in charge behind the bench, about that size, I mean, it is a kind of a unique situation in the works here. Mm. Like, when was the last time a team was led, and I say this as someone coming from the entertainment standpoint, because clearly the Suzuki is special. There are other players on this team who are special, but the bring you out of your seat quality and the most important aspect of hockey, scoring goals, putting the puck in the net, and doing it with flair and in dramatic fashion and at the most important time. Caulfield, Hudson, two undersized guys leading their team, where you tune in specifically to watch them. Is there another franchise in recent NHL memory that was led that way? Not to even mention the coach, the undersized head coach. I mean, it's just, it's cool. I know there are people who still believe that a team who relies on players who are that undersized will never win a cup, and that's fine. Even though we witnessed it, it was a different time, different place. Henri Richard was 5'7". Yvonne Cornway was like, what, 5'8", maybe 5'9". The Canadians have always had brilliant undersized players. But two of them? And they're just starting. And I know it's exhibition, but to when you see the puck on Caulfield's stick from the faceoff circles in, you're surprised when it's not going in when he has time to tee it up, right? If he misses an enter, if it doesn't go in, it's like, what happened? What happened there?
3: Yeah.
0: And Samuel Eriksson actually played a pretty good game.
3: He did play a good game
0: for Ottawa,
3: yes,
0: last night. He was in position. He just got beat by high quality shots.
3: Mm-hmm.
0: So anyway, as someone who was very undersized myself until like the third year of high school when I grew a couple of inches, I've always had a soft spot for smallish type players in every physical sport who not only survive but thrive. And the Canadians have three shining examples: their coach, their number one defenseman, and their goal scorer, number one winger. It's great. By the way, Marty St. Louis tomorrow, 4:05.
2: How tall is Alex DeBrincat?
0: He's
3: probably
0: Caulfield
3: right around
0: territory.
3: Caulfield. Yeah, maybe a little bit taller.
2: Maybe him and Patrick Kane's not like over 6 foot, is he?
0: No.
2: Probably like 5'10".
0: No, but he's gone. He's gone back to Chicago.
2: When they were early Chicago days, maybe? Like when DeBrincat was a rookie? I'd have to see.
0: I think it's a different time frame here. I mean, we haven't even seen the best of one guy who just scored 50 and another guy who knows what his ceiling is, Lane Hudson. What is Lane Hudson's ceiling? You must have been kicking this around in your head at some point. Like, what's next after what he did last season, points-wise?
3: Yeah.
0: For Lane Hudson? Point per game?
2: Yeah.
3: Mm-hmm.
2: The 66 assists last season? Think that can go up to 70?
0: I think it's...
2: He improved.
0: So much fun. It's just so much fun, even to watch. And I never spent a lot of time watching exhibition games, but that was, I mean, and I know Ottawa didn't have two of their best players, but still, they owned the puck the entire night. Mm-hmm. It was keep away.
3: I just can't imagine that, like, how do you tell Lane Hudson that it's just an exhibition game? Because we were talking about it yesterday on the postgame show, and that, you know, the way we looked at the game is that we were frustrated that the guys who really, really need to show out to keep their spot in the lineup just kind of, you know, half-assed it to a little bit more than half-assed because it is preseason. Doesn't matter, you know. I said yesterday Lane Hudson could be playing against some 16-year-olds outside at a park in NDG, and he's going to be the exact same person. Like, it's just, that was the thing that stood out to us, is that last night Lane Hudson was Lane Hudson. It doesn't matter that it's preseason game number 2 or 3 or whatever you want to call it. He just is. He just is Lane Hudson. And so, it felt like essentially everybody else on the ice for both teams, for the most part. I thought William Eklund had a pretty good game for the Senators. But everybody else on the ice essentially treated that with the gravitas that a preseason game deserves, except for number 48 for the Canadians.
0: We do have some breaking news in sports. It's not hockey.
4: Again, Dart backing up. Floats it. And it's incomplete. Theo Johnson could not secure it going to the ground. And there was pressure by Byron Young, and now Dart is hurt and grabbing his leg. Dart got hit from above. It's Young up top, and then it's Josiah Stewart, his body coming into the lower part of the body of Jackson Dart. Take another look at the hit with Young and Stewart combining to hit and bring down Jackson Dart. You saw the left leg get caught there. Jackson was able to get up and limp off the field.
0: So I mentioned while you were trying to get back here, John, that when I saw that live, and it took a few replays to finally see the real damage, it was like, oh my, this is, he's done, right? And then they came out afterwards and they said there's no, the x-ray didn't reveal anything, and he was undergoing an MRI today. And I started thinking about when Patrick Laine got hit at that exhibition game, the knee, the leg also was wobbling a little bit, mm-hmm. and that wasn't as bad as first feared. Well, just getting the news today, moments ago.
5: Big day, and Ian Rappaport is with us at the table. Ian, why don't you share the breaking news out of New York?
6: Yeah, terrible news for the Giants, for Giants fans, and specifically for Jackson Dart. MRI revealed today that Dart's injury is far worse than anyone anticipated last night, and he could potentially be out for the season. This, according to me and colleague Mike Garofalo and Adam Schefter as well. Dart now will likely seek multiple opinions, will likely go through as they do and send scans around and go see additional appointments, but there's not a lot of hope. There's not a lot of optimism. Likely season-ending surgery for Dart.
0: Oh, man. So just as the giddiness of the opening week win turned into major concern last night, it's the worst case scenario for the Giants. And now what do they do? Because

0: yet again with a similar injury.
1: Why do we do this? Danielson?
0: Yeah, why do we do this to ourselves?
2: The elbow.
0: Yeah,
2: I thought. Okay, I thought you. Yeah, yeah.
0: With these NFL teams, why do we do this? If you have a quarterback who gets injured, it's over. Like, it is just over. And people will say, "Well, look, the Vikings are 2-0." Well, again, if that was not in the driving rain. And the Green Bay Packers don't know how to blow leads like only the Green Bay Packers can do. They're probably 0-2.
3: I don't know if it's over because I think
0: it's over.
3: I think this kind of situation emphasizes you needing to have a good backup quarterback. We've asked Danny Machocha this, like the importance of having a guy that God forbid, knock on wood, you can rely on. Maybe not for the full season because you can't plan for that, but you got to have a better option than Jameis. Look, when Brock Purdy got injured last year, Mac Jones filled in, and he did just as well as Brock Purdy, to be honest with you, in Brock Purdy's absence. So I just think a lot of these teams need to put more emphasis on having a quality backup.
2: The problem in the CFL is as the salary has increased with the number one guys, the star future Hall of Famers, it's not a lot left, right? And so when Bo Levi Mitchell goes out, your season's over if you're the Hamilton Tiger Cats. Russell Wilson, I mean, who is there anybody, seriously, like is there anybody else floating around?
0: Jimmy Garoppolo.
3: Oh, my gosh.
0: He's always around.
3: They need someone mobile.
0: Then there is no one.
2: Well, maybe John Harbaugh can make the call to Colin Kaepernick after all.
3: There you go.
2: You want someone mobile?
0: Davis Alexander?
3: Oh.
2: Wow. That's so terrible. I feel for you Giants fans. I really do. Like, who doesn't?
3: That's terrible.
0: Back-to-back years. Malik Nabers last year. Jackson Dart and Malik Nabers played, all of two quarters together? And now this year, your starting quarterback is out. And this is the other thing, is that maybe we shouldn't have been joking like this in the offseason, but it was, can they keep him healthy when it comes to his brain?
2: Yeah.
0: And in the end, it's...
2: But that was not... that was unavoidable. It's not like he went out of his way to do something dangerous. He just... That's just unavoidable. The next guy is Aaron Rodgers. I thought he was being cut in two on Sunday. Sorry about your Steelers, Luca, okay. But,
0: Oh, God.
3: It's okay. Know what? Maybe this is what we need. We just need a season to be bad so we can get a good draft pick.
0: God, it's so sad that we're 2 weeks into the year and you and I are both talking about the draft.
3: Mac Jones if you're New York. He's backing up
2: that market. That market is as unrealistic as it might be, they were feeling good. They were, they had some promise of respected coach, hot young quarterback, and now all of a sudden it's a completely different feeling for the fan base there. So,
0: and like this is the thing is, if you're a team who is ready to compete, I get it, the desperation of trying to find that backup quarterback. The Giants are still very far away from
3: the playoffs.
0: Competing.
3: They could make a wild card. I don't think that's out of the realm of possibility.
0: I don't think we can say because they had one really good week.
2: And what is with Jaden Daniels? That is a bizarre part of the body for a quarterback to have an issue with, isn't it?
0: Yeah, but I don't want to. Eric yesterday brought up RG3, and I almost just started weeping.
2: What, is coming back?
0: No.
3: Imagine?
0: No. RG3 not coming
2: just
0: back.
2: A history just of injuries.
0: Another history lesson. But, man, oh, man, it was just, he injured it in week 9 last year. And, like, this is the other thing is that you got to save guys from themselves. Like, Jaden Daniels, kind of similar vibes, the way people talk about him in Washington as Lane Hutson. He's a nut. He's there. You'll never beat him first into the building. It's all football all the time for him. Week 9 of last year, he suffers the injury for the first time, and it's like, all right, well, yeah, we don't have to have surgery. Okay, let's try it again in week 14. Doesn't even make it out of the game. The same elbow goes backwards. No surgery. And now we're into week two with the season.

0: season. He essentially is just trying to push off of the ground. Like, it's not even that anyone had hit him in any way, and his elbow goes the other way.
1: Needs to be surgically repaired.
0: Yes.
2: Is there a team that in NFL history has worse luck with quarterback injuries than Washington?
0: Don't do this.
2: Joe Theismann, what was it, 82?
1: Mm-hmm. Monday Night Football, hard to forget that one.
2: Yeah,
1: I've never seen it, by the way. I've never seen the bone come through Joe Theismann, no.
0: Alex Smith, essentially, they had to send him to, you know, where people coming back from war have to go.
2: Yeah, RG3, Jaden Daniels is just,
0: Didn't Sonny Jurgensen suffer a pretty devastating injury with the Commanders? Well, you know, Luca, thank you so much for bringing that up, and I'll let Tom Brady take that away.
3: Excuse me. Was not expecting to see that.
0: It's my favorite moment, Tom Brady in the booth so far. I was like, thank you, Tom, for all of us, for cursing on live television.
1: So from Lane Hutson to the worst-case scenario, apparently, from out of the camp of the Giants, and Jackson Dart is likely gone for the season. Much more to come. We'll get to your three questions in the next hour as well, and also award a pair of sought-after tickets to the viewing party a week from tonight downstairs in the Donnybrook with all of our staff members and special guests, brought to you by Scores and the Podium Mini Entrepot.
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7: We're slowing on the westbound side of the 20 now between Turcotte and Norman. Also delays on the eastbound side of the 20 from 32nd to 1st Avenue. Northbound 15, Volume 2, De La Verandre to the top of northbound the Carry. It's a busy drive. Also southbound the Carry from the top to Van Horn. Southbound 15, pretty slow as well. The volume there from De La Verandre running out to the Champlain. 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I'm Lauren Glazer from the CJAD 800 Traffic Center.
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36: Second and 10 out of the timeout. It's picked off and it's Watt. He's all over the place. T.J. Watt still going to the end zone. Touchdown!
35: Kickoff just after 8 p.m. Never miss a moment. TSN 690. 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

0: Welcome back. The night the Sex Pistols finally hit town, delayed by about a year, they're at the Olympia tonight with Frank Carter of Frank Carter and the Rattlesnakes playing the role of Johnny Rotten. On Melnick in the Afternoon on TSN 690 with John Still, Lucas Scott, Mitch Melnick with you until 6. We haven't gotten to a question of the day. Late-breaking news out of New York just before 3 o'clock. And
1: yeah, my role is to keep him lifted up, right, and keep this team motivated and put this game behind us and find ways to be solution-oriented and have a better week of preparation, a better game of efficiency, and overall get a win.
0: Jameis Winston, after the loss last night to the Rams on replacing Jackson Dart for, presumably they thought, maybe a few weeks. Now it turns out it's going to be all year. Texting us at 11690, somebody said they should trade for J.J. McCarthy.
2: I like that.
0: How about, this is the big M, how about having a no-touch zone for the quarterback, five-yard box?
2: Where
0: the opposing team, once they enter the five-yard zone, the play is whistled dead and the team loses a down. This results in less injuries to the quarterback. Once the quarterback leaves the five-yard zone box, it's open season. Well, Big M, you'd have to change the name of the sport. That is not football.
3: Terry Bradshaw would just die on the spot if that happened.
0: That's flag football, maybe. I don't even know the rules of flag football. Maybe we should get to know them. Do you know the rules of flag football?
2: Well, yes. You have your, like, Mississippi's.
3: You don't have to take the flag off.
2: I don't think you're allowed to rush the quarterback immediately. I think you...
3: Yeah, 1-1,000, 2-1,000, 3-1,000, then you go.
0: Okay, so that's flag football.
2: Yeah.
0: You want the National Football League? It's... The NFL is a violent sport. That's part of the attraction. And stuff happens. You can't... It becomes like a skills competition.
2: Yeah, no, you can't. They would never greenlight that, for sure not.
3: Kyler Murray's back for the Vikings. Maybe they decide to trade Carson Wentz.
2: Well, I mean, they're not going to do anything with J.J. McCarthy. You might as well go get him. Or someone mentioned on the text board Anthony Richardson. There's no harm in...
3: These options are almost, you know...
2: They're better than Jameis.
3: Almost unplayable. No, they're not. They're not better than Jameis Winston. They're not. We were talking about this yesterday. Jameis Winston is the most fascinating quarterback because he will have a game like he had last week, and then next week he'll throw for 300 yards and 4 touchdowns, and you'll be like, how? How is that the same
0: person?
3: Yeah,
0: but you also know that no corner has been turned.
3: Yes, exactly. Yeah, exactly.
0: Go ahead.
2: Did you ever think that Geno Smith would have the seasons that he did in Seattle?
3: No.
2: So all that to say is sometimes a change of scenery, same thing with Sam Darnold.
3: But Geno Smith had played a lot of football. That's the whole point, is that when you talk about Richardson and J.J. McCarthy, like, these are guys who have hardly
2: played. He was terrible, though. He played
3: hardly played.
2: But it's got to be better than Jameis.
3: I don't think so. I think you're very emotional about this because you needed 50 points last night from the league neighbors.
2: I needed 15.
3: And you were screaming at the television while we were in the middle.
0: It's all about football pools.
3: That's what I mean.
2: No. I'm trying to get the Giants their path to victory.
3: Oh, please. You don't care about the Giants. What is it? You care about the Giants?
2: No. It's not that I care about the Giants. It's that you cannot be a serious team thinking that you're going to go win games and be a wild card team, a potential wild card team, with Jameis Winston as your quarterback. I'm just saying, take a chance. There's no harm in testing out and seeing if McCarthy or Richardson can be good in a change of scenery.
0: Maybe Tampa wants to trade Baker Mayfield.
2: I wouldn't want that contract.
3: Well, now, this is the other thing, is like, if you're a Bears fan, you're hoping that Caleb Williams is going to be able to be good to go on Monday Night Football against the Eagles, because now Tyson Bagent is out.
2: He's not.
3: He's got
2: Caleb
3: a concussion.
2: Not playing.
3: So the backup now has a concussion.
2: It's Case
3: so you're
2: Keenum.
3: You're going a third stringer here.
0: Yeah. Are the Falcons on Thursday night?
2: But Michael Penix Jr.
3: Oh, my
2: is
3: God.
2: Back.
3: Oh,
2: they have 3 straight primetime games, and people are horrified online.
3: It's so bad.
0: I get it if we're closing on Halloween, but not late September.
3: Horrendous.
4: None of these injuries are life-threatening. You know, this is football. This is the end.
0: Well, there's a positive spin. That was John Harbaugh.
3: We don't need that much perspective, John. He's not going to die. Thank you, John.
0: It wasn't just Jackson Dart. That is another factor to this. He was not the only
3: No, it was down last night. That's right. Neighbors. You know, Malik Nabers and Brian Burns. You know, it would be great is maybe if they're, and I know it wasn't played at MetLife last night, but it would be great if their owner cared enough to put grass field underneath them, if he cared so much about their well-being.
2: Yeah, but that wasn't the cause of any of the injuries yesterday.
3: We don't know. The buildup of playing on MetLife Stadium.
2: Jackson Dart's leg got
3: no,
2: like,
3: no, no. Sandwiched. I'm talking about Brian Burns and Malik Nabers.
2: Well, no, Malik is a shoulder thing.
0: In today's NFL, if you're not investing in your backup quarterback, you're doing a disservice to your franchise. Right, it's Alex in Ottawa. You're pretty much guaranteed to need at least 2 to 4 starts from your backup quarterback these days, either via the draft or paying more money for a capable backup. Example: Mac Jones.
3: But like, who was taking shots at the Bengals and the Chiefs for not having competent backups behind Patrick Mahomes and Joe Burrow?
2: By the time Mahomes got injured, the season was already done for
3: him. Joe Burrow, who did they turn it over to? I don't even remember who this guy was. Jake Browning. That's who it was. Jake Browning, here you go. Here's the keys.
2: He played for Alabama.
3: Here's the key. Oh, but that was a long time ago. McCarron.
0: Who's the Bengals quarterback before Joe Burrow?
2: Andy Dalton.
0: Andy Dalton, the redheaded freckle face.
3: And Andy Dalton still has a career because he is someone that you can throw out there as a backup quarterback. And things will not go horribly wrong. The only way, honestly, you get very lucky with a guy like Tyson Bagent if you're like the Bears, or it's a failed starting quarterback. That's the only way you find good backup quarterbacks in the NFL nowadays.
2: The Bengals did do a disservice, though, because if they had competent quarterback play,
3: it wouldn't have mattered.
2: Wow. Not when you have Ja'Marr Chase and T. Higgins. Of course it would have mattered.
3: It wouldn't have mattered. It would not have mattered. I don't know about that game against Minnesota. That might have been the worst. That might have been the worst quarterback performance I've ever seen. Was he threw like 4 just horrendous interceptions?
2: Well, he's not a good quarterback.
3: But that's what I mean. Is that the fall off in the CFL? People using the CFL as an argument in the National Football League. The fall off is so much more immense in the NFL from starting to backup quarterback than it is in the Canadian Football League. And also, it's a 9-team league.
2: Yes, of course, but what I'm saying is that you having a competent quarterback, like we've seen this happen over the last half decade, the need of having a competent backup quarterback, like it makes, I'm not saying that you're going to go win the Super Bowl, but it makes your team more viable. It makes your team, look at when Jordan Love would get injured. Malik Willis played well enough to go and get himself a contract with the Miami Dolphins, and he actually looked good while playing for the Packers. I was shocked to see how good he was when he would go down with injury.
3: But did anyone expect Malik Willis to be good?
2: But
3: it's almost just the luck of the draw.
2: But you know, he ended up
3: planning,
2: being good for Packers.
3: I know, but planning for this. Like, I'm looking at an ESPN NFL ranking from maybe about a month ago, okay? They're going into the season after everyone had named their starting quarterbacks. They're going through who are the best backups in the NFL. Mm-hmm. Fernando Mendoza, number one. He's the first overall pick. Okay, doesn't count. Marcus Mariota. Commanders are not going anywhere with Marcus Mariota as our quarterback. The season's a team.
2: You weren't going anywhere with Jaden Daniels.
3: How dare you? Jaden was having a great game. The comeback was on. Don't do that to me. Mac Jones. Spencer Rattler is 4. No. Michael Penix is 5. Michael Penix should be the starting quarterback. He was just injured, exactly. And then here we go. Jameis Winston is 6.
2: Okay, let me ask you, did you think Drew Lock was going to look good?
3: No.
2: Oh, and what has he done?
3: Well, he's a very good team.
0: Also a veteran who's, you know, had some moments. There's a reason why
3: failed
0: he's a backup
3: starting quarterback.
2: Sure.
0: Yeah, but he's had some moments. That's all you could hope for is that a guy who doesn't get overwhelmed by being thrust into the role of a starting quarterback because he's been around the league a little while and he doesn't hyperventilate.
3: Yeah. My whole point is if you're a GM of a 53-man roster, how do you plan for that?
2: Well, if you're like a good GM, you plan ahead.
3: I don't think you plan for it. I think if you're the Packers, oh, great, Malik Willis happened to be good for 4 weeks. It's not that you're giving. You're not going
2: that
3: to
2: makes or make a
3: no,
2: make
3: but you're yeah, but playoff. You're not. But you're not going to Brian Gutekunst and being like, "Wow, you did such a great job." It's a crapshoot. That's my whole point.
2: You got to give some credit. He could have not signed him.
3: This says on this list that Jameis Winston is the 6th best backup quarterback in the
2: NFL.
3: That's
2: just a ranking.
3: But Jameis Winston, we've seen him before be a very competent backup quarterback.
2: How long ago?
3: 2 years ago.
2: For who?
3: Well, when he was removed from Cleveland. When he was still just hanging around with the Browns as a backup? I can't. I just don't think you can plan for it.
0: All right. So, next to what's going on with the Giants in the NFL, this concern, barely a ripple.
5: I'm more concerned about that. I mean, they're supposed to be so reliable. And, I mean, you know, last night, not so much. It's an NHL line, but against Toronto, it's like an AHL third, fourth line, and they get beat, and then they get beat again last night, and they got beat the very next shift.
0: Mark Denis with Connor McKenna and Sean Starr this morning talking about the Arbor Jacki Jaden Struble defense pair through two exhibition games, with Jacki playing on the right side and struggling. How much does this mean? With two games to go, two exhibition games to go, both against Ottawa for next Tuesday.
3: I don't think it means anything.
2: How?
3: I don't.
2: For Struble and Jacki.
3: Yeah, I don't think it means anything.
0: Could be right.
2: But why? Okay, but then why wouldn't it? For guys that have been fighting as the sixth and seventh defensemen for 2 years, why wouldn't how they perform in training camp matter when you got guys like Adam Engstrom and David Reinbacher around the corner?
3: Because the NHL is not a meritocracy unless you are one of the bottom 10 teams in the league. Unless your GM makes a spot for you. GM's got he literally makes it. If the Canadians decided not to re-sign Josh Anderson at the end of the year, Florian Jacki, hey, that's your spot for you, son.
2: Okay, but forget about the rest of the league. When have the Canadians not valued how you're performing? How often do they leave guys that are underperforming unless you're like, you know, decimated by
3: injury?
2: Well,
3: let's go back to last year. Jakub Dobiš was playing better than Sam Montembeau for a month.
2: Yeah.
3: Month and a half.
2: Yeah.
3: 2 months.
2: Yeah.
3: And it took that long for them to be like, all right, we're going to go one for one here.
0: Well, that's an example. There's an extra leash. The leash is a lot longer.
2: It was
0: for Struble and Jacki.
2: The leash.
0: Right now. The leash on those two guys.
2: You think it's longer than what Monty had going into last season?
0: No, I'm not saying that. I'm saying it is longer than a simple Reinbacher looks much better.
2: Yeah.
0: Engstrom looks much better. They're going to be in the lineup on opening night, and Jacki and Struble, one will be traded, the other will be scratched. That's not where they're going, I don't think.
2: But I think also Dobiš stopped playing well at some point. So they were going back one and two to get one of those guys into a rhythm until eventually they had to, you know, call up Jacob Fowler.
3: It had to be undeniable.
2: Sure.
3: Last year. And I think it has to be undeniable that you know, in a shortened preseason, I would be stunned if Martin St. Louis is saying, David Reinbacher, come on down and one of you guys eat some hot dogs.
2: But I don't think that, with all due respect, Arbor and Jaden Struble are in a position where it has to be undeniable. This isn't Caden Gooley. This isn't Lane Hutson, Mike Matheson, Noah Dobson. Like, they're not. Those guys are. They have a spot no matter. Alex Carey. They have a spot no matter what.
3: Yeah, but you don't want to lose them. Here's the thing. Struble's such a. He's a. You know, he could be inconsistent at times. He can also be somehow jettisoned into being a top four defenseman like this and playing next to Lane Hutson, which we've seen over and over and over and over again. Martin St. Louis has gone to that so many different times.
0: Yes, he has. But that's not going to happen.
3: No, that's not going to happen. But
0: the best case scenario, moving forward, not at this moment, not next Tuesday, but the best case scenario is Reinbacher Hutson.
3: Of course. But, you know, Martin St. Louis is a loyal guy.
6: Yeah, he looked good. He's easy to read off of. He killed a lot of plays. I thought he played great. So it was fun to watch him.
0: Lane Hutson on Reinbacher, certainly following up those words of real supreme confidence, as he mentioned to Herb Zerkowski over the weekend before everything started. Watch me. Man, that's right out of the Pierre Elliott Trudeau handbook. Just watch me.
3: I thought you were going to say Cody Fajardo.
0: And he looks good.
3: I thought he looked great for a period. Like, great. I thought that first period yesterday he was great. And then I thought he was fine for the final two periods.
0: What is fine?
3: Well, he wasn't killing off plays nearly as much. He wasn't kind of jumping into the spots that he needed to jump to on the ice. There were, you know, these moments where he was in a physical battle where, you know, he didn't kind of dominate the way he did in the first period.
7: I think it was more a question of not being as noticeable. Like I like what he looks like.
3: Mm-hmm.
7: And you could see and understand the potential in Rheinbacher and Hudson as a pairing. I don't know about this season, but if it's they're in a bit of a, I think you could use the word quandary a bit here, because ideally, if he hadn't been hurt, maybe now would be the time that he'd be emerging, Rheinbacher,
3: yeah,
7: as Hudson's partner.
3: Yeah, for sure.
7: But he's not quite, like, he could hit a wall like Kapanen did, and then what? Right? And then what?
3: And here's the other thing about this, because I think the realities is that I think the there would have been a happy byproduct of the Canadians being able to make the trade that they wanted to make this offseason for whatever it was, the center or the winger, defenseman, whatever it was, is that by having to give up more assets to get one the other way, you would have opened a spot for one of these guys in some way, shape, or form. Either by bumping someone up in the lineup, and that would have made it so that, you know, that position was open to you, their former position. There's the knock-on effect of not being able to make the moves that Kent Hughes wanted to this offseason, I think has a knock-on effect on the guys like Florian Jacki and David Rheinbacher. And again, Florian Jacki and David Rheinbacher, outside of Lane Hudson, for me, were easily the two most noticeable players on the ice last night for the Canadians. Mm-hmm. And they're going to be playing games in Laval.
2: I don't know. It just feels like, where's the value in training camp if that's the approach?
3: There is no training camp anymore. It's two preparation games and then welcome to the jungle, baby. It's not a thing. You just can't. There's, you know, the sample size... We're talking about this with the NFL earlier. You know, I heard someone talking about this NFL-wise, you know, an NFL journalist talking about how offensive coordinators, they wait until week four before they're like, okay, yeah, this is working, this isn't working. How can you possibly make an evaluation if you're the Canadians, coaching staff or general managers, from guys having a good couple of games? And by a good couple, I mean two.
7: Well,
3: two good games.
7: Except it's not just, it's now a couple of games, but
3: yeah.
7: They know them. They know these players. They Jacki came close. Maybe not that close, but he came. He was in the mix towards the end of camp last year. There was some thought, should we start with him? And they decided not to.
5: For me, the telling sign is Jacki played with Deno and Anderson. Isn't that a preferred spot for him on the fourth line? Me, the telling sign is...
7: We heard it the first time. That is Mark Denis, of course, with Connor McKenna and Sean Starr. That is somewhat eye-opening there, that they did put him alongside Deno and Anderson.
3: Yeah, but he played with Pastujov and Berard last night.
2: Because Anderson was playing.
3: Berard was playing next to Newhook and Evans. Is Brett Berard going to make is Brett Berard going to play on the third line?
7: I just loved what he was doing on Saturday against Toronto on home ice.
3: Yes.
7: Florian Jacki.
3: Yes.
7: I mean, he's... I mean, was that at the Bell Center or in Toronto?
3: No, it was in Toronto.
7: In Toronto.
3: Yeah.
7: I mean, just going after Matthews, going after Nylander, barking at everybody. I mean, he knows he has such a short period of time to make the best possible impression possible.
2: Yes.
7: And he's going to do everything in his power and then leave it up to... make it a very difficult decision. Mm-hmm. So that's where we are right now with him. And if he doesn't make them out of camp, he's got to be the first call-up. And maybe he's a call-up anyway. If, like, again, I don't know what the schedule is when they play the Florida Panthers.
2: December 5th, I believe, is the first time.
7: Yeah.
3: Watching Dylan Cousins try and stretch out his neck last night after getting walloped by Jacki. You know, and not just that. I think he knows, because I think he's a better skater than Arbor. I think he does a multitude of different things, like win faceoffs and play on, and be able to play on the penalty kill than Arbor. That just makes it easier for him to be out there. But the other thing is, I think he looks around to almost everybody else in the NHL and is like, who the hell are you? I genuinely feel like he walks out there, and the way that the NHL is created now, he's like, I am a unicorn. I am a unicorn here. Who is going to do anything to me? Not you, not you, not you, not you, not you, not you, not you.
7: What an uncomfortable moment watching last night Ron McLean interviewing Steve Staios and spending time talking about the Jack Eye brothers, because Staios knew them from Hamilton.
3: That's right.
7: It was like, and Staios is like, I don't want to talk about other players. Here's a very perfunctory answer to that. Now, can we please move on, Ron? Very awkward. Any other awkward moments in the booth over the first 2 weeks in the NFL season?
3: No, we got
7: What's
3: an awkward,
7: the most awkward one?
3: We got an awkward moment in the NHL. I mean, in the NBA. Kawhi Leonard has signed a 2-year, $115 million contract extension with the Raptors.
7: All right, so some breaking news in the last 40 minutes. The bad one, of course, Jackson Dart. Looks like he's gone for the year after what happened to him last night. We'll get to your three questions. You can text us at 11690. Also award tickets to our viewing party on the 29th, brought to you by Scores and the Podium Mini Entrebeau. And Frankie Corrado will join us, followed by Aaron Ward and Pierre Maguire on Melnick in the Afternoon on TSN 690.

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2: We're slowing northbound the Cowrie. Its length also delays southbound the Cowrie. The volume starting at the top rolls out to Van Horn. Southbound 15, pretty busy as well between Turcotte and the Champlain. Also delays on the westbound side of the 20, starting at Turcotte out to Norman. Outbound side of the Mercier Bridge, pretty busy from Ville-Saint-Pierre. We do have delays for the inbound side of the Mercier Bridge, 207 on the 138, and as well from the up ramp on the 132. 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I'm Lauren Glazer from the CJAD 800 Traffic Center.
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0: A rare live performance. Hard to believe this was a top 10 hit in the 70s. I think some radio programmers were asleep or heavily drugged from the record label. But Lou Reed, part of the first ever Farm Aid on this day in 1985 in Champaign, Illinois, about 80,000 people just outside of Chicago, was organized, of course, by Willie Nelson, John Mellencamp, and Neil Young. Welcome back. Gorgeous fall afternoon. We can now say fall every day. The leaves are turning right in front of me. The tree in front of what used to be CTV RDS, whatever. What is left in that building across from us? Any idea?
1: Luca, did you go get your picture taken there?
2: No.
1: No?
2: I went to St. Hubert. To go get that done.
0: St. Hubert?
2: Yeah.
0: Well, what's in St. Hubert?
2: That's where the pictures were being done.
0: They hired a photographer who's in St. Hubert.
2: Yeah. They
0: because the Bell headquarters is on Nuns Island.
2: Yeah.
0: Right?
2: They were not taken there. So they went to St. Hubert. Over there, not much, but I do believe there's, I don't want to give it away, but. Nothing crazy.
1: What is happening?
2: I've just heard that it will be used for something in the future. That's the plan.
0: Oh, yeah?
2: Yeah.
0: Like a movie shoot?
2: No. Nothing.
0: Like something permanent.
2: Yeah, but it's not like...
0: Just without a basement because...
2: Yeah, it's not interesting. It's not an interesting thing.
0: There won't be interesting people moving into that building like there were when RDS and CTV were there. Is that what you're saying?
2: Yeah, pretty much. Well, I mean, maybe there are interesting people. It's not like going to be like a TV thing, you know, or a radio thing or something like that.
0: How do you have all this insight?
3: Yeah, he's such a shady individual. He's always like, I don't reveal my sword. Just for like random things I ask him, like not even things that need to be classified in any way. He's like, I got my sources. I got my little birds. He was trying to tell me he's like some Game of Thrones character yesterday. I was like, what the hell is happening? I'm just asking you a question.
0: We're going to get to our weekly three questions segment. I don't think we ever got a question of the day because John was...
3: Well, I did. I put it... No, but I have a...
0: What is it?
3: Oh, don't worry. I had a lot of time to think about the question of the day while I was rage screaming in my mind at... I genuinely wanted to yell at the cops today. I know it's
0: you can't do that. You can't insult the cops anymore.
3: I know it's not their fault.
0: No, did you see that
2: $1,000 fine?
0: Yeah, you can't insult a police officer. Yeah.
3: Really?
0: Yeah.
3: So if you called if we went like full 1965 and called a cop a...
2: I think it's a city worker in general,
3: what?
2: Not only a police officer.
0: You can't... Man, are they soft.
2: Yeah, I agree with you, yeah.
0: Come on. I mean...
3: What's over the line?
0: You can't insult a police officer? What if he's bullying you?
2: Mm-hmm. Yeah.
0: What if he's threatening you?
3: What if he's making it an hour and 20 minutes to go 12 blocks?
0: I got to read the fine print on this, not just the headline, but I'll get into it deeper. Nothing against the cops, but I mean, come on, what is this? Can't insult somebody.
3: I didn't
0: somebody.
3: Know that. When did I? No,
0: I just I saw the headline in the Gazette.
3: Jeez.
0: How about this? New York Islanders, they do this every year, right? The price index of how much it costs for a family of four to go to a hockey game. Mm-hmm. New York Islanders have the most expensive beer and the most expensive hot dogs in the entire NHL. It's $37 for two beers. $40 for four hot dogs.
2: U.S., wow. Right? You 40 U.S.?
3: Yeah, for sure. Well, they're not taking monopoly money. That's nuts.
2: That's crazy.
0: Priciest parking in the league? How much does it cost at the Bell Center to park?
3: It's got to be Carolina.
0: It's Dallas.
3: Really?
0: Dallas, $50. Nashville, Philly, and Vegas all offer free parking.
3: Wow.
0: How about that?
3: You.
2: I think the Canadians is about $40, no?
3: Yes. $45, I think, last I checked.
0: Yeah. Cheapest beer in the NHL? Less than half of what the Islanders pay. It's $15.56 for two beers. Their motto this year, forget the team, just come and get drunk in Vancouver. $15.56 for two beers.
3: Hey, man, those people got to pay for houses out there, Give them a little bit of a reprieve.
0: Cheapest soda in the league, $8 for two in Winnipeg.
3: That sounds right.
0: Montreal's ticket-to-total ratio, the most extreme in the league. Nearly 92% of the Canadiens' total bill is just the price of the ticket. before anything is left for parking or food. Detroit is the opposite extreme at 63%. Yes, and my stepson was complaining about the fact that I had not once offered him tickets to a Canadian game.
1: Yeah, okay, so I didn't say anything because it was a very nice speech from your stepson.
0: Brady Shane.
1: Yeah, he's he's a rather, funny guy. Had a little conversation with him at the stag that you had. People don't know what we do. They have no concept of what our jobs are.
0: It was funny. It worked. It got a major laugh. It worked.
1: It did work.
0: Good for him. But yes, for future reference, we don't get free tickets. we don't.
1: My cousins.
0: Those days are so long gone.
1: My cousins are like rolling into town and they're like, you got a pair of tickets for us? I'm like, what? No. If anything, the Canadians probably want to keep more of us away from the building.
0: I've been to, three games in the last 3 years in the seats. Mm. And I've paid for them. Mm-hmm. Twice I was given tickets by good friends, but it's just we don't get free tickets. Mm-hmm. If some nights, twice a year we gather in the loge, a sponsor's loge or mm-hmm. Bell Media loge, and we have a station night out there. But mm-hmm. I prefer to sit in the seats. You know, I want to sit in the seats to see this team.
1: Yeah, I'm not a big loge person because no one is watching.
2: I don't think we did that last year.
0: But
1: no, you did. Yeah, I think you did. I think it was probably just that you and I were working.
0: What is the average price of a ticket? Like, I haven't checked. It's been so long. I haven't even checked. I haven't even logged on to say, okay, let me forget the Reds. But
1: average price. Okay, this
2: wasn't there a report that just came out recently that showed that they had the most expensive ticket?
0: Well, it makes sense based on this measuring stick as well. 92%. Of your total bill when you go to a Canadiens game is the price of the ticket. So you said $40 for parking and the food. Like, how much is a hot dog? When was the last time you paid for a hot dog at the Bell Center?
2: I have no idea.
1: I get them free.
0: Yeah, I know. How many? There's no limit, is there?
1: No, there isn't. That's also a problem.
2: The Canadiens have the most for a family of four. The Canadiens have the most expensive ticket at $731 for a family of four. Well, tickets, I should say.
0: But that's what section? Because that's average. That's the average price?
2: Yeah. Okay. The next closest is the New York Rangers at $584. By the way.
0: Yeah, so it's $200 a ticket for a family of four. Pretty close to that.
2: Yeah. I don't know if you saw this, but the New York Rangers just came up with this monthly pass where you pay $150 a month and you get to see two games
1: a month?
2: Per month at Madison, at MSG.
1: But it's $150 a month.
2: Yeah.
1: Okay, I guess you save something in the end.
0: Where do you sit?
1: Do you get to choose?
2: It says how much of a choice seats assigned.
1: How much of a choice
2: on
1: do you
2: day
1: get?
2: Of each game.
0: Is this the Carmelo special?
1: two games a month. That's it. How much of a choice do you get for the games? That would also be interesting to me.
2: Yeah, that I don't know. I would assume it's first come, first serve of which games you want to go see.
0: Big bad day in New York for sports fans. Again, if you missed it earlier, Jackson Dart underwent an MRI and the news was terrible. He'll likely be gone for the season. Much more later. When we come back, we'll get to your three questions. You can ask John, Luca, or myself. We have a couple of questions in about what went down on Saturday. We'll get to that next at 11:690.
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21: Mayor Soraya Martinez-Ferrada says a city the size of Montreal shouldn't run out of...
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23: There is a slowdown in the exit for the 13th southbound.
24: A little bit of clouds moving in into the afternoon. Once again, we're...
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0: Welcome back. It's our weekly three-question segment. Sometimes we get three. Sometimes we get seven. Occasionally we get one or two. Text us at 11690. It's been whittled down from eight to three since Andy Bennett left. It's good to see Andy. Man, did Andy look good. Huh? Didn't Andy look good on Saturday? A lot of people look good. Herb Zurkowski.
1: Andy was hunting.
0: Did I see you serving Herb Zurkowski dinner at my wedding?
2: Yeah, he did.
1: Yes, that's right. Yeah. I got my waiter skills out because the people were confused. Again, no one wanted one of Luca or I or Noel Butler at that table, but everyone wanted Herb Zurkowski at their table. So Herb was ushered away from us to the elites table with Lorne and Mitch Garber and Michael Farber and Pierre Maguire. Herb belonged at that table and not with us.
0: He was
1: vagrants.
0: I think he was requested by Mr. Garber. Is what happened?
1: What a shocker!
0: Yeah,
1: and so
0: he ditched you guys,
1: ditched us, and then they came and they brought his food to us. And so I was like, just leave it here. So I grabbed a little napkin and I put it over and I said, Mr. Zurkowski, meal is here.
0: That's when I saw that. Yeah. From John in Côte d'Neige, congratulations. Will you be letting your loyal listeners know a bit of your wife's biography and how you met her? By the way, were there any big sports celebrities attending your wedding? Well, you just heard from John, who was there. Be well. Don't be as picky with your wife as you are with your sports radio co-hosts. What does that mean? What? Am I picky with you guys? Like, what does that mean? You're laughing. It must mean something.
2: No, I just think it's random.
0: It's a very random.
1: You know what? I would be so honored if you had spent as much time on us as you did on someone to spend your life with.
0: Yeah, I don't want to tell the whole story because we got a lot of stuff going on, but we arrived at the perfect time for the two of us in our lives. We were both single. Both around the same age, although she's not yet my age, but will be in January. She's a wonderful, warm, incredible, thoughtful, sweet, kind, giving human. And it's just, I feel blessed to have met Jay Portugal, who is an accomplished artist. You can go to her website, jayportugal.com. Our first meeting was at the Monkland Tavern. And she walked in. I had gone to the tavern first to get myself lubricated before she walked in. And I know Barb and the staff there, and I felt I needed a little bit of help. And she walked in, and she had this very unique way of walking.
1: Yes, we heard this.
0: And with the silver hair that reminded me of Emmylou Harris, who I've had a crush on for 50 years. And I just gulped and said to myself, okay, play it cool and don't bleep this up. And it went well. And then Ruben Fogel had this 3D artist impressions series running at Saint Denis, and I thought that would be a perfect opportunity for a second gathering. And we hit it off instantly. And I was not planning to get married. Been married before. I was in another long relationship of 10 years, and I was out for dinner with Aaron Rand one night, actually. It was at Shy in Griffintown, and I was saying goodnight to some people that I met, several people that I know very well. Bill Brownstein happened to be there that night, and there was a Montreal lawyer named Gerald Candiston who was at the table with

0: people up. She's not a professional matchmaker, but she has set up friends before.
1: Yeah.
0: And so thank you to Janice and Jerry. They were in Stowe. They couldn't be at the wedding. So Aaron Rand had a significant role in this. It was good to see Aaron and Janice and Jerry. And here we are. And it was, okay, if we're going to do this, let's have fun. I want it to be very loose. Ideally, I would be married with my feet in an ocean. That's something I always thought about doing, but it wasn't practical for a variety of reasons. I love living in Old Montreal. I love the vibe in Old Montreal. You get it. You've got this old soul. Both of you seem a lot older than your birth certificates. And turns out the event planner, Dawn Scott, is somebody that we dealt with numerous times, Noel Butler and Wayne Buse and at TSN 690 on Green Avenue, when we used to do the Sports Personality of the Year Award banquet. It was Dawn that we dealt with. So I had no idea she was involved in this, but I do want to thank Dawn and Jade Leroy and the entire staff at Spas Vieuxport. Mm-hmm. I mean, we stayed in a deluxe loft room, two floors, on Friday and Saturday, and we were able to host some family and Elliot Price, and it was great to see Elliot. It looks fantastic. Yep. Elliot will be 70 in January. Wow. And we just wanted, you know, a good meal and a lot of fun and a lot of music. And it was, you know, the guests were great. The staff was great. It's a fantastic location, other than the cycling event, which kind of threw a wrench in everybody's timing. But we had a wonderful, wonderful night. And there was a lot of warmth in the room that night. So thank you guys for being part of it. It was good to meet Sophia for the first time. And it was good to see John was, in fact, there after our vows. And I do want to thank Elaine. Elaine officiated the wedding. I had no idea, like, with the vows. Like, I'm a little, like, what do you say?
2: Yeah. I was there for the vows.
0: Okay, I'm glad you made it for that. But as she was
2: talking. I just missed literally you guys walking down. I was there literally seconds afterwards.
0: So as she's setting this up, before she got to the legal stuff, it's like, I don't know. She's taken everything I was going to say about what this means to me. So I don't know what I was going to say. I still, to this moment, have no idea what I said. But but Jay is, again, I don't know how many times I agree with you. I just feel blessed to have met somebody like her. And she's kind of lucky, too.
2: I don't remember what you said either, but, you know, the positive thing was that your now wife, she welled up pretty quickly to what you had to say. So clearly you said something pretty
0: nice.
2: Good.
0: Yeah. So thank you for asking.
3: I do recall you saying something to the effect of only you could get me to this location here for this moment.
0: Well, that's true. Yeah, it was not anticipated. I did not think I'd see a ring on my my finger ever again.
2: We just have one question for you. And it's not even just us. It's it was literally brought up in part of Michael Farber's email to us yesterday when we were getting ready to do the show, as we asked about what he made of your wedding attire.
4: Mitchell. Well, he was clothed.
0: Yes, I played that clip.
2: I know.
0: Out of the gate.
2: I knew you were going to play that.
0: Yes. No tie, no shirt. High-end t-shirt. I should point out, it was a very high-end t-shirt that I wore. It was all about comfort. It's my wedding. I don't care what people think.
1: Yeah.
0: Clearly, the only person that I cared about what they thought about what I wore was my wife.
2: Now, she was looking very...
0: spectacular.
2: Debonair.
0: Spectacular.
2: Yes.
0: And great to see a lot of friends I haven't seen before and haven't seen in a long time.
2: Members. When I'm not on TV this year and I'm going to the Bell Center, I mean... what am I freaking out about these things? You know, if you're getting married in a t-shirt and jeans, I'm you know.
0: Well,
2: am I doing this?
0: There was a jacket involved.
2: Yeah, I understand.
0: Well.
2: Yes, absolutely.
0: That was real smart looking jacket.
2: Yeah.
0: Anything you'd like to add to what you saw? Anything you heard?
2: Food was great. I saw Noel Butler's feet, which was jarring.
3: Yeah,
2: it was a jarring experience. That was.
0: He was barefoot?
3: He was barefoot.
2: Barefoot.
3: I don't know about that, no. That's a little...
2: Don't know. That was odd.
3: It's questionable.
2: Strange, to say the least.
3: Yeah.
0: But I want to thank this dude, Shane Murphy,
2: yes,
0: and all of the musicians. Howard Billerman, of course, assembled a band. Andrew Horton, Mike O'Brien, Katie Moore, Michelle Tompkins, Angela DeVoe, Simon Nakonechny. They've played a lot of the Billy Bob production shows through the years. El Coyote, The Fireman. Shane...

Tony Lombardi, Tony Albino, Alec McEachran. I reunited Crawdaddy for the event with Rob McDonald, Santo Romano, and Dan Legault. There were some guest vocalists, James Correa and Felicity Hamer, Jasmine Bliley, Stephanie Carrier, and Jamie Roskies, an old friend who brought us home with an Elvis Costello at Live Aid like All You Need Is Love. The only thing missing was John Still at that point, who hung in there to the very end. John left with us. We left at about, what, 1:20 or so? And there were still people at the bar. So it was a great night. It really was a great Saturday. And thank you. I know a lot of people. I haven't read the responses on social media to a couple of photos that I posted in here on the text board from earlier in the show. Greatly, greatly appreciated. I wish you all the nothing but the best. And those of you who are in search of love, you'd never give up. You never know. You just never know, John.

0: You're too young, so you won't have to wait that long.
1: If well, the timing of Loner was great in that, number one.
0: Yes.
1: And also the text that we got on Monday when I was in was the first one was, so did anyone see John's girlfriend, finally? And I was like, we broke up in June.
2: Aaron Rodgers territory. That's right, yeah. For John now.
1: That's right. Exactly.
2: Does she exist?
1: I was like, we broke up in June. Sorry to disappoint you, unfortunately.
3: From Justin, if you could have season tickets for any sports team on the planet for one season, who would you choose? Can't be your favorite team nor the Habs.
1: Ooh, I like that.
4: Season tickets for any sports team on the planet. Any sports team on the planet. Come on, Luca. Come on.
1: I feel like you got to
4: take the Lakers?
2: Can't, no. Well, I can't.
1: Can't be your team.
2: That's one of my favorite teams.
1: Can't be your team. Yeah, exactly. Luca's got like 30 favorite
2: teams. One of my favorite teams in all sports.
1: Luca's got 100 favorite teams, so this is going to be
2: maybe Real Madrid.
1: Well, that's one of your teams.
2: Don't do that.
1: It's one of your teams.
2: Or Kansas City Chiefs.
4: Right. Yeah.
3: Wow, wait a minute. That's cheating.
2: What?
3: That's Patrick Mahomes.
2: Yeah.
3: You're number one Patrick Mahomes fan.
2: I don't like the team, though. I'm not a Chiefs fan. I'm not a Chiefs fan.
1: No, no, but I'm a Bills fan.
2: Yeah, of course.
1: I've never been to a Chiefs game. Because I got to the games.
2: I've never been to a Chiefs game.
1: All right. I would say... I imagine that I'm living there also, so I'll go with, oh man. Yeah, I wouldn't want to live in Liverpool. Also one
2: That's
1: of
2: your
1: my,
2: favorite
1: also
2: team.
1: Also one of my favorite teams. Damn.
2: Maybe San Jose Sharks too.
1: Ooh, that's a good one.
2: Maybe San Jose.
1: That's a good one. San Jose Earthquakes, if you're looking for a play-by-play man. Hit me up! Let me know!
4: I'd pick a New York team.
1: Oh, that's
4: not but definitely not the Yankees.
2: Ah, come on.
4: Definitely not the Yankees.
2: Come on.
1: The Mets. No. Let's go, Mets.
4: Yeah, maybe the Mets.
1: Wow, did you guys see? That was very emotional.
4: I think I'd go with the Knicks. I'd be a front runner.
2: There you
4: I'd
2: go. Go with the that's
4: Knicks.
2: A good one.
4: Yeah, I'd pick the Knicks at this point. Yeah, that's Howie cool. Rose, his final broadcast, all the Mets fans chanting his name as he was trying to, you know, set the stage for his final inning in his brilliant career, Howie Rose. Great scene out of New York. Question of the day, pretend you're Hughes and you could pick prime Crosby or prime McDavid to add to the current team. Who are you choosing?
1: Crosby.
4: Aaliyah.
2: You said prime Crosby? Yeah.
1: Crosby.
2: Oh, prime Crosby. Prime
4: of course.
2: Sure.
4: Absolutely. 100%.
1: Connor, you know, it'll be nice when he joins the Canadians, but at the same time, where's that ring at, bro? Where's that ring at? Where was that? That was a very cringe moment on Sunday night. Did you see that when Travis Kelce scored his touchdown? And it cut to Taylor Swift, and she was like, "That's my husband," pointing at her
2: one,
1: finger,
2: man.
1: And I was
2: she's
1: like,
2: a "Real one,
1: Jesus, settle down, settle down."
2: She
1: Taylor.
2: Can't be happier that her man scored a touchdown.
1: Well, I mean, she's seen about 1,000 of them, so you know.
2: That shows how special their relationship is. That he could score 100 more,
1: and
2: she would still have that same energy.
1: Go rent out MSG and suck some wind, Jesus.
3: Joe and Cape Breton, can we get will Adam Fantilli sign? Also, can we get a 2C? Then next year, Hage can be 3C if he does become a centerman. Will Adam Fantilli sign? Well, in fact, Pierre Lebrun's got an update today in The Athletic. He told us last week he'd be surprised if they didn't come to an
1: Adam
3: agreement
1: Fantilli
3: at some point.
1: Sign? Like, I don't get...
3: Missing camp is not ideal, whether it's a short camp or a long camp. It's not ideal. But where Columbus is right now as an organization, there's such a high degree of insecurity right now with everybody involved. And if this drags on into the season, that has a potential to just blow up completely.
2: If you're Adam Fantilli, why would you want to? Like, given that insecurity that you mentioned about Kirill Marchenko, about Zach Werenski, like, you could get paid anywhere and win. Why would you want to get paid and stay with a team that you have zero clue about what the future is going to hold in terms of who they're keeping and who they're trading?
3: And I saw the Q&A with Marchenko. Not even be coy about it, right? He just wouldn't answer the question. Are you committed to
1: Columbus? How are you supposed to convince Zach Werenski to stay in Columbus if you trade Kirill Marchenko and you don't sign Adam Fantilli long-term? How do you do that? Genuinely, how do you accomplish that task?
2: Well, I think Werenski would have to, truly, truly commit long-term. I think part of why they want to leave, part of maybe the question marks around Marchenko and Fantilli is because that whole Werenski situation played out the way it did, and it still doesn't feel like he's, you know, going to stay there for the next 5 years.
3: Final one, Rod from Saskatoon. Question for Luca. What was his broadcasting path to ending up working on The Drive Show?
2: Graduated from J school at Concordia.
1: That was the first mistake.
2: What was I supposed to do? Just not graduate?
1: What Mitch and I did.
2: It was a different time, man. It's a different time.
1: Different time.
2: It was a different time. And then
1: you're like 8 years younger than me.
2: That's sure. Dang, that's not.
1: It's a different time.
2: There's nothing to sneeze at.
1: All right, sure.
2: And then COVID happened. So that kind of changed things. And I was still working at the hospital at the time. And then once COVID kind of settled down, I had still had the contact information of our former boss, Chris Berry. Reached out to him. Started off at CJAD doing overnights. Jay Farrar was my first mentor.
4: By the way, Jay and Joey Elias.
2: Yeah.
4: Provided some comic relief on Saturday. Thank you.
2: They did. And then they knew how much I wanted to be here at TSN. So Joey Alfieri, who was here at the time, gave me my first chops here at TSN, and then, you know, did some shows, whether it was midday, whether it was morning here or there, till eventually I started doing this show on occasion. And then for my first show, I told you that I didn't like Bob Dylan and the Beatles, which John advised me not to do the first time.
1: Correct.
2: That I was doing this show.
4: Yeah. We also had a disagreement. I don't know if it was before or after that.
2: It was after that.
4: Yeah.
2: Yeah.
4: That's back in the day when I was drinking 6-7 coffees a day. And I came in and something didn't go as planned, and I kind of lost it on Luca.
1: He's going, I wasn't here for that. I'm actually pretty upset.
5: Who is this dude? He's tripping on me. Yes.
1: Sad I missed that.
3: Yeah. And here he is. And soon he will have his picture alongside Still and myself.
1: Wait till next year.
3: Coming right back. Thank you for the questions. Thank you for the warm thoughts on the marriage. It's going to take a while for me to get used to saying that. And appreciate it very much. Thanks for listening. Coming right back. More on Jackson Dart. And we have tickets to give away to our viewing party a week from tonight.
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8: We do have a slow drive eastbound side of the TCAN. The volume between Côte-de-l'Est and Papineau on the eastbound met, again between VO and the Anjou interchange. Southbound 25, that is pretty slow. Ypres out to the tunnel. We have delays also westbound met, VO out to the Dakary interchange. Northbound Laurentian, slowing 2, Saint-Martin to the 640. Northbound 13, volume Côte-de-l'Est, Henri-Bourassa, again between the Vanshovers and 640. 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I'm Lorne Glazer from the CJAD 800 Traffic Center.
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4: Welcome back. Hour number three from Murray Lightburn and the Deer's latest. Breaking news today, Jackson Dart looks like he's gone for the year after undergoing an MRI, along with John Still and Lucas Scott, Mitch Melnick until 6, Frankie Corrado will be with us after 4:30. Aaron Ward, Pierre Maguire, also coming up this at some point over the next 25-30 minutes. A pair of tickets up for grabs for our TSN 690 viewing party a week from tonight. Habs and Leafs in Toronto, right here on TSN 690. And brought to you by Scores, so you know what you'll be munching on, and the Podium Mini Entrepot. All right, is this? Can we get to John Harbaugh? I'm assuming this is
1: sad John Harbaugh.
4: Plausibly live from a few minutes ago.
23: Going process of evaluation of the tests. Yeah, that's what's happening right now. So that's what you'd expect. I had the MRI, yes. And then there's consultations and things like that with the doctors. And Jameis is one of our guys who obviously is here for a reason. He's a very good football player, but that would go for any position. Any player on our team, they would be the next person. Injuries in the National Football League are part of it.
24: Yeah, you just hate to hear it.
4: So there you have it, courtesy of the NFL Network, John Harbaugh, on what happened here.
25: Again, Dart backing up, floats it, and it's incomplete. Theo Johnson could not secure it going to the ground. And there was pressure by Byron Young, and now Dart is hurt and grabbing his leg. It's Young up top, and then it's Josiah Stewart, his body coming into the lower part of the body of Jackson Dart. Take another look at the hit with Young and Stewart combining to hit and bring down Jackson Dart. You saw the left leg get caught there. Jackson was able to get up and limp off the field.
4: Joe Buck with the call. So if I had told you before the season started that Jackson Dart was going to get injured early in the season, you would have said, okay, well, that's not big news.
0: Concussion,
4: running the ball, sliding awkwardly, whatever. That's just unavoidable.
0: Yeah.
4: What happened there?
0: Freak play.
4: And again, they didn't think it was that serious last night. That's why the MRI today, the MRI, now they know, now you know how serious it is. Left knee. And you could see it buckle. You could see it actually move when he got sandwiched there.
1: It just went limp. It was just, it was, you could tell it was bad. You could tell it was bad kind of right away. And, yeah, if you're the Giants, I mean, he looks so good in week. Like, this is the whole thing. This whole, can I really say that I know who Jackson Dart is going to be in the NFL in any way? Because he had one good game to start the season last week. Granted, it was a great game. Last year, can you really make a proper evaluation on Jackson Dart because he got a concussion every, like, third or fourth game? I just don't know, you know, I don't know what he is. Anyone can have a good game in the National Hockey League, but or in the National Football League, excuse me, in any sport. But I have no idea still what Jackson Dart is. And now, once again, the Giants are going to have to push this back to another year, it seems. And they'll be praying for Jameis Winston. And they paid him in the offseason like he was a quality backup quarterback. So it is going to be Jameis Winston until, you know, the wheels come off, which they absolutely can. But if you're a Giants fan, I think the thing that is probably the most frustrating is that you still don't know truly if you have a franchise quarterback.
4: Winston, again, it goes without saying, if you were watching the game, you weren't paying attention to the numbers, it's as bad as you thought. It's as bad as you looked. 11 for 27. When he was pressured, he was 1 for 8. But it's the Rams. So, I mean, they're not going to yank Jameis Winston. They're not going out and getting another quarterback over the next few days.
2: No, not yet. If he's terrible in the next two games, I don't think it's impossible for them to do that.
4: And we were going over the rankings of career touchdown passes as Matt Stafford passed Phillip Rivers last night. So he's sixth now. Is that correct? So he's sixth. And I noticed on the list, and you mentioned his name, is do they give Russell Wilson a call?
2: He played with them last season. He actually threw for 400 yards against the Cowboys last season. Malik Nabers had probably had his best game in the NFL. But I don't know. It's a different
4: regime.
2: Yeah, exactly.
4: Tough blow. Tough.
2: It's unfortunate. Tough blow they were exciting. They were exciting.
1: The thing is, though, again, like I just don't want to. Maybe
4: yeah.
1: This
4: who
1: is
4: he?
1: Maybe this is my dislike of the Giants. Maybe that's what it is.
2: Why do you dislike them so much?
1: Because they're in my division. I mean,
2: yeah, but they're not like you know. The Eagles are easier to dislike.
1: Well, I mean, the Cowboys are number one, obviously. Yeah. But I mean, like, let's look at the NFC. Okay, are the Lions a playoff team?
2: I don't know.
1: If you had to guess right now, are the Lions a playoff team? Are the Bears a playoff team?
2: Yes.
1: Are the Vikings a playoff team?
2: No, I don't.
1: So there's only one playoff team out of the NFC North, the Bears.
2: Yeah.
4: Do you remember when the NFC North was supposed to be killer?
2: Yeah.
1: The Lions are going to be a playoff.
2: They're terrible.
1: They're going to be a playoff team.
2: It's terrible. Their defense is terrible.
1: Panthers, are they going to be a playoff team?
2: I think they'll win the division.
4: Although New Orleans, with New Orleans doing what they did. Was this just early season giddiness or what?
1: Tyler Shuck was great in that second half against the aforementioned Lions.
2: Lions might be, I just looked at their schedule, they might be a playoff team because that schedule is not.
1: They will be a playoff
2: team. It's not difficult.
1: They will be a playoff team. Seahawks playoff team?
2: Yes.
1: 49ers playoff team?
2: Yes.
1: Rams playoff team?
2: Yes.
1: Cowboys a playoff team?
2: I don't know.
1: Eagles a playoff team?
2: I think they'll win the division. So
1: if
2: yes.
1: You had to go between the Cowboys and the Giants in that division to get into the playoffs. If Jackson Dart was healthy, I'm genuinely asking.
2: I would take the Giants.
1: I would take the Cowboys 1,000%. So that's what I mean. Like, you know, the chances that the Giants were even going to be a playoff team this year, you know, I'd even take the Vikings over the Giants.
2: Why?
4: Because he's downplaying the projected value of Jackson Dart, his season was going to be. And actually, the dude who came up with the quarterback index for The Athletic,
2: Austin Mock, will be joining us tomorrow.
4: He's going to be with us tomorrow at 3:05.
2: Yeah.
4: Now,
1: the biggest guest on the show tomorrow.
4: An hour later, the coach of the Canadiens, Marty St. Louis, will join us. Now, some of you may be saying, where's Danny? Danny Maciocia, general manager of the Owls, normally with us after 4. It's a bye week. It's a long bye week. So everybody's off, and we're not bothering anybody this late in the season with a bye week. But did want to mention.
3: And it's first and goal for the Owls as they enter the red zone. Scott in the backfield. Stevens go in motion. Alexander rolling to his left. He's looking. He pump fakes. Flips it up. Donnie Ventrelli. Touchdown, big man.
5: But just, can you explain to the people watching? Like, people are like, oh, Donnie must find this so cool. And I'm sure you do. But how much grief are you going to catch for this?
6: Oh, man, it's going to get bad. I mean, it's super cool. You know, it's every lineman's dream to catch a touchdown and celebrate with the team and everything. But once we get back to the O-line meeting room, it is not a fun place for me.
5: So what's it going to be like? Like, to explain to the people watching, like, what it's going to be like.
6: Oh, I'm going to get fined for the catch. I'm going to get fined for the touchdown. I'm going to get fined for this right now. I'm going to get fined for the interview with TSN. It's a rough room.
1: What?
4: With Joey Alfieri after the game.
1: My God, no one could even enjoy anything anymore.
4: Alouette site. Herb Zerkowski will be with us later in the week as well, because I know Herb is of the belief that the Alouettes do not have a championship-caliber defense at the moment. And, yeah, they started to cave in the fourth quarter.
1: Mm-hmm.
4: But, I mean, it was, what was it, 34-3?
2: But how many teams...
4: How many days did they practice?
2: Yeah.
4: They traveled.
2: Yeah,
4: Hamilton was waiting for them. But they are scoring a lot of touchdowns on the Alouettes.
2: I guess my question would be, who in the CFL has a Grey Cup-caliber defense?
1: Bombers. And that's just because Mike O'Shea is a genius. Like that's
2: they
1: what.
2: Gotta,
1: I,
2: but they got to get out of the West, though. That's the thing.
1: Right,
2: the West
1: that,
2: is difficult.
1: Like to me, it's very clear looking at this. The Lions went on that unreal run. The Grey Cup should be the Alouettes versus the Blue Bombers. That's what the Grey Cup
4: Edmonton,
1: should be.
4: It would be nice if it was Edmonton with Cody Fajardo.
1: Well, it'd be nice for the Owls.
4: On fire.
1: The Owls would love that. I think the Owls would absolutely adore playing the Elks.
2: I want to see them against
1: more than
2: the Lions,
1: the Bombers,
2: because I feel like that has the most animosity.
4: Oh, when you got a ruptured testicle from being punched twice by an idiot. You ever seen? And he got suspended, right? He did get suspended for a couple.
1: Two games.
4: One for each gonad. Who? What's your question of the day? By the way, your delayed question of the day.
1: Question of the day today, because if you missed the first start of the
4: show.
1: Anyways, I'm just, I was in a good mood. Whose position on the Montreal Canadiens is most under threat at this training camp?
4: Is there a multiple choice?
1: Well, I mean, that's what I mean. There's all kinds of people that you can nominate. My nomination isn't even necessarily a player on the team.
2: What?
1: Ah.
4: So who? So it's Kirby Doc, Jaden Struble, Arbor Jacki,
2: Alex Texier,
4: Sam Montembeau,
2: yeah.
1: Alex Texier.
4: Texier was around the puck a lot last night. He just was slow. He's just a little slow in reacting.
2: We got a Martin Havlat comparison.
1: Yeah,
2: that was
1: an
4: to
1: odd
4: who
1: one. To for Texier.
4: Texier equals Martin Havlat.
1: No,
2: it wasn't exactly that.
1: That was the context, but they were uttered in the same names.
2: Yeah.
1: We go in here, which is kind of surprising. Carrier looks too small amongst the young guys.
4: Well, you add Reinbacher into the mix. Mm-hmm. And what's Engstrom's size? 6'1"? Engstrom?
2: 6'1", 6'2"?
1: Mm-hmm. Something like that.
4: Yeah, but I think 10 years of NHL experience counts for something.
1: I will say Carrier might be the most jovial Montreal Canadian I've ever seen. He's always a smile and how you doing? It's almost if you weren't as cynical as I am, which I'm not, you would say he's hiding something, because he's just so happy all the time.
4: Happy wife, happy life.
1: There you go. No, I was going to say Stéphane Robida.
2: away?
1: Well, I mean, I guess the question would be, what does Stéphane Robida do now on this team?
2: Well, I
1: now
2: would,
1: that Derek Lalonde has taken over the penalty kill, Martin St. Louis runs the power play.
7: Well,
1: Derek Lalonde came in to say he was, you know, going to be mostly focusing on the defensive side of the puck.
7: Mm-hmm.
2: But Derek Lalonde did say that he doesn't want to be a head coach.
1: What does Stéphane Robida do on this team? This was the question last year. And again, I'm not trying to be dismissive, of Stéphane Robida.
4: Make sure at 4:05 tomorrow you ask Marty Saint-Louis that very question.
1: I won't ask that question.
4: Don't weasel out of it.
1: How am I not going to ask that question?
4: You can't raise it. What, can you spell
1: you're
4: out? You
1: asking
4: want me,
1: that question
4: you're gonna
1: like a, that?
4: You're going to
1: no.
4: make me ask the question?
1: I don't want you to ask that question at all.
4: Why not?
1: Because I don't think it's interesting.
2: What do you mean it's not interesting?
1: Because I think it's very obvious what's happened here.
4: What's happened?
2: What's happened?
1: Derek Lalonde has been brought in to be the sounding board for Marte St. Louis.
4: An experienced coach. You still have. How many staffs are there that feature two or three guys on the bench, and that's it? This is most staffs have the same number of people behind the bench.
1: But you have
4: Canadians.
1: One guy who focuses on one side of the puck, and the other guy who focuses on the other. Is Stéphane Robida going to be running the forwards now? That would be strange.
2: Here's my thing: is how many times does John come in here and talk about? You know, holding people accountable, holding people's asking
1: my whole
2: the tough
1: thing was
2: questions.
1: Patrick Laine last year.
4: I am going to give you 12 minutes. I am assuming we have 15 minutes with Marty St. Louis tomorrow.
1: I think we have 20.
4: Oh, we have 20.
1: Yeah.
4: Nicely done. Yeah. Okay, so at the 16 minute mark, I will turn to you and say, Marty, John has a specific coaching question for you.
1: Perfect.
4: About Stéphane Robida.
2: Well, he's going to turn this into such fluff. I feel the question going to turn into a fluff question. I could just feel it.
4: You know what I see happening as a result of this?
1: I'll put on my Herb Zurkowski hat.
4: I see Marty St. Louis banning us. I see all members of the media walking out in support of us and Marty St. Louis talking with no microphones around. That's
2: He'd
4: what I see happening.
2: Like that.
4: We're coming right back to give away the tickets to our viewing party a week from tonight.
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4: All right, question again. John had a good guess. Who was the last former member of the Canadiens to play for the Leafs? His guess was Sammy Blais, who's now with Ottawa. I like Sammy Blais. I like him. He's one of those guys, I don't know why I have a soft spot for him. He's an honest, hardworking guy, good hands around the net. The answer is Michael Bezetta, who was just facing the Canadiens. I didn't say regular season. Who is the last former Hab to play for the Maple Leafs? Luca got it. Michael Bezetta, our winner is?
2: Kyle Bray.
4: Kyle, congratulations. Thank you for listening. We'll see you on Tuesday. Not only... is every member of the roster, I think, it's mandatory, right? You get suspended if you're not here, unless you're ill.
2: We should enforce that, yeah.
4: Well, I think that's goes without saying. Yeah. It's a fireable offense if you're
1: I was actually worried that it was going to be Saturday where I was going to be in Toronto. So I was...
4: Oh, what are you doing in Toronto?
1: I'll be calling Canada versus Chile.
2: Couple of friendlies.
4: No, it's a big deal because John is staying at a swanky hotel.
1: Ooh. Staying in a castle.
2: Ooh,
1: that was my favorite thing. I told that to some people today. They were like, a castle? Wow!
4: Right on the water.
1: That's right.
2: Wow. Now you have now you got enough money to pay all the kangaroo court fines that you got.
1: Yeah, how much is that now?
4: It's gotta be like $20,000.
1: $20,000. Please.
4: Yes. It's going for a good cause.
1: Oh, please.
4: It's our end of season wrap party.
1: End of season wrap party, yeah? Oh, yeah. I thought the season was just starting. we really know how to time things here. For someone who gets in trouble all the time for not being on time, us having a 25th anniversary.
2: Okay.
1: Who knows when?
2: It's coming.
1: End of season wrap party. Who knows when?
2: Yeah.
4: The drama is just dripping here as we await the return of Frankie Corrado to find out whether he's actually got a new song or not.
1: Oh, he's got one.
4: Oh, yeah?
1: How do you guys know? And you're the only one who doesn't know.
4: Why do you guys know this?
1: Well, because he wanted to surprise you.
4: Okay. He's coming up next.
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4: Still terrace weather, especially at lunchtime. In the evening, it's getting a little chilly. Especially
1: John's still out there.
4: Even at like 4 in the morning when it's 7?
1: Yes.
4: You okay with that?
1: Yes.
4: 7 degrees? You're good at 7 degrees.
1: Sweater and jeans, 7 degrees? Yeah. Hello.
4: You got to hurry to make it to one of the coolest terraces in the city. It is at the original Filinos on Park Avenue. 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

0: Well, you could tell I approve because I'm letting this go, and I, you know, I wouldn't mind another 3 minutes of this classic. How about that? A little more bottom heavy for Frankie Corrado this season. I'm welcome back. I'm curious how you arrived at Toto.
1: There was a lot of workshopping happening today as I was cutting the grass. I had actually sent John a song initially, rock song, not like a popular one, but one that would like get me fired up. And then as I was like taking the dog for a walk, I just had it on a random shuffle and I was like, oh, Toto, mm-hmm. Hold the line. I'm a defenseman. Dave Reinbacher's trying to make this team. He's got to hold the line. So that's what we went with. And I think, you know, I was going to say that maybe it's on a PTO or maybe it's on like a two-way contract, but I think I'm signing Toto hold the line to like an 8-year deal, $13.5 million.
2: Wow.
1: And it's here to stay.
2: Wow. Yeah. Wow. Wow.
0: I approve.
3: His first selection would have been very Florian Jacki. Florian Jacki, yeah. Trying to make the team.
0: Was Metallica?
3: Yeah. It was in that vicinity, yes. Yeah. Yes.
0: It was I'm glad. Yeah,
1: What's going on, boys?
0: it's defenseman, NHL talk, a little more nutsack to the equation. I approve. Absolutely.
1: Is that a new metric you've been working on this summer? Nutsack per 60?
3: Yeah, expected nutsacks.
0: All right, since you went there, tell us what you think of what you've seen early on, and there won't be much more, two more against Ottawa, of David Reinbacher specifically, and we'll stay with the defense for now.
1: I see a player who looks confident and assertive, that's making good decisions, and isn't afraid of making mistakes. I think that's the biggest thing. Like, you know, he could go out there and say, I want to play a very safe game, conservative game, and maybe you might not notice me at the end of the night, but was it for all the right reasons or all the wrong reasons? And I think what David Reinbacher's done is said, like, I'm going to play. I'm going to get involved. I'm going to be up in your face in the offensive zone. I'm going to try and spin off you and make a good breakout pass in the defensive zone. I'm going to try and have really tight gaps up and down the ice. And if I get beat, I'm going to do my best to use my feet to recover. Like, I think there's a lot to like out of what we've seen out of him through two games so far. I think the game he plays against Toronto, he obviously has to play against some stiffer competition than the game against the Senators. But like, I just keep coming back to the fact that he looks like a guy who's assertive and confident, and I like it. I think the one maybe question mark you would have is, like, is he NHL defenseman strong yet? And there's like a difference between the guys that are, you know, the grizzled vets that are just really sturdy. And I'm not saying you got to be thick to be sturdy, because like, if I look at Chris Tanev, who I played with in Vancouver and got to know, Tanev was like strong, but he wasn't bulky or overly thick. And I think that's an important distinction for David Reinbacher, is he has to continue to get stronger, but it doesn't mean he has to all of a sudden be, you know, 210 pounds and look like he's been, you know, juicing in the gym. Like, there's a distinction there, but there's a lot to like of what he's shown us so far through two games.
0: Do you think he can actually knock Struble or Jacki out of the lineup in 1 week?
1: I don't know about 1 week, but I think what 1 week does is it gives you more of a window to say, I want to see more, which I think is all you can ask for at this point, because it's not necessarily about what he does in a couple preseason games that is going to determine if he stays in the NHL or how long he stays in the NHL. It's how long he can play the way he's playing through the rigors of the NHL season, when you've had to play Tuesday, Thursday, Saturday, Sunday, and then have to go back and do it all over again on Tuesday of next week. Like, what does that look like, and how far does your game drop from what it looked like when it was at its best? So that still remains to be seen. For me, the consistency part is still the biggest test, but it's encouraging that he's at least showing right now that, you know, given the circumstances, he can show well, and he can do the things that he is really supposed to do, or what he's billed at.
3: Frankie, we were, you know, talking about not just Reinbacher, but Jacki. You know, Jacki and Reinbacher, I think, stood out the most yesterday for the Canadians in that game in Trois-Rivières. They're both trying to make the lineup. You've been in these positions both as, you know, the hunted and the hunter in these moments in training camp. How much of a true meritocracy is there at this time of year? You know, and I know that situationally things change, but where the Canadians are right now, where they're a team who are expected to be a playoff team, are trying to replicate what they did last year, how much of a meritocracy is there for guys like Jacki and Reinbacher to actually make this team out of camp?
1: Well, okay, so that's, I think sometimes what every team falls victim to this time of year, and it's not uncommon, is that you have to manage your assets a little bit. And sometimes players will have a good enough camp that deems, hey, they should be on this team, and you know exactly where you're supposed to put them, but you also have to be, like, responsible with how you're kind of conducting your business. So I think there's an element to that. You know, the one example I can think of when I was playing was Gus Nyquist. I remember he had like a really good camp in Detroit. Like, he was, you know, he was kind of coming up. He was a young kid, but he was the guy who didn't require waivers. So he had to go down for like a week until they could figure something out. And then he came right back up, and then he never looked back from there. Like, there's a few examples of that happening over time. So these things, like, they have a way of sorting themselves out. If you really wanted to, like, if you're in management's position, and you were unhappy with what you saw preparation-wise, performance-wise, from one of those guys, and you wanted to be bold, you could do something that's bold and kind of send a message. It really depends what your appetite is for something like that. But, like, in my experience, these things just always have a way of working themselves out so that the cream always rises to the top. Like, the guys that are supposed to be there eventually are there. Sometimes it might take a week or two longer, but it gets there when it's all said and done.
2: Frankie, does the shortened training camp that the teams have now, you know, give a little bit more leeway to guys like Struble and Arbor Jacki, because, you know, maybe the coaching staff is looking at what they did in the postseason, or if you're not in that, you know, situation, then what you did last season, and saying, let's start off the season with you guys, and if your play falters off, then we'll make a decision?
1: Yeah, there might be a little bit of that, but I think at the same time, there would also be some frustration from the coaching staff to say, like, you knew this was coming. Everyone knew this was coming. Like, you've been in the league now for, what, 3-4 years? Like, you should be just as prepared as everyone else, because at the end of the day, like, you know, your contract kind of tells you where you're at within the organization. Arbor Jacki had to sign a 1-year deal at $1.5 million. Like, not a lot is given to you in today's NHL when that's your deal structure. So, you know, there would still have to be an element of, like, you have to prove yourself still, even though you've been in the league. So maybe, you know, maybe because of the asset management part, like, they would get the benefit of the doubt, and they would have, like, that one more chance to kind of right the ship if they finish off with a poor preseason. But I mean, if you're, you know, really competitive guy, the way, you know, this whole coaching staff is, you would also look at that and say, I want guys that I don't have to worry about. Like, I don't have trust issues with, that, like, I could leave them alone for 6 months over the course of, or 5 months or 4 months, whatever it is, and know that they're going to show up ready to rock. So that would be, you know, I think that would be part of the talking point when it comes to those guys and, you know, the final decisions that you're making.
0: In a best-case scenario, Lane Hutson on his natural left side, who should his D partner be?
1: Well, if he's going to play on his left side, so that means Dobson and Matheson are going to play together. I mean, Carrier is an obvious one, but if David Reinbacher, you know, over time can be that guy, I think there's a really nice complement there, and we've seen that in the preseason. Now, like I said, consistency, you know, elevated pace of play and execution level once you get into the regular season, but you can sort of see the bones of a house being built almost with those two guys there, and Lane Hudson's obviously, you know, a much more finished product. But, you know, that would be a nice complement to each other if Reinbacher can get there and he can, you know, hold his own in the minutes that are required to play with a guy like Lane Hutson.
0: I was kind of busy on Saturday, so I didn't see all of the Montreal-Toronto game with Engstrom. Has he played any of the right side? Or has he been on the left side?
1: I think he's been mostly on the left side.
0: Yeah, so I'm curious what you make of that. The fact that they put Jacki on the right side, who saw very little action there, except late last season.
1: Yeah.
0: And Struble, but they're keeping Engstrom on the left side, who has more experience playing the right side than Jacki. I'm very curious how you think this is going to shake out with the Jacki-Struble pairing, and they're struggling through two games.
1: Yeah, in a perfect world, I don't think I would have that pairing intact. Like, I really don't. I think they're almost not duplicates of each other, but there's like an element to the D pair that you're missing if you have both of those guys playing together. And, you know, it doesn't make facts or doesn't make it better that they're, you know, both left-hand shots and having to do something that's a little bit uncomfortable. So I, you know what, I think I have the same curiosity as you because Engstrom has a higher upside than both of those guys. Like there's a little bit of Matheson in Engstrom. Not exactly the same, but there's some like similar tendencies there, which I think is enticing as far as like how fluid he is with his skates and, you know, how calm he can be with the puck. But these two young guys, like Reinbacher and Engstrom, it doesn't feel like they're far away from being there every single day. They've got to embrace the grind and just kind of have that mentality that like, hey, we're everydayers now, and whatever that entails, and we've got to execute at a decently high level to do it.
3: I guess the other question is around Caden Gooley, who is going to miss, I believe, you know, at least the first month, or maybe it's, I forget exactly how they described it, but I'm not sure if it was a month from the release or a month into the season. We hear this all the time, Frankie, when we're talking to players at the end of the year, when, you know, the season isn't the season they wanted it to be. I had an injury in training camp, or I missed something and the ramp up wasn't the same, and, you know, it just had me off for the early part of the year. What is Caden Gooley missing specifically this time of year, and how long does it take, you know, traditionally for guys to have that ramp up where they, you know, that simulated training camp can get them to their best?
1: Well, I guess this year, the thing that works in Caden Gooley's favor is that he's not going to miss as much significant training camp time as the other guys. Like in the past, it would be you have to play like two or three inner squad games. Then you got to play like 4 to 6, preseason games. And then after that, you know, you're talking about like that's a month at that point. And that's before the action really gets underway. I don't know how you guys feel, but watching what's gone on, it's been a little bit sloppy, the hockey that's being played. Mm-hmm. And when we get into the regular season, I think we're going to see a spillover of that, where like the first month of the season, we're going to see a lot of goals, we're going to see a lot of opportunities, we're going to see odd man rushes, we're going to see teams that are kind of thinking their way around the ice that maybe aren't so sure of themselves, and it's not exactly instinctual at that point. And that's largely the hockey that he's going to be missing. So as long as he can make sure that, like, his knife is sharpened for when he comes back and he's ready to go, he will have missed some choppy hockey. Whereas, you know, I think in years past, it still has been a little sloppy to start the season, but guys got the kinks out a little bit earlier. So if anything, I think it kind of, you know, it's not great that he's hurt. He's hurt a lot and he's missed a lot of time, and it's unfortunate. And you know, when he's at his best, he's a big part of the decor. He brings a really cool element to the team. But I think there's something to be said for like the fact that training camp is a little shorter this year and everyone's playing by a different timeline.
3: Well, how about, you know, drilling down on that about how you expect the hockey to be to start the year? Do you think that favors a team like the Canadiens, who are a top 10 offensive team? You know, they seem to be able to outscore their mistakes now. I mean, do you think that the Canadiens can have some early success this year because of the fact that they're an offensive team playing against some sloppy teams out there?
1: 100%. I don't even necessarily think that it's just because they're an offensive team. I think it's because it's largely a team that's coming back intact from what last year was. Like, I think the teams that already have kept a large group together, they're just kind of getting back up and running again. It's almost like it can be like a continuation of all the philosophies and everything you were talking about and working towards last year, whereas other teams, you know, and I think Toronto comes to mind off the top of my head, Edmonton comes to mind, it's like they've undergone a renovation, and they're trying to put all the finishing touches on it right now, and there's going to be, you know, there's going to be some learning pains with everything, with a bunch of roster turnover and new head coaches. So, like, Montreal's in a good spot. I think Florida's in a good spot. Unfortunately for them, Tampa Bay, like, a lot of guys returning. Ottawa, a lot of guys returning. You know, there's the Carolina, a lot of guys returning. Like, there's quite a few of these teams that have a lot of continuity. And in the early goings of the season,

0: kill guy or a good penalty kill guy, you would see some tendencies in his game that lead you to believe that being the case. Or he maybe would have embraced it already. And I think the reality with Montreal's roster is that they have guys that are already more inclined to play that role and do it at a higher level. And they want to get better on the penalty kill this season. That's a big reason why Derek Lalonde was brought in. So I'm curious where this all leaves Kirby Dach, because it almost feels like now he's been hurt. You know, he's been hot and cold. It feels like the opportunity is at like a breaking point here in Montreal, where either he's going to get it and it's going to work, or the opportunity is going to pass him by and it's going to be someone else who picks him up and says, okay, let's see if we can make it work here. I find it very fascinating. There's no doubt, like, there's a skilled player there. There needs to be like an urgency or a heightened tempo cadence to the way he plays the game. And sometimes you're left wanting just a little bit more out of him.
1: Could you see Florian Jacki miking the Canadiens at the expense of Kirby Dach?
0: Oh my God, yeah. I totally can see that. And it's not a skill thing. It's a role in the lineup thing. And Florian Jacki has done it brilliantly. Like, the fact that he goes into Toronto and says, I'm going to try and mess with Matthews, I'm going to try and mess with Nylander, and I'm going to provoke someone to see if they want to fight me. And if they don't want to fight, no problem. I'll just keep doing it. And if they do want to fight me, I'm happy to fight. Like, that's exactly what he's got to do. And let's not forget, like, it's not like Florian Jacki, like, forgets that there's a puck on the ice. And if he stick handles it, it's not going to go from a circle to a square. Like, it's a guy who scored 24 goals in the American Hockey League a couple seasons ago. You know, he can play a role that I think, you know, if we look back at the playoffs, I know, you know, where the biggest hurdle was against Carolina with the speed and the puck possession and the, you know, general ferocity that they play with. That was tough for the Canadians to handle. But, man, you need a guy that plays that style of game, like similar to what Josh Anderson did and really flourished last year in the playoffs. And it's a, you know, this could be a younger version of it. But I think Florian Jacki has shown really, really well. It comes back to the same thing that I was talking about with David Reinbacher. How many nights in an 84-game regular season are you going to have that jam and the willingness to be uncomfortable and play in a confrontational role? That's what remains to be seen. But in a small sample size, he can do it. And quite honestly, like, if you project that into the lineup, or what you've seen out of Dach so far, there's more value to what Florian Jacki has been willing to do thus far.
1: TSN's Frankie Corrado every Tuesday after 4:35. Thank you. Look forward to next week prior to opening night in Toronto. And thanks for the Toto.
0: I think what we're going to do is we're going to name the segment. I don't want to come up with anything myself, but I think we're going to call it Hold the Line. See you boys next week.
1: Done.
2: Yeah, you're gonna script the fancy intro for that, and all? Isn't that part of your job description leading up to opening night? You guys got to come up with liners and segments.
3: I just got to make sure I get here on time.
2: Yeah, that would help.
3: That would help.
2: Although I think by next Tuesday, the cycling championship is over, right? Is it not?
4: Yeah, I believe it's going till the 27th. Better not.
2: 27th?
4: It better be.
2: Yeah. So that's next Sunday.
4: But it's right? Done here tomorrow. Like, today's the last day that it's happening.
3: I think the most frustrating thing has been I've not seen one cyclist. Like, this all could be just a lie.
2: We saw one.
3: I haven't seen one of them.
2: We saw one. It's funny you mentioned that. We saw one coming in today. Saw one.
3: Okay.
2: And I said, he's either lost or he's in last place. Because for 3 days, that's the lone cyclist that we've seen.
4: I saw them on Saturday.
2: Old Montreal?
4: No, here, because I came here first to leave the car, and then I saw them.
2: Yeah, Kirby Dach killing penalties. I mean, that's Deneau wasn't dressed, Evans wasn't dressed, Anderson wasn't dressed. I think that has more to do with trying to find a role for him to. Heat's on. There's no question.
3: You just wish someone would shake him. Like, someone's got to be like,

0: And we brought this up last night on the post game show. Is Vladimir Tarasenko doesn't have a team. Patrick Laine doesn't have a team.
1: Too slow. Too slow for the Canadiens.
0: No, but it's, no, I'm saying that Kirby Dach, you're a UFA at the end of the year. Yeah. I know you're going to be 26 years old, but people are going to look at that and say, we can't commit to you in any way. It might just, you know, I don't think anyone wishes that for him, but PTO o'clock can, you know, ratchet up pretty quickly around the National Hockey League.
1: Aaron Ward, Pierre Maguire, back-to-back in the next hour on Melnick in the Afternoon on TSN 690. A week in counting.
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3: We do have slowdowns westbound 20 now between Turcotte and Norman. Do you want to watch it for stall? It's at Fenelon taking up the left lane. Also volume on the westbound 20 between Morgan and Dale Perot. Eastbound 20 delays there, 32nd out to 1st for the outbound side of the Mercy Bridge. Pretty tough from Ville St. Pierre. We do have delays also northbound to Carriott's Lane. 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I'm Lauren Glazer from the CJAD 800 Traffic Center.
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22: 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TJ Watt still going to the end zone. 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

0: Remember, Spence's went up in the on the original breakaway.
1: Habs give it away. This could be a breakaway for Burakovsky. Moving in. Dolish makes the stop. And he'll keep it moving right over to Zach Bolduc.
2: Turns around in the attacking zone. Off to Lane Hutson. Hutson drops it. Caulfield shot, scores! And it's another overtime winner for Cole Caulfield. Who...
0: And make no mistake, the moment that that puck went in, Caulfield heads right back to high-five Jakub Dobesz, who would make a couple of game-saving stops earlier on in the period.
3: Welcome back. Final hour. Melnick in the afternoon on TSN 690. Mitch Melnick along with John Still, Lucas Scott, Victor Finley, J.P. O'Connor last night in Trois-Rivières.
4: Expert analysis from someone who's been there.
5: I don't see how anybody can say no to Arbor Jacki because he did prove something in the playoffs, given his opportunity, whether or not he got pulled out at the end. He was far more consistent when it mattered for the Montreal Canadiens towards the end, especially in the playoffs.
4: It's Aaron Ward.
3: Good afternoon, Aaron. How you doing?
5: I have that quote, and then him and Struble on the first goal look like rookies.
3: Yep. Rough night.
5: Gross.
3: I wasn't going to say anything, but you beat me to it.
5: Yeah, that's not ideal. I mean, they were playing power play. Clearly, there's some good that came out of that game, but in a competition like that, I think what you most want from players who play that role or fulfill that role for the organization is a mistake-free, consistent, impactful game, the defensive end. And that first goal, I'm like, somebody between the two of you has got to figure it out.
3: So I imagine that was the topic of discussion heading into the game last night, but between you guys?
6: The thing is they had a very similar two goals allowed against the Leafs. Like that was I think, what was most surprising is that for those guys, especially in preseason, Struble and Jacki, you know, it's so, not that it's easy, but it's easier. You know, you want to level someone or you want to make sure you knock someone down in front of the net. And this has been a couple of games now where it's just, you know, there's either some jam plays around the net or someone is able to get a step on one of them and the other guy falters or they just don't take their guys. This has been two preseason games in a row for both of them.
5: It's to me almost a lack of communication. Like one guy's expecting the other guy to do it, the other guy's not doing it. So Jacki didn't really necessarily get the stick secured in that front, but I felt like the entry on Struble's side and whatever manifested itself after was just far too easy, and you cannot have that.
3: So if they decided, the staff decided, let's put these two dudes together, and may the best man win, kind of. If that's what they were looking for, internal competition that way for one spot, that was before Gouley's news came out. I don't know how much that changes things. Where do you think that stands right now, considering the emergence of Reinbacher and the way that Engstrom has also played?
5: So they fulfill different duties, right? Is that, you're always going to have the fisticuff, impactful, intimidating nature of Jacki. You're going to have a little more skating ability on the Struble side along with some physicality. And here's the truth. If either of those two possessed it, I think that they'd be in a hard, they make a hard case themselves to stay in position to stay up. So, I mean, Reinbacher yesterday got ample ice time, looked like he was a complimentary piece when he was out there, handled himself well. There was nothing that big that stood out that was bad. I thought he was good. There was nothing that said that I was like, oh, he lit the world on fire. I think the two younger guys played well. It just there's a disconnect between Struble and Jacki right now on the way they played in the last two games that better sort themselves out for each of them.
7: Aaron, if the Canadians do decide to start the season with David Reinbacher and Florian Jacki, you know, down in Laval, I mean, I guess how long of a leash would either of those two guys have before, you know, Martin St. Louis and others just kind of make the decision to call up either Engstrom or Reinbacher?
5: Well, you said Jacki and Reinbacher.
7: Arbor. If Arbor and Struble stayed up and Florian yeah. and David Reinbacher went down?
5: Well, the unfortunate part is your concern for Marty St. Louis is not an individual player. It's how does the team start? And if the team starts out fine and they don't seem to be the catalyst for the problem, then, I mean, they know what the warts are in their games. And I think they can survive that because, again, especially with Jack Eye, I mean, there's every team is going to have an intimidating guy, or the majority are. I mean, even Carolina has resorted to getting DeLaurier because they had to catch up with the times and realize they have to protect their players. So I think that's the fortunate part for Jack Eye is his presence is needed. The unfortunate part is everybody's got him under a microscope because he, at times, when he decides to do too much or be not who he really is a liability. And I think that it's two exhibition games, and I don't want to, you know, sky's not falling, but, I mean, these two guys have still a lot to prove because they have not solidified their position on the organization. When you're sitting in the 5, 6, 7, 8 slots, you're in a forever perpetual state of competition. No matter what the coaching staff is doing, it's just the prescription for being that type of player. I lived it for the longest time, that you're never comfortable in your position. You have to show up to practice and compete, and you better have a decently impactful game in a positive way and not stick out like a sore thumb in a negative way.
6: Well, the other guy who stood out in a positive way is that's two games in a row. You know, we spoke about him a little bit in Florian and Jack Eye. And, you know, I guess the uniqueness of what he does out there on the ice, could it send, you know, and it's crazy to think this because he just scored a goal, you know what, not him, but could he play or start the season ahead of Kirby Dach, considering the way that he's played so far in preseason?
5: So if they're in dire need of a 2C, and that's probably why they're auditioning the young guys as the second line of, you know, Kapanen, Demidoff, Schlepp. I'm thinking that it's more likely and more fathomable that when you're looking at 3-4, what you need out of those lines is, or the dynamic you get from that lines has to be different. So if you're looking at what Doc's making, and you're looking at what his impact is versus it is almost like Florian Jack Eye is a buzzsaw, right? And that's always needed. You got a guy, I mean, he's like a rich man's Pezzetta. Before you get offended by that, I mean, what I mean by that is he's going to give you everything every shift. But the thing about Jack Eye is he has better skill and better fighting ability than Pezzetta. Just, I mean, on the surface for me. So again, your team gets tougher up front, where sometimes young guys can go through the learning process is on the third and fourth line, and the liability that they present in their beginning of their careers is less impactful when they're sitting on those 3-4 lines. And absolutely, I think that is something that they would make a mistake not to consider.
3: Until we speak with Marty St. Louis tomorrow at 4:05, you've been there.
5: You got that. You guys got him coming on the radio?
3: Yep, 4:05 tomorrow.
5: Ratings are going to be through the roof.
3: Yeah, they're already through the roof.
5: Hey, don't break your arm patting yourself on the back there, kid.
3: No, but John, we're going to keep the pressure on John, who we're going to force him to ask a question.
8: Unbelievable.
7: He's not going to do it.
8: I'm not going to do it.
3: Well, he was wondering, he was being very, he was kind of being like semi-disrespectful to Stefan Robidas.
8: Oh, my God. This my whole vibe is semi-disrespectful.
3: So he's wondering what Stefan Robidas is doing on the staff with Derek Lalonde around. I said, why don't you ask Marty St. Louis that very question tomorrow? He said, I'm not doing it.
8: I'll ask it exactly that way. I'm sure it'll go over well.
5: Honestly, Mitch, I like this side of you. I like to stir the crap. Like, yeah, John Still, you got no nuts. If you don't ask that question to Marty St. Louis, I mean, not like I had a ton, but I mean, all respect is gone. You got to buck up, camper. You should phrase it like, hey, Marty,
8: I know how to, don't tell me how to phrase things, Mr. Bludgeon everyone in the face, please. Don't give me this.
5: I mean, I don't know if you know who I am, John Still of TSN 690, but in my vast coaching experience, I have a serious question for you. What exactly is the purpose of Mr. Robidas on your staff, or is he just like a page holder? Just phrase it like that.
3: I'll tell you what, I'm going to give it an opportunity, and if there's dead air because he's not going to ask the question, I'll just play what you just said.
8: No, I already have it formulated in a way that doesn't sound nearly as much of a douchey way as the way I said it earlier. Don't worry, I already got it formulated.
9: Mitch, John Still and I are more likely to appear in a Playboy calendar than for John Still to find the gonads to ask that question more.
3: Aaron, by the time your career was towards the tail end, how many coaches were there on the bench behind you?
9: There was only three. And so that's, for me, is I always see, like, sometimes I wonder, are there five coaches on some of the benches right now? Because I feel like there's one guy in charge of the D, one guy in charge of the forwards, and then there's the head coach. I can't remember what team it was. They had someone they described as like the special teams coordinator. I don't even know who the hell it was. And it was like a packed bench. Like, no one could move. The poor athletic trainer, if someone breaks a stick, that poor equipment guy has no chance of getting the stick across the boards. He's got to airmail it onto the ice.
3: It's you know, Trevor Letowski is not there, so Robidoux changes the defenseman. That's what he does.
9: Yep.
3: So, you know, what?
9: Don't help him. Don't help John Still come up with reasons.
3: No, believe me. I'm going to hold his feet to the fire here.
8: It's going to be, how has Stefan Robidoux's responsibilities changed now that Derek Lalonde has joined the coaching
3: staff?
8: And
3: then I will say, hold on.
9: If none of you guys jump in.
3: No.
9: Because John Still's been saying that he does nothing right.
8: That's not what I said. That's not what I said at all.
3: We'll get Luca to play the clip of what he said 2 hours ago. Okay, I want to try to get into the mind of Kirby Doc. He's a veteran by Canadian standards, but he's not a proven NHL veteran. He might be this kind of guy with numerous injuries. We all know his story. He hasn't looked great at camp. It doesn't look like he's playing, and it's an unfair comparison because the way you described Jack Eye was perfect. But he doesn't play like that. But people look at it and say there's no urgency to his game, like he's not concerned about not making the team. Should he be?
9: Oh, I think that absolutely should be. If this team hadn't set a standard last year and gone somewhere, like there's more pressure that has been self-imposed because you were successful, therefore you raised the bar, therefore I think you guys should probably think, media should think, and the fan base should expect a better team. With a better team comes elevated performance, especially from the guys that it's about time. Like, come on along, fellas. Like, show yourself. And for Doc, he's got to be in a perpetual state of self-evaluation right now. I mean, I'm not going to deny it. I went through training camp at stages of my career wondering, like, okay, what are they thinking right now? Like, what's their evaluation? Because I don't feel comfortable. I'm not blowing the doors off. Am I resting on my laurels to expecting to make a team? Or are they contemplating the idea of moving me because, you know, there's other people knocking at the door? And so that, again, why I didn't scoff at the Florian Jack Eye question. I think there's opportunity for a lot of guys that we're in a win now situation because we have set expectations. So you can't come out of the gate slow. You can't have periods of time where it goes dull. And you know, we get around, we can't wait till November around American Thanksgiving for us to pull our socks up and decide to play and start challenging the conference. Because what's going to happen now for the Montreal Canadiens is recognizably for teams coming in, when they put that line up on the board in their dressing room that's going to start giving 1 through 4 in terms of lines, players are going to stand in front of that board and pay more attention. They're going to look to pay attention more in the video presentation because this is a far deeper, having had more experience in the last 2 months of the spring that makes this team better. So they're going to be taken seriously and they're going to get a better effort. So these games they're not going to get flat games from anybody. They're going to be prepared for, like, someone's going to play the Florida Panthers because they fear they're going to get their asses kicked by the Tkachuks and the other morons that play in that team. They're going to play with an elevated level of focus like they're playing Colorado now because you might get run out of the building because you got fast players and creative players and they can, you know, between Makar and MacKinnon, they can both make you look like idiots. Montreal is the same thing. Like, the matchup problem that Montreal creates now because guys have come into their own sooner than expected makes it so the opponent is going to be better ready and better prepared.
3: So it's been Doc in the middle of the ice for most of camp?
6: At times.
3: Texier, you know, and
6: he's mostly been with Bulduk and Texier, yes. But indeed, the other thing.
9: What are you doing? Getting married? Not paying attention? Like, what's going on?
6: The other thing that's been going on is that the other, you know, the other guys who are playing going to be playing in the bottom six. Danault has been with Anderson, and Evans has been with Newhook.
9: Yeah, Danault just set a career record. If you didn't know, last game in against Toronto, scored two goals. So, unfortunately for him, high expectations come into the season. He's found a scoring touch this stage of his career.
3: Yeah, that's actually, that's a, you know, it's like if you work the odds, right? Like Philip Danault, I don't know if he's hit double figures in goals the last couple of years. I don't think he has. You want to see him not score in exhibition so he can save him for the regular season.
9: Well, here's the other thing about Danault. Danault is going to benefit from the trickle-down effect of talent. That a guy that may be on the second line elsewhere, maybe on the third line in Montreal, third liners might go down to fourth. So you can, again, you're going to have better talent. If you compare two lineups from where Montreal was last year and the experience and what they bring to the table versus what they have now, your depth and experience and the level of skill across the lines on the lower end is completely different. They're going to look different. They're going to play different. So Danault might get better skill or better experience on his line that makes the line play better and go easier for him.
6: Danault was talking the other day, actually, about, this rivalry I've created on the bench with Derek Lalonde and Stéphane Robida. He was speaking about Lalonde and taking over the PK, and I think Arpin had a write-up the other day about how they want the forwards to be much more aggressive, cutting down space on the wall.
3: Aaron, we've talked about this for years, haven't we?
9: Yes.
3: You have to have
9: players that both understand where and specifically when to do it, so you're not running out of position. But you also have to have a collective group that understands that once that guy goes, everybody else has a responsibility. You have to do something. And this is a very skilled and talented skating team, and it's now time for their PK to evolve in the cut down time and space. Don't let people get their heads up. And the moment you see that someone has a bumble of the puck, you have that in your lineup now that can provide the pressure that you're not gonna take so many chances. It's gonna burn you.
3: Yeah, he helped the PK in Tampa immensely, right?
6: Well, that's what Danault actually said. He said something about the fact that they went from, you know, worst in the league when he came in to one of the best within like a calendar year or something like that. So clearly, Philip Danault's
9: way more fun. Honestly, I love the read and react penalty kill, because you feel like you're not just sitting there waiting for doom and gloom to happen, right? Teams just pick you apart. You actually have a sense of control over they're creating, and you're getting to react rather than just positionally try and be sound, take away, you know, the aggressive nature is like, it lets you feel like you have some control over the moment.
3: Development around the NHL today. Bill Guerin has his contract extended before he extends Quinn Hughes. That's interesting. Of course, I know how popular he is in the Minnesota area. He's a likable guy, but he still doesn't have a center, and he hasn't locked up Quinn Hughes.
9: And we talked at length, and I don't think Quinn Hughes is going to lock up. I mean, I don't know why. I just have that feeling that somehow, some way, and I don't know if they've crafted something behind closed doors, but they're going to end up playing together somewhere, inevitably at some point. Jack and Quinn, I think, expire before Luke does. And I don't know. I just have this weird and odd feeling it's going to end up in Detroit.
7: Will it happen in Detroit if they can't figure out what they're going to do at in terms of getting a new GM?
9: Well, I honestly believe that this is the same thing they do in soccer, is they put the interim tag on there, and if all of a sudden things go well, they just remove it at some point. And I don't know if, like I said, I heard yesterday talk to an individual who was kind of discussing some of the Detroit situation with me, and they did interview a crap ton of guys. Some guys, like, some of the guys are in the model of the Stephen Tulsky of the Carolina Hurricanes, like pure analytics guys, and they made a note publicly that they were looking for an analytics-driven GM, and the fact that they did not get the Tigers, what was his name again?
3: Greenberg, great name in Detroit.
9: Hank. Right. The fact that they didn't get him, especially for in light of the fact that it was very obviously Illich's were trying to save money. Now that MLB is going on strike, they're just going to transfer a GM from the Tigers to the Red Wings and not have to sign another one for the Tigers. I think it's just nothing has fallen into place correctly for Detroit. So this is like let's hit a pause button. The most logical pause is to hold someone within the organization that wasn't so directly tied to Steve Yzerman, which I think it precludes Chris Draper. And that's why Horkoff is there. And now, oh man, who did they announce today as the AHL? Dan Cleary, I think, is now head of the American Hockey League team. So it's interesting, like, okay, are we going to firmly fasten and screw the head on the snake, or is this loosely put on there and we might be just kind of floundering for a while? It's just Detroit doesn't make any sense to me right now.
6: And one quick thing from the Board of Governors, as they were all meeting in New York, Gary Bettman. Gary Bettman on expansion saying, quote, no decisions whatsoever have been made, end quote, on expansion. And then also saying, I think there are probably some owners who think expansion is the greatest thing ever. And there are some who say, why do we need to expand? I can't tell you the numbers. So maybe a little pause on expansion.
9: They also didn't. Ted Leonsis is now chairman of the board.
6: That's right. Jeremy Jacobs is gone.
9: So, I mean, that's thank God that the character from The Simpsons is finally out, no longer in charge of it.
3: Good news on Dan Cleary. We need more Newfoundlanders in high-ranking positions around the National Hockey League. Thank you, Aaron. We'll talk again tomorrow. We'll see if anything has moved on the roster and elsewhere as we eventually get to opening night a week from tonight.
9: Sounds good, guys.
3: Pierre McGuire in just a couple minutes.
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11: Pretty slow on the west bend side of the 20 between Turgon and Norman. You are losing more time between Morgan and El Perot. East bend side of the 20, difficult as well between 32nd and 1st Avenue for the up end side of the Mercier Bridge. It's tough from Ville-Saint-Pierre. Northbound the Carry, difficult its length. We do have delays also southbound the Carry now from the top to Van Horn. Did you know you could be at risk of getting severe COVID-19 just by being over 60? Ask your pharmacist or doctor about prescription treatments for mild to moderate COVID-19. I'm Lauren Glazer from the CJAD 800 Traffic Center.
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0: The Last Waltz was phenomenal. This is not from The Last Waltz. For fans of the band in particular, not a whole collection of Rock and Roll Hall of Famers, you're looking for a live album by the band. This was originally called Rock of Ages. It was recorded New Year's Eve 1971 at the New York Academy of Music. And it is a fantastic album of nothing but band songs until Bob Dylan shows up right after midnight and brings it home with some classics. Don't miss Million Dollar Bash, the music of Bob Dylan and the band, all of their major collaborations, starting with that first ever world tour in 1966 when the band, without Levon Helm, who quit the band because of all the booing, was still known as the Hawks after backing up Ronnie Hawkins, right through to The Last Waltz and everything in between, including the Basement Tapes, music from Big Pink, with some of the finest musicians in Montreal, including the great Frank Marino on guitar and vocals, Lee LaBaume and Tom Schemer of The Damn Truth, Shane Murphy, Howard Billerman and his indie group of musicians. They are Big Pink for the night. The return of Crawdaddy and many others at 7:30 at Theatre Beanfield on Notre Dame. 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You don't have to stand for 3 hours if you're looking for seats and you don't see seats available. There are no reserve seats, but the seats are available in the balcony. 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
0: Pierre McGuire standing by, brought to you every Tuesday and Thursday at this time by the Montreal Pan Pizza Company, founded by Mark Skoda and Peter Popovich of Magpie fame. Do you guys see Peter and Susan on Saturday?
15: Yep. I did.
0: Yep. Yeah, it was great to see them. I'm curious what they thought of the pizzas, the late night pizzas, if they hung around long enough or were driven out by that loud rock and roll music. 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It's a brand made in Quebec. The pepperoni and the magpie in Detroit is the... I don't know if there's a single decent pizza joint in the province of Quebec that doesn't use new Milano pepperoni. It's natural and incredible tasting. Now supplying Hurley's as well with Detroit Pan Pizza.
4: And keeping us nice and fed before the... the Melnick festivities on Saturday.
0: Oh, is that where you were?
4: No, we had some, there was new Milano circling around for the caterers.
0: At my wedding?
4: Yes.
0: Really?
4: 100%.
15: Tasted like
0: that. I didn't know that? Busy. No.
4: It was exactly the same. I thought, I was like, wow, look at this. Melnick bringing in
0: There were sausages with toothpicks in them?
4: Yeah, but they had the orange like what had.
0: Of course it's New Milano.
4: It was delish. Yeah.
0: I didn't get a chance to eat anything.
4: Oh,
15: I almost wanted to just take the plate away from
4: there were some other things that were making that were being circled around that I was like...
0: There was cheese pie.
15: No, stop. Everything that was being circled around was
4: good. That's just because of me. It has nothing to do with the quality. No, there was some mushroom thing happening. Anyways.
0: Yeah, you know, there's some people who have different tastes than you. So
4: yes,
0: we tried to split the difference. Pierre Maguire coming right up.
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0: Here we go again. Thank you, Montreal Pan Pizza. Mark Skoda, Peter, Susan Popovich. Hope they had a chance to say hi to Pierre on Saturday. Welcome back, Pierre Maguire. How you doing?
1: Mitch Melnick, congratulations on an unbelievable celebration of humankind. I thought that was spectacular what you and Jay-Z were able to do on Saturday. I thought your speech, and I mean this, and I'm not trying to embarrass you, I thought what you said was so appropriate. I wish more guys could hear what you actually said, because that resonated with me. And well, and I thought it was spectacular, so thank you.
0: I wish I could hear what I said, because I honestly have no idea what I said. I've got to wait for the video, because I didn't really
1: plan anything. You'll be blown away.
0: All I know is that I looked up and Jay-Z had tears in her eyes, so that was great. Yeah. It was great to have you with us, and Melanie, and Mitch Garber, and Michael Farber, and Lauren Rubin. It was a great room, and these guys... I'm sure you rubbed shoulders with a few other people you hadn't seen in a while. Terry Haig.
1: Oh, my gosh. It was great. It was so good. There were so many good people. And I went back and hung around with Johnny and Luca, and it was a lot of fun back there, too. We had a good time. It was so well done. It was so appropriate. It was so Melnick and Jay-Z. It was really good. It was really good. I loved it.
0: So let me just get this out of the way from one of our listeners. Congrats to Mitch and Jay. All the happiness, love, and health to both of you. You give hope to us crusty old bachelors, says Denis. Yeah, we're very, very lucky at our respective ages, 67, 66, to find each other. Very, very blessed. Okay.
1: I agree. What a great couple. And Johnny, you can speak to it. Luca, you can speak to it. I know I can. I mean, I've been out to dinner with you guys, just the two of you, and it's been so much fun for me. I come back and tell my wife how much fun I have watching you interact with Jay-Z. For us older guys that have been kicked around a little bit, it's always nice to see that. So good job.
0: Thank you. Number one takeaway from what you've seen so far up to and including last night against Ottawa.
1: Cole Caulfield's the real deal. Like I said it to our friend Tony Marinaro after the game. The truth of the matter is there's a lot of Joey Mullen in him, and I had the honor, and it was an honor to coach Joey. And Joey could tell you, we'd go out 45 minutes. Larry Murphy, Joey, and myself would go out early on the ice because Joey wanted to work on board play and deflections. Larry wanted to work on walking the blue line, and we could incorporate it all together. So the three of us would go out there and do it. And when I watch Cole play now, I'm getting a taste, and he's a little quicker than Joey. I'm getting a taste of a quicker Joey Mullen, and Joey was a heck of a player, a Hockey Hall of Famer. And I know it's a little early in his career yet, but if Cole keeps scoring like he's scoring, that's scary stuff. Scary stuff.
0: Joey Mullen scored over 500 in his career.
1: Yes, he did.
0: Did he have the same kind of release? Was he the pure sniper, or he was more well-rounded?
1: What Joey could do is he could snipe because he would fool goalies with his release point, number one. And number two, he was the king of second chance opportunities because he could always find loose pucks. If you ever have the honor or the privilege to sit behind an NHL bench and you can hear what they're saying, a lot of times when pucks come through from the point or from the wing, you'll hear the coach say, find it, find it, find it. Joey Mullen had this unbelievable ability to find it. And so I think he's a little better at that than Cole. I think Cole's a little bit more electrifying than Joey. But when you look at both of them, they're pretty similar because of the size package.
0: The winning goal in overtime last night, anybody who spent a lot of time watching hockey, you felt it, right? As soon as you knew he had the time and he changed his angle on the shot, and it was going in. It was going in, and you just knew it before you saw the puck beat Ayrson, who had a good game. It's just it's a ton of fun watching those two guys. I said earlier, as a point of reference, I'm springing this on you, Pierre. The last time a serious contending team was led by two dynamic, undersized players like Caulfield and Lane Hudson.
1: Oh my goodness!
0: I mean, every night they're doing something. Not only to take you out of your seat, but finishing.
1: Can I just say, like, I go back to the early 70s and say Cornwallé and Henri Richard?
0: Yep.
1: I mean, I don't know. You'd have to tell me in the modern era, but, I mean, you know, Henri and Yvon were so darn good. You know, Henri's got 11 cups and Yvon's got 10. The only guy that's close to him is Jean Béliveau with 10. So, I mean, and he was big, but... In the modern era, I'd have to look at that to think that, you know, smaller guys. Would you say Gilmore and Fleury?
0: Yeah, that's a good one. I hadn't thought of that in Calgary.
1: Gilmore and Fleury in Calgary in 89?
0: Yeah, I covered that series. Yeah. Yeah, although they're bigger than Gilmore, not Fleury. But Gilmore's bigger than
1: Fleury's guys. Not bigger than either guy, but Dougie's a little bigger.
0: Gilmore, yeah.
1: A little bigger, yeah.
0: Luca.
1: Yeah. Do you have a tandem that you could think of?
0: No. No, I was just, you know, I watched both games.
1: Well, the only one I could think of, and it's not from the D and the O, it'd be the 07 Stanley Cup. No, that wouldn't even work. I was going to say Andy McDonald and Timu, but Timu was big. Like, Timu's pretty big.
0: And then you throw in an undersized coach, and you got another level.
1: That's true.
0: I think it's fantastic what we're seeing here.
1: How tall was Claude Ruel back in 1970? Well, 71 was Al McNeil, but in 68 Ruel was coaching, and they had Henri Richard and they had
0: Cornway.
1: Yvon Cornway. Are those right?
0: That's true. That's a good one. Yeah. Although Claude was kind of portly.
1: Well, he was poor, but you know the story. This is for those that don't know. Claude Ruel was he's an amazing evaluator of talent, and he was a really good player, but he lost his eye playing.
0: Right.
1: And when he lost his eye playing, the Canes gave him a job working in the management side, the coaching and the scouting side. But you ask anybody, and I know you know about it, Mitch, he might have been one of the best passing assistant coaches ever because he did so many passing drills with those guys after practice. It was crazy. It was crazy.
2: He wasn't really the one who helped lead the Blackhawks, but for a couple of years, DeBrincat and Kane, that's the only one that I can really think of.
1: No, there's no cup there, though.
2: That's right,
1: there's
2: exactly.
1: No cup there.
2: Yep.
0: Well, there's no cup here yet, but just in case.
1: No, but there's going to be. You guys are gonna have all these young kids cutting school like Mitch and I used to do back in the '70s. Yeah, they're gonna win the cup. You'll see. They're gonna win. And I'm not saying it was gonna happen this year. There's a chance, but the runway's big and it's long and it's really unencumbered. This team's gonna be really good, really good.
3: Pierre, with the arrival of Chris Kreider and you know Ivan Demidov, I believe it was last week. You know, the comparison he made is just, he looks like a bigger version. He looks like an older version of Slavkovsky. Just that ability of Kreider to be a nuisance in front of the net and also the ability to, and mainly so, the ability to tip pucks. How difficult of a skill is that to, you know, maybe teach a guy like Slavkovsky that, you know, nitty gritty detail of knowing when to or how to position your stick to be effective in front of the net.
1: I used to watch Thomas Holmstrom try to teach Johan Franzen and that stuff in Detroit. I used to watch Ryan Smith when he was in Edmonton in particular. I coached his brother Kevin in Hartford, and Kevin was a really good player. He lost his eye as well. It's sad to say he lost his eye playing, and he was never the same player. But Ryan Smith was so good at deflecting pucks. You know, Luke Robitaille was really good at deflecting pucks. Joey Mullen, we just talked about. That skill is practice. Kreider's been outstanding at it for so long. The top guys are really good at it. It's not an easy skill to learn because you got to go in there and hang with the big trees, and it's painful. But Holmstrom, like, in the modern era, Holmstrom, and he never got enough credit for it. He was so darn good at it. He was so, and Patrick Hornquist, he was the last player picked in his draft year. I spent some time with him last spring over in Sweden. He was really good at it too. I don't know why those Swedish guys got good at that, but they all those guys were good at it. They were really good at it.
2: I don't want to keep picking on him because it's been a topic of the day today, Pierre. But how do you, if you're the Canadians, get through to Kirby Doc the urgency of what is happening right now?
1: Oh, what a good question, John. I think I'm on the record pretty strongly. I would not have signed Kirby. It's nothing personal. I just would not have. I know I said that before they signed him. I said it after they signed him. And I'm going to say it again. I would not have signed the player. That being said, now that you have signed the player, you got to find a way to get through to him because right now there's no urgency. And he may think that he's playing hard, and he may think that he's trying hard, but it's very apparent to everybody that's watching that he's not, and that's not a good thing. I would probably, if they haven't already, he would probably be coming in the office and saying, you're teetering right now. And you don't yell and scream at the guy, because maybe confidence is a thing for him. You know, maybe he doesn't have a lot of it. And you just look at, you're teetering right now. How can we work to make you better? Because we got to get this better, or you can't be here. That's basically what you got to say.
0: Well, let's assume a worst-case scenario for Kirby Dach. There's no obvious improvement from what we've seen, which is hard to believe, but let's assume the worst-case scenario for him. They play two games. He's going to play one of those games, and then they open up a week from tonight in Toronto. How long do they go with him, or do they do something bold and scratch him, like, early, even in a week for the opener?
1: I think they do something bold and scratch him. I'm really convinced that these guys see the same runway that you see, that I see, that most of the fans see. I think it was Kent that said it. I read something that Kent said, where he said, you know, he talked to Steve Yzerman, and he didn't realize, once you're, and I can tell you this from experience, because I've been through this too. Sometimes you're in the bubble, and you're so in the bubble that you don't pay attention to exactly how great things are, or potentially great things can be for you. And I don't think Kent realized how good a job his scouts and he and Jeff had done, and Marty had done, and the staff had done,

0: That's basically what I think what he's saying.
1: So if it was another player built the exact same way with the pedigree in junior hockey, but they hadn't gone out and acquired him, do you think he'd still be here?
0: No. Let me give you an example, because he just retired 2 days ago. Kevin Hayes and Kirby Dach should have the exact same performance level. And there was a long run. And you ask Chris Kreider this. They're both Boston College guys. One guy went to Andover, Kreider. One guy went to Nobles in Greenough, which is a prep school that competes against Andover. And they both are Boston College guys. You ask Kreider someday, especially you, Johnny, because you're around, how good a player was Kevin Hayes? And I guarantee he's going to say, people have no idea how good this guy was, because Kevin Hayes was really good, and hockey management people knew it, and that's why he kept getting jobs. And at the end, when his feet started to betray him, then they realized, okay, he didn't have much left. But Kirby Dach should be every bit as good, if not better, than Kevin Hayes, and he has not been that player. He has not.
1: Well, it's possible those legs have betrayed him. Nothing that he didn't do, but just all the injuries in such a short period of time.
0: It's very fair. It's very, very fair. Yep, very fair.
2: Could there be anything lingering? Because he was very, you know, he's never been someone who's been particularly psyched to speak to the media, I think would be the way I would describe it. But Herb asked him the other day, you know, do you want to talk about the fact that, you know, you were essentially tendered a two-way contract by the Canadiens, in essence, if it would have gone to arbitration? And he didn't even let the question get out of his mouth. He said, no, I don't want to talk about that. Like, could it be that, you know, the pride has been wounded in some way for him?
0: Yeah, I think he's been hurt. There's no question about it. But unfortunately, that's the reality of how hard the business is. This business is really hard. And every pro sport is hard, but this one's biting. Every day I wake up in the morning and I look at the sheet and I'm looking at, okay, this poor kid's probably getting sent down tomorrow. This poor kid's probably getting sent to the, you know, his junior team today or tomorrow. You can just by watching, and you know, one of the things that's really helped change it is I get to watch them, unless it's not being broadcast and there's no games that I know of that aren't. I'm watching almost every game and I'm saying, okay, that kid's in trouble. This guy's not in trouble. That guy's in trouble. This guy's not. So you watch it and it's hard to watch, but it's just, this is a rough time of the year for all these guys, especially the bubble guys. It's very, very difficult.
1: Are you a New York Giants fan?
0: Oh my gosh, don't even go. Why do you do that?
1: Because I want to.
3: Why?
1: Because there are people listening who probably don't know that you are. And that's a tough one today. That's a tough one.
0: So, my two favorite teams, well, our three favorite teams, one are Montreal Canadiens, a Montreal Alouettes, and then obviously the New York Giants. And I was working the Pittsburgh game last night with Buffalo with Paul Steigerwald in between periods. And my brothers, they're huge Giants fans too. They were sending me stuff about, you know, neighbors being hurt and then Jackson Dart. And I'm like, I'm working the game. Like, boys, what's going on here? And then after the game was over, I was watching Montreal as well. And I turned over quickly and I saw the hit. And I'm like, oh, that's not good. Yeah, they're in big trouble. He's done. Mitch, they can try to sugarcoat it all. There's no way. There's no way that kid's coming back this year. That's going to be a major operation. Major.
1: Yeah, MRI today, and they're like, it's he's done. He's done for the season. And so are the Giants.
0: Year. I mean, yeah, the Giants are Tostitos. I mean, come on. But they got a good coach. I'm excited for Harbaugh down the road. But, yeah, no, it's not good.
1: Thank you again. A week from tonight, the season opens. We'll continue to tee it up tomorrow after 5:35. And once again, thank you for Saturday.
0: Oh, my gosh, can't wait. And by the way, John and Luca did a really good job along with Peter yesterday filling your big shoes. So I know you need an extra day to rest and rehab, but we're all happy to be back.
1: Thank you.

0: I'm going to see the Sex Pistols in a couple of hours at the Olympia. What are you guys doing tonight?
1: Is Sid going to be there?
0: Sid's long gone. He's replaced by somebody who can actually play the bass.
1: Is Johnny going to be there?
0: Johnny is not screaming somewhere in a white padded room.
1: That sounds right. Sounds accurate. I don't know what I'm going to do tonight. I might finally get around to seeing that Spider-Man movie everyone's lost their mind about.
0: Yeah. Oh, yeah.
1: That might be what's on
0: box office history.
1: Yes.
2: I don't know. I might go watch Resident Evil. I'm not sure yet. The new horror movie that came out.
0: Thank you for listening. Thank you for the warm thoughts on what happened Saturday. Thanks for being there, guys.
1: And, yeah, maybe I can show up to the show on time tomorrow. Stay tuned.
0: Won't hold my breath.

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1: It's a slow drive on the eastbound TCAN from Cavendish to Papineau on the eastbound Mandan, again between Longchalier and the Anjou Interchange. Southbound 25, that's busy. Prévost to the tunnel. We do have delays on the westbound side of the Mat now from La Cordero to Papineau, again between Lacadie and the DeCary Interchange. Westbound TCAN, slowdowns there. Cavendish up to the 13. Northbound DeCary is pretty busy from Sherbrooke up to the top. Discover the 2027 Chevrolet Bolt, Canada's lowest priced EV with over 400 kilometers of estimated range. 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I'm Lauren Glazer from the CJAD 800 Traffic Center.
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27: Kicking this away from Wooden towards the sidelines. Going to bounce at the 35 in and pass. Wooden, he has to chase back to it to the 22. Now the Owls trying to cover. Wooden trying to get to the edge and he can't get cut down. Rohan Jones forces back across and he gets walloped by Tyrell Richards, and Wooden will be okay, but that is a big-time collision down on the field, baby. Told you, they're using all their fullbacks and tight ends right now. Rohan Jones is in now into the game. As he'll come into the backfield. Everybody goes out, and they're going to get in the hands of Jones. His first CFL catch, and he turns upfield. It's a first down and more to the 10. First and goal, Montreal. And it's first and goal for the Owls as they enter the red zone. Scott in the backfield. Receivers go in motion. Alexander rolling to his left. He's looking. He pump fakes. Flips it up. Donnie Ventrelli. Touchdown, big man.
28: Walker is doing a good job getting to the second level, giving Roundtree some room to work over on the left side.
27: That was his first carry. Four-man rush. Now three is one of them. Drop back, and it's picked up! As the Wall Oogwak uses his hands after he started on the line, backed up, fooled Harrison Frost, and he's got the INT. Owls looking for the stop. Dalagala off the right side. I don't think he got the push. Owls are saying they get the stop, turnover on downs, and they're going to pick up the football and return it. Nate Beauchemin. Touchdown, Montreal. They're going to call this back, or is this going to stand as a defensive touchdown? Second and five. Owls can get a first down if they don't score. Tunnel screen. Philpott up the middle. Touchdown, Montreal. Philpott's 12th TD of the season. And the Owls' lead is now 23. So no play on offense, 20 yards or longer in this game. Cross now looking, and this is going to be longer than 20. Finds Smith inside, and he walks into the end zone. Touchdown, Hamilton. 33-yard touchdown pass, and the Ticats get their first touchdown of the game. Owls will break three once again. Frost swings it out to the outside. Diedrich Wiepel turns up the field. Touchdown, Hamilton. Don't go anywhere. 1:59 on the clock. And that's three straight touchdown drives from the Ticats. Four-man rush. Frost scrambling to his right, taking his time. Whips it down the field. Intercepted. Easy pick. As Green takes it out to the sidelines. Another turnover for the Owls defense. No receiver in the vicinity. Alouette football at the 29. And that should do it, Mark.
0: Number one in Owls franchise history. Gonna have to wait an extra week as the Owls will be on the bye next week.
27: Another interception for Frost, and it's going to be Nate Beauchemin, and he'll jog this one out of bounds and get hit into the bench. With 4 seconds left, and now the Owls come over. And both teams congregate with 4 seconds left.
1: Welcome into the Owls this week on TSN 690. I'm Sean Campbell, and the Owls get back in the winning column with a 37-25 win on the road in Hamilton. The score probably doing the Ticats a little bit of favors in that fourth quarter. The Alouettes were in control, but they probably didn't like that they gave up three straight drives with touchdowns and onside kicks in which the Ticats had opportunities at. But that's really scratching at something here because the Ticats really weren't involved in this game, and it was all Alouettes from the get-go, even though everything was pretty limited for the Montreal Alouettes. The Alouettes 21-27. That's Davis Alexander, only 218 yards. But when you have a big lead, you turn to the ground game and you hand it off to Stevie Scott. I think that's one of the positives you want to take from this. Stevie Scott gets over 100 yards on the ground, and the Owls finally won a little time of possession. The games against BC, the games against Winnipeg prior to that, time of possession was an issue for the Alouettes. But this time they kept the time of possession. They were able to keep that ball. Now in the fourth quarter, it was running away with it, and the Alouettes were kind of taking their time. They've had been dealing with injuries. Tyler Snead left early, so that is something to keep an eye on in the bye week before they return on October 3rd. That's the next game, by the way, October 3rd. So a little bit of time, so hopefully he'll be able to bounce back. But we'll get some news on Snead over the next coming days going into the October 3rd game against Winnipeg with four games remaining. So, you know, injuries piling up a little bit, keeping it down. No balls down the field. Keeping it really simple, Davis Alexander. There was one time he was trying to hit Philpott. He had him open just a little bit behind him. Other than that, the Alouettes checked it down and got their first downs. Checked it down and got it their first downs. But let's turn it around on the other side. I think you really have to nod your head to the defense. And yeah, the defense doesn't like the fourth quarter touchdowns, but that's when you're playing a little bit of prevent, and they did get two late interceptions. But six turnovers, a fumble return for a touchdown on a third and one. So one, you get the stop on the third. Two, you get the turnover and the touchdown. So that was threefold with Nate Beauchemin, who had himself a game because he had that late interception as well. But Jamon Green getting in. Luol Ugwuoke, who's been in and out of the lineup and trying to establish himself on that defensive line, gets into coverage. And the defensive lineman, you know, with the Alouettes under Noel Thorpe, they got to be able to play a little bit of defense and coverage, and trying to throw the ball over the head of Luol Ugwuoke. Well, not going to happen. And it didn't work. And he gets the interception. So the Alouettes take advantage of a young quarterback in Harrison Frost getting that start and getting that opportunity. But what does that do? Well, that really brings in the crossover in effect here, because the Hamilton Ticats now go to 4-10 on the season, and you have two teams with seven wins, BC and Winnipeg. One of them's going to finish third, and the other one might be in the crossover. Calgary, after a win against Ottawa, they feel like they're still in the mix and possibly in the mix for a crossover because they have to catch up to Winnipeg. So the game against Winnipeg is huge. Could be a matchup that the Alouettes see in the playoffs if they are the crossover team and they're able to get through Toronto. Montreal, by the way, clinch the home playoff date, but still three wins ahead of Toronto, having clinched first place in the East, meaning that these games mean something. They're not going to start resting players just yet. So lots going on. So you got to watch BC, you got to watch Winnipeg, you got to watch Calgary, and even Saskatchewan's in the mix in the two games the Owls have against Saskatchewan. This season is going to go down to the wire of who's going to make the playoffs and who's going to be in on the crossover. So these are all things we're going to get to. We'll chat with Joey Alfieri and a whole lot of other surprises coming up on the Owls this week on TSN 690.
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1: Welcome back to the Owls This Week on TSN 690. I am Sean Campbell. And without further ado, we got to check in with social media guru of the Alouettes, Joey Alfieri.
27: And it's first and goal for the Owls as they enter the red zone. Scott in the backfield. Stevens go in motion. Alexander rolling to his left. He's looking. He pump fakes. Flips it up. Donnie Ventrelli. Touchdown, big man.
33: And off the RPO, Alexander pulls the football, rolling to his left. Ventrelli's in that left side flat, covered by Reggie Stubblefield. But as Alexander approaches the line of scrimmage, Stubblefield loses sight of Ventrelli behind him, who turns upfield and uses those silky mitts to haul that one in for his first receiving touchdown.
27: Technically his second career receiving touchdown. He recovered a fumble on a Snead fumble at the goal line last season. It went down as a receiving touchdown, but we will say the first receiving touchdown that he's caught.
33: Fair. I'll take that.
1: Not bad. Two career touchdowns for Donnie Ventrelli. Gotta love to see the big man in the end zone. Welcome back. And we bring in social media guru of the Montreal Alouettes, Joey Alfieri. What's up, Joe?
7: Hello, friends.
1: You must love the big man touchdowns. I absolutely do.
7: Yeah, I mean, there's been a couple guys in Alouette history that have been able, you know, big offensive linemen that have been able to, you know, like guys are super athletic that can move really well, and they really don't look out of place running around or catching a pass. Like, I know you remember Ryan Baumann back in the day,
1: mm-hmm.
7: the offense starting offensive guard from Guelph, and he had a couple of touchdown receptions, and he ran a couple routes back in the day with Anthony Calvillo at quarterback, and then Mark Trestman as head coach. And you know, I got a lot of flashes of Donnie Ventrelli. I got flashes of Ryan Baumann from Donnie Ventrelli because he looks really good. And I told him when I spoke to him on the postgame show, I said, you know, like you ran that route, you caught that pass at home against BC. And I only saw the eighth of his jersey from where I was sitting. I'm like, oh, man, Marco Dubois, like, he's put on some weight. I thought it was 88, and then he got up, and I was like, oh, wow, okay, that was 68. He went pretty well. So it was nice to see. It's always nice. I think it always gives you, you know, any touchdown gives your team a boost. But, you know, when you get the old lineman touchdown, the receiving touchdown especially, I mean, I think it fires up the sideline even more because those guys are, you know, they've done such a great job, and they don't really get a ton of recognition. So when the spotlight's on them, it's nice to see them come through.
1: You weren't alone on the Ventrelli catch at home because my first instinct was I saw the eight and I go, I go, Jacob Mason's not that tall. And then I was like, Dubois not that big. And then I was like, ah, it's Donnie. I did triple take on that one.
9: Donald Ventrelli, best Italian wide receiver for the Alouettes since?
7: Man, that's a good question. I mean, well, wide receiver. I mean, Peter Dallarivo, obviously.
9: Yeah, that's a good one.
7: The all-time great.
9: Yeah, good answer. Good answer, Joe. Good answer.
7: That might be. I mean, that's probably the best of all time.
9: I thought you were just going to lie, like, and try to make Nick Araki into an Italian guy.
7: No. Nick Araki was a great player. You guys can have him.
9: he's not great. I don't think. No, that's a tough question.
1: I like your answer.
7: Dallarivo. I'm trying to.
9: Yeah, no, that's the GOAT answer right there.
1: Yeah,
9: that's the GOAT answer.
7: Yeah, I think that might be it. I'm trying to think other Italians that might have. Yeah, played. I'm not sure off the top of my head. I mean, Dallarivo, obviously, you know, Mount Rushmore Alouette. So yeah, I'm going to go with that one.
9: All right, that's a good answer.
1: Let's continue with the receivers here and the Alouettes. A couple weeks in now, Rohan Jones looking very comfortable in this offense.
7: Oof, I mean, I tweeted during the game, like, he's going to be a problem when he's full systems go. I mean, we know, like, he's a smart kid, but this is a really complex offense. And, you know, I saw, you know, obviously we saw in Vancouver, you know, it's not every day you see a tight end / fullback return kicks, and he returned a kickoff in that game, and I was like, wow, this guy can make plays with the ball in his hands. And then obviously there's some design plays to get the ball in his hands on offense in the last game against Hamilton, and I just think, like, I think we're going to see a really useful, really solid version of Rohan Jones this year. Like, I think he's definitely going to help. But I think, you know, to me, I'm thinking about what it's going to look like next year and going forward when he's, you know, when he's got an entire offseason to prep for a CFL schedule and when he can learn, you know, the playbook and go through it with everybody at the same time for a full training camp. But I mean, the guy is just talented. Like, it just goes to show that this province, this city, they can produce, you know, they produced a tight end who was very productive at the University of Arkansas. He was playing in the SEC, making big plays there. Went and put forth a solid effort in Rams training camp. I think he's maybe just a little undersized for the NFL. I think that was just the only thing. You know, he's 6'3", not a ton of tight ends, you know, under 6'4", 6'5", in the NFL. But, I mean, it's impressive to see the talent that, like I said, the city and the province are putting out there. And you just, you know, you watch this guy two games in, and he's already making plays with the ball in his hands. It's remarkable. And it's a good, again, it's a good thing he signed in the NFL because at eighth overall, I don't think there was any prayer of the Alouettes getting him had he been, you know, straight into the CFL at the beginning of the season. There was a little bit of risk there because if he makes the LA Rams, then you have to wait a couple years or you maybe never see him. But I think it all played out perfectly for the Alouettes. It's another talented Canadian player that they have in the fold. But, I mean, he's so good. He looks so smooth and he's so big and moves so well for a guy his size. I think there's star potential there. I really feel like he can be, you know, a dominant tight end receiver in this league for a really long time.
9: Joe, offense is clicking. The quarterback's playing at a ridiculous level. But how important is bye week to maybe start getting that running back position healthier, some more reps in that offense when they come back? There might be a game down the road here, a very meaningful game that the elements just switch on this team. So how important between now and the end of the season is to get healthy at that running back position and productive as well?
7: Yeah, for sure. Yeah, they obviously ran the ball a lot. When you have a big lead, you're gonna give the ball to Stevie Scott quite a bit. And he went over, I think he had 108 or something like that on the weekend. So, you know, Stevie's looked really good. It's just his third game of the season, but obviously he was the starter in the second half of last year. And I feel like for a guy who missed as much time as he did, like he looks fresh. Like he looks like he's moving well. He's a little different than Travis Tice, obviously. Stevie's much bigger. And a very physical back. You know, he can catch the ball out of the backfield, but, you know, Tice is one of those guys that, yeah, he is physical. He runs very hard, but he's just not as physically imposing. So they're a little different that way. But, yeah, I mean, I think I'm just trying to think. If you get both guys in the lineup at the same time, I mean, I don't even know what that's going to look like. I mean, they did it a little bit last year when both guys were healthy at the same time. It didn't happen much, but now I feel like with another offseason and the way that both guys have played when healthy this year, I mean, they're just on another level than they were even last year. So if you can get that Tice-Scott duo running together, and, you know, one guy gets, you know, 12, 13 carries and another guy gets, you know, maybe 7, 8 carries, but he has a couple touches out of the backfield, you know, with on the receiving side. I mean, it can be scary. It can be really scary to deal with. And then, you know, you add the fact that you have the best quarterback in the league. You have the number one and number two receivers in receiving yardage going into the week. I mean, this offense is just, it can hit even another level. It's just a question of getting everybody healthy at the same time.
1: Yeah. I also think running backs like Tice and Scott benefit from getting time on the bench, right? We see this in professional football. You kind of go with 2-3 running backs, but right now, because they've been limited with injuries, you know Stevie Scott's in there and without a little bit of reprieve. But if the guy on the sidelines, Tice, coming in, or the other way around, it allows them to be more physical. I go back to your interview with him after the BC game when he got back in lineup. The smile on his face, just the fact that he got to hit somebody, he looks for contact. That's exactly what he did in Hamilton.
7: Yeah, 100%. I mean, there's a couple of times he ran guys over it. You know, it's like Simon said, like, the weather is going to change here. You know, you might get an East Final where, you know, it snows and it's cold and it's a little more complicated in the passing game. And, you know, maybe you're going to need that bruising back, you know, like we saw in the East Semifinal against Winnipeg last year when, you know, he ran all over the Blue Bombers, and he showed off that physicality. So, you know, there's no doubt. Again, we know what the passing attack looks like in this offense. I mean, it's incredible. And now the thing that impresses me, which we haven't spoke about yet, but, you know, it's adaptable too. Like, you know, they didn't take a ton of deep shots in that game, Sean. Like, in the last game, they took what was there. And so it was, you know, there was some 12, 13, 14 play drives, you know, where you're starting at your own 20, 24, 25 yard line, and you're able to go down the field and score. And a big part of the reason you're able to do that is because, you know, you have to, because the opposing defense doesn't want to give up the splash play. But when you're churning out 5, 6, 7 yards by handing the ball off on first down, and you're confident that even on second and 2 or 3, you can hand the ball off and you're going to get the first down. I mean, you're okay not going with the splash plays because you know you can move the ball on the ground at will too. And then obviously you have a quarterback that makes a lot of the right decisions on quick slants and short passes and all that stuff. So, yeah, I think the point is 100% well taken. I think there's going to be a point where, you know, you want these guys as fresh as they can be because they both run very hard. And, you know, you want to have somebody who's ready to go in November when it's crunch time.
1: It's only one game, and you got to, you know, learn a little bit more about these new players coming in. But we know the injury to Devontae Dedmon opened the door for Mekhi Muse, who got in the lineup. Tell us a little bit more about Muse, the returner who finally got in. He was signed about a month and a half ago, finally coming to the outs. So he's been around the team, but he finally got in the game.
7: Yeah, well, obviously with the Dedmon injury in BC, the door opened up. You know, I know I think this is the fourth different returner that they've had to go with this year because Dedmon missed the beginning of the year. But, Yeah, I mean, they signed him in late July, so didn't go through training camp with the team. Two-time national champion with the Georgia Bulldogs, transferred to the University of Houston. Not the biggest guy, but he must be about, you know, just seeing him up close in the game and pads, he's got to be about 5'7", maybe. But he's so stocky. Like, he's not as thick, maybe, as Deadman is, but he still has a similar build. So not the biggest guy, but really hard to bring down, and he's quick. And I just thought he showed off his smarts. Like, I thought for a guy that had never played in a game before, obviously there's a lot of coaching and prep that goes into it, you know, with Byron and the way that Byron approaches it. But, you know, I thought he did a really good job of tracking the ball, catching the ball, and then getting up the field as quickly as he could. And there was a couple of those returns where, you know, you felt like, you're maybe one or two misses away from really breaking it wide open. But I thought he did a good job for a first game. I thought he was smart, and it's not easy, you know, when you come from the States and you don't necessarily have those reps in Canada, like, you know, to play the punt in the end zone and all that stuff. Like, that stuff, I know if we take it for granted because we watch it week in and week out, but I've seen a lot of rookie returners mess that up. You know, when to let the ball bounce into the end zone and when to bring it out and whatnot. So I like him. I don't know how long the Edmund injury is going to be. I know he was placing the 6-game injury list. Obviously, the game didn't look good. But I don't know the severity of the injury, but I think based on the one game, I think that you have a little something in Muse if Deadman isn't able to come back.
1: Chatting with Joey Alfieri. Joe, 4 games remain. It's a bye week for the Owls. And with the 4 games, all potential matchups for the playoffs coming up for the Alouettes, right? Sure. Winnipeg's a candidate for the crossover. You know, Toronto's going to be a potential matchup depending on what happens in the East semi and final, which is not set. And we know Saskatchewan, that home and home, that's going to set the table for what potentially could be a rematch in the Grey Cup. We don't know what's going to happen. But even with the Owls atop the East Division, these are 4 important games.
7: I mean, those are tough outs. I mean, you saw Winnipeg, how well they played against Montreal back a couple weeks ago at the end of August in Winnipeg. And they obviously have a lot to play for because the West is tightly contested. We haven't seen Sask at all yet. Obviously, Grey Cup rematch twice in a short week, starting with Thanksgiving Monday. On the 12th, and then you finish off against Toronto, who obviously, you know, is playing really well and keeping this race for the East Division crown, you know, interesting. It's you know, I think a lot of people assumed that it would all be wrapped up by now, and the Argos have played well, and they had a big win on the weekend at home against a really good Edmonton team, obviously. So no, this is not going to be, you know, this is going to be a tough battle the rest of the way. You know, like, there's no gimmies, and all of these teams have something to play for. We'll see if the Toronto game is meaningful, but, you know, regardless, these are going to be tough matchups. These are going to be tough outs, and, you know, you want to go in them and you want to win them. You want to try to stay as healthy as you possibly can. And then hopefully you can go into that, you know, that Halloween weekend, and you can get the bye week, and everyone else can beat each other up in the first round of the division semifinals. So, yeah, there's a lot there, and there's a lot to play for. So these games, you know, none of these games are meaningless. So they're still the first place in the division to go out and clinch. And, you know, there's a three win gap between Montreal and Toronto. But you got to go out there, and you got to make sure that right now destiny is in your own hands, and you want to keep it that way.
10: Destiny's in the song too. Well,
1: yeah.
10: Done, Joey.
1: Yeah, Joe. Remind everybody the big event on October 1st for the Alouettes. This is huge.
7: Yeah. Yeah, we've got an 80th anniversary soiree. We're bringing in a bunch of people, a bunch of Owls alumni, you know, some of the biggest names in franchise history to Maison Principale for a night of, you know, eating and partying. And, well, I don't know about party. Partying might be a bit of a strong word, but it's going to be a party. And we're going to have exclusive panels and roundtable discussions and stuff like that. A lot of prominent members of the Montreal business community are going to be showing up and showing out, and a lot of fans are going to be in attendance as well. It's going to be a really, really cool evening, October 1st at Maison Principale, and you can go to the Montreal Alouettes website, montrealalouettes.com, to get more information. It's right up there on the main page, and you can purchase your tickets right there.
10: Did you wish your brother a happy birthday?
7: Did I wish my brother a happy birthday? Yeah, I wish my brother a happy birthday.
10: Okay, just wanted to make sure.
7: What's today? 19? 20? No, 21. It was 5 days ago, Simon.
10: So I saw it posted today. I thought it was today. That's why.
7: No, we got together last night.
10: Okay. That's why.
7: A little cake, yeah.
10: Yeah, yeah. It looked like a delicious cake. What kind of cake were we looking at?
7: Yeah, my mom made some cranberry tort that she usually makes.
10: Go!
7: Very good. Yeah, very, very good.
10: I like that.
1: Thanks,
10: stuff.
1: Joe.
7: Maybe next time we should give you the call, Simon.
10: We're nice. I can always use some cake.
7: You're like family. You're like family. It's really good. Thanks, guys.
10: Ciao, later. Joe.
7: Ciao.
27: Number one in Al's franchise history. Gonna have to wait an extra week as the Owls will be on the bye next week.
11: Another interception for Frost, and it's gonna be Nate Beauchemin, and he'll jog this one out of bounds and get hit into the bench. With 4 seconds left, and now the Owls come over. And both teams congregate with 4 seconds left.
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21: After being taken fifth overall in the 2023 NHL entry draft, David Reinbacher is still searching for his moment to break through as a full-time NHLer. With two games under his belt against the Islanders and Flyers late last season, Reinbacher is hoping there's more to come this year with an opening on the Habs blue line and his history of injuries over the last two seasons a thing of the past.
22: 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I was getting injured in training camp, learning from getting knocked out every time, standing up. Just coming back after injuries, for sure mentally you're in a different spot there. And just that working hard mindset, not giving up, just standing up every day and working for your dream.
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1: 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I'm Sean Campbell, and a couple of things that we want to get to. One is we concentrate so much on the Alouettes, and I know they're into the bye week, and there's going to be four games remaining. We'll get into the final four games and what they mean for the Alouettes because the standings are very tight. We'll do that a little bit later on. But so much focus is on the MOP season that Davis Alexander is having the record-breaking season that Tyson Philpott is having. I mean, one more game, this guy is going to be climbing the ranks of the most receptions ever in Alouette's history. Another opportunity, he's going to be nearing possibly the most yardage in a season in Alouette's history. These are all record-breaking stuff with four games remaining that could happen with Tyson Philpott. He's just having regular games now. He's not blowing it out of the water with 200-yard games like he was earlier in the season. That's how strong he was early in the year. We still have to figure out where Tyler Snead's going to fall in as he left the game against the Ticats. But these are things. So the focus, I thought, should be maybe on the defense. And it's really interesting because our good colleagues over at TSN, we have the TSN panel with Kate Burness and Enoch Mwambo, our friend David Sanchez and Milt Stiegel, their opinion versus the opinion of the broadcast crew that worked the game, Dustin Nielsen, Luke Wilson, and Dwayne Ford. It's almost like two different opinions on the Owls defense. And I'm very curious how many people feel about the Owls defense because, yeah, it was a convincing win against the Ticats, but late in the game, they were able to put up points. And there are games like against BC, they were able to put up points. Like, how do you feel about the Alouettes defense and that performance against Hamilton and moving forward in the final four games? So first, why don't we hear from the broadcast crew on the television side, our good friends, Dustin Nielsen, Luke Wilson, and Dwayne Ford, breaking down how the score was more flattering to Hamilton and the Owls defense was getting the job done.
0: Friday Night Football saw the Montreal Alouettes come away with a 12-point victory over the Ticats. And Montreal, well, let's start there with the Alouettes. They are 3-3 on the road so far this season, in full control of this game, Luke, and it was really a lot to do with their defense, especially in the first half.
9: Yeah, if you look at these final stat lines and the points, I think that's very misleading. That defense came out and they absolutely dominated. And at the end of the day, even if you do give up yards, turnovers is the most important statistic in football, and you saw it a bunch today. I mean, six should have been seven. The early pick, on a third down, you get a helmet on the ball, and then that ends up in points. They were flying around. They did a real nice job against the few rushes they faced. I thought they did a nice job bringing blitzes and having coverage on the back end. Everybody got involved. Again, the final stat line does not do it justice. I thought they were sound, secure. Noel Thorpe had a good game plan. They made it tough, different looks. At the end of the day, when you come out and you play a team on the road and you force, including turnover on downs, you force six turnovers. Again, there was a seventh that was brought back due to a penalty call. And now you're going to be playing at home a lot in the playoffs. You got to feel pretty good about that performance.
0: Ticats on the other side, we saw some frustration from them right there at the end of the game. Dwayne, how do you balance? Hey, they did some good things in the second half with, well, you've lost four in a row and your season's almost over.
2: Yeah, and obviously you try to correct the things that you did wrong. The turnovers were a huge issue for the Hamilton Tiger Cats in this football game, and you're going to try and clean those up. The big part of it is especially not taking care of the football early in this ball game. They got the hole that forced them to try to be more aggressive. But the big thing for Hamilton is your playoff hopes are still alive. You've got to build on the positives. And the positive of this is that they won the second half. They were able to move the football against a very good team. It's not like Montreal's not trying to win. Yeah, the Alouettes are without some bodies and so on, but the Hamilton Tiger Cats are playing with an inexperienced quarterback. I thought Frost did, aside from the turnovers, did a decent job throwing the football in this ball game. They've got to build on that and what they did in the second half of this football game if they're going to take a run at the final playoff spot.
0: You mentioned the turnovers for Frost. He did have a career high in passing yards and passing touchdowns in this game, but as Forty mentioned there, Ticats playoff hopes hanging on by just a thread at this point. They will go to Edmonton next week. Montreal will have a bye after picking up this fourth road win of the season.
1: So that's one perspective. But then diving into what can happen with the defense and giving up those points, it was a little bit different from Milt Stiegel, Davis Sanchez, and Enoch Mwamba, who dove in on the other side of the spectrum when discussing the defense, saying that it may be an issue. You're playing a team that is not in the same category as you, and you're giving up touchdown drives and three straight drives in the fourth quarter. You should be able to wrap this one up and walk to victory. Let's hear from the panel at CFL on TSN.
3: And alongside Enoch Mwamba, Davis Sanchez, Milt Stegall, and the Montreal Alouettes officially back on track. Chez, before this game began, we talked about the Alouettes defense a little bit, and we said potentially the three games before this one, we had seen some cracks in this defense. After watching this game, and they were very dominant for 3.5 quarters, yeah, by the way, would you say your confidence is much higher with the Alouettes defense moving forward?
4: Yeah, I am. I am definitely. And think about the first, forget about the last quarter, because you're right. There was kind of some garbage time points. 25 points isn't a true indicator. If you look at the first 9 drives for Hamilton, 7 of those were either forced a turnover or a punt from this Montreal defense. That's a good performance, especially, like I said, guys, pregame, they're missing 3 of their top guys in their secondary. So to force, you know, that type of play in the first half, I know it's a young quarterback in Harrison Frost, but that's still a great performance for Montreal. And you look at Montreal, they just now go over 500 on the road. But guess what? They're not going to be playing on the road in the playoffs. That's for certain. So this Montreal team, they're going to get healthier, and they're still undefeated at home. I have full confidence, KB.
5: Yeah, Montreal won the game, and the score, I think it's safe to say, wasn't indicative of how the game went. But if I'm Jason Moss, I'm still concerned, because we had a chance. They had a chance to shut that door after the third quarter, but they allowed these Hamilton Tiger Cats to have a glimmer of hope to think they could actually win that game. And if a play here or a mishap there, they had an opportunity. So there still has to be some concerns. You know, this team is not trying to win a playoff game, not trying to win the East. They're trying to win the Grey Cup. And if you want to win the Grey Cup, you can't have those type of games where you're allowed teams to
4: stomp teams out.
5: Yeah, you got this is a team you step on their neck and you keep stomping, because let's be honest, Hamilton Tiger Cats aren't going to make the playoffs, and they shouldn't be able to step on the field with you and have an opportunity. So yes, they won the game, but if I'm Jason Moss, I'm still going to preach to my team. We got to shut the door and not allow a team like the Hamilton Tiger Cats to think they have a chance to play with us.
6: Yeah, I think as a head coach, that's what you have to preach, but you still got to be happy. And I know, Mill, of all people, you always talk about a win is a win.
5: I said that, but I'm looking at the big picture.
6: Big picture. But you got to take into account, Chels, you touched on it since the beginning of the game. They're missing a lot of key pieces, and they're coming back from a big game that they just lost to the BC Lions, and at the same time, too, this is a team that's not in the playoffs, and the Montreal Alouettes are already in the playoffs. So to me, at the end of the day, you're making it work with the guys that the pieces that you have in the locker room. This is what you want. The outcome is what they wanted. They leave out, find a way to get better for next week. But I love the fact that they had to get different people to get to make plays on defense specifically, and they got takeaways, which is the biggest key. When you get into the playoffs, it is going to be huge.
3: No, it certainly is. And for the Hamilton Tiger Cats, just another disappointing loss of a season that's been just filled with injuries and obviously the QB position. And you're right, they are probably not going to be making the postseason. It'll be incredibly difficult. And meanwhile, here in Hamilton, once again, a huge congratulations to the 6 newest inductees into the Canadian Football Hall of Fame. An incredible night here in Steeltown.
1: So yeah, 2 different looks. I'll tell you this. I think one thing is clear. When you're missing Wes Sutton, when you're missing Najee Murray, it's a different looking defense. That's for sure. And there are some players on the defensive line. They've been banged up as well. And in and out of the lineup, a couple of other players. KB Nento was not in the game either. That is a huge hole for the Alouettes. So some secondary issues that may have kind of cause the touchdowns in the fourth quarter. The idea is to get them healthy. The idea is, you know, when the playoffs turn around, that they're going to be good to go. But there are some players that are on the 6-game injury list. There's guys that are just on the 1-game injury list. Is it 1 game at a time? We could get into Nick Callender on the offensive line getting a couple games rest. But after the bye week, is he going to be good to go? But I think you got to circle Wesley Sutton, Najee Murray. Those are 2 players that the Alouettes absolutely would love to have when the playoffs roll around. Same thing with KB Nento, and he was on the 6-game injured list. So how big of an injury is that? Every game, it seems that someone is going down for a little bit or being rested in the game. So let's circle that before you really judge the defense. Plus, you're going into prevent. You're just letting them check down 5-10, 5-10, 5-10. You can get long, sustained drives by just doing that, but you don't have the quick strike offense, which didn't really come from the Ticats. It was more about the Alouettes sitting on their lead. So feel it however you want to feel it. I'm just letting you know that I think that the Owls defense played pretty well against Hamilton, even with the injuries, and you can probably look past the fourth quarter. Now, when you come back against Winnipeg and you start seeing that in the first and second quarter, I think you can backtrack to the fourth quarter. It's the Owls this week on TSN 690. Four games remain. How big are these four games for the Alouettes? When can they start resting players? We check in on that next on the Owls this week on TSN 690.
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1: Welcome back to the Owls This Week on TSN 690. I'm Sean Campbell, and Owls will be sitting back and waiting till October. No more games in September, but in October, you're going to have a slew of games. The final four games for the Alouettes. You're going to have a home date against Winnipeg. Not going to be easy. A home-and-home short week, Monday, Saturday, against the Saskatchewan Roughriders. A rematch of the Grey Cup that the CFL and across the league will be circling. Will you have all your players in there? Will the division be wrapped up and the Alouettes resting players? Saskatchewan probably not resting players because the West Division is right now.

silver or a Grey Cup. So with the four games remaining, it's four games against teams that the Alouettes very well could face in the playoffs. They could start with a Toronto. It could be a Toronto-Winnipeg East semifinal, and you get one of those teams in the East final, and then you're facing a Saskatchewan in the Grey Cup. So I think it's really important that the Alouettes assert their dominance on this team, put some doubt in the minds of these teams if they were to face again in the playoffs. But you have to do it without giving up what you do best. You have to do it without giving up your play calling, your tendencies. So the game planning for these four games, offensively and defensively, should be very interesting. I think all four teams that they're facing will be putting their A1 lineup. Will the Alouettes be putting up their A1 lineup? That's a question. But knowing that you're facing their A1 lineup, you don't want to give them your A game, but you want to be able to read their tendencies. So I think, you know, Jason Moss, Anthony Calvillo, Noel Thorpe, the whole coaching staff, Byron Archambault, all the special teams coordinators, defensive coordinators, offensive coordinators, they are all going to have to try and figure out the best way to mask their ability to show their best stuff. And I know that was a weird phrase, but I think you understand what I'm saying in the playoffs. So I've put, you know, high importance on the final four games. And you have to do it one at a time. But once you clinch that East division, are you going to start resting players? I believe the Alouettes will, especially players that are banged up a little bit. Davis Alexander is very important. I do think, for the most part, he has, if you're worried about awards, the most outstanding player wrapped up, even with four games remaining. And there are some great performances across the league. But the priority is winning the Grey Cup. You want to get back to the Grey Cup and you want to win the Grey Cup. Last year, this group of players got there and felt that loss. They want to get there and feel that win. They want another parade in the city of Montreal like they did in 2023. That was special, and they want to do it again in 2026. The Alouettes have been the front runner for the Grey Cup since the beginning of the season, and they don't want to let that go. So these last four games are very important. But even in the bye week, you're going to have to watch the scoreboard. You're going to have to watch what's happening with Toronto. You're going to want to watch what's happening with Winnipeg. You're going to want to watch what's happening with the BC Lions, who are possible coming on that crossover. And don't give up on the Calgary Stampeders, who still have another match against the Red Blacks. Are they ever going to win a game? So everything's up in the air. The crossover is in effect. The Ticats can still go on a run and get into that final spot, but that's going to be a difficult run for them to get in the end. So when push comes to shove, the Alouettes have some decisions to make down the stretch. And a lot of those decisions depend if someone is 50% healthy, 70% healthy, 80% healthy, or 100% healthy. That's it for us here on the Owls this week. Just a reminder, on October 1st, the Alouettes are having their 80th anniversary party. By the way, all the details, we spoke about it. You heard it from Joey Alfieri early in the show. All the details, go to the Montreal Alouettes website. It's going to be a party, a event. Alouettes fans, you don't want to miss it. You want to hear the stories from yesteryear, 80 years celebrating a great franchise. Some legendary Alouettes players will be coming into town. They'll be honored as well on the October 3rd game, but coming in for the big event on October 1st that the Alouettes are hosting. For all the details, make sure you check it out. MontrealAlouettes.com, October 1st, the 80th anniversary party for the Alouettes. TSN 690 has some special plans for that as well, so stay tuned for that. Special thanks to Joey Alfieri for joining the show, and Marco Campagna for putting it all together. The Owls enjoying their bye week and getting ready to host the Winnipeg Blue Bombers Saturday night on October 3rd,
By the way, that game will be

0: 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That's it for us on The Owls This Week. Have a great night.
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22: Welcome back to Campbell versus Gallo on TSN 690. Simon Slikas and Peter Vrionis in for the boys. Joining us now, regular contributor here on Campbell versus Campbell, Dom Badula. Dom, how you doing?
23: I'm doing great. Coming off another wild week in the NFL, the NHL right around the corner. So getting used to the colder weather, a much busier schedule, but loving it.
22: No, it should be great. NBA season about to tip off as well. It's going to get pretty, pretty busy. Dom, just looking at some of the NFL futures, I would imagine at the beginning of the year, Josh Allen in the mix for league MVP, not great value, but now I would imagine that number is completely plummeted to absolutely no value when it comes to league MVP. He's got to be the front runner right now.
23: Yeah, you're right. No value at all. And it's, you know, obviously it's well warranted with what he's done so far early on this season. We knew before the year that he was going to be the obvious favorite. He's 5-1. Nobody else is shorter than 10-1. You know, I'm a big fan of Josh Allen. I've long said that I think he's the best quarterback on the planet. And now that he's got a guy in his ear calling plays that suit his style with the deep balls and obviously a lot more of an aggressive approach this year. You know, Joe Brady calling plays under Sean McDermott last year talked about maybe feeling handcuffed at times. That's not the case anymore. And we're really seeing the full arsenal of what Josh Allen can do. And you look at what he did against the Houston Texans. It was a brilliant performance, obviously. You know, consistently, his ability to run the football, I think, is what separates him from everybody else. Two rushing touchdowns in both games, a couple of touchdown passes as well. And the schedule, I mean, they got the Chargers coming up this week. We know how bad the Chargers have been early on. A little bit of a tougher matchup against the Patriots, but you know, after watching what he did in Houston week one, it's hard to call any matchup too difficult. And it looks like, you know, as long as this offense is healthy, he's going to be the clear front runner for MVP all year.
22: Nice performance yesterday by the Rams. Now they're back at 1-1. You know, just when you look at a team, they look really bad in week one. They pick up a nice home victory in week two. How do the odds change when it comes to whether it's Matthew Stafford or the Rams just simply after a nice victory? I'm not going to say overly impressive, Dom. I think the Giants are a team trending in the right direction, but they're not there just yet. So how does that outlook change for the Rams just after one win?
23: Yeah, I think you're right. Not much has changed with the Rams. And you know, I know the San Francisco 49ers pulling off that upset win in week one, now beating Miami, a much easier schedule. We saw a big adjustment there for the 49ers. But the expectation for the Rams coming back from Australia was that, you know, they lost a tough game. It was their opener, maybe. You know, they weren't as hungry week one as San Francisco was, knowing that, you know, they had guys coming off of injuries and guys coming out of retirement, Aaron Donald, the veteran team. They know where they're going to be at the end of the season, maybe not taking that week one approach as with as much urgency as the 49ers had. You look at their upcoming schedule. They're at Denver this week, at Philly, and then home versus Buffalo. I think that's where we're going to see any adjustments if they're going to happen at all. Obviously, Denver, a desperate team, Sunday night football on the road. The Rams' schedule is brutal in terms of travel. Obviously, going overseas to Australia week one, back to LA for week two, now heading to the Mile High, Denver week three. That's a difficult schedule, and then, you know, even that game in Philly back home versus Buffalo, they're going to be tested here. And so I think for the Rams, the biggest thing is just, obviously we know Myles Garrett's out. He's got to get healthy. They can't afford any major injuries to their roster the way it's constructed right now. They're one of the most top-heavy teams in the NFL, and they've also got a ton of veterans. So you look at them holding back Puka Nacua yesterday, I think that made a lot of sense when you look at the games against Denver, Philly, and Buffalo coming up. They want Myles Garrett to be healthy for when it matters most at the end of the year and in the playoffs. I don't think we're going to see much futures movement barring a major injury for the Rams. I think, you know, if they split these next four games here with a home game against Arizona in week six, I think they're going to probably still be the Super Bowl favorite, regardless if they lose to Buffalo or not, just looking at the way that these markets are priced. But that said, you know, the biggest thing for the Rams over this next stretch is to avoid any significant injuries. And I think the timing with Myles Garrett makes sense, knowing that he was dealing with something. You know, it's early in the year. He's going to be back mid-season. So get him healthy, get him ready, and have him ready to go come playoff time. I think the Rams are going to be the Super Bowl favorite here, barring some major injuries to their roster.
0: Dom, just taking a look at the NFC North here, which was widely regarded as, you know, maybe the most competitive division in all of football. So the Vikings lose their quarterback, but they start the season 2-0. The Bears now lose their quarterback. We don't know for how much time. Ben Johnson said he's week to week. But they're 6-1 to win the division. I feel like there's a little bit of value there. Do you believe in the Bears withstanding this wave without Caleb Williams and, you know, having value in that 6-1 to win the division?
23: I think so, especially at the number you mentioned. I think, you know, obviously the concern is that Caleb would miss some time, but Tyson Bagent is a good young quarterback that a lot of people that follow the NFL closely feel like he could have a future in the league. Obviously, he's been a preseason star, and he hasn't really had an opportunity, but he's going to get one this week against Tampa Bay. You look at their upcoming schedule, sorry, for Chicago, they play the Eagles this week. He's going to get a chance against the Eagles. You look at their upcoming schedule. If they could find a way to win this game against Philly at home, then they have to host the Jets and then a couple of road games against Green Bay and Atlanta. Those games are going to be very telling. I think more importantly than Caleb Williams, they got to get the ground game going. And I know how impressive Caleb Williams was in week one, and it's going to be important for him to take another step here in year three in the league. But the big thing against Carolina was they were really able to get that ground game going. DeAndre Swift had 124 rushing yards. Kyle Manungai had 100. Caleb had 65 and two touchdowns. It's going to be important for them to get that ground game going to really spark their offense and have that passing game play off of that rushing attack. They weren't able to get anything going on the ground in week one. They really struggled to move the football, especially DeAndre Swift, 16 carries for 45 yards, averaged less than three yards per carry in the sloppy conditions there in Chicago. And we saw the impact that it had when Caleb had to drop back and pass and they didn't have that strong run game to lean on. He sacked three times, threw a pick, you know, only 138 passing yards. I get it. Weather had something to do with that, but the Vikings were able to really get to Williams in waves, and he ended up leaving with an injury. Hopefully he's okay. I understand the pricing at 6-1. I think Chicago is more than capable of making a run at health when healthy, but I look at Minnesota, you know, to your point, 2-0 without Kyler Murray, a dominant performance against Chicago. They beat the Packers, a division rival at home. Now they get Tampa Bay and Miami. If they could get to 4-0, they're going to be in pretty decent shape. And their schedule is a much easier schedule just based on where they finished last year. So I get that, obviously, the head-to-head win they already got in the books. They host the Bears week 18, so they'll have home field advantage for the rematch. I think the Vikings are a little bit better than people are giving them credit for, especially, you know, knowing that they're going to get Kyler Murray back here. But I could see the Bears at 6-1. I think that's probably pretty decent value, especially if Caleb Williams is going to be back sooner than later.
22: Dom, NHL season is coming upon us. Habs, Leafs open up the season next Tuesday in Toronto. Just if there's perhaps a future in the National Hockey League that has caught your interest.
23: Yeah, I mean, there's a bunch of them. I know that I was talking with the guys earlier in the offseason about the Habs' odds to make the playoffs. For some reason, just not getting much love, and that was the case last year as well. They were plus money to make the playoffs. They've sort of moved here. They're minus 184 to get in. And so you look at that number and you kind of think, like, look, I don't really want to lay minus 184 for the Habs to get in. I think they're a pretty good bet, but I don't want to pay that price. But now that these books, you're able to parlay teams to make the playoffs, and you know you can get the Habs and the Panthers at about even money to make the playoffs. I think that's a pretty good bet. I wouldn't be surprised if those were the two best teams in the Atlantic Division. They look pretty good on paper to me. And then in the Western Conference, a bunch of teams that are sort of in the mix there that I think, you know, everybody's wondering, can the Sharks take that next step this year? They're minus 156 to make the playoffs. The Ducks not getting any respect after their offseason. They're minus 132 to make the playoffs. But I do like the Ducks still. I think when you look at the rest of the Western Conference, I'm not convinced Seattle's done enough. The Jets are in a mess right now with the Connor Hellebuck situation. The Predators are still 2-1 to get in. So I think Anaheim, in a wide-open Western Conference, still has the potential to get in there. I know, obviously, you know, it was a messy offseason. They're going to have to move some pieces around. But, you know, Beckett Senecky is a guy that I think is going to take a major step forward this year. He was excellent as a rookie. Cutter Gauthier was a stud. Leo Carlson, they've got a talented young core there in Anaheim and a good head coach. So I think Anaheim, to make the playoffs at minus 130, is still a decent bet.
0: What about when it comes to any awards in the NHL, whether it be the Hart Trophy, the Rocket? Do you see any value that stands out at first glance?
23: Yeah, it's funny because every year we sort of look at these markets and I can tell you for certain that we talked about Josh Allen at plus 250 to win MVP, no value there. Same thing with Connor McDavid in the NHL, plus 250 to win the Hart. Macklin Celebrini, everyone's trying to get ahead of the curve with Celebrini taking that next step there for the Sharks. He's 5-1, though. So, again, not much value when it comes to the top guys in the Hart Trophy market. And then there's a big drop-off between them and everybody else. I mentioned the fact that you could parlay them. A little bit trickier when it comes to awards markets, but you know, Porter Marton, I know here in Toronto, Gavin McKenna's getting a lot of love for the Calder. I think Porter Marton is a deserved favorite. You can find him at 3-1 still to get the Calder Trophy. I think he's going to be an excellent player for the Philadelphia Flyers this year, play a big role, and he'll be in the mix for the Calder. I think he's going to be a stud in fantasy as well. And then I'm really trying to figure out this NHL Vezina market. You know, Connor Hellebuyck's still the favorite. I think there's some that think, you know, if he gets traded to a contender, then maybe that's pretty good value at 5-1. I'm not really certain that that's the case. I don't know how ugly it's going to get there in Winnipeg, but a couple of names that stand out to me, I think Wallstead for Minnesota, you know, they've always had a sound structure now that they've sort of got the pieces in place and maybe they could add here before the season still. I think at longer than 20-1, he's probably worth a look. And then, Ilya Sorokin every year, I kind of have my eye on him. He looked like he could potentially challenge for the Vezina last year, but then he kind of fell off down the stretch. He's another guy that I have my eye on there to win the Vezina at 10-1.
22: Dom, always appreciate the time. Enjoy week number three.
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1: Hi, it's Ken Connors. 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I go get my Habs fix and I check in with Campbell versus Gallo. 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
28: Chatted with Nick Callender, offensive lineman with the Montreal Alouettes. Nick, I think we have to give a little bit of love here to the offensive line, which you are one of the leaders on it. I know you're standing next to Lestage as well, longtime CFL veteran on that left side. It's probably one of the groups that uses all the offensive linemen more than any other team, with 6 and 7 with extra linemen out there. Like, how much pride in the entire group do you guys have?
29: A huge amount. I think, like you said, we're using 6, 7 guys every game. I mean, I don't know how many teams have O linemen getting as many reps across the board as we do. Donnie Ventrelli's out. Shout out Sage, Doc Satter for, you know, playing in positions, especially Donnie in the tight end that he's not exactly used to, but still performing at a high level. So we got to take pride in how we operate as a unit and do what we can.
28: Well, Donnie does have a touchdown, you know, now that he's playing. Is there a play for Donnie down the line?
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22: Welcome back to Campbell versus Gallo on TSN 690. Simon Salikas and Peter Vironis joining us now. Regular contributor, he's back again. 2026 season is upon us from the fourth period, Dave Pagnotta. Dave, good morning. How are you doing?
6: I'm great, boys. I'm great. Good to be back at it. Another season, and should be a lot of excitement this year.
22: Should be a lot, man. Even spoke about it with Dennis on Friday. Like,
6: yeah.
22: Sometimes I wished, I wish and I don't wish that the NHL treats his storylines the way the National Football League does. Like, if you're a fan of the Cowboys, like Dak Prescott didn't have a contract, it was like breaking news on CNN every night, you know? And if you look at the National Hockey League, there's the Quinn Hughes, there's the Kucherov, McDavid not that far off. So, like, this season can get really, really noisy right off the hop, because I think these are three incredibly gifted hockey players. And there is no certainty, I guess maybe not for Kucherov, but for the other guys, there's no certainty they'll be back again. So, Dave, be prepared to be busy is pretty much what I'm telling you.
6: Yeah. Yeah, it's going to be. It's going to be active. I mean, look, we're still trying to figure out what's going on with Quinn Hughes, as you said. Like, is he going to stay on? I'm still of the belief that they will figure something out, probably in the shorter term on a three-year deal, would be my guess. But it's not a matter of dollars, like trying to convince him to sign for less or more, or he's asking for more or whatnot. This is just a matter of him, personal decision, where he's at, where he feels this team is going to be. Can he compete for a championship now? And then, you know, if he wants to play with his brothers down the road, there's going to be that opportunity down the road. But, you know, he has to figure out the immediate now. You mentioned Kucherov. And final year of his contract, and you've got to imagine that he's sticking in Tampa. But you know, what type of dollars does that look like? You know, do they see regression in his game like they did with Stamkos, and not signing him? I don't think they do. Not yet. Not at this point. But you know, they have to navigate, you know, their internal cap and how the cap is moving forward, and how they want to piece this team together moving forward as well. So there's. You have that. You have other ones. You mentioned McDavid, 2 years left on his deal. His extension kicked in this season. You know, Austin Matthews, 2 years left. Zach Werenski, 2 years left, et cetera, et cetera. There are a lot of other guys that fall kind of in that same boat. So how are those teams going to perform? You know, what's going to happen with Dylan Larkin? You know, are they finally going to find him a new spot at some point this season? Doesn't look like it's going to be now, but... Oh, somebody going to call the interim GM Sean Horkoff off and make something happen here? I mean, there are a lot of different stories. And then if teams falter, like, I'm really curious what happens with the New York Rangers. I like the Dorofeev ad, but if they don't, you know, get off to a hot start and they start to stumble in the first quarter of the season, what does that look like for Adam Fox, for Lafreniere, for others? Yeah, you're right. This is going to be a pretty interesting and hectic season, I think.
0: Now, Dave, when it comes to Quinn Hughes specifically, when taking a look at the two potential situations, either New Jersey or Minnesota, what do you view as the more favorable, or the more favorable one, the one where he could win?
6: I think you add a center to that mix, and Minnesota's been trying to add a center to that mix, you know, going back to last season, even after the Hughes acquisition. You stabilize that, and look, this is a, I have to tell you guys, looking for another center. The Wild aren't the only team, but you know, what happens with that, you know, how that looks like, what's the rest of the team look like? Kaprizov, how's the goaltending gonna shape itself out? You know, once they're fully healthy, who's going to take the reins? I think there is, you look at that, you look at the potential of maybe a little bit of a regression from the Stars, what's happening with the Avs. I think the Wild feel they're right there to compete and to pounce. Maybe not this year, but maybe next year or within the foreseeable future. You know, this team in the next 2-3 years feels that they've got a Stanley Cup under their belt. Does Quinn feel the same way? If he does, then it's a matter of just finding what that longevity is and getting the right deal done. Because he's going to get a contract around what Cale Makar had financially. You know, the dollars are going to be there for him. It's just a matter of the term. And everything that the Wild have been saying seemed to be positive enough. Like, there doesn't seem to be any, like, from what Bill Guerin has talked about and others have, there hasn't been any stress in any of his messaging to the extent of, you know, we're getting to a point here where we're starting to be a little bit concerned. I don't think there's that concern there, not yet anyway, which leads me to believe that it's just a matter of, Quinn, you tell us when you're ready. We've got the documentation set to go.
22: Well, should be interesting to see how it plays out. Dave, let's just go local here for a second. A couple of weeks ago, I don't know how long ago it was, but the Habs made the acquisition of Chris Kreider. Just want to get your thoughts on that, come out of nowhere. And when you look at this lineup, where do you see him settling in?
6: Well, I know they tried him, the one spot up top. If he's going to be the guy going into the dirty areas and going into the corners, mucking it up near the net and whatnot, and creating a lane, for be it, Suzuki or Caulfield, but just getting into those gray areas so that those guys don't have to open up the ice a little bit more for them. I could see that working. I don't know how effective that would be throughout the course of an 84-game schedule, how consistent his performance may be, because, he's up there. But I understand the mindset as to why they would want to try that in that circumstance, in that position. So, and then it allows Soft, to move down and see how he does with Kapanen and Demidov. Is Demidov going to pop off even further this season, year two in the league? It's like, there are a lot of interesting question marks around this team, and obviously, Kreider being one of them, and what his usage is going to be is, to me, pretty intriguing. I like the addition on paper. Let's see how it translates on the ice consistently.
22: We'll see. A lot of options for Martin Saloui. I think that's a very good thing.
6: Yep.
22: Dave, inside the inner 514 here, the conversation about a second line center, you mentioned the Wild. It seems like everybody's looking for that. Of course, it's a luxury to have. But it looks like Kapanen is going to get another look at it. I'm very happy about that. I think we forget that the young man, yes, great, hit a wall, totally get that. Also put up 22 goals in an NHL season as a rookie. I think that's also a very good accomplishment. But when you look at that second line, you think Martin Saint-Louis is going to go with the Kapanen, Slav, and Demidov, a line that had some success last year?
6: It looks like it. I don't have a problem with that either. And I don't have a problem with giving Kapanen some runway here. The Canadians have positioned themselves effectively with respect to the cap space, with respect to giving them flexibility down the road. If they do want to make another addition, whenever that may be, maybe it's not going to be center. Maybe Kapanen rounds his game out a little bit more come playoff time. And that's not a concern for you. Again, Demidov with his performance, Slafkovsky with their performance. You've got size on that. You've got speed there. You've got a lot of offense. If Kreider's a fit on that top line, if he can be that nurturing physical presence, then you've got potentially a second line that can do a hell of a lot of damage this season. And I think, there's another step for Slafkovsky. There's another step for Demidov. There's a few steps more for Kapanen, at least. Like, these guys, there's a ton of potential on that line. And, if at least one of them hits that potential this season, that's going to be a very effective line. And there's obviously room for potentially all three of those guys to go off.
0: Now, I just want to focus here on Lane Hutson for a second, Dave, because we saw his D partner sort of be a revolving door last year, right? There were moments where he was playing with Jaden Struble. He had a cup of coffee there with Noah Dobson, and they were basically a cheat code offensively. But the first part of the question, I guess, is how important is it to find him a stable D partner? And how much confidence do you have in David Reinbacher potentially being that guy?
6: You want to give some runway, like just like Kapanen. You want to give him some time here. You don't want to, be in a position where you're just, you're ignoring faults or flaws or discrepancies in their game, you obviously have to acknowledge that and you have to adjust as you go. But you want to also give somebody a little bit of an opportunity to claim that spot, especially early on in the season. If it's Reinbacher, if it's whomever, if there's consistent, proper play, then you want to give them the opportunity to earn that. I think the Canadians would love to have some stability there alongside, you know, Lane, and I think he would appreciate it as well. I don't think it's a major concern at this stage, especially at this point in his career, still very early, very young, very young player. But I think at some point they're going to want to have that consistency, because it just allows you, when you know who your D partner is and you've built some chemistry with them, you know, you know their tendencies, so you know what you can get away with, what they need you to help them with, and so on and so on, and it goes both ways. It just allows him to play and execute his game that much more effectively if he knows what his D partner is capable of doing at a snap of a finger, because of that experience that's there, that's been built, in chemistry that's been built. So I think eventually, yes, without question, they'd love to harness that. But I still think you're still giving about a quarter of the season to see whether whomever, if it's Reinbacher, whomever, to claim that right side and to claim that position and build that type of chemistry with Hudson. I think that's part of a goal for the Canadians and the coaching staff this year. But I wouldn't necessarily categorize it as a primary priority in terms of what needs to happen for this team this season.
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28: The voice of CFL on TSN, Mr. Rod Smith. 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
14: Let's see. In terms of vantage point, it's really hard to top Saskatchewan. I mean, the booth is so comfortable, everything else. In terms of atmosphere, I love Montreal. I mean, it's not the greatest booth. It's an old stadium. But once you get settled in there, and I know you could speak well to this, when the fans are into it, the view facing south, and looking to, in Montreal, being up on the hill at McGill, I mean, it's wonderful. I mean, and that's somewhat sentimental for me playing college football. That was the second last game I ever played was there in that stadium. Mm. Queens McGill back in, oh God, I don't want to say, years and years ago. But I love it there. I love going to Montreal. You know, I can almost picture in my mind, and I'm lucky this way, and I know you can as well, every single perch. They're all a little bit different, but it's just such a cool way to watch a football game when you can sit up there close to midfield looking. I mean, feel very lucky.
28: Yeah. You guys always get the better boost than the radio guys anyways.
14: Well, if you need a monitor, let me know.
28: Okay. Sometimes we do.
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22: Dave, just want to go around the National Hockey League a little bit. You spoke of the Dylan Larkin. You know, that story's been going on since maybe the last time you were on Hockey Heaven at 11. That's how long that story's been going on. But the Connor Hellebuck was on, watching a little bit of TSN television yesterday. They're calling it a saga. That's exactly what it is. I like the position the Jets are in. I'm like, we're not a playoff team with you. We're probably worse without you. So we're and you're not getting paid. I can't see where I'm losing in this scenario. So how does this end between Hellebuck, the Jets, and the next move?
6: Well, I think Winnipeg just kind of digs in here and says, look, we're not going to move you for pennies on the dollar. So when the right deal presents itself, we'll pull the trigger. We tried. They came really close at the draft. I think I remember exactly where I was when I got a phone call saying that it's not happening anymore. And that was between 2 and 3 hours before the first round began. I was standing right outside the arena. And we got that notion that it wasn't going to happen. That was close. They tried afterwards. They tried in early July. It just didn't fit. And, you know, again, they're not going to move him just for the sake of moving him. He's under contract. They need to maximize the return. I believe there was an understanding and is an understanding that they're going to make this happen, but it has to be, it can't just be on one side's terms. So, you know, Cheveldayoff, their GM, Kevin Cheveldayoff, is going to look to see how we can benefit this club. They want to get into contention. They want to be a playoff-bound team. They feel like last season was an anomaly, and they hit their stride way too late. But if they can maintain that and add to this roster, without question, they believe they're a playoff-bound team. Especially with the Kyle Connors and Mark Scheifele's and Josh Morrissey's kind of leading the charge. You add to that second line, you stabilize goaltending one way or another. This is a playoff-bound team. At the very least, they're fighting for a wild card seed. That's how they see it. So why would you want to take anything less other than helping your club out to win? So I agree with you. I think Winnipeg's in the driver's seat for the time being. If you're Hellebuck, you better be hitting the ice because the value – the longer this goes is going to drop a tiny bit unless, and maybe this is something the Jets are waiting for as well, if there's a contender whose goalie goes down, you don't want to see it happen, but if it does, you're prepared to make a phone call and say, hey, I got a solution for you. Let's try to make something work here.
22: Yeah, listen, for sure. That is par for the course. This is pro sports and these things happen. Dave, I like what I've seen from Sam Montembeau thus far in the preseason. I don't think anybody's been brilliant. I don't think any of the Canadiens' goalies have been terrible. But there was always talk about, you know, at some point, is it Dobish and Fowler? And they move on from Sam Montembeau. And just use Sam Montembeau as an example here. Maybe somebody in the league, too, has a little bit of tenure, a guy that was a starter and maybe no longer the starter. Is there a greater market for a Sam Montembeau-type goalie, or is there a greater market for a Connor Hellebuck-type goalie?
6: I think there might be. I mean, there's obviously different factors involved. I mean, there's the acquisition cost significantly lower for Montembeau than that of Hellebuck, and the dollars are significantly lower as well. Just the contract. This is what I believe. Correct me if I'm wrong, guys. This is his last year of his deal.
22: Yes, I believe so.
6: Yeah. So, you know, you got more flexibility moving forward. Now, from the Canadiens' perspective, if Montembeau can get back to a performance prior to last season, you have him and Dobesh in there, and you allow Fowler to play starting minutes in Laval. That might be the best case scenario for this club and for Fowler's development. You give Dobesh the bulk of it. We're at 84 games now, so you know he gets 50, 54. Montembeau gets 30, 34. If that works, beautiful. That's a perfect probably scenario. And then you hand the keys to the hotter guy come playoff time, but. So the Canadiens have to decide as well. If Montembeau's kind of, let's say he's back to a certain degree, then that might give them, you know, that may make the decision easy. They may just say, we're holding on to this because we want Fowler to play a full starter's role and get acclimated even more. If it doesn't happen, if he's decent and, you know, whatever, nothing stellar, but stable and sturdy, then you look to other teams and other clubs that may need that stability in net and say, hey, we can get a decent asset back for you. It may be the way to go. But I think perfect world scenario, the Canadiens would say, hey, we've got a borderline platoon situation where there's no concerns, and you know you set it up that way.
0: Dave, I just want to get your thoughts on the Florida Panthers, you know, a team that a lot of people are pretty high on in the Atlantic Division. What do you think that acquisition of Brady Tkachuk is going to bring to the table, and how serious are they in that Eastern Conference?
6: Oh, I think the Florida Panthers believe they're ready to roll for, get back to Stanley Cup contender, get to that status. I think they're poised for it. I think they're pretty much ready to go. They kind of believe that they're that team that is capable of getting back there. They made some, you know, obvious adjustments, and yeah, I mean, it's not just him. I mean, this is a tougher team across the board, not just with Tkachuk. They added Gudas in the back end. Yeah, okay, it's Bobrovsky's out, but you know, you have Markstrom there, and I think with the defensive capabilities that this team possesses, and the depth on their blue line, the professionalism on that blue line overall, I think is going to help Markstrom in the longer term as the season kind of drags out. So I think the Florida Panthers, you know, for me, I'm looking at them, Tampa, Montreal as teams that are going to want to battle, or obviously want to, but are going to be, you know, kind of poised to battle for the division. And we may see, guys, we may see five teams coming out of this Atlantic division going into the playoffs, three at the top and then the two wildcard seeds. That's how deep this division is with the, I mean, I'm expecting a little bit of regression from the Sens, a little bit from Detroit as well. I think Buffalo's still capable of being a playoff team. I think the Leafs will fight for it. This is going to be an interesting battle in this Atlantic division. And for me, I know there's them in the East, it's the Atlantic. In Western Conference, for me, it's the Central. There's a lot of competition in both.
22: Should be very congested in the Atlantic. A lot of quality teams. Us, interesting to see what saw the Senators last night. We'll see life without Brady Tkachuk. We'll see Toronto Maple Leafs life with Gavin McKenna. So it should be fun. Dave, great having you back on, man. Looking forward to hearing every Tuesday here on Campbell versus Gallo.
6: Same here, buddy. Take care, boys.
22: Thank you, sir. Dave Pagnotta, part of the fourth period.
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22: Peter, this is a buy or sell Vrionis edition.
40: Ah.
22: It's all about P. Vrionis in this buy or sell. You want to go first? Want me to go first?
0: You could go first.
22: All right. Peter, are you buying or selling Cowboys division title? Buying or selling? One game out of the top spot right now, but of course they have not played the Philadelphia Eagles just yet. Tied with the Giants. If they play the Giants one more time, it will be in Dallas. Commanders, pretty much done, like dinner.
0: I'm going to buy this.
22: You're buying. Let me write that down.
0: Peter, I'm going to buy this. You already knew that I was going to be buying this.
22: No, I did not know.
0: Look, I am a realistic Cowboys fan.
22: Uh-huh.
0: Okay?
22: Uh-huh.
0: I do call it like I see it.
22: Uh-huh.
0: But right now, you know, I wasn't impressed with what I saw in week one against the Giants. I'm still not really crazy about that defense, but the offense is special. It's really good, Simon.
22: Your defense? I think it's coming around. Look, I watched
0: the
22: better Commanders.
0: It looked better, but it's hard to look worse than they did in week one against the Giants.
22: Fair.
0: So, okay, they're making strides on that side of the ball, but the fact remains that Dak Prescott is still one of the elite quarterbacks in the league. He can make those big-time throws. You have CeeDee Lamb and George Pickens. And Javonte Williams, I believe, is one of the more underrated running backs in all of football.
22: Hasn't gone off yet this year.
0: No, he hasn't, no. But they haven't needed
22: him
0: necessarily.
22: I know this because he's in the category of sucking at running back. And here's the funny thing. All three of my running backs in fantasy football, not good at being running backs.
0: He had a good week one, though. Yeah, he had two touchdowns.
22: Okay, well, we did okay in week one. It was one of those things where we had like the fourth best or third best amount of points. We just went off against somebody who had a better week than us.
0: Yeah,
22: because we have the trio of Saquon Barkley, non-factor.
0: Yeah.
22: Williams, relatively non-factor. And my boy George Kaparis decided to take Josh Jacobs, thinking that this guy's going to come back to football at some point.
0: Yeah.
22: They look good on paper, though.
0: Okay.
22: Look great on paper.
0: Okay. Yeah. So, I like the offense, and I love what they're doing. But I haven't been particularly impressed with the Eagles, which is why I'm going to buy this. I know the Eagles, it's their division to lose, and they're still the favorite, and rightfully so. They've earned that. But I'm just not crazy about what they've showed in the first 2 weeks. So I'll buy it. I think the Cowboys and being a division winner is in play. Now I'll go over to your Chicago Bears, okay?
22: It's buying ourselves. Me now?
0: Yes. You said it's the Peter Vrionis edition. For me, it's the Simon Salikas edition.
22: Yeah, it kind of looks like you're ripping me off, but okay.
0: No. I had this one in the chamber, Simon. All right. The Chicago Bears, they will repeat as division winners in the NFC North.
22: I'm going to say no.
0: Okay.
22: No, too competitive a division. I think Caleb will be out for at least 3 weeks. The schedule is not in their favor. It kind of finishes off in their favor, but the damage can be done in the middle stages of the season. The Lions, I still think, are a good football team. The Packers have not liked one single moment of the Packers this year. Maybe when they get Josh Jacobs and Micah Parsons back, that's a completely different football team would imagine.
0: If they get Josh Jacobs back.
22: Yeah, if they get Josh Jacobs back. And right now, I think Carson Wentz, if Carson Wentz continues to be the Vikings quarterback the rest of the season, they are a non-threatening team. Just saw nothing out of him in two games. But I'm going to buy what Kyler Murray is selling. I'm going to buy what Justin Jefferson is selling. So I'll say too competitive a division to try to win a division without Caleb Williams starting at least three games, maybe more than that. So I'm going to say I'm selling on that.
0: And the Vikings defense.
22: It's
0: wow.
22: Ridiculous. I had a buddy who's
0: incredible.
22: I had a buddy who's a Commanders fan. We just reached out to each other during our quarterbacks dropping in week number two. And I was like, man, this Flores defense. He goes, Simon, that Flores defense shut us out last year because we got like nothing, right? 80 yards of offense. It's crazy defense. All over the football field, man. Got some young studs up on the front. They can get pressure with four. Yeah. They don't feel the need to bring four. They usually bring five, six, and seven. But that Flores defense is legit. Peter.
0: Yes.
22: Buying or selling. Vrionis edition of buying or selling. Peter, are you buying or selling that the Jays will clear out their front office this off season?
0: I'm selling.
22: Selling.
0: I don't think any of this is on them.
22: Well, yeah, okay, sure.
0: I don't.
22: Well, they gave the guy at first base an obscene amount of money, and he's not good. Who is that on? That's on me? It's on you?
0: This is unprecedented, Simon. He is very good. Hasn't been this year. But you're going to seriously watch the playoffs from last year and tell me he's not good? Come on. He's having a terrible year. I'm not going to dance around that fact. But to say that he's not a good baseball player... I mean, what are you supposed to do? Let him walk away for nothing? That is the cost of doing business now. When you are signing superstar players, $500 million plus, that's where it starts at. So I'm not mad at the fact that they extended Vladimir Guerrero Jr., and I'm not mad that he wanted to stay. You know, I'm a little angry that he's played the way that he has, but something's going on, and I don't know what it is. But he's got the offseason to figure it out, and probably a lockout season to figure it out, too.
22: Maybe two lockout seasons.
0: Yeah, maybe. We never know. So, I'm not pinning any of this on the front office. They made the necessary moves. I thought that they were smart at the trade deadline, too. The team just hasn't performed. How could you see this kind of regression coming from a guy like Vladdy in his prime? I could see it with George Springer, who's 36 years old, but not with Vladdy. So if I have to throw any blame around for the Blue Jays season, it falls squarely on the shoulders of number 27. And that's it.
22: So no front office changes?
0: No front office changes.
22: Shapiro and?
0: Atkins. I think they've done more than a good enough job. I mean, they got to Game 7 of a World Series last year.
22: Okay.
0: So I think just that alone bought them a lot of time. I don't pin what's going on this year on them. Simon, going over to the Montreal Canadiens, are you buying or selling that David Reinbacher will play more games than Jaden Struble and Arber Jacka?
22: Well, that's
0: not
22: two,
0: combined.
22: Two human
0: not combined.
22: Games.
0: But will he, let's say at the end of the year, is Reinbacher going to have 55 games and Struble and Jacka each have 35? What's that game total going to look like at the end of the year? Are you buying or selling that he has more games than them individually?
22: I'm going to buy. I am all in on the David Reinbacher train. I think that he will find himself a spot, and once he gets himself a spot, I think it's going to be difficult to get him out of that spot. I think his tenure on this team takes precedence to Arber Jacka, Jaden Struber, and Alex Carrier's minutes. I do believe, or at least I fantasize in the hockey world, that him and Lane Hudson make themselves up a very, very nice pairing. I think Reinbacher is in rotation at the other spots, which will allow Reinbacher to accumulate the games played. I think David Reinbacher is going to be a regular in the lineup this year. Or he might be in Laval for game one. It can go either way.
0: Okay.
22: But I'm going to buy. I'm buying the David Reinbacher hype train. All right. One more here on buying or selling. Peter Vrionis edition. The Toronto Raptors.
0: Okay.
22: As a top three seed in the East.
0: I'll buy that.
22: Top three seed in the East.
0: I'll buy it. Actually, no, I'm going to sell it.
22: Hold on.
0: I'm going to sell
22: pick a lane.
0: I'm going to sell it, Simon. I don't want to be a fanboy here. I'm going to sell it. Although I do think they're going to be a very dangerous team come playoff time. I think they'll be the fourth seed.
22: Who's better than them?
0: Celtics? I think the Sixers are better.
22: I think the Knicks are better. I'm buying what the Sixers are selling with LeBron and Jaylen Brown. I think those are two monster acquisitions. Maybe not enough basketball, but that should not stop them from picking up Ws. So I would say
0: the Knicks are better.
22: The Knicks, give them their props. It's champs. Put your name on it. Cavaliers over a regular season, Pete. I hear what you're saying about Kawhi in the postseason. I like that. But over an 82 game, the NBA is still doing 82, or they're going 84 as well?
0: 82.
22: All right. Hard to keep up these days. I'd say the Cavaliers are a better basketball team for 82 games.
0: Yeah.
22: I think so, no?
0: Yeah.
22: Celtics, no?
0: Celtics without Jaylen Brown, no.
22: Je ne pense pas.
0: Oh, Paul George in there now. Paul George in Boston.
22: When did that happen?
0: That was in the Jaylen Brown trade.
22: Oh, that was okay. Sorry. I was thinking acquisition of some type. Atlanta Hawks?
0: No.
22: Young Bucks there, but not there. How about this?
0: The Miami Heat?
22: Yeah.
0: Klay Thompson? Maybe.
22: Giannis?
0: Maybe.
22: Bam? Remember Bam Bam from the Flintstones?
0: Yeah.
22: Miami right there.
0: I say they're a top five seed.
22: What about a healthy everybody back for the Pacers?
0: No.
22: No, not buying. Pete, they're game 7 2 years ago.
0: I understand.
22: NBA Finals.
0: I understand, but no.
22: Healthy Tyrese Halliburton back.
0: I like him a lot.
22: Canadian Andrew Nembhard.
0: Pascal Siakam.
22: Your boy.
0: I love Pascal Siakam.
22: I know you do. Good basketball
0: champ,
22: player.
0: Champ, bro.
22: It's a good basketball player. Good basketball. So, back again. You're buying or selling in the top three in the
0: East? I'm going to sell it.
22: See, you said buy.
0: No, but then immediately after I said buy,
22: what about
0: I said
22: the Magic?
0: I was selling.
22: Mike,
0: no.
22: Peter, what about like
0: the Pistons?
22: Yeah, like we don't even talk about the one seed last year who were brilliant. Yeah. And a team that's only true. Like they're going to have to figure out things in the postseason. You got to think the Pistons will be better than the Raptors.
0: Yeah, but
22: no?
0: they just were terrible.
22: Yeah, but again, this is over an 82 game schedule.
0: I know.
22: It's not
0: I understand.
22: I'm not talking postseason. Kawhi, that cheater can.
0: The cheater? Nah, stop it.
22: Cheated.
0: Stop it.
22: Circumvented the cap. Cheated. And he gets extension of $40, $50 million a year. What a world. What a world, Adam Silver. What a world. All right, final one.
0: Final one, sticking with the Montreal Canadiens.
22: Let's go. Ale, ale.
0: Samuel
22: Montembeau, some call him Monty,
0: plays 35 games this year, 35 or more games for the Montreal Canadiens.
22: Seven minus three, 449. So that's a 49-35 split.
0: Okay, let me make it easy. 32 games.
22: That's a 34-game schedule. You're not making it easy. If you want to make it easy on me.
0: 34.
22: 34, thank you. I can do the math there.
0: Fine.
22: 34-50. No.
0: No?
22: No. Okay. I think that's a little bit too much. I'm gonna sell that. I'm going to say Monty plays less than 34 games. I think Jakob Dobish will get more starts. I'm buying what Dobish is selling, so I think he'll get more starts going forward.
0: But we know the
22: Canadians... Don't have the Canadian schedule of the back-and-backs in front of me.
0: No, either. I understand that. I'm putting you on the spot there a little bit, Simon. But we know that this team, how they're currently constructed... They rely a lot on their scoring potential, and they rely a lot on their forwards and their defensemen. They're not built from the back like they were in years past. So don't you want to keep Jakob Dobish, who by all accounts is your number one, considering the contract that you gave him? Don't you want to keep him fresh throughout the regular season?
22: What's a normal split for... I would say
0: 50,
22: 'cause I don't think
0: 34.
22: We're living in the 1A, 1B world. I think that ship might have sailed. Now, maybe we get back to that world, but the 1A and 1B, Montembeau, Dobish, and Fowler, that ship had sailed. It's a 1, a 2, and a 3. So I think that Dobish gets more...
0: Then let me switch the question then.
22: No, I can't do that.
0: Does the backup goalie on the Canadiens play 34 or more games?
22: No.
0: So you're giving him more than 50?
22: I like what I saw from Dobish. I think he's ready to carry the load.
0: Okay.
22: Again, if I would have had the back-and-back in front of me, that would have helped. But no, I'll go.

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11: Absolute mess, and it brings me incredible joy as a proud member of Lakers Nation. Joining us now, the big man, Dwight Walton. Good morning, Dwight.
12: Good morning, Simon. Good morning, Sean. Yeah. I hear the joy in your voice. And listen...
11: Let me just start.
12: I don't want to take pleasure.
11: I'll tell you why I take incredible pleasure out of this. As a proud member of Lakers Nation. Because you remember the year he left Toronto and he was a free agent. And Kawhi at that point did not break any rules or regulations. But he dragged free agency to the not 11th hour. Past the 11th hour. And what happened at that point? He had every intention of signing with the Clippers. And what he did was very smart and very calculated. He didn't allow the Lakers to go into free agency and spend money because the Lakers thought that they were going to get Kawhi and pay Kawhi. But Kawhi pulled a quick one with whatever his uncle's name is, and he signed with the Clippers. That's a job well done. That's smart. Go to the Clippers, you screw over the Lakers. I get that. Well done. You have every right to do that. You didn't break any rules. But now, as a Laker fan, I get to laugh at Kawhi and his uncle and everybody else.
9: 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Campbell versus Gallo.
13: The voice of the Winnipeg Jets, Dan Robertson. Everybody kind of knew that Hellebuck wanted out, but now he made sure everybody knew.
14: Yes, and it's not surprising, I don't think, to anyone, and obviously a little bit of a pressure tactic, whether or not that moves the needle for Kevin Cheveldayoff to make it a little more pressure-packed to move him. I doubt it. He's got a pretty low heart rate in a good way. It's stunning to me, though. I can remember being in Winnipeg, going for a walk on a nice day 3 years ago at training camp, and the word came out, and it surprised everybody that both he and Shifley signed the 8-year extensions, and he talked about wanting to be a Jet for life and said all the right things, and it's major news, clearly, and everybody who follows the Jets is waiting to see what the return will be, where it comes from, and when it's going to happen. But just knowing Kevin Cheveldayoff a little bit and how he operates, he's not going to be pressured into making the wrong deal. And he's done a good job, by and large, over time, making deals for players or with players who want to get out of town. So he'll try and do the same with Hellebuck. It's pretty fascinating stuff. And we're all, you know, we're thinking Buffalo or we're thinking Carolina. You think maybe San Jose. Who knows? I think Buffalo still makes the most sense, but we'll see.
9: 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Campbell versus Gallo.
13: Chatting with Tyrese Beverett, linebacker with the Montreal Alouettes. When it comes to Jason Moss, how involved as a team leader is he to make sure that everybody's on one page? It feels that way.
15: Definitely, man. He's involved everywhere throughout the team. He treats us all like one. Like I said, we know he's an offensive type of coach, but lately he's been spending a lot more time with the defense. He knows our plays. He knows the in and outs of the defense. We definitely have a major respect for Coach Moss here, and it's without him even demanding anything, man. It's just natural.
13: You happy he got that extension?
15: For sure, man. He deserves it. He deserves it. What he have built here in the last few years, he's definitely the guy for the job.
13: And on the other side of the field, everybody speaks about how at practice, you know, or at games, Davis Alexander loves to talk, loves to chirp, loves to give it to the opposition. And everybody says he does that at practice. You like that he talks a lot?
15: Yeah, I love it, actually, honestly.